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3: 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We are 11 minutes away from first pitch for the Red Sox and Yankees. Tonight, Red Sox skipper Chad Tracy is making his postseason managerial debut. At 41 years old, he is the youngest manager of any club to qualify for this postseason. Tracy spoke about what an unbelievable year this has been, one that began with him at AAA when he spoke with Tim and Michael earlier.
5: Thanks, Christine. We are here with Boston Red Sox manager Chad Tracy before game one of this wild card series. Chad, do you ever pinch yourself where you were and where you are right now?
6: I do. Try to stay really focused on what's happening in between the lines every day as the summer unfolded and the things we were doing. You kind of have to look around and take the sights and be like, this is pretty incredible what we're doing. So for sure. And then obviously now being here based on where we're at, it's a blessing for sure.
7: Could you tell the story about when you found out that you're going to be the Red Sox manager? Where were you and what happened?
6: Yeah, I was managing the game in Worcester, and we were playing a 4 o'clock game, and I believe we were in the bottom of the fourth or something like that, and somebody received a phone call and said, go take this call. I thought it was maybe a player move we were going to discuss, and was just told to go inside and call Brez, and went in there, and he told me. So it was shocking. Plopped down on my chair, didn't know what to think. I cared a lot about the people that left. I was close with them, so this torn between happy and sad at the same time. But then I had to get over because I had about 4.5 hours to pack some stuff and get on an airplane.
5: Those are the big leagues. Obviously, nobody wants to see anybody get hurt. But when you find out today Aaron Judge is not on the roster, is that a relief for you? That's one less thing I have to worry about?
6: Of course, it's Aaron Judge. Right. So I think, you know, based on knowing what he had done, like, you know, you kind of like looks. I wonder what you feel like he's probably not. But you have to be very aware if he is going to be in there that changes the dynamic, obviously. So even if he hasn't played, you know, he has the ability to hit, take one swing and change a game. So, it's different if he's in there. He's not, so we don't have to deal with that, but there's still plenty of good hitters in there.
7: You went from 14 under to 14 over in 62 days. How do you explain that?
6: It's hard to explain. We obviously started playing much better baseball, but you can play better baseball, and it's not supposed to be 30-5. We knew there was things we needed to do better. We started to do those things better and felt like with the American League where it was that we could get ourselves in relevance and get into the playoffs. And we just did things really, really well for a long period of time. And not only did we get into relevance, we gave ourselves a cushion, in, you know, in, as far as a lead in a wild card spot. So proud of our guys. And

0: and what they accomplished.
1: Thanks, Chad.
0: You got it. Thank you.
1: Back to you, Christine.
2: Michael, thank you. On the Major League scoreboard, the wild card round itself began with a pair of NL East rivals, with the Braves hosting the Phillies. Philadelphia's Jesus Luzardo, he'd missed some time late season with left shoulder inflammation, expected to only make an abbreviated start this afternoon, but he did give his team five innings. He was sharp, a run, three hits, six strikeouts, and a walk in five. After the exit of Atlanta A's Chris Sale in the seventh, the Phillies, down a run, would take the lead.
3: And a 1-0 pitch. Swing, line drive, and a right field base hit. That will tie the game. De La Cruz is in. Stott is in the third. They're going to wave him in. It gets stuck in a corner. Here comes another run. Two runs score. And the Phillies jump in front. JT Realmuto with a line drive into right field. And then Acuna had problems with it, up against the wall and right. Two runs score.
2: Philadelphia skipper Don Mattingly would put in closer Johan Duran in the seventh against the heart of Atlanta's order. So that did pay off, a 1-2-3 inning. The decision to put Duran back out there in the eighth did not work out so well. He gave up a single to Michael Harris the second. He hit Ozzy Albies with a pitch, and then this happened against Austin Riley.
3: The swing high, driving to right field. That's deep. Racing back hill, turning around. With two down in the last half of the eighth, Austin Riley launching one to the opposite field, and the Braves lead by two.
2: Atlanta would turn to Raisel Iglesias to finish things off in the ninth.
3: And here comes the 1-2. Swing and a fly ball into left field. That should end it. Yastrzemski there. He will make the catch, and the Braves take game one with a late home run. Austin Riley, the hero, a three-run shot in the eighth inning to turn this game on its ear. 5-3 the final, and the Braves play to win the series tomorrow afternoon.
2: Afterwards, Mattingly addressed his eighth inning decision.
4: Yeah, we talked about it before the game. If we're at the top, we're getting to the top, we're going to go seventh, eighth.
5: Were you going to try to get three out of him today, if possible?
4: Well, he made it look easy the first inning. If the second one went really quick, I'd just check with him. If not, we would have went to somebody else.
2: Phillies Braves game two tomorrow, 1:30 Eastern on ESPN Radio. In game one of the AL wildcard series from Houston, one you can hear on Sirius XM Channel 80. Impressive start to the opener for the White Sox, back in the playoffs for the first time since 2021. They raced out to a 5-0 lead. The Astros, though, have closed the gap. Houston trailing 6-9 in the top of the ninth inning. Final game of the night, Cubs-Padres. Matthew Boyd, Michael King. Chicago won 5 of the 6 regular season meetings, including a 23-3 rout in the last one on July 1st. And the first thing you think of when it comes to the Cubs, it's got to be NL MVP favorite Pete Crow Armstrong. San Diego star Manny Machado.
6: It's been awesome, man. It's been great to see, you know, the season he's had, 40-40, you know, putting that team on his back. I see it coming, you know, last couple of years. It's been little glimpse here and there of what he can do. And, you know, he took his game to the next level. So to see him succeed like he has been, you know, it's great for the game. It's good to see. And, you know, I couldn't be more excited for a player like that. I mean, I've met him a few times. Humble kid, loves the game. So to see guys like that succeed in this level, it's always awesome to see.
2: Cubs Padres, 9:30 Eastern, Sirius XM Channel 80. I just want to correct myself. The Astros now trail 6-3 in the top of the ninth to the White Sox in that game one. Padres including a big surprise on their NL wildcard roster. Joe Musgrove's on it. He'll presumably pitch out of the bullpen. He last pitched in a game October 2nd of 2024. Shortly thereafter, he underwent Tommy John surgery. He had hoped to return for the start of the season, but continually suffered setbacks. He made 4 relief appearances last month. Brewers infielder Joey Ortiz believes he's healthy enough to play against either the Cubs or Padres in the NLDS opener Saturday, but the team's remaining cautious with the 28-year-old infielder. He didn't play in the final 2 regular season games. Manager Pat Murphy indicated the MRI results on Ortiz turned out well. He did emerge as one of Milwaukee's hottest hitters late in the season. The American League Wildcard Series on ESPN Radio is presented by Gusto, the all-in-one payroll and benefits software built for small businesses. That's GUSTO.com. All right, let's head to the Bronx for game number one. Alongside Tim Kirchin and Eduardo Perez, here's Michael Kay.
0: Well, thank you, Christine. We are at 161st and River Avenue. The place is jammed. First game between the Yankees and the Red Sox in the best of three wild card round. Yankees and the Red Sox, whenever they play, if it's in June, if it's in August, it's always big theater. And this should be even times for that, because it means moving on to the next round or ending your season. 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
1: It's a full house here at Yankee Stadium. And what the Red Sox have to do is silence the crowd early. They have to get to Cam Schwitler, a pitcher that, including the postseason against the Red Sox, has never allowed more than one earned run in a game against them. I don't see why it's going to change, but they have to be able to be aggressive early against that fastball.
0: Now, Tim, Peyton Tolley, the starter for the Red Sox, said this is going to be a slobber knocker. Will it?
7: Yeah, he was dared yesterday to use the word slobber knocker in the press conference, and then he did it. It just shows you how loose he is. And again, he needs to be loose tonight because the pressure is enormous, especially when you're going up against Cam Schlittler.
1: What's a slobber knocker?
7: Yeah.
0: It's what we're going to have right now. Now, the Yankees have had adversity. Obviously, Aaron Judge is not part of the 26-man roster, dealing with a calf injury. And the Red Sox, for most of the season, didn't have Roman Anthony. They didn't have Garrett Crochet. Garrett Crochet is actually on the roster working out of the bullpen.
7: Right, and Crochet will play a role tonight, my guess. And let's keep in mind, the number one strength of the Red Sox is their bullpen. They had the lowest bullpen ERA in the major leagues this year. This pen has been absolutely exceptional for the last month.
0: And the Yankees take the field. Cam Schlittler is about to begin his warm-up, so we'll give you the Red Sox starting lineup. 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The Red Sox 87-75 during the regular season. Roman Anthony will DH and lead off. Adley Rutschman behind the plate, bat second. Wilson Contreras, there was some fear he would not be healthy enough to play. He's in there playing first base and batting third. Cleaning up, left fielder Willier Abreu. In center field, it's Sedan Rafaela. The second baseman is Nick Sogard. He will bat sixth. Jaron Duran is in left field. He'll bat seventh. Batting eighth and playing shortstop, Trevor Story. And Caleb Durbin at third base, one of the best third basemen in the league defensively, he is going to bat ninth. The umpires in this one, Nate Tomlinson behind the plate, Scott Barry at first, John Lipka at second. The crew chief is Mark Wegner. He's the third base umpire. Left field umpire is John Tompain, and Emil Jimenez is in right field, and he will bat ninth. Defensively for the Yankees, they have Cody Bellinger in left, Spencer Jones in center, and Elliot Ramos is over and right. In the infield, Rosario gets a surprise start at third base. George Lombard Jr., 21 years old. He's the second youngest shortstop to play in a postseason game for the Yankees. The youngest, Mickey Mantle. Yeah, he played shortstop. Anthony Volpe at second. Paul Goldschmidt is over first. And Austin Wells behind the plate. Cam Schlittler's on the mound, 14-6 with a 1.95 ERA. And we are ready to roll here at the stadium. The place looks jammed. It's a three-deck stadium. Opened up in 2009, the last time the Yankees won a World Series. And they're looking to get another one this year, but they have a long way to go. Obviously, they've got to get through the Red Sox and many other potholes as well.
1: Cam Schlittler on the mound. It's three fastballs. We're looking at a cutter, sinker, and also that four-seam fastball gets a lot of swing and miss. Walter throw the curveball 9.8% of the time, and the slider occasional.
7: Eddie, every pitcher these days has two fastballs. But when you have three like that as a hitter, what kind of challenge is that?
1: It's a huge challenge, and he developed it late. He developed it when he actually got to the big leagues. He needed that sinker, and it's definitely worked for him.
0: Roman Anthony ready. Cam Schlittler is ready. The crowd on its feet. And the right-hander deals. And there's a strike, and we are underway. Fastball on the outside corner. Anthony missed a 101 games, partially torn tendon in his right finger. But he has been more like Roman Anthony since he's come back. A big addition to the Red Sox offense. The right-hander deals. Pitches low and inside. The count 1-1.
1: Two starting pitchers that can control the strike zone really well. Look for 0-1 counts a lot tonight.
0: Schlittler works from the first base side of the rubber. Anthony is deep in the box, left-handed batter's box. And the pitch. Strike on the outside corner. 1-2.
7: Schlittler, 25 starts this year, allowing one or zero runs. Only Walter Johnson had more in a season. That was in 1913. That's how good he's been.
0: 25-year-old, the presumptive American League Cy Young Award winner for this season. His numbers certainly tell the story. 1.95 ERA. Gets the sign. The slow, deliberate windup. And the 1-2. Fouled away.
7: Michael, I think he'll be the unanimous choice in the American League for Cy Young. I mean, when you have 239 strikeouts and a 1.95 ERA, that's some pretty good company there.
0: The Yankees play him to pull in the infield, straight away in the outfield. And the 1-2 pitch. Check swing, did he go? Yes, he did. And he's tagged out by Wells, who dropped the pitch. One away.
1: And that's the first breaking ball that Cam Schlittler throws, and it's an effective one. Looks like a fastball coming in around 98. Instead, it's Uncle Charlie that gets a ticket to this ball game.
7: Ball bounced in front of home plate. That's how hard that thing broke.
0: Adley Rutschman gets the Bronx cheer as he comes up to the plate. Batting from the left side against the right-hander Schlittler. George Lombard Jr., the shortstop, shades up the middle. Rosario way off the line at third. Pitches upstairs, 1-0. 99-mile-an-hour four-seam fastball by Cam Schlittler. 5 games against the Red Sox in his career, sports a 0.56 ERA. The 1-0, swing and a miss.
7: And let's not forget, last year in the playoffs, became the third pitcher ever to allow no runs, no walks, and 12 strikeouts in a playoff game.
0: And
7: no rookie's ever done that.
0: Yep. Okay. A breaking ball backdoor for strike.
1: And he's shown now that he can throw for a strike. When you have a pitch that you can throw with conviction, breaking ball, 4-3 in the dirt, and then throw one for a strike, anything's possible when you have 1-1 in your back pocket.
0: 1-2 count on the Red Sox catcher. Schlittler uses up all of the pitch clock and goes into his wind and deals. Pitch up and away, 2-2. Red Sox had a lot of trouble scoring runs in the month of September. Didn't seem like they were getting much more than 2 each and every game. Their offense has struggled. For the year, 4.25 runs per game. That's 23rd in baseball. Both of these teams are about pitching. The 2-2. 3-2, up and away.
1: And to the Red Sox defense, they had Rafaela was out. Contreras is out as well. Those are two big right-handed bats that have carried them most of the season.
0: So a 3-2 count on Rutschman. And Schlittler deals. Hits sharply foul down the right field line.
7: Eduardo, this guy threw 90 miles an hour like 4 or 5 years ago. Now he's throwing 100. How do you explain that?
1: And that's what getting stronger and getting fundamentally sound on the mound with his delivery gets you.
0: And the 3-2. Grounded foul outside of first. Still 3-2.
1: Harper, when he went to Northeastern, there wasn't a pitching lab there. You go into the Yankees pitching lab in Tampa, and you discover something new. It's a whole bright new world for him.
0: And also, a 7th-round draft pick. So a lot of other teams didn't see it either. Yankees drafted him in that round, and they've built him up to this. And he is the ace of this staff, and they've got some great starters on this staff. And the 3-2. Fouled away.
1: This is a great at-bat.
0: Yeah, 9th pitch coming up.
1: Great at-bat. You're going into your 9th pitch. You're increasing that pitch count right now, sitting at 13 for Cam Schlittler.
7: That was a sinker, Michael, at 101. When we first started covering, they didn't do that.
0: And the 3-2. another foul ball.
1: You're right, Tim. They did not do that. And at the same time, they did not have the measurement to be able to get it out of the hand. It used to be the radar gun or the jugs gun. It used to get it on its way home. You lose a couple miles per hour on the way home. But right now, the technology is so good that it comes right out of the hand.
0: And another payoff pitch. That's looped into left center field. That's going to find grass and dunk in for a base hit. Bellinger will get the ball in, so Rushman wins that at bat. A one-out single.
1: It's a double win for them. The amount of pitches that he took, that he fouled off, and then be able to get a base hit, get on base for their best power hitter in Wilson Contreras coming up.
7: Rutschman had been 2 for 20 in his postseason career, and yet he turns in a great at-bat there in his first one as a Red Sox.
0: So here's Wilson Contreras back in the lineup. Number 3 hitter in the order. And he swings and misses to a 99-mile-an-hour fastball. Contreras missed 8 games after being hit by a pitch on the right hand September 17th, but he did make it back on Sunday, and he's good to go. Rushman with the lead at first. Swing and a miss. He's got that curveball feel.
1: Yeah, in both swings, one the fastball, the other one the breaking pitch, he let go of the top hand, I think, a little too early. Could be an indication that it's still bothering him.
7: That's what he did on Sunday. One hand was leaving the bat a little too early because of that hand.
0: And the 0-2. Swing and a miss. Another curveball. Two away on 2 strikeouts for Schlittler.
7: Schlittler throws that curveball only 9.8% of the time, and we've seen a bunch of them here very effectively in the first inning.
1: Every curveball has been a strike, even the ones that are out of the zone. He's getting chases on them. Hitters are having a tough time picking it up.
0: Here is Willier Abreu, the right fielder. He's one of the Red Sox who slumped in September, hit 207. Swing and a miss. Through the fastball. Led the American League with 38 doubles this year, and obviously he's brilliant in right field. 28 defensive runs saved. Two down, runner at first base. Just underway here at the stadium. The 0-1 is fouled back to the screen, 0-2. And this tradition at Yankee Stadium with 2 strikes started back in 1978 when Ron Guidry would get to 2 strikes and started in a game against the Angels when he struck out 18. And they do it to this day, all these years later. And the 0-2 pitch. Upstairs, 1-2.
7: The Gator, Michael. He was breathtaking to watch in his prime.
0: And as you mentioned, this is probably the best season for a Yankee starter since Guidry when he went 25-3 in 1978. And the 1-2 pitch. And it's going to be challenged by Wells. He thought it was
8: strike three on the outside corner. The catcher's challenging.
0: So a catcher's challenge by Wells. And he gets the call right on the outside corner. And that'll do it. No runs, a hit, one man left. In the middle of the first inning, no score. This is the American League Wild Card Series on ESPN Radio and the ESPN app, presented by Gusto.
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0: Back here at Yankee Stadium, the Red Sox strike out 3 times at the top of the first against Schlitler. Now it's the Yankees' turn against Peyton Tolley. First baseman Paul Goldschmidt leads off. The DH, Ben Rice, is second. Elliot Ramos in right field will hit third. Cleaning up, left fielder Cody Bellinger, George Lombard Jr. at short. Ahmed Rosario at third. Bottom third of the order, Anthony Volpe plays second. Spencer Jones in center, and Austin Wells will catch, and he will bat ninth. Peyton Tolley, 9-6 with a 3.03 ERA. 23-year-old has a joy of life and doesn't seem too stressed out about anything as he winds and deals. And the first pitch is popped up behind the plate and out of play. Tolley has had 2 games against the Yankees. He's allowed 4 hits and 43 at-bats in 1 run and 13 innings for Tolley. And the lefty deals. Foul back to the screen, 0-2.
7: And he's been really good lately, but especially on the road. Last 7 road starts, 4-0, 1.79. Unafraid to pitch away from home.
0: And the 0-2 pitch. Foul back.
1: And this is who Peyton Tolley is. His fastball is electric. Yes, it's not 100 miles per hour. It's not 98, but the perceived velocity of the 96 mile per hour pitch looks like 97.5 miles per hour.
0: The 0-2 inside.
1: And reason being, it's because of the extension. It's 7.4 feet extension that he has, and it comes from an angle that no other pitcher in baseball comes from with that velocity.
0: The 1-2 pitch. Goldschmidt swings and pops it up. Shallow left field. Backing up is Story. He's called off by Duran, who makes the play. And short left for out number one.
7: And Tolley's another one with 3 fastballs. He just had the 4-seamer, but he's really worked on the sinker and the cutter. Now he throws that fastball almost 90% of the time.
1: It's a different fastball. You get a lot of swing and miss. A lot of foul balls. You're going to hear Michael say it a lot.
0: Here's Ben Rice. He's the DH batting second. Swing and a miss. Great outfield for the Red Sox defensively. Duran, Rafaela, and Abreu left to right. In the infield, Durbin, Story, Sogard, and Contreras third to first. Rushman behind the plate. And the 23-year-old, Peyton Tolley, winds and deals. 1-1.
1: This is a matchup I wanted to see tonight because you have a hitter at the plate that destroys fastballs. You have a pitcher that's not afraid to throw his fastball. Something has to give, especially up in the zone.
0: The 1-1. Foul down the left field line. That's going to make the seats out of play.
7: I saw Booney in spring training, and he looked at me, just volunteered. Ben Rice is going to hit 39 home runs this year. And he hit 41 home runs this year. This was the best hitter on this team from day one.
1: If it was the Price is Right, I would have said 40.
0: The 1-2. Driven into right center field. That's going to be in there. Split the outfielders and goes to the wall. Rice hustling to second, and he is in there with a double.
1: And what set that up was the foul ball to left field. Because of it, he thinks he can beat him with another fastball. Throws it right on the top part of the zone. Ben Rice has absolutely crushed fastballs up, and right in his wheelhouse, ends up in scoring position at second base.
0: He's saying, let's go from second base, pumped up toward the Yankee dugout. Here is Elliot Ramos. And the pitch to Ramos swung on and missed. Before the game, he said he was feeling a little under the weather, didn't get into specifics, but he's the right fielder, especially with Aaron Judge not on the 26-man active roster. Rice leads off second with 1 out. We're in the bottom of the first inning. And the 0-1. Up and away, 1-1. Yankees wearing their home white pinstripes, interlocking blue and white on the left chest, blue number on the back. No name, of course, midnight blue cap with the white interlocking NY on the front. And there's a strike on the top part of the zone, a cutter. Red Sox in their road grays. Boston across the chest in blue. Number name on the back in red. And a blue cap with a B on the front. Grounded foul outside of third. Count still 1-2.
1: All right, interesting. What cutter and backed it up with another cutter.
0: Toley working from the stretch, checks the runner at second, and deals. Swing and a miss, got him. With the fastball, 95 miles an hour.
1: That's a fastball that's designed to be up in zone. It's exactly what you get. Numbers do not lie. This pitch up and away is able to get Elliot Ramos to chase.
0: So that brings up Cody Bellinger. Hit very well with runners in scoring position, 340, which is sixth in the American League. Also, good hitter against lefties. Lefty against lefty, the first pitch popped up on the left side. Durbin near the seats, leaning. It was about five rows back.
7: So in the first inning against Kansas City, Toley had an immaculate inning this year. And when he got the first eight strikes, he looked at his pitching coach, Andrew Bailey, and just winked and smiled like, I'm going to do this. This is how loose this guy is all the time.
1: And they were all fastballs, too.
0: The 0-1 pitch. Cutter is low and away in the count 1-1. Rice is at second with two men out. We're in the bottom of the first inning. Each team with a hit. Slightly close stance for Toley on the mound. And he deals outside and low to Bellinger.
7: And a tremendous amount of room between the left fielder and the center field.
0: Story shades up the middle. A lot of the left side of the infield also open for Bellinger. The 2-1 pitch is high. What's interesting about Bellinger in an age of baseball where they just care about exit velocity, he does not hit the ball all that hard, but he gets base hits and knows how to hit in the clutch, too. 3-1 count. Toley leans in for the sign, sets right around the stomach, and Bellinger steps out.
7: Dusty Baker always used to tell me, I don't care about exit velocity. I care about exit hits. Hard to argue with that.
0: Yep. 3-1 count on the Yankee left fielder and their cleanup hitter, Cody Bellinger. Rice leads off second. And the pitch. Swung on and missed. 3-2. He dialed that one to 96. So now a full count on Bellinger.
1: He's shown him the sinker once, the cutter twice, and the four-seamer twice. See what he goes with here.
0: And here's the payoff. Hit shortly to Sogard. He makes the catch on the line drive for the final out. So for the Yankees, no runs a hit, no errors, and one man left on base. At the end of one inning of play, Yankees nothing and the Red Sox nothing. This is the American League Wild Card Series on ESPN Radio and the ESPN app, presented by Gusto.
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0: Back here at Yankee Stadium in the Bronx, no score after one. Red Sox got a single, and they left a runner at first base. Ben Rice got a double, and they left a runner at second. They had two chances to plate him. They did not. So we move to inning number two. Sadon Rafaela is going to lead off. His full name is Sadon Chipper Nicasio Marte Rafaela, and he grew up in Curacao. Everybody rooted for the Braves, and that's why his mom liked Chipper Jones and put Chipper in there as well.
1: No Andrew, huh?
0: No Andrew. So here is Rafaela, the right-handed batter, against the right-hander Schlittler, who rang up three strikeouts in the first inning. And it looks like they're having problems with the pitch count. And the home plate umpire, Nate Tomlinson, will go out and talk with Schlittler. Now here comes Chad Tracy out of the dugout. He's talking with the crew chief, Mark Wegner. And Tomlinson, the home plate umpire, also joins the discussion in foul territory on the third base side. Really has been amazing throughout the season how much trouble has been had with the pitch count.
7: Just about every game I go to, it's amazing. I see something like this.
0: Yankees play Rafaela straight away, infield and outfield. And the pitch. Swung on and missed. 99 miles an hour.
1: Now that's one thing that the Red Sox and even the Yankees have been aggressive early. That's the 14th swing off Schlittler in 23 pitches.
0: 0-1 is chopped foul behind the third base coaching box. I count 0-2.
7: So that's 24 pitches, 19 strikes. This is just what he did to them last year in that great start he had. He threw 75 strikes in that game.
0: So an 0-2 count on the leadoff hitter here in the second. And the 0-2 pitch. Foul back. Schlittler takes it personally when he walks people. He loves the strikeouts, but if he has 10 strikeouts and 3 walks, he's chapped. He does not like to walk people.
1: You got to love that, right?
0: Yep.
1: I mean, to be able to have a young pitcher, you look at the rotation full of veterans, and this is the guy that's starting game one in the wild card. It's the right choice.
0: And the righty rocks and deals. Dribbled slowly to third, charging Rosario. Reaches twice, fires to first, got him.
1: Well, we learned today that only 11% of the ground balls go to third base. When Schlittler is on the mound and Rosario takes care of this one, comes in hard, makes a nice play over to first base.
7: Rosario, not their best defensive third base, but they're thinking not many balls will be hit to him on the ground. And five batters in, we got one. Four batters in.
0: That'll bring up Sogard. Lefty batter against the righty Schlittler. And the pitch up and away. 1-0.
7: Michael, you know Schlittler gets chapped easily because he's so intense. As Aaron Boone told us before the game, he's coming to eat your face. That's how intense he is about everything.
0: The 1-0. Outside, 2-0. Sogard is a switch hitter, much better from the right side against lefties this year, but he's in there against the righty, Schlittler. Swing and a miss on the 2-0. Baseball runs in his family. His uncle is Steve Sachs. And his cousin Eric was a utility man in the big leagues for 11 seasons, mostly with the A's. Defense straight away. The 2-1. Breaking ball backdoor for strike. Whispers across the outside corner.
1: There's some guys that just hit you well and see you well. Sogard, 3-for-4 career against Schlittler, excuse me.
0: The 2-2. Grounded up the middle, just over the second base bag. Fielded by Lombard, and he fires to Goldschmidt, 2 away.
1: Oh, I'll tell you this. I was looking at the Max Fried numbers. Tomorrow, that might be a different story.
0: So that'll bring up Duran. 20 home runs, 21 steals. But his 627 OPS, the lowest he's ever had, lowest ever for anybody in a 2020 season.
7: Yeah, his OPS the last 3 years has gone 834, 774, 627. Wrong direction.
0: Schlittler deals. Now the breaking ball. He's feeling good about the breaking ball. He's throwing it a lot. Duran, 27.1% strikeout rate. That's the ninth highest in the American League. Swing and a miss. Another curve.
1: I like what he's doing. He's going with a breaking pitch. Duran struggled all season long against the fastball. Just put that in the back burner because he will try to finish him off with the number one.
0: Two outs here in the top of the second. Nothing, nothing. Yankees and the Red Sox. First game of the wild card. The pitch up and away. 2-1.
1: Duran this year hit 181 versus fastballs 95 miles per hour or over. Schlittler has that. And then some.
0: The 2-1. Swing and a miss, 99 miles an hour. Red Sox are a good road team. They're 46-35. Only the Dodgers, Milwaukee, and the Yankees better on the road. The Yankees here in the Bronx, 43-34. That's the eighth best mark in the majors. These two teams played 13 times during the regular season. Yankees won the season series 7-6. Two balls, two strikes, two outs. The pitch. Popped up foul on the left side. That'll make the seats out of play. Schlittler climbs back atop the mound and deals the 2-2. Swing and a miss, another curve. And that is the fourth strikeout of the game for Schlittler. And the Red Sox go down in order. In the middle of the second inning, it's Yankees nothing and the Red Sox nothing. 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
15: 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It's not a question of if history will be made, but when. There's no time like October. Baseball is something else. 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
0: And And don't miss the Cubs and the Padres in the National League Wild Card Series presented by AbbVie. That's next at 10:10 p.m. Eastern on NBCSN and Peacock, and of course, ESPN Radio. Well, we go to the bottom of the second inning, and 21-year-old George Lombard will lead off. He's the fifth hitter in the Yankee order to be Lombard, Rosario, and Volpe against Peyton Tolley. And the left-hander winds, kicks, and deals. Pitches inside, 1-0.
7: Chad Tracy was telling us the first time he met Tolley in the minor leagues. He said everyone fell in love with him the first day. Then they saw him pitch, and they loved him even more.
0: Check swing on the 1-0, and the first base umpire, Scott Barry, said, yeah, he went around. So the count is 1-1. Tolley holds the glove in front of his face as he gets the sign, then gets into the windup. Pitch upstairs, a fastball, 2-1.
1: That's a good take right there. A lot of young hitters in postseason swing at that pitch up in the zone. Just an inch above the strike zone.
0: The 2-1. Inside with the fastball, 3-1. Lombard hit 269 this year against left-handed pitching. And the lefty Tolley deals the 3-1. There's a strike on the upper part of the zone. 3-2.
1: So far, he's been the most patient Yankee hitter that's faced Tolley.
0: Tolley at 25 pitches as we start the second, and the 3-2. Popped up on the right side. That'll make the seats out of play. This is the Yankee franchise's 61st postseason appearance. Far and away the most of any team in baseball. Number two, the Dodgers with 40.
7: 61-40.
0: The 3-2. That one is looped into center field. That is going to dunk in for a base hit. Just out of the reach of Sogard. And it's a leadoff single here in the second for George Lombard Jr.
1: Yeah, said it earlier about Rutschman and his at-bat to get a base hit with one out. This one's the lead off the inning. Gets in on him. Just hit far enough that Sogard, right out of Sogard's reach. Rafaela actually broke back. He didn't have a chance by the time he regrouped to come in.
0: So that'll bring up Rosario. Lombard leads off first. And Rosario jumps on the first pitch and lines it foul. First base side, second deck. He is in this game because of his ability to hit lefties. Hasn't been that great this year, but lifetime, a 298 hitter against lefties. So the Yankees taking a chance with him at third to get his bat in the lineup against Tolley. The 0-1. Fouled away on the first base side into the seats.
1: And that was shocking when I looked at the numbers. 208 against left-handed pitching this year. This is, and you're right, but give Aaron Boone a lot of credit. He's like, I trust what he has done with the work here at the major league level against the left-handers.
0: The 0-2, swing and a miss. He goes down on strike, swings through a fastball, one away.
1: A fastball elevated, and they know the scouting report. He chased 41 pitches out of the zone, and just that number just went up.
0: And here's Anthony Volpe. Kind of a story of redemption for him. He was injured coming back from shoulder surgery, and he lost his shortstop job, sent down, told to learn to play second base, and he has earned a start in the first game of the playoffs. And the first pitch to Volpe is a strike.
7: It's a hard transition, Michael, to play shortstop and then move to second. A lot of guys can't do that. He's done a pretty good job, especially for a really young guy.
0: The 0-1. That one is lined into left center field. That's going to be a base hit. Cutting over is Rafaela, and he will hold Lombard to second base. So it's the single for Volpe. First and second with one man out here in the second.
1: Well, the middle of the infield, getting on base, doing their job. And what a great job by Rafaela in center field to be able to cut it off and immediately throw it right back into the infield and keep Lombard at second base.
7: That's why he's a Gold Glove center fielder who can also play the infield. He kind of looked like a shortstop charging that ball and getting it to third, so you can't get that guy there with less than two outs.
0: Here's the rookie, Spencer Jones, left-handed batter, and he swings at the first pitch, pops it foul into the seats on the third base side. Rafael has 16 outs above average. The only outfielder with more is Pete Crow Armstrong with 25. And then you have Abreu in right field with 28 defensive runs saved. Everybody in the Red Sox outfield has a great arm. The 0-1. Check swing. Did he go? No, said the third base umpire, Mark Wegner.
1: Saw a lot of games on YES Network listening to you. And so many times you said, check swing. Did he go? When Spencer Jones is up at the plate. A lot of fastballs up in the zone against Spencer Jones. Prolific low ball hitter.
0: The 1-1. Fouled away. Into the upper deck on the third base side. One thing that Jones has shown, he hits well with runners in scoring position, 340, and actually surprised everybody, hitting 389 against left-handed pitching, and he's a left-handed batter. 6'7", wide open stance from the left side. 1-2. Misses outside. 2-2.
7: I asked him about being 6'7". He said, I don't look at myself as a tall baseball player. I look at myself as an athlete who happens to be tall. That's how he looks at it. And he's a great athlete.
0: Lombard leads off second. Volpe off first. 2-2. Foul back to the screen.
1: I'll say this. I would love to see that 6'7 frame just be a little taller at the plate. He crouches down as if he were 6'1". You have to at least try to use your entire stature.
0: Two balls, two strikes. Totally deals. Popped up on the left side. Going back is Durbin in foul territory. He makes the play as he bangs into the tarp and then flips it into Story covering third, and the runners stay put.
1: How about Toley right there? Really good play by Durbin at third base to go back. You got to deal with the tarp in left field foul territory, but he gets it back in a hurry.
0: Durbin, 13 defensive runs saved, the best of any third baseman in the league. And that's going to bring up Austin Wells, who has struggled offensively for most of the year, doing a great job defensively. So first and second, two men out. Toley deals. Up and away, 1-0.
7: Yankees catchers hitting under 200 this year. Same with the Phillies, same with the White Sox, and they're all in the playoffs.
0: Toley checks the runner at second, the 1-0. Line drive, it's a base hit to right field. Lombard rounds third. Coming up throwing is Abreu. Here's the throw. Here's the play. It's wide. And scoring is Lombard. And a base hit for Wells. An RBI single. Stopping at second is Volpe. And the Yankees lead 1-0.
1: That's a high-risk, high-reward send from Luis Rojas at third base. With two outs, one of the best arms in right field. Abreu with enough time. The ball ends up being more on down the line at third when he threw it. But if he would have thrown it as he usually does it right, I think the runner's out. But a great send, great secondary as well.
0: And a trip to the mound by the pitching coach, Devin Rose. As a Yankee strike first here in game one, they lead 1-0. And that'll bring up Goldschmidt with runners on first and second.
7: You're right, Eddie. Abreu got to that ball very quickly. He made a strong throw, but way up the line. Otherwise, it's a much closer play at the plate.
0: Abreu, 13 assists. That's second in Major League Baseball to the Dodgers' Andy Páez, 14.
1: And that's give a lot of credit to Aaron Boone as well. He's got four left-hand hitters. We're around the lineup once already, and they're 2-for-4. Against Toley. Toley has given up those hits to lefties this season.
0: 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Here's Goldschmidt, and the first pitch is low and inside, 1-0. So when you looked at the Yankee lineup, you looked at the bottom of it and said, and that's what's actually struck for the Yankees here. Volpe leads off second. Wells is off first. The 1-0 pitch. High fly ball, right side, out of play. Deep into the lower stands.
7: Any good chance runs at a premium in this game. So when you got a chance to send a guy, that spot, you got to go.
0: Goldschmidt with a fly ball to left in the first inning. And the 1-1. 1-2. Now, Rushman very good at throwing out base runners, 33.9%, 21 of 62, which is well above the major league average. The runner at second, Anthony Volpe, proficient at stealing third. But no need doing it with two outs. He's dancing off the bag, and then totally paying attention does the inside move and chases him back. So 1-2 on Goldschmidt. Runners lead. Yankees lead 1-0, bottom of the second. Grounded left side. Durbin fields, collects, and fires across the diamond to get Goldschmidt. But the Yankees score one run on three hits. They lead two at the end of two innings of play. It's the Yankees 1 and the Red Sox nothing. And this is the American League Wild Card Series on ESPN Radio and the ESPN app, presented by Gusto.
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0: We go to the third inning. Yankees lead 1-0. Cam Schlittler has rung up four strikeouts in two innings. He usually does it with the fastball, but 7% in the first half of the season through the curve, 14% in the second half. Eduardo, he's at 27% in this game.
1: And he's got really good control with it. He's been showing the ability to throw it for a strike, but at the same time, get it to chase. Only one time has it been called for a ball.
0: Painting the Corners brought to you by Sherwin-Williams. Capture moments in color with paint made to last. Trevor Story is going to lead it off. It'll be 8-9-1 in the Red Sox order against Schlittler. So the Yankees lead 1-0. They have four hits. The Red Sox have one. Schlittler deals, and Story shows a bunt, but pulls it back and takes a strike on the outside corner. Story missed 93 games with a sports hernia and came back on August 30th and has played well since coming back. Right-handed batter against the righty Schlittler, the 0-1, outside. 1-1. There was some thought that the Yankees might start Max Fried in the first game and save Cam Schlittler for the second, giving him an extra day of rest. He's on normal rest right now, but he looks pretty fresh, going 99 miles an hour, 100 miles an hour. 1-1. Swing and a miss. That's 99. 1-2.
7: Pretty nice to have Max Fried 2 and Garrett Cole 3.
0: Well, Carlos Rodon out of the bullpen.
7: Right, and we'll see him tonight, I'm pretty sure.
0: The 1-2. Foul back here and under our booth. Still 1-2. One of the things that is almost an anachronism about Schlittler, he throws so hard, but his windup is so slow and his delivery is so deliberate.
1: Right. Very deliberate, you could say, at the beginning as well. Just
0: swing and a miss on the curve. There it is again, Eduardo.
1: He's very methodical. Very methodical when it comes to being able to make sure that everything is in sync for the curveball, the fastball, to work really well. The Boston Red Sox know he's got three devastating fastballs, the cutter, the sinker, and the four-seamer. And then you have that as well, the curveball in your back pocket. Good luck.
0: There's Caleb Durbin, number nine hitter in the Red Sox order. And the pitch is outside.
7: Eddie, what are those Red Sox hitters talking about over there, thinking, we've never seen this many curveballs from him?
1: I know. It's completely different than the game plan that you're preparing for.

0: We've never seen this many curveballs from him.
1: I know. It's completely different than the game plan that you have, that you're preparing for. In-game adjustments. Great job so far.
2: There's a breaking ball again, dropping in for a strike on the outside corner.
1: That's a great job so far by the Yankees and the game plan that Schlittler also has.
2: The 1-1. 100 miles an hour, misses low and away. 2-1.
1: And a couple times I've seen Schlittler go to the belt. He also has the pitch comm in his belt, and he will change the call. He's doing it right now.
2: The 2-1. Chop to second base. Anthony Volpe with a nice hop. Will fire to first. Two-way. Let's pause 10 seconds for station identification. 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
2: Back here at the stadium, two away, top of the third inning, Yankees lead 1-0, and here's Roman Anthony, the left-handed batter against the righty, Cam Schlittler. Anthony struck out in the first inning. Pitch. Curveball in the dirt, 1-0.
0: Anthony is the DH tonight again in a low-run game. You got to think they need their best defensive outfield out there. Anthony is a really good young player, but his throwing issues have him as DH tonight.
2: Big part of the Red Sox offense, missed 101 games this year. He came back on August 30th, same as Trevor Story. Pitches inside as he jackknifes out of the way. 2-0.
1: Just think about the Red Sox. They're here, and they did it pretty much without their best pure hitter in Anthony and without Garrett Crochet for most of the season.
2: The 2-0. Swings over the curveball. 2-1. They right now are flummoxed by that pitch. Schlittler has 14 swings and misses, 7 on 4 seamers and 7 on curves. The 2-1. Swing and a miss. Dials it up to 99. 2-2.
0: Eddie, if you're looking for 99 and he drops that curveball, then you got no chance, and vice versa, right?
1: Oh, absolutely. And he dropped it with a 2-0 count.
2: Two balls, two strikes, two outs. Yankees lead 1-0, top of the third here in the Bronx. Schlittler deals. Check the swing, and they say he went around on the high fastball. Another strikeout for Schlittler. He has retired 8 in a row. It's the middle of the third inning, and as the Yankees won, the Red Sox nothing. 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
5: Hi, it's Chris Cronker in the 4 News Now First Alert Weather Center. It has been a gray day today, breezy too. Those winds will be dying down, and we'll see some clearing tonight, an overnight low of 47 degrees. For Wednesday, more sunshine, temperatures in the mid to upper 60s, warmer weather on the way this week.
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1: Days ever between that far under and that far over. The 1914 Braves did it in 59 games. They won the World Series that year, and they're known as the Miracle Braves. Some sort of miracle happened this year with the Red Sox because they had the worst record in baseball and suddenly won 15 in a row and 27 out of 30.
2: Well, there's Delta Airlines written all over this ballpark right here. And some people claim it could have been their flight getting back to Boston when they were going to face the Yankees for a four-game series.
3: Yeah, they had lost two out of three to the Rockies. They didn't get into Boston until 6:30 in the morning, and they swept the Yankees in a four-game set. Ben Rice fouls it back as we start the bottom of the third inning. Rice had a double with one out in the first to right center field.
1: They sat on the runway for 8 hours. Amazing. After just losing two out of three to the Rockies.
3: The 0-1 to Rice upstairs.
1: And then they came here, and Caleb Durbin hit the home run off of Cam Schlittler, and that kind of started the turnaround for the Red Sox.
3: The 1-1. High fly ball, left side, but that's going to make the seats foul. And the count 1-2. Yankees and the Red Sox have played six previous times in the postseason. They've split those series. So this is the matchup for the seventh time between these two longtime rivals. 1-2, foul back to the screen.
2: Well, Ben Rice saw four fastballs his last at-bat. Ended up with a double. All fastballs were 99 miles per hour. So far, he hasn't seen a four-seamer in this at-bat in four pitches.
3: The 1-2 pitch. Tries to hold up. He cannot. On the curveball, he goes down on strikes. Tagged out by Rushman.
2: And five pitches. This time with the curveball. That's good news for Payne Tolley to be able to get a chase to get the first out of the inning.
3: Tolley on his glove has a saying, "You're so pretty," stitched on the glove. Tribute to his mother, Gina. She used to chant that from the stands when she'd watch him as a kid. "You're so pretty."
2: To embarrass him.
3: All the way to the big leagues.
2: Love it.
3: If you want a look-alike of Peyton Tolley, you'd say Nick Offerman.
1: Absolutely.
3: Who was in Parks and Recreation.
1: Ron Swanson, like, I've said it for weeks.
3: Looks big, bushy mustache.
1: And he acts like him, too. It's just as funny.
3: And the 0-2. Right down the middle, Ramos frozen, and he strikes out for the second time. This one looking.
2: This is one thing that Peyton Tolley can do real well, and that is pound the strike zone, and Ramos gets caught looking.
3: There's Cody Bellinger, a little humpback line driver to Sogard in the first inning, ended that threat. And the first pitch is a fastball strike. Bottom of the third inning, 1-0 Yankees on the Austin Wells single, scoring George Lombard Jr. from second. The 0-1. Swing and a miss on a cutter, 0-2.
1: You know, Tolley is just so easy going. Yesterday he told us, he said, "I tried getting super locked in, and it just didn't work for me. I'm better this way."
3: And the 0-2 pitch. 1-2. When he sets up on the mound, he's got, obviously, his left foot on the rubber, and the right foot is in front and toward first base, so he's closed off when he gets the sign. Holds the glove in front of his face with the ball in it, and then he drops down the belt and delivers. Dribbled slowly at the third baseline, but foul.
1: You know, Sparky Anderson always used to tell me there's nothing like a big pitcher. And we got 2 6'6" pitchers going tonight. Eddie, they're everywhere. Pitchers, average height of a pitcher today is 6'4". And they all throw so hard. And as we see, secondary stuff that you just can't look for.
2: His best pitcher back in the day was Don Gullett. He wasn't tall.
3: The 1-2 popped up. Durbin, middle of the dirt, third base side, puts it away. And Tolley retires the Yankees in order, 1-2-3. The end of three innings of play in the Bronx. Yankees 1, Red Sox nothing. 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
6: I'm Christine Lisi. Before playing in their first playoff game in 5 years, the White Sox got a letter of support from Chicago native and noted fan Pope Leo XIV. They proceeded to jump out to a 5-0 lead in game one of their AL wildcard series, beat the Astros 6-3. Braves rallied. They beat the Phillies 5-3 in that game one NL wildcard series. Final game of the night coming up at the bottom of the hour, ESPN Radio, Sirius XM Channel 80. It is Pete Crow Armstrong and the Cubs visiting the Padres. Now back to Tim Kirchin, Eduardo Perez, and Michael Kay.
3: Thank you, Christine. And this round of the playoffs is so fraught with peril. And that's why you want to get that bye in the first round. Three games. I mean, it's not always the best team that's going to win three games. One mistake, and your season could be over.
1: Like, look what happened to the Guardians. They got hot last week, and they went from the 6th seed to the 2 seed. What an enormous difference that is.
2: I want to know, if the White Sox do win the entire thing, do they get to go to the Vatican for a parade?
3: I would think. And if you got Pope Leo on your side, you're doing it right. We go to the 4th inning. Adley Rutschman will lead off. Rutschman, Contreras, and Abreu against Schlittler, who has 6 strikeouts in 3 innings. And the first pitch is a curveball strike on the outside corner. Backdoor variety, 0-1. Rutschman, the only hit against Schlittler, a long battle, and he won it with a single to left center field. The 0-1. Big cut, 0-2. Kind of a windmill swing
2: on another curveball.
1: Eddie, with all the data we have and all the things we can predict, and then something this unpredictable happens, this is why baseball is so beautiful. You can't predict what's happening next.
3: The 0-2 inside, ball gets away from Wells. New ball put in play by Nate Tomlinson, the home plate ump. Rutschman is struggling against the Yankees this year. Coming into this game in 10 games, 6 for 40, a 150 batting average.
2: So far, 17 swing and misses for Schlittler. 9 on the fastball, 8 on the curveball.
3: 1-2 count on Rutschman. Switch hitter batting from the left side. And the pitch. Fouls it off. It jumps back and hits him on the hip.
1: Michael, you made an interesting point to Chad Tracy about how well Rutschman has done picking up the pitching staff. And what did he tell you?
3: He said that the fact that he was hurt when he came over, he had 5 days where all he had to do was learn the pitchers, talk to the pitchers, go in the meetings, and there hasn't been a big adjustment period. 1-2. Now, the Yankees, way up and away, 2-2. The Yankees were looking to maybe add a catcher, and there was some fear in the organization having somebody come in and learn a whole staff. It's not easy.
2: No, it's not. That's why you don't see a lot of catchers being traded midseason or at the trade deadline.
3: The 2-2. Swing and a miss. Strikeout number 7. That was on a fastball. One away.
2: Well, we got him on the fastball, but he starts him backwards with the curveballs. He threw 3 consecutive curveballs, and then it was the 4-seamer that he goes with. 18. Think about this, Tim. 18 swings and misses already for Cam Schwitler.
3: Now to bring up Wilson Contreras. He struck out in the first inning. And how about this, Eduardo? He has 8 swings and misses on the curve. Career high.
1: We're in the fourth inning.
2: Save it for well, we're not in October yet, but it is October baseball.
3: 1-0 count on Contreras, struck out in the first inning. What an addition for the Red Sox is there's a strike, 1-1. They made this trade during the offseason. He turned out to be such a big part of this team.
1: Yeah, 901 OPS. He made that lineup work properly with the way he got on base and his toughness in every way.
3: The 1-1 to Contreras, upstairs, up and in, 2-1.
1: He got hit by a pitch 24 times this year. Tony Gwynn got hit by a pitch 24 times in his career. That's how often this guy is getting banged around.
3: The 2-1 is a strike. Fastball on the inside corner, 2-2. And when he gets hit, he doesn't like it too much.
1: No.
3: A little edge.
2: Just a little.
1: But it was as early as last Friday, he was literally crying, "I can't grip the bat." And we're still have to be sure this hand is okay, because
3: and the 2-2 almost hit him on the inside. He checks his swing, and that's confirmed by Scott Barry, the first base ump. 3-2.
2: After making him look foolish in the first at-bat with 2 curveballs, he's got all fastballs this at-bat. See what he goes with, 3-2.
3: Here's the payoff. Fastball right down the middle. Contreras tossed the bat away. It was heading to first, but didn't challenge. So that's the 8th strikeout for Cam Schwitler.
2: And it's a beauty on the outside corner. Most likely Contreras is thinking the same thing. Is he going to go with the fastball? 3-2, you're supposed to look for the number one. But Cam Schwitler tonight has been so unpredictable with that curveball. It looks like he was sitting soft.
3: Here's Willier Abreu. Struck out looking in the first inning. And a breaking ball is a strike. Now you hear the crowd here at the stadium chanting MVP. And there is a very good possibility that Cam Schwitler is going to receive some MVP votes. I know they have the Cy Young Award, pitchers do, but he'll get some votes. He's been that valuable to this team. The 0-1. Inside and low, 1-1.
1: He's going to finish in the top 5 of the MVP voting. I'm pretty sure of that. Maybe the top 4.
3: 2 outs here in the top of the 4th. Yankees lead 1-0. And the 1-1 popped up on the left side. Rosario in foul territory. He has room, and he makes the play for the final out of the 4th. So Schwitler has retired 11 in a row. It's the middle of the 3rd inning. Yankees lead this one 1-0 over the Red Sox. This is the American League Wild Card Series on ESPN Radio and the ESPN app, presented by Gusto.
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3: Hey, don't miss the Red Sox and the Yankees in the American League Wild Card Series presented by AbbVie tomorrow at 8:15 Eastern on NBC and ESPN Radio. You know, we talked about how precarious a wild card appearance is. There have been 16 wild card series since 2022. 11 sweeps, 5-1-3 games. The game one winner in the series is 15-1. And the only comeback from losing the first game, last year's Yankees against the Red Sox. So we go to the bottom of the fourth inning. Yankees lead 1-0. And Lombard takes the first pitch, a fastball, and fouls it back to the screen. He scored the only run in the game, Lombard.
1: Right. Michael, that's more than a small sample, yep. 15 out of 16.
3: Lombard, Rosario, and Volpe here at the bottom of the fourth. The pitch is a breaking ball that drops in for a strike on the outside corner, 0-2.
1: By the way, Nick Offerman shares a birthday with Derek Jeter. How about that?
3: I did not know that. I thought, and now if you said it was Toley, that would be really spooky.
1: No, he does with Toley. What did I say?
3: He said Derek Jeter. No, so he does share it with Toley?
1: No. I'm sorry. I was right the first time. I confused myself.
3: Eduardo, I told you not to let him drink. Why'd you let him drink before the game?
11: I told you, take the water away.
3: The 1-2. Chop to Durbin. Under his glove, then bobbled by Story and allowing Lombard to reach. Durbin coming in, tried to make it on the short hop. It went under his glove, and then backing him up in the hole was Story, and he couldn't make the play.
11: Yeah, this could go as a hit, and it should, and it is. Durbin coming in hard. It's called the do-or-die play. Going to get it on the short hop. Ball hits Durbin in the infield. You're taught to charge the ball aggressively. Durbin hesitated a little bit, wasn't able to come in.
3: Here is Rosario, struck out in the second. Pitch up and away. Rosario caught the final out in foul territory and bobbled the ball. The one ground ball he had reached twice, so we might not see Rosario after this at bat as the Yankees are trying to tighten up their defense. The 1-0. 2-0 as he skips out of the way.
1: And Michael, this is important. They have 16 position players and only 10 pitchers. Aaron Boone has all sorts of options on the bench for defense, pitch hitting, everything else.
3: The 2-0. Rosario fouls it back, giving the manager seven guys on the bench. It's like turning a 9-year-old loose in Toys R Us.
1: Right. Earl Weaver used to call it deep depth.
3: It's
1: that's
3: deep
1: what we
3: depth,
1: have.
3: Baby. Yep.
1: And he loved that bench loaded before the game.
3: 2-1. Fouled off a rushman. Goes way up in the air and all the way to the backstop.
11: Perfect timing, too, as Toys R Us is coming back.
3: Coming back, I know.
11: Coming back.
3: That foul ball hit the top of Rushman's helmet and bounded all the way to the screen. So the count 2-2 on Rosario. Lombard leads off first, held there by Contreras. They play Rosario to pull. Durbin is deep and close to the line at third. Way outside with the 2-2, and the count is full.
11: Yeah, non-competitive pitch right there. Rosario will chase.
1: Four steals this year against Toley. Four caught stealing.
3: The payoff. Pop foul, first base side out of play.
11: Yeah, not an aggressive lead at first base by Lombard.

0: Dancing off first is Lombard. The 3-2 is outside corner, and it's going to be challenged by Rosario. He has a chance to win that. That pitcher looked like it was outside.
1: The batter's challenge.
0: Tomlinson punched him out. So here's the challenge. And it is outside. Rosario pumps his fist, drops the bat, and will take first base as Lombard moves to second.
2: That's a good challenge there. Now Peyton Tolley finds himself in a little pickle again in this inning, just like he did in the second inning. The bottom of the order coming through, and it all started with Lombard last time. And this time, Anthony Volpe trying to do what he did in his previous at-bat.
0: You think about a bunt here, Eduardo?
2: I don't. I let him swing the bat right now.
0: Well, they have Contreras in on the grass at first, and Durbin about even with the bag at third. No bunt. He takes the pitch up and away.
2: One of the big reasons why not, you do have two left-handed hitters behind them, even though the lefties have done nicely against them. And Jones has hit left-handed pitching well.
0: Contreras still creeping in at first base. The 1-0. And there's a strike up and away. And the count 1-1.
2: Luis Rojas putting signs on. One thing is Volpe turned away before Rojas finished the signs. That tells me nothing should be on still.
0: Lombard off second. Rosario is off first. 1-0 Yankees, bottom of the fourth. The 1-1. Inside. 2-1. Two lefties up in the bullpen. Miller and Gamboa.
2: Aaron Boone trying to go for the big inning right here. Counting on Volpe's bat, left on right.
0: The 2-1. Grounded foul outside of third. 2-2. 1-0 Yankees, bottom of the fourth inning. Game one of the best of three wild card series between the Yankees and the Red Sox. Lombard leads off second. Rosario off first. Red Sox in the infield, pinching up the middle. Durbin deep at third, close to the line. The 2-2. Popped up on the right side. Contreras into foul territory, and he makes the play on the warning track. Tagging is Lombard, and he just draws the throw, which is cut off by Story.
2: What a luxury to have a former catcher at first base. One that's not intimidated by pop-ups, but most importantly, has a strong arm to be able to throw it across the diamond. There are some first basemen in the league that you'll see the runners, because of advanced scouting, take a chance of going to third on that.
3: It's a lot easier to run that down without a mask and shin guards on, too. Handle that beautifully.
0: So here's Spencer Jones. He fouled out to Durbin. That was in the second inning. Lefty against lefty. Tolley from the stretch deals. Swing and a miss.
3: Jones, 105 strikeouts this year in 289 plate appearances. He has great power. He's a great athlete. But like so many young players, a lot of swing and miss.
0: The 0-1. Punched out left side, and it's grabbed by Durbin. Fires the second, gets the double play. Lombard strayed too far off the bag. Durbin fired to Sogard, and it's an inning-ending double play. So the Yankees go from first and second, nobody out, to not scoring in the fourth.
2: Michael, those plays cannot happen. Slow shot to third, cannot get doubled up right there.
3: Where are you going on that play?
0: At the end of four innings of play, it's the Yankees 1, the Red Sox nothing. This is the American League Wild Card Series on ESPN Radio and the ESPN app, presented by Gusto.
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0: Back here at the stadium, as we surmised, that was Rosario's last appearance of the game as they moved McMahon in at third to tighten up the defense. Yankees with an inning that they'd like to do a little something different, especially George Lombard getting doubled off. It wasn't a hard line drive. It was kind of a humpback line drive to Durbin, and he turned it into a 5-4 double play. Yankees lead 1-0 as we start the fifth. Here's Rafaela against Schlittler. Big right-hander deals. Swing and a miss on the fastball. Rafaela grounded out to third. That was in the second. A bunt, and he bunts foul back to the screen. 0-2.
2: I like the McMahon coming into the game, trying to bunt, trying to work something. They have yet to get the leadoff hitter in any inning on this evening against Schlittler.
0: Yankees one run on five hits. Red Sox no runs on one hit. Schlittler has retired 11 in a row after the one-out single in the first inning by Rushman. The 0-2. Breaking ball in the dirt outside. 1-2.
3: So counting this start, last six starts, he's pitched 34 innings and allowed 13 hits. It's just so hard that he throws that hard and can locate all of his pitches whenever he wants.
0: The 1-2. That one is looped out to shortstop and caught by Lombard. A little bit of an ice cream cone, like he's trying to creep out of the glove, but one away.
2: Think about the dominance so far for Schlittler in 4 1/3 innings of work. 19 swings and misses compared to Tolley's 8 swings and misses in this game.
3: And 19 is good for an entire game. We're in the fifth inning.
2: For some pitchers, for an entire week.
0: Pitch to Sogard. Breaking ball with no bite, up and away. He's thrown 71 pitches, one out into the fifth, so the Red Sox can't wait till he gets 100 and then leaves. Particularly frustrating for the Red Sox is that Cam is from Walpole. Swing and a miss, and he gets into social media battles with Red Sox fans, and it doesn't distract him. It seems like it motivates him. He's almost like Michael Jordan. Sometimes he makes up slights so he could pitch angry.
3: As Aaron Boone said, he can handle the whole social media thing.
0: Ball is fouled away into the second deck behind the plate. He said something very interesting last week about Schlittler. He said he's a great combination of maturity and immaturity.
2: And it works.
0: Yep. 1-2 on Sogard, who grounded out the short in the second. And the 1-2. Fastball upstairs, 2-2.
2: With the stuff that Schlittler has tonight, a little surprised to see how they move the third baseman just more towards the shortstop side. Lombard pretty much playing as far as he can up the middle. A lot of room on that left side of the infield. They've been late on the fastball.
0: 2-2, way upstairs. 3-2. As Wells had a reach high up with his left hand to pull that in.
2: I want to say that's the first curveball that I've seen that he's not been able to control to throw out of the zone on purpose.
0: So a 3-2 count on the second baseman, Nick Sogard. Lombard shades up the middle, as Eduardo said. McMahon way off the line, playing essentially where a shortstop would play. Ground ball, Volpe gets a nice hop. And he flips to Goldschmidt, two away.
3: league has hit 157 this year with runners in scoring position against Schlittler. But they haven't had a runner in scoring position in this game. That's how dominant he has been.
0: That'll bring up Duran. He struck out in the second inning. So Schlittler with eight strikeouts, allowed one hit. That's the only base runner. And the big righty deals. 1-0. From Northeastern, his coach at Northeastern, Mike Glavin, Tom Glavin's brother, the head coach there. Foul ball off his foot, rolls all the way to Schlittler, 1-1. Duran is hobbling around now, trying to walk it off. And Wells goes out and talks with Schlittler.
3: Michael, we were talking about Rod Guidry earlier. How much do you think he weighed in his prime?
0: I'd say 170, maybe.
3: That sounds a little high to me.
0: Yeah.
3: I would say 65, and he threw so hard. Just another reminder. Comes in different shapes and sizes. He looks nothing like Cam Schlittler. Like Schlittler's doing things this year that haven't been done since Rod Guidry in 78.
2: It's 100 pounds less than me, Tim.
0: And Guidry has been interviewed about Schlittler, and he said he loves watching him pitch. And he's been a presence at Yankee spring training for years, so he does work with the pitchers. The official listing of Gator, Ron Guidry, 5'11", 161.
2: I also, my official listing was 215.
0: Was that a fib?
2: Big time.
0: 1-1. Swung on a miss on the fastball up and away, 1-2.
3: So Guidry that year went 25-3, and the three losses came to pitchers named Mike. Mike Caldwell, Mike Flanagan, and Mike Willis. How weird is that?
0: Very strange. And his 25th win was in the one-game extra game with the Red Sox at Fenway Park, the Bucky Dent game.
3: Anniversary of which is on Friday, October the 2nd.
0: 1-2 on Duran. And the 1-2 pitch up and away. We've seen more of those non-competitive pitches in this inning than the whole game.
2: Absolutely. And it's been in the same location as well. Arm side against left-handed hitters away.
0: Two balls, two strikes, two outs. And the pitch to Duran. Way outside. He checked the swing. And the count is full at 3-2.
2: It comes a little bit with the balance itself. We talked about the pitch count at where it's at right now, 81 pitches.
0: And here comes the payoff. Pop foul and out of play, third base side. Still 3-2. You mentioned Chad Tracy took over for a great manager who was let go, Alex Cora. That was on April 25th. Tracy, 77-58 as a manager, and just got a three-year extension. 3-2. Check swing on a pitch outside, and it's going to be his first walk of the game. So Duran laid off that pitch out of the strike zone.
2: And if you look at it, it was all the misses were away. With Duran. Duran, who has struggled mightily against Schlittler in his fastball. Already in this game, he has four swings and misses alone. Gets the walk.
0: Thirteen in a row retired before that walk. And the pitch to Story popped up behind the plate and out of play. Now let's see if they could do anything against Schlittler working out of the stretch. He's been out of the windup other than the first inning after the single by Rushman.
3: Six steals, two caught stealing against him this year. Career 16 steals, four caught stealing. And Duran, of course, is a stolen base threat.
2: Yeah, but he's quick to the plate. Schlittler is.
0: The 0-1. Pop foul behind the plate into the second deck. Obviously out of play. And the count is 0-2. Top of the fifth inning, Yankees lead 1-0 on the Austin Wells single. That came in the second inning, scoring George Lombard from second base. 85 pitches for Schlitler. This will be his 20th pitch of this inning.

0: And the 0-2. Foul back over the screen. Into the seats behind the plate. You look around this ballpark, it is jammed. The right field and the left field bleachers, they are shoulder to shoulder, most of them standing up. In the wings of the upper deck, you've got people sitting in that last seat. So it looks like a sellout here in the Bronx. And the 0-2. Bounced up there, blocked by Wells, keeping Durant at first.
1: I think we had this many people on the 4 train today that Eddie and I were on.
0: I'm so proud of you. I heard you took the train alone yesterday.
1: Yeah, without Eduardo holding my hand.
0: And you asked Eduardo if you had a token, which they haven't had in about 30 years.
1: What a dope I am.
0: The 1-2, up and away, 2-2.
2: I should have told him yes. Missed opportunities.
1: Sad little old man at the subway.
0: 2 balls, 2 strikes, 2 outs. Here in the 5th inning, 1-0 Yankees. And the pitch. Into center field. Right at Spencer Jones. And he makes the play for the final out. No runs, no hits, no errors, and one man left on base. We are halfway through in the middle of the 5th inning. Yankees 1, Red Sox nothing. This is the American League Wild Card Series on ESPN Radio and the ESPN app, presented by Gusto.
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0: Along with Eduardo Perez and Tim Kirchen, I'm Michael Kay. We thank you so very much for spending part of your Tuesday evening with us. Game 1 of the American League Wild Card Series. Yankees lead 1-0 here on ESPN Radio. We go to the bottom of the 5th inning. And Peyton Tolley still on the mound. He will face 9-1-2 in the Yankees order. Wells, Goldschmidt, and Rice. Wells had an RBI single right field to score Lombard. That's the only damage in the game so far. Otherwise, it is a classic pitcher's duel. So Wells digs in. The lefty Wells against the lefty Peyton Tolley. 75 pitches for Tolley. And the pitch is up and away, 1-0. Wells hit 186 during the regular season, but he gets the big hit so far in this game. That one's popped up. It's behind the plate and out of play. Hey, things are going almost the way the Red Sox would want. They have Tolley pitching very well, matching Schlittler. The Yankees do have the one run, but Schlittler, with his pitch count, is not going to pitch a complete game. I think the Red Sox would like to get into the Yankee bullpen and see how that does. Pitches upstairs.
2: Well, anything's a lot better than what they've seen.
0: Yeah.
2: Not only tonight, but historically against Schlittler, the way he's been able to pitch to the Red Sox, aggressive in the zone, especially with that curveball tonight.
0: The 2-1, foul back. Eric Miller, one of the lefties in the bullpen, is warming, so the leash is very short on Peyton Tolley.
1: Again, the Red Sox have a very deep, versatile bullpen. Probably the best bullpen in the American League.
0: So a 2-2 count on Wells, back in the box. And the pitch. 3-2. Wells holds his bat almost parallel to the ground as the pitcher gets the sign, waggles it just a little bit, slightly open stance from the left side, and the 3-2. Foul back. That was probably ball four, but he fought it off and fouled it back to the screen. Wells leading off the bottom of the fifth, and the 3-2 from Tolley. Popped up, left side. And Rushman from behind the plate makes the catch in foul territory up the third baseline, one away. So one down, back to the top of the order, Paul Goldschmidt. Goldschmidt 0-2 tonight against Tolley. A fly ball to left and a ground ball to third. Goldschmidt, a 299 hitter against left-handed pitching, 213 against righties. He started 49 of the 55 games the Yankees faced a left-handed starter. That one laced to right field. Abreu back, reaches up to make the play in front of the warning track. So hit well by Goldschmidt, but run down by Abreu. Two down. And here comes Chad Tracy with Ben Rice due up. 83 pitches for Tolley. Miller is ready, and he signals for Miller. So he's going to take the ball from Peyton Tolley, who has pitched very well, and now will start to deploy a very deep bullpen. Time for the call to the bullpen for the Red Sox with two outs in the bottom of the fifth inning. Yankees 1, Red Sox nothing. 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
10: Christine Lisi, the answer to today's trivia question brought to you by Lids. Aaron Boone tonight is managing his 53rd postseason game for the Yankees, passing Joe Girardi for third most in Yankees history. Who are the two men who have managed more postseason games for the Bronx Bombers? Joe Torre with 123 and Casey Stengel with 63. Now back to the Bronx with Tim Kirkjian, Eduardo Perez, and Michael Kay.
0: Thank you, Christine. With two outs, nobody on, Ben Rice due up. They go to the left-hander, Eric Miller, 28 years old. They got him from the Giants' August 3rd trade that included Marcelo Meyer, who was so highly thought of last year by the Red Sox, so a high price to pay. In 19 games with Boston, Miller has a 3.38 ERA. And the bottom line is he shuts lefties down. This year they hit 195 against him. Righty's not too much better at 206.
2: Yeah, almost all sinkers and sliders for Miller.
0: So Miller against Rice. Miller deals a strike, slider on the outside corner.
2: And if he's looking for the swing and miss, that's the pitch he's going to go to. Throw for a strike, just showed us that. Now let's see if he can also get the chase on the same pitch.
0: The 0-1, 1-1, low and away.
1: Miller had a 2.98 ERA this year, 74 strikeouts at 51 and a third, but 34 walks. So
0: 1-1, two outs, nobody on, bottom of the fifth. Hit to center field and deep. Rafaela back. Still back. Still back on the track. At the wall. Leaps. See ya. A home run into Monument Park. Dead center field. Lefty against lefty. And Rice is floating around the base as he touches third. High fives Rojas and heads to the plate. And when he steps on the plate, it is 2-0 Yanks.
11: He sees a sinker at 97 miles per hour, and he is ready for it. I'm surprised. I thought he was going to give him all sliders the entire at-bat. Instead, tries to sneak a fastball by him. It did not work, Tim.
1: Eddie, I didn't think that was getting out of here. Just another reminder how strong Ben Rice is.
0: Here's Ramos. Fouled away, right side. It was 108 miles per hour off the bat, and it traveled 423 feet.
11: Yeah, that'll get out of here. And it is exactly what they needed. The left-handed hitters are hitting the left-handed pitching.
0: The 0-1 is chopped to third. Oh. Great play by Durbin. Gets up and fires. He gets Ramos. A great play to the glove side by Caleb Durbin to retire Elliot Ramos. But the home run by Ben Rice has given the Yankees a 2-0 lead at the end of five innings of play. This is the American League Wild Card Series on ESPN Radio and the ESPN app presented by Gusto.
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0: Hey, don't miss the Cubs and the Padres in the National League Wild Card Series presented by AbbVie. 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Every move in a short series, in any kind of postseason series, is scrutinized. Taking out Tolley there to bring in another lefty, that's going to be talked about.
2: Tolley's a predominant fastball pitcher. We know that. Rice can hit the fastball. The part I don't understand is Miller's slider is his swing and miss pitch. Stick with it. Don't try to sneak a sinker into it because that's what happens.
0: Caleb Durbin leads off and takes a strike from Schlitler. Yankees lead 2-0. Durbin, Anthony, and Rushman, 9-1-2 in the Red Sox order against the Yankee righty, who's walked one and given up one hit. Swing and a miss on the fastball up and in, 0-2.
1: Like you said, Michael, Caleb Durbin, great defensive play to end that inning. That in-between hop, that ball was by him, and he still got it and made a good throw to first.
0: Schlitler, here's the sign, rocks back, and deals the 0-2. Popped up foul and out of play. Yankee Stadium is dressed up for the postseason. Red, white, and blue bunting along the facing of the upper deck. And as we mentioned, the 61st postseason appearance for this franchise, which began in 1903. Pitch is low and away, scooped up on the backhand by Wells.
2: Schlitler about to throw his 94th pitch. only surpassed 100 pitches five times during the season.
0: 1-2. Foul back was curious to me, Eduardo. There's no one up in the Yankee bullpen.
2: And the most he threw in this season was 106. So you would think that this could possibly be his last inning, yet no one warming up.
0: The 1-2, up and away, 2-2.
2: I will say this. If he loses Durbin here, I would not be surprised if a phone call is made to the bullpen. That one run, that extra run in the bottom of the fifth has increased the leash for Schlittler.
0: The 2-2 to Durbin. Popped up, middle of the infield. Who's going to get it? Here comes Goldschmidt, and he makes the play on the grass just to the right of the pitcher's mound. One away.
1: And speaking of that bullpen, got to think that Carlos Rodon and Will Warren, two good starting pitchers, are going to play a key role in this series, and I wouldn't be surprised if we saw one of them come in relief here in order to get the ball to Bednar.
0: Now I'm wondering if something is up with the Schlittler as they're coming out to the mound. Looked like Wells said, let's take a look. Oh, there's a pinch hitter. So it's Andrew Monasterio. So they're just going over how to pitch to Monasterio. It's Matt Blake, the pitching coach, who went out to the mound.
2: Fans are going nuts, but they haven't looked at the bullpen.
0: Let's pause 10 seconds for station identification. 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
0: It's a little odd to see a great hitter like Roman Anthony get pinch hit for.
1: Eddie, I'm a little perplexed by this. Can you explain?
2: He hasn't looked good. The bottom line is those two at-bats, you wonder if there's something wrong with Roman Anthony that Monasterio's coming in this situation.
0: First pitch was inside. He did strike out in those two at-bats. So 1-0 count on the pinch hitter Monasterio. Fastball is outside as Wells tried to frame it. But the home plate umpire, Nate Tomlinson, not buying, so it's 2-0.
2: I will say this. This is not an easy pinch hit. Coming in against the guy that's dominated.
0: And there's a strike. Fastball on the inside corner on the low edge. Top of the sixth inning, it's 2-0 Yankees. An RBI single by Wells and a home run by Rice. Rice, a double and a home run in this game. The 2-1. Foul back here, 2-2. It'll be interesting to see how Boone and company navigate what looks like maybe the final three innings here. Who will he use out of the bullpen? And there is action in the Yankee bullpen. Check swing. Did he go? Yes, he did. Said Scott Barry, the first base umpire. Tried to hold up on a pitch upstairs, but it's strikeout number 9 for Schlittler. Lefty Brent Hedrick is up for the Yankees in their pen. So 2 down, and that brings up Adley Rutschman. Schlittler is at 101 pitches.
2: He just matched his career high and swings and misses with 23.
0: And a strike to Rutschman. Rutschman has the only hit against Schlittler. The one-out single in the first inning. Just two base runners. That single and a walk to Duran with two outs in the fifth. The 0-1. A curveball in the dirt, scooped up by Wells, 1-1.
2: And it was a jam shot, 3-2, and a 10-pitch at-bat. Really good at-bat early on to set up the amount of pitches that Schlittler already has.
0: The 1-1. Swing and foul ball on a curveball. That has been a weapon for him tonight. Such a big weapon.
2: It really has. It's been its dominance. Everybody talks about the electric fastball, but he threw a curveball to the Red Sox fans. No pun intended.
0: Many in the crowd standing, looking for strike 3 to end this inning. Two outs. Nobody on. 2-0 Yankees, top of the sixth. Schlittler rocks and deals. Fouled away on the left side, makes the seats. Still 1-2. Rushman is singled, as we mentioned, and a strikeout in the fourth inning. One walk, 9 strikeouts for the Yankees' 25-year-old right-hander. And the 1-2. He checked his swing on the curve in the dirt. Third base umpire Wegner said he did not go. Crowd was ready to explode.
11: So this is really cool right now. The take

0: miss Rushman down on strikes. 10 strikeouts, one hit, and one walk. What a magnificent six innings for Schlittman.
1: And a career-high 24 swings and misses as well. 107, play it, pick three.
0: In the middle of the sixth inning is the Yankees 2 and the Red Sox nothing. 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
4: Hi, it's Chris Cronker in the 4 News Now First Alert Weather Center. It has been a gray day today, breezy too. Those winds will be dying down and we'll see some clearing tonight, an overnight low of 47 degrees. For Wednesday, more sunshine, temperatures in the mid to upper 60s, warmer weather on the way this week.
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0: Back here at Yankee Stadium alongside Eduardo Perez, Tim Kirchen, I'm Michael Kay. Thank you for spending part of your evening with us. It's been a good game so far. Game one of the best of three wild card between these two longtime rivals. Yankees lead 2-0. Eric Miller came on to get the final out of the fifth, also gave up the home run to Rice, and now face Cody Bellinger to start at the bottom of the sixth. And the first pitch is a strike. Flipping the outside corner, 0-1. It'll be Bellinger, Lombard, and McMahon here in the sixth inning. The 0-1 pitch. Up and away, 1-1.
9: So Miller the other day got a save in which he walked two guys and had three wild pitches in one inning. He's the first pitcher ever to get a save since 1969. But two walks and three wild pitches in one inning.
0: 1-1. Big swing and a foul ball back to the backstop. Count 1-2.
9: Pretty hard to do, don't you think?
0: It is difficult, I would say. One and two on Cody Bellinger. 0-2 tonight. And that one is chopped off the glove of Miller. He doesn't know where it is, and Bellinger will beat it out. Miller had to reach high to get it. It fell to the third base side of the mound. He could not find it, and Bellinger has great speed and gets himself a single.
1: That's instincts right there, trying to go for it. But if he would have let it go, Trevor Story was right in front of that ball, placed defensively perfect for that. Unable to get both left-handed hitters he was assigned to get out. Disappointing outing for Miller.
0: Another call to the bullpen by Chad Tracy. That's going to do it for Miller with the right-handed George Lombard Jr. coming up. So that's the call to the bullpen with no outs in the bottom of the sixth inning. It's the Yankees 2 and the Red Sox nothing. And this is the American League Wild Card Series on ESPN Radio and the ESPN app.
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11: There are over 1 million people in the U.S. living with profound autism. 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Few get what they need. 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
1: I'm Christine Lisi from San Diego. Cubs and Padres about to get underway. Game one of their NL wildcard series on Sirius XM Channel 80. Munetaka Murakami drove in the White Sox first run in their first postseason game in 5 years. They went on to defeat the Astros 6-3 in their AL wildcard series opener. Braves beat the Phillies 5-3 in that NL wildcard series opener. Back to the Bronx with Tim Kirkjian, Eduardo Perez, and Michael Kay.
2: Thank you, Christine. So a little bit of a curious move. He takes out the lefty Miller and brings in the righty Weiser. Now you have the righty Lombard coming up, but on deck is the lefty Ryan McMahon, because he replaced Rosario for defense, and the splits are wide. Weiser, 208 batting average against righties, and lefties hit him for 300. So he's going to deal with Lombard first, as Bellinger leads off first. And the right-hander deals. Pitches inside.
3: I think Chad Tracy was more concerned with the guy on the bump, his guy, than he was with Lombard or McMahon. Wanted to get him out and get Weiser, that has two different types of fastball, two different shapes. Try to get the ground ball to let its defense play.
2: The 1-0. Kind of a weak wave on a pitch upstairs. Now the lefty Gamboa is up for the Red Sox in their pen. Weiser finished the season with 12 straight scoreless appearances to lower his ERA to 3.26. 31-year-old right-hander from New York, Bayshore, New York. Pitch outside. He went to Fordham University.
4: And pitch for the Yankees.
2: Yep. He has led 15 of 38 inherited base runners score. That's 39.5%, the sixth worst in baseball. The major league average is 31.6%. So 2-1 count on Lombard, who's 2-for-2 in his first playoff game ever at the age of 21, and the pitch is outside 3-1. Also scored a run in the second inning. Bellinger has speed, inches off of first base, held there by Contreras. The 3-1. Right back to Weiser, off his glove, slows it down. Sogard fields, and that's the only out he makes as he tags out Bellinger. So one down, and Lombard replaces Bellinger at first.
3: That's two times the pitchers have attempted to make a play, and you wonder if he would have let that one go, it would have been a double play with Sogard right in front of it.
4: Yesterday they did PFPE here at the ballpark. Both teams, pitchers fielding practice, could have come in handy.
2: All right, here is McMahon. Pitch is a strike on the inside corner. McMahon, 213 during the regular season, 11 home runs, 41 ribbies.
3: Weiser, everyone knows, after he gets that strike one, likes to go to the changeup against left-handed hitters. It's talked about in the hitters meeting.
2: Swing and a miss, 0-2.
3: Goes with the fastball, elevated at 96.
2: Weiser, a strange set, like the right foot's on the rubber, and then he brings the left foot almost even with the right foot, also on the rubber, almost like 2 feet are on the rubber, and he's very closed on the mound, and the 0-2. Foul back and out of play. Two seasons with the Yankees at a 4.60 ERA, and Boston is 3.06. Lombard leads off first. The 0-2. Foul the way and back into the stands. Yankees lead 2-0. We're in the bottom of the sixth inning. Yankees 7 hits, Red Sox 1. The 0-2. Low and inside, check swing by McMahon. Now, no one warming for the Yankees. Obviously, Hedrick is ready after warming. And you wonder, do they keep in Schlittler to get out Contreras before they go to the bullpen? 1-2 count on McMahon, the pitch. Rip foul into the camera well, which is on the outfield side of the Yankee dugout, first base side.
3: How about Rizzo being over there? He's doing the broadcast for NBC, and he had to take a deep dive on that one. Not that easy without a glove.
2: 1-2. High pop-up. Shallow left field. Story going out. Duran coming in. Duran makes the play for out number two as Lombard heads back to first. And that'll bring up Anthony Volpe. Anthony 1-for-2. He got the start at second base over Jazz Chisholm.
4: So that's 2 years in a row Chisholm did not start game one of the playoffs, each time against a left-hander.
2: And the pitch. And there's a strike. Now, this is a time that you could go to Chisholm to pinch hit because Weissert has to face three batters. And you know that he'd face a right-hander, but Boone electing to stay with Volpe here.
3: Yeah, that's an interesting move. Two-run game. Don't lose out at all with defense.
2: Pitch is way outside on the sweeper, 1-1.
3: Plus, you want to give him at least an at-bat. But it is still a two-run game, and they might want to hold him just in case.
2: Hedrick back up in the Yankee bullpen. 1-1 count. Yankees lead 2-0, bottom of the sixth. High fly ball right field. Abreu back in front of the track. He will put it away for the final out. No runs, a hit, no errors, and one man left. At the end of six innings of play here in the Bronx, it's the Yankees 2 and the Red Sox nothing. 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
1: Christine Lisi. In the opener of the NL Wild Card Series from San Diego on Sirius XM Channel 80, Cubs and Padres are scoreless bottom one. Atlanta's Austin Riley came up huge in game one of the NL Wild Card Series versus Philadelphia. Belted a go-ahead three-run homer off Phil's top reliever, Johan Duran, in the bottom of the eighth inning. Atlanta won it 5-3. A victory for the White Sox in their return to the postseason in its first playoff game in 5 years. Chicago doubled up Houston 6-3 in their AL Wild Card Series opener. Houston's top three hitters, Jeremy Peña, Yordan Alvarez, Isak Paredes, a combined 3-for-12. Game two is tomorrow. Back to New York with Tim Kirchin, Eduardo Perez, and Michael Kay.
2: Thank you, Christine. Well, Cam Schlittler is coming out to get Wilson Contreras. So he's got a high pitch count right now, but they want to get him. And with the Abreu on deck, then they'll bring in Hedrick. And if he gets Contreras, Eduardo, you're going to hear quite an ovation here at the stadium.
3: Yeah, quite an ovation. His misses have been arm side. He might be digging hard to try to keep the ball down and throw hard. So you might see something maybe go up and in on Contreras. And Contreras, 24 hit-by-pitches this year? He's going to try to do anything possible to get Willy Abreu up with the runner on.
2: Contreras struck out twice, two of the 10 strikeouts for Schlittler. Schlittler deals. And there's a strike on the outside corner. Fastball framed nicely by Wells, who brought his glove in quickly toward the plate.
4: Still throwing 97 with movement.
2: And the 0-1. Same pitch, but a little bit off the corner, 1-1. So last year, 8 innings, 12 strikeouts, no walks. That was in an elimination game, game 3 of the wild card. Now pitching into the 7th. And the 1-1, foul back to the screen.
4: Eduardo, you covered that game last year, right?
3: Yeah, complete dominance.
4: It was ridiculous how good he was last year.
3: It was complete dominance, being able to get strike one and just dominate with the number one. This time he's doing it differently.
2: And the 1-2. Lined at Volpe, makes the play, one away here in the 7th. Looking toward the Yankee dugout, no movement from Aaron Boone at this point. As Slitler's at 111 pitches.
3: And what he's shown this inning is that he's kept the ball down. He's been under control. His misses have been glove side, not arm side. And down.
2: And the pitch to Abreu is a fastball low, 1-0. Now Hedrick is sat down, and Blackburn is up. Paul Blackburn, high leverage reliever for the Yanks, a 1-0. And there's a strike on the curveball, of course. That's been a great pitch for Schlittler. The 1-1, outside, 2-1. Abreu struck out looking in the first, fouled out to Rosario at third in the fourth. So he's 0 for 2. Everybody seems to be 0 for something. Red Sox have just one hit. Single in the first inning by Rushman. The 2-1 is fouled off. It dribbles in foul territory, first base side.
3: It works in anywhere in baseball. Get strike one, but most importantly, get the first out of every inning, and that's what Cam Schlittler has done.
2: Crowd chanting MVP here in the Bronx. And the presumptive Cy Young Award winner rocks and deals the 2-2. Upstairs, 3-2 on Abreu. Such a big batter here because he gets on, time run comes to the plate. The payoff. Line drive and over the leaping try of Volpe, a base hit to right field. Ramos will get it in, only the second hit for the Red Sox, a one-out single by Abreu. And here comes Boone, and he's going to take Cam Schlittler with him. Eduardo, that's an ace performance.
3: 100%. What he has been able to do early, establish the fastball, and out of nowhere, it's been the curve. Listen to the crowd.
2: He is going to get a thunderous ovation. He walks slowly off the mound, crossing the first base line. The crowd standing, chanting MVP. And Schlittler looking down as he heads toward the dugout. He does not go to his cap, and he completes really a strong performance. The Yankees make the call to the bullpen with one out in the 7th inning. Yankees lead the Red Sox 2-0. This is the American League Wild Card Series on ESPN Radio and the ESPN app.
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1: Christine Lisi. Things couldn't have started better for the Padres in game one of their NL Wild Card Series opener. Fernando Tatis, Manny Machado have gone deep. Pods up 2-0 on the Cubs, bottom one. Back to Tim Kirkchen, Eduardo Perez, and Michael Kay.
2: Now, you, Christine, don't miss the Red Sox and Yankees in the American League Wild Card Series presented by AbbVie. That's tomorrow at 8:15 Eastern Time on NBC and ESPN Radio. So Cam Schlittler, 10 strikeouts, 1 walk, 2 hits, and 6 and a third innings pitched. And the Yankees turn to Paul Blackburn to face Rafaela with a runner on first base. So Rafaela digs in as a tying run. He had 16 home runs during the season.
3: Got to be careful on the first pitch.
2: And the first pitch is up and away, 1-0.
4: Really good year for Blackman. 169 ERA, 60 hits in 85 innings. Hasn't been quite as sharp lately.
2: 1-0. 2-0. Blackburn's a guy who's kind of floated around, kind of a mid-starter, and the Yankees saw something and made him a reliever. And this year, he's pitching high-leverage innings, getting high-leverage outs.
3: He's gained the trust of Aaron Boone.
2: Runner leads off first, the 2-0. Swing and a miss. Swings over the sinker.
3: 34% of the time he throws that sinker, 21% the changeup. He'll throw the cutter 20%, curveball, sweeper, and the four-seamer.
2: The 2-1, grounded foul into the back end of the Red Sox dugout on the outfield side.
4: And that's the changeup. The league hit 103 off the changeup this year.
2: Two and two with one out. Seventh inning. Pitch. Ground ball is short. Flip to Volpe, one. On to first. It's a double play. 6-4-3 double play as Blackburn does his job. It's time for the seventh inning stretch here at Yankee Stadium with the Yankees leading them on 2-0. 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
1: Christine Lisi on SiriusXM Channel 80. It is game one of the NL Wild Card Series from San Diego, and things could not have started off better for the hometown Padres. Fernando Tatis, Manny Machado have each gone deep off Matthew Boyd. Pods leading the Cubs 2-0 top of the second. How about the start for the White Sox in their first playoff game since 2021?
19: The pitch. Swing and a ball hit in the air right center. over and in is Spence, and he gives way to the right fielder Smith. Tagging for third, Antonacci. Smith throws to the plate. It's offline, up the third baseline. Diving across home plate with the first run of game one, Sam Antonacci on a sack fly. Off the bat of Murakami, Vargas stays at first, 1-0 White Sox. 0-2 pitch, swing and a ball laced out toward left center. That's a hit, cut off in the alleyway by Trammell. One run is in, around third. Here comes Mydroth. He scores, stopping at second. Colson Montgomery, Sam Antonacci, a two-run single, 3-0 White Sox. Two-strike pitch, swing and a ball drilled out to center, going back on it to Spence. Still going back to the track. He leaps. It is gone! Hit off the backdrop behind center field. Straight away and a home run for Colson Montgomery. 4-0 White Sox.
1: Chicago would increase its lead to 5-0. Houston got a couple of back, but the White Sox hung on for the 6-3 victory in game one of that AL wildcard series. In game one from Atlanta, two NL East rivals, Braves and the Phillies. Jesus Luzardo, who'd missed some time late in the season with left shoulder inflammation, expected to make an abbreviated start, but he gave his team 5 innings. He was sharp, 1 run, 3 hits, 6 Ks, a walk in 5. The Phillies down a run in the 7th after the exit of Chris Sale, took the lead thanks to JT Realmuto, a 2-run single. Skipper Don Mattingly left closer Johan Duran in the 8th inning. That did not pay off. He gave up a go-ahead 3-run shot to Austin Riley, and the Braves would turn to Raisel Iglesias to close this one out.
19: And here comes the 1-2. Swing and a fly ball into left field. That should end it. Yastrzemski there. He will make the catch, and the Braves take game one with a late home run. Austin Riley, the hero. A 3-run shot in the 8th inning to turn this game on its ear. 5-3 the final. And the Braves play to win the series tomorrow afternoon.
1: Back to Tim Kirkjian, Eduardo Perez, and Michael Kay.
2: We are back here at Yankee Stadium, bottom of the 7th inning stretch. God Bless America played here at the ballpark. Yankees lead this one 2-0. And the Red Sox go back to the bullpen. Alec Gamboa, another left-hander, comes on.
3: Another left-hander trying to get through this lane as well. Strike one's going to be important. Gamboa better look up, because if he throws anything down, this matchup right now against Spencer Jones could end up very loud. Fastball slider lefty with real sink.
2: 29 years old, major league debut May 5th, 7th season in pro ball for Gamboa. Spencer Jones digs in, and the lefty deals. Pitch up and away, 1-0. 21 games started his major league career, 1.91 ERA, but he's bounced back and forth between the big leagues and Worcester, the Red Sox AAA affiliate. The 1-0, line drive, it's a base hit. Down the right field line, cutting over is Abreu. Big turn by Jones, he'll stop right there as Jones continues to hit lefties very well.
3: Does really well, they keep throwing it in his wheelhouse. Dead red low ball hitter. Gets the fans up, lead off hitter for the Yankees on base.
2: Jones. He made a big turn, but they do not want to run on Abreu.
4: Right. Really good athlete. He thought about second, but Abreu got to that ball very quickly. Another reason why he's an elite defensive right fielder.
2: There's Wells. Gamboa deals. Line drive. It's a base hit between first and second into right field. Abreu will flip the ball in. Jones stops at second. So back-to-back singles against Gamboa. The Yankees are set up at the bottom of the 7th.
3: 4 hits from 7, 8, 9 hitters for the Yankees. They have come up swinging and producing against left-handed pitching.
4: This was one of the big questions. How would the Yankees deal with the left-handers for the Red Sox? So far, so good.
2: Yankees have 9 hits and just 2 runs. Red Sox 2 hits and no runs. So here is Paul Goldschmidt against the lefty Gamboa, who has to face Goldschmidt. You have to face at least 3 batters. We're in the bottom of the 7th inning, first game of this wild card series, 2-0 Yankees lead. Goldschmidt 0-for-3 tonight. Jones with good speed leads off second, Wells at first, and the pitch. Swing and a miss. Fastball on the outside part of the plate, 0-1. Three fastest Yankees with sprint speed, Jones, Jazz Chisholm, and George Lombard Jr. The 0-1, check swing, low and inside, 1-1. As we mentioned earlier, you do not run on this Red Sox outfield. They all have good arms.
3: Goldie at the plate led the American League in slugging percentage. It's .791 against left-handed pitching this year.
2: The 1-1. Upstairs, 2-1. He's been so important to the Yankees, especially with the loss of Stanton and then Judge, where he's played more than I think he thought he was going to play, but he's certainly acquitted himself quite well. 18 home runs, 52 ribbies. First and second, nobody out. 2-1. Drilled deep to left field, but foul. He hooked it. And it goes into the second row of the second deck. Goldschmidt with a fly ball to left, the ground ball to third, and a fly ball to right. Gamboa is the fourth pitcher used by the Red Sox. Tolley started, then Miller, Weissert, now Gamboa. Gamboa checks the runner at second, the 2-2. Check swing, and he did not go on the pitch low and away, and the count is full. Gamboa bends at the waist, now straightens, and deals the 3-2. Just got a piece to stay alive as the ball trickles behind home plate.
3: Gamboa featuring that sinker along with that four-seam fastball. Does throw the slider, but he doesn't have anything soft that goes away to the right-handed hitter. It means you're going to see contact more often than not against right-handed hitters when Gamboa is on the mound.
2: And the payoff, grounded foul outside of third. Now Whitlock and Olds warming in the bullpen for the Red Sox.
4: 23 strikeouts in 33 innings, Eduardo, and it's rare to see someone who doesn't have a strikeout per inning with the strikeout rate we see today.
2: This will be the eighth pitch of the at-bat coming up. 3-2. Grounded and rolling behind the plate, a foul ball. A lot of tension in this one. So much riding on the first game of such a short series. Yankees leading 2-0, bottom of the seventh inning. First and second, nobody out. And the 3-2. Upstairs. Ball four, and the Yankees have loaded the bases for Ben Rice.
3: Yeah, that was a mismatch. And Paul Goldschmidt, veteran can be as he is, fouled off some tough pitches, ends up working the walk.
2: And a quick conference on the mound. As Rice has had a big night. A double to right center in the first inning. He struck out in the third. And then he slammed a home run against the lefty Eric Miller in the fifth inning to dead center field. Beyond the center field wall here at Yankee Stadium, it's what they call Monument Park. You have all the retired numbers out there, the plaques, and then the monuments of some of the most iconic Yankees. There's a screen over Monument Park, and the long home run by Rice nestled into the screen.
4: One of the great strengths of the Red Sox, they gave up the fewest home runs in the major leagues this year at 153, but Rice hit a really big one tonight and now up in a huge spot.
2: Red Sox have to bring the infield in. Bases loaded, nobody out. And the pitch to Rice is a strike. The Yankees, during the season, 223 home runs, and the only team with more, the Astros with 226. Yankees looking to break this open, give their bullpen some breathing room. Bases loaded, nobody out. 2-0 Yanks, bottom of the seventh. Fouled straight back. Fouled back the slider.
3: Oh, this is interesting now. 0-2. You have to go back to the slider. You cannot sneak or try to sneak a fastball against a prolific fastball hitter in Ben Rice.
2: The 0-2. Line drive, base hit to right field. Jones will score. Wells will stop at third. The throw comes into Contreras. It's a big night continuing for Ben Rice, an RBI single, and the Yankees are up 3-0.
3: Michael, what was the pitch?
2: Tried to sneak one by him.
3: I just do not understand. It's like trying to sneak a crunch bar by you. You just do not do that. 0-2, too good of a pitch, fastball. Ben Rice is waiting for it, drives in another run.
2: So three hits for Ben Rice. That knocks Gamboa out of the game. Chad Tracy will go to the bullpen. And with nobody out in the bottom of the seventh inning, Yankees lead 3-0. They have the bases loaded. This is the American League Wild Card Series on ESPN Radio and the ESPN app.
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1: I'm Christine Lisi, Game 1 from San Diego of the NL Wild Card Series. Fernando Tatis and Manny Machado have each gone deep. Padres leading the Cubs 2-0, bottom two. Back to Tim Kirkjian, Eduardo Perez, and Michael Kay.
2: Oh, we've got a good one here at the stadium. The Yankees lead this one 3-0 as Gamboa gave up three singles and a walk and did something that, if he was listening to the broadcast, Eduardo, you told him if you were in his pitch comp, you would not have had him throw a fastball.
3: It's watch the game, right? What we've seen is Ben Rice is as good as a fastball hitter. As a matter of fact, the best fastball hitter in the American League. Don't try to surprise him or sneak one by him.
2: All right, so they bring in the righty Wyatt Olds, and the Yankees counter by sending up Luis Garcia Jr. to pinch hit for Ramos. Bases remain loaded, still nobody out. The infield still in. The deepest infielder is the shortstop, Trevor Story.
4: Again, we talked about the options that Aaron Boone has. Here's another one of them. Lefty on righty, big-time power.
2: And the pitch to Garcia. Alone inside, 1-0. Garcia came over in a deal with the Nationals and has played a beautiful first base. And he's gotten to a little bit of a slump in September, but he's been a very good offensive player for them. Big spot here, 1-0. And the pitch. Ground it and grabbed by a diving Sogard. They go to second one on the first. A backhanded scoop by Contreras for the double play. Scoring is Wells, and the Yankees lead 4-0. But Sogard just saved a big, big inning that could have broken this open.
3: Oh, 100%. Going to his right, making the play, and flipping it with his glove. Luis Garcia thought he had himself a couple runs driven in. Instead, the defense for the Red Sox paying dividends there.
2: So runner at third now with two outs, and here's Bellinger. And he swings at the first pitch and lost it to left center field, shallow. Coming on is Rafaela, and he puts it away for the final out. But the Yankees get two big runs on three hits, a walk, and one man left. At the end of seven innings of play here at Yankee Stadium in the Bronx, it's the Yankees 4 and the Red Sox nothing. And this is the American League Wild Card Series on ESPN Radio and the ESPN app, presented by Gusto.
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2: Back here at the stadium, eighth inning, Yankees lead 4-0. Defensive change. Spencer Jones moves from center to right field. Ramos got pinch hit for by Garcia. And the Yankees then insert Trent Grisham, who was just activated, been on the IL for about a month. He is in center field, and that's the Yankee defense. Blackburn remains on the mound.
3: Toys R Us. Yep. You said it earlier. You have all these moves that you can make. Aaron Boone trying to get Luis Garcia, who will be in the lineup tomorrow and at bat tonight.
2: Here's Sogard. And the pitch low and inside, 1-0. Sogard's play in the seventh inning was so gigantic. That would have been 2 runs, and there still would have not been anybody out. But backhanded dive, he turned it into a 4-6-3 double play. Run scored, but 2 big outs. Pitch is outside, 2-0 to Sogard. Blackburn came on and got a double play at the hands of Rafaela to end the seventh inning. There's a strike, 2-1.
4: And Bednar up in the bullpen.
2: And they will go to him for 5 outs. 2-1.
3: I'd be surprised if they do that with a 4-run lead right now. Have an opportunity to be able to use him in multiple nights.
2: The 3-1, grounded to first base fair, backhanded, and then flipping to Blackburn, a 3-1 for the first out.
3: Think about the dominance of Schlittler here tonight and Blackburn getting that double play. No runner from the Red Sox has passed first base. No runner has reached second.
2: Here's Duran. 0-for-1 with a walk. His walk was the only walk issued by Schlittler to go along with 10 strikeouts. And there's a strike to Duran. Fastball right down the middle. The 0-1. Grounded foul outside of first. Quickly 0-2.
3: Did the Yankees see this coming in spring training with Paul Blackburn?
2: No. Absolutely not.
4: Michael, he had an amazing stretch, didn't he, there?
2: Yes. Oh, he's been amazing. And he's climbed up the circle of trust with Boone. The 0-2. Tap slowly towards short. Charging Lombard. Fires the first. They got him. Two away. Remember, they had Doval, who they thought was going to be a setup guy, and Blackburn kind of displaced him. Now, we talked about how great Schlittler's been. 2 postseason starts against the Red Sox, 14 and a third innings, 7 hits, no runs, 1 walk, 22 strikeouts, 14 and a third. His career ERA in 6 starts against Boston is 0.47. So he showed up.
3: I'll give you a little trivia, see if you can answer it.
2: Okay.
3: What's his career ERA in wildcard games against the Red Sox?
2: 0. Pitches way outside, goes all the way to the backstop, 1-0 on Trevor Story.
4: And that's the most pitches thrown by a Yankee in a postseason game since C.C. Sabathia, 121 against the Orioles, 2012. And I just love it they let him go 117. He's a big, strong kid. He can do it.
2: The 1-0. line, down the left field line. It's a base hit. It's going to get past Bellinger and go to the wall. Story's hustling to second. The throw is not in time, fielded by Volpe. So a two-out double for Trevor Story.
3: And there's that first base runner to reach second base. Fastball. Trevor Story did not miss it. Bottom of the order has been the common theme for the New York Yankees. Red Sox trying to act late in the eighth.
4: I was here all day yesterday. Trevor Story hit for seemingly 2 hours yesterday. He was in the cage the whole time.
2: There's Caleb Durbin. And the pitch to him is outside the curveball.
3: He was here all day yesterday. He got here at 10 o'clock in the morning and left at?
4: I left at 7 o'clock at night.
3: He was the first one to open the stadium.
2: The 1-0. Now, I mean, I know Tim, but you probably know him better. Does he want a medal? Is that what he's asking for right now?
3: No, I just, you know, practice started at 1 o'clock. Tim was here at 10. Red Sox bus left the hotel at 11.
4: The subway got me here really early, okay?
3: Without tokens.
2: The 1-1. High fly ball center field. Grisham drifts back toward right center, and he'll put it away for the final out. No runs, a hit, no errors, and one man left. In the middle of the eighth inning in the Bronx, it's the Yankees 4 and the Red Sox nothing. And this is the American League Wild Card Series on ESPN Radio and the ESPN app presented by Gusto.
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2: Back here in the Bronx, alongside Eduardo Perez and Tim Kirchen, I'm Michael Kay. Bottom of the eighth inning. Yankees lead this one 4-0 in the first game of the best of three Wild Card Series. And we told you earlier how important the first game is in this Wild Card. 16 previous Wild Card Series, game one winner is 15-1. And the Yankees know they have Max Fried going tomorrow, which is also a good feeling. And the Red Sox will have Sonny Gray, who's had an unbelievable year for them. So George Lombard Jr. will lead off here in the bottom of the eighth inning. He's 2-for-3. Wyatt Olds got out of the seventh inning, still in there. And that one's bounced and passed Rutschman all the way to the backstop. 1-0.
4: And if it does get to game three, you've got Ranger Suarez and Gerrit Cole. Another pretty good pitching matchup. Suarez has had some success in the postseason.
2: The 1-0. Upstairs, 2-0. Huge crowd here in the Bronx. 48,437. A sellout for game one. Olds deals outside off the glove of Rutschman, trickles behind him, 3-0.
3: Tell you this, Aaron Boone has to be really happy with the debut of the postseason of George Lombard Jr. Two hits, also three plays defensively, one of them a double play, 6-4-3 with Volpe.
2: The 3-0 right down the middle with the fastball, 3-1. Wyatt Olds, 27 years old, major league debut August 17th, 14 games of 1.15 ERA. 3-1 is driven out into right center field. On the run is Rafael. It's going to be over his head and up against the wall. He fields it quickly and gets it into second base, holding Lombard to a single. Not many outfielders can hold anybody to a single where that ball was hit.
3: Yeah, he played that perfectly, and the carom came off the wall on one bounce right to Rafaela, and he turned around and threw a strike to second base. George Lombard, running with his eyes up, looking at the play, made the right decision with no outs.
4: We have really seen the importance of outfield defense from the Red Sox with the way Abreu's played tonight and Rafaela in center.
2: Runner on first, nobody out. Here's McMahon. And the pitch is high, 1-0.
3: Three hits for George Lombard Jr.
2: At the age of 21. And the 1-0. Just got in under the wire for the Yankees champagne celebration when they clinched the playoffs to actually drink champagne legally. That's how young he is.
4: It's amazing.
2: Two and oh. Low and inside, a check swing. 3-0. He's got to feel good because the Tigers made a lot of coaching changes, but his dad remains. Lombard is now the second youngest player to have three or more hits in his postseason debut. 3-0 inside. So, Tim, who's the youngest?
4: The youngest player
2: to have three or more hits in his postseason debut.
4: Andrew Jones? Andrew Jones?
2: Nope.
4: He had two homers,
2: yeah.
4: Right?
2: That wasn't his debut. That was
4: right.
2: The World Series.
4: Right. Yes, exactly.
2: Greg Jeffries.
4: Oh, my God.
2: Had three in game one of the 1988 NLCS for the Mets at the Dodgers.
4: Greg Jeffries used to swing a bat underwater in order to work on the resistance of the swing. Boy, he came up in a whirlwind.
2: There's Anthony Volpe, first and second, nobody out. Volpe 1-for-3. Bunting, and he bunts beautifully down the third baseline. Barehanded by Durbin, fires to first, sacrifice successful, 5-3.
3: Think what Boone just did in this moment. He sacrifices Volpe up four because there's a right-hander on the mound and Spencer Jones is coming up, forcing now Chad Tracy to make a decision. Do you pitch to Jones as the infield comes in, or do you walk him and work and try to get the double play force out?
2: Looks like they're going to pitch to him. The infield does come in. Second and third, one out. And the pitch to Jones is outside, 1-0.
4: So, Eduardo, this was a different situation than Volpe the last time.
3: Last time it was a left-handed pitcher on the mound. And he wanted Volpe to swing the bat in a tight game, two-run game.
2: The 1-0. 2-0. Now, the Yankees get up John Schreiber to join Bednar. So if they get these two runs in, they might save Bednar.
3: I put four fingers up right now if I'm the Red Sox.
2: Second and third, one man out. Bottom of the eighth inning, 4-0 Yankees. The 2-0. 3-0.
3: There's no reason to waste bullets here.
8: Pitcher saw the ball. The catcher's challenge.
2: Now, Rushman's going to challenge ABS challenge. And he gets it wrong. It is indeed a ball low.
8: Boston has one
2: outside.
3: Instead of challenging, he should have put four fingers up. You give him the green light here, 3-0. I want to see what Spencer Jones can do on a 3-0 pitch.
2: And they did give him the green light. He fouled it back. Brian Bayo is up for the Red Sox in their bullpen. He got a fastball, but it was on the inside part.
3: They don't allow those arms to get extended. Could have been ball four, as a matter of fact.
2: The 3-1 pitch. It was ball four. So they walked him in the conventional way And that loads the bases for Austin Wells, who's had a good night. He's 2-for-3, an RBI, and a run scored. A little meeting on the mound. Might be stalling to give Bayo more time.

0: Rutschman coming in and looking into the dugout. 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
1: Well, Chad Tracy does take the ball from Olds. He's going to call on Brian Bayo. Call to the bullpen with one man out in the bottom of the eighth inning. The Yankees are leading by a score of 4-0. 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
4: Christine Lisi, Padres leading the Cubs 3-0 top of the third in game one of the NL Wild Card Series. Manny Machado has homered and doubled in a run. Back to the Bronx with Tim Kirkjian, Eduardo Perez, and Michael Kay.
1: Thank you, Christine. The Yankees have the bases loaded. One out here in the bottom of the eighth inning. They're up 4-0. And the Red Sox will use their sixth pitcher. They bring in Brian Bayo to face Austin Wells.
5: He has had a really interesting year. He's made 11 starts. He's got a 7.18 ERA in 11 starts. But he's pitched 63 and two-thirds innings in relief and has a 1.98 ERA. So he has struggled terribly as a starter and been excellent as a relief.
1: And he's a great ground ball pitcher. So they're looking for the double play. They back up the infield now. Looking for two against Wells. Bases loaded, bottom of the eighth inning, 4-0 Yankees. Looking to blow it open here. Bayo deals. Foul straight back.
5: And Michael, he throws that sinker 38% of the time, and it's precisely what he needs here, a ball on the grass.
1: The righty deals. Pitches outside, 1-1.
0: Well, Wells is trying to look for a pitch, middle end, that he can pull in the air.
1: And the 1-1. 2-1, obviously no place to put Wells. Lombard's at third, McMahon's at second, and Jones is at first.
0: Always a tough situation when you come from the bullpen with the bases loaded. Bayo looking for hard contact on the ground.
1: The 2-1. Driven to right field. Abreu back. He'll make the catch. Tagging Lombard. He will score. It's a sac fly for Wells. And the Yankees are up 5-0.
0: Tell you what, first person to greet Lombard was Ahmed Rosario out of the dugout in a hurry. You can tell this team is not going to be satisfied if they don't win the World Series. World Series or bust for the New York Yankees.
1: So here's Paul Goldschmidt. They'll leave him in to face the right-hander because it gives them better defense at first base. First and second, two outs. And the pitch, upstairs, breaking ball with no bite, 1-0. McMahon at second, Jones at first. The Yankees have reached their magic number. They are a Major League Baseball best 61-6 when scoring five or more runs. Swing and a miss on the breaking ball. And the reason for that is they're pitching. If you get five runs, this pitching staff will make it hold up.

0: five runs, this pitching staff will make it hold up. The 1-1. Breaking ball inside, 2-1 on Goldschmidt.
1: Yankees led the league in ERA this year. They had the seventh fewest walks and the sixth most strikeouts. It's a good combination. And again, Max Fried, who's pitched some pretty big postseason games, goes tomorrow.
0: The 2-1. Swing and a miss. Pitch way out of the strike zone. Kind of waved at it, 2-2.
2: Yeah, Paul Goldschmidt betting that that was going to be a fastball. With Ben Rice on deck, 2-1 count, goes with the slider that landed probably a couple inches away out of the zone.
0: Pitch upstairs, a fastball, 3-2. So that releases the runners, 3-2, two outs. Yankees 5 runs, 11 hits. Red Sox no runs on 3 hits.
2: Time for the sweeper one more time here, 3-2.
0: Payoff, and it misses. That's exactly what it was, but it misses. So a walk, second walk for Goldschmidt, and it reloads the bases, and that brings up that man, Ben Rice.
2: Oh, here comes that man again, and you're absolutely right, and he's been a bad man all night, and it's Ben Rice. He has crushed what he came here to do, and that's the fastballs. Red Sox continue to try to fool him, and he sticks with it.
0: And he's a triple. Away from the cycle. Single, double, and a home run. Bases loaded, two outs. The pitch to Rice. Fastball strike. 98 miles an hour on the outside corner, 0-1.
1: So Babe Ruth, Barry Bonds, Hank Aaron, and Willie Mays never hit for the cycle. How is that possible?
2: They don't do triples.
0: They just pull up at second. The 0-1. Foul back. One of the greatest things I've ever heard of Cody Bellinger was a triple away from the cycle, and he got a double in his last at bat. We asked him, did you want to get the cycle? He goes, no. He goes, because when you sign autographs, you got to write all the hits down. It's better I didn't get it. The 0-2, up and away, 1-2. I heard the same story from David Wells. David Wells pitched a perfect game. Later on that season, he's pitching a perfect game in the seventh inning against the A's. I said, how badly did you want it? He goes, no, I wanted to give up a hit. I don't want to go through that again. The 1-2. 2-2.
1: Pat Zachary had a no-hitter broken up with two outs in the eighth inning. And after the game, he said, I kind of glad I gave up a hit there because I thought it was the ninth inning. He was going to go jump into the catcher's arms in the bottom of the eighth.
0: Wow. Two balls, two strikes, two outs, bases loaded. One run in for the Yanks here in the eighth. They lead 5-0. And the pitch. 3-2.
2: Well, Ben is locked in right now. The way he is taking pitches, not flinching.
1: I believe Brock Holt is still the only player ever to hit for the cycle in a postseason game, and Ben Rice can do that with a bases-loaded triple here.
0: The runners will go. Start the merry-go-round. 3-2, two outs. Bayo deals. Driven deep to right center field. That is better than a triple. A grand slam for Ben Rice, and the Yankees blow it open. What a night for Rice as he jogs around second, slowly making his way to third. And he has put together an extraordinary night here in a playoff game. The Yankees waiting for him at home plate, and this place is up for grabs with the Ben Rice grand slam.
2: Fastball. Six. Runs driven in for Ben Rice. What a night. What a night. Not missing what he is not supposed to miss, the heater. Waited for his. Was able to get it. And has put this one out of reach.
1: And who interviewed Ben Rice before the game?
0: That was me. He's going to ask me to do

0: again tomorrow. He just crushed that one to right center. Rafaela hardly moved. His second home run of the night, four hits. That's quite a postseason game.
1: I have to confirm this. We had our manager meeting today. How many times have you visited the manager's office in Yankee Stadium for meetings or for anything?
0: I've never stepped inside that room before tonight. I've only broadcast Yankee games for 35 years. Maybe I'll get a pass now.
2: All you need is a token to get in. I cannot believe that, Michael. I've been in there 100 times, and I don't cover the Yankees.
0: The National people get to go in, but I don't. Here's Trent Grisham. Pitch is a strike on the outside corner. Ben Rice, the first Yankee in postseason history with four or more hits, two or more home runs, and six or more RBIs. And just the fifth player all time for any team.
2: First Yankee ever, four hits, six RBIs, two homers in a postseason game.
0: Yep.
2: Ever.
0: Yep. And they played in some postseason games. Well, the crowd's certainly joyous right now as the Yankees lead 9-0. 2-1 count on Grisham.
2: Kind of appropriate. Their best everyday player had a historic night, and their best pitcher was fabulous again.
0: And both guys from Massachusetts. The 2-1. Outside 3-1. Now, Ben Rice did not grow up a Red Sox fan. Grew up a Yankee fan. But Cam Schlittler and his family grew up Red Sox fans.
2: Oh, yeah.
0: That's the first Yankee postseason Grand Slam since Anthony Volpe hit one in the World Series against the Dodgers in 2024. That one is driven into left center field. Rafaela drifts over, makes the play. But the Yankees put a five spot on the board. The big blow, the Grand Slam off the bat of Ben Rice. What a night for Rice. Rice, baby. At the end of eight innings of play, Yankees 9, Red Sox nothing. And you're listening to the American League Wild Card Series on ESPN Radio, the ESPN app, and SiriusXM Channel 81, presented by Gusto.
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0: Back here at Yankee Stadium, all Yankees with five runs in the eighth inning. They lead 9-0 in the first game of this wild card series. That allows them to save David Bednar for another day in a closer game. So they call on John Schreiber, who they picked up off waivers on August 31st. And he was one of the 10 pitchers that made the postseason roster. Just seven relief pitchers in this short series. So here's Andrew Monasterio, who pinch hit for Roman Anthony and struck out in the sixth inning. And the pitch, inside 1-0. Nine runs on 12 hits for the Yankees. No runs on three hits for the Red Sox. And there's a strike.
1: Schreiber comes in a little bit more lower than the three-quarter arm slot. Uses that four-seamer 28% of the time, the sweeper 27.
0: Fly ball right field. Jones, a step in, two steps back, and he makes the play. One away here in the ninth. So one down, that'll bring up Adley Rutschman, one out in the ninth. Red Sox have been held to three hits, and we mentioned at the start, the Red Sox in the month of September have had a lot of trouble scoring runs. Now you combine that with Cam Schlittler's brilliance, and I guess it doesn't seem that startling that there's a zero on the board. And a strike on the outside corner. Pitch up and away, 1-1.
1: Last grand slam, a Yankee hit. Off for Red Sox in the postseason, Ricky LeDay.
0: Wow.
1: 1999. That was at Fenway.
0: 1-1. Low and away, 2-1. So a lot of pressure now on Sonny Gray tomorrow to keep this series alive. He'll be facing Max Fried, the 2-1. Pitch up and away, 3-1.
2: And Sonny Gray led the American League in wins this year, had a terrific season. He's had some success against the Yankees. He's had some success in the postseason.
0: Up the middle, right there is Lombard on the second base side of the bag. And he throws to first for out number two. So the Red Sox are down to their final out here in the ninth. So it's been all about two kids from Massachusetts, Cam Schlittler and Ben Rice. One a seventh round pick, one a 12th round pick. Here's Contreras. Swing and a miss. And again, his top hand flies off the bat on that swing.
1: Yeah, it doesn't look comfortable at all for Contreras.
0: So important for the Red Sox, 27 home runs, 81 ribbies. Swing and a miss on a breaking ball down and away. And Boston down to its final strike. And the 0-2. Swing and a miss on the breaking ball. Ball game over. Yankees win game one by a score of 9-0. A tour de force for Ben Rice. An unbelievable ace-like performance by Cam Schlittler. And the Yankees are up 1-0 in this best of three.
2: Well, with Rice, they threw him too many fastballs. And Cam Schlittler threw so many curveballs. And that was kind of the difference in this game.
1: And don't forget the supporting cast of George Lombard. He got three hits in this game as well. And from your number nine hitter, Austin Wells, he gets two runs driven in on two hits. So you're getting production all around the lineup for the New York Yankees this evening.
0: And the Yankee offense has not been that explosive this year, especially without Aaron Judge. They score about one run fewer per game on average without Judge. But today, they took control and they scored the nine runs and won this one going away. But it was a tight ball game for a long time.
2: Right. But let's repeat, Ben Rice, first player in the history of the Yankees postseason to get four hits, hit two homers, and have six RBIs in a postseason game. That's amazing. Manuel DiMaggio, all of them.
1: I will say this. the game is in a really good place with those two starting pitchers. Peyton Tolley did his job. He kept the team in it, but Cam Schlittler was Cam Schlittler in the wild card. Perfect.
0: And the six RBIs for Rice ties a Yankee postseason record, held now jointly with Bobby Richardson, Bernie Williams, Hideki Matsui, and Robinson Cano. Pretty nice names. So the Yankees celebrating in front of their dugout, the players coming in from the bullpen, and the Yankees didn't have to go that deep in the bullpen. They just used Paul Blackburn and John Schreiber. The win goes to Cam Schlittler, and the Red Sox have to recalibrate and come out tomorrow behind arguably their best pitcher so far this year.
1: And you cannot leave your best arms in the bullpen tomorrow if you're the Red Sox.
0: All right, let's go downstairs. Jeff Passan is with Austin Wells.
7: Thanks so much, Michael. Austin, you've seen Ben Rice turn into a star this year, but to come out and have a performance like this in a game this big, what did it mean to this team?
8: Yeah, I mean, he set the tone, had a great AB in the first and then just kept going from there. I mean, all of his at-bats tonight, you felt like he was going to do something like he did. Two homers, big double, probably a couple other knocks in there, so he's been doing it all year for us. He came out, set the tone. It was great.
7: A couple of knocks for yourself, a couple of RBIs. Without Aaron Judge in this lineup, how important is it for everyone else to step up?
8: Yeah, I mean, you got to go up there and do your job. It was great to get a good win, great performance out of the lineup up and down. Obviously, Schlittler on the mound, shutting him down. Our bullpen was strong. So, obviously with him missing from the lineup, every pitch there. So, we're just going after him.
7: And of all those 107 pitches Cam Schlittler threw tonight, 32 curveballs, a career high for him. Why were you guys leaning on the breaking ball so much tonight?
8: It looked good in the bullpen, so we just leaned on it. I mean, it's kind of as simple as that, really. They were trying to get on the heater, so he did a good job mixing up. He was incredible.
7: He was incredible, and thank you, Austin Wells. Back to you, Michael.
0: Thanks, Jeff, and thanks to Austin as well. Once again, the final score, the Yankees beat the Red Sox 9-0 in Game 1 of this wild card series. For Eduardo Perez and Tim Kirchen, producer Owen Murphy, statistician James Smythe, and engineer Paul Schrager, I'm Michael Kay from Yankee Stadium. Now let's send it to Christine Lisi in the studio with the post-game show. Christine?
9: Michael, thank you so much. 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The American League Wildcard Series on ESPN Radio has been presented by Gusto, the all-in-one payroll and benefits software built for small businesses. 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With the Yankees up 1-0, two out in the bottom of the fifth, Ben Rice started off what was an incredible night at the plate.
0: 1-1, two outs, nobody on, bottom of the fifth. Hit to center field and deep. Rafaela back on the track at the wall, leaps. See ya! A home run into Monument Park. Dead center field. Lefty against lefty. And Rice is floating around the base as he touches third, high-fives Rojas, and heads to the plate. And when he steps on the plate, it is 2-0 Yanks.
9: As he was last fall, Cam Schlittler again dominated the Boston team he grew up rooting for.
0: And the 2-2 pitch. Swing and a miss. Rushman down on strikes. 10 strikeouts, one hit, and one walk. What a magnificent six innings for Schlittler.
1: A career high 24 swings and misses as well. 107, play it, pick three.
9: Schlittler, first player in Yankees history with multiple postseason outings of 10 strikeouts and zero runs allowed. Both have come against Boston. His postseason stats, 14 and a third innings pitched, zero earned runs, 22 strikeouts. Stat of the day brought to you by hands-free Skechers Slip-ins Aeroburst, high-performance running shoes that cut through the wind. Rice added an RBI single in the bottom of the seventh, and then in the biggest hit came in the bottom of the eighth inning.
0: Bayo deals. Driven deep to right center field. That is better than a triple, a grand slam for Ben Rice, and the Yankees blow it open. What a night for Rice as he jogs around second, slowly making his way to third. And he has put together an extraordinary night here in a playoff game. The Yankees waiting for him at home plate. And this place is up for grabs with the Ben Rice Grand Slam.
9: 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Rice, 4-for-5, 6 RBI, 2 runs scored. Rookie George Lombard Jr., 3 hits, and he scored twice as well. Yankees routed the Red Sox in Game 1, 9-0. Coming up next, we check in on Game 1 of the NL Wildcard Series between the Cubs and Padres. 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
9: 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Game one of the NL Wildcard Series from San Diego. Padres leading the Cubs 4-0 bottom five. Fernando Tatis, Manny Machado, Xander Bogaerts each with solo shots. Machado also has an RBI double. And San Diego's Michael King has not given up a hit yet. He's walked two and struck out four. Before playing in their first playoff game in 5 years, the White Sox got a letter of support from Chicago native and noted fan Pope Leo XIV. They proceeded to jump out to a 5-0 lead in game one of their AL wildcard series, beat the Astros 6-3. Austin Riley go-ahead three-run homer off Johan Duran, bottom eight. Braves came back, defeated the Phillies 5-3 in their NL wildcard series opener. Our next broadcast, game two, Philadelphia-Atlanta tomorrow at 1:30 Eastern. Coming up next on many of these ESPN radio affiliates, it's game one of the NL Wildcard Series Cubs and Padres in progress. For producer Renee Canales, technical director Camilo Ortiz, and associate producer Ryan Matlack, I'm Christine Lisi. 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
1: Cast.
2: Was in wardrobe, makeup, and Greg and Linda were sitting together, and he was like, oh my God, that's Daddy. And I was like, it just put it in perspective. It just humanized him for me in a way. Wow. It was like, okay, here's a guy who just lived in this world, which a lot of us don't really understand, and what he had to do to survive. I felt like, okay, I got a connection to this guy. And this guy, he makes up his own rules.
7: And the FBI, to this date, has never acknowledged that Scarpa was part of helping the federal government in this crucial period of our
2: country. And oddly enough, he never helped the government convict anybody who was in the mafia. You know, he utilized all of his relationships, connections to help his guys get away with things. So, it's a crazy story.
7: Fascinating. Wow. And this is in theaters near you tomorrow. And what a cast, too.
2: Yeah.
7: Giancarlo Esposito, not pictured in the trailer. He's in it.
2: Yep, David Strait Theron.
7: Yeah, Josh Lucas as well. Yahya Abdul-Mateen, who's been
2: phenomenal. Yeah, Yahya's amazing.
7: He's red hot right now.
2: Amazing. Yeah. He's been doing a lot. I said he's been doing a lot of amazing work, and it was just so cool to be in there with this like a younger kind of serious actor. You know, obviously classically trained, but. It was amazing to see him play this part and carry this movie. I think people are going to be blown away.
7: All right. Again, it, by any means, available in theaters nationwide tomorrow, September 4th. Mark Wahlberg here on the program. You excited for your Patriots season? What do you got here?
2: I am. We had a pretty good year last year.
7: I should say a little bit
2: above what the expectations were.
7: I should say so.
2: Obviously we got a tougher schedule this year, according to everybody else. But I think Mike's got those guys really believing in themselves. Drake May is definitely the truth, and I think they've added some nice pieces. It's exciting. Exciting to see what's going on now. The Red Sox are playing good. I was just trying to figure out who was going to beat the Yankees for me. I was rooting for the Dodgers, and then. I was like, well, wait, we might actually be able to do this ourselves because the Blue Jays are now kind of, at the bottom of the barrel. Tampa looks good. But it's fun. It's nice to see those guys playing and young kids playing together and, sweeping the Dodgers.
7: Doing it without Roman Anthony.
2: Yeah.
7: Without Crochet. They're coming on.
2: It's incredible.
7: But, I guess, so when did you go to the old, the old Foxborough when you were like on those metal
2: I did. I was at Foxborough quite a few times.
7: Grogan, Tony Eason, what are we talking
2: about? Grogan, Eason. And I also, in 1990, opened for the New Kids at Gillette. I opened for them there.
7: How about that?
2: Yeah, 2 days there, 2 days at Dodger Stadium. It's craziness.
7: So you're in Foxborough, opening what,
2: Foxborough, yeah. Yeah.
7: Okay.
2: Yeah. 60,000, whatever the number
7: was.
2: How's
7: that going for you?
2: Craziness. Always being such a diehard fan and seeing them do so well for such a long time, obviously, what Brady and those guys did and Bill Belichick.
7: There's some
2: rumors and some talk. I haven't read the script yet, but there was supposed to be a Bill Belichick biopic script coming my way.
7: We'll see.
2: And, we've been working on Pete Rose for quite some time.
7: All right.
2: We're hoping to be into production sometime in early 27.
7: Mm. But the Belichick biopic.
2: That'd be crazy.
7: Who plays Belichick?
2: Hopefully me.
8: Oh, yeah.
7: Okay.
2: They asked. They said, would I be interested? I said, why wouldn't I be?
8: Wow.
2: Of course I would be. I haven't read the script. A friend of mine, actually, I think, who actually produced and financed this film, has the rights. And according to them, I haven't heard this or anything from Bill, that he is interested and involved. So that makes it a lot easier.
7: Interested and involved.
2: Yes.
7: About a biopic on himself.
2: Yes.
7: And you would play Bill.
2: I would be very interested to explore that the possibility. That's for sure.
7: Okay, and so do you already do a Belichick or
2: no? But I got, you know, listen, I don't want to put it out there like that. You know, the same thing with Pete. Like, this would be endless amount of time and preparation. Same thing like with Scarper. You know, this would be months, if not a years, of work to prepare.
7: So would you play Pete? Would you play Pete Rose?
2: Yes. Yeah, but this is Pete. That's Pete when he's about to break the record, when he's managing,
7: right?
2: And then, you know, dealing with Giamatti and all that stuff. And so we've had a script, and we've been working on various. There's been various versions of the script, but we're getting very close.
1: Wow!
7: So would be the Pete Rose era of when he got popped. Is what
2: yeah,
7: you're saying?
2: Yeah. But starting with him, you know, kind of chasing, breaking the record, right. Managing the Reds,
7: right?
2: Player manager. And then, you know, all the other stuff that was going on. Very colorful life.
7: I always thought if he came out and did like an Oprah Winfrey tour.
2: Yeah.
7: Saying, don't be like me. Gambling can break up families. Gambling just destroys. I don't want to gamble anymore. Yeah. And just be like, he'd be in the Hall of Fame. I really swear.
2: Yeah, I think there was many things that he could have done. But I don't, you know, maybe he was just so far down that path that it was like now to come clean. Maybe he just thought it would be embarrassing for him or whatever. But I think now, posthumously, he'll walk right in, I think, first.
7: Well, I mean, now that he's here, but unfortunately no longer with us.
2: It's very unfortunate.
7: You know what I mean?
2: But for me... he was such an amazing player. And look, we have all had seen many, many great people fall from grace.
7: Mm-hmm.
2: But I think he really learned his lesson. And I think how he came out on the other side, I think, is the thing that matters. And there is a cautionary tale there. But there's also a kind of raging bull, Wolf of Wall Street, kind of amazing, wildly entertaining, fun ride. And, you know, I just adore him. I think he was one of the greatest, obviously, ever.
7: That's in 27?
2: Yeah. Yeah, hopefully. Yeah, we've been working on it. It's like The Fighter and, you know, a couple of other movies that we've done the good ones take time. And to develop them, to get them right, they take time. And I just hope I'm still, you know, believable in playing him at that age, which is, you know, kind of toward the end of his career.
7: I think you'll pull it off. Yeah. I've got a bunch of questions for you about so many things that you've been awesome in so many pop culture, iconic pop culture moments that you've been involved in. I got questions for you. We have a segment called Celebrity True or False, where we run down your list of stuff that you've done to see what's true or not,
2: sure.
7: What we've read. And we've got some great production value, including somebody you were in The Departed with. Hit it.
8: Celebrity True or False.
10: You can't handle the truth.
7: I think that voice sounds familiar to you right there, right? Pretty much.
2: My guy.
7: Okay, great. We'll get to that in a second. First up, true or false, Mark Wahlberg, the first Boogie Nights prosthetic was way too long and had to be shortened, and you've kept the second one at home, and you still own it. Correct?
2: I think the only one that I actually tried, fitted, wore, there was one that just kind of came up and hit me in the head, and that was not the kind of, you know, have the one.
7: The one?
2: Yes.
7: So it, but I guess...
2: The one that I wore in the film.
7: The one you wore in the film, yeah. Which was not the original one, is what you're saying.
2: Alan, ask Howard. These gentlemen were actually putting it on me.
7: Okay. Is that right?
2: Brave man.
7: I had no idea. Oh, royalty was here. My goodness.
2: Wow.
7: I imagine, Alan, is that what you said?
2: Yeah.
7: Oh, yeah. I imagine Alan's got a very deft touch.
2: We're working with Roger Corman Day. So.
7: Okay. Wow. Had no idea. But I guess, if you will, this was a two-part question, but you still have the other one.
2: I do.
7: Do you ever bring it out at all?
2: I don't. I moved it once when I moved it. It was like, you know, is it like a Homie the Clown thing? You just sort of bob him over the head with it. You wanted to get crazy, but I think those days are past us.
1: Don't play that.
7: What a movie, man. I got a second one for you from this film. True or false? We had Thomas Jane on. He was kind of talking about this, so now we can follow up here.
2: Love Thomas.
7: Paul Thomas Anderson told the kid in the firecracker scene to light them whenever he wanted so you and the rest of the actors didn't know when they would explode.
2: Yeah, he was just randomly lighting them off for 4 days.
7: Four days?
2: We were in that scene. I think it was up to 4 days.
7: With Alfred Molina and you and Thomas Jane?
2: Yeah.
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1: Mark is kind enough to call us from New York. 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
3: 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Tennessee came up short against top-ranked Texas in its conference opener. Now, the Vols look to bounce back as the 3-1 Auburn Tigers come to town.
28: 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Scoop and score! And Auburn extends its lead.
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1: Ladies and gentlemen, our radio audience has returned here on the program. The only way, I guess, now that we have our full audience, I could introduce you is, ladies and gentlemen, Sam Morella's live, Nixon 5.
2: Yes. I feel like I started Nixon 5, by the way.
1: Oh, you started Nixon 5?
2: I feel like I did, because during the Hawks series, when it was 1-1, you can look it up. There's footage of me behind C.J. McCollum giving his post-game interview after he beat us, and I'm behind him, and I go Nixon 5.
3: Wow.
2: And I gave a thumbs up. I was thinking about giving a middle finger, but I knew I was on camera.
3: Oh.
2: So I was like, if I give a finger, they're going to pull it off me. So I was like, let me troll Nixon 5. We lost the next game to the Hawks, too. We went down 2-1.
1: And then how many did...
2: Nixon 6.
1: Nixon 6.
2: Yeah.
1: Well, that'll be this year's tryout with the Philadelphia 76ers.
2: It was the most stressful, non-stressful run. Because every game, like that first game against the Cavs, it felt like so many of these games we came back from, it felt like, you ever watch like Shawshank the first time? Yeah. And you're like, this is miserable. And then the last like 3 minutes, you're like, all right, that was fun.
1: Against the Cavs?
2: Oh, my God. We were down like how much?
1: Oh,
2: were we down?
1: I remember that.
2: Yeah.
4: Something.
2: Oh, that's, yeah.
1: I remember that.
2: Stav and Judd Apatow. That was right after we won. Yeah.
1: That's Stavvy Baby?
2: That's Stavvy Baby and
1: Judd Apatow.
2: Yeah, we had fun, man. That was pretty epic. You know what's fun about that? So that outfit that I'm wearing with Stavvy before, the last pick, and Stav's outfit is the exact same outfit we wore when we beat the Celtics in game 6 the previous year, because we were at that game together,
1: right?
2: And we're superstitious, so we didn't even coordinate that. That was just, we just showed up that way.
1: Listen, this run was just as magical as it gets, and you know, it's amazing that again that they started dominating, though. I know the Hawks series looked like every other series that the Knicks have been playing in the playoffs.
2: Yeah.
1: To only serve to leave us all disappointed forever, pretty much forever. It had the hallmarks, C.J. McCollum starring as Trey Young or Halliburton or Reggie. Like, it's just, okay, here it goes again. And then a switch hit, only to have Cleveland, as you point out in game one, come in and just rain points on them until they just watch the Knicks come back on them. And then just... 120 points here, 130 points here, 140 points there. And it's just like, what the hell is going on?
2: It was crazy. And I didn't expect to really dislike Wembanyama, because I was like, he seems like kind of fun, you know? And then I was like, I really don't like him. Like, I started just spiraling. I was like doing research. I'm like, his dad's 6'7", his mom is 6'3". It feels like they did this on purpose, you know? Like, it feels like eugenics. It feels like Hitler would have liked it. And, That's my take.
1: Okay.
2: Hitler would have liked Wemby. Maybe not. He didn't like black people, so that's a reach, I guess.
1: And French.
2: And the French. Yeah, he didn't like any. No, I took a reach.
1: Probably didn't like basketball either. Probably not.
2: Throw
1: it out there.
2: Yeah.
1: Certainly not New York. But,
2: I did not like.
1: Wemby pointing to his head.
2: Oh, you're the clear villain.
1: That's it right there. When he told, because it, like Mitchell Robinson, you know, committed the offensive foul.
2: Yeah.
1: Points like, I'm in your head. And then it devolved from there. Only to have OG pop one in on him, you know.
2: OG, and, if Brunson doesn't have that game 5, OG is the finals MVP. I mean, he was dominant, man. He was so good and fearless, dude. Throwing down dunks. And I mean, that tip in was...
1: Were you there for that one?
2: I wasn't at that one.
1: All right, which ones did you go to?
2: I went to game 1 in San Antonio.
1: What was that like?
2: Epic. It was amazing. I flew down with my friend, one of my childhood friends, Chase. We fly down to Austin. You couldn't get a ticket into San Antonio. It was all booked. I get a text from Shane Gillis, a comedian, who was like, are you going to the game? I said, yeah, I just landed in Austin. He goes, come over. I'm going. So we had like a drunk bus with all these other comics.
1: No kidding.
2: Matt McCusker, Tommy Pope, all these comedians.
1: Yeah.
2: And we were pounding drinks. We go there. We end up in a Knicks row, thankfully. I'm next to a bunch of Knicks fans.
1: Yeah.
2: We made friends. I didn't realize this until after the game, because I guess I was behind Chris Tucker. I was like, man, that guy looks like a fat Chris Tucker. And then after the thing, they were like, this is Chris Tucker. And I was like, holy love Chris Tucker, you know? And clearly a Spurs fan. He's a Texas guy.
1: Right.
2: And then...
1: Right.
2: And then, you know, Knicks are down. It's one of those things where I'm like, oh, man, we're going to lose. And I will say, the San Antonio fans, there's like a few crazy ones, but for the most part, they were pretty cool. They're pretty friendly. They were like, And they were talking trash, but I was like, guys, you've won five in my lifetime. Like, just...
1: Well, including the last time the Knicks made the finals.
2: I know. They've taken five. And it's like, it's not like you're not going to win one with Wemby. You're going to win probably a few with this young core of Wemby and Dylan Harper and Castle. They're unbelievable players.
1: Harper's so good.
2: He's unbelievable.
1: I thought he was going to get the Knicks, that he was going to be the one to get him. That it wasn't going to be Wemby.
2: Castle's tough, too. He's physical.
1: And he also doesn't...
2: And Champagne?
1: Well, and the thing with Castle is he's a UConn guy, so yeah. You know he's not spooked by Madison Square Garden.
2: Champagne's a St. John's guy.
1: Right, I know that. So you know those kids know what it's like to play in Madison Square Garden, right? So, but they just didn't know how to finish.
2: They didn't know how to finish.
1: And the Knicks did. And the Knicks, you know, would pull one rabbit out of a hat after another. I know they lost to the Cavs in the analytics department, right? They
2: lost the analytics. Yeah, we heard that a lot. Right? That was embarrassing.
1: And the Spurs said the same thing, essentially, in a way. But
2: that is the epitome of loser talk.
1: I love going down this road here because it's also previewing what we're going to be talking about for much of the season that's upcoming. That Brunson has flipped the script for all of us. Mm. And he has now entered New York lore forever by being the Michael Jordan of the equation. The Knicks were supposed to lose all of these games because somebody else was raising their level to a point in crunch time that the Knicks could not overcome. And now the Knicks have one of those guys.
2: Oh, totally.
1: Themselves. And the numbers support it. His ability, his 45 points in the closer was the most in a closer since Jordan did it on the Jazz.
2: 45.
1: If I'm not
3: mistaken. Yeah, well, Giannis had a 50 piece. Yeah.
2: Not in a closer, did he?
1: Not in a closer.
3: Yeah, it was in. Yeah, he did.
1: Oh, he did?
2: Oh, really?
1: Well,
2: whatever. He's great. 7 feet.
1: But then, exactly. But put up the photograph. This one actually made
2: beautiful.
1: Me
2: beautiful. Yeah, same.
1: That Ewing feels that he's got a championship now.
2: Imagine if Ewing had a guy like Brunson on his team.
1: Well, he had Bernard King in his rookie season.
2: Well, yeah.
1: And Bernard was at the end of it.
2: But they never really...
1: Right. They never... Like, it was never peak Bernard. But the fact that Brunson's like, all right, I'll hold the MVP trophy, but Pat, you take the Larry O'B.
2: Yeah.
1: This photograph. And the look on Brunson's face is just like, yeah, I did this. And I'm happy to share this with Patrick. Like, there's so many emotions when I see this.
2: A lot of emotions. The shot of Ewing in the Newsies cap, you know, when he's just kind of nodding like a proud dad, is beautiful. And Brunson, the way Brunson carried himself this whole run, like, just there's that shot of him walking out looking like Batman, just so, you know, stoic, stone-faced.
1: Right.
2: And you see Wemby, when they went to the finals, I know he's younger, but he's, like, crying, he's emotional. And I'm like, dude, you're 7'5". Like, this guy's 6 feet tall.
1: Right.
2: And he's carrying himself like, yeah, let's, business isn't over yet.
1: And he refused to be in a room with the trophy or have a photograph of it or even a rendering of it on a backdrop. Like, whenever he was being interviewed by ESPN or ABC, it was like a dark backdrop. It didn't have, like, the trophy. He didn't want anything.
2: It's psycho stuff.
1: But
2: in a good way.
1: He's our psycho, right?
2: Oh, dude.
1: You know, like, as opposed to somebody else's. Like, you need that. Like, this is going to be, it's... Now about this. Let's go here. Their follow-up. All right? They're putting LeBron in the building, mm-hmm. and his first night as a Sixer. Mm-hmm. And everybody's going to be sitting here thinking, Knicks can be had. That this is just a one-off. Because it's been, when was the last time we had repeat champions? Was the Warriors.
3: Warriors. Yeah, it's been a while.
1: And so the Knicks are just going to be that other one. What if the Knicks go ahead and do it again?
2: Why
1: shouldn't they be able to, right? You know,
2: I mean,
1: let's go.
2: Yeah, the Sixers are going to be tough, no question. I mean, losing Paul George is a good move for them. Gaining Jaylen Brown is a good move. Gaining LeBron, like, you look at, like, the Warriors, you're like, how did you not trade for Jaylen Brown? Because then you get LeBron with Steph Curry. You know, I don't, the Warriors front office, talk about letting down Steph Curry in these last few years, I think. When that guy does that, what he's done in the Olympics, like, you know he's got a little left in the tank. So... the Sixers look tough for sure. Edgecombe's really good. Maxey is like incredible. But yeah, why can't the Knicks do it again? Why not? Who's the biggest competition? Can the Pistons figure it out? Who's?
1: Go ahead, Chris. I'm sure you want to chime in here, although you're the team that acquired Paul George for Jaylen Brown.
3: I still think Boston's going to be right there too. Yeah.
2: Really?
3: Yeah.
2: Maybe. I mean, I don't. You never know, right? I mean, maybe. Just it's weird to have guys as good as Tatum and Brown, and it just doesn't work. I mean, they won one, but it's weird that it's like you can't just coexist.
1: Right.
2: I also, for the Celtics, I always kind of resented that they were like, it's Tatum's team. I'm like, why can't you just be like, we're co-pilots? I didn't get...
1: Mm-hmm.
2: To me, that was just weird. So you're just trying to create the stuff. Whole,
1: there was something going on.
3: It feels like there's something going on. Also, just cap purposes. You're paying two guys more than 50% of the salary. That's yeah. just not sustainable in the way the NBA is kind of set up right now.
1: Who'd you run into or meet in the Knicks playoff run that you'd never met before? You know, down there on the old Celebrity Row. Or...
2: I mean, I've met most of them before. I ran to Bernard King. I shot with him for a while. I had a show on MSG for a brief minute, and I interviewed him, and he always remembered me from it, which is just so strange.
1: He's the best.
2: He's the nicest guy, and got to say what up to Walt a couple times. He's just the legend.
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1: Matt Hill, Stories from the Summits of Sport, a collection of this man's ESPN work, is available on Tuesday, September 22nd. So 3 weeks from today, wherever you get your books is where you can get Seth Wickersham's newest book, Beyond That Hill. And so you're saying this is just a collection of stories from your quarter century of work with ESPN that have not made it in any of your pieces or works, or and this, you're sort of hoovering up all the good stuff and putting it in a book?
2: It's an essentials. And so, you know, and I think that, like, what you try to do with something like that is, you know, you're not only trying to give the readers, you know, your best stories, but, you know, you're trying to reflect, you know, how sports and maybe even the country has changed so that the book has a point. Right. And so, you know, there's stories that I've done on people like Kobe Bryant or Tom Brady. There's stories that Don Van Natt and I did in there that, you know, especially our Goodell Jerry Jones story from 2017. I think of all the ones we've done, that one is the one that, you know, I'm proudest of. There's just a ton of great backstory to that one. And
1: like what?
2: Well, remember, so that was the fall of 17, and it was a tough year for the league. Remember, President Trump in his first term was coming after the kneelers. They were scrambling. You know, Don and I had that piece of reporting from Bob McNair, you can't have the inmates running the prison. I mean, it was a tough fall. And in the middle of it, Jerry Jones was threatening to sue the NFL to block Rodgers' contract extension. And it was a cold war between two of the most powerful people in sports. And, you know, we felt like we could tell a really insidery story about that one. And we just have a ton of colorful reporting in that story. But I'll never forget, the story was about to go to print. And I was driving from New York to Connecticut. And I got a call from Don, and he said he had just gotten off the phone with an impeccable source who said, at the beginning of the year, there was this phone call with Roger Goodell, Jerry Jones, and Jeff Pasch, who was the league's general counsel.
1: Right.
2: And it was about Zeke Elliott, when they were going to tell Jerry that Zeke was suspended, which Jerry was surprised about, to put it mildly.
1: Oh, he was pissed. I remember that.
2: Upset.
1: Right.
2: And the source said, we're not at liberty to say what happened, but there was some colorful language, and you guys should try to figure out what was said. And so we're both working the phones, and we end up learning that, you know, Roger and Jeff tell Jerry about Zeke's suspension. Jerry, you know, got very upset, and he says, you know, you think Bob Kraft came after you hard. Bob Kraft is blank compared to what I'm going to do to you. And, you know, the process of gathering that reporting and getting it into print and showing readers a deeper look at the sport that, you know, look, I think people love football most and know about it the least. That was our goal with that story and all of our stories, and that was a particularly fun one.
1: So out of the names of the folks that you have in here, my goodness, Mahomes, Brady, Prime.

0: a particularly fun one.
1: So out of the names of the folks that you have in here, my goodness, Mahomes, Brady, Prime, Kobe, just the name four. Who was the most fierce competitor that you've come across, whether it was gleaning something from the interview with him or her, or stories that were told by others about this subject?
0: That's a great, I mean, there, once you get to a certain level of the uber competitors, obviously Brady. I think, you know, I first met Tom, you know, so I was hired in 2000. He graduated from Michigan in 2000. Fall of 2001, I'm getting my first kind of shot to go write big feature stories for ESPN. They send me to Foxborough to write about this young guy who's coming on well and playing well in relief of Bledsoe, and then we'll probably go back to the bench. And so I meet with Brady. This is like October of 01. He's wearing like a gray sweatsuit and a backpack. He looks like a junior at Michigan.
1: Mm-hmm.
0: And I'll never forget, he said, you know, football's always come really easy to me. And, you know, at the time, we were both young men kind of getting our career breaks at the same time. And I didn't have the perspective to understand what he was saying then. But I think that, like, anytime he says something like that, he means it to the bottom of his soul. And I think that, like, the intensity that he, the fire within him, compared to other people, I think is pretty unique. And I mean, that's not like a groundbreaking statement. There's a lot of examples.
1: When you're comparing to somebody like Kobe, though, right? I mean,
0: yeah, Kobe was motivated, but Kobe was different, obviously, because he had the spotlight on him being a first round pick from the beginning, and so he had something to kind of live up to. Whereas Brady was under the radar for a bit,
1: and also at Michigan had a share time with Drew Henson, and he showed up after Greasy won the national championship, so he had those big shoes to fill. And I guess Kobe was a massive prep star in Philadelphia.
0: He was.
1: You know?
0: I think Brady just, you know, the little things he said over the years that you look back on and you think, those were the clues. You know, football's always come easy to me. It doesn't mean that he never had to work at it, because he obviously worked his tail off. But I think that, like, those are the things where he had, like, an innate sense of the game, and he kind of took to it in a special way that, in retrospect, you kind of see those little moments as lore or little clues. And another one happened like about a decade later. I was in his living room and he says, you know, my first 10 years in the league have prepared me for my last 10. And I was like, what? Like, this dude is just saying he's going to play 20 years. And, you know, I didn't take it. You know, I took him at his word, but I didn't think he would do it. I thought that was an admirable goal. I think he did okay on that.
1: Well, and then also you could make the case his last 10 were better than his first 10.
0: Huge case.
1: Or at least his last 10 will be better than anybody's 10.
0: He was a complete,
1: you know, mostly, you know, obviously mostly.
0: Yeah.
1: But the way that he finished as a 40-year-old, his stats, I mean, you're seeing Rodgers attempt it now. I mean, Breeze barely cracked his 40s before, you know, he retired. You know, you're looking at the league right now, and the only comparison you could make is to somebody who is in your book, Beyond That Hill, and Mahomes.
0: Yeah.
1: Because Mahomes has, in his 20s, surpassed Brady in his 20s. Now comes the hard part, to try and stay with Brady, right?
0: And there's so many things that have to go right. You know, when Brady was in his mid-30s, Belichick, and this is in the book, Belichick presented a study to Kraft that showed how quarterbacks tail off after their mid-30s. And he kind of used it as justification as why we're going to draft Jimmy Garoppolo and we're going to start this transition plan. And obviously, Brady outlasted Garoppolo. And the story that's in the book is about the last days of the Patriot way when Belichick and Kraft finally parted ways. But one of the things that Kraft told a confidant, because Belichick had obviously opened the door for Brady to leave after the 19th season, and Brady walked right out and goes and wins a Super Bowl. And Kraft says, you know, Bill told me he couldn't play anymore, and then he goes out and wins an effing Super Bowl. I mean, can you imagine, like, you know, Kraft and Belichick have been through a lot together, but can you imagine, you know, saying that to your boss and your boss having that, having to watch Tom Brady win a Super Bowl as a Tampa Bay Buck?
1: That's tough, but in retrospect, if you really want to, let's be real about it, wouldn't you say Brady had a better chance to win a Super Bowl in Tampa in that one season than staying put with the roster that the Patriots had around him at that point in time? Chris, you're also an expert on this subject.
2: 100%, yeah.
1: Right?
2: Yeah.
1: You know what I mean? So
2: that 2019 Patriots team was not equipped to win.
1: Even with Brady playing at the top of his game, I don't

0: I mean, they lost at home in the wild card.
1: They did.
2: Yeah, I didn't see it, but Belichick commissioned a report, or it landed on his desk?
1: No, he kind of did it internally and saying, you know, this is why we're going to make this pick. We're looking at a quarterback, and we'll look to, you know, set up a transition.
2: Uh-huh.
1: Obviously, that all came to a head during the 2017 season, and, you know, Jimmy was surprised everybody with that trade when he was moved to San Francisco. But again, you know, Brady's a fascinating guy because unlike almost any unique athlete, his body outlasted his will for football, which is almost every time it's the other way around.
2: No doubt about it. No doubt about it. But he's also, you know, living through it, living it on still as mm-hmm. the broadcaster going to the stadium. You can hear he gets better every week. I think he's a much better broadcaster now than he was when he first started. And he works at it. You could tell, like, he truly does work at it, which no surprise based on the work ethic you're describing. What's your favorite Mahomes story that you've grabbed then? Because, well, I mean, again, he is set up if he can continue on and create another dynastic run
1: totally
2: in Kansas City to try and catch Brady. And
1: yeah, the story,
2: which is nuts, but
1: the story about Mahomes that's in there, I mean, it's a long story about, you know, how he came to be. And I had like three sentences in there about how he liked to put ketchup on steak, and that took off. Like, that became the buzzworthy thing for, like, I want to say our guy, Peter Schaefer, or Peter Schrager was talking about it on Good Morning Football. I want to say like 2 weeks after the fact.
2: Right.
1: I think the most interesting thing about Mahomes is how different he is from Brady in a couple essential ways. Obviously, they have an incredible innate drive where they're running for a finish line that doesn't really exist. I mean, they're competing only against themselves. But Mahomes was under the radar in Texas as a quarterback. And it seems staggeringly ridiculous to think about right now, but it's true. And, you know, they have the Elite 11 regionals, which are like the high school showcase. And then if you do well enough, you go down the road and you're in the Elite 11 nationals. And he didn't qualify for the regional. Patrick Mahomes, with that skill set, didn't qualify in Texas. And I asked him about it, wondering if, like, that was the cliche chip on his shoulder. You hear it with Tom all the time, talking about how UCLA pulled their scholarship and USC, you know, ended up not wanting him and, you know, dropping to the sixth round. And he was so level-headed about it. He goes, no, you know, East Texas isn't really known for quarterbacks, and I was kind of lost. I was more known for baseball, and that was that. And I thought that was interesting because where his greatness comes from, and really, you know, the subtext of the book is, like, where greatness comes from and what the price of it is, I thought was so much different than Tom's. I mean, they overlap. The Venn diagrams overlap. But the thing that I think Jordan kind of brought to the culture of finding slights and nurturing them and inventing them at times, that was never the case with him. I think that he's someone who's always been running his own race, and, you know, it's worked out well for him.
2: Well, I mean, this year, you want to continue the Brady analogy in terms of a career. In the middle of his two dynastic runs, Brady blew out his knee and had to come back from that.
1: Mm-hmm.
2: And we'll see if Mahomes has another dynastic run in him, but he's coming back from a knee injury. And, you know, you're hearing how, you know, and Jeremy Fowler's, you know, I guess top tens. Mahomes isn't number one on that list. Everyone's overlooking the Chiefs potentially, maybe for good reason.
1: Mm-hmm.
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1: Our radio audience has returned. Will Forte is here. We just saw a clip of Coyote versus Acme in theaters nationwide this Friday, August 28th. John Cena was already on in support of this a few weeks ago. And it's the live action, the animation, and just everything. It looks amazing. It looks so great to see this on the screen. And, of course, so many folks of, you know, our generation will remember Roger Rabbit and things like that. And it kind of has a similar feel to that.
2: Yeah, obviously. Big shoes to fill, obviously, like that. You know, that's the top of the heap when it comes to the mixture of live action and animation, and so that, you know, we were just trying to do something that lived up to these wonderful Looney Tunes characters that we grew up loving, and you know, the whole thing was just made with such love and respect for Looney Tunes, so we're really excited by how it turned out.
1: Okay, yeah, and Cena's just a great human.
2: He's so good, and it's really fun to watch him work. He just is. He's got these really long chunks of dialogue, and I've never seen him chunk anything. He's so prepared, and then he's also a really gifted improviser. So he can slip in some incredibly funny dialogue seamlessly into this written word and get right back into the next thing he's supposed to say, and I don't have that talent. Like, I can maybe every once in a while think of something funny to say, but then I'll chunk it when I'm trying to get right back into the prepared dialogue.
1: Man, he's veering into your lane, and you say he has skill set that you're...
2: Oh, he's amazing. I actually learned a lot from him.
1: What about wrestling? Can you get in his lane?
2: He knows that I'm very, very strong and powerful. Wily moves, pun intended.
1: Look at you, man. Yeah, obviously.
2: Thank God we're in a different weight class, right?
1: Yeah. Otherwise, you'd have to teach him a lesson.
2: Exactly.
1: Understood. And just acting with not, like, how did you do this? Like, we just saw you holding up an Acme rocket in your hands.
2: Yeah.
1: And an evidence box that looked real, that was put on the table by, you know, Wile E. Coyote. How did you pull this sort of stuff off?
2: A lot of that stuff is pretty easy. Like the rocket skates, you're just holding a pair of blades or something, right?
1: Okay.
2: So they can just animate over it. But there are some very intricate things. Like there's a scene in here where an animated piano falls onto a car, an actual car, and smashes the car. So you just seeing how they implode the car, and you have to do so many different takes, and then they composite the shots, and you can actually see there on the day how it's going to work, and it was so fun. But like, actually, when we're talking to a character, it's a different story, because like there's a traditional thing where you just hold a tennis ball on the end of a stick so you know where the character's eyes are.
1: Yes.
2: Well, Dave Green, the director, had this really smart thing. He took this guy, this iconic puppeteer, Dave Barclay, who like did Jabba the Hutt and Yoda and all the Fraggle Rock characters, just a ton of stuff. Uh-huh. And he had a Wile E. Coyote puppet. So during rehearsals, we would move around with that puppet, and he would be able to be as expressive as Wile E. is. And it, you know, by the time we got to shooting the scene with the tennis ball, you really kind of knew what Wile E. was going to do.
1: So someone else is holding the stick with the tennis ball, obviously, while you're at it.
2: Yes. Yeah. Or sometimes it's just like a little pole with a tennis ball on it.
1: Dude. When you thought, it's cool. So high tech and all that stuff, it's just a tennis ball.
2: Oh, yeah.
1: At the end of the day. Sometimes it's simple as that.
2: Yeah.
1: Coyote versus Acme, available in theaters nationwide this Friday, August 28th. It's been a while since you've been here. Are you still a fan of the Raiders? Are we still in on this?
2: I am. I mean, I'll be honest. I was a little upset by them moving to Las Vegas.
1: Right.
2: I was born in Oakland. You know, my A's have done it too. So it's tough to take, but they're still my team.
1: Yes.
2: I haven't like moved off of them, but it's just a little different not having them be in Oakland.
1: Yeah.
2: And that's how I felt when they went to Los Angeles too, back in the day, back in the 80s. It just felt so right when they came back home. So
1: you spent time in the black hole in your life.
2: Oh, yeah. I got to go hang out with Phil Villapiano in the black hole. I got to hang out with him and Franco Harris together.
1: Dude.
2: Like, pretty, you know. Right before Franco passed away, I think it was like within that next year.
1: Yeah.
2: He had come because it was some anniversary of the Immaculate Reception.
1: Uh-huh.
2: Yeah. And And so it was really fun to be down there because you're with like all these people dressed up in Raiders stuff, and yes, they just had such respect for Franco Harris. It was really fun to see how they embraced him.
1: Yes.
2: And Phil Villapiano is just an amazing guy. And
1: they didn't drop a
2: meet Dave Casper through him, and just it was, you know, it's like royalty.
1: They didn't drop a Phil Villapiano on a car. Right?
2: No, they did not. Okay. This is a regular piano. That would be, thank you for the clarification.
1: There would have to be a stunt Villapiano for something like that. Understood. All right. I've got a list of celebrity true or false aspects about your career. I want to know what's true and what's not.
2: Okay.
1: Okay. And we have, as always, great production value to kick it off. Please hit it.
3: Celebrity true or false.
4: You can't handle the truth.
1: And that's all. That's also a harbinger. Jack Nicholson's voice right there.
2: True.
1: celebrity true or false with Will Forte. True or false, first up, you roomed with Val Kilmer, and the two of you actually considered competing on the Amazing Race together.
2: That's true.
1: All right.
5: What?
1: All right. Let's start from the beginning. You and Val Kilmer are
2: So we were in MacGruber together.
1: Okay.
2: He had a place in New Mexico.
1: Mm-hmm.
2: That he had to sell, and he was living in a rented place in Malibu, and he was going to find a new place in Malibu. So he asked me, would it be okay if he stayed with me for what I thought was a couple of days while he was locking down a new place in Malibu. Mm-hmm. It ended up being like 2.5-3 months, and it was a blast. So I would watch Amazing Race every week, and he would come in and say, this stuff is going to rot your mind. What are you doing watching this reality crap? And I said, it's pretty good. You should watch it.
1: It's a reality competition. It's
2: I
1: not
2: know.
1: Reality. It's a reality
2: exactly.
1: competition.
2: I loved it. So he sat down, and by the end of the first time watching it, he's like, oh, this is pretty good. So every Sunday, it was Sunday, right?
1: Yeah.
2: We would watch it together.
1: Yeah.
2: And at a certain like point, a couple weeks in, we just looked at each other. We're like, we got to do the Amazing Race. And we called our reps the next day.
1: Yeah.
2: And they were like, no way. No. What are you doing? And we kind of just let it go. And then when he just sadly passed away recently, I called them all up and I reminded them like, oh, remember we wanted to do the Amazing Race? And they're like, oh man, you should have done that. Like, you were the people who told us not to.
1: Damn it.
2: Yeah.
1: What was he like as a roommate? Messy?
2: It was the coolest experience. There was a time, we were both kind of Oscars in a way, and both kind of Felixes also in a way.
1: Yeah.
2: But I just will always remember there was this one time when we were both doing something at the kitchen table, and a Doors song came on, and we just started singing a Doors song together. And it just made me remember back when the Doors movie was coming out.
1: Yeah.
2: Never in a million years would have thought that I'd even get a chance to shake Val Kilmer's hand.
1: Yes.
2: And now he's my roommate that I want to move out of my house because I'm it was so fun.
1: That's so great. I love that.
2: He was a magical dude.
1: Second one for you here. Speaking of MacGruber, true or false, you owned the Mazda Miata that he drove in the film.
2: I did.
1: So that was your car?
2: I didn't own it.
1: You owned it.
2: We used it.
1: Uh-huh.
2: And then I just asked, as production was ending, oh, what are you doing with the car? And they said, oh, we're just going to sell it. And I said, how much? And they said, $1,000. So me and John and Yorma, who made the movie together, we said, let's do it. It was a great deal for them because they didn't put in any of the money. I bought it, but the three of us owned it. And it was just like sitting in my garage for, I don't know, 15 to 13 years. So finally I sold it for charity.
1: Okay.
2: This wonderful guy, Mike, bought it for like $55,000.
1: Whoa.
2: He let us sell it again the next year for charity, the same charity.
1: Uh-huh.
2: Again, bought it to keep it for $55,000 again. And then we sold it a third time. And now somebody else has it up in Canada somewhere.
1: So is it any point in time here? Was it here in Southern California that you
2: oh, yeah.
1: Okay. So you could be. Did you drive around like somebody could like be at a red light and turn and there's Will Forte and the Mazda Miata from From MacGruber?
2: I didn't drive it because we had to go straight from the set in Albuquerque, where we shot MacGruber, to the whole season in SNL. So by the time I got back and the car was in my garage, the battery was dead and the tires were flat. And so it wasn't till we made the MacGruber TV series in 2021 that they came and loaded it onto a flatbed. And we used it for the TV series, too.
1: Love it.
2: Yeah.
1: Next up, true or false?
2: But I did, then when I was getting it ready to be auctioned off, I did drive it down to the place. I had to try to get it smogged and stuff like that. And I did
5: smog testing
1: the Miata from MacGruber.
2: Well, because it's not just this Miata. Yeah. It's also like in the TV series, we drew a bunch of like nasty sayings on the car. So like I'm driving around with pictures of, I think there's a picture of a penis on it, and stuff like that.
1: Safe for driving, but not safe for work.
2: Yeah.
1: Got it. Will Forte right here on The Rich Eisen Show. Back to wrap it in a sec.
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5: Tennessee, Tennessee, Tennessee, Tennessee, Tennessee, Tennessee, Tennessee, Tennessee, Tennessee, Tennessee, Tennessee, Tennessee, Tennessee, Tennessee, Tennessee, Tennessee, Tennessee, Tennessee, Tennessee, Tennessee, Tennessee, Tennessee, Tennessee, Tennessee, Tennessee, Tennessee, Tennessee, Tennessee, Tennessee, Tennessee, Tennessee, Tennessee, Tennessee, Tennessee, Tennessee, Tennessee, Tennessee, Tennessee, Tennessee, Tennessee, Tennessee, Tennessee, Tennessee, Tennessee, Tennessee, Tennessee, Tennessee, Tennessee, Tennessee, Tennessee, Tennessee, Tennessee, Tennessee, Tennessee, Tennessee, Tennessee, Tennessee, Tennessee, Tennessee, Tennessee, Tennessee, Tennessee, Tennessee,

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1: Ladies and gentlemen, our radio audience has returned here on the program. The only way, I guess, now that we have our full audience, I could introduce you is, ladies and gentlemen, Sam Marilla's live, Nixon 5.
2: Yes. I feel like I started Nixon 5, by the way.
1: Oh, you started Nixon 5?
2: I feel like I did, because during the Hawks series, when it was 1-1, you can look it up. There's footage of me behind C.J. McCollum giving his post-game interview after he beat us, and I'm behind him, and I go, Nixon 5.
1: Wow.
2: And I gave a thumbs up. I was thinking about giving a middle finger, but I knew I was on camera.
1: Oh.
2: So I was like, if I give a finger, they're going to pull it off me. So I was like, let me troll Nixon 5. We lost the next game to the Hawks, too. We went down 2-1.
1: And then how many did...
2: Nixon 6.
1: Nixon 6.
2: Yeah.
1: Well, that'll be this year's cry up with the Philadelphia 76ers.
2: It was the most stressful, non-stressful run. Because every game, like that first game against the Cavs, it felt like so many of these games we came back from, it felt like, you ever watch like Shawshank the first time? Yeah. And you're like, this is miserable. And then the last like 3 minutes, you're like, all right, that was fun. That's
1: that
2: what
1: was,
2: every Knicks
1: that
2: game was.
1: Game one against the Cavs?
2: Oh my God, we were down like how much?
1: Oh,
2: were we
1: I
2: down?
1: Remember that.
2: Yeah.
3: Something.
2: Oh, that's, yeah.
1: I remember that.
2: Stav and Judd Apatow. That was, that was right after we won. Yeah.
1: That's Stavvy Baby?
2: That's Stavvy Baby and
1: Judd Apatow?
2: Yeah, we had fun, man. That was pretty epic. You know what's fun about that? So that outfit that I'm wearing with Stavvy before the last pick, and Stav's outfit is the exact same outfit we wore when we beat the Celtics in game 6 the previous year, because we were at that game together,
1: right?
2: And we're superstitious, so we didn't even coordinate that. That was just, we just showed up that way.
1: Listen, this run was just as magical as it gets, and you know, it's amazing that, again, that they started dominating, though. I know the Hawks series looked like every other series that the Knicks have been playing in the playoffs.
2: Yeah.
1: To only serve to leave us all disappointed forever. Pretty much forever. It had the hallmarks, C.J. McCollum starring as Trey Young or Halliburton or Reggie. Like, it's just, okay, here it goes again. And then a switch hit, only to have Cleveland, as you point out in game one, come in and just rain points on them until they just watch the Knicks come back on them. And then just 120 points here, 130 points here, 140 points there. And it's just like, what the hell is going on?
2: It was crazy. And I didn't expect to really dislike Wembanyama, because I was like, he seems like kind of fun, you know? And then I was like, I really don't like him. Like, I started just spiraling. I was, like, doing research. I'm like, oh, his dad's 6'7", his mom is 6'3". It feels like they did this on purpose, you know? Like, it feels like eugenics. It feels like Hitler would have liked it. And,
1: That's a take.
2: That's my take.
1: Okay.
2: Hitler would have liked Wemby. Maybe not. He didn't like black. He didn't like black people, so that's a reach, I guess.
1: And but, you know, French.
2: And the French. Okay. Yeah, he didn't like any. No, I took a reach.
1: Probably didn't like basketball either.
2: Probably not.
1: Throw it out there.
2: Yeah.
1: Certainly not New York. But,
2: I did not like
1: Wemby pointing to his head.
2: Oh, you're the clear villain.
1: That's it right there. When he told, because like Mitchell Robinson, you know, committed the offensive foul.
2: Yeah.
1: Points like, I'm in your head. And then it devolved from there. Only to have OG pop one in on him, you know?
2: OG, if Brunson doesn't have that game 5, OG is the finals MVP. I mean, he was dominant, man. He was so good and fearless, dude. Throwing down dunks. And I mean, that tip in was...
1: Were you there for that one?
2: I wasn't at that one.
1: All right, which ones did you go to?
2: I went to game 1 in San Antonio.
1: What was that like?
2: Epic. It was amazing. I flew down with my friend, one of my childhood friends, Chase. We fly down to Austin. You couldn't get a ticket into San Antonio. It was all booked. I get a text from Shane Gillis, a comedian, who's like, are you going to the game? I said, yeah, I just landed in Austin. He goes, come over, I'm going. So we had like a drunk bus with all these other comics.
1: No kidding.
2: Matt McCusker, Tommy Pope, all these comedians.
1: Yeah.
2: And we were pounding drinks. We go there. We end up in a Knicks row, thankfully. I'm next to a bunch of Knicks fans.
1: Yeah.
2: We made friends. I didn't realize this till after the game, because I guess I was behind Chris Tucker. I was like, man, that guy looks like a fat Chris Tucker. And then after the thing, they were like, this is Chris Tucker. And I was like, holy love Chris Tucker, you know? And clearly a Spurs fan. He's a Texas guy.
1: Right.
2: And then...
1: Right.
2: And then, you know, Knicks are down. It's one of those things where I'm like, oh, man, are we going to lose? And I will say the San Antonio fans, there's like a few crazy ones, but for the most part, they were pretty cool. They were pretty friendly. They were like, And they were talking trash, but I was like, guys, you've won five in my lifetime. Like, just...
1: Well, including the last time the Knicks made the finals.
2: I know. They've taken five. And it's like, it's not like you're not going to win one with Wemby. You're going to win probably a few with this young core of Wemby and Dylan Harper and Castle. They're unbelievable players.
1: Harper's so good.
2: He's unbelievable.
1: I thought he was going to get the Knicks, that he was going to be the one to get him. That it wasn't going to be Wemby.
2: Castle's tough, too. He's physical.
1: I mean, that's... And he also doesn't...
2: And Champagne?
1: Well, and the thing with Castle is he's a UConn guy, so you know he's not spooked by Madison Square Garden.
2: Champagne's a St. John's guy.
1: Right, I know that. So you know those kids know what it's like to play in Madison Square Garden, right? So, but they just didn't know how to finish.
2: They didn't know how to finish.
1: And the Knicks did. And the Knicks, you know, would pull one rabbit out of a hat after another. I know they lost to the Cavs in the analytics department, right? They
2: lost the analytics. Yeah, we heard that a lot. Right? That was embarrassing.
1: And the Spurs said the same thing, essentially, in a way. But
2: that is the epitome Brunson, of loser talk.
1: I love going down this road here because it's also previewing what we're going to be talking about for much of the season that's upcoming. That Brunson has flipped the script for all of us. Mm. And he has now entered New York lore forever by being the Michael Jordan of the equation. The Knicks were supposed to lose all of these games because somebody else was raising their level to a point in crunch time that the Knicks could not overcome. And now the Knicks have one of those guys.
2: Oh, totally.
1: Themselves and the numbers support it. His ability, his 45 points in the closer was the most in a closer since Jordan did it on the Jazz.
2: 45.
1: If I'm not mistaken.
3: Yeah, Giannis had a 50 piece. Yeah.
2: But not in a closer, did he?
1: Not in a closer.
3: Yeah, he did.
1: Oh, he did?
2: Oh, really?
1: Well,
2: whatever. He's 7 feet.
1: But then, exactly. But put up the photograph. This one actually made
2: beautiful.
1: Me feel
2: yeah, same.
1: That Ewing feels that he's got a championship now.
2: Imagine if Ewing had a guy like Brunson on his team.
1: Well, he had Bernard King in his rookie season. Bernard was at the end of
2: it. But they never really...
1: Right. It was never peak Bernard. But the fact that Brunson's like, all right, I'll hold the MVP trophy, but Pat, you take the Larry O'B.
2: Yeah.
1: His photograph. And the look on Brunson's face is just like, yeah, I did this. And I'm happy to share this with Patrick. Like, there's so many emotions when I see this.
2: A lot of emotions. The shot of Ewing in the Newsies cap, you know, when he's just kind of nodding like a proud dad, is beautiful. And Brunson, the way Brunson carried himself this whole run, like, just there's that shot of him walking out looking like Batman, just so, you know, stoic, stone-faced.
1: Right.
2: And you see Wemby, when they went to the finals, I know he's younger, but he's, like, crying, he's emotional. And I'm like, dude, you're 7'5". Like, this guy's 6 feet tall.
1: Right.
2: And he's carrying himself like yeah, let's business isn't over yet.
1: And he refused to be in a room with the trophy or have a
2: I love that.
1: Have a photograph of it or even a rendering of it on a backdrop. Like whenever he was being interviewed by ESPN or ABC, it was like a dark backdrop. It didn't have like the trophy. He didn't want anything.
2: It's psycho
1: like that.
2: Stuff.
1: But
2: in a good way.
1: He's our psycho, right?
2: Oh, dude.
1: You know, like as opposed to somebody else's. Like you need that. Like this is gonna be it's Now about this. Let's go here. Their follow-up. All right? They're putting LeBron in the building, and his first night as a Sixer. Mm-hmm. And everybody's going to be sitting here thinking, Knicks can be had. That this is just a one-off. Because it's been, like, when was the last time we had repeat champions? Was the Warriors.
3: Warriors. Yeah, it's been a while.
1: And so the Knicks are just going to be that other one. What if the Knicks go ahead and do it again?
2: It's
1: Why
2: possible.
1: Shouldn't they be able to, right? You know, that's...
2: I mean,
1: let's go.
2: Yeah, the Sixers are going to be tough, no question. I mean, losing Paul George is a good move for them. Gaining Jaylen Brown is a good move. Gaining LeBron, like you look at like the Warriors, you're like, how did you not trade for Jaylen Brown? Because then you get LeBron with Steph Curry. You know, I don't. The Warriors front office talk about letting down Steph Curry in these last few years. I think when that guy does that, what he's done in the Olympics, like you know, he's got a little left in the tank. So. The Sixers look tough for sure. Edgecombe's really good. Maxey is like incredible. But yeah, why can't the Knicks do it again? Why not? Who's the biggest competition? Can the Pistons figure it out? Who's
1: go ahead, Chris. I'm sure you want to chime in here, although you're the team that acquired Paul George for Jaylen Brown.
3: I still think Boston's going to be right there too. Yeah.
2: Really?
3: Yeah.
2: Maybe. I mean, I don't. You never know, right? I mean, maybe. Just it's weird to have guys as good as Tatum and Brown, and it just doesn't work. I mean, they won one, but it's weird that it's like you can't just coexist.
1: Right.
2: I also, for the Celtics, I always kind of resented that they were like, it's Tatum's team. I'm like, why can't you just be like, we're co-pilots? I didn't get, to me, that was just weird. It's like you're just trying to create
1: the
2: stuff.
1: There was something going on.
3: It feels like there's something going on. Also, just cap purposes, you're paying two guys more than 50% of the salary. That's just not sustainable in the way the NBA is kind of set up right now.
1: Who'd you run into or meet in the Knicks playoff run that you'd never met before? You know, down there on the old Celebrity Row.
2: I mean, I've met most of them before. I ran to Bernard King. I chatted with him for a while. I had a show on MSG for a brief minute, and I interviewed him, and he always remembered me from it, which is just so strange.
1: He's the best.
2: He's the nicest guy, and got to say what up to Walt a couple times. He's just the legend.
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1: Matt Hill, Stories from the Summits of Sport, a collection of this man's ESPN work, is available on Tuesday, September 22nd. So 3 weeks from today, wherever you get your books is where you can get Seth Wickersham's newest book, Be On That Hill. And so you're saying this is just a collection of stories from your quarter century of work with ESPN that have not made it in any of your pieces or works, or and this, you're sort of hoovering up all the good and putting it in a book.
2: It's an essentials. And so, you know, and I think that, like, what you try to do with something like that is, you know, you're not only trying to give the readers, you know, your best stories, but, you know, you're trying to reflect, you know, how sports and maybe even the country has changed so that the book has a point. Right. And so, you know, there's stories that I've done on people like Kobe Bryant or Tom Brady. There's stories that Don Van Natta and I did in there that, you know, especially our Goodell Jerry Jones story from 2017. I think of all the ones we've done, that one is the one that, you know, I'm proudest of. There's just a ton of great backstory to that one. And
1: like what?
2: Well, remember, so that was the fall of 17, and it was a tough year for the league. Remember, President Trump in his first term was coming after the kneelers. They were scrambling. You know, Don and I had that piece of reporting from Bob McNair, you can't have the inmates running the prison. I mean, it was a tough fall. And in the middle of it, Jerry Jones was threatening to sue the NFL to block Rodgers' contract extension. And it was a cold war between two of the most powerful people in sports. And, you know, we felt like we could tell a really insider-y story about that one. And we just have a ton of colorful reporting in that story, but I'll never forget, the story was about to go to print, and I was driving from New York to Connecticut, and I got a call from Don, and he said he had just gotten off the phone with an impeccable source who said, at the beginning of the year, there was this phone call with Roger Goodell, Jerry Jones, and Jeff Pasch, who was the league's general counsel.
1: Right.
2: And it was about Zeke Elliott when they were going to tell Jerry that Zeke was suspended, which Jerry was surprised about, to put it mildly.
1: Oh, he was pissed.
2: He was
1: so
2: upset.
1: Right.
2: And the source said, we're not at liberty to say what happened, but there was some colorful language, and you guys should try to figure out what was said. And so we're both working the phones, and we end up learning that, you know, Roger and Jeff tell Jerry about Zeke's suspension. Jerry, you know, got very upset, and he says, you know, you think Bob Kraft came after you hard. Bob Kraft is blank compared to what I'm gonna do to you. And, you know, the process of gathering that reporting and getting it into print and showing readers a deeper look at the sport that, you know, look, I think people love football most and know about it the least. That was our goal with that story and all of our stories, and that was a particularly fun one.
1: So out of the names of the folks that you have in here, my goodness, Mahomes, Brady, Prime, Kobe, just to name four. Who was the most fierce competitor that you've come across? Whether it was gleaning something from the interview with him or her, or stories that were told by others about this subject?
2: That's a great, I mean, there, once you get to a certain level of the uber competitors, obviously Brady. I think, you know, I first met Tom, you know, so I was hired in 2000. He graduated from Michigan in 2000. Fall of 2001, I'm getting my first kind of shot to go write big feature stories for ESPN. They send me to Foxborough to write about this young guy who's coming on well and playing well in relief of Bledsoe, and then we'll probably go back to the bench. And so I meet with Brady. This is like October of 01. He's wearing like a gray sweatsuit and a backpack. He looks like a junior at Michigan.
1: Mm-hmm.
2: And I'll never forget, he said, you know, football's always come really easy to me. And, you know, at the time, we were both young men kind of getting our career breaks at the same time. And I didn't have the perspective to understand what he was saying then. But I think that, like, anytime he says something like that, he means it to the bottom of his soul. And I think that, like, the intensity that he, the fire within him compared to other people, I think, is pretty unique. And I mean, that's not like a groundbreaking statement. There's
1: well,
2: a lot
1: mean,
2: of
1: when
2: examples.
1: You're comparing to somebody like yeah. Kobe, though, right? I mean,
2: yeah, Kobe was motivated, but Kobe was different, obviously, because he had the spotlight on him being a first round pick from the beginning, and so he had something to kind of live up to. Whereas Brady was under the radar for a bit,
1: and also at Michigan had a share time with Drew Henson, mm-hmm. and he showed up after Greasy won the national championship, mm-hmm. so he had those big shoes to fill. And I guess Kobe was a massive prep star in Philadelphia.
2: He was,
1: you know.
2: I think Brady just, you know, the little things he said over the years that you look back on and you think those were the clues. You know, football's always come easy to me. It doesn't mean that he never had to work at it, because he obviously worked his tail off. But I think that, like, those are the things where he had, like, an innate sense of the game, and he kind of took to it in a special way that, in retrospect, you kind of see those little moments as lore or little clues. And another one happened, like, about a decade later. I was in his living room, and he says, you know, my first 10 years in the league have prepared me for my last 10. And I was like, what? Like, this dude is just saying he's going to play 20 years? And, you know, I didn't take it, I took him at his word, but I didn't think he would do it. I thought that was an admirable goal. I think he did okay on that.
1: Well, and then also you could make the case his last 10 were better than his first 10.
2: Huge case.
1: Or at least his last 10 will be better than anybody's 10.
2: He was a
1: complete... mostly.
2: Yeah.
1: But the way that he finished mm-hmm. as a 40-year-old,
2: mm-hmm.
1: his stats... I mean, you're seeing Rodgers attempt it now. I mean, Breeze barely cracked his 40s before, mm-hmm. you know, he retired. You know, you're looking at the league right now, and the only comparison you could make is to somebody who is in your book, Beyond That Hill, and Mahomes.
2: Yeah.
1: Because Mahomes has, in his 20s, surpassed Brady in his 20s. Now comes the hard part.
2: Yep.
1: To try and stay with Brady, right?
2: And there's so many things that have to go right. You know, when Brady was in his mid-30s, Belichick, and this is in the book, Belichick presented a study to Kraft that showed how quarterbacks tail off mm-hmm. after their mid-30s. And he kind of used it as justification as why we're going to draft Jimmy Garoppolo and we're going to start this transition plan. And obviously, Brady outlasted Garoppolo, and the story that's in the book is about the last days of the Patriot way when Belichick and Kraft finally parted ways. But one of the things that Kraft told a confidant, because Belichick had obviously opened the door for Brady to leave after the 19th season, and Brady walked right out. It goes and wins the Super Bowl, and Kraft says, you know, Bill told me he couldn't play anymore, and then he goes out and wins an effing Super Bowl. I mean, can you imagine, like, you know, Kraft and Belichick have been through a lot together, but can you imagine, you know, saying that to your boss and your boss having to watch Tom Brady win a Super Bowl as a Tampa Bay Buck?
1: That's tough, but in retrospect, if you really want to, let's be real about it, wouldn't you say Brady had a better chance to win a Super Bowl in Tampa in that one season than staying put with the roster that the Patriots had around him at that point in time? Chris, you're also an expert on this subject.
3: 100%, yeah.
1: Right?
3: Yeah.
1: You know what I mean? So
3: that 2019 Patriots team was not equipped to win.
1: Even with Brady playing at the top of his game,
3: I mean, they lost at home in the wild card.
2: They did.
1: Yeah, I didn't see it, but Belichick commissioned a report, or it landed on his desk?
2: No, he kind of did it internally and saying, you know, this is why we're going to make this pick. We're looking at a quarterback, and we'll look to, you know, set up a transition.
1: Uh-huh.
2: Obviously, that all came to a head during the 2017 season, and, you know, Jimmy was surprised everybody with that trade when he was moved to San Francisco. But again, you know, Brady's a fascinating guy because, unlike almost any unique athlete, his body outlasted his will for football, which is almost every time it's the other way around.
1: No doubt about it. No doubt about it. But he's also, you know, living through it, living it on still mm-hmm. as the broadcaster mm-hmm. going to the stadium. You can hear he gets better every week. I think he's a much better broadcaster now than he was when he first started. And he works at it. You could tell, like, he truly does work at it, which no surprise based on the work ethic you're describing. What's your favorite Mahomes story that you've grabbed then? Because, well, I mean, again, he is set up if he can continue on and create another dynastic run
2: totally
1: in Kansas City to try and catch Brady. And
2: yeah, the story
1: nuts, but
2: the story about Mahomes that's in there, I mean, it's a long story about you know, how he came to be. And I had like three sentences in there about how he liked to put ketchup on steak. And that took off. Like, that became the buzzworthy thing for, like, I want to say our guy, Peter Schaefer, or Peter Schrager was talking about it on Good Morning Football. I want to say like 2 weeks after the fact.
1: Right.
2: I think the most interesting thing about Mahomes is how different he is from Brady in a couple essential ways. Obviously, they have an incredible innate drive where they're running for a finish line that doesn't really exist. I mean, they're competing only against themselves. But Mahomes was under the radar in Texas as a quarterback. And it seems staggeringly ridiculous to think about right now, but it's true. And, you know, they have the Elite 11 regionals, which are like the high school showcase. And then if you do well enough, you go down the road and you're in the Elite 11 nationals. And he didn't qualify for the regional. Patrick Mahomes, with that skill set, didn't qualify in Texas. And I asked him about it, wondering if, like, that was the cliched chip on his shoulder. You hear it with Tom all the time, talking about how UCLA pulled their scholarship and USC, you know, ended up not wanting him and, you know, dropping to the sixth round. And he was so level-headed about it. He goes, no, you know, East Texas isn't really known for quarterbacks, and I was kind of lost. I was more known for baseball, and that was that. And I thought that was interesting because where his greatness comes from, and really, you know, the subtext of the book is, like, where greatness comes from and what the price of it is, I thought was so much different than Tom's. I mean, they overlap. The Venn diagrams overlap. But the thing that I think Jordan kind of brought to the culture of finding slights and nurturing them and inventing them at times, that was never the case with him. I think that he's someone who's always been running his own race, and, you know, it's worked out well for him.
1: Well, I mean,
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0: 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Dan Wetzel here with Max Olson and Mark Schlabaugh in his car somewhere, points unknown outside of Oxford, Mississippi. As he drives himself back to Georgia. We'll find out where he is. 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Or even better, subscribe so you never miss a single episode. Schlabaugh, where are you?
1: I believe I'm going to butcher the hell out of this, but Pontotoc, Mississippi, not far from Oxford. But clearly the football capital of the world, the state of Mississippi, they hadn't been this excited since Dak Prescott was taking snaps for the Bulldogs.
0: I would go with that. Ole Miss 32, LSU 24. Unbelievable. A night and likely fan hangover as we speak for the ages up in Oxford. Quick recap. Trinidad Chambliss absolutely shined. A Guardian helmet helped knock down the LSU's final pass to seal it. Pete Golding wore a hoodie sweatshirt in 96 degree heat, plus a healthy dip. Called a near perfect first half, not so good third, and then rallied the troops. And even got aggressive late with the two-point conversion. Called a great game. Unbelievable victory for him and Ole Miss. The fans, meanwhile, drunk on bourbon and hate. I think the speed limit on campus is now the collective blood alcohol level of the pregame grove. Could win Talladega hitting that without hitting that thing. Ole Miss band played Neck after. That was pretty good. The part which I can't say, they replaced Tiger with Rebel. So there's like, you know, there's a part of the song they demand something is done to something that belongs to a tiger is now done, now belongs to a rebel. That was creative. Got that good. Governor of Mississippi, very gracious in victory. Wrote on social media. I mean, we got the governors involved. I mean, the governor of Louisiana was there. Governor of Mississippi, what does a $54 million buyout for the old coach, a $91 million contract for the new coach, and a $50 million roster get you? Riddle me that, I guess. An ass whooping in Oxford, Mississippi. Hashtag hottie toddy. This is about the mood. Meanwhile, in defeat, Lane Kiffin said it was more intense maybe than he expected, although he still took a crack at Ole Miss fans saying they finally showed up because he left. He said, "You're welcome."
2: You're welcome.
0: He then also claimed he was human and has emotions. Now, I once worked at the city desk for the Chicago Tribune, and they would have said, go get a second source on that. But regardless, an absolutely perfectly bizarre, emotional, crazy night in college athletics. Please stop trying to save this sport. It's perfect as is. Hell yeah. Damn right. Mark, how was it?
1: It was electric. It was amazing. And, you know, Oxford's one of my favorite places in the world. I'm not sure that's the same when they have 300,000 people in town. But I mean, it's like you said, it's the perfect college football scenario. We're serving court papers on Tuesday. Lane's playing shenanigans with the, injury report on Wednesday. You know, I thought there was some more gamesmanship on Saturday when the coaches' elevators didn't work. Unfortunately, it was all the coaches. So, you know, Charlie Weiss and those guys

0: I thought there was some more gamesmanship on Saturday when the coaches' elevators didn't work. Unfortunately, it was all the coaches. So, you know, Charlie Weiss and those guys still had to walk up to the stairs to the press box. But, you know, I wrote this morning, LSU might have been better served saving their legal money to try to get NFL guys back by trying to get Trinidad Chambliss's court injunction overturned. And they might have had a chance to win this game because it's no secret that Lane really wanted Trinidad Chambliss to come to LSU with him and Kawan Lacy. And Chambliss, you know, I don't care how tall the guy is. If he's 5'7", 5'8", he's better than anybody on the Atlanta Falcons roster. And the guy is magical and made play after play, made a couple of big mistakes, you know, the poor interception, not sure where he was throwing it, the 20-yard sack. But when he had to make plays, he made them, and he's done that for 2 years at Ole Miss now.
1: Officially 6 foot tall.
2: Don't you guys think it's like, I guess Kyler was kind of an exception when he went number one. Don't you think there's just going to be, by the end of the year, these franchises will get it, and he'll go like top 10, and it'll just be like, we don't care about the age or the size, like he's just a dude.
1: Hey, this is going to set the draft culture off.
3: Yeah.
1: This is just going to set him off because it's like it's all going to be hand size and he's too old and stuff like that. But the way he throws over the middle is incredible. And he's so much more advanced than a lot of the quarterbacks in college football, maybe all of them at that part. It just makes it so much more exciting and so much more daring.
2: Yeah, Lane called him the hardest guy to play in America. That's right. I mean, you know, he's 14-2 as a starter now at Ole Miss. That was his fifth game against a top 10 opponent. He's got a bunch more coming up. You know, guys, I went and tried to count it up here. You think about the go-ahead drives he had. You know, he has the go-ahead last night where he runs it. They had Louisville to set up the field goal to win. He had, you know, go-ahead against Miami. I tried to count it up. He how many times in the fourth quarter he's let a go-ahead drive for Ole Miss, and he hasn't been there that long. I counted 9. And wow, it's still early in year two. I mean, I just don't think, you know, and he's gonna have his showdowns with Arch and with Gunnar Stockton and other guys coming up here. But, like, there's nobody else you'd want to bet on in that spot than him, right? If you're tied or behind in the fourth and you need it, like, that guy just does it over and over again.
0: I mean, if I'm an NFL GM, do you want to take the guy who had to fight for everything in his life, who was completely overlooked coming out of high school? No offense, Dan, ends up playing Division II ball in Michigan and, you know, has been doubted his entire life, showed up at Ole Miss as a third stringer for the most part, and ends up winning the job from Austin Simmons, who, by the way, isn't that bad when you look at him playing at Missouri. I mean, Lane said that last night. He said, ask Kirby Smart how tough the guy is to defend. You know, they scheme for him, and he makes Houdini's plays over and over again and made a few of them last night.
1: So, to me, the key to this game, I mean, look, Ole Miss, the first half pretty much until, you know, LSU finally scored, but even then they come back with that incredible touchdown pass of Chambliss to Deuce Alexander, where he's on the fly and he just bullets it in, Verlander-type, you know, fastball, Matthew Stafford fastball. But the first half was incredible. And then LSU just makes the adjustments, comes out. This whole game had turned. LSU missed a field goal. It's 24-24. And it felt like the whole stadium was like exhausted emotionally, probably physically. They were coming down off the high. And it looked like it was going to be a crushing defeat, like historically crushing, like where do we go from here defeat. And Chambliss and to their credit, the play calling got better, the whole team got better. I mean, Lacy is out, the whole thing. What was it like, Mark, in the stadium when all of a sudden Ole Miss just kind of popped back? They were on the ropes. They were on the ropes and showed that resolve. What was it like there?
0: There was a ton of puckering going up, that's for sure. I mean, it's like, oh, hell, here we go. He's going to, you know, he fell behind 24-7 at the half, and here he comes, and, you know, it's going to hurt the worst way imaginable. when he pulls it off at the end, it probably kind of feels like Dan after that 24-pack of Milwaukee's

0: vest or whatever it is the next morning. I mean, it was going to be brutal.
1: Yeah.
0: And, you know, I give Ole Miss credit, you know, to come back and then to, you know, look, they got it all the way down. LSU got it all the way down to the 6-yard line. And, you know, they made some adjustments in the secondary coming into the week, swapped a corner and a safety, and they got back Sharif Denson, the kid from Florida. And I thought they played a lot better in the first half. There weren't as many communication backdowns. But, you know, give Sam Levitt credit. You know, he's not the most accurate throw in the world, but the dude is tough as, you know, timber. And over and over again, I don't know that he can continue running that much in the SEC and survive till the end of the season. But, you know, they had a shot, and everybody in the stadium was holding their breath. And then when the ball bounced off the kid's helmet and was intercepted in the end zone, you start hearing calling Baton Rouge, and the place is going absolutely nuts. I thought that was a tremendous parting shot on Ole Miss's behalf.
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0: I thought the crowd pop at the end there, Mark. And then also, man, 11 seconds left in the first half. And that ball he throws, I think with no timeouts, like just guns it over the middle. Great execution. But how, just what was the crowd like riding the highs of that last night?
1: It was nuts because I thought that was a huge moment when LSU finally gets it together and scores with less than a couple minutes left in the half. And then LSU's getting the ball to start the second half. He thought it was going to be a two for one there, a big change in momentum. And Chambliss takes him right down the field. And that throw, I think it was Alexander, right? On like a skinny post. It looked like he backs up and then he goes, it looks like he's going to run. And then all of a sudden he just throws it on a dime to the streaking receiver in the end zone. I'm like, whoa, where'd that come from? I mean, it was tremendous.
0: Not just, I mean, Alexander, we know he's awesome, but man, really impressed by Traylon Ray, really impressed by Caleb Odom. Like the connection that Chambliss has with his guys. I know some of them are new, but like, I think that really showed up. And I think that showed up on the other side too, where, you know, especially when you take Tre'Davious Green out of the game, and that's a huge loss for LSU. You know, there's just a bunch of like really critical moment throws for Leavitt that are just a little high, just a little off. Interested to see kind of who eventually emerges as his guys besides Winnie Watkins at receiver that you can really count on in those spots. And I think with Chambliss, like he had no fear throwing, it looked like even in those big moments, it looked like he's been playing with those guys for years. And, you know, man, it was great drama. I wonder, Mark, I know you were in the post game press conference with Lane. Did he say what were the halftime ChatGPT prompts that helped them turn it around?
1: Yeah, I think he called our buddy Tom Mars for some halftime motivation advice. You know, he said, look, I said earlier in the week, I thought the team that would win would be the team that handled the first 10 to 15 minutes best. And it didn't do something stupid and wasn't overwhelmed by the crowd and the emotion and the atmosphere. And he said, look, we walked into a storm and didn't handle it well. And I think it was a matter of just getting his guys in the locker room and calming everybody down. I mean, you knew they were going to come back in the second half. You knew Ole Miss wasn't going to blow them out 45-7 or something. Sure. You know, LSU's too good of a football team. But I thought it was just mostly Leavitt was not good in the first half. I thought he played much better in the second half. You know, losing Green is a tremendous loss. And Lane didn't offer many specifics after the game, but said it doesn't look good. And I guess now we know why he wanted Daquan Wright on his team.
2: Yeah. If only he had those pros, they would have had a chance. Hey, look, this is still a 12-team playoff this year. They haven't wrecked the regular season yet. They're dying to. They want to save everything but the regular season. So this loss matters. And LSU's got one now. And anything more than two is you get real, real, real nervous, which means they might not want to lose again, or maybe they can lose one. They've got Texas A&M next week, who did not play well in the loss to Kentucky that we'll discuss. And I don't know, maybe they're wounded and coming in. I don't know how you respond from the emotion of this night. It's such a unique event. They kind of have a little bit of time, but man, Kentucky, Mississippi State, neither of these are gimmies anymore. And then they got a late deal with Bama, Texas, and Tennessee, all in a row. What do you think of LSU's playoff chances at this spot, Max? We'll do the same for Ole Miss in a sec.
0: Yeah, I think it's treacherous. You could say, okay, yeah, A&M is not the team we thought they would be. You certainly got exposed by Kentucky yesterday. But that's going to be a really tough one. I think Mike Elko is going to, whip his team into shape this week after, a game like that. And what a brutal loss at home. You're right, Dan. You go through the schedule and there's just not a lot that you're just sort of writing off as automatic wins. Especially if Leavitt, you know, obviously what a miracle that he was able to play in this game after all of his ailments, but you got to keep him healthy and you got to, you know, you got to you know, the Trinidad's Green injury, you know, I hope it's not severe, but I mean, you're going to need some injury luck to kind of get through this run, because this is a team that, you know, you didn't get that second portal in the spring to go fix all your needs. You tried the NFL portal and it didn't work, but I think you've got, this is the team you got, and they're still learning on the go. And you are seeing guys step up, I think, on both sides of the ball. But, you know, man, I don't know if LSU, the level we saw against Clemson, it's just, that's going to be the question. It's just like, can they, and obviously we know a little more about Clemson now, but like, man, can you sustain that level of high play here over 12 games? I think it's going to be really tough to do. I'm not saying that they're going to go 6-6 by any means, but they're going to be one of those teams, I think, that's like kind of right on the fringe there of like, if you're a 9-3, like Texas was last year, and you've got a loss to an opponent people didn't expect, then it's going to be like, man, you're probably campaigning to try to get into this thing.
2: Yeah. And Mark, same question about LSU and Ole Miss. Ole Miss is at Florida next week, at Vanderbilt, Missouri at Texas. They still got Georgia late, and who knows what Oklahoma is going to be. And then they get the Egg Bowl way at the end, and Mississippi State's pretty good. So, but they've got that advantage at 3-0. So, playoff thoughts on both teams, from your perspective.
1: Yeah, I kept LSU in, I think, at number 10 for this week, just because A&M lost and, you know, USC's defense didn't look great. And, you know, Penn State hasn't played anybody yet. I did have Penn State in there, but, you know, I moved Ole Miss up to number 2 behind Texas. I just think they've got one of the better wins in the country. I think they've got the two best players in the country when Lacey's healthy. I think Chambliss might be the best player in the country, but they got to be careful next week going into the Swamp. I think the early line is the Gators by 1.5, which is surprising, but John Summerall's got them playing well. They got one of the best receiver rooms in the country, and we know how Ole Miss's defense has struggled at times. Buster Faulkner's been drawing them up for Aaron Filo, who's played well so far. So that's suddenly a huge game in Gainesville next week. And, you know, Pete Golding said this wasn't our Super Bowl, but it was for about 10 months. And for the fans and the program and Keith Carter, the athletics director, I mean, they wanted this one bad. And, you know, it's emotionally, they've got to rebound pretty quickly.
2: Yeah, I think that for Ole Miss, a loss would have been just devastating. Again, for the program, Lane would have had this advantage, you know, even a greater advantage over the program in recruiting. And then, you know, momentum for everything. They do an incredible job with the collective and trying to build the program up under these new rules to where they could be a powerhouse in the SEC, which they struggled to do for decades before. And that's why this new era is a little better for some of these other teams that have that will. But I do love that this game mattered has real meaning beyond just the emotional meaning. Of what was just a fabulous night. It was the Ole Miss fans showed out. They did everything you would expect. Again, the fact that Lane Kiffin had been back to a number of these games, including the Tennessee one where he got golf balls and mustard bottles thrown at him, and he seemed overwhelmed more by this. Obviously, there's not that there was no buffer of time. The players pointing at him, all of that. Just an absolutely fantastic night. For college football, it's just, I don't know. You almost can't explain it to other people how this went down or all the little stuff I mentioned earlier in the day, although not much earlier because of all the lightning delays. Alabama, FSU, Florida State 21-6. They were up. I've seen teams play better when they fire their coach, never when an AD gets fired. That was kind of weird. See, kind of pro sports, but they were playing great. And then there was a lightning delay. And then Keylon Russell just went crazy. 320 yards, three touchdowns through the air, 57 yard run of his own. He can absolutely fly. Really, really good win for, Bama. I know Florida State, you can say they're not going to have a great team, but they're playing really well there. Max, what are your thoughts on the Tide win?
0: Keylon Russell's coming. I mean, if you go watch that house call from 57 yards out in the third quarter that ripped that game open, like there's just not a lot of guys that can do what he can do, when he's really clicking and figuring it out. And when we're watching him kind of grow up as he goes here, but, 23 or 33 of the air against Florida State, playing from behind, as you said, for a bunch of that game. You know, I think that you see the run game is starting to come together with their true freshman Crowell and Brown. They ran it well against Florida State in the fourth quarter when they needed to. And I just think, you know, like you, it's when you watch like Chambliss and Levitt go head to head, you just like, you see all the experience and savviness and all that kind of stuff. Like Bama is younger and, you know, they're probably, you know, they could get into more of these types of shootouts. They could get into some traps and some trouble. But God, the trajectory of where DeBoer's got that offense going right now, I think is really exciting. And I just think by the time we're seeing Keelan Russell play his best football, like I think it's going to be Heisman level football.

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1: The Lynx, as the WNBA's top seed, winds up being swept out of the postseason. Plenty of action on the opening night of the NHL season. Padres open with a blowout. Braves rally late. Yankees take the first shot in the Bronx.
2: The place is jammed. First game between the Yankees and the Red Sox in the best of three wild card round. Yankees and the Red Sox, whenever they play it, it's always big theater. Into center field and deep. Rafaela back. Still back. On the track. At the wall. Leaps. See ya. 2-2 pitch. Swing and a miss. 10 strikeouts. Driven deep to right center field. That is better than a triple. A grand slam. And the Yankees blow it open. What a night for Rice.
3: When it starts to get hard, that's all the more reason to be consistent. The job's not done. We got to get another win tomorrow.
1: One-sided game in the Bronx on Tuesday, opening the series between the Yankees and the Red Sox. New York wins it 9-0. Cam Schlittler, 6 1/3. 2 hits allowed. Struck out 10. 77 strikes on 117 pitches. That's a career high. Schlittler, the third pitcher in Yankees history with at least 10 strikeouts and 2 or fewer hits allowed in a playoff game, as manager Aaron Boone.
4: He was great. I mean, the only thing was obviously a higher pitch count. They made him work a little bit there in the first. Rutschman has a really long at bat against him. So they took some tough at bats against him, I thought, throughout the night that made it, hard for him to get super deep, but he was terrific. Fastball, probably his best curveball of the year, to go with obviously, I thought, really good command and in control of his heaters.
1: And then as far as the Yankees offense, Ben Rice, 4 for 5, 2 homers, including a grand slam, as they go on to the 9-0 win, the Red Sox largest shutout loss in franchise postseason history. Their manager, Chad Tracy.
5: It's a challenge. That's the, I guess, holistically the challenge of a 3-game series, right? It's why Tolley was out there. It's why Schlittler was out there. You're trying really hard to get game one. And you don't, and then now you have to win 2 in a row. So you got to be aggressive and try to win as many moments as you can, because we got to win 2 games in a row now to keep the season alive.
1: Red Sox shut out in consecutive postseason games for the first time in franchise history. They were shut out in game 3 of last year's wild card series against the Yankees, also started by Cam Schlittler. This one, here on ESPN Radio, our crew of Michael Kay, Eduardo Perez, Tim Kirkchin had the call for us. Back to the Bronx, Michael.
2: Well, thank you, Jay. Obviously, the Yankees run away with this one 9-0, but Tim, it was a lot closer early. They needed the great pitching of Cam Schlittler, then the offense took over later.
6: And Schlittler was great again, almost as great as he was in the postseason last year against the Red Sox. 10 strikeouts, no runs allowed, 117 pitches. He and Ben Rice put this team on their back tonight and took them home for game one.
7: Ben Rice didn't miss the fastball, did he, tonight? I mean, 4 for 5. You look at the runs driven in, 6 total, 2 runs scored, showing the power, but at the same time, it was a group effort. Bottom of the order, Austin Wells, 2 for 3. 2 runs driven in. You look at what George Lombard Jr. did in his debut in the postseason, getting on 3 times with 3 hits and playing perfect defense. It's looking pretty good right now for Aaron Boone and the Yankees.
2: Now, Ben Rice has had a great year with the 41 home runs, 97 ribbies, but Austin Wells did not have a good year at all. But you can rewrite your whole season with a big October, and in this case, end of September.
7: Absolutely. There was an Austin in Atlanta that did pretty good, Riley. This Austin here, Wells, did just as good, and you rewrite it now, October.
6: And how about George Lombard, 21 years old, hitting 5th in the order as a rookie shortstop, playing his first postseason game, and had 3 hits, had a terrific night.
2: So it's been a fun night here in the Bronx in front of a big, big crowd. The Yankees win by a score of 9-0. For Eduardo Perez and Tim Kirkchin, I'm Michael Kay, right here on your home for every pitch of the postseason, Major League Baseball on ESPN Radio and the ESPN app. Now let's go back to Jay Reynolds in the studio.
1: All right, Michael, Red Sox getting shut out. The White Sox getting a bit of divine intervention, perhaps. Chicago getting a letter of support this month from Pope Leo. The letter dated a couple of weeks ago, but it was in response to the team's Pope promotion back in August. Pope Leo, Chicago native, of course, even attended the World Series opener in 2005. Tuesday in Chicago's wild card series opener with Houston.
8: Taylor for the belt. The 3-2 to Diaz. And it's strike three call. Drop the curveball in there. That one froze. Yiner Diaz. Three strikeouts in the inning for Taylor. 3-2 with two down. Taylor, the pitch. Swing and a ground ball to third. Vargas up with it deep at third base. Cranks it across to first. The stretch by Murakami. Velasquez is out, and the White Sox win game one.
1: Roxy Bernstein calling it here on ESPN Radio. 6-3, the final. White Sox take the opener. First postseason win since 2021. Grant Taylor, 2 1/3 to close it out. 5 strikeouts, couple of hits allowed. After closing it out, he spoke with our Bradford Doolittle here on ESPN Radio.
9: Grant, 2 1/3 to close this out. What can you say just about the way you guys as a pitching staff piece this together today?
10: Yeah, I think it's kind of the story of the whole year. You know, guys being available at different times. You know, starters coming out of the bullpen. You know, guys pitching in positions that they're, you know, not used to. So I think it's kind of the story of the year for the pitching staff for sure. You know, being available, you know, doing what it takes to win. And, you know, the bats just came alive and, you know, gave us the opportunity to win.
9: You know, a young team, first exposure to the playoffs for a lot of guys on the roster. Didn't seem like guys were pressing out there. Offense handing the baton, pitching staff handing the baton. What does that just say about the way you guys have played all season?
10: Yeah, I think, you know, we've been an underdog all year. You know, obviously, no one really believed in us at the start, and we've kind of accepted that. You know, I don't think people believed in us to get to the postseason, so, you know, we're kind of using that to our advantage. And, you know, everyone says we're young, you know, we don't have postseason experience, so, you know, screw it. We'll just go out and play ball and play our kind of baseball and win ball games.
1: Grant Taylor finishing with 54 pitches, career high in a game entering today, had been 40, finished with 54 on Tuesday. White Sox and Yankees taking the openers of the American League Series. SportsCenter All Night, ESPN Radio. National League, we saw some late-inning drama in Atlanta.
8: A swing high, drive into right field, that's deep. Racing back hill. With two down in the last half of the eighth, Austin Riley launching one to the opposite field, and the Braves lead by two.
1: Braves hold that lead. They win it 5-3 over the Phillies to take the opener of that series for Austin Riley. Third go-ahead home run in the seventh inning or later in his playoff career, passing Chipper Jones and Javi Lopez for the most in Braves history. His manager, Walt Weiss.
11: That's usually how it goes when these two teams play each other. That's usually what it looks like. Great game. Really well-pitched game. Thought Sale was outstanding. You know, they're in the seventh, I guess it was. It felt like the tank was empty there. We had our best reliever ready to go, so you know, I went and got Chris. Ended up giving up the two runs, but I'd take Didi in that spot every time. But Sale was outstanding. Had some big hits today. Ozzie, obviously, Austin Riley. So happy for Austin Riley. Been a tough year for him, but it just goes to show you when the playoffs start, everything starts at zero. Nothing that happened in the regular season really matters. It's a clean slate. And Austin Riley's been a great player in postseason play.
1: And he gets the go-ahead home run in the eighth inning, lifting the Braves to the 5-3 win. Riley had been hitless in his previous 14 at-bats prior to the go-ahead home run. He spoke after the game with our Kylie McDaniel on ESPN Radio.
12: Austin, after that stoppage against that kind of pitcher, were you looking for anything there? Were you surprised you got that hittable of a pitch? Obviously, 100 miles an hour, not him.
13: No, I mean, you know, he's a really good pitcher. You know, he's got a, you know, he obviously throws 100. You know, at that point, you're just trying to be as short as possible and you know, try to get something over the plate. Was able to. Like I said, it's a really good ball club over there. Really good pitcher. Like I said, just able to put a good swing on a pitch.
14: And after the season you've had, the ups and downs, how does it feel to have a hit like this in a moment like this at home?
13: It's huge. You know, like I said, it's been a grind for sure this year, and you know, things haven't gone my way. I've been you know, working my tail off to get to where I want to be. I know I can be, and you know, really to come through for these fans, you know, this team, you know, it means a lot to me for sure.
14: Yep, thank you.
13: Yeah.
1: And they get the win in game one of their series, 5-3 over the Phillies. Phillies bullpen allowing 4 earned runs in 3 innings. Tried to get 9 outs from their closer. It doesn't work. ESPN analyst Buster Olney and David Ross.
15: JT Realmuto having his struggles. Austin Riley also had his struggles throughout the year. The postseason gives you a clean slate, and he comes up with that big 3-run homer. Don Mattingly bringing in Duran without the trust of a lot of those guys in the bullpen. That's a big swing from Austin Riley.
16: Yeah, no question. You were talking about bringing Duran in the 7th. It's Philadelphia.
15: Yeah.
16: I knew the first thing that I heard out of your mouth was about that in the 7th inning.
15: Yep.
16: But that's because Don Mattingly looking for solutions with that small circle of trust he has with that group. He was aggressive. It backfired today.
1: Phillies had their 3rd straight loss in game 1 of a playoff series. As for the Padres and Cubs,
17: bases loaded, 2 outs, top 9, 8-0 San Diego. Musgrove ready and fires. And that is in there. Ball game. And the Padres take game 1, and the veteran Joe Musgrove closes it out.
1: An 8-0 win for San Diego in game 1 of their series. You heard it here on ESPN Radio. John Ciambi, Doug Glanville had the call for us. Boog?
17: Jay, thanks so much. As the Padres take game 1, and I don't know, where do you start? I guess on the mound with Michael King. He was dominant.
18: He was absolutely fantastic, and part of it was the ability to command the ball in every quadrant. He was sinking it in. He was sweeping it away. He did it to lefties. He did it to righties. He'd slip in the 4-seamer, and it was just all over. And every move the Cubs made, he seemed to be a step ahead of them. And that was, you know, set the tone. And when you keep putting up zeros, and the offense has been explosive for the Padres over the last 30 days, they started off on the power game, and he kept putting up zeros, so they were able to tack on and continue to tack on until the lead just got insurmountable.
17: Well, for the Cubs, whether it's you're looking at winning this series or however you want to go about it, strength of this team, the position players and their ability to score and their ability to catch the baseball, and they did neither in this game.
18: No, they did not. And yes, they need to get their walks. They need to work the count. They need to wear pitchers down and get their hits, and they have power. Their offense is very complete, but it was shut down. And it was stunning. And even the defense, there's a couple of mistakes. Savali not covering first, really, and a little slow in the outfield to get to a ball where Tatis stole second and scored. I mean, it was just unreal. So they were a little flat-footed, and the pressure came from the legs on Tatis, the power game. You know, we're talking about one of the most complete players in the game. So him and Pete Crow Armstrong, really fun to watch because they really do everything. But throughout the lineup tonight, that was the Padres' story. It was Tatis, and it flowed through where power, speed, and they put it all together.
17: Yeah, it was a frustrating night for the Cubs' offense. We will see what they end up doing on the mound to oppose Nick Pivetta. Again, the final, Padres take game 1 of this series 8-0. For Doug Glanville, I'm John Ciambi, right here in your home for every pitch of the postseason Major League Baseball on ESPN Radio and ESPN app. Now we send it back to Jay Reynolds in the studio.
1: 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The action continues on Wednesday. Right now, SportsCenter all night. Baseball's into the postseason, obviously. NBA heading towards the regular season next month. The NBA is also expected to select the winning bid for ownership of the Las Vegas expansion team in the near future, a price of between $12 to $13 billion for the franchise in the new arena. There's 3 groups vying for that. The association will hold a formal approval process by the end of December on 2 expansion teams, Las Vegas and Seattle, the areas they're closing in on. The NBA targeting as soon as 2028 for the expansion teams. As for this upcoming season, the bar's being set pretty high in Philadelphia. especially for Coach Nick Nurse, ESPN's Dave McMenamin.
19: Before they took the court, he put together a 30-minute meeting where Nick Nurse laid out the vision that he has for this team and went over the expectations that he has for the group and ways for them to reach them. Now, Vijay Edgecombe said that it was really meaningful to set the standard that way so they can always have that as a reference point as they go through the season. And Anthony Simons said it was a big motivator to go through that and then take the court where it sounds like it was a very intense practice. All the guys said they were very excited. Nick Nurse started things out with full court transition drills, box out drills, trying to have a defensive identity and mentality with this group. And great news, you had everybody aside from Adem Bona able to participate.
16: Joel Embiid, the longest tenured Sixers player on this roster, year 13. But one thing that really stood out is how lean he looks. What's been the reaction on how he looks so far?
19: Sixers guard Anthony Simons said that Embiid's already made his presence felt in the gym, working out nonstop in the days and weeks leading up to the start of training camp. Day one, a full go, according to Nick Nurse, who said it was great to see him out there. And he acknowledged that it was a big difference than the Joel Embiid that they had the last several years coming off a summer, not fully healthy to begin the year. We all remember Joel Embiid winning the league's MVP in 2023. Well, since then, he's missed 150 games over the last three seasons, and that's not even counting the four of the Sixers' 11 playoff games that he had to sit out back in the spring. Certainly, he was a great thing for the Sixers brass to see on the court today as they get things started off with this new group.
1: From Philly to New York, Knicks still deciding whether they will become the first NBA champions to visit the White House under President Trump. Still to be decided. Putting the next generation in charge. That's next. SportsCenter All Night continues. It's ESPN Radio.
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1: 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Hockey season now underway, and the youth shall lead them. Macklin Celebrini, at the age of 20, captain of the San Jose Sharks in Chicago. 21-year-old Connor Bedard is the Blackhawks captain. ESPN analyst Mark Messier.
2: First of all, congratulations for Connor being named captain of a original six team.
3: Yes.
2: It's a tremendous honor, but I don't know what the hurry is, honestly. I don't necessarily think it's a great idea for the players of that age and that lack of experience to be put in that position. I think that there's a tremendous burden that goes along with it. The professional hockey is a very obviously serious sport. Lives matter. Decisions matter. There's repercussions about everything. And I just think that when teams are rebuilding, like the Chicago Blackhawks, like San Jose, there's no rush to make your young superstars and put them in that position because there's so many things that they don't even understand about the responsibility of being a captain at that level. It's different than when you're in junior hockey. But when lives and livelihoods are at stake, it's a completely different set of circumstances. And I also think it's really important to have really good veteran leadership around those kids to really show them what it's like to be a pro, what it's like to be come in and play with the consistency and how you act and how you speak and how you treat people in the organization and all the lessons that are so important in leadership. And so when they get to the time, I mean, I was not ready when I was 20, 21, 22, 23, sure. 24, 25. Yeah. We had great mentors with Ron Chipperfield and Lee Foglin. Wayne became captain, and obviously I became captain when Wayne left, but I just don't think there's a rush, and I just wish them all the best, and same with Celebrini as well.
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0: Number 5.
1: Opening night of the NHL season, Bruins Rangers were scoreless for 56 minutes, but then they came rapid fire. 98.5 The Sports Hub.
5: Back to Schmitz between the circles. Quickly off to the right side, Zibanejad. Paterka take away in the neutral zone. Elias Lindholm gives it back to Paterka. Nice move. In front, scores! J.J. Paterka with his first as a Bruin. It's 2-0 just like that.
0: Number 4.
1: WNBA Fever forcing a decisive Game 3 against the Aces, getting a career playoff high 27 from Caitlin Clark in their Game 2 win. It was on Prime.
6: So with 4:36 to go in regulation, Clark has to play with 5 fouls the rest of the way. Matched up with the MVP.
7: Bullseye! What you say?
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0: Number 3.
1: Back to the ice. Panthers, Hurricanes went to overtime without a goal being scored. 104.3 WQAM.
5: Verhaeghe for Forsling. Given back to Verhaeghe, 11 seconds. Through center, Verhaeghe into the offensive end. Has time. Drops it back. Forsling drive. He scores! Gus Forsling, the overtime winner with 4.3 seconds on the clock. The Panthers win it in overtime. 1-0 the final score.
0: Number 2.
1: To the diamond. Braves getting a key swing in the bottom of the eighth in Game 1 against the Phillies.
9: A swing high, drive into right field, that's deep. Racing back hill, turning around, that ball's gone! That is gone! Austin Riley with a 3-run homer. And here in the bottom of the eighth inning, Atlanta leads it 5-3.
0: Number 1.
1: Yankees take their opener from the Red Sox. New York also putting it away in the eighth.
10: Bayo deals. Driven deep to right center field. That is better than a triple. A grand slam for Ben Rice, and the Yankees blow it open. What a night for Rice as he jogs around second, slowly making his way to third. And he has put together an extraordinary night.
1: Two homers and six RBI in the Yankees win.
3: When it starts to get hard, that's all the more reason to be consistent. 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All of that is for, it's really for the hard times. It's like you need that. You lean on that. That's the backbone of your season. So just being consistent day in and day out really, really helps you get through that stuff.
1: Yankees win the opener against Boston. Zeroing in on the postseason. That's next. 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
0: 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Coming up on SportsCenter All Night. The Yankees and Red Sox begin another playoff series in the Bronx.
10: Hit the center field and deep. Rafaela back. Still back. Still back on the track at the wall. Leaps. See ya.
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0: Caitlin Clark in a fever face elimination against the Aces.
6: Clark has to play with 5 fouls the rest of the way. Matched up with the MVP.
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1: Plenty of action coming down the pike on Tuesday. 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Zeros would be one of the major themes of the night Tuesday. Reigning Stanley Cup champs with zero goals on opening night. Zero wins for basketball's one seed, and their season is over. Red Sox, zero runs in the Bronx. While in San Diego, there would be a zero in the hits column deep into this one.
7: Here's the pitch. Swing and a ground ball towards third. Machado sliding. It spills out of his glove, and it'll be an infield hit for Nico Hoerner. And Manny knew he had to hustle because Nico was running and Machado frustrated. And the fans rise and give King an ovation as he goes 6 1/3 no-hit innings in a playoff start.
1: Michael King not allowing a hit to the Cubs until the seventh. Padres offense, meanwhile, giving him plenty of support.
7: Swing and a high fly ball in the air center field. PCA is back at the wall, leaps, and it's gone. Home run, Fernando Tatis Jr. First pitch. Swing and a high fly ball in the air. Left center field, that's back, and it's gone. Home run, Machado. And their two big boppers have gone deep here in the first. Drilled right center field. Pete Crow Armstrong on the move, and he can't get it. Tatis comes all the way around to score on a double to right center field. Machado knocks him in, and it's 3-0. High fly ball drilled down the left field line. Gone! Into the third floor of that Western Metal Supply building, just inside the foul pole. And the Padres lead it now 4-0. Base hit up the middle. In to score Campusano. Machado on his heels. He's in. And the Padres add two more. In the dirt, and it gets past Kelly all the way to the backstop. In to score is Ty France. And it is 7-0. This one is all Padres.
1: It will be an 8-0 win for the Padres over the Cubs in game one of the best of three. Boog Shambi calling it here on ESPN Radio. Michael King nailing it down. He goes 7 innings. Allowed the one hit we heard. He gets the win. One hit, 8 strikeouts. First and only hit coming with one out in the seventh. 6 1/3 inning, no hit bid, longest in Padres postseason history.
21: I always felt like I like the adrenaline. I like the pressure. It gives me confidence. Now the team has confidence in me to pitch in these games. But then when you have our superstars show out like that at the bottom of the first, it makes it a lot easier.
1: Michael King, the second pitcher in Padres history with one hit allowed in at least 7 innings in a postseason game. Joe Musgrove, the other. 7 innings of one hit ball in the wild card matchup against the Mets in 2022. Musgrove, meanwhile, went an inning, gave up 2 hits, struck out 2 in his first appearance in any big league game since 2024. Second player in baseball history to go at least 700 days between games with the return coming in the postseason. Manny Machado homering, and then spoke with our Aldin Gonzalez.
22: Hey, Manny, you know how hard Joe Musgrove has worked to get back to this position, to see him take the mound on this stage with these fans. How cool is that?
23: I mean, I was emotional, you know. I know, obviously, for him, it's been a rough year, ups and downs, trying to get back to that moment there, and to come and do it in the biggest moment of the year in front of the home crowd. I mean, it's emotional. I'm getting goosebumps myself, you know, and it's incredible what he did out there. Obviously, got the rust out the way, and he looked like Joe.
1: Padres get the 8-0 win, taking the opener of their wild card matchup with the

0: He looked like Joe.
1: Padres get the 8-0 win, taking the opener of their wild card matchup with the Cubs. The other National League matchup, Phillies Braves in Atlanta. Phillies grabbing the lead in the seventh.
2: And a 1-0 pitch. Swing, line drive, and a right field base hit. That will tie the game. De La Cruz is in. Stott is in the third. They're going to wave him in. It gets stuck in a corner. Here comes another run. Two-run score. And the Phillies jump in front. JT Realmuto with a line drive into right field. And then Acuna had problems with it up against the wall and right. Two-run score.
1: That would quiet the Atlanta crowd. Until the bottom of the eighth, Phillies get the first two batters, but the Braves get an infield hit and a hit by pitch, putting two on for Austin Riley.
2: A swing high, drive into right field. That's deep. Racing back hill, turning around. That ball's gone. That is gone. Austin Riley with a three-run homer. And here in the bottom of the eighth inning, Atlanta leads it 5-3. With two down in the last half of the eighth, Austin Riley launching one to the opposite field, and the Braves lead by two.
1: And it would be the difference. Braves a 5-3 winning game one of their series. The Phillies bullpen allowing four earned runs in three innings. Don Mattingly had tried to stretch Johan Duran, turning to his closer in the seventh.
3: Yeah, we talked about it before the game. If we're at the top, we're getting to the top. We're going to go seventh, eighth.
4: Were you going to try to get three out of him today, if possible?
3: Well, he made it look easy the first inning. If the second one went really quick, I'd just check with him. If not, we would have went to somebody else.
1: Move didn't work. Phillies had their third straight loss in game one of a playoff series. We heard it here on ESPN Radio. Dave O'Brien, Jessica Mendoza had the call for us. Back to Atlanta. Dave?
2: Jay, thank you very much. They talk all the time about in a short series like this, just how vitally important it is to win game one. That's why Don Mattingly just went to his closer in the seventh inning. He maybe was going to lean on him for three innings, but Austin Riley had other plans, didn't he?
5: I'll tell you what, and you felt that from this game. A lot of times you wait till the game three, all hands on deck, and it felt like that from Don Mattingly. I mean, Johan Duran comes into the game in the seventh inning, and you're right. I think they were expecting to get nine outs as soon as they got that lead. But where I was most impressed with this Atlanta Braves team is the fact that it wasn't the big names. In fact, it was the bottom of the order, guys who had really struggled. You could say it for the Phillies, too. JT Realmuto had a massive hit. He had struggled as well all season long. So Austin Riley, that three-run home run in the bottom of the eighth, the difference in this game.
2: Well, he talked about it after the game. He got a 100-mile-an-hour pitch and sent it out to right field. So at the end of the day, if you're Duran, you're feeling like, well, I gave him my best. I gave him a tough pitch to hit, and he hit it. In a way, you've got to tip your cap. But that's a devastating loss for the Phillies because the lead went out the window, and now you're up against it come the ninth inning. That's a very tough spot to be in, and now they're down one game to none.
5: Yeah, but they've got Christopher Sanchez, and I'll tell you what, if you're going to pick a dude, and I get it, Zach Wheeler's had a great season. He's going to be out for this season, but Christopher Sanchez, I mean, that is one A and one B, and for him to be able to get game two, I think that's part of why Don Mattingly wanted to win this first game, because they knew they had Sanchez in game two, a great way to win the series. Instead, they go down with a loss and now come into this one with Sanchez on the mound.
2: It flips so quickly in postseason play. You go from we're playing to win this game and then a hammer with Sanchez to now you're up against it, up against elimination tomorrow afternoon. That will be game number two here in this National League wild card. Our final score again is the Braves 5 and the Phillies 3. And for Jess, I'm Dave O'Brien right here on your home for every pitch of the postseason. Major League Baseball on ESPN Radio and the ESPN app as we send it back to Jay Reynolds in the studio.
1: 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It starts our coverage, 1:30 Eastern time. Every pitch of baseball's postseason is here on ESPN Radio. Right now, SportsCenter all night. Braves and Padres taking the openers in the National League Series. As for the American League, a lot of eyes on New York for the classic matchup. Red Sox-Yankees, New York would be in control early. Austin Wells' RBI single, putting New York in front in the second before they would get insurance in the fifth.
6: 1-1, two outs, nobody on, bottom of the fifth. Hit to center field and deep. Rafaela back, still back, still back on the track, at the wall, leaps. See ya! A home run into Monument Park, dead center field. Lefty against lefty. And Rice is floating around the base as he touches third.

0: to the plate, and when he steps on the plate, it is 2-0 Yanks.
1: Ben Rice would add an RBI single on the seventh while the Yankees starter was in control on the mound.
0: And the 2-2 pitch. Swing and a miss. Rushman down on strikes. 10 strikeouts, one hit, and one walk. What a magnificent six innings for Schlittman.
2: And a career-high 24 swings and misses as well. 107, play it, pick three.
1: Cam Schlittler, third pitcher in Yankees history with at least 10 strikeouts and two or fewer hits allowed in a playoff game. As for the offense, it just kept coming.
0: Bayo deals. Driven deep to right center field. That is better than a triple. A grand slam for Ben Rice, and the Yankees blow it open. What a night for Rice as he jogs around second, slowly making his way to third. And he has put together an extraordinary night here in a playoff game. The Yankees waiting for him at home plate, and this place is up for grabs with the Ben Rice grand slam.
1: Michael Kay called it here on ESPN Radio. Yankees win it going away 9-0. Cam Schlittler 6 1/3, 10 strikeouts in the win.
3: Yeah, I mean, again, the job's not done. We got to get another win tomorrow, but it's very well known that, you know, if you want to be a legend, which is obviously the goal, you got to do it in the postseason. So go out there and have dominant starts and put the team in a position to win, and that's kind of the most important thing. I thought a lot of guys today did a great job of that, and we're definitely heading in the right direction.
1: Ben Rice goes 4-for-5 with the two homers, including the grand slam in the eighth. His manager, Aaron Boone.
4: Yeah, I mean, he pummeled pitches all night. You know, they went after him a little bit, and he made them pay. I mean, some great left on left at bats. You know, the double to right center smoked, the homer out the front door in the Monument Park, and then an exclamation point there at the end. Just a big time night by a great hitter.
1: Ben Rice, sixth player in baseball history with a 4-hit, 6 RBI game in the postseason, the first Yankee to do it. The other American League matchup. In Houston, White Sox with runs in the first and second, and then some insurance in the fourth.
5: Two-strike pitch, swinging a ball, drilled out to center, going back on it to Spence. Still going back to the track. He leaps. It is gone! Hit off the backdrop behind center field. Straight away, and a home run for Colson Montgomery. 4-0 White Sox.
1: It would be a 6-3 win for Chicago over the Astros. Their first postseason win since 2021. Astros' third straight game one loss. That's the longest streak in team history. We heard it here on ESPN Radio. Roxy Bernstein, Greg Olson have the call. Back to Houston. Roxy?
5: All right, Jay. Game one goes to the White Sox. A surprising season for the Southsiders. And now they're stunning the Houston Astros, winning game one on the road in this best of three wild card series. They jumped on Houston early in this one.
6: Yeah, they really did. They got off early, got off a good start, three walks, get a sac fly, get on the board, and Hagen Smith starting his first major league game in the postseason, only 29 innings of major league experience, goes out there and stuffs the Astros for three. And then after that, manager Will Venable is able to string the bullpen together, get to Grant Taylor, who had an epic game, 50 pitches thrown, 2 1/3, gave up an unearned run, but was lights out with 5 strikeouts.
5: And the Chicago White Sox, a team that lost 100-plus games each of the last 3 years, this was not expected for them to get into the postseason. Now they're one win away from advancing to the division series, and it was some timely hitting. And both sides going with bullpen days. The Astros throwing 8 pitchers here in game one, 5 for the White Sox, yet it was Chicago who's used to being in this position. They used an opener more than anybody in baseball this year.
6: Yeah, and, it's kind of curious, but they didn't have a starter that was going to be coming online on their day, and they felt like the best opportunity was Hagen Smith, who has been lights out in his brief major league career, to come out in this spot and try to keep the bats and the fans quiet for a little while, let the offense get on the board. They did that early in the top of the first, got 2 in the second, and they were off and running.
5: 11 hits for the White Sox. Colson Montgomery homered for Chicago. Nelson Velasquez hit one for the Astros, but it's the White Sox taking game one by a final of 6-3. For Greg Olson, I'm Roxy Bernstein right here in your home for every pitch of the postseason Major League Baseball on ESPN Radio and the ESPN app as we go back to Jay Reynolds in the studio.
1: 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Right now, SportsCenter all night. Baseball just getting its postseason underway. WNBA into night number two, and yet already we have a team bounced from the postseason, and it's the one seed.
7: Stewart seals it, and that's going to just about do it tonight here in Brooklyn. Sabrina Ionescu told us after shoot around, it is not just a must win for Minnesota. We want to close this one out tonight in front of our fans. And they have done just that. History tonight at Barclays.
1: It was on USA Network. Liberty, an 87-71 win over the Lynx. New York sweeps the best of three series. The first eight seed to win the first round under the current three-game series format. They'll get either the Dream or the Mystics. Brianna Stewart, Jonquel Jones, Sabrina Ionescu scored or assisted on 70 points. The Lynx, as a team, had 71 in the loss. Minnesota could not win its must-win game, but Indiana did.
8: So with 4:36 to go in regulation, Clark has to play with five fouls the rest of the way. Matched up with the MVP. Bullseye!
9: What'd you say to you, Candace?
10: I don't know what Caitlin Clark just said, but whatever hyped her up.
1: Caitlin Clark did foul out eventually, but she does score a career-high playoff 27 points. Amazon Prime with the call. Fever, a 99-89 win over the Aces. That series tied at one. Clark scoring or assisting on 58 points, tied for the most in a playoff game in WNBA history. Another day, another move for the New York Giants. That's next. 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
2: Dart is hurt and grabbing his leg.
3: And there is a strong possibility that Jackson Dart is now out for the season. Really just terrible news for Dart and New York.
1: Jackson Dart is out. It was Monday the Giants picked up J.J. McCarthy in a trade with the Vikings, a move that continues to bring mixed reviews. ESPN insider Dan Graziano.
4: I hate it. I think it's a terrible idea for the Giants. I honestly believe this is a move that could cause more problems than it fixes. Because, I mean, you have in your room, you have a 23-year-old starter who just got hurt and who has not established himself in the league yet. He's shown plenty. You supposedly believe in him. Now you bring in a guy who's the same age as him, who was drafted higher, who's going to make more money than he is next year. The Giants are on the hook for almost $4 million to this guy for next season. What is the upside? If he plays well, now you go into the offseason with a controversy with your starting quarterback who's not all the way there yet in terms of his confidence and is now looking and saying, I got to rehab my injury. And you just brought in a guy my age who plays the same position, who the last time a coach had a good experience with, it was the brother of the head coach of the team I play for. I'm not feeling great about that if I'm Jackson Dart.
1: J.J. McCarthy heading in. Odell Beckham Jr. heading out. Beckham had played 19 snaps in three games. Not a single catch, and the Giants released him on Tuesday on the Pat McAfee Show, A.J. Hawk.
5: I mean, I think there's a chance another team could pick him up. He might be all right with it, the fact that he hasn't got on the field really as a receiver like he hoped to. I wouldn't be shocked if another team picked him up, but that's the thing. If you are the third or fourth receiver, like, a team expects you to play special teams. That's the thing. That's what makes it really hard as a vet to step on there. If you're not getting a bunch of playing time, especially if you're not starting, they're going to need you to be on a couple of the special teams, and obviously, like, a veteran receiver like him is probably not going to be running down on kickoff and be on kickoff return. So I understand probably why they do it, but I still think Odell could play somewhere else.
1: Fellow wide receiver Braxton Berrios was out of practice squad elevations, and Berrios officially signed to the 53-man roster on Tuesday. SportsCenter All Night, ESPN Radio Tuesday, opening night for baseball's postseason, also opening night for the NHL regular season.
6: Up the far boards, Panthers don't clear. Here we go! Sounded, and we have a heavyweight tilt on our hands here in Raleigh. It's Bo Koimama and Nick DeLaurier.
7: We saw this one coming from the preseason. Imama trying to size up DeLaurier. DeLaurier waiting. He'll grab Imama.
6: The bell is sounded, and here we go. They lock horns. Imama holding him back with the left, gets a right free. DeLaurier trying to land one. He misses with a right. Koimama throws her right. He couldn't make contact there. They battle along the blue line here. A couple of right hands coming from both combatants here. Imama a right. That follows a right from DeLaurier. Imama swinging away now.
7: There's a right. Now an overhand right from DeLaurier. DeLaurier's got that right hand free. Imama comes over the top. DeLaurier with another one. They're swinging in the middle of the ring. Now DeLaurier catches Imama to the right side. Another shot. DeLaurier with another one. Now they'll go to the clinch. Linesman still letting it go.
6: Couple of uppercuts from each of the two tough customers here. They tackle each other down.
7: They'll go to the ice to the thunderous applause of Lenovo Center.
6: Imama and DeLaurier, two of the toughest customers of the National Hockey League, toe-to-toe.
8: What a tilt.
7: And Nick DeLaurier firing up the crowd.
8: He's in full gladiator mode right now.
1: The matchup in Raleigh featuring the last two Stanley Cup winners, Panthers, Hurricanes, which would go to overtime. Scoreless.
6: Verhaeghe for Forsling. Given back to Verhaeghe. 11 seconds. Through center. Verhaeghe into the offensive end. Has time. Drops it back. Forsling to drive. He scores! Gus Forsling, the overtime winner with 4.3 seconds on the clock. The Panthers win it in overtime. 1-0 the final score.
1: 104.3 WQAM. Panthers get the win in overtime. Hurricanes, the fifth defending Stanley Cup champion, to be shut out in their season opener. Also going to overtime, Canucks and Oilers. They, however, were not scoreless. They had 10 goals between them after 60 minutes. Skating in overtime, tied at 5.
6: Paul Cotter, knocked to the ice by Shea. Gets it free for Sassone. Drops it back to Cotter. In alone, to the backhand, he scores! Paul Cotter wins it for the Canucks in overtime. His second of the game. And Vancouver is victorious on the road in Edmonton. The final score, the Canucks 6 and the Oilers 5.
1: Evan Bouchard, three goals, gets the hat trick. Three goals, two assists, first defenseman in NHL history to have 5 points in a season opener. In Boston Bruins, a 3-0 shutout of the Rangers, the Bruins 11-game win streak in home openers. Golden Knights, a 5-2 win over the Blackhawks. Jack Eichel, a goal and a pair of assists as well. Canadiens and Maple Leafs.
9: Here's Texier hounding Darren Radish. He'll win the battle and pass it off. Down low, Doc. Taken away by Radish. Now to the line. Another turnover by Toronto, and they score. Alexandre Carrier. Seeing eye shot for the point. Right in past Bobrovsky, and it's 3-1 for the Canadiens.
1: TSN 690 with the call. Canadiens, a 3-2 win over the Maple Leafs. Seventh straight year, the teams played each other in their season opener. Maple Leafs had won four of the previous six. Montreal gets this one. Rivalry to open baseball's postseason. That's next to TSPN Radio.
0: 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It's an SEC showdown in Knoxville. Tennessee came up short against top-ranked Texas in its conference opener. Now, the Vols look to bounce back as the 3-1 Auburn Tigers come to town. Coverage begins Saturday at 3 Eastern, with kickoff at 3:30 Eastern on ESPN Radio.
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1: What do we take away from these wild card matchups? 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
1: The Lynx, as the WNBA's top seed, winds up being swept out of the postseason. Plenty of action on the opening night of the NHL season. Padres open with a blowout. Braves rally late. Yankees take the first shot in the Bronx.
2: The place is jammed. First game between the Yankees and the Red Sox in the best of three wild card round. Yankees and the Red Sox, whenever they play it, it's always big theater. Hit to center field and deep. Rafaela back. Still back. Still back on the track. At the wall. Leaps. See ya. 2-2 pitch. Swing and a miss. 10 strikeouts. Driven deep to right center field. That is better than a triple. A grand slam. And the Yankees blow it open. What a night for Rice.
3: When it starts to get hard, that's all the more reason to be consistent. The
4: job's not done. We got to get another win tomorrow.
1: One-sided game in the Bronx on Tuesday, opening the series between the Yankees and the Red Sox. New York wins it 9-0. Cam Schlittler, 6 1/3. 2 hits allowed. Struck out 10. 77 strikes on 117 pitches. That's a career high. Schlittler, the third pitcher in Yankees history with at least 10 strikeouts and 2 or fewer hits allowed in a playoff game, as manager Aaron Boone.
5: He was great. I mean, the only thing was obviously a higher pitch count. They made him work a little bit there in the first. Rutschman has a really long at-bat against him. So they took some tough at-bats against him, I thought, throughout the night. That made it, you know, hard for him to get super deep, but he was terrific. You know, fastball, probably his best curveball of the year, to go with obviously, I thought, really good command and in control of his heaters.
1: And then as far as the Yankees offense, Ben Rice, 4 for 5, 2 homers, including a grand slam, as they go on to the 9-0 win, the Red Sox' largest shutout loss in franchise postseason history. Their manager, Chad Tracy.
6: It's a challenge. That's the, I guess, holistically the challenge of a 3-game series, right? It's why Tolley was out there. It's why Schlittler was out there trying really hard to get game one. And you don't, and then now you have to win 2 in a row. So you got to be aggressive and try to win as many moments as you can, because we got to win 2 games in a row now to keep the season alive.
1: Red Sox shut out in consecutive postseason games for the first time in franchise history. They were shut out in game 3 of last year's wild card series against the Yankees, also started by Cam Schlittler. This one, here on ESPN Radio, our crew of Michael Kay, Eduardo Perez, Tim Kirkchin had the call for us. Back to the Bronx, Michael.
2: Well, thank you, Jay. Obviously, the Yankees run away with this one 9-0, but Tim, it was a lot closer early. They needed the great pitching of Cam Schlittler, then the offense took over later.
7: And Schlittler was great again, almost as great as he was in the postseason last year against the Red Sox. 10 strikeouts, no runs allowed, 117 pitches. He and Ben Rice put this team on their back tonight and took them home for game one.
8: Ben Rice didn't miss the fastball, did he, tonight? I mean, 4 for 5. You look at the runs driven in, 6 total, 2 runs scored, showing the power, but at the same time, it was a group effort. Bottom of the order, Austin Wells, 2 for 3, 2 runs driven in. You look at what George Lombard Jr. did in his debut in the postseason, getting on 3 times with 3 hits and playing perfect defense. It's looking pretty good right now for Aaron Boone and the Yankees.
2: Now, Ben Rice has had a great year with the 41 home runs, 97 ribbies, but Austin Wells did not have a good year at all. But you can rewrite your whole season with a big October, and in this case, end of September.
8: Absolutely. There was an Austin in Atlanta that did pretty good, Riley. This Austin here, Wells, did just as good, and you rewrite it now, October.
7: And how about George Lombard, 21 years old, hitting 5th in the order as a rookie shortstop, playing his first postseason game, and had 3 hits, had a terrific night.
2: So it's been a fun night here in the Bronx in front of a big, big crowd. The Yankees win by a score of 9-0. For Eduardo Perez and Tim Kirkchin, I'm Michael Kay, right here on your home for every pitch of the postseason, Major League Baseball on ESPN Radio and the ESPN app. Now let's go back to Jay Reynolds in the studio.
1: All right, Michael, Red Sox getting shut out. The White Sox getting a bit of divine intervention, perhaps. Chicago getting a letter of support this month from Pope Leo. The letter dated a couple of weeks ago, but it was in response to the team's Pope promotion back in August. Pope Leo, Chicago native, of course, even attended the World Series opener in 2005. Tuesday in Chicago's Wild Card Series opener with Houston.
9: Taylor for the belt. The 3-2 to Diaz. And it's strike three call. Drop the curveball in there. That one froze. Yiner Diaz. Three strikeouts in the inning for Taylor. 3-2 with two down. Taylor, the pitch. Swing and a ground ball to third. Vargas up with it deep at third base. Cranks it across to first. The stretch by Murakami. Velasquez is out, and the White Sox win game one.
1: Roxy Bernstein calling it here on ESPN Radio. 6-3 the final. White Sox take the opener. First postseason win since 2021. Grant Taylor, 2 1/3 to close it out. Five strikeouts, couple of hits allowed. After closing it out, he spoke with our Bradford Doolittle here on ESPN Radio.
10: Grant, 2 1/3 to close this out. What can you say just about the way you guys as a pitching staff piece this together today?
11: Yeah, I think it's kind of the story of the whole year. You know, guys being available at different times. You know, starters coming out of the bullpen. You know, guys pitching in positions that they're, you know, not used to. So I think it's kind of the story of the year for the pitching staff for sure. You know, being available, you know, doing what it takes to win. And, you know, the bats just came alive and, you know, gave us the opportunity to win.
10: You know, a young team, first exposure to the playoffs for a lot of guys on the roster. Didn't seem like guys were pressing out there. Offense handing the baton, pitching staff handing the baton. What does that just say about the way you guys have played all season?
11: Yeah, I think, you know, we've been an underdog all year. You know, obviously, you know, no one really believed in us at the start, and we've kind of accepted that. You know, I don't think people believed in us to get to the postseason, so, you know, we're kind of using that to our advantage. And, you know, everyone says we're young, you know, we don't have postseason experience, so, you know, screw it. We'll just go out and play ball and play our kind of baseball and win ball games.
1: Grant Taylor finishing with 54 pitches, career high in a game entering today, had been 40, finished with 54 on Tuesday. White Sox and Yankees take the openers of the American League Series. SportsCenter All Night, ESPN Radio. National League, we saw some late-inning drama in Atlanta.
9: A swing high, drive into right field, that's deep. Racing back hill. With two down in the last half of the eighth, Austin Riley launching one to the opposite field, and the Braves lead by two.
1: Braves hold that lead. They win it 5-3 over the Phillies to take the opener of that series for Austin Riley. Third go-ahead home run in the seventh inning or later in his playoff career, passing Chipper Jones and Javi Lopez for the most in Braves history. His manager, Walt Weiss.
12: That's usually how it goes when these two teams play each other. That's usually what it looks like. Great game. Really well-pitched game. Thought Sale was outstanding. You know, there in the seventh, I guess it was. It felt like the tank was empty there. We had our best reliever ready to go, so you know, I went and got Chris. Ended up giving up the two runs, but I'd take Didi in that spot every time. But Sale was outstanding. Had some big hits today. Ozzy, obviously, Austin Riley. So happy for Austin Riley. Been a tough year for him, but it just goes to show you when the playoffs start, everything starts at zero. Nothing that happened in the regular season really matters. It's a clean slate. And Austin Riley's been a great player in postseason play.
1: And he gets the go-ahead home run in the eighth inning, lifting the Braves to the 5-3 win. Riley had been hitless in his previous 14 at-bats prior to the go-ahead home run. He spoke after the game with our Kylie McDaniel on ESPN Radio.
13: Austin, after that stoppage against that kind of pitcher, were you looking for anything there? Were you surprised you got that hittable of a pitch? Obviously, 100 miles an hour, not
14: him. No, I mean, you know, he's a really good pitcher. You know, he's got a, you know, he obviously throws 100. You know, at that point, you're just trying to be as short as possible and try to get something over the plate. And was able to. Like I said, it's a really good ball club over there. Really good pitcher. Like I said, just able to put a good swing on the pitch.
13: And after the season you've had, after the ups and downs, how does it feel to have a hit like this in a moment like this at home?
14: It's huge. You know, like I said, It's been a grind for sure this year, and you know, things haven't gone my way. I've been you know, working my tail off to get to where I want to be. I know I can be, and you know, really to come through for these fans, you know, this team, you know, means a lot to me for sure.
15: Yeah, thank you. Yeah.
1: And they get the win in game one of their series, 5-3. Over the Phillies. Phillies bullpen allowing 4 earned runs in 3 innings. Tried to get 9 outs from their closer. It doesn't work. ESPN analyst Buster Olney and David Ross.
16: JT Realmuto having his struggles. Austin Riley also had his struggles throughout the year. The postseason gives you a clean slate, and he comes up with that big 3-run homer. Don Mattingly bringing in Duran without the trust of a lot of those guys in the bullpen. That's a big swing from Austin Riley.
17: Yeah, no question. You were talking about bringing Duran in the 7th. It's Philadelphia.
16: Yep.
17: I knew the first thing that I heard out of your mouth was about that in the 7th inning.
16: Yep.
17: But that's because Don Mattingly looking for solutions with that small circle of trust he has with that group. He was aggressive. It backfired today.
1: Phillies have their 3rd straight loss in game 1 of a playoff series. As for the Padres and Cubs,
18: bases loaded, 2 outs, top 9, 8-0 San Diego. Musgrove ready and fires. And that is in there. Ball game. And the Padres take game 1, and the veteran Joe Musgrove closes it out.
1: An 8-0 win for San Diego in game 1 of their series. You heard it here on ESPN Radio. John Ciambi, Doug Glanville had the call for us. Boog.
18: Jay, thanks so much. As the Padres take game 1, and I don't know, where do you start? I guess on the mound with Michael King. He was dominant.
19: He was absolutely fantastic, and part of it was the ability to command the ball in every quadrant. He was sinking it in. He was sweeping it away. He did it to lefties. He did it to righties. He'd slip in the four-seamer, and it was just all over. And every move the Cubs made, he seemed to be a step ahead of them. And that was, you know, set the tone. And when you keep putting up zeros, and the offense has been explosive for the Padres over the last 30 days, they started off on the power game, and he kept putting up zeros, so they were able to tack on and continue to tack on until the lead just got insurmountable.
18: Well, for the Cubs, whether it's you're looking at winning this series or however you want to go about it, strength of this team, the position players and their ability to score and their ability to catch the baseball, and they did neither in this game.
19: No, they did not. And yes, they need to get their walks. They need to work the count. They need to wear pitchers down and get their hits, and they have power. Their offense is very complete, but it was shut down. And it was stunning. And even the defense, there's a couple of mistakes. Savali not covering first, really, and a little slow in the outfield to get to a ball where Tatis stole second and scored. I mean, it was just unreal. So they were a little flat-footed, and the pressure came from the legs on Tatis, the power game. You know, we're talking about one of the most complete players in the game. So him and Pete Crow Armstrong, really fun to watch because they really do everything. But throughout the lineup tonight, that was the Padres' story. It was Tatis, and it flowed through where power, speed, and they put it all together.
18: Yeah, it was a frustrating night for the Cubs' offense. We will see what they end up doing on the mound to oppose Nick Pivetta. Again, the final, Padres take game 1 of this series 8-0. For Doug Glanville, I'm John Ciambi, right here in your home for every pitch of the postseason Major League Baseball on ESPN Radio and the ESPN app. Now we send it back to Jay Reynolds in the studio.
1: All right, Boog, every pitch of baseball's postseason here on ESPN Radio. The action continues on Wednesday. Right now, SportsCenter all night. Baseball's into the postseason, obviously. NBA heading towards the regular season next month. The NBA is also expected to select the winning bid for ownership of the Las Vegas expansion team in the near future, a price of between $12 to $13 billion for the franchise in the new arena. There's 3 groups vying for that. The association will hold a formal approval process by the end of December on 2 expansion teams, Las Vegas and Seattle, the areas they're closing in on. The NBA targeting as soon as 2028 for the expansion teams. As for this upcoming season, the bar's being set pretty high in Philadelphia, especially for Coach Nick Nurse, ESPN's Dave McMenamin.
20: before they took the court, he put together a 30-minute meeting where Nick Nurse laid out the vision that he has for this team and went over the expectations that he has for the group and ways for them to reach them. Now, Vijay Edgecombe said that it was really meaningful to set the standard that way so they can always have that as a reference point as they go through the season. And Anthony Simons said it was a big motivator to go through that and then take the court, where it sounds like it was a very intense practice. All the guys said they were very excited. Nick Nurse started things out with full court transition drills, box out drills, trying to have a defensive identity and mentality with this group. And great news, you had everybody aside from Adembona able to participate.
21: Joel Embiid, the longest tenured Sixers player on this roster, year 13. But one thing that really stood out is how lean he looks. What's been the reaction on how he looks so far?
20: Sixers guard Anthony Simons said that Embiid's already made his presence felt in the gym, working out nonstop in the days and weeks leading up to the start of training camp. Day one, a full go, according to Nick Nurse, who said it was great to see him out there. And he acknowledged that it was a big difference than the Joel Embiid that they had the last several years coming off a summer, not fully healthy to begin the year. We all remember Joel Embiid winning the league's MVP in 2023. Well, since then, he's missed 150 games over the last three seasons, and that's not even counting the four of the Sixers' 11 playoff games that he had to sit out back in the spring. Certainly, he was a great thing for the Sixers brass to see on the court today as they get things started off with this new group.
1: From Philly to New York, Knicks still deciding whether they will become the first NBA champions to visit the White House under President Trump. Still to be decided. Putting the next generation in charge. That's next. SportsCenter All Night continues. 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
1: 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Hockey season now underway, and the youth shall lead them. Macklin Celebrini, at the age of 20, captain of the San Jose Sharks in Chicago. 21-year-old Connor Bedard is the Blackhawks captain. ESPN analyst Mark Messier.
2: First of all, congratulations for Connor being named as captain of an original six team.
3: Yes.
2: It's a tremendous honor, but I don't know what the hurry is, honestly. I don't necessarily think it's a great idea for the players of that age and that lack of experience to be put in that position. I think that there's a tremendous burden that goes along with it. The professional hockey is a very obviously serious sport. Lives matter. Decisions matter. There's repercussions about everything. And I just think that when teams are rebuilding, like the Chicago Blackhawks, like San Jose, there's no rush to make your young superstars and put them in that position because there's so many things that they don't even understand about the responsibility of being a captain at that level. It's different than when you're in junior hockey. But when lives and livelihoods are at stake, it's a completely different set of circumstances. And I also think it's really important to have really good veteran leadership around those kids to really show them what it's like to be a pro, what it's like to be come in and play with a consistency and how you act and how you speak and how you treat people in the organization and all the lessons that are so important in leadership. And so when they get to the time, I mean, I was not ready when I was 20, 21, 22, 23, sure. 24, 25. We had great mentors with Ron Chipperfield and Lee Foglin. Wayne became captain, and obviously I became captain when Wayne left, but I just don't think there's a rush, and I just wish them all the best, and same with Celebrini as well.
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5: Back to Schmitz between the circles. Quickly off to the right side, Zibanejad. Paterka take away in the neutral zone. Elias Lindholm gives it back to Paterka. Nice move. In front, scores! J.J. Paterka with his first as a Bruin. It's 2-0 just like that.
0: Number 4.
1: WNBA Fever forcing a decisive Game 3 against the Aces, getting a career playoff high 27 from Caitlin Clark in their Game 2 win. It was on Prime.
6: So with 4:36 to go in regulation, Clark has to play with 5 fouls the rest of the way. Matched up with the MVP. Bullseye!
7: What you say, Candace?
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0: Number 3.
1: Back to the ice. 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
5: Verhaeghe for Forsling. Given back to Verhaeghe, 11 seconds. Through center, Verhaeghe into the offensive end. Has time. Drops it back. Forsling to drive. He scores! Gus Forsling, the overtime winner with 4.3 seconds on the clock. The Panthers win it in overtime. 1-0 the final score.
0: Number 2.
1: To the diamond. Braves getting a key swing in the bottom of the eighth in Game 1 against the Phillies.
5: Swing high, drive into right field, that's deep. Racing back hill, turning around, that ball's gone! That is gone! Austin Riley with a 3-run homer. And here in the bottom of the eighth inning, Atlanta leads it 5-3.
0: Number 1.
1: Yankees take their opener from the Red Sox. New York also putting it away in the eighth.
9: Bayo deals. Driven deep to right center field. That is better than a triple. A grand slam for Ben Rice, and the Yankees blow it open. What a night for Rice as he jogs around second, slowly making his way to third. And he has put together an extraordinary night.
1: Two homers and six RBI in the Yankees win.
3: When it starts to get hard, that's all the more reason to be consistent. 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
1: The Yankees win the opener against Boston, zeroing in on the postseason. That's next. 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It's ESPN Radio.
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0: Coming up on SportsCenter All Night. The Yankees and Red Sox begin another playoff series in the Bronx.
9: Hit the center field and deep. Rafaela back. Still back on the track at the wall. Leaps. See ya.
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0: Caitlin Clark in a fever face elimination against the Aces.
6: Clark has to play with 5 fouls the rest of the way. 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
1: Plenty of action coming down the pike on Tuesday. 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Zeros would be one of the major themes of the night Tuesday. Reigning Stanley Cup champs with zero goals on opening night. Zero wins for basketball's one seed, and their season is over. Red Sox, zero runs in the Bronx. While in San Diego, there would be a zero in the hits column deep into this one.
19: Here's the pitch. Swing and a ground ball towards third. Machado sliding. It spills out of his glove, and it'll be an infield hit for Nico Hoerner. And Manny knew he had to hustle because Nico was running and Machado frustrated. And the fans rise and give King an ovation as he goes 6 1/3 no-hit innings in a playoff start.
1: Michael King not allowing a hit to the Cubs until the seventh. Padres offense, meanwhile, giving him plenty of support.
19: Swing and a high fly ball in the air center field. PCA is back at the wall, leaps, and it's gone. Home run, Fernando Tatis Jr. First pitch. Swing and a high fly ball in the air. Left center field, that's back, and it's gone. Home run, Machado. And their two big boppers have gone deep here in the first. Drilled right center field. Pete Crow Armstrong on the move, and he can't get it. Tatis comes all the way around to score on a double to right center field. Machado knocks him in, and it's 3-0. High fly ball drilled down the left field line. Gone! Into the third floor of that Western Metal Supply building, just inside the foul pole. And the Padres lead it now 4-0. Base hit up the middle. In to score Campusano. Machado on his heels. He's in. And the Padres add two more. In the dirt, and it gets past Kelly all the way to the backstop. In to score is Ty France. And it is 7-0. This one is all Padres.
1: It was an 8-0 win for the Padres over the Cubs in game one of the best of three. Boog Shambi calling it here on ESPN Radio. Michael King nailing it down. He goes 7 innings. Allowed the one hit we heard. He gets the win. One hit, 8 strikeouts. First and only hit coming with one out in the seventh. 6 1/3 inning, no hit bid. Longest in Padres postseason history.
20: I always felt like I like the adrenaline. I like the pressure. It gives me confidence. No, the team has confidence in me to pitch in these games. But then when you have our superstars show out like that at the bottom of the first, it makes it a lot easier.
1: Michael King, the second pitcher in Padres history with one hit allowed in at least 7 innings in a postseason game. Joe Musgrove, the other. 7 innings of one hit ball in the wild card matchup against the Mets in 2022. Musgrove, meanwhile, went an inning, gave up 2 hits, struck out 2 in his first appearance in any big league game since 2024. Second player in baseball history to go at least 700 days between games with the return coming in the postseason. Manny Machado homering, and then spoke with our Aldin Gonzalez.
21: Hey, Manny, you know how hard Joe Musgrove has worked to get back to this position, to see him take the mound on this stage with these fans. How cool is that?
22: I mean, that was emotional, you know. I know, obviously, for him, it's been a rough year, ups and downs, trying to get back to that moment there. And to come and do it in the biggest moment of the year in front of the home crowd, I mean, it's emotional. I'm getting goosebumps myself, you know, and it's incredible what he did out there. Obviously, got the rust out the way, and he looked like Joe.
1: Padres get the 8-0 win, taking the opener of their wild card matchup with the Cubs. The other National League matchup, Phillies Braves in Atlanta. Phillies grabbing the lead in the seventh.
19: And a 1-0 pitch. Swing, line drive, and a right field base hit. That will tie the game. De La Cruz is in. Stott is in the third. They're going to wave him in. It gets stuck in the corner. Here comes another run. 2-run score. And the Phillies jump in front. JT Realmuto with a line drive into right field. And then Acuna had problems with it up against the wall and right. 2-run score.
1: That would quiet the Atlanta crowd. Until the bottom of the eighth, Phillies get the first two back.

0: problems with it up against the wall and right, two-run score.
1: That would quiet the Atlanta crowd. Until the bottom of the eighth, Phillies get the first two batters, but the Braves get an infield hit and a hit by pitch, putting two on for Austin Riley.
0: A swing high, drive into right field, that's deep. Racing back hill, turning around, that ball's gone! That is gone! Austin Riley with a three-run homer. And here in the bottom of the eighth inning, Atlanta leads it 5-3. With two down in the last half of the eighth, Austin Riley launching one to the opposite field, and the Braves lead by two.
1: And it would be the difference. Braves a 5-3 win in game one of their series. The Phillies bullpen allowing four earned runs in three innings. Don Mattingly had tried to stretch Johan Duran, turning to his closer in the seventh.
2: Yeah, we talked about before the game, if we're at the top, we're getting to the top, we're going to go seventh, eighth.
3: Were you going to try to get three out of him today, if possible?
2: But he made it look easy the first inning. If the second one went really quick, I'd just check with him. If not, we would have went to somebody else.
1: Move didn't work. Phillies had their third straight loss in game one of a playoff series. We heard it here on ESPN Radio. Dave O'Brien, Jessica Mendoza had the call for us. Back to Atlanta. Dave?
0: Jay, thank you very much. They talk all the time about a short series like this, just how vitally important it is to win game one. That's why Don Mattingly, Jess, went to his closer in the seventh inning. Maybe he was going to lean on him for three innings, but Austin Riley had other plans, didn't he?
4: I'll tell you what, and you felt that from this game. A lot of times you wait till the game three, all hands on deck, and it felt like that from Don Mattingly. I mean, Johan Duran comes into the game in the seventh inning, and you're right. I think they were expecting to get nine outs as soon as they got that lead. But where I was most impressed with this Atlanta Braves team is the fact that it wasn't the big names. In fact, it was the bottom of the order, guys who had really struggled. You could say it for the Phillies, too. JT Realmuto had a massive hit. He had struggled as well all season long. So Austin Riley, that three-run home run in the bottom of the eighth, the difference in this game.
0: Well, he talked about it after the game. He got a 100-mile-an-hour pitch and sent it out to right field. So at the end of the day, if you're Duran, you're feeling like, well, I gave him my best. I gave him a tough pitch to hit, and he hit it. In a way, you've got to tip your cap. But that's a devastating loss for the Phillies because the lead went out the window, and now you're up against it come the ninth inning. That's a very tough spot to be in, and now they're down one game to none.
4: Yeah, but they've got Christopher Sanchez, and I'll tell you what, if you're going to pick a dude, and I get it, Zach Wheeler's had a great season. He's going to be out for this season. But Christopher Sanchez, I mean, that is one A and one B. And for him to be able to get game two, I think that's part of why Don Mattingly wanted to win this first game, because they knew they had Sanchez in game two. A great way to win the series. Instead, they go down with a loss and now come into this one with Sanchez on the mound.
0: It flips so quickly in postseason play. You go from we're playing to win this game and then a hammer with Sanchez to now you're up against it, up against elimination tomorrow afternoon. That will be game number two here in this National League Wild Card. Our final score again is the Braves 5 and the Phillies 3. And for Jess, I'm Dave O'Brien right here on your home for every pitch of the postseason. Major League Baseball on ESPN Radio and the ESPN app as we send it back to Jay Reynolds in the studio.
1: 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It starts our coverage 1:30 Eastern time. Every pitch of baseball's postseason is here on ESPN Radio. Right now, SportsCenter all night. Braves and Padres taking the openers in the National League Series. As for the American League, a lot of eyes on New York for the classic matchup. Red Sox-Yankees, New York would be in control early. Austin Wells, RBI single, putting New York in front in the second before they would get insurance in the fifth.
5: 1-1, two outs, nobody on, bottom of the fifth. Hit to center field and deep. Rafaela back, still back, still back on the track, at the wall, leaps. See ya! A home run into Monument Park, dead center field, lefty against lefty. And Rice is floating around the base as he touches third, high-fives Rojas, and heads to the plate. And when he steps on the plate, it is 2-0 Yanks.
1: Ben Rice would add an RBI single on the seventh while the Yankees starter was in control on the mound.
5: And the 2-2 pitch. Swing and a miss. Rushman down on strikes. 10 strikeouts, one hit, and one walk. What a magnificent six innings for Schlitman.
6: And a career-high 24 swings and misses as well. 107, play it, pick three.
1: Cam Schlittler, third pitcher in Yankees history with at least 10 strikeouts and two or

0: fewer hits allowed in a playoff game. As for the offense, it just kept coming.
1: Bayo deals. Driven deep to right center field. That is better than a triple. A grand slam for Ben Rice, and the Yankees blow it open. What a night for Rice as he jogs around second, slowly making his way to third. And he has put together an extraordinary night here in a playoff game. The Yankees waiting for him at home plate, and this place is up for grabs with the Ben Rice grand slam.
0: Michael Kay called it here on ESPN Radio. Yankees win it going away, 9-0. Cam Schlittler, 6 1/3, 10 strikeouts in the win.
2: Yeah, I mean, again, the job's not done. We got to get another win tomorrow, but it's very well known that, you know, if you want to be a legend, which is obviously the goal, you got to do it in the postseason. So go out there and have dominant starts and put the team in a position to win, and that's kind of the most important thing. I thought a lot of guys today did a great job of that, and we're definitely heading in the right direction.
0: Ben Rice goes 4 for 5 with the two homers, including the grand slam in the eighth. His manager, Aaron Boone.
3: Yeah, I mean, he pummeled pitches all night. You know, they went after him a little bit, and he made them pay. I mean, some great left on left at bats. You know, the double to right center smoked, the homer out the front door in the Monument Park, and then an exclamation point there at the end. Just a big time night by a great hitter.
0: Ben Rice, sixth player in baseball history with a 4-hit, 6 RBI game in the postseason, the first Yankee to do it. The other American League matchup. In Houston, White Sox with runs in the first and second, and then some insurance in the fourth.
4: Two-strike pitch, swinging a ball, drilled out to center, going back on it to Spence, still going back to the track. He leaps, it is gone! Hit off the backdrop behind center field. Straight away and a home run for Colson Montgomery. 4-0 White Sox.
0: It would be a 6-3 win for Chicago over the Astros. Their first postseason win since 2021. Astros' third straight game one loss. That's the longest streak in team history. We heard it here on ESPN Radio. Roxy Bernstein, Greg Olson have the call. Back to Houston. Roxy?
4: All right, Jake. Game one goes to the White Sox. A surprising season for the Southsiders. And now they're stunning the Houston Astros, winning game one on the road in this best-of-three wild-card series. They jumped on Houston early in this one.
5: Yeah, they really did. They got off early, got off good start, three walks, get a sack fly, get on the board, and Hagen Smith starting his first Major League game in the postseason, only 29 innings of Major League experience, goes out there and stuffs the Astros for three. And then after that, manager Will Venable is able to string the bullpen together, get to Grant Taylor, who had an epic game, 50 pitches thrown, 2 1/3, gave up an unearned run, but was lights out with 5 strikeouts.
4: And the Chicago White Sox, a team that lost 100-plus games each of the last 3 years, this was not expected for them to get into the postseason. Now they're 1 win away from advancing to the division series, and it was some timely hitting. And both sides going with bullpen days. The Astros throwing 8 pitchers here in game one, 5 for the White Sox, yet it was Chicago who's used to being in this position. They used an opener more than anybody in baseball this year.
5: Yeah, and, you know, I mean, it's kind of curious, but they didn't have a starter that was going to be coming online on their day, and they felt like the best opportunity was Hagen Smith, who has been lights out in his brief Major League career, to come out in this spot and try to keep the bats and the fans quiet for a little while, let the offense get on the board. They did that early in the top of the first, got 2 in the 2nd, and they were off and running.
4: 11 hits for the White Sox. Colson Montgomery homered for Chicago. Nelson Velasquez hit one for the Astros, but it's the White Sox taking game one by a final of 6-3. For Greg Olson, I'm Roxy Bernstein right here in your home for every pitch of the postseason Major League Baseball on ESPN Radio and the ESPN app as we go back to Jay Reynolds in the studio.
0: Wild card round continues on Wednesday. 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Right now, SportsCenter all night. Baseball just getting its postseason underway. WNBA into night number 2, and yet already we have a team bounced from the postseason, and it's the 1 seed.
6: Stewart seals it, and that's going to just about do it tonight here in Brooklyn. Sabrina Ionescu told us after the shoot-around, it is not just a must-win for Minnesota. We want to close this one out tonight in front of our fans. And they have done just that. History tonight at Barclays.
0: It was on USA Network. Liberty, an 87-71 win over the Lynx. New York sweeps the best of three series. The first 8 seed to win the first round under the current 3-game series format. They'll get either the Dream or the Mystics. Brianna Stewart, Jonquel Jones, Sabrina Ionescu scored or assisted on 70 points. The Lynx, as a team, had 71 in the loss. Minnesota could not win its must-win game, but Indiana did.
7: So with 4:36 to go in regulation, Clark has to play with 5 fouls the rest of the way. Matched up with the MVP. Bullseye!
8: What'd you say to you, Candace?
9: I don't know what Caitlin Clark just said, but whatever hyped her up.
0: Caitlin Clark did foul out eventually, but she does score a career-high playoff 27 points. Amazon Prime with the call. Fever, a 99-89 win over the Aces. That series tied at 1. Clark scoring or assisting on 58 points, tied for the most in a playoff game in WNBA history. Another day, another move for the New York Giants. That's next. SportsCenter all night at ESPN Radio.
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2: Dart is hurt and grabbing his leg.
3: And there is a strong possibility that Jackson Dart is now out for the season. Really just terrible news for Dart and Neal.
1: Jackson Dart is out. It was Monday the Giants picked up J.J. McCarthy in a trade with the Vikings, a move that continues to bring mixed reviews. ESPN insider Dan Graziano.
4: I hate it. I think it's a terrible idea for the Giants. I honestly believe this is a move that could cause more problems than it fixes. Because, I mean, you have in your room, you have a 23-year-old starter who just got hurt, who has not established himself in the league yet. He's shown plenty. You supposedly believe in him. Now you bring in a guy who's the same age as him, who was drafted higher, who's going to make more money than he is next year. The Giants are on the hook for almost $4 million for this guy for next season. What is the upside? If he plays well, now you go into the offseason with a controversy with your starting quarterback who's not all the way there yet in terms of his confidence and is now looking and saying, I got to rehab my injury. And you just brought in a guy my age who plays the same position, who the last time a coach had a good experience with, it was the brother of the head coach of the team I play for. I'm not feeling great about that if I'm Jackson Dart.
1: J.J. McCarthy heading in. Odell Beckham Jr. heading out. Beckham had played 19 snaps in three games. Not a single catch, and the Giants released him on Tuesday on the Pat McAfee Show, A.J. Hawk.
5: I mean, I think there's a chance another team could pick him up. He might be all right with it, the fact that he hasn't got on the field really as a receiver like he hoped to. I wouldn't be shocked if another team picked him up, but that's the thing. If you are the third or fourth receiver, like, a team expects you to play special teams. That's the thing. That's what makes it really hard as a vet to step on there. If you're not getting a bunch of playing time, especially if you're not starting, they're going to need you to be on a couple of the special teams, and obviously, like, a veteran receiver like him is probably not going to be running down on kickoff and be on kickoff return. So I understand probably why they do it, but I still think Odell could play somewhere else.
1: Fellow wide receiver Braxton Berrios was out of practice squad elevations, and Berrios officially signed to the 53-man roster on Tuesday. SportsCenter All Night, ESPN Radio Tuesday, opening night for baseball's postseason, also opening night for the NHL regular season.
6: Up the far boards, Panthers don't clear. Here we go! Sounded, and we have a heavyweight tilt on our hands here in Raleigh. It's Bo Koimama and Nick DeLaurier.
7: We saw this one coming from the preseason. Imama trying to size up DeLaurier. DeLaurier waiting. He'll grab Imama.
6: The bell is sounded, and here we go. They lock horns. Imama holding him back with the left, gets a right free. DeLaurier trying to land one. He misses with a right. Koimama throws her right. He couldn't make contact there. They battle along the blue line here. A couple of right hands coming from both combatants here. Imama a right. That follows a right from DeLaurier. Imama swinging away now.
7: There's a right. Now an overhand right from DeLaurier. DeLaurier's got that right hand free. Imama comes over the top. DeLaurier with another one. They're swinging in the middle of the ring. Now DeLaurier catches Imama to the right side. Another shot. DeLaurier with another one. Now they'll go to the clinch. Linesman still letting it go.
6: Couple of uppercuts from each of the two tough customers here. They tackle each other down.
7: They'll go to the ice to the thunderous applause of Lenovo Center.
6: Imama and DeLaurier, two of the toughest customers of the National Hockey League, toe-to-toe.
8: What a tilt.
7: And Nick DeLaurier firing up the crowd.
8: He's in full gladiator mode right now.
1: The matchup in Raleigh featuring the last two Stanley Cup winners, Panthers, Hurricanes, which would go to overtime, scoreless.
6: Verhaeghe for Forsling, given back to Verhaeghe, 11 seconds, through center, Verhaeghe into the offensive end, has time, drops it back, Forsling drive, he scores! Gus Forsling, the overtime winner, with 4.3 seconds on the clock, the Panthers win it in overtime, 1-0 the final score!
1: 104.3 WQAM, Panthers get the win in overtime, Hurricanes the fifth defending Stanley Cup champion to be shut out in their season opener. Also going to overtime, Canucks and Oilers. They, however, were not scoreless. They had 10 goals between them after 60 minutes. Skating in overtime, tied at 5.
6: Paul Cotter, knocked to the ice by Shea, gets it free for Sassone. Drops it back to Cotter, in alone, to the backhand, he scores! Paul Cotter wins it for the Canucks in overtime. His second of the game, and Vancouver is victorious on the road in Edmonton. The final score, the Canucks 6, and the Oilers 5.
1: Evan Bouchard, three goals, gets the hat trick. Three goals, two assists. First defenseman in NHL history to have 5 points in a season opener. In Boston, Bruins, a 3-0 shutout of the Rangers. The Bruins' 11-game win streak in home openers. Golden Knights, a 5-2 win over the Blackhawks. Jack Eichel, a goal and a pair of assists as well. Canadiens and Maple Leafs.
9: Here's Texier hounding Darren Radish. He'll win the battle and pass it off. Down low, Dock. Taken away by Radish. Now to the line. Another turnover by Toronto, and they score. Alexandre Carrier. Seeing eye shot for the point. Right in past Bobrovsky, and it's 3-1 for the Canadiens.
1: TSN 690 with the call. Canadiens, a 3-2 win over the Maple Leafs. Seventh straight year the teams played each other in their season opener. Maple Leafs had won four of the previous six. Montreal gets this one. Rivalry to open baseball's postseason. That's next to TSPN Radio.
10: Coming up on Wednesday's Rich Eisen Show, it's a Kurt Warner Wednesday. What's he seeing on film? What did we see in week number three? The baseball wild card playoffs are in full swing. We'll recap all those series. And the diehard Steelers fan Joe Manganiello's in studio on a Power Rankings Wednesday edition of the Rich Eisen Show on Disney Plus, the ESPN app, and ESPN Radio.
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0: 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It's an SEC showdown in Knoxville. Tennessee came up short against top-ranked Texas in its conference opener. Now, the Vols look to bounce back as the 3-1 Auburn Tigers come to town.
12: Touchdown! Scoop and score! And Auburn extends its lead.
0: Auburn at 17th-ranked Tennessee. 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
1: What do we take away from these wild card matchups? 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
1: The Lynx, as the WNBA's top seed, winds up being swept out of the postseason. Plenty of action on the opening night of the NHL season. Padres open with a blowout. Braves rally late. Yankees take the first shot in the Bronx.
2: The place is jammed. First game between the Yankees and the Red Sox in the best of three wild card round. Yankees and the Red Sox, whenever they play it, it's always big theater. Hit to center field and deep. Rafaela back. Still back on the track at the wall. Leaps. See ya. 2-2 pitch. Swing and a miss. 10 strikeouts. Driven deep to right center field. That is better than a triple. A grand slam. And the Yankees blow it open. What a night for Rice.
3: When it starts to get hard, that's all the more reason to be consistent. Job's not done. We got to get another win tomorrow.
1: One-sided game in the Bronx on Tuesday, opening the series between the Yankees and the Red Sox. New York wins it 9-0. Cam Schlittler, 6 1/3. 2 hits allowed. Struck out 10. 77 strikes on 117 pitches. That's a career high. Schlittler, the third pitcher in Yankees history with at least 10 strikeouts and 2 or fewer hits allowed in a playoff game, is manager Aaron Boone.
4: He was great. I mean, the only thing was obviously a higher pitch count. They made him work a little bit there in the first. Rutschman has a really long at-bat against him. So they took some tough at-bats against him, I thought, throughout the night. That made it, hard for him to get super deep, but he was terrific. Fastball, probably his best curveball of the year, to go with obviously, I thought, really good command and in control of his heaters.
1: And then as far as the Yankees offense, Ben Rice, 4 for 5, 2 homers, including a grand slam, as they go on to the 9-0 win, the Red Sox' largest shutout loss in franchise postseason history. Their manager, Chad Tracy.
5: It's a challenge. That's the, I guess, holistically, the challenge of a 3-game series, right? It's why Tolley was out there. It's why Schlittler was out there trying really hard to get game one. And you don't, and then now you have to win 2 in a row. So you got to be aggressive and try to win as many moments as you can, because we got to win 2 games in a row now to keep the season alive.
1: Red Sox shut out in consecutive postseason games for the first time in franchise history. They were shut out in game 3 of last year's wild card series against the Yankees, also started by Cam Schlittler. This one, here on ESPN Radio, our crew of Michael Kay, Eduardo Perez, Tim Kirkchin had the call for us. Back to the Bronx, Michael.
2: Well, thank you, Jay. Obviously, the Yankees run away with this one 9-0, but Tim, it was a lot closer early. They needed the great pitching of Cam Schlittler, then the offense took over later.
6: And Schlittler was great again, almost as great as he was in the postseason last year against the Red Sox. 10 strikeouts, no runs allowed, 117 pitches. He and Ben Rice put this team on their back tonight and took them home for game one.
7: Ben Rice didn't miss the fastball, did he, tonight? I mean, 4 for 5. You look at the runs driven in, 6 total, 2 runs scored, showing the power, but at the same time, it was a group effort. Bottom of the order, Austin Wells, 2 for 3, 2 runs driven in. You look at what George Lombard Jr. did in his debut in the postseason, getting on 3 times with 3 hits and playing perfect defense. It's looking pretty good right now for Aaron Boone and the Yankees.
2: Now, Ben Rice has had a great year with the 41 home runs, 97 ribbies, but Austin Wells did not have a good year at all. But you can rewrite your whole season with a big October, and in this case, end of September.
7: Absolutely. There was an Austin in Atlanta that did pretty good, Riley. This Austin here, Wells, did just as good, and you rewrite it now, October.
6: And how about George Lombard, 21 years old, hitting 5th in the order as a rookie shortstop, playing his first postseason game, and had 3 hits, had a terrific night.
2: So it's been a fun night here in the Bronx in front of a big, big crowd. The Yankees win by a score of 9-0. For Eduardo Perez and Tim Kirkchin, I'm Michael Kay, right here on your home for every pitch of the postseason, Major League Baseball on ESPN Radio and the ESPN app. Now let's go back to Jay Reynolds in the studio.
1: All right, Michael, Red Sox getting shut out. The White Sox getting a bit of divine intervention, perhaps. Chicago getting a letter of support this month from Pope Leo. The letter dated a couple of weeks ago, but it was in response to the team's Pope promotion back in August. Pope Leo, Chicago native, of course, even attended the World Series opener in 2005. Tuesday in Chicago's Wild Card Series opener with Houston.
8: Taylor for the belt. The 3-2 to Diaz. And it's strike three call. Drop the curveball in there. That one froze. Yiner Diaz. Three strikeouts in the inning for Taylor. 3-2 with two down. Taylor, the pitch. Swing and a ground ball to third. Vargas up with it deep at third base. Cranks it across to first. The stretch by Murakami. Velasquez is out, and the White Sox win game one.
1: Roxy Bernstein calling it here on ESPN Radio. 6-3 the final. White Sox take the opener. First postseason win since 2021. Grant Taylor, 2 1/3 to close it out. Five strikeouts, couple of hits allowed. After closing it out, he spoke with our Bradford Doolittle here on ESPN Radio.
9: Grant, 2 1/3 to close this out. What can you say just about the way you guys as a pitching staff piece this together today?
10: Yeah, I think it's kind of the story of the whole year. You know, guys being available at different times. You know, starters coming out of the bullpen. You know, guys pitching in positions that they're, you know, not used to. So I think it's kind of the story of the year for the pitching staff for sure. You know, being available, you know, doing what it takes to win. And, you know, the bats just came alive and, you know, gave us the opportunity to win.
9: You know, a young team, first exposure to the playoffs for a lot of guys on the roster. Didn't seem like guys were pressing out there. Offense handing the baton, pitching staff handing the baton. What does that just say about the way you guys have played all season?
10: Yeah, I think, you know, we've been an underdog all year. You know, obviously, no one really believed in us at the start, and we've kind of accepted that. You know, I don't think people believed in us to get to the postseason, so, you know, we're kind of using that to our advantage. And, you know, everyone says we're young, you know, we don't have postseason experience, so, you know, screw it. We'll just go out and play ball and play our kind of baseball and win ball games.
1: Grant Taylor finishing with 54 pitches, career high in a game entering today, had been 40, finished with 54 on Tuesday. White Sox and Yankees take the openers of the American League Series. SportsCenter All Night, ESPN Radio. National League, we saw some late-inning drama in Atlanta.
8: A swing high, drive into right field, that's deep. Racing back hill. With two down in the last half of the eighth, Austin Riley launching one to the opposite field, and the Braves lead by two.
1: Braves hold that lead. They win it 5-3 over the Phillies to take the opener of that series for Austin Riley. Third go-ahead home run in the seventh inning or later in his playoff career, passing Chipper Jones and Javi Lopez for the most in Braves history. His manager, Walt Weiss.
11: That's usually how it goes when these two teams play each other. That's usually what it looks like. Great game. Really well-pitched game. Thought Sale was outstanding. You know, they're in the seventh, I guess it was. It felt like the tank was empty there. We had our best reliever ready to go, so you know, I went and got Chris. Ended up giving up the two runs, but I'd take Didi in that spot every time. But Sale was outstanding. Had some big hits today. Ozzy, obviously, Austin Riley. So happy for Austin Riley. Been a tough year for him, but it just goes to show you when the playoffs start, everything starts at zero. Nothing that happened in the regular season really matters. It's a clean slate. And Austin Riley's been a great player in postseason play.
1: And he gets the go-ahead home run in the eighth inning, lifting the Braves to the 5-3 win. Riley had been hitless in his previous 14 at-bats prior to the go-ahead home run. He spoke after the game with our Kylie McDaniel on ESPN Radio.
12: Austin, after that stoppage against that kind of pitcher, were you looking for anything there? Were you surprised you got that hittable of a pitch? Obviously, 100 miles an hour, not
13: him. No, I mean, you know, he's a really good pitcher. You know, he's got a, you know, he obviously throws 100. You know, at that point, you're just trying to be as short as possible and try to get something over the plate. He was able to. Like I said, it's a really good ball club over there. Really good pitcher. Like I said, just able to put a good swing on the pitch.
12: And after the season you've had, the ups and downs, yeah, how does it feel to have a hit like this in a moment like this at home?
13: It's huge. You know, like I said,
14: It's been a grind for sure this year, and you know, things hadn't gone my way. I've been you know, working my tail off to get to where I want to be. I know I can be, and you know, really to come through for these fans, you know, this team, means a lot to me for sure.
15: Yeah, thank you.
14: Yeah.
1: And they get the win in game one of their series, 5-3 over the Phillies. Phillies bullpen allowing 4 earned runs in 3 innings. Tried to get 9 outs from their closer. It doesn't work. ESPN analyst Buster Olney and David Ross.
16: JT Realmuto having his struggles. Austin Riley also had his struggles throughout the year. The postseason gives you a clean slate, and he comes up with that big 3-run homer. Don Mattingly bringing in Duran without the trust of a lot of those guys in the bullpen. That's a big swing from Austin Riley.
17: Yeah, no question. You were talking about bringing Duran in the 7th. It's Philadelphia.
16: Yeah.
17: I knew the first thing that I heard out of your mouth was about that in the 7th inning.
16: Yep.
17: But that's because Don Mattingly looking for solutions with that small circle of trust he has with that group. He was aggressive. It backfired today.
1: Phillies had their 3rd straight loss in game 1 of a playoff series. As for the Padres and Cubs,
18: bases loaded, 2 outs, top 9, 8-0 San Diego. Musgrove ready and fires. And that is in there. Ball game. And the Padres take game 1, and the veteran Joe Musgrove closes it out.
1: An 8-0 win for San Diego in game 1 of their series. You heard it here on ESPN Radio. John Ciambi, Doug Glanville had the call for us. Boog?
18: Jay, thanks so much. As the Padres take game 1, and I don't know, where do you start? I guess on the mound with Michael King. He was dominant.
19: He was absolutely fantastic, and part of it was the ability to command the ball in every quadrant. He was sinking it in. He was sweeping it away. He did it to lefties. He did it to righties. He'd slip in the 4-seamer, and it was just all over. And every move the Cubs made, he seemed to be a step ahead of them. And that was, you know, set the tone. And when you keep putting up zeros, and the offense has been explosive for the Padres over the last 30 days, they started off on the power game, and he kept putting up zeros, so they were able to tack on and continue to tack on until the lead just got insurmountable.
18: Well, for the Cubs, whether it's you're looking at winning this series or however you want to go about it, strength of this team, the position players and their ability to score and their ability to catch the baseball, and they did neither in this game.
19: No, they did not. And yes, they need to get their walks. They need to work the count. They need to wear pitchers down and get their hits, and they have power. Their offense is very complete, but it was shut down. And it was stunning. And even the defense, there's a couple of mistakes. Savali not covering first, really, and a little slow in the outfield to get to a ball where Tatis stole second and scored. I mean, it was just unreal. So they were a little flat-footed, and the pressure came from the legs on Tatis, the power game. You know, we're talking about one of the most complete players in the game. So him and Pete Crow Armstrong, really fun to watch because they really do everything. But throughout the lineup tonight, that was the Padres' story. It was Tatis, and it flowed through where power, speed, and they put it all together.
18: Yeah, it was a frustrating night for the Cubs offense. We will see what they end up doing on the mound to oppose Nick Pivetta. Again, the final, Padres take game 1 of this series 8-0. For Doug Glanville, I'm John Ciambi, right here in your home for every pitch of the postseason Major League Baseball on ESPN Radio and the ESPN app. Now we send it back to Jay Reynolds in the studio.
1: 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The action continues on Wednesday. Right now, SportsCenter all night. Baseball's into the postseason, obviously. NBA heading towards the regular season next month. The NBA is also expected to select the winning bid for ownership of the Las Vegas expansion team in the near future, a price of between $12 to $13 billion for the franchise in the new arena. There's 3 groups vying for that. The association will hold a formal approval process by the end of December on 2 expansion teams, Las Vegas and Seattle, the areas they're closing in on. The NBA targeting as soon as 2028 for the expansion teams. As for this upcoming season, the bar's being set pretty high in Philadelphia, especially for Coach Nick Nurse, ESPN's Dave McMenamin.
15: Before they took the court, he put together a 30-minute meeting where Nick Nurse laid out the vision that he has for this team and went over the expectations that he has for the group and ways for them to reach them. Now, Vijay Edgecombe said that it was really meaningful to set the standard that way so they can always have that as a reference point as they go through the season. And Anthony Simon said it was a big motivator to go through that and then take the court where it sounds like it was a very intense practice. All the guys said they were very excited. Nick Nurse started things out with full court transition drills, box out drills, trying to have a defensive identity and mentality with this group. And great news, you had everybody aside from Adem Bona able to participate.
20: Joel Embiid, the longest tenured Sixers player on this roster, year 13. But one thing that really stood out is how lean he looks. What's been the reaction on how he looks so far?
15: Sixers guard Anthony Simon said that Embiid's already made his presence felt in the gym, working out nonstop in the days and weeks leading up to the start of training camp. Day one, a full go, according to Nick Nurse, who said it was great to see him out there. And he acknowledged that it was a big difference than the Joel Embiid that they had the last several years coming off a summer, not fully healthy to begin the year. We all remember Joel Embiid winning the league's MVP in 2023. Well, since then, he's missed 150 games over the last three seasons, and that's not even counting the four of the Sixers' 11 playoff games that he had to sit out back in the spring. Certainly, he was a great thing for the Sixers brass to see on the court today as they get things started off with this new group.
1: From Philly to New York, Knicks still deciding whether they will become the first NBA champions to visit the White House under President Trump. Still to be decided. Putting the next generation in charge. That's next. SportsCenter All Night continues. It's ESPN Radio.
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1: 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Hockey season now underway, and the youth shall lead them. Macklin Celebrini, at the age of 20, captain of the San Jose Sharks in Chicago. 21-year-old Connor Bedard is the Blackhawks captain. ESPN analyst Mark Messier.
2: First of all, congratulations for Connor being named as a captain of a original six team. Yes. It's a tremendous honor, but it's I don't know what the hurry is, honestly. I don't necessarily think it's a great idea for the players of that age and that lack of experience to be put in that position. I think that there's a tremendous burden that goes along with it. The professional hockey is a very obviously serious sport. Lives matter. Decisions matter. There's repercussions about everything. And I just think that when teams are rebuilding, like the Chicago Blackhawks, like San Jose, there's no rush to make your young superstars and put them in that position because there's so many things that they don't even understand about the responsibility of being a captain at that level. It's different than when you're in junior hockey. But when lives and livelihoods are at stake, it's a completely different set of circumstances. And I also think it's really important to have really good veteran leadership around those kids to really show them what it's like to be a pro, what it's like to be come in and play with the consistency and how you act and how you speak and how you treat people in the organization and all the lessons that are so important in leadership. And so when they get to the time, I mean, I was not ready when I was 20, 21, 22, 23, sure. 24, 25. Yeah. We had great mentors with Ron Chipperfield and Lee Foglin. Wayne became captain, and obviously I became captain when Wayne left, but I just don't think there's a rush, and I just wish them all the best, and same with Celebrini as well.
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1: Opening night of the NHL season, Bruins Rangers were scoreless for 56 minutes, but then they came rapid fire. 98.5 The Sports Hub.
4: Back to Schmidt between the circles. Quickly off to the right side of Zibanejad. Paterka take away in the neutral zone. Elias Lindholm gives it back to Paterka. Nice move. In front scores! J.J. Paterka with his first as a Bruin. It's 2-0 just like that.
0: Number 4.
1: WNBA Fever forcing a decisive Game 3 against the Aces, getting a career playoff high 27 from Caitlin Clark in their Game 2 win. Amazon Prime.
5: So with 4:36 to go in regulation, Clark has to play with 5 fouls the rest of the way. Matched up with the MVP. Bullseye!
6: What'd you say, you Candace?
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0: Number 3.
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4: Verhaeghe for Forsling. Given back to Verhaeghe. 11 seconds through center. Verhaeghe into the offensive end. Has time. Drops it back. Forsling to drive. He scores! Gus Forsling, the overtime winner with 4.3 seconds on the clock. The Panthers win it in overtime. 1-0 the final score.
0: Number 2.
1: 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Braves getting a key swing in the bottom of the eighth in Game 1 against the Phillies.
4: A swing high, driving to right field, that's deep. Racing back hill, turning around, that ball's gone! That is gone! Austin Riley with a 3-run homer. And here in the bottom of the eighth inning, Atlanta leads it 5-3.
0: Number 1.
1: Yankees take their opener from the Red Sox. New York also putting it away in the eighth.
8: Bayo deals. Driven deep to right center field. That is better than a triple. A grand slam for Ben Rice, and the Yankees blow it open. What a night for Rice as he jogs around second, slowly making his way to third. And he has put together an extraordinary night.
1: Two homers and six RBI in the Yankees win.
6: When it starts to get hard, that's all the more reason to be consistent. 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All of that is for, it's really for the hard times. It's like you need that. You lean on that. That's the backbone of your season. So just being consistent day in and day out really, really helps you get through that stuff.
1: Yankees win the opener against Boston. Zeroing in on the postseason. That's next. 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
8: 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Still back. Still back on the track at the wall. Leaps. 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
2: Plenty of action coming down the pike on Tuesday. 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Zeros would be one of the major themes of the night Tuesday. Reigning Stanley Cup champs with zero goals on opening night. Zero wins for basketball's one seed, and their season is over. Red Sox, zero runs in the Bronx. While in San Diego, there would be a zero in the hits column deep into this one.
12: Here's the pitch. Swing and a ground ball towards third. Machado sliding. It spills out of his glove, and it'll be an infield hit for Nico Horner. And Manny knew he had to hustle because Nico was running and Machado frustrated. And the fans rise and give King an ovation as he goes 6 1/3 no-hit innings in a playoff start.
2: Michael King not allowing a hit to the Cubs until the seventh. Padres offense, meanwhile, giving him plenty of support.
12: Swing and a high fly ball in the air center field. PCA is back at the wall, leaps, and it's gone. Home run, Fernando Tatis Jr., first pitch. Swing and a high fly ball in the air, left center field, that's back, and it's gone. Home run, Machado, and their two big boppers have gone deep here in the first. Drilled right center field. Pete Crow Armstrong on the move, and he can't get it. Tatis comes all the way around to score on a double to right center field. Machado knocks him in, and it's 3-0. High fly ball drilled down the left field line. Gone! Into the third floor of that Western Metal Supply building, just inside the foul pole. And the Padres lead it now 4-0. Base hit up the middle. In to score Campusano. Machado on his heels. He's in. And the Padres add two more. In the dirt, and it gets past Kelly all the way to the backstop. In to score is Ty France. And it is 7-0. This one is all Padres.
2: It was an 8-0 win for the Padres over the Cubs in game one of the best of three. Boog Shambi calling it here on ESPN Radio. Michael King nailing it down. He goes seven innings. Allowed the one hit we heard. He gets the win. One hit, eight strikeouts. First and only hit coming with one out in the seventh. 6 1/3 inning, no hit bid. Longest in Padres postseason history.
9: I always felt like I like the adrenaline. I like the pressure. It gives me confidence knowing that the team has confidence in me to pitch in these games. But then when you have our superstars show out like that at the bottom of the first, it makes it a lot easier.
2: Michael King, the second pitcher in Padres history with one hit allowed in at least seven innings in a postseason game. Joe Musgrove, the other. Seven innings of one hit ball in the wild card matchup against the Mets in 2022. Musgrove, meanwhile, went an inning, gave up two hits, struck out two in his first appearance in any big league game since 2024. Second player in baseball history to go at least 700 days between games with the return coming in the postseason. Manny Machado homering, and then spoke with our Aldin Gonzalez.
13: Hey, Manny, you know how hard Joe Musgrove has worked to get back to this position, to see him take the mound on this stage with these fans. How cool is that?
14: I mean, I was emotional, you know. I know, obviously, for him, it's been a rough year, ups and downs, trying to get back to that moment there. And to come and do it in the biggest moment of the year in front of the home crowd, I mean, it's emotional. I'm getting goosebumps myself, you know, and it's incredible what he did out there. Obviously, got the rust out the way, and he looked like Joe.
2: Padres get the 8-0 win, taking the opener of their wild card matchup with the Cubs. The other National League matchup, Phillies, Braves in Atlanta. Phillies grabbing the lead in the seventh.
12: And a 1-0 pitch. Swing, line drive, and a right field base hit. That will tie the game. De La Cruz is in. Stott is in the third. They're going to wave him in. It gets stuck in the corner. Here comes another run. Two-run score. And the Phillies jump in front. JT Realmuto with a line drive into right field. And then Acuna had problems with it up against the wall and right. Two-run score.
2: That would quiet the Atlanta crowd. Until the bottom of the eighth, Phillies get the first two batters, but the Braves get an infield hit and a hit by pitch, putting two on for Austin Riley.
12: A swing high, drive into right field. That's deep. Racing back hill, turning around. That ball's gone. And it's gone. Austin Riley with a three-run homer. And here in the bottom of the eighth inning, Atlanta leads it 5-3. With two down in the last half of the eighth, Austin Riley launching one.

0: 9-3. With two down in the last half of the eighth, Austin Riley launching one to the opposite field, and the Braves lead by two.
1: And it would be the difference. Braves a 5-3 winning game one of their series. The Phillies bullpen allowing four earned runs in three innings. Don Mattingly had tried to stretch Johan Duran, turning to his closer in the seventh.
2: Yeah, we talked about it before the game. If we're at the top, we're getting to the top, we're going to go seventh, eighth.
3: Were you going to try to get three out of him today, if possible?
2: But he made it look easy the first inning. If the second one went really quick, I'd just check with him. If not, we would have went to somebody else.
1: Move didn't work. Phillies had their third straight loss in game one of a playoff series. We heard it here on ESPN Radio. Dave O'Brien, Jessica Mendoza had the call for us. Back to Atlanta. Dave?
0: Jay, thank you very much. They talk all the time about a short series like this, just how vitally important it is to win game one. That's why Don Mattingly, Jess, went to his closer in the seventh inning. He maybe was going to lean on him for three innings, but Austin Riley had other plans, didn't he?
4: I'll tell you what, and you felt that from this game. A lot of times you wait till the game three, all hands on deck, and it felt like that from Don Mattingly. I mean, Johan Duran comes into the game in the seventh inning, and you're right. I think they were expecting to get nine outs as soon as they got that lead. But where I was most impressed with this Atlanta Braves team is the fact that it wasn't the big names. In fact, it was the bottom of the order, guys who had really struggled. You could say it for the Phillies, too. JT Realmuto had a massive hit. He had struggled as well all season long. So Austin Riley, that three-run home run in the bottom of the eighth, the difference in this game.
0: Well, he talked about it after the game. He got a 100-mile-an-hour pitch and sent it out to right field. So at the end of the day, if you're Duran, you're feeling like, well, I gave him my best. I gave him a tough pitch to hit, and he hit it. In a way, you've got to tip your cap. But that's a devastating loss for the Phillies because the lead went out the window, and now you're up against it come the ninth inning. That's a very tough spot to be in, and now they're down one game to none.
4: Yeah, but they've got Christopher Sanchez, and I'll tell you what, if you're going to pick a dude, and I get it, Zach Wheeler's had a great season. He's going to be out for this season, but Christopher Sanchez, I mean, that is one A and one B, and for him to be able to get game two, I think that's part of why Don Mattingly wanted to win this first game, because they knew they had Sanchez in game two, a great way to win the series. Instead, they go down with a loss and now come into this one with Sanchez on the mound.
0: It flips so quickly in postseason play. You go from we're playing to win this game and then a hammer with Sanchez to now you're up against it, up against elimination tomorrow afternoon. That will be game number two here in this National League Wild Card. Our final score again is the Braves 5 and the Phillies 3. And for Jess, I'm Dave O'Brien right here on your home for every pitch of the postseason. Major League Baseball on ESPN Radio and the ESPN app as we send it back to Jay Reynolds in the studio.
1: 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It starts our coverage 1:30 Eastern time. Every pitch of baseball's postseason is here on ESPN Radio. Right now, SportsCenter all night. Braves and Padres taking the openers in the National League Series. As for the American League, a lot of eyes on New York for the classic matchup. Red Sox-Yankees, New York would be in control early. Austin Wells, RBI single, putting New York in front in the second before they would get insurance in the fifth.
5: 1-1, two outs, nobody on, bottom of the fifth. Hit to center field and deep. Rafaela back, still back, still back on the track, at the wall, leaps. See ya! A home run into Monument Park, dead center field, lefty against lefty. And Rice is floating around the base as he touches third, high-fives Rojas, and heads to the plate. And when he steps on the plate, it is 2-0 Yanks.
1: Ben Rice would add an RBI single on the seventh while the Yankees starter was in control on the mound.
5: And the 2-2 pitch. Swing and a miss. Rushman down on strikes. 10 strikeouts, one hit, and one walk. What a magnificent six innings for Schlittman.
6: And a career-high 24 swings and misses as well. 107, play it, pick three.
1: Cam Schlittler, third pitcher in Yankees history with at least 10 strikeouts and two or fewer hits allowed in a playoff game. As for the offense, it just kept coming.
5: Bayo deals. Driven deep to right center field. That is better than a triple, a grand slam for Ben Rice, and the Yankees blow it open. What a night for Rice as he jogs around second, slowly making his way to third. And he has put together an extraordinary night here in a playoff game. The Yankees waiting for him at home plate, and this place is up for grabs with the Ben Rice grand slam.

0: Michael Kay called it here on ESPN Radio. Yankees win it going away, 9-0. Cam Schlittler, 6 1/3, 10 strikeouts in the win.
1: Yeah, I mean, again, the job's not done. We got to get another win tomorrow, but it's very well known that, you know, if you want to be a legend, which is obviously the goal, you got to do it in the postseason. So go out there and have dominant starts and put the team in a position to win, and that's kind of the most important thing. I thought a lot of guys today did a great job of that, and we're definitely heading in the right direction.
0: Ben Rice goes 4 for 5 with the 2 homers, including the grand slam in the 8th. His manager, Aaron Boone.
2: Yeah, I mean, he pummeled pitches all night. You know, they went after him a little bit, and he made them pay. I mean, some great left on left at bats. You know, the double to right center smoke, the homer out the front door in the Monument Park, and then an exclamation point there at the end. Just a big time night by a great hitter.
0: Ben Rice, 6th player in baseball history with a 4-hit, 6 RBI game in the postseason, the first Yankee to do it. The other American League matchup. In Houston, White Sox with runs in the first and the second, and then some insurance in the fourth.
3: 2-strike pitch, swinging a ball, drilled out to center, going back on it to Spence, still going back to the track. He leaps, it is gone! Hit off the backdrop behind center field. Straight away and a home run for Colson Montgomery. 4-0 White Sox.
0: It would be a 6-3 win for Chicago over the Astros. Their first postseason win since 2021. Astros' third straight game one loss. That's the longest streak in team history. We heard it here on ESPN Radio. Roxy Bernstein, Greg Olson have the call. Back to Houston. Roxy?
3: All right, Jay. Game one goes to the White Sox. A surprising season for the Southsiders. And now they're stunning the Houston Astros, winning game one on the road in this best of three wild card series. They jumped on Houston early in this one.
4: Yeah, they really did. They got off early, got off a good start, 3 walks, get a sac fly, get on the board, and Hagen Smith starting his first major league game in the postseason, only 29 innings of major league experience, goes out there and stuffs the Astros for 3. And then after that, manager Will Venable is able to string the bullpen together, get to Grant Taylor, who had an epic game, 50 pitches thrown, 2 1/3, gave up an unearned run, but was lights out with 5 strikeouts.
3: And the Chicago White Sox, a team that lost 100-plus games each of the last 3 years, this was not expected for them to get into the postseason. Now they're 1 win away from advancing to the division series, and it was some timely hitting. And both sides going with bullpen days. The Astros throwing 8 pitchers here in game one, 5 for the White Sox, yet it was Chicago who's used to being in this position. They used an opener more than anybody in baseball this year.
4: Yeah, and, you know, I mean, it's kind of curious, but they didn't have a starter that was going to be coming online on their day, and they felt like the best opportunity was Hagen Smith, who has been lights out in his brief major league career, to come out in this spot and try to keep the bats and the fans quiet for a little while, let the offense get on the board. They did that early in the top of the first, got 2 in the second, and they were off and running.
3: 11 hits for the White Sox. Colson Montgomery homered for Chicago. Nelson Velasquez hit one for the Astros, but it's the White Sox taking game one by a final of 6-3. For Greg Olson, I'm Roxy Bernstein right here in your home for every pitch of the postseason Major League Baseball on ESPN Radio and the ESPN app as we go back to Jay Reynolds in the studio.
0: Wild card round continues on Wednesday. 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Right now, SportsCenter all night. Baseball just getting its postseason underway. WNBA into night number 2, and yet already we have a team bounced from the postseason, and it's the 1 seed.
5: Stewart seals it, and that's going to just about do it tonight here in Brooklyn. Sabrina Ionescu told us after shoot-around, it is not just a must-win for Minnesota. We want to close this one out tonight in front of our fans, and they have done just that. History tonight at Barclays.
0: It was on USA Network. Liberty, an 87-71 win over the Lynx. New York sweeps the best of three series. The first 8 seed to win the first round under the current 3-game series format. They'll get either the Dream or the Mystics. Brianna Stewart, Jonquel Jones, Sabrina Ionescu scored or assisted on 70 points. The Lynx, as a team, had 71 in the loss. Minnesota could not win its must-win game, but Indiana did.
6: So with 4:36 to go in regulation, Clark has to play with five fouls the rest of the way. Matched up with the MVP. Bullseye!
7: What'd you say to me, Candace?
8: I don't know what Caitlin Clark just said, but whatever hyped her up.
0: Caitlin Clark did foul out eventually, but she does score a career-high playoff 27 points. Amazon Prime with the call. Fever, a 99-89 win over the Aces. That series tied at one. Clark scoring or assisting on 58 points, tied for the most in a playoff game in WNBA history. Another day, another move for the New York Giants. That's next. 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
2: Dart is hurt and grabbing his leg.
3: And there is a strong possibility that Jackson Dart is now out for the season. Really just terrible news for Dart and Neal.
1: Jackson Dart is out. It was Monday the Giants picked up J.J. McCarthy in a trade with the Vikings, a move that continues to bring mixed reviews. ESPN insider Dan Graziano.
4: I hate it. I think it's a terrible idea for the Giants. I honestly believe this is a move that could cause more problems than it fixes. Because, I mean, you have in your room, you have a 23-year-old starter who just got hurt, who has not established himself in the league yet. He's shown plenty. You supposedly believe in him. Now you bring in a guy who's the same age as him, who was drafted higher, who's going to make more money than he is next year. The Giants are on the hook for almost $4 million for this guy for next season. What is the upside? If he plays well, now you go into the offseason with a controversy with your starting quarterback who's not all the way there yet in terms of his confidence and is now looking and saying, I got to rehab my injury. And you just brought in a guy my age who plays the same position who the last time a coach had a good experience with, it was the brother of the head coach of the team I play for. I'm not feeling great about that if I'm Jackson Dart.
1: J.J. McCarthy heading in. Odell Beckham Jr. heading out. Beckham had played 19 snaps in three games. Not a single catch, and the Giants released him on Tuesday on the Pat McAfee Show, A.J. Hawk.
5: I mean, I think there's a chance another team could pick him up. He might be all right with it, the fact that he hasn't got on the field really as a receiver like he hoped to. I wouldn't be shocked if another team picked him up, but that's the thing. If you are the third or fourth receiver, like, a team expects you to play special teams. That's the thing. That's what makes it really hard as a vet to step on there. If you're not getting a bunch of playing time, especially if you're not starting, they're going to need you to be on a couple of the special teams, and obviously, like, a veteran receiver like him is probably not going to be running down on kickoff and be on kickoff return. So I understand probably why they do it, but I still think Odell could play somewhere else.
1: Fellow wide receiver Braxton Berrios was out of practice squad elevations, and Berrios officially signed to the 53-man roster on Tuesday. SportsCenter All Night, ESPN Radio Tuesday, opening night for baseball's postseason, also opening night for the NHL regular season.
6: Up the far boards, Panthers don't clear. Here we go! Sounded, and we have a heavyweight tilt on our hands here in Raleigh. It's Bo Koimama and Nick DeLaurier.
7: We saw this one coming from the preseason. Imama trying to size up DeLaurier. DeLaurier waiting. He'll grab Imama.
6: The bell is sounded, and here we go. They lock horns. Imama holding him back with the left, gets a right free. DeLaurier trying to land one. He misses with a right. Okoimama throws her right. He couldn't make contact there. They battle along the blue line here. A couple of right hands coming from both combatants here. Imama a right. That follows a right from DeLaurier. Imama swinging away now.
7: There's a right. Now an overhand right from DeLaurier. DeLaurier's got that right hand free. Imama comes over the top. DeLaurier with another one. They're swinging in the middle of the ring. Now DeLaurier catches Imama to the right side. Another shot. DeLaurier with another one. Now they'll go to the clinch. Linesman still letting it go.
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1: The matchup in Raleigh featuring the last two Stanley Cup winners, Panthers, Hurricanes, which would go to overtime, scoreless.
6: Verhaeghe for Forsling, given back to Verhaeghe, 11 seconds, through center, Verhaeghe into the offensive end, has time, drops it back, Forsling the drive, he scores! Gus Forsling, the overtime winner, with 4.3 seconds on the clock, the Panthers winning in overtime, 1-0 the final score!
1: 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Also going to overtime, Canucks and Oilers. They, however, were not scoreless. They had 10 goals between them after 60 minutes. Skating in overtime, tied at 5.
6: Paul Cotter, knocked to the ice by Shea, gets it free for Sassone. Drops it back to Cotter, in alone. To the backhand, he scores! Paul Cotter wins it for the Canucks in overtime. His second of the game, and Vancouver is victorious on the road in Edmonton. The final score, the Canucks 6, and the Oilers 5.
1: Evan Bouchard, three goals, gets the hat trick. Three goals, two assists. First defenseman in NHL history to have 5 points in a season opener. In Boston, Bruins, a 3-0 shutout of the Rangers. The Bruins' 11-game win streak in home openers. Golden Knights, a 5-2 win over the Blackhawks. Jack Eichel, a goal and a pair of assists as well. Canadiens and Maple Leafs.
9: Chris Texier pounding Darren Radish. He'll win the battle and pass it off. Down low, Doc. Taken away by Radish. Now to the line. Another turnover by Toronto, and they score! Alexander.

0: seeing eye shot for the point. Right in past Bobrovsky, and it's 3-1 for the Canadiens.
1: TSN 690 with the call. Canadiens, a 3-2 win over the Maple Leafs. Seventh straight year the teams played each other in their season opener. Maple Leafs had won four of the previous six. Montreal gets this one. Rivalry to open baseball's postseason. That's next to TSPN Radio.
2: 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It's an SEC showdown in Knoxville. Tennessee came up short against top-ranked Texas in its conference opener. Now, the Vols look to bounce back as the 3-1 Auburn Tigers come to town. Coverage begins Saturday at 3 Eastern with kickoff at 3:30 Eastern on ESPN Radio.
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1: Hey, it's Evan Cohen. 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
1: The Lynx, as the WNBA's top seed, winds up being swept out of the postseason. Plenty of action on the opening night of the NHL season. Padres open with a blowout. Braves rally late. Yankees take the first shot in the Bronx.
2: The place is jammed. First game between the Yankees and the Red Sox in the best of three wild card round. Yankees and the Red Sox, whenever they play it, it's always big theater. Hit the center field and deep. Rafaela back. Still.

0: starts to get hard, that's all the more reason to be consistent.
1: Job's not done. We got to get another win tomorrow.
2: One-sided game in the Bronx on Tuesday, opening the series between the Yankees and the Red Sox. New York wins it 9-0. Cam Schlittler, 6 1/3, 2 hits allowed, struck out 10. 77 strikes on 117 pitches, that's a career high. Schlittler, the third pitcher in Yankees history with at least 10 strikeouts and 2 or fewer hits allowed in a playoff game as manager Aaron Boone.
3: He was great. I mean, the only thing was obviously a higher pitch count. They made him work a little bit there in the first. Rutschman has a really long at-bat against him. So they took some tough at-bats against him, I thought, throughout the night that made it, hard for him to get super deep, but he was terrific. Fastball, probably his best curveball of the year, to go with obviously, I thought, really good command and in control of his heaters.
2: And then as far as the Yankees offense, Ben Rice, 4 for 5, 2 homers, including a grand slam, as they go on to the 9-0 win, the Red Sox largest shutout loss in franchise postseason history. Their manager, Chad Tracy.
4: It's a challenge. That's the, I guess, holistically the challenge of a 3-game series, right? It's why Tolley was out there. It's why Schlittler was out there trying really hard to get game one. And you don't, and then now you have to win 2 in a row. So you got to be aggressive and try to win as many moments as you can, because we got to win 2 games in a row now to keep the season alive.
2: Red Sox shut out in consecutive postseason games for the first time in franchise history. They were shut out in game 3 of last year's wild card series against the Yankees, also started by Cam Schlittler. This one, here on ESPN Radio, our crew of Michael Kay, Eduardo Perez, Tim Kirkchen had the call for us. Back to the Bronx, Michael.
5: Well, thank you, Jay. Obviously, the Yankees run away with this one 9-0, but Tim, it was a lot closer early. They needed the great pitching of Cam Schlittler, then the offense took over later.
6: And Schlittler was great again, almost as great as he was in the postseason last year against the Red Sox. 10 strikeouts, no runs allowed, 117 pitches. He and Ben Rice put this team on their back tonight and took them home for game one.
7: Ben Rice didn't miss the fastball, did he, tonight? I mean, 4 for 5. You look at the runs driven in, 6 total, 2 runs scored, showing the power, but at the same time, it was a group effort. Bottom of the order, Austin Wells, 2 for 3, 2 runs driven in. You look at what George Lombard Jr. did in his debut in the postseason, getting on 3 times with 3 hits and playing perfect defense. It's looking pretty good right now for Aaron Boone and the Yankees.
5: Now, Ben Rice has had a great year with the 41 home runs, 97 ribbies, but Austin Wells did not have a good year at all. But you can rewrite your whole season with a big October, and in this case, end of September.
7: Absolutely. There was an Austin in Atlanta that did pretty good, Riley. This Austin here, Wells, did just as good, and you rewrite it now, October.
6: And how about George Lombard, 21 years old, hitting 5th in the order as a rookie shortstop, playing his first postseason game, and had 3 hits, had a terrific night.
5: So it's been a fun night here in the Bronx in front of a big, big crowd. The Yankees win by a score of 9-0. For Eduardo Perez and Tim Kirchen, I'm Michael Kay, right here on your home for every pitch of the postseason, Major League Baseball on ESPN Radio and the ESPN app. Now let's go back to Jay Reynolds in the studio.
2: All right, Michael, Red Sox getting shut out. The White Sox getting a bit of divine intervention, perhaps. Chicago getting a letter of support this month from Pope Leo. The letter dated a couple of weeks ago, but it was in response to the team's Pope promotion back in August. Pope Leo, Chicago native, of course, even attended the World Series opener in 2005. Tuesday, in Chicago's wild card series opener with Houston.
8: Taylor for the belt. The 3-2 to Diaz. And it's strike 3 call. Drop the curveball in there. That one froze. Yiner Diaz. 3 strikeouts in the inning for Taylor. 3-2 with 2 down. Taylor, the pitch. Swinging a ground ball to third. Vargas up with it deep at third base. Cranks it across to first. The stretch by Murakami. Velasquez is out, and the White Sox win game one.
2: Roxy Bernstein calling it here on ESPN Radio. 6-3, the final. White Sox take the opener. First postseason win since 2021. Grant Taylor, 2 1/3 to close it out. 5 strikeouts, couple of hits allowed. After closing it out, he spoke with our Bradford Doolittle here on ESPN Radio.
9: Grant, 2 1/3 to close this out. What can you say just about the way you guys as a pitching staff piece this together today?
10: Yeah, I think it's kind of the story of the whole year. You know, guys being available at different times. You know, starters coming out of the bullpen. You know, guys pitching in positions that they're, you know, not used to. So I think it's kind of the story of the year for the pitching staff for sure. You know, being available, you know, doing what it takes to win. And, you know, the bats just came alive and, you know, gave us the opportunity to win.
9: You know, a young team, first exposure to the playoffs for a lot of guys on the roster. Didn't seem like guys were pressing out there. Offense handing the baton, pitching staff handing the baton. What does that just say about the way you guys have played all season?
10: Yeah, I think, you know, we've been an underdog all year. You know, obviously, no one really believed in us at the start, and we've kind of accepted that. You know, I don't think people believed in us to get to the postseason, so, you know, we're kind of using that to our advantage. And, you know, everyone says we're young, you know, we don't have postseason experience, so, you know, screw it. We'll just go out and play ball and play our kind of baseball and win ball games.
2: Grant Taylor finishing with 54 pitches, career high in a game entering today, had been 40, finished with 54 on Tuesday. White Sox and Yankees take the openers of the American League Series, Sports Center all night, ESPN Radio. Nationally, we saw some late-inning drama in Atlanta.
8: A swing high, drive into right field, that's deep, racing back hill. With two down in the last half of the eighth, Austin Riley launching one to the opposite field, and the Braves lead by two.
2: Braves hold that lead. They win it 5-3 over the Phillies to take the opener of that series for Austin Riley. Third go-ahead home run in the seventh inning or later in his playoff career, passing Chipper Jones and Javi Lopez for the most in Braves history. His manager, Walt Weiss.
11: That's usually how it goes when these two teams play each other. That's usually what it looks like. Great game. Really well-pitched game. Thought Sale was outstanding. You know, they're in the seventh, I guess it was. It felt like the tank was empty there. We had our best reliever ready to go, so you know, I went and got Chris. Ended up giving up the two runs, but I'd take Didi in that spot every time. But Sale was outstanding. Had some big hits today. Ozzie, obviously, Austin Riley. So happy for Austin Riley. Been a tough year for him, but it just goes to show you when the playoffs start, everything starts at zero. Nothing that happened in the regular season really matters. It's a clean slate. And Austin Riley's been a great player in postseason play.
2: And he gets the go-ahead home run in the eighth inning, lifting the Braves to the 5-3 win. Riley had been hitless in his previous 14 at-bats prior to the go-ahead home run. He spoke after the game with our Kylie McDaniel on ESPN Radio.
12: Austin, after that stoppage against that kind of pitcher, were you looking for anything there? Were you surprised you got that hittable of a pitch? Obviously, 100 miles an hour, not him.
13: No, I mean, you know, he's a really good pitcher. You know, he's got you know, he obviously throws 100. You know, at that point, you're just trying to be as short as possible you know, try to get something over the plate and was able to. Like I said, it's a really good ball club over there, really good pitcher. Like I said, just able to put a good swing on a pitch.
12: And after the season you've had, after the ups and downs, yeah, how does it feel to have a hit like this in a moment like this at home?
13: It's huge. You know, like I said, it's been a grind for sure this year, and you know, things haven't gone my way. I've been you know, working my tail off to get to where I want to be. I know I can be, and you know, really to come through for these fans. You know, this team, you know, means a lot to me, for sure.
12: Yep, thank you.
13: Yeah.
2: And they get the win in game one of their series, 5-3 over the Phillies. Phillies bullpen allowing 4 earned runs in 3 innings. Tried to get 9 outs from their closer. It doesn't work. ESPN analyst Buster Olney and David Ross.
14: JT Realmuto having his struggles. Austin Riley also had his struggles throughout the year. The postseason gives you a clean slate, and he comes up with that big 3-run homer. Don Mattingly bringing in Duran without the trust of a lot of those guys in the bullpen. That's a big swing from Austin Riley.
15: Yeah, no question. You were talking about bringing Duran in the seventh. It's Philadelphia.
14: Yeah.
15: I knew the first thing that I heard out of your mouth was about that in the seventh inning.
14: Yep.
15: But that's because Don Mattingly looking for solutions with that small circle of trust he has with that group. He was aggressive. It backfired today.
2: Phillies have their third straight loss in Game 1 of a playoff series. As for the Padres and Cubs,
16: bases loaded, two outs, top nine, 8-0 San Diego. Musgrove ready and fires. And that is in there. Ball game. And the Padres take Game 1. And the veteran Joe Musgrove closes it out.
2: An 8-0 win for San Diego in Game 1 of their series. You heard it here on ESPN Radio. John Ciambi, Doug Glanville had the call for us. Boog?
16: Jay, thanks so much. As the Padres take Game 1, and I don't know, where do you start? I guess on the mound with Michael King, he was dominant.
17: He was absolutely fantastic, and part of it was the ability to command the ball in every quadrant. He was sinking it in. He was sweeping it away. He did it to lefties. He did it to righties. He'd slip in the four-seamer, and it was just all over. And every move the Cubs made, he seemed to be a step ahead of them. And that was, you know, set the tone. And when you keep putting up zeros, and the offense has been explosive for the Padres over the last 30 days, they started off on the power game, and he kept putting up zeros, so they were able to tack on and continue to tack on until the lead just got insurmountable.
16: Well, for the Cubs, whether it's you're looking at winning this series or however you want to go about it, strength of this team, the position players and their ability to score and their ability to catch the baseball, and they did neither in this game.
17: No, they did not. And yes, they need to get their walks. They need to work the count. They need to wear pitchers down and get their hits, and they have power. Their offense is very complete, but it was shut down. And it was stunning. And even the defense, there's a couple of mistakes. Savali not covering first, really, and a little slow in the outfield to get to a ball where Tatis stole second and scored. I mean, it was just unreal. So they were a little flat-footed, and the pressure came from the legs on Tatis, the power game. You know, we're talking about one of the most complete players in the game. So him and Pete Crow Armstrong, really fun to watch because they really do everything. But throughout the lineup tonight, that was the Padres' story. It was Tatis, and it flowed through where power, speed, and they put it all together.
16: Yeah, it was a frustrating night for the Cubs' offense. We will see what they end up doing on the mound to oppose Nick Pivetta. Again, the final, Padres take Game 1 of this series 8-0. For Doug Glanville, I'm John Ciambi, right here in your home for every pitch of the postseason Major League Baseball on ESPN Radio and ESPN app. Now we send it back to Jay Reynolds in the studio.
2: 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The action continues on Wednesday. Right now, SportsCenter all night. Baseball's into the postseason, obviously. NBA heading towards the regular season next month. The NBA is also expected to select the winning bid for ownership of the Las Vegas expansion team in the near future, a price of between $12 to $13 billion for the franchise in the new arena. There's three groups vying for that. The association will hold a formal approval process by the end of December on two expansion teams, Las Vegas and Seattle, the areas they're closing in on. The NBA targeting as soon as 2028 for the expansion teams. As for this upcoming season, the bar's being set pretty high in Philadelphia, especially for coach Nick Nurse. ESPN's Dave McMenamin.
18: Before they took the court, he put together a 30-minute meeting where Nick Nurse laid out the vision that he has for this team and went over the expectations that he has for the group and ways for them to reach them. Now, Vijay Edgecombe said that it was really meaningful to set the standard that way so they can always have that as a reference point as they go through the season. And Anthony Simon said it was a big motivator to go through that and then take the court where it sounds like it was a very intense practice. All the guys said they were very excited. Nick Nurse started things out with full court transition drills, box out drills, trying to have a defensive identity and mentality with this group. And great news, you had everybody aside from Adem Bona able to participate.
19: Joel Embiid, the longest tenured Sixers player on this roster, year 13. But one thing that really stood out is how lean he looks. What's been the reaction on how he looks so far?
18: Sixers guard Anthony Simon said that Embiid's already made his presence felt in the gym, working out nonstop in the days and weeks leading up to the start of training camp. Day one, a full go, according to Nick Nurse, who said it was great to see him out there. And he acknowledged that it was a big difference than the Joel Embiid that they had the last several years coming off a summer, not fully healthy to begin the year. We all remember Joel Embiid winning the league's MVP in 2023. Well, since then, he's missed 150 games over the last three seasons, and that's not even counting the four of the Sixers' 11 playoff games that he had to sit out back in the spring. Certainly, he was a great thing for the Sixers brass to see on the court today as they get things started off with this new group.
2: From Philly to New York, Knicks still deciding whether they will become the first NBA champions to visit the White House under President Trump. Still to be decided. Putting the next generation in charge. That's next. 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
1: 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Hockey season now underway, and the youth shall lead them. Macklin Celebrini, at the age of 20, captain of the San Jose Sharks in Chicago. 21-year-old Connor Bedard is the Blackhawks captain. ESPN analyst Mark Messier.
2: First of all, congratulations for Connor being named a captain of a original six team. Yes. It's a tremendous honor, but it's I don't know what the hurry is, honestly. I don't necessarily think it's a great idea for the players of that age and that lack of experience to be put in that position. I think that there's a tremendous burden that goes along with it. The professional hockey is a very obviously serious sport. Lives matter. Decisions matter. There's repercussions about everything. And I just think that when teams are rebuilding, like the Chicago Blackhawks, like San Jose, there's no rush to make your young superstars and put them in that position, because there's so many things that they don't even understand about the responsibility of being a captain at that level. It's different than when you're in junior hockey. But when lives and livelihoods are at stake, it's a completely different set of circumstances. And I also think it's really important to have really good veteran leadership around those kids to really show them what it's like to be a pro, what it's like to be come in and play with a consistency and how you act and how you speak and how you treat people in the organization and all the lessons that are so important in leadership. And so when they get to the time, I mean, I was not ready when I was 20, 21, 22, 23, 24, 25. Yeah. We had great mentors with Ron Chipperfield and Lee Foglin. Wayne became captain, and obviously I became captain when Wayne left, but I just don't think there's a rush, and I just wish them all the best, and same with Celebrini as well.
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1: Opening night of the NHL season, Bruins Rangers were scoreless for 56 minutes, but then they came rapid fire. 98.5 The Sports Hub.
4: Back to Schmitz between the circles. Quickly off to the right side of Zibanejad. Paterka take away in the neutral zone. Elias Lindholm gives it back to Paterka. Nice move. In front, scores! J.J. Paterka with his first as a Bruin. It's 2-0 just like that.
0: Number 4.
1: WNBA Fever forcing a decisive Game 3 against the Aces, getting a career playoff high 27 from Caitlin Clark in their Game 2 win. It was on Prime.
5: So with 4:36 to go in regulation, Clark has to play with 5 fouls the rest of the way. Matched up with the MVP.
6: Bullseye! What'd you say?
7: I don't know what Caitlin Clark just said, but whatever it hyped her up.
0: Number 3.
1: Back to the ice. 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
4: Verhage for Forsling. Given back to Verhage, 11 seconds. Through center, Verhage into the offensive end. Has time. Drops it back. Forsling drive. He scores! Goss Forsling, the overtime winner with 4.3 seconds on the clock. The Panthers win it in overtime. 1-0 the final score.
0: Number 2.
1: To the diamond. Braves getting a key swing in the bottom of the eighth in Game 1 against the Phillies.
8: A swing high, drive into right field, that's deep. Racing back hill, turning around, and the ball's gone! And it's gone! Austin Riley with a 3-run homer. And here in the bottom of the eighth inning, Atlanta leads it 5-3.
0: Number 1.
1: Yankees take their opener from the Red Sox. New York also putting it away in the eighth.
9: Mayo deals. Driven deep to right center field. That is better than a triple. A grand slam for Ben Rice, and the Yankees blow it open. What a night for Rice as he jogs around second, slowly making his way to third. And he has put together an extraordinary night.
1: Two homers and six RBI in the Yankees win.
6: When it starts to get hard, that's all the more reason to be consistent. 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That's the backbone of your season. So just being consistent day in and day out really, really helps you get through that stuff.
1: The Yankees win the opener against Boston, zeroing in on the postseason. That's next. 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
0: Coming up on SportsCenter All Night. The Yankees and Red Sox begin another playoff series in the Bronx.
9: Hit the center field and deep. Rafaela back. Still back on the track at the wall. Leaps. See ya.
0: Austin Riley saves the day for the Braves.
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0: Caitlin Clark in a fever face elimination against the Aces.
5: Clark has to play with five fouls the rest of the way. 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
1: 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Zeros would be one of the major themes of the night Tuesday. Reigning Stanley Cup champs with zero goals on opening night. Zero wins for basketball's one seed, and their season is over. Red Sox, zero runs in the Bronx. While in San Diego, there would be a zero in the hits column deep into this one.
2: Here's the pitch. Swing and a ground ball towards third. Machado sliding. It spills out of his glove, and it'll be an infield hit for Nico Hoerner. And Manny knew he had to hustle because Nico was running and Machado frustrated. And the fans rise and give King an ovation as he goes 6 1/3 no-hit innings in a playoff start.
1: Michael King not allowing a hit to the Cubs until the seventh. Padres offense, meanwhile, giving him plenty of support.
2: Swing and a high fly ball in the air, center field. PCA is back at the wall, leaps, and it's gone. Home run, Fernando Tatis Jr., first pitch. Swing and a high fly ball in the air, left center field, that's back, and it's gone. Home run, Machado. And their two big boppers have gone deep here in the first. Drill, right center field. Pete Crow Armstrong on the move, and he can't get it. Tatis comes all the way around to score on a double to right center field. Machado knocks him in, and it's 3-0. High fly ball, drill down the left field line. Gone! Into the third floor of that Western Metal Supply building, just inside the foul pole. And the Padres lead it now 4-0. Base hit up the middle. In to score Campusano. Machado on his heels. He's in. And the Padres add two more. In the dirt, and it gets past Kelly. All the way to the backstop. In to score is Ty France. And it is 7-0. This one is all Padres.
1: It would be an 8-0 win for the Padres over the Cubs in game one of the best of three. Boog Shambi calling it here on ESPN Radio. Michael King nailing it down. He goes 7 innings. Allowed the one hit we heard. He gets the win. One hit, 8 strikeouts. First and only hit coming with one out in the seventh. 6 1/3 inning, no hit bid. Longest in Padres postseason history.
3: I always felt like I like the adrenaline. I like the pressure. It gives me confidence. Now the team has confidence in me to pitch in these games. But then when you have our superstars show out like that at the bottom of the first, it makes it a lot easier.
1: Michael King, the second pitcher in Padres history with one hit allowed in at least 7 innings in a postseason game. Joe Musgrove the other. 7 innings of one-hit ball in the wild card matchup against the Mets in 2022. Musgrove, meanwhile, went an inning, gave up 2 hits, struck out 2 in his first appearance in any big league game since 2024. Second player in baseball history to go at least 700 days between games with the return coming in the postseason. Manny Machado homering, and then spoke with our Aldin Gonzalez.
4: Hey, Manny, you know how hard Joe Musgrove has worked to get back to this position, to see him take the mound on this stage with these fans. How cool is that?
6: I mean, that was emotional, you know. I know, obviously, for him, it's been a rough year. Ups and downs, trying to get back to that moment there. And to come and do it in the biggest moment of the year in front of the home crowd, I mean, it's emotional. I'm getting goosebumps myself, you know, and it's incredible what he did out there. Obviously, got the rust out the way, and he looked like Joe.
1: Padres get the 8-0 win, taking the opener of their wild card matchup with the Cubs. The other National League matchup, Phillies Braves in Atlanta. Phillies grabbing the lead in the seventh.
2: And a 1-0 pitch. Swing, line drive, and a right field base hit. That will tie the game. De La Cruz is in. Stott is in the third. They're going to wave him in. It gets stuck in a corner. Here comes another run. 2-run score. And the Phillies jump in front. JT Realmuto with a line drive into right field. And then Acuna had problems with it up against the wall and right. 2-run score.
1: That would quiet the Atlanta crowd. Until the bottom of the eighth, Phillies get the first two batters, but the Braves get an infield hit and a hit by pitch, putting two on for Austin Riley.
2: A swing high, drive into right field. That's deep.
8: Racing back hill. Turning around. That ball's gone. And it's gone. Austin Riley with a three-run homer. And here in the bottom of the eighth inning, Atlanta leads it 5-3. With two down in the last half of the eighth. Austin Riley launching one to the opposite field, and the Braves lead by two.
1: And it would be the difference. Braves a 5-3 winning game one of their series. The Phillies bullpen allowing four earned runs in three innings. Don Mattingly had tried to stretch Johan Duran, turning to his closer in the seventh.
7: Yeah, we talked about it before the game. If we're at the top, we're getting to the top, we're going to go seventh, eighth.
10: Were you going to try to get three out of him today, if possible?
7: Well, he made it look easy the first inning. If the second one went really quick, I'd just check with him. If not, we would have went to somebody else.
1: Move didn't work. Phillies had their third straight loss in game one.

0: The second one went really quick. I just checked with him. If not, we would have went to somebody else.
1: Move didn't work. Phillies had their third straight loss in game one of a playoff series. We heard it here on ESPN Radio. Dave O'Brien, Jessica Mendoza had the call for us. Back to Atlanta. Dave?
2: Jay, thank you very much. They talk all the time about a short series like this, just how vitally important it is to win game one. That's why Don Mattingly, Jess, went to his closer in the seventh inning. He maybe was going to lean on him for three innings, but Austin Riley had other plans, didn't he?
3: I'll tell you what, you felt that from this game. A lot of times you wait till the game three, all hands on deck, and it felt like that from Don Mattingly. I mean, Johan Duran comes into the game in the seventh inning, and you're right. I think they were expecting to get nine outs as soon as they got that lead. But where I was most impressed with this Atlanta Braves team is the fact that it wasn't the big names. In fact, it was the bottom of the order, guys who had really struggled. You could say it for the Phillies, too. JT Realmuto had a massive hit. He had struggled as well all season long. So Austin Riley, that three-run home run in the bottom of the eighth, the difference in this game.
2: Well, he talked about it after the game. He got a 100-mile-an-hour pitch and sent it out to right field. So at the end of the day, if you're Duran, you're feeling like, well, I gave him my best. I gave him a tough pitch to hit, and he hit it. In a way, you've got to tip your cap. But that's a devastating loss for the Phillies because the lead went out the window, and now you're up against it come the ninth inning. That's a very tough spot to be in, and now they're down one game to none.
3: Yeah, but they've got Christopher Sanchez, and I'll tell you what, if you're going to pick a dude, and I get it, Zach Wheeler's had a great season. He's going to be out for this season. But Christopher Sanchez, I mean, that is one A and one B. And for him to be able to get game two, I think that's part of why Don Mattingly wanted to win this first game, because they knew they had Sanchez in game two. A great way to win the series. Instead, they go down with a loss and now come into this one with Sanchez on the mound.
2: It flips so quickly in postseason play. You go from we're playing to win this game and then a hammer with Sanchez to now you're up against it, up against elimination tomorrow afternoon. That will be game number two here in this National League Wild Card. Our final score again is the Braves 5 and the Phillies 3. And for Jess, I'm Dave O'Brien right here on your home for every pitch of the postseason. Major League Baseball on ESPN Radio and the ESPN app as we send it back to Jay Reynolds in the studio.
1: 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Every pitch of baseball's postseason is here on ESPN Radio. Right now, SportsCenter all night. Braves and Padres taking the openers in the National League Series. As for the American League, a lot of eyes on New York for the classic matchup. Red Sox, Yankees, New York would be in control early. Austin Wells, RBI single, putting New York in front in the second before they would get insurance in the fifth.
4: 1-1, two outs, nobody on, bottom of the fifth. Hit to center field and deep. Rafaela back, still back, still back on the track, at the wall, leaps. See ya! A home run into Monument Park, dead center field, lefty against lefty. And Rice is floating around the bases. He touches third, high-fives Rojas, and heads to the plate. And when he steps on the plate, it is 2-0 Yanks.
1: And Rice would add an RBI single on the seventh while the Yankees starter was in control on the mound.
4: And the 2-2 pitch. Swing and a miss. Rushman down on strikes. 10 strikeouts, one hit, and one walk. What a magnificent six innings for Schlittman.
5: And a career-high 24 swings and misses as well. 107. Play it. Pick three.
1: Cam Schlittler, third pitcher in Yankees history with at least 10 strikeouts and two or fewer hits allowed in a playoff game. As for the offense, it just kept coming.
4: Bayo deals. Driven deep to right center field. That is better than a triple. A grand slam for Ben Rice, and the Yankees blow it open. What a night for Rice as he jogs around second, slowly making his way to third. And he has put together an extraordinary night here in a playoff game. The Yankees waiting for him at home plate. And this place is up for grabs with the Ben Rice grand slam.
1: Michael Kay called it here on ESPN Radio. Yankees win it going away 9-0. Cam Schlittler 6 1/3, 10 strikeouts in the win.
6: Yeah, I mean, again, the job's not done. We got to get another win tomorrow, but it's very well known that, you know, if you want to be a legend, which is obviously the goal, you got to do it in the postseason. So go out there and have dominant starts and put the team in a position to win, and that's kind of the most important thing. I thought a lot of guys today did a great job of that, and we're definitely heading in the right direction.
1: Ben Rice goes 4-for-5 with the two homers, including the grand slam in the eighth. His manager, Aaron Boone.
7: Yeah, I mean, I mean, he pummeled.

0: pitches all night. You know, they went after him a little bit, and he made them pay. I mean, some great left on left at bats. You know, the double to right center smoke, the homer out the front door in the Monument Park, and then an exclamation point there at the end. Just a big time night by a great hitter.
1: Ben Rice, sixth player in baseball history with a 4-hit, 6-RBI game in the postseason, the first Yankee to do it. The other American League matchup in Houston, White Sox with runs in the first and second, and then some insurance in the fourth.
2: Two-strike pitch, swinging a ball, drilled out to center, going back on it to Spence, still going back to the track. He leaps, it is gone! Hit off the backdrop behind center field. Straight away and a home run for Colson Montgomery. 4-0 White Sox.
1: It would be a 6-3 win for Chicago over the Astros. Their first postseason win since 2021. Astros' third straight game one loss. That's the longest streak in team history. We heard it here on ESPN Radio. Roxy Bernstein, Greg Olson have the call. Back to Houston. Roxy?
2: All right, Jay. Game one goes to the White Sox. A surprising season for the Southsiders. And now they're stunning the Houston Astros, winning game one on the road in this best of three wild card series. They jumped on Houston early in this one.
3: Yeah, they really did. They got off early, got off good start, three walks, get a sac fly, get on the board, and Hagen Smith starting his first major league game in the postseason, only 29 innings of major league experience, goes out there and stuffs the Astros for three. And then after that, manager Will Venable is able to string the bullpen together, get to Grant Taylor, who had an epic game, 50 pitches thrown, 2 1/3, gave up an unearned run, but was lights out with 5 strikeouts.
2: And the Chicago White Sox, a team that lost 100-plus games each of the last 3 years, this was not expected for them to get into the postseason. Now they're one win away from advancing to the division series, and it was some timely hitting. And both sides going with bullpen days. The Astros throwing 8 pitchers here in game one, 5 for the White Sox, yet it was Chicago who's used to being in this position. They used an opener more than anybody in baseball this year.
3: Yeah, and, you know, I mean, it's kind of curious, but they didn't have a starter that was going to be coming online on their day, and they felt like the best opportunity was Hagen Smith, who has been lights out in his brief major league career, to come out in this spot and try to keep the bats and the fans quiet for a little while, let the offense get on the board. They did that early in the top of the first, got 2 in the second, and they were off and running.
2: 11 hits for the White Sox. Colson Montgomery homered for Chicago. Nelson Velasquez hit one for the Astros, but it's the White Sox taking game one by a final of 6-3. For Greg Olson, I'm Roxy Bernstein right here in your home for every pitch of the postseason Major League Baseball on ESPN Radio and the ESPN app as we go back to Jay Reynolds in the studio.
1: 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Right now, SportsCenter all night. Baseball just getting its postseason underway. WNBA into night number 2, and yet already we have a team bounced from the postseason, and it's the 1 seed.
4: Stewart seals it, and that's going to just about do it tonight here in Brooklyn. Sabrina Ionescu told us after the shoot-around, it is not just a must-win for Minnesota. We want to close this one out tonight in front of our fans, and they have done just that. History tonight at Barclays.
1: It was on USA Network. Liberty, an 87-71 win over the Lynx. New York sweeps the best of three series. The first 8 seed to win the first round under the current 3-game series format. They'll get either the Dream or the Mystics. Brianna Stewart, Jonquel Jones, Sabrina Ionescu scored or assisted on 70 points. The Lynx, as a team, had 71 in the loss. Minnesota could not win its must-win game, but Indiana did.
5: So with 4:36 to go in regulation, Clark has to play with 5 fouls the rest of the way. Matched up with the MVP. Bullseye!
6: What'd you say to you, Candace?
7: I don't know what Caitlin Clark just said, but whatever hyped her up.
1: Caitlin Clark did foul out eventually, but she does score a career-high playoff 27 points. Amazon Prime with the call. Fever, a 99-89 win over the Aces. That series tied at 1. Clark scoring or assisting on 58 points, tied for the most in a playoff game in WNBA history. Another day, another move for the New York Giants. That's next. 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
2: Dart is hurt and grabbing his leg.
3: And there is a strong possibility that Jackson Dart is now out for the season. Really just terrible news for Dart and New York.
1: Jackson Dart is out. It was Monday the Giants picked up J.J. McCarthy in a trade with the Vikings, a move that continues to bring mixed reviews. ESPN insider Dan Graziano.
4: I hate it. I think it's a terrible idea for the Giants. I honestly believe this is a move that could cause more problems than it fixes. Because, I mean, you have in your room, you have a 23-year-old starter who just got hurt, who has not established himself in the league yet. He's shown plenty. You supposedly believe in him. Now you bring in a guy who's the same age as him, who was drafted higher, who's going to make more money than he is next year. The Giants are on the hook for almost $4 million to this guy for next season. What is the upside? If he plays well, now you go into the offseason with a controversy with your starting quarterback who's not all the way there yet in terms of his confidence and is now looking and saying, I got to rehab my injury. And you just brought in a guy my age who plays the same position who the last time a coach had a good experience with, it was the brother of the head coach of the team I play for. I'm not feeling great about that if I'm Jackson Dart.
1: J.J. McCarthy heading in. Odell Beckham Jr. heading out. Beckham had played 19 snaps in three games. Not a single catch, and the Giants released him on Tuesday on the Pat McAfee Show. AJ Hawk.
5: I mean, I think there's a chance another team could pick him up. He might be all right with it. The fact that he hasn't gotten on the field really as a receiver like he hoped to. I wouldn't be shocked if another team picked him up. But that's the thing. If you are the third or fourth receiver, like a team expects you to play special teams. That's the thing. That's what makes it really hard as a vet to step on there. If you're not getting a bunch of playing time, especially if you're not starting, they're going to need you to be on a couple of the special teams. And obviously, like a veteran receiver like him is probably not going to be running down on kickoff and be on kickoff return. So I understand probably why they do it, but I still think Odell could play somewhere else.
1: Fellow wide receiver Braxton Berrios was out of practice squad elevations, and Berrios officially signed to the 53-man roster on Tuesday. SportsCenter All Night, ESPN Radio Tuesday, opening night for baseball's postseason, also opening night for the NHL regular season.
6: Up the far boards, Panthers don't clear. Here we go! Sounded, and we have a heavyweight tilt on our hands here in Raleigh. It's Bo Koimama and Nick DeLaurier.
7: We saw this one coming from the preseason. Imama trying to size up DeLaurier. DeLaurier waiting. He'll grab Imama.
6: The bell is sounded, and here we go. They lock horns. Imama holding him back with the left, gets a right free. DeLaurier trying to land one. He misses with a right. Okoimama throws her right. He couldn't make contact there. They battle along the blue line here. A couple of right hands coming from both combatants here. Imama a right. That follows a right from DeLaurier. Imama swinging away now.
7: There's a right down overhand right from DeLaurier. DeLaurier's got that right hand free. Imama comes over the top. DeLaurier with another one. They're swinging in the middle of the ring. Now DeLaurier catches Imama to the right side. Another shot. DeLaurier with another one. Now they'll go to the clinch. Linesman still letting it go.
6: Couple of uppercuts from each of the two tough customers here. They tackle each other down.
7: They'll go to the ice to the thunderous applause of Lenovo Center.
6: Imama and DeLaurier, two of the toughest customers of the National Hockey League, toe-to-toe.
8: What a tilt.
7: And Nick DeLaurier firing up the crowd.
8: He's in full gladiator mode right now.
1: The matchup in Raleigh featuring the last two Stanley Cup winners, Panthers, Hurricanes, which would go to overtime, scoreless.
6: Verhaeghe for Forsling, given back to Verhaeghe, 11 seconds, through center, Verhaeghe into the offensive end, has time, drops it back, Forsling to drive, he scores! Gus Forsling, the overtime winner, with 4.3 seconds on the clock, the Panthers winning in overtime, 1-0 the final score!
1: 104.3 WQAM, Panthers get the win. In overtime, Hurricanes, the fifth defending Stanley Cup champion, to be shut out in their season opener. Also going to overtime, Canucks and Oilers. They, however, were not scoreless. They had 10 goals between them after 60 minutes. Skating in overtime, tied at 5.
6: Paul Cotter, knocked to the ice by Shea, gets it free for Sisson. Drops it back to Cotter, in alone, to the backhand, he scores! Paul Cotter wins it for the Canucks in overtime, his second of the game, and Vancouver is victorious. On the road in Edmonton, the final score, the Canucks 6 and the Oilers 5.
1: Evan Bouchard, 3 goals, gets the hat trick. 3 goals, two assists. First defenseman in NHL history to have 5 points in a season opener. In Boston, Bruins, a 3-0 shutout of the Rangers. The Bruins, 11-game win streak in home openers. Golden Knights, a 5-2 win over the Blackhawks. Jack Eichel, a goal and a pair of assists as well. Canadiens and Maple Leafs.
9: Here's Texier hounding Darren Radish. He'll win the battle and pass it off. Down low, Doc. Taken away by Radish. Now to the line. Another turnover by Toronto, and they score. Alexandre Carrier. Seeing eye shot for the point. Right in past Bobrovsky, and it's 3-1 for the Canadiens.
1: TSN 690 with the call. Canadiens, a 3-2 win over the Maple Leafs. Seventh straight year the teams played each other in their season opener. Maple Leafs had won four of the previous six. Montreal gets this one. Rivalry to open baseball's postseason. That's next to TSPN Radio.
0: 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It's an SEC showdown in Knoxville. Tennessee came up short against top-ranked Texas in its conference opener. The Vols look to bounce back as the 3-1 Auburn Tigers come to town. 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
1: What do we take away from these wild card matchups? 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
1: The Lynx, as the WNBA's top seed, winds up being swept out of the postseason. Plenty of action on the opening night of the NHL season. Padres open with a blowout. Braves rally late. Yankees take the first shot in the Bronx.
2: The place is jammed. First game between the Yankees and the Red Sox in the best of three wild card round. Yankees and the Red Sox, whenever they play it, it's always big theater. Into center field and deep. Rafaela back. Still back. Still back on the track at the wall. Leaps. See ya. 2-2 pitch. Swing and a miss. 10 strikeouts. Driven deep to right center field. That is better than a triple. A grand slam. Can the Yankees blow it open? What a night for Rice.
3: When it starts to get hard, that's all the more reason to be consistent. Job's not done. We got to get another win tomorrow.
1: One-sided game in the Bronx on Tuesday, opening the series between the Yankees and the Red Sox. New York wins it 9-0. Cam Schlittler, 6 1/3. 2 hits allowed. Struck out 10. 77 strikes on 117 pitches. That's a career high. Schlittler, the third pitcher in Yankees history with at least 10 strikeouts and 2 or fewer hits allowed in a playoff game, as manager Aaron Boone.
4: He was great. I mean, the only thing was obviously a higher pitch count. They made him work a little bit there in the first. Rutschman has a really long at bat against him. So they took some tough at bats against him, I thought, throughout the night. That made it, you know, hard for him to get super deep, but he was terrific. You know, fastball, probably his best curveball of the year, to go with obviously, I thought, really good command and in control of his heaters.
1: And then as far as the Yankees offense, Ben Rice, 4 for 5, 2 homers, including a grand slam, as they go on to the 9-0 win, the Red Sox' largest shutout loss in franchise postseason history. Their manager, Chad Tracy.
5: It's a challenge. That's the, I guess, holistically the challenge of a 3-game series, right? It's why Tolley was out there. It's why Schlittler was out there trying really hard to get game one. And you don't, and then now you have to win 2 in a row. So you got to be aggressive and try to win as many moments as you can, because we got to win 2 games in a row now to keep the season alive.
1: Red Sox shut out in consecutive postseason games for the first time in franchise history. They were shut out in game 3 of last year's wild card series against the Yankees, also started by Cam Schlittler. This one, here on ESPN Radio, our crew of Michael Kay, Eduardo Perez, Tim Kirkchin had the call for us. Back to the Bronx, Michael.
2: Well, thank you, Jay. Obviously, the Yankees run away with this one 9-0, but Tim, it was a lot closer early. They needed the great pitching of Cam Schlittler, then the offense took over later.
6: And Schlittler was great again, almost as great as he was in the postseason last year against the Red Sox. 10 strikeouts, no runs allowed, 117 pitches. He and Ben Rice put this team on their back tonight and took them home for game one.
7: Ben Rice didn't miss the fastball, did he, tonight? I mean, 4 for 5. You look at the runs driven in, 6 total, 2 runs scored, showing the power. But at the same time, it was a group effort. Bottom of the order, Austin Wells, 2 for 3. 2 runs driven in. You look at what George Lombard Jr. did in his debut in the postseason, getting on 3 times with 3 hits and playing perfect defense. It's looking pretty good right now for Aaron Boone and the Yankees.
2: Now, Ben Rice has had a great year with the 41 home runs, 97 ribbies, but Austin Wells did not have a good year at all. But you can rewrite your whole season with a big October, and in this case, end of September.
7: Absolutely. There was an Austin in Atlanta that did pretty good, Riley. This Austin here, Wells, did just as good, and you rewrite it now, October.
6: And how about George Lombard, 21 years old, hitting 5th in the order as a rookie shortstop, playing his first postseason game, and had 3 hits, had a terrific night.
2: So it's been a fun night here in the Bronx in front of a big, big crowd. The Yankees win by a score of 9-0. For Eduardo Perez and Tim Kirchin, I'm Michael Kay, right here on your home for every pitch of the postseason, Major League Baseball on ESPN Radio and the ESPN app. Now let's go back to Jay Reynolds in the studio.
1: All right, Michael, Red Sox getting shut out. The White Sox getting a bit of divine intervention, perhaps. Chicago getting a letter of support this month from Pope Leo. The letter dated a couple of weeks ago, but it was in response to the team's Pope promotion back in August. Pope Leo, Chicago native, of course, even attended the World Series opener in 2005. Tuesday, in Chicago's wild card series opener with Houston.
8: Taylor for the belt. The 3-2 to Diaz. And it's strike three call. Drop the curveball in there. That one froze. Yiner Diaz. Three strikeouts in the inning for Taylor. 3-2 with two down. Taylor, the pitch. Swinging a ground ball to third. Vargas up with it deep at third base. Cranks it across to first. The stretch by Murakami. Velasquez is out, and the White Sox win game one.
1: Roxy Bernstein calling it here on ESPN Radio. 6-3 the final. White Sox take the opener. First postseason win since 2021. Grant Taylor, 2 1/3 to close it out. Five strikeouts, couple of hits allowed. After closing it out, he spoke with our Bradford Doolittle here on ESPN Radio.
9: Grant, 2 1/3 to close this out. What can you say just about the way you guys as a pitching staff piece this together today?
10: Yeah, I think it's kind of the story of the whole year. You know, guys being available at different times. Starters coming out of the bullpen. You know, guys pitching in positions that they're, you know, not used to. So I think it's kind of the story of the year for the pitching staff for sure. You know, being available, you know, doing what it takes to win. And, you know, the bats just came alive and, you know, gave us the opportunity to win.
9: You know, a young team, first exposure to the playoffs for a lot of guys on the roster. Didn't seem like guys were pressing out there. Offense handing the baton, pitching staff handing the baton. What does that just say about the way you guys have played all season?
10: Yeah, I think, you know, we've been an underdog all year. You know, obviously, you know, no one really believed in us at the start, and we've kind of accepted that. You know, I don't think people believed in us to get to the postseason, so, you know, we're kind of using that to our advantage. And, you know, everyone says we're young, you know, we don't have postseason experience, so, you know, screw it. We'll just go out and play ball and play our kind of baseball and win ball games.
1: Grant Taylor finishing with 54 pitches, career high in a game entering today, had been 40, finished with 54 on Tuesday. White Sox and Yankees take the openers of the American League Series, SportsCenter All Night, ESPN Radio. National League, we saw some late-inning drama in Atlanta.
8: A swing high, drive into right field, that's deep, racing back hill. With two down in the last half of the eighth, Austin Riley launching one to the opposite field, and the Braves lead by two.
1: Braves hold that lead. They win it 5-3 over the Phillies to take the opener of that series for Austin Riley. Third go-ahead home run in the seventh inning or later in his playoff career, passing Chipper Jones and Javi Lopez for the most in Braves history. His manager, Walt Weiss.
11: That's usually how it goes when these two teams play each other. That's usually what it looks like. Great game. Really well-pitched game. Thought Sale was outstanding. You know, they're in the seventh, I guess it was. It felt like the tank was empty there. We had our best reliever ready to go, so you know, I went and got Chris. Ended up giving up the two runs, but I'd take Didi in that spot every time. But Sale was outstanding. Had some big hits today. Ozzy, obviously, Austin Riley. So happy for Austin Riley. Been a tough year for him, but it just goes to show you when the playoffs start, everything starts at zero. Nothing that happened in the regular season really matters. It's a clean slate. And Austin Riley's been a great player in postseason play.
1: And he gets the go-ahead home run in the eighth inning, lifting the Braves to the 5-3 win. Riley had been hitless in his previous 14 at-bats prior to the go-ahead home run. He spoke after the game with our Kylie McDaniel on ESPN Radio.
12: Austin, after that stoppage against that kind of pitcher, were you looking for anything there? Were you surprised you got that hittable of a pitch? Obviously, 100 miles an hour, not it.
13: No, I mean, you know, he's a really good pitcher. You know, he's got you know, he obviously throws 100. You know, at that point, you're just trying to be as short as possible you know, try to get something over the plate, and was able to. Like I said, it's a really good ball club over there. Really good pitcher. Like I said, just able to put a good swing on the pitch.
12: And after the season you've had, the ups and downs, how does it feel to have a hit like this in a moment like this at home?
13: It's huge. You know, like I said, it's been a grind for sure this year, and you know, things haven't gone my way. I've been you know, working my tail off to get to where I want to be. I know I can be, and you know, really to come through for these fans. You know, you know, this team, you know, means a lot to me for sure.
14: Yep, thank you.
13: Yeah.
1: And they get the win in game one of their series, 5-3 over the Phillies. Phillies bullpen allowing four earned runs in three innings. Tried to get nine outs from their closer. It doesn't work. ESPN analyst Buster Olney and David Ross.
15: JT Realmuto having his struggles. Austin Riley also had his struggles throughout the year. The postseason gives you a clean slate, and he comes up with that big three-run homer. Don Mattingly bringing in Duran without the trust of a lot of those guys in the bullpen. That's a big swing from Austin Riley.
16: Yeah, no question. You were talking about bringing Duran in the seventh. It's Philadelphia.
15: Yep.
16: I knew the first thing that I heard out of your mouth was about that in the seventh inning.
15: Yep.
16: But that's because Don Mattingly looking for solutions with that small circle of trust he has with that group. He was aggressive. It backfired today.
1: Phillies have their third straight loss in game one of a playoff series. As for the Padres and Cubs,
17: bases loaded, two outs, top nine, 8-0 San Diego. Musgrove ready and fires, and that is in there. Ball game. And the Padres take game one, and the veteran Joe Musgrove closes it out.
1: An 8-0 win for San Diego in game one of their series. You heard it here on ESPN Radio. John Ciambi, Doug Glanville had the call for us. Boog?
17: Jay, thanks so much. As the Padres take game one, and I don't know, where do you start? I guess on the mound with Michael King, he was dominant.
18: He was absolutely fantastic, and part of it was the ability to command the ball in every quadrant. He was sinking it in. He was sweeping it away. He did it to lefties. He did it to righties. He'd slip in the four-seamer, and it was just all over. And every move the Cubs made, he seemed to be a step ahead of them. And that was, you know, set the tone. And when you keep putting up zeros, and the offense has been explosive for the Padres over the last 30 days, they started off on the power game, and he kept putting up zeros, so they were able to tack on and continue to tack on until the lead just got insurmountable.
17: Well, for the Cubs, whether it's you're looking at winning this series or however you want to go about it, strength of this team, the position players and their ability to score and their ability to catch the baseball, and they did neither in this game.
18: No, they did not. And yes, they need to get their walks. They need to work the count. They need to wear pitchers down and get their hits, and they have power. Their offense is very complete, but it was shut down. And it was stunning. And even the defense, there's a couple of mistakes. Savali not covering first, really, and a little slow in the outfield to get to a ball where Tatis stole second and scored. I mean, it was just unreal. So they were a little flat-footed, and the pressure came from the legs on Tatis, the power game. You know, we're talking about one of the most complete players in the game. So him and Pete Crow Armstrong, really fun to watch because they really do everything. But throughout the lineup tonight, that was the Padres' story. It was Tatis, and it flowed through where power, speed, and they put it all together.
17: Yeah, it was a frustrating night for the Cubs' offense. We will see what they end up doing on the mound to oppose Nick Pivetta. Again, the final, Padres take game one of this series 8-0. For Doug Glanville, I'm John Ciambi, right here in your home for every pitch of the postseason Major League Baseball on ESPN Radio and ESPN app. Now we send it back to Jay Reynolds in the studio.
1: All right, Boog, every pitch of baseball's postseason here on ESPN Radio. The action continues on Wednesday. Right now, SportsCenter all night. Baseball's into the postseason, obviously. NBA heading towards the regular season next month. The NBA is also expected to select the winning bid for ownership of the Las Vegas expansion team in the near future. A price of between $12 to $13 billion for the franchise in the new arena. There's three groups vying for that. The association will hold a formal approval process by the end of December on two expansion teams, Las Vegas and Seattle, the areas they're closing in on. The NBA targeting as soon as 2028 for the expansion teams. As for this upcoming season, the bar's being set pretty high in Philadelphia, especially for Coach Nick Nurse, ESPN's Dave McMenamin.
14: Before they took the court, he put together a 30-minute meeting where Nick Nurse laid out the vision that he has for this team and went over the expectations that he has for the group and ways for them to reach them. Now, Vijay Edgecombe said that it was really meaningful to set the standard that way so they can always have that as a reference point as they go through the season. And Anthony Simons said it was a big motivator to go through that and then take the court where it sounds like it was a very intense practice. All the guys said they were very excited. Nick Nurse started things out with full court transition drills, box out drills, trying to have a defensive identity and mentality with this group. And great news, you had everybody aside from Adem Bona able to participate.
19: Joel Embiid, the longest tenured Sixers player on this roster, year 13. But one thing that really stood out is how lean he looks. What's been the reaction on how he looks so far?
14: Sixers guard Anthony Simons said that Embiid's already made his presence felt in the gym, working out nonstop in the days and weeks leading up to the start of training camp. Day one, a full go, according to Nick Nurse, who said it was great to see him out there. And he acknowledged that it was a big difference than the Joel Embiid that they had the last several years coming off a summer, not fully healthy to begin the year. We all remember Joel Embiid winning the league's MVP in 2023. Well, since then, he's missed 150 games over the last three seasons, and that's not even counting the four of the Sixers' 11 playoff games that he had to sit out back in the spring. Certainly, he was a great thing for the Sixers brass to see on the court today as they get things started off with this new group.
1: From Philly to New York, Knicks still deciding whether they will become the first NBA champions to visit the White House under President Trump. Still to be decided. Putting the next generation in charge. That's next. 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
1: 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Hockey season now underway, and the youth shall lead them. Macklin Celebrini, at the age of 20, captain of the San Jose Sharks in Chicago. 21-year-old Connor Bedard is the Blackhawks captain. ESPN analyst Mark Messier.
2: First of all, congratulations for Connor being named a captain of a original six team.
3: Yes.
2: It's a tremendous honor, but I don't know what the hurry is, honestly. I don't necessarily think it's a great idea for the players of that age and that lack of experience to be put in that position. I think that there's a tremendous burden that goes along with it. The professional hockey is a very obviously serious sport. Lives matter. Decisions matter. There's repercussions about everything. And I just think that when teams are rebuilding, like the Chicago Blackhawks, like San Jose, there's no rush to make your young superstars and put them in that position because there's so many things that they don't even understand about the responsibility of being a captain at that level. It's different than when you're in junior hockey. But when lives and livelihoods are at stake, it's a completely different set of circumstances. And I also think it's really important to have really good veteran leadership around those kids to really show them what it's like to be a pro, what it's like to be come in and play with the consistency and how you act and how you speak and how you treat people in the organization and all the lessons that are so important in leadership. And so when they get to the time, I mean, I was not ready when I was 20, 21, 22, 23, sure. 24, 25. Yeah. We had great mentors with Ron Chipperfield and Lee Foglin. Wayne became captain, and obviously I became captain when Wayne left, but I just don't think there's a rush, and I just wish them all the best, and same with Celebrini as well.
1: Blackhawks dropping their season opener in Las Vegas on Tuesday.
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0: Number 5.
1: Opening night of the NHL season, Bruins Rangers were scoreless for 56 minutes, but then they came rapid fire. 98.5 The Sports Hub.
5: Back to Schmitz between the circles. Quickly off to the right side of Zibanejad. Paterka take away in the neutral zone. Elias Lindholm gives it back to Paterka. Nice move. In front, scores! J.J. Paterka with his first as a Bruin. It's 2-0 just like that.
0: Number 4.
1: WNBA Fever forcing a decisive game 3 against the Aces, getting a career playoff high 27 from Caitlin Clark in their game 2 win. It was on Prime.
6: So with 4:36 to go in regulation, Clark has to play with 5 fouls the rest of the way. Matched up with the MVP. Bullseye!
7: What'd you say to you, Candace?
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0: Number 3.
1: Back to the ice. 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
5: Verhaeghe for Forsling. Given back to Verhaeghe, 11 seconds. Through center, Verhaeghe into the offensive end. Has time. Drops it back. Forsling drive. He scores! Gus Forsling, the overtime winner with 4.3 seconds on the clock. The Panthers win it in overtime. 1-0 the final score.
0: Number 2.
1: To the diamond. Braves getting a key swing in the bottom of the 8th in game 1 against the Phillies.
5: Swing high, drive into right field, that's deep. Racing back hill, turning around, that ball's gone! That is gone! Austin Riley with a 3-run homer. And here in the bottom of the 8th inning, Atlanta leads it 5-3.
0: Number 1.
1: Yankees take their opener from the Red Sox. New York also putting it away in the 8th.
9: Bayo deals. Driven deep to right center field. That is better than a triple. A grand slam for Ben Rice, and the Yankees blow it open. What a night for Rice as he jogs around second, slowly making his way to third. And he has put together an extraordinary night.
1: Ben Rice, 2 homers, 6 RBI.
3: When it starts to get hard, that's all the more reason to be consistent. That you got to lean on your everyday routine, your everyday approach, your preparation. All of that is for, it's really for the hard times.
1: Yankees, White Sox, Padres, Braves can all go for the 2-game sweeps today. 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T-Pain turns 42 today. Unsportsmanlike is next. I'm Jay Reynolds. 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
23: The place is jammed. First game between the Yankees and the Red Sox in the best of three wild card round. Yankees and the Red Sox, whenever they play it, it's always big theater. Hit the center field and deep. Rafaela back. Still back. Still back on the track at the wall. Leaps. See ya. 2-2 pitch. Swing and a miss. 10 strikeouts. Driven deep to right center field. That is better than a triple. A grand slam. And the Yankees blow it open. What a night for Rice.
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2: 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The call yesterday here on ESPN Radio, like all the MLB playoff games, thanks to gusto. You heard them all. You heard Atlanta go up 1-0 over Philly on a huge, huge home run by Austin Riley for the Braves, 5-3 win. You heard the White Sox up 1-0, 6-3 victory over Houston. You heard the aforementioned Yankees there with Michael Kay, 9-0, everything going right. Cam Schlittler, 10 strikeouts. Ben Rice, 2 home runs, and two, including a grand slam. And then the Padres last night, up 1-0 over the Cubs. Michael King goes into the 7th inning with a no-hitter, and all the big names in the Padres, from Machado to Bogarts, to Tatis, all hit home runs. Joe Musgrove comes back, hadn't pitched in 2 years, pitch an inning. Awesome night of baseball. Opening night of the NHL last night. You saw all of it on ESPN, including the Cup champions lose to the former Cup champions, Florida Panthers, and the Minnesota Lynx. That would be the Hurricanes, by the way. Minnesota Lynx, the one seed in the WNBA, already out. They lose to New York Liberty, 2-0, best of 3, 1-8 matchup. Along with Michelle Smallman, Chris Canty, Evan Cohen with you. One would think we have all this excitement and all this energy, and we've been resting up, ready to go for today. And you?
4: Yeah, not so much. I mean, listen, I thought I was going to have a nice evening after the 8th inning grand slam by Ben Rice. I was like, oh, yeah. I get to have a stress-free evening. My Yankees don't have me on pins and needles in game one of the wild card. Schlittler did his thing last night, balled out, 6 1/3, 10 strikeouts, no earned runs. He's got multiple games doing that. And if you look at the company of pitchers that have had multiple games like that in the postseason, it's rarefied air. So I'm feeling good about my evening.
2: Sure.
4: And then I realized that I wasn't going to be able to get any sleep. Not because of anything that the Yankees did, but because of my 8-month-old son, who literally held me and my wife hostage last night because he refused to sleep.
2: Well, I have to ask the obvious follow-up question. Does your son secretly like the Red Sox?
4: No. What?
2: Was he upset at the result? And that's why he held you and your wife hostage last night.
4: Wow, that didn't even cross my mind. He's not. He's a Knicks fan. That would be odd to be a Knicks fan.
2: I don't know.
4: And then to be a Red Sox fan.
2: But what if he's like, oh, here's my parents. They're cheering for the Yankees. And the two mask guys and Ben Rice and Cam Schlittler are the ones that put it on the Red Sox. I'm not feeling great. And I'm going to let everybody know about it.
4: Well, here's the thing. One of his parents is cheering for the Yankees. The other parent is cheering for the White Sox.
2: That's right.
4: Who got a little bit of divine intervention yesterday ahead of the wild card game with the Astros. We'll talk about that a little bit later. But no, I was surprised that last night was as uneventful as it was for my Yankees without Aaron Judge. Like, that was about as much drama as you had. Austin Wells got things started early on, and he's had a knack for being able to kill the Red Sox. And from there on, the offense just got it rolling. Ben Rice, I mean, every single plate appearance, essentially being able to have quality at-bats, work the count, and come up with big hits. I mean, this lineup did a really good job of being able to continue to keep the pressure on the Red Sox pitching staff, and eventually the dam burst and they were able to score some runs. So it's impressive to see what they were able to do. It was awesome that Schlittler took the pressure off of the offense. And then those guys in big spots came through with big hits. That's what postseason baseball is all about. And so now it's about being able to close this one out in the Bronx and move on to an actual real series in the DS.
2: An actual real series.
6: Wow.
4: Yeah, I don't consider the wild card round real series.
2: Really?
4: No, I don't consider it a real series.
6: I disagree with you in terms of the uneventful nature. I thought there were some really significant things yesterday. First of all, okay, I can't get out of my head the fact that Judge is not on the roster and what the Yankees could do without him. I mean, you talk about all the homegrown guys. Schlittler was amazing.
2: Yep. Oh, he was dealing last night. 117 pitches through 6. Unreal.
6: Ben Rice with 2 homers, and two, including a grand slam. George Lombard Jr. in his first postseason game with 3 hits. Oh. So I thought that was significant for the Yankees. I also thought what the Padres did was significant. Michael King going into a game in the 7th inning with a no-hitter, and the one hit he allows is an infield single. They allowed 3 hits for the game. 2 of them came in the 9th inning, and all the big guys, all the high-money guys, Xander Bogaerts and Manny Machado and Fernando Tatis Jr. are all the ones that hit the home run. White Sox, Astros is weird because I'm high on the idea of the Astros making a run because I think it's a juicy story at 81 and 81. They were 81 and 81, so if they lose, it's kind of like, oh, yeah, that's what you're supposed to do.
5: Fans boo them.
6: Yeah, and then there's the Phillies' decision-making. Don Mattingly.
7: Terrible.
6: You're going to have to help me on the pronunciation. I get this wrong. Joan Duran, is that? Am I doing that right, Pat and Cam?
7: Close enough.
6: Okay, so Don Mattingly brings him in for a three-inning save.
4: Yeah.
6: And he lets up a home run to Austin Riley to lose the game. But here's the thing.
4: Those two-out hits are killers.
6: I don't know that I crush him on this. I'm going to tell you why. Now, the result didn't work out, and I'm sure our Philly fans are going to go crazy on me on this. Here's why. If Christopher Sanchez is pitching today, they're looking at him as obviously their best pitcher. That's a game seven, oddly enough, in game one. Don Mattingly treated that for the Phillies like a game set. Like, if we win this, we win it all, so to speak, because Christopher Sanchez will get us a win in game two. I think that's how he approached it, because the idea of the closer for so long is backwards. It's, oh, the save should come in the ninth inning. The save should come against the toughest batters late in the game.
4: Yeah, I mean, the highest leverage situation is what you're looking for. Yeah, so, and that's not always the ninth inning.
6: Correct.
5: But he only had one multi-inning appearance this season.
6: See, that's the catch on this. That's the hard part.
5: I get what you're saying, but you're also putting him in a position that is not all too familiar to him. He doesn't necessarily have the arm built up from doing that throughout the duration of the season, and you put him in a really tough spot, and it did not work out.
6: No question. You're, based on the numbers, you are obviously correct, right? That's not something you experienced. But let me ask you, CeCe, as somebody that played 11 years

0: question. You're, based on the numbers, you are obviously correct, right? That's not something you experience. But let me ask you, CeCe. Mm. As somebody that played 11 years in the league, won a Super Bowl, always played on winning teams, were you ever, or you or your teammates, ever asked to do things in the postseason that you were never asked to do in the regular season?
1: Yes.
0: Any examples come to mind? Was it like positional changes, defense? Like what would happen?
1: I mean, different coverages, different fronts. It's so game plan specific because you're putting your opponent under the microscope, and it's about being able to, you know, take advantage and maximize your advantageous matchups while mitigating any deficiencies that you have. So sometimes that calls for an adjustment to the scheme. But what you're trying to do is make sure that you give the player something that they can handle. And that's at the discretion of the coaching staff, but there also has to be a dialogue with the player. And that's the other thing that you don't know about, the communication between the player and the skip and what they said they were capable of doing versus the reality of what they were able to do yesterday.
0: Dare we ask our Philly guys how they felt about that decision?
2: We Pat should.
0: Cam? Patrick? Cam?
3: Alex Cora, what's up? Hope you're ready to coach the Phillies next year.
0: Out because of, now there's already rumors Dombrowski was going to bring in Cora anyway. Like that seemed like a done deal because of the relationship with Dombrowski. I think Mattingly has a good relationship with the general manager, though, who's his son. one would think.
1: Well, I mean, listen, Schwarber said it ain't over, so
0: it's not over.
1: Okay,
0: Cam.
3: Yeah, Pat has been out on Don Mattingly for a long time. I didn't hate the decision quite as much. He was like one pitch away from getting out of the second inning he was in with 15 pitches. It just didn't go that way. And there was like a little dribbler by Michael Harris that extended the inning, and then Riley hits the home run. But he was very close to getting out of it. It's a questionable decision. I understand why it's being questioned, but I didn't think it was as ridiculous, even though my eyebrows raised when Yoan Duran is in there way earlier than he usually is.
4: I think the best time to try something completely new is the first game of the playoffs. That's always the best time to completely throw something
0: chances.
4: New out there.
0: But that's what CeCe's saying. Sometimes that does happen, though. That's what he's saying. He just said that. Like, that's the moment.
4: Yeah, no, I agree with him. It's the best time to do it. Totally.
0: Well, you know, postseason, as we know, in baseball creates legends. It's like, I heard Michael Kay and the crew last night talking about on ESPN Radio, talking about like what you do in the postseason could erase anything that goes wrong in the regular season, right? We've seen it a million times over. Like your guy, David Freese, 2011. I have no idea, literally no idea if he had a good regular season. None. Guess how much I care? Not at all because of what he did in the postseason, right? That's the kind of thing. But what if you do both? What if you're great in the regular season and you're great in the postseason? Because that's what happened with Cam Schlettler last night.
1: No question.
2: He's been awesome.
0: And he, Yankees pitcher, had a fascinating way of looking at it post-game after he just destroyed the Red Sox.
5: Yeah, I mean, again, the job's not done. We got to get another win tomorrow. But, I mean, it's very well known that, you know, if you want to be a legend, which is obviously the goal, you got to do it in the postseason. So go out there and have dominant starts and put the team in a position to win, and that's kind of the most important thing. I thought a lot of guys today did a great job of that, and we're definitely heading in the right direction.
0: That young man's got the right approach. That young man is going to be a megastar in New York if he keeps this up. He was great in the postseason last year, and now already Smalls pitching like this.
2: Coming off a season, 1.95 ERA, 239 strikeouts, over 193 and two-thirds innings. Unbelievable. Likely going to win the Cy Young. And he shows up for his team again last night. But to what Schlittler was saying, he only has to look within his own clubhouse. Aaron Judge has been an all-time great regular season player. And while he's had better moments in the postseason, his lack of general postseason success is what defines him for a lot of people, fair or unfair. Now, when it's all said and done, hopefully he gets it. He gets a World Series and we don't have to have this debate. But if he doesn't, that's what's going to rage on. And so for Cam Schlittler to be like, listen, great what I did in the regular season, it doesn't matter, just shows you that he understands where greatness is made in baseball. And he also understands that the laundry that he wears matters more than other franchises.
0: You know, nobody is probably more happy with Michelle Smallman right now, and I can't see him, than Nuno. Why? She just turned an amazing positive into a negative on Judge. That is the Nuno special.
2: That's no, it's not a negative.
0: You actually question Judge.
2: Certain franchises, the postseason is all that matters, period, for a lot of people.
0: Right.
2: For the New York Yankees,
0: for sure,
2: it's all that matters.
0: But you slipped in the Judge not performing well in the postseason.
2: Because he's the perfect example.
0: Oh, I know.
6: I'm actually like, oh my God, what's wrong with Smalls today? Like, that's twice this, a Midwest Michelle, twice already in this segment. She starts off by telling Canty his kid is probably a Red Sox fan. That's

0: That's awful.
1: That's
2: why he was in a bad mood last night.
3: That's just good journalism.
0: Thank you, Cam.
2: Cam is great.
0: It's called active listening. Look it up.
2: Cam is great. Cam Slittler is great. Like, he doesn't want to be the bum that Aaron Rodgers is. Aaron Rodgers.
0: Freudian slip.
4: Aaron Rodgers.
0: Aaron Rodgers catching the strike
5: here. Aaron Rodgers got a shot here. Wow. You know?
0: Talk about that. No, that's not fair. Aaron Rodgers
3: in the postseason a while.
5: Wow. Smallsy. All of the great performances yesterday in Major League Baseball, Michelle Smallman has now made this about, let's not forget, Aaron Judge has not won a World Series.
0: But I'm hoping that the Yankees advance and that he gets healthy and that we have him get an opportunity to do something big again in the postseason, this time hopefully winning for your Yankees.
4: Well, I tell you, if they get to a situation where this team is in the CS without him...
5: It's the juiciest thing out there.
4: If they get to the CS without him, and he comes back and doesn't perform?
5: And they lose. Imagine if they somehow beat the Rays in like 5 or 6.
4: Buddy.
5: Which is impossible, it feels
4: buddy.
5: Like. And then sweep the Red Sox 2-0. And then Judge comes back and they lose? Oh, my God.
2: Good luck!
5: Oh my
4: exactly,
5: God.
4: Stephen A.
5: Oh, my. That would be in the World Series, right?
4: It's like me trying to get sleep last night. Good luck.
5: Mm. MLB postseason continues today on ESPN Radio. 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You talked about not winning with Judge. Hasn't in that group with Judge has not won. Yankees haven't won in a long time. It's another team in sports that we talk about a whole hell of a lot that hasn't won in seemingly a lifetime. We'll get to that next. We're on Sportsmanlike, presented by Progressive Insurance.
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12: When I was told I had a brain tumor, my life disappeared in a moment. 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

0: This is Unsportsmanlike with Chris Canty, Evan Cohen, and Michelle Smallman.
1: This is why, coming into the season, I said that they have to be careful about being so bombastic with their expectations of themselves for an organization who hasn't been to the conference championship round in 30 years. You're talking Super Bowl. You're talking greatest offense there is, Gotti. You've got to win games like that.

0: What?
1: You just lifted up your phone and I saw part of the word of the day, I think, unless...
2: Are you going to try to work it in early today?
0: You saw it?
1: You lifted up... You saw her lift up her phone just now?
2: I did see her look at her phone.
0: You were looking at my screen?
1: I'm looking at the both of you. You had your screen turned to me.
0: It was in my hand.
1: No, it was not.
0: Down
1: we'll have video.
0: Below, Cece.
1: We'll have video.
0: Are you down so bad that you're trying to go Belichick on me?
1: Well, sure. If I could figure out a way of doing that, I can't figure out a way of doing that.
2: But she could be baiting you, though.
1: Showing me a word? All right, now I'm going to get back to work.
2: She could bait you.
1: Back to regularly scheduled programming, because now I'm going to be in my own head more than I already am with the word of the day.
2: I'm just saying,
1: like,
2: be careful.
1: On Instagram. Yeah,
2: because she's finding ways to bait you, and it's becoming a sport for her.
1: Yeah, wonderful.
2: Because she's been dominating you in that way.
1: Great. Thanks for reminding me.
2: Just saying, be careful.
1: Jerry Jones speaks on Tuesdays, which means we have fun on Wednesdays.
2: Oh, great. Yeah.
1: 105.3 The Fan in Dallas. Jerry Jones said, talking about Dak's third down throwaway against the Ravens on Sunday in Brazil. Here is what Jerry Jones had to say about what happened late in that football game.
3: Well, there is no explanation you're satisfied with. None. Let's be sure that we all understand that. They don't have one that they're satisfied with. We made mistakes during that time. There's no question about it. So there is no explanation, but there's an evaluation of how not to make the same mistakes again, which is what you should be doing. You can't get that back. No way to get it back. What you can do is use it if there's any aspect of it that you want to just not even think happened. If there's any aspect of it, use it to get better.
1: So in general, the Ravens beat the Cowboys 34-31. The Cowboys had the ball down 3 points, 23 seconds to go, first and goal at the Baltimore 2-yard line. 2-yard line. That resulted in a field goal to tie the game, 7 seconds to go, Ravens come back and win a game. So Jerry, before we get to what Brian Schottenheimer said, do you guys agree in general with what Jerry had to say? There really is no explanation for that meltdown on Sunday.
2: Yeah, I'm reading in between the lines of what Jerry says. What he just did is put his head coach on notice. Mm-hmm. And Brian Schottenheimer was the easy hire for the Dallas Cowboys, which means he's the guy that's easy to be fired. Right? If this all goes sideways, given what Jerry has invested in this team, that is the tough decision to trade a homegrown player in Micah Parsons to retool the roster, retool the defense, and, of course, everything that you're trying to do this season centered around this high-powered offense with the most expensive player in the National Football League, a franchise tag receiver, and another guy making $36 million a year. If you have all of those things going for you in your favor, and you lose a game to the Baltimore Ravens because of gross mismanagement, considering that the Ravens have been known this decade as the team that blows fourth-quarter leads, if you lose a game in that fashion to those people, that is an absolute embarrassment. So I think Jerry Jones is letting it be known that that's the kind of loss that's unacceptable, and Brian Schottenheimer better get that part of it fixed.
1: One quick follow-up on that.
2: Go for it.
1: And then Smalls, and then we'll hear from Brian Schottenheimer. People just tuning in right now for the first time, didn't see the game on Sunday. They see that the Cowboys lose by 3 to the Ravens in Baltimore. When you're saying there's gross mismanagement with 30 seconds to go in the game, what is specifically the gross mismanagement?
2: Well, first of all, you had goal to go, and you had a situation where on two occasions, your franchise tag receiver and your franchise quarterback couldn't be on the same page in one-on-one coverage where it should be damn near an automatic. Right? George Pickens, one-on-one, one of the most unguardable receivers in the National Football League. That's unless the quarterback puts it in the fourth row of the stands. So there's that issue. Secondly, after Dak Prescott scrambles on second down, they inexplicably call timeout with 14 seconds left.
1: What's the right move?
2: The right move is to let the clock tick down, and maybe you get it to around 7 or 8 seconds where you can take a shot to the end zone. And there's just enough time for the game-tying field goal and you play for overtime. Instead, you call a timeout with 14 seconds left, incomplete pass following that. You kick the field goal and you leave 7 seconds on the clock. Your kicker kicks it out of the end zone. All of a sudden now, Baltimore Ravens get the ball on the 35, 27-yard pass to Zay Flowers. And a man coverage scheme when you probably should have been in zone. And then it sets up Tyler Loop for the game-winning boot. Like, those types of things can't happen. It was a comedy of errors that led to the Dallas Cowboys not having a chance to win that game. And so that it goes beyond just talent. Now, you would like your quarterback to be a partner with your head coach in terms of trying to navigate those situations. But those are the types of things that you drill late in the week in practice. Like Wednesday and Thursday in the NFL, those are your heavy install for your game plan, right? Wednesday is first and second down. Thursdays is third down game plan. Fridays is all about situations. It's red zone. It's 2 minute. It's goal line. And then it's special circumstances, special situations. Like we saw at the end of that game in Brazil. And the Cowboys look unprepared in terms of how they approached it. Mm-hmm. And that is an indictment on the coaching staff. So, yeah, I can understand why Jerry is ticked. He has every right to be. And I think that when we start to talk about what this Cowboys team is and the expectations on it, it's important that we contextualize the circumstances under which Brian Schottenheimer was hired.
0: Absolutely, and no one is more proficient at getting a message out there through the media than Jerry Jones.
2: Yeah.
0: And he's looking at Brian Schottenheimer saying, not only are you the head coach, and well, I don't know if he's going to call him the CEO of the team because he might give that designation to himself, but he's like, you're the coach and you're the play caller. This, everything looking discombobulated and the team looking unprepared, this is on you. And he keeps saying, or at least dropping breadcrumbs, that he's going to spend some money. Does he want to do that if he doesn't think that his head coach or this team is actually up to the task? I know that they have a sense of urgency in Dallas, but when he says stuff like this, it makes me wonder what he truly thinks about what this team is capable of.
1: So press pause maybe on the Joey Porter Jr. rumors, et cetera, but let's listen to what Brian Schottenheimer had to say, the head coach of the Cowboys, taking accountability for what CeCe said was the gross mismanagement of the game late.
4: Well, I didn't do very good in the last 28 seconds. I think when you talk about, you know, finishing the game, you know, which I really think you look at our two games that we've lost, you know, Joe, we haven't finished. And I was a big part of this one. Like I said, I talked about, you know, after the game, you know, I felt like I overcoached Dak on third down, kind of affected his decision making a little bit. And then I let that kind of bleed over to my decision about kicking the ball. My dad had a rule, one play at a time. He talked a lot about, because it happened to him, he made a decision on a play. It didn't go good. He was pissed off about it, and it affected another decision. And I think that's kind of what happened to me. So I'll take accountability for it. It's football and life. It's what happens. But I hurt our chance to win that game. And I'll be better. And I'm better than that. I'm better than I performed in the last 28 seconds.
1: I mean, you certainly love the accountability.
2: No
1: His
2: doubt.
1: Dad, legendary Marty Schottenheimer, longtime head coach, extremely successful.
2: Criminally underrated head coach.
1: I could literally spend an hour discussing one part of what he just said.
0: Which part?
1: One play at a time. I don't know that as a coach you can actually take it one play at a time. Don't you have to think this sets up that and that?
2: That's the head coach's job. And that's actually the coordinator's job, too.
1: You well, have he's to both,
2: see,
1: right?
2: Well, yeah, you have to see the big picture. You have to be ready to set up the next play call.
1: So it's right? not one play
2: You
1: at
2: have
1: time
2: the right call
1: way.
2: For the situation,
1: yeah.
2: But you also have to be thinking about what's the next call, you know, if you get a certain outcome on the play, whether it's positive or negative. You have to have those in your bag. And I just don't understand if Dak Prescott's going to scramble on second down. Why would you take the timeout and not let the clock tick down? That just doesn't
1: because
2: make any sense
1: didn't
2: to
1: call
2: me.
1: Two plays. Because he probably took it one play at a time. Think about it logically now. You have to, in that spot, if Dak's going to scramble, you have to then say to the team, get down, here's our next. Don't you have to call two plays?
2: But here's the thing. Even if you're... I don't hate the idea of taking the timeout in that spot.
1: Yeah.
2: But why not just let the clock tick down?
1: Well, that's the scenario that's the part that he didn't
2: that
1: play out.
2: That's the part I don't understand. Like, yeah. if you know the next play is going to be a throw to the end zone anyway, what like, you can let the clock tick down and you can say, hey, Dak, we're going to have a one-read pass play. If it's there, throw it. If it's not, put it out the back of the end zone, we'll kick the field goal, and we'll play for overtime. Mm. It's fine. Like you can do everything the same. Just wait a few ticks before you call the timeout.
1: Right, because then the 7 seconds aren't on the clock for the Ravens.
2: Exactly.
1: All right, coming up, we normally do it at 7 a.m. Eastern on Wednesdays. We're going to do it right now. Hot mess. We have guests coming up. Hot mess of the week coming up next. 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
7: It is time for Hot Mess. Normally we do it Wednesday, 7 a.m. Eastern. Today, we do it right now.
3: I'll say it because you can't say it for yourself.
7: What?
3: Best segment in radio.
7: Well, thank you.
3: Evan's Hot Mess.
7: For those who are unaware what this is, you come into the week looking okay. You leave the week looking like an absolute hot mess. This was one of the hardest ones I've had to do because every single sport basically is active right now in some way, shape, or form. NBA just had their media days. WNBA playoffs. Minnesota Lynx get eliminated. They're not in this. I could have put them in this as a one seed losing.
2: Yeah.
7: Baseball playoffs / baseball regular season for those not in the playoffs ending. NHL started last night. Shout out to Gary Bettman who joined us in studio yesterday. If you missed any of that, go back on the podcast. NFL, college football, obviously, and some other things. So here we go. Let's get going.
0: Number five.
7: The Seattle Mariners. Why would I do that? Well, the Seattle Mariners last year had the big dumper, Cal Raleigh.
3: Mm-hmm.
7: Awesome, right? One game away from the World Series. Smalls actually, with the Cardinals out, started rooting for them because of the story around this would be amazing, them getting to the World Series for the first time. Well, this year, they missed the playoffs. They finished, 10 games under 500? That doesn't make them a hot mess. What makes them a hot mess is that their manager, Dan Wilson, announced his own firing on Sunday. Now, in some ways, you could say not terrible because he played for the team, managed the team. Maybe he's the one who should communicate it. It feels like maybe he should be sitting with someone, like in the front office, if it's done in unison, or not sitting there at all and maybe met with the media on his own at his house the next day or something. He announced his own firing.
3: You want him to do it T.O. style?
7: I don't
3: know. In the driveway doing sit-ups?
7: Well, that's the problem. I think that in reality, it's probably not the best way to do it. And the Mariners since said, hey, yeah, that was probably a mistake. But you don't say. Dan Wilson announced his own firing.
3: Do you do a press conference if you're getting fired as a coach?
7: I've seen coaches and managers who are in partnership with the organization for years on end basically say, that's it, we're done. I think Joe Torre did that with
2: Unusual
7: the Yankees.
2: Unusual parting of ways.
7: Yeah. I think, didn't Joe Torre have an exit presser with Cashman, if I'm not mistaken, or one of the Steinbrenners? Because they offered him a one-year deal, and it was like, I'm not comparing Dan Wilson's tenure in Seattle to Joe Torre.
3: It gets weird when you play for the team, though, right? Because that essentially is your sports home.
7: Here's the good part of this.
3: But still, it seems weird if you're having a press conference with management, with ownership, with the front office saying that you're no longer going to be coaching or managing the team.
2: Yeah, usually it's a statement that's released.
3: Yeah.
2: Either via their social media through a reporter. And then typically it's ownership and or the front office that will field those questions.
3: Yeah, did Mike Tomlin do a press conference? 2 decades with the Pittsburgh Steelers?
7: Well, he wasn't fired.
3: Yeah, but still, that
7: would, you're saying an exit?
3: Yeah,
7: I don't know.
3: That would, but because he wasn't fired, it would seem like it'd be even more likely that you would do a presser and say, hey, we're parting ways.
7: You know,
3: but the fact that, I don't remember him doing that, so.
7: I will say, I have two on this list that I'm like, I don't know if they're going to like this. This was one of them. You liked it, so that's good.
3: Yeah.
7: All right, number four.
0: Number four.
7: I think this one's pretty obvious. USC football.
2: Oh, boy.
7: They lose 41-27 to Oregon, but linebacker Desmond Stevens was ejected, targeting over Dante Moore. Dante Moore was really hurt. He's kind of standing over him, mocking him in that spot. That's part one. Part two is, and I'm not going to get into all that. There's all viral videos around radio stuff. I don't know the full details on that. I'm going to leave that to the side in terms of how it was handled because I don't know the information that they had at the time in the booth. But the other part is, it's Lincoln Riley job security. This is one of the biggest, most relevant programs in college football. At a time when the Los Angeles Rams and Chargers were not in Los Angeles, Pete Carroll did such an amazing job with USC that they were literally, we joke in college football, Belichick and Lombardi said it, 33rd team in the NFL. But USC football with Leinart and Reggie Bush, Lendell White, Dwayne Jarrett, Steve Smith, all these guys, legitimately the 33rd team in the NFL. Lincoln Riley is like, oh my God, they got him. He was rumored to go to LSU. They got him from Oklahoma. It's been whatever so far at best. And now he's got to suspend a player for mocking another player. Targeting call, USC football, number four on the list.
3: Lincoln Riley and Oklahoma run it back?
7: I don't don't think they like him, but it certainly makes sense. Brent Venables just signed an extension, if I'm not mistaken. It's not a terrible thought. I wonder if anybody in Oklahoma has had that thought. Not a terrible thought. Do you kiss and make up because clearly we were better together than we are apart kind of thing? You seem fine right now.
2: Well, we're running low time, so I'm...
7: No.
2: Yeah.
7: Number three.
2: I have stuff to say, but we're
7: Green Bay Packers.
2: I knew that was coming.
7: Now you cannot be fine. Go ahead, Smallsy. You know what? How about the fact that this week they bring in veteran offensive lineman Mekhi Becton, Lakin Tomlinson, and they just worked out Kevin Zeitler, former Wisconsin Badger. This week. You know, you could have done that a couple of months ago when you needed offensive line help. Just cycle through all these guys that have been in the league for a decade and be like, hey, do any of you have anything left to protect the guy that we just gave $55 million to in front of the guy who's not there because he's dealing with real life stuff in court that he may have allegedly done? They're a mess. They lose to the Falcons on Thursday Night Football in a game that Smalls, two games after she said must win, another must win, and they've lost these must wins.
2: And they should have lost to the Jets. I do have an issue with this, Evan. I'm shocked they're this low.
7: Well, just wait.
2: I'm shocked that the Green Bay Packers are number three because they have been arguably the biggest hot mess in football.
4: If we keep in a book right now, we ass.
2: Pretty bad.
7: I did not have them on there.
3: I mean, the Titans.
7: Hey,
2: Jeff Saturday. Come on in, Jeff.
7: Yo, you finished my coffee, mate.
6: Which one?
7: Exactly. Nah. All right, number two. Hold on a second. We're in the middle of this.
2: Yes, here. Grab that chair, Jeff.
7: Number two, hot mess of the week. My team, the New England Patriots.
2: There we go.
7: They're more of a hot mess than your team. You know why? Blood on a hand from a center is being blamed for poor play for the quarterback. And sorry, this is actually going to be terrible for Jeff. He's a center and a North Carolina guy. And now I have voluntarily walk into ripping Drake May as I'm setting up his equipment here.
2: Renaissance man.
7: Anyway, so I would say the New England Patriots have to be number two on the hot mess because people are bringing up a lot of things that you don't want to talk about on the air. Obviously, you know what I'm saying. They're bringing up whether or not Drake May is hurt or not. Off-season stuff. Drake May is hurt or not, as well as whether or not the Patriots are even, like, logical and sensible in their offseason acquisitions with wide receivers, etc. So I got to go number two, New England Patriots. We're going to keep it moving because Jeff is here.
0: Number one.
7: Number one is one you probably did not see coming, and I actually have to shout out Josh Hart of the New York Knicks who tipped me off to this. Well, not personally. Put it on Twitter. Manchester City, number one. Why? The Premier League, they were found of 115-plus financial misconduct charges.
8: Oh.
7: Covering years of alleged inaccurate financial reporting, inflated sponsorship revenue, and concealed payments. I don't know if Kawhi Leonard is the CEO of this team, but the biggest hot mess, Man City, is where I'm going to go. 115 different financial issues that they were found guilty of.
3: Is Mark Walter part owner of them too?
7: He is of one team.
3: I'm just asking.
7: Man City, Patriots, Packers,
2: Chelsea
7: Mariners. There's your hot mess list. You know what? Let's do this. Do you have a couple minutes?
8: Yeah.
7: All right, we're going to break. Jeff Saturday popped in.
8: Yeah.
7: We'll hang with him next. We're on Sportsmanlike, presented by Progressive Insurance.
9: 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We have Major League Baseball, the NHL, the WNBA. We'll break it all down. 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
0: College Football Saturday on ESPN Radio. It's an SEC showdown in Knoxville. Tennessee came up short against top-ranked Texas in its conference opener. Now, the Vols look to bounce back as the 3-1 Auburn Tigers come to town.
10: Touchdown! Scoop and score! And Auburn extends its lead.
0: Auburn at 17th-ranked Tennessee. 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
1: We are Unsportsmanlike here on ESPN Radio. 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Hot mess was Man City, Patriots, Packers, USC, Seattle Mariners, who had a manager, Dan Wilson, have to come out and fire himself. Jeff Saturday is here. Well, let me rephrase. Announce his fire. I don't think he voluntarily.
2: That's brutal.
1: This guy, seriously.
3: What if he was like, you know what? I'm not the guy for you.
2: Yeah.
3: I'm going to go ahead and fire myself.
4: It's not you. It's me. Exactly. I'm not going
1: to lie. Let's use this.
3: I'm just going to remove myself from the situation.
1: I got an idea. Jeff Saturday.
2: No,
1: NFL coach.
2: Hold on, I'm not done with you yet. There's a reason I came up in here this morning.
1: No.
2: So I'm going to get my coffee this morning, and I go in, and there's a small bottle.
1: Yep.
2: When I tell you a small, like travel size, y'all.
1: Correct.
2: So I give Ev money for coffee creamer.
4: That's right.
2: Okay, I say I want hazelnut and French vanilla.
1: Oh, I didn't know both.
2: Okay. Instead,
4: I delivered the message.
2: Yeah, very clearly.
3: Yeah.
2: I walk in yesterday. There's two. Right, he leaves the opening. You know, we have to open. You got to pull it off to get up. He leaves that on top, so it looks like it's brand new.
1: 100% correct.
2: I go to get it, and there's like just a smidge. Okay, so I use that. I got to throw that bottle away. I'm like, oh, thank goodness we have a spare. You know, and I'm thinking to myself. New York's tough, but $20 has got to buy more coffee creamer than a little smidge.
3: Mm.
2: And then my quantity and quality of both. And I look in the fridge, and there's these massive French vanillas beautifully laid out all in it. I don't touch them because I don't know whose they are.
4: Right.
2: But I'm thinking, how cheap is Ev? Like, what's he taking? What's he doing with the $20? Killer Mike may or may not have told me that you put it in some tip jar to take yourself to dinner.
3: Yes.
2: At the end of the year.
3: That
1: you
3: happened.
1: Know what's amazing? People hear Jeff Saturday right now. They hear him destroying me, laughing while doing it. Nothing he said is false. He told that story so perfectly.
2: So true.
1: I don't have an angle to fight it.
4: So he didn't get him any creamer?
1: Well, no. He picked up on something that I was hoping he didn't pick up on. There's a way to open it without looking like it's opened. And he figured that out. Because I thought, you know what? He's not going to open it himself.
3: But he's contributing to the coffee cooler.
1: I will do better
3: and
1: next
3: you're
1: week.
3: Still skipping.
2: Not contributing. Purchasing.
4: Yes.
2: I mean, all he's got to do is walk by a store. There's 50 right by where we were.
4: That's right.
2: I mean, my goodness. It's unbelievable.
1: Jeff Saturday won me nothing.
2: Yeah.
1: He's 1,000% right.
4: Yeah.
2: That's the mess of the week. The mess of the week should be one.
4: Evan Cohen.
2: Mess of the week.
4: Now, what if I do this?
5: Number one.
1: What if I do this? What if I buy what he wants and I put his name on it? So then other people can't take yours.
4: Oh, I actually like that.
2: That's a great idea. Let's just make sure we get a big bottle.
1: A big bottle.
4: You $20.
1: Okay.
2: I mean, listen, I'll keep giving more. It's in the last $20 you can get. You know what I mean? We'll be okay in the coffee creamer rate, okay?
1: I like this. All right, we have a system. All right, so let's use that Dan Wilson thing for this. Who in the NFL should fire themselves?
2: Oh, jeez. It's too early to fire anybody right now. Come on. I mean, we're 3 weeks in the season. He can't fire nobody yet. I mean, not yet.
1: Mike McDaniel shouldn't fire himself?
2: No. Listen, I'm going to say this.
1: Chargers us.
2: Because I have watched and looked. There are mistakes being made by a number of different players and himself, right, and the OC. There's a lot of blame to go around. So they have to figure this thing out. They got to work together. I believe this is no different to me than the Rams, right? When you and I sat in here the first day I get back and people are like, the Rams going to go undefeated. And you're like, it's disrespectful to the game, right?
3: Yeah.
2: Like when Jim Harbaugh, and I get you want to pump your guy up, but when Harbaugh and McDaniel are talking about the greatest quarterback ever, you know, built like in a lab, like all this kind of come on, man. We've been doing this way too long to put that much on any player, right?
3: Yeah.
2: You just had a dude retire 4 years ago who won 7 Super Bowls. You got another playing in Kansas City who has been in the AFC Championship game. Don't put that dude in that category. He's not there, right? He's not there. So when you do that, all you're doing.
1: Took snaps from you, to be fair, and Peyton Manning.
4: Yeah,
1: give him credit and you credit.
3: But Jeff, I've always been a production over traits guy.
2: Yes.
3: But when it comes to the Justin Herbert of it all, there's this admiration and people get enamored with the traits. I'm curious to know, but from your perspective,
2: yeah,
3: Has your perception of Justin Herbert as a quarterback changed based on what we've seen this season so far?
2: No, because, to me, he's playing kind of what I expected, right? Like, there's throws that he's made that his receivers haven't done. He's made bad decisions. They're not running the ball well. So I guess I look at the game in totality. I don't look at, like, a specific player. I want my quarterbacks, whether it's Drake May, whether it's Jordan Love, whether it's Justin, you got to be a force multiplier, bro. You got to bring you got to float all boats, right? You got to be the tide that rises all. And so if you're not, I'm going to give you issue because you're going to take 60 mil a year, right? Or whatever it is of the cap. You got to be that dude then, right? And if everybody's putting those accolades on you and talking that up, I think he will be fine. I think he's a good player. I don't think he's in that category. And when people start talking like that, it always bothers me because I played the game way too freaking long against some really good players, right? Like the time I played and the time you played, we got four or five dudes already championing the gold jacket, right? We're going to have more.
3: Yeah.
2: They were real, bro. Like, don't give that to a guy because he's got great traits, like you said, the production, the wins, right, all the different things, that championed the guy's argument, not the other way around.
4: Jeff, I'm so glad you brought up Jordan Love because a lot of people are looking at him and saying, why isn't he better? Why is he not the force multiplier? But then other people are saying, look at that offensive line. It's in shambles.
2: Shambles.
4: Injuries. There was a lack of experience. They're trying to bring reinforcements. So the way you see it, how much of this is on Jordan Love and how much of this is out of his control based on the protection or lack thereof that
2: minimal.
4: He's getting?
2: Minimal. And look, you know I don't protect QBs. Minimal can be attributed to him. Like there are things that he hasn't done well, and I'm not. But again, when you get hit as much as you get rushed as much as you do, like that changes. There's a reason dudes like CC play forever and
3: get paid a lot of money.
2: Get paid a bunch of money. Because when you make that QB reset his feet or you make him move to go throw the ball, all of them become mortals. I don't care if it's Tom Brady, Drew Brees, Peyton Manning. Go through the list of all the who's who and shit. You start hitting them and you start making them move, they look like every other quarterback. That's why them dudes get paid. Mm-hmm. And so LaFleur has done everything he can do to max protect. They have done as much as they can do to try to help the O-line, and they still give up pressure. So at some point, everybody's got to get better. This is, and as they do, and as they begin to be able to establish a run game that takes the pressure off of him, they can't run the ball. Mm-hmm. I mean, my goodness, you can't run it, and everybody knows you can't pass pro. What do you got? There ain't a whole lot that you go, I'm going to go rely on this.
4: Well, Jeff, I'm so glad you're here.
2: All right.
4: Ev, CC, get your guesses in. Yeah. It is time for America's favorite segment. Jeff, pause for production. It is time for the Bro of the Week.
5: Bro.
6: Bro.
5: Bro.
6: That's where we are, people.
5: Bro.
7: This is Bro of the Week.
4: What's Jeff Saturday's Bro of the Week?
8: Bro of the Week.
7: With Jeff Saturday.
6: Bro.
2: Cobros this week.
6: Cobros.
4: Oh, not Cobros.
2: And you, hey. Going back to the hometown, Bijan and Drake London.
4: Oh,
9: I never saw that one.
4: That's not what I was getting.
3: That's not where I went.
4: Oh. I went Case
3: Keenum. I thought it was Case Keenum. Yeah,
9: I went Tyler Loop.
4: Mm-mm. Oh wow, Cobros.
2: Listen, you Cobros from Atlanta. I was pulling for my Falcons. They put the beat down up in GB. I loved it. And Penix comes back. And all of a sudden, you got a guy who's distributing. And how about those two dudes who, by the way, the week before, it looked like they was about to walk off. It looked like union workers about to go on strike. I mean, it did. They were on the sideline, bro. They was getting ready to bail, man. I got nervous. I was like, is there going to be some fake hammies? Yeah. You know how it is. They're going to be like, they're going to hold in. I was like, exactly. Please, God, don't let these dudes hold in. Penix comes back, and both of them a buck 94. They looked fantastic. Stefanski, all the congrats. Tip of the cap, those dudes. Bald.
9: Jeff Saturday is amazing. Get up 8 a.m. Eastern. The first ever Cobros of the week. 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
13: Hey, it's Gold Jr. coming up Wednesday. We have Major League Baseball, the NHL, the WNBA. We'll break it all down. 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
2: And the Denver Broncos, once again, getting it done in the second half. I don't know how often they're going to be able to win these types of games, but guess what? They're used to it. They did it all last year, and a lot of folks would think, well, they're going to be able to do it again this year, and the answer is yes. First time the Denver Broncos have ever won back-to-back games when trailing by 10 or more points in the second half. They trailed by 10 against the Jaguars in week two and trailed 16-0 in this one. They overcame a halftime deficit of 16 or more points for the first time since week six of 2012. And they won it because they dominated the third quarter in a way that they were just like they were dominated in the first two quarters of this game by the Rams.
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9: 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Progressive Insurance. Huge day in baseball yesterday. Day one of the postseason. Atlanta, the White Sox, the Yankees, Padres all up 1-0. WNBA playoffs. The Liberty eliminate the number one seed Minnesota Lynx. Tonight got a doubleheader on ESPN with WNBA action. 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Pitt went out there and they got our guy Pat Narduzzi from Michigan State, who plays Wisconsin this week. So I'm going to root for Wisconsin. Thank God he's going to join us not from Michigan State, but from Pitt. He was kind enough to join us at the draft. Yes. He was awesome, giving us like food recommendations, going through all of the pierogies, everything in Pitt. Hello, Michelle Smallman, Chris Canty, Evan Cohen with you. Pat Narduzzi joins us now. Coach, have you ever seen a weirder game-by-game stat line than what your quarterback has right now? I've never seen anything like this. Can you explain what is going on with Mason Heinsohn right now?
10: You know, Mason's a good football player, I can tell you that. I'm not sure what stat line you're talking about. Maybe
9: well, the touchdowns, yeah. It's crazy. Yeah. He had seven touchdowns, then zero, then six. It's crazy what he's done so far. 7-0-0-6. That's his stat line so far.
10: Yeah, we got to get the 0-0 out of there, right? Yeah. but no 0-0 was in a pour down rain against UCF. A really good UCF football team that beat TCU last week. And then, a little bit of rain against Syracuse, but we rushed for 250. So We'd like to be that 300 yards, you know, rushing and passing, but that's hard to do.
6: Coach, your team is not on my schedule, my team's schedule this year, so I could actually enjoy you watching you in ACC play. But I'm curious, based on the early goings of the season, the first four games, what have you been more impressed with, your offense or your defense?
10: You know, I've been impressed with our football team. Think about, the game of football is about all three phases. Think about special teams is really important. And our defense has played at a high level. And you want to try to win in different ways, whether it's offense, defense, or special teams. We got to find different ways to win football games. So to me, if you want a chance to win a championship, you better do it with all three phases and have ups and downs in both, all three of those phases.
11: Coach, you are actually one of the most tenured coaches in college football. I believe you went to Pitt back in 2015, and clearly the landscape of college football has changed dramatically during your time there. What do you think has changed the most, or what's been the most difficult thing to adjust to during that span?
10: Yeah, Michelle, that's a great question. I mean, that's what we do as football coaches. I mean, football's changed since 2000, football on the field. Just, the spread, whatever it may be, different formations. And obviously the game of college football has changed. It changes day by day. I mean, this College Sports Act's coming out now. Who knows what's going to happen there in another month or whatever. But it's a day by day thing that we just constantly adjust to. And we're used to it in the football world, on the football field. And as coaches now, we've dealt with it, a ton in the last 5 or 6 years with all the different things that appear to be happening or may be happening in college football.
6: Coach, you just brought up the Protect College Sports Act, which passed through the Senate earlier this week. I'm curious to know, based on what you've seen from it, based on several major conferences endorsing the bill, how does this actually protect, how does this legislation protect college sports?
10: I have no idea. Chris, I'm in the middle of football season. You know how it is. I mean, I get bits and pieces of it. Like, last night you hear different stories about how, maybe it's not even going to pass the House when it gets there. So it's like, if I spend too much time on that, I'm not spending enough time anywhere else. So I'll read an occasional really brief, hey, this is what's going on from, Ross Dellinger or something like that. But never read a full article on any of that stuff. I'm just kind of focused on the game of football and this Pitt football team and our staff. So I don't know really. I mean, what does it do? The thing, little things that I hear, and again, I don't know what's in it. It seems to change day by day. But, the one transfer rule is one thing I hear about, which I think would make things better, where guys just can't every year play for a different team. I don't think the fans want to see a guy. It's annoying to listen to a game on TV, and you hear the announcer say, well, he played at Wisconsin last year, or he played at Illinois, or he played at Pitt. I mean, that's like, it's just like all this revolving door. It just doesn't keep people connected. And that's the one thing I don't like about it.
12: Very good trio you just mentioned, Pat Narduzzi, head coach.
6: Yeah.
12: Because as a Wisconsin grad, I don't want people leaving Wisconsin. As an Illinois grad, Michelle doesn't want people leaving Illinois.
11: Absolutely not.
12: And as the head coach of Pitt, you don't want your guys leaving. So very smart
11: right.
12: Trio. Virginia, we're okay with people leaving.
11: Yeah,
12: we're
11: going to
12: root against Virginia over there at Canty. Forget him.
10: I love Tony Elliott. I love Tony Elliott. Come on now.
6: There we go.
12: When they're not on your schedule.
10: Protect Tony, too. Nobody wants to see it. Nobody really wants to see it. I mean, you want to see your guy stay there and play 4 or 5 years and get an education, get a degree.
12: We're talking with Pat Narduzzi, head coach of Pitt, 4-0 this season, 1-0 ACC at Virginia Tech Friday night on ESPN, 7 p.m. Eastern. You said something. You said, I wouldn't read a full article on that, on all of the stuff, because it would be distracting for you. Pat Narduzzi's in his house alone. What does he read a full article on? What subject matter interests you enough to read a full article on?
11: Good question, Ev.
12: Thanks, Smalls.
10: Well, I'm not a big reader. My wife and kids buy me a bunch of books that are laying. Someday, I got some books behind me here. Golly.
12: What subject matter? It has to be football. Football is the most, like, even in your free time, that subject matter is most interesting to you?
10: Yeah, pretty much. That and my family. What's going on in the family? That's kind of what I'm focused on. I tell you what, I'm not big into the Netflix stuff and all that other stuff. But I have gotten, my kids got me kind of addicted to Chad Powers. Have you guys watched that show?
12: Oh, yeah. It's on Hulu. Yeah. I started it with my 13-year-old son. We got to continue it. But I'm going back and forth whether or not it's kid appropriate. I think it is now. I think we started it when he was like 11. And now he's 13. So it's in season 2. But it's on Hulu. But go ahead. Why do you like it so much?
10: It's a football movie. It's a football show, whatever. I don't know how to get on Hulu. I couldn't get to do any of that stuff. But my kids will get me on there, because it's a football show. But I've enjoyed that.
12: Have you tried it maybe with Aaron Donald to try to do the Chad Powers where you put him into disguise and bring him back to fit? Just a thought, coach, maybe?
10: No, we got Mason. What do we need Chad for? We got Mason.
6: Coach, next on deck for your guys is Virginia Tech, and their head coach is James Franklin, first year with that program. Obviously, you know him. He's been in the state of Pennsylvania for a really long time coaching college football. What have you seen from him in year one at Virginia Tech, and what's going to be the biggest challenge that the Hokies pose for your guys this upcoming Saturday?
10: Yeah, Chris, it's a really good football
6: Friday,
10: team.
6: Excuse me.
10: Friday, they're obviously

0: for your guys this upcoming Saturday?
1: Yeah, Chris, it's a really good football
0: Friday,
1: team.
0: Excuse me.
1: Friday. They're obviously a really good football team, Chris. And, they're 4-0. We're 4-0. Neither team is ranked. I think we're playing for a lot, down in Blacksburg. It's going to be an exciting atmosphere. I think it's going to be, a great game Friday night. I think the big thing is, we throw the ball a little bit. They got a great pass rush. So that matchup of, can we protect our passer? Can Mason make some plays? Down in Blacksburg on the road. He's proven to play pretty good on the road. So I think he's a gamer on the road. If we go back and look at some of the stat lines in the past. And then, our defense. Our defense, stopping the run. I think they'd like to run the ball. I think they got a great quarterback. And, I think, Overton, had a great game last week against Boston College, rushing for over 200 yards. So, we've got to be able to, contain the run game. They'd like a lot of outside zone. And it'll be a heck of a football game.
2: Coach, in reading up about this matchup, a lot of people are trying to make something about your relationship with James Franklin and what a chess match this will be. I'm not sure if you're reading any of the commentary, but I'm sure it's come across your desk. What's your reaction to that?
1: Yeah, Michelle, I didn't read about it. I don't read anything.
2: I mean, you said you don't read anything.
1: I can't read. No, I read USA Today, and I'm going to go on, I get these emails from, just... what's it called? D1 news. You get this news and it gives you just a synopsis of what's going on in the world. I never click on the links because it's, I don't have time to read all that stuff. I just kind of get a briefing of what's going on. But, Jay Frank is a heck of a football coach. Obviously, we've known each other for a long time. We've spent time with each other, off the field, whether it's at coaches' meetings or functions. And, people make a big deal about it. I think they'd like to make a big deal about, anything that, lights a fire under somebody. But, again, I got a ton of respect for him as a football coach and as a person. I know his wife. I've met his kids. I mean, there's that kind of relationship. So, it's just super, super people.
3: We're talking about Pat Narduzzi, the head coach at Pitt. They're 4-0 this year. Mitch Nagel, their quarterback, has had a 7-touchdown game and a 6-touchdown game. And, of course, what does coach focus on? The 2-0s in between. That's why he's a head football coach. I want to ask you, for years, Pat Narduzzi, your name forever, the best assistant coach in America, the best assistant coach in America. He's going to wait his turn. He's going to wait. When is he going to take the job? He takes the job at Pitt. I would like you to do for someone else what someone I'm sure did for you, which is shout out an assistant coach that you think is the modern day Pat Narduzzi, but not at Pitt. So an assistant coach somewhere in college football where you're saying this guy is so good and he's going to wait or she's going to wait his turn, their turn and be awesome as a head coach.
1: Yeah, boy, that's a tough question, Evan. Golly, I got to start with my staff. I got to start with my two guys on offense and defense. My defense coordinator, Corey Sanders, who, runs our defense. I think he does a heck of a job. He's detailed in everything he does. I really like what he's done so far. And then Kate Bell, our offense coordinator. I think he's a young kid, young man. He's kind of a young kid for me because I'm kind of old. But he's 33 years old. He's got a ton of energy. He loves the game. His dad's a coach. He's got it in his blood as well. I got to talk about Kay Bell and, our offense coordinator and our defense coordinator.
3: Mm. All right. I said not Pitt. He went with his.
1: That's a fact. That's not just, you watch what they've done. They both do a tremendous job. Now, well, outside of Pitt.
3: Yeah.
1: I can't,
3: No, it's okay.
1: I'm locked
3: it's okay.
1: in.
3: It's okay.
1: I'm locked in, but, that's what I got for you.
3: What is, during all of the changes that we've seen in college football, CC asked you about the Congress stuff and the transfers and all that. The thing about college football in 2026 that it's better than it's ever been is what?
1: Oh, boy. That's a really another tough question you got there. Man, I don't know if there's anything that's better than what it used to be. I'd say... the best thing about college football, what's better, I guess, is really how we take care of our players. Our players play their tails off. They practice. They work. I don't think anybody sees what our guys do in the background. They're not normal students at college. They're not really just student athletes. They are student athletes that put a ton of work and effort. So I'd say how we take care of our student athletes in 2026.
3: I guess a quick follow-up on that. Explain how difficult their days are. I know it's rewarding, obviously. CC will tell you that, right? It's definitely worth it. But, in comparison to average everyday student, how difficult are their days?
1: Well, when you think about it, they're in this building. We practice in the morning, but they're in this building at 5 o'clock in the morning, okay? And I'm not saying every kid is in this, but I'm in the building. These kids are in there taking care of their bodies. It's not just going on to practice. We practice

0: for two-hour windows. Well, Chris Canty knows this. Michelle probably knows this. But, like, they're not just coming in for 2 hours a day practicing. The work they put in outside of those hours. Now, the NCAA still has a crazy rule saying we only have 20 hours per week. But the voluntary hours that our kids put in to be great, to me, is a thing that goes unnoticed. Everybody thinks it's a two-hour practice. Okay, we're done for the day. And all of a sudden, you go off to life and go have a date and eat dinner with your girlfriend, do all these other things. These players work. I mean, they're here in the morning taking care of their bodies, doing recovery. I mean, in the routines they get into, it's incredible. So it's from the recovery to practice to watching tape with the coaches to, you know, watching tape on their own. I mean, it's constant work. And then, you know, counting the weight room stuff. So I just think they put a ton of effort in.
1: Coach, we always love talking to you. You always are great with us. You always have fun, and we do appreciate it. It was great seeing you at the draft and great having you today. We look forward to watching you on ESPN Friday night, 7 p.m. Eastern, at VaTech. Coach, thanks so much. We appreciate it.
0: Hey, appreciate you guys having me on as well. It was great having you guys at the Super Bowl and brought us here today. So hail to Pitt.
2: Pat Narduzzi. Good luck this weekend, Coach. Good luck.
1: Pat Narduzzi, head coach of Pitt. Always awesome with us and great guy and great sport with so many things there. That's interesting that there's not like anything for him that is so much better about college football today than it used to be. Obviously taking care of the players, which is physically and also financially.
2: Yeah, but I'm sure the coaches' salaries are a lot better today than they were 10 years ago, 20 years ago.
1: That's true, too. Those salaries have certainly taken it to the next level. Monster Energy, ready to take it to the next level? Unleash the beast this college tailgate season with Monster Energy. Tear into a can of the meanest energy drink on the planet, Monster Energy. Unleash the beast. Coming up, what exactly did a coach say in taking blame for a loss on Sunday? We will find out after CeCe has this from the Wellness Guy.
2: There's nothing worse than waking up sick, even if you don't get any sleep the night before. And this time of year, with the kids back in school, surrounded by hundreds of others, yours may bring home a whole new world of viruses and bacteria your family may have no immunity to. 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
1: 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I don't know if you guys heard. The Cowboys lost to the Ravens on Sunday in Brazil. Kind of a meltdown late in that game, to say the least. You have the ball on the two-yard line, down 3 points, under 30 seconds to go. You would think, all right, you know, you got the Gotti. What is that, Smalls?
2: The greatest offense there is.
1: And who coined the Cowboys that?
2: One Dak Prescott.
1: He was the quarterback on Sunday when they were in Brazil against the Ravens. And they had an opportunity to win the game, and everything went awry. They had to kick a field goal. They left time on the clock, 7 seconds to go. That's all Lamar Jackson needed. Two-time MVP, drives him downfield. Tyler Loop, almost a 60-yard field goal to win the game. Jerry Jones speaks on Tuesdays, which means we have fun on Wednesdays. 105.3 The Fan in Dallas. Here's what Jerry Jones had to say about that late game situation for Dallas.
3: Well, there is no explanation you're satisfied with. None. Let's be sure that we all understand that. They don't have one that they're satisfied with. We made mistakes during that time. There's no question about it. So there is no explanation. There's an evaluation of how not to make the same mistakes again, which is what you should be doing. You can't get that back. No way to get it back. What you can do is use the if there's any aspect of it that you want to just not even think happened, if there's any aspect of it, use it to get better.
1: So you see, you look puzzled hearing the guy that you used to work for in Dallas speak about this situation.
4: Yeah, but here's what I don't get. I don't even know if that's a thing where you have to use the experience to get better from. That's something that's basic. It's so fundamental.
1: What's basic in that spot?
4: Well, in terms of managing the clock and managing the game under those circumstances, right? If you know that you're going to take two shots to the end zone to George Pickens and he's going to get man coverage, your quarterback and your receiver need to be on the same page.
1: Yeah, but you just said something that's so interesting that triggered a thought. You and I talk a lot as parents about how this, being a parent, is the hardest job in the world.
4: Yes.
1: And there is no training.
4: No.
1: You can't practice on nieces, nephews, dogs, cats. There's no babysitting.
2: Because you don't know what your kid's going to be
4: well,
2: like.
4: Well, not only that, you can give him back and go home, right? Like, at the end of the day, here's your kid. I'm going home and get a good night's sleep.
2: Babysitting is not the same.
4: Yeah, you can't, night it's 11 o'clock at night. Like, there's nobody to pawn my kid off onto, right? It's just me and my wife.
2: You guys are in the trenches.
4: There's nobody else in the house, but the baby is screaming his head off. So you got to deal with it. Go ahead.
1: How do you practice clock management?
4: Well, you talk about it.
1: But that's different than the emotions, the feeling, the rush.
2: The pressure.
1: How do you practice that? The only way I would assume to practice it is to be a coach at a lower level first. And Brian Schottenheimer, correct me if I'm wrong, has never been a head coach. Aaron Glenn has been criticized of it.
4: Well, here's the thing. You drill it in practice enough where it becomes, a reaction once you get in the game circumstance.
1: But to the baby point, the give it back. Practice ends, nobody's waiting for you to ask you questions about it because they don't see it.
4: Correct.
1: There is I'm giving it back with the baby scenario there. So it is, to me, I think we need to take a step back and realize, wow, this is really interesting. Who's having trouble with the clock management so far this season? Brian Schottenheimer has, second-year head coach. Aaron Glenn has, second-year head coach.
4: Yeah.
1: These are lifers. These are guys that know football inside and out.
4: No question.
1: You cannot like them as head coach. You can't question whether or not they put the work in to understand the sport.
4: You can't question their credentials.
1: Correct.
4: Yeah.
1: But what you can question is that there is no way of practicing those moments with that pressure while being asked about it afterwards.
4: But here's the other thing that complicates it, right? And this is the thing that we talk about with the Denver Broncos all the time and Sean Payton. It's hard to manage all three phases of your football team and the actual game while you're actually calling plays, too.
2: So
4: if you think about it, Aaron Glenn calling plays on the defense for the New York Jets, but also the head coach has to manage the game.
2: Mm-hmm.
4: Right? Brian Schottenheimer, same thing, but on the offensive side. That is a level of complexity that I think most coaches aren't prepared for. So even though you're a football lifer, you're still doing two jobs that are pretty intense at the same time, and you can miss the forest through the trees, so to speak.
1: That's the single best explanation that I have heard yet as to why Sean Payton giving up play calling makes sense.
4: Yeah.
1: because I like in my head, I'm like, he's unbelievable at this. Well, that, this is not meant to be demeaning. It's meant to be a comparison. That's the checkers. The chess is what he's now doing.
4: Yeah, the
1: checkers is important to play.
4: Well, checkers is important, but Sean Payton is not just thinking about one of 17. He's thinking about, how can I set my team up to win the big one?
1: And to be fair, Brian Schottenheimer, to his credit, knows he screwed up and acknowledged this yesterday.
5: No.
6: Very good in the last 28 seconds. I think when you talk about, you know, finishing the game, you know, which I really think, you look at our two games that we've lost, you know, Joe, we haven't finished. And I was a big part of this one. Like I said, I talked about, you know, after the game, you know, I felt like I overcoached Dak on third down, kind of affected his decision making a little bit. And then I let that kind of bleed over to my decision about kicking the ball. My dad had a rule, one play at a time. He talked a lot about, because it happened to him, he made a decision on a play. It didn't go good. He was pissed off about it, and it affected another decision, and I think that's kind of what happened to me. So I'll take accountability for it. It's football and life. It's what happens. But I hurt our chance to win that game, and I'll be better, and I'm better than that. I'm better than I performed in the last 28 seconds.
1: Very interesting. We will bring ESPN NFL analyst Jason McCourty into this conversation because that's accountability, but it's a big theme in terms of the NFL, clock management, situational football, etc. Jason played for the best, and at times, he played for the worst. He's been on Super Bowl teams and a winless team. Ooh. Jason McCourty, ESPN NFL analyst, will join us next. 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
1: Here on ESPN Radio, ESPN2, we are presented by Progressive Insurance. You see him on Monday Night Countdown. You see him on Get Up. You see him on First Take. You hear him and see him with us.
2: Of course, on Unsportsmanlike. It is Jason McCourty here on Unsportsmanlike. We were just talking about Brian Schottenheimer and how he took accountability for the late game stuff that went wrong. And we got into this conversation how practicing clock management is like practicing for being a parent. You can't. Because what CeCe's whole thing is, well, if you think you're practicing to be a parent, you can give the kid back, right? Like, in other words, if your brother has a kid first, you're babysitting. It's
3: at
2: like,
3: first you said give the kid back, and I was like, whoa.
4: I don't know if this kid looks like me. You take him.
1: There was a moment yesterday where I think my son would have liked that, since it was going with somebody else other than me. Anyway, so the point is, you can't practice for being a parent.
3: Yeah.
1: Can you practice for clock management? Because we're like Brian Schottenheimer, Aaron Glenn. These are relatively new coaches that are football lifers. You played for Belichick, and you were winless at one point.
3: Yeah.
1: You've seen the difference in both. Explain.
3: Jesse Minter on the other side said we knew the play was a six-second play. So we went out there with 7 seconds left. We knew this play was going to get us at 6 seconds.
1: Like, how do you know that?
3: They practice it.
1: But how is it the same with game situations, nerves, all that stuff?
3: I think you can prepare for it. Now, it may not always go exactly how you want it. So in that situation, if Zay Flowers is jammed, now the play takes eight seconds.
1: Right, then you're screwed.
3: But I just think about, you think about Dallas' side of it. Every Saturday, we would go over our end-of-game situations. And end-of-game situations, there was one special defense that went into the game. There was three defensive linemen. There were a ton of DBs on the field. We had a call where whatever the marker they had to get to, there were two what we called robbers, two guys just sitting at that yard line, and they weren't to move. The ball had to get thrown in front of them, and you go and make the tackle. We practiced that every single Saturday, that situation. When I was with the Cleveland Browns and Greg Williams, you practice Hail Mary situations. His idea was, the hell with that. You're not throwing the ball. We're sending six guys. So as soon as that situation came up and it was a Hail Mary, we already knew we were going to blitz the hell out of it. The miracle in Miami, we lose that game because we're prepared for a Hail Mary. They throw the ball around. The very next week, we put in a brand new package called Desperado, where we had our two, Matt Slater, Justin Bethel, our two punt gunners on the field, our best tacklers. So I definitely think you practice all of those game management situations. But I think to your guys' point, experience helps dictate it. When you get in those situations, to know exactly what you've practiced and go right to it.
4: All right, so we have the improbable 2-1 matchup of AFC North teams on Thursday night, the Pittsburgh Steelers and the Cleveland Browns, have won back-to-back games for the first time in years. They have a winning record through the first three games. I'm curious to know how you see this matchup, how you see this game, and its impact on the overall landscape of that division.
3: Yeah, I definitely didn't expect Cleveland, like you said. Pittsburgh's offense for me is like, all right, which one are we getting? The 3.1 that we saw against the New England Patriots, or the one against the Bengals where they knew they were getting a team that was coming in that was going to play man-to-man, and they came up with a terrific game plan.
4: They torched their ass.
3: Torched them. And to your point, they switched out their right guard, right tackle. Aaron Rodgers had time, and he can still throw the damn football. And he made throws all over the field. Now you get a chance to go against the Cleveland Browns, who just watched the last 2 weeks of the Pittsburgh Steelers offense. I'm so intrigued to see how they plan on attacking Rodgers, how they plan on getting pressure. Do they play
4: I got two words for you. Mason Graham.
3: Yo. A monster on the inside. And you think about it, when you a guy like Mason Graham, pressure on Rodgers, and then on the other side of it, not allowing him to run the football.
4: Yeah.
3: Like, that's where he's going to show up along with Quincy Williams and those guys, because if they don't run the football, they're behind in the sticks. And that's where you get to get after Aaron Rodgers. So this one's intriguing. And then the Deshaun Watson of it all. Like, he's putting together game-winning drives for them to win football games. And has his play been just absolutely spectacular, throwing the ball all over the field? No. But he's using his legs and management of the game, not making the crucial mistakes, and then in crunch time, finding ways to win the game. Like, he deserves a ton of credit. And Todd Monken for believing in Deshaun Watson and this football team, when a lot of us on the outside was just like, to Mike Tomlin's point, the Browns are going to be the Browns, and they've turned that thing around through 3 weeks.
4: So, J-Mac, let's spin it forward with the Cleveland Browns. Let's say this team continues to find a way to stack wins.
3: Yeah.
4: And they end up with a record somewhere around 500, 8-9, 9-8. Do the Cleveland Browns run it back with Deshaun Watson?
3: That's the tough part. They have a young roster, young weapons. You feel as though you need the veteran, but they're going to have multiple first-round draft picks. If your quarterback of the future is in the draft to bring along with KC Concepcion, Denzel Boston, and these guys, Quinshon Judkins, go get your quarterback of the future. Now, if Deshaun Watson wants to take a team-friendly deal to stay the veteran in the room after playing well and you draft the kid that you want to take over, sure, why not?
5: There's been some quarterbacks who have disappointed through the first 3 weeks. Let's take Baker Mayfield out of this equation because he's banged up. Jordan Love, Drake May, Justin Herbert. I'm not going to ask you the negative question and ask you who's been the most disappointing. I'm going to ask you which one of the three do you see turning it around?
3: Oh, man. I'm going to say Drake May. And the reason I'm saying that, not because I was a Patriot, I feel like... That is the better of
6: that was so poorly timed, and he literally just had something in his throat. That was not intentional. That was amazing. Did he water or something?
3: No, I'm fine.
4: His key card
3: is
4: still work.
5: And it's not because he was a Patriot. Not.
3: Since Belichick left the key card, I got a knock on the door. Somebody got to let me in. I think that is the better of the three teams. I look at the Green Bay Packers. They can't protect Jordan Love at all, and they can't run the football.
5: No.
3: So we don't know when or if Josh Jacobs is going to come back. At some point, they're going to get Micah Parsons back on the defensive side of the ball, but still trying to fix the run game. What is going to change to do that? With the Chargers, they just lost a game where the Buffalo Bills have 5 turnovers and 10 penalties. It's bigger than Justin Herbert. You know what I mean? And the New England Patriots, like, we just saw him a week ago against the Pittsburgh Steelers, what that defense was able to do. I got to imagine Drake May only in his third year. Like, you got to figure something out. At some point, A.J. Brown is going to be back as well. So I don't have a ton of confidence in Drake May and his offense right now. But if I had to choose one of those three teams, I would go New England.
4: You just said something, and it bothers me because it feels like the excuses are lining up for Justin Herbert. You're saying the problems with the Chargers are bigger than Justin Herbert, and they may well be. But in that game that you're talking about in Orchard Park, if he doesn't throw the red zone pick, we're talking about a different result.
3: I guess
4: at some point there has to be accountability. Justin Herbert did the same thing in the beginning in the Arizona Cardinals game. Backed up, he throws an interception that leads to a point blank scoring opportunity for the Cards. Like, at some point, you can't make the consequential mistake that costs your team. The version of Justin Herbert we're seeing in this regular season is the same guy we saw last postseason.
3: Yeah.
4: The same guy we see every year in the playoffs. At some point, it has to be on him, no? You're getting paid $53 million a year, right?
3: Yeah.
4: Everything is not going to be perfect. So I'm not criticizing you, but I'm criticizing the narrative around Justin Herbert because nobody seems to want to blame him.
3: I said bigger than. That's probably the wrong word. I'll say beyond. It is Justin Herbert, and then there's other problems
4: Justin
3: as well.
4: Herbert and.
3: Yes, yeah. not because of. I'm not one to come on and say, well, the offensive line, like, when you throw a red zone pick in that situation.
4: Tom Brady called it a meatball.
3: A meatball. And the reason he called it a meatball is because they were playing post safety. There's literally a safety standing in the middle of the field. For a quarterback, the first thing you read when the ball hits your hands is the safeties. Are they split or is there one high?
4: Yeah.
3: There's one guy and you throw the ball in the middle of the field. So there's no excuse for that. And I think even beyond that, like, we've seen Mike McDaniel's offense work in a certain way and is not working right now. You can blame whoever you want. But I think part of it is they're asking Justin Herbert to throw with anticipation, with accuracy, and to trust what's being there. And he's not doing that. So I think when you look at this offense and you're trying to find the reasons why it's not working, that is the main reason.
2: 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Monday night countdown. I'll have this week. Atlanta New Orleans is now a good game. That's actually a juicy game, which you'll have. And the game he just had ended up not being a good game with the Bears destroying the Eagles. Did not see that one coming. Always great talking with Jason McCourty. You'll see him on SportsCenter in a few. Pat Costello with I'm Over It next. 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

0: I'm over it. With Pat the producer.
1: Is it wrong of me that I find Team USA completely unlikable? I just feel like every Caleb Williams tried to trademark the nickname Iceman for himself, and understandably, the Hall of Fame basketball player George Iceman Gervin was upset, took an issue with it.
2: Caleb period is offensive?
1: It's extremely passive-aggressive. If you just send one line with a period at the end of it, there's something so passive-aggressive about it.
2: That's ridiculous.
1: Ugh.
3: I'm over it. I'm sick and tired and over it.
1: Get a life.
4: Yes, each and every day. At this time, our producer, Pat Costello, diehard Philly fan, Eagles, Phillies, gives us items in and around sports and entertainment in his life that he is over. Pat.
1: I would like to tell you guys a brief story about my experience watching the Philadelphia Phillies yesterday.
2: Okay.
1: The game was at 2:15 was when it officially was supposed to start. So I get home from work, and I'm sitting down on my couch, and there's maybe 45 minutes that I have to kill, and I fall asleep. I fall asleep before first pitch, and I wake up 2.5 hours later.
4: Oh, my God.
1: Yeah, I was out. I was pretty tired. I don't know why. And I must have leaned on my remote because I was on the Disney Plus app for some reason. I don't know what happened. But so I open my phone. I'm like, oh, let's see what happened in the Phillies game, thinking it was probably over. It wasn't. So I turned the game on, and I saw one pitch of the game. And this was the one pitch that I saw.
5: Swing high, drive to right field. That's deep. Racing back hill. Turning around. That ball's gone. That is gone. Austin Riley with a three-run homer.
1: I saw Austin Riley hit a three-run home run to put the Braves ahead. Immediately turned the game off and went, okay, I guess that was that game.
2: So it was your fault.
1: Yeah, I think I cursed the Phillies.
4: So many follow-ups here. First of all, let's give credit to Austin Riley, and let's give credit to the Braves fans. They went nuts in that moment, as they should, on what ended up being the game-winning three-run homer. Questionable decisions by Don Mattingly, putting the closer in early, three-inning save, et cetera, et cetera.
6: Yeah, I mean, but Johan Duran can't throw a fastball middle-middle 100 miles an hour with no movement.
4: He can, it's just not going to work.
6: That's literally a jugs machine. And Austin Riley has been struggling at the plate. And you just grooved a fastball right down the middle.
4: That's
6: what we were hoping Michelle Smallman would do when she threw out the first pitch for the Cards.
2: That's right.
6: We were looking for.
2: Mm-hmm.
6: That's essentially what he did in a playoff game.
2: Right.
4: So, Pat.
2: Which is not good. You don't want to look like me in a playoff game.
6: No.
4: Pat, your anger level before that, like, were you furious? I cannot believe I've been, because Pat is one of these fans. I don't know if he watches all 162.
2: He's locked in.
4: He's locked into the Phillies all year. They get to the playoffs, and then you fall asleep? We gave Jovante, TV producer, a lot of crap for falling asleep during at halftime of Michigan's national championship basketball game a few years ago. This is a bad one, Pat.
2: But Pat didn't believe in this team.
1: Yeah, there are a couple factors here. One, I didn't think the Phillies were going to win the series anyway.
4: So you sleep during it?
1: I mean, I didn't mean to. It just happened. Two, that's normally the time I take a nap anyway. So scheduling was tough for me on that one.
7: Yeah, they really didn't consider Pat and I's nap time when they set these game times. Ridiculous.
4: But you guys didn't adjust thinking like, all right, I got to adjust my schedule day before knowing that the games were at 2:15 p.m. Eastern time?
7: I did. How can I adjust? I get out of work at the same time and the game's starting, an hour later or so.
4: Yeah.
1: I thought I did. Apparently, I didn't adjust enough.
7: Up 2.5 hours later.
1: It was a great nap.
4: It's a long nap, is it not?
2: I get like a 15-minute quick snoozer.
1: That's not even a nap.
7: You gotta try.
6: I remember those 2.5 hour naps.
7: Yeah, Canty needs ones today.
6: Those are things of the past.
2: And then sometimes after you nap that long, you wake up, you're disoriented. You're like, where am I?
7: Sometimes, every time.
2: Every time?
7: I wake up and I'm like, what day is it?
2: Yeah.
4: Is that why you end up going to sleep much later, Pat? Because you have that 2.5 hours? Because I feel like you stay up later than anyone on the show.
1: I mean, on Monday night, I went to sleep at like 9:15.
4: Well, that's out of anger towards the Eagles.
7: He bailed on the Eagles game.
4: Yeah. All right. Next one, Pat.
1: College Game Day. You guys might have heard of it. Pretty good program here on ESPN.
6: Mm-hmm.
1: I would like to play you some sound that I heard from Kirk Herbstreit on College Game Day, and then we'll react afterwards. Here's Kirk and Pat McAfee.
8: I like my steak medium rare.
9: That sounds like Kirk Herbstreit out there.
10: No. Well done.
9: Fowler likes it.
10: Yeah.
9: It better not be on a hot plate.
1: Kirk Herbstreit. Herbstreit likes his steak well done with A1 sauce. Kirk, buddy.
6: Don't even get steak.
1: What is the point? Eat a shoe. What are you doing?
2: Eat a shoe.
1: You're eating rubber at that point.
6: Yeah, steak well done. Yeah.
2: I like
6: steak
1: well done.
2: I like a steak sauce, though.
1: Sure, that's fine.
6: I don't have a problem with the steak sauce.
2: Well, it's not.
1: No problem there.
2: Are you dismissive of the steak sauce in the equation here?
6: But well done?
1: Well, you need the steak sauce there.
6: You're just using the charred meat as a vehicle for the sauce. You're not even enjoying the meat.
2: How do we all take our steak? I know Evan doesn't eat steak, but I go medium.
7: Medium. What about you?
2: Medium?
6: I would say medium rare plus.
1: Yeah. About right
4: medium
1: about
4: rare
1: there.
4: Plus?
6: What's yeah, plus so mean? It's between like medium bit? And medium rare.
4: Okay, got it.
2: So a darker pink. Not bloody, but a darker pink.
6: Mm.
2: Is that right? Is that fair?
6: Yes.
4: Okay. Question as a non-steak guy, I don't eat red meat. Do chefs get insulted when you ask for the steak sauce?
6: Yeah, they give you the worst cut of beef. In the whole joint.
4: Like, that's an insult to them if you're like, hey,
6: well, no, I mean, it's just like, at that point, you can't taste the difference in terms of the quality of the beef if you're getting it well done. So I might as well just give you a piece of chuck.
2: Yeah.
6: Yeah. So what's the point?
2: And
6: you don't know the difference?
2: The place to ask for the steak sauce after your steak is delivered, not when you order it.
4: Wait, say this again?
2: Because you were wondering, like, could people feel disrespected?
4: Right.
2: The play is, it gets brought to you, you then ask, oh, may I get some steak sauce on the side, whatever the brand is. Because if you ask for it in advance, to Cece's point, they're like, this is not a real gamer. This person is not about that
4: steak
2: life.
4: But then aren't you then saying to the chef, you didn't do a great job here?
2: No.
4: You're not.
2: I just am a condiment enthusiast.
4: Okay.
1: I'm very much against the steak sauce at a steak establishment.
2: I know. It's very controversial.
1: I think it just ruins the steak. What's the point? It's like when people get like a burger and then dump like 8 sauces on top of it. It's like then you don't actually want to eat a burger. But you don't actually want to eat a steak.
2: Do you put any condiments on your burger?
1: Depends where it's from.
4: So whatever you
2: have a condiment on it.
1: If it's a fast food burger, yeah, you need condiments because it's not good quality. So
4: whatever you would deem to be the best burger in your life, like wherever you go for the best burger, you would say, it's so good I don't need ketchup or anything like that.
1: Correct.
4: Okay, got it.
6: So you just go with the raw burger.
1: Not raw. What does that even mean?
6: I mean, just like no condiments.
4: Not actually raw.
1: I mean, it depends what the burger. It depends where the place is. Sometimes, yeah. I'll just do like lettuce, tomato, and that's fine because it's a good. I want to taste the burger. I don't want to taste like ketchup on it.
6: Yeah, I don't know. That sounds a little strange. Like, I just feel like you need some type of condiment to just
2: zhuzh it up a little.
6: Yeah, zhuzh it up a little
1: bit.
6: But
1: that's because
6: right?
1: you like to taste
6: really
1: the condiment
6: dry,
1: more than the burger.
2: Right.
6: Really dry. If you have
1: your burger shouldn't be dry, also, Canty. Stop no, cooking burgers poorly.
2: I'm showing respect to the saucier.
6: Yeah.
2: Who's ever making the sauces?
6: Yeah.
4: The saucier?
2: The saucier.
4: That's not forget word of the day for a second. I just spit on myself. That's not a word.
2: Saucier is absolutely not only a word, it is a person who is a part of the kitchen operation. You have your chef, you have your sous chef. You have
4: saucier? I've never heard that in my life. I watch Food Network all the time.
6: There's a saucier pan, so I'm assuming that there is a saucier.
4: So a person who makes sauces is known as a saucier?
2: A saucier is a specialized station chef in a professional kitchen responsible for making sauces, stews, and sometimes sauteed dishes. A saucier.
4: A sommelier, a saucier.
6: So they would be
4: Stephen A.
6: They would be responsible for the bordelaise or the
2: Correct.
6: Peppercorn
2: Correct.
6: Sauce or the demi-glaise.
2: Correct.
6: All of those types
2: all
6: of things.
2: All of these.
4: And au jus.
6: And I would love any of those on the side with my steak.
4: You rang?
2: I would too.
6: Yeah.
4: Oh, sorry. Go ahead.
7: Oh, what?
4: A what?
2: Au jus.
4: I'm right here. Go ahead, Pat.
1: It's time for everyone's second favorite segment after Javonte's Pistons second.
0: Time for Unsportsmanlike's number one soccer fan.
10: What?
0: To rant about his favorite sport.
10: Cheerleader, excited about stuff.
11: No doubt.
0: It's Nuno's Soccer Second.
10: Nuno, are you wearing a muscle shirt today?
0: On Unsportsmanlike.
2: Go get him. Oh, he just pushed up his sleeve so he could see the guns. I noticed that, Nuno.
10: There you go. Ev, they were number one on your list earlier, your hot mess list.
4: Yeah.
10: Manchester City in the fraud. This is what I think people thought Aspirations was, where they created fake companies. They inflated their own
4: revenue.
10: Finances, their own revenue. They were paying people through different funneling money through different other companies that didn't exist. And I think as they've been found guilty, they should, I don't know what the death penalty will be for them, but they should be obviously relegated. I know people talked about third, fourth tier, you know, starting the season with minus 60, 90 points. But this is just an utter embarrassment that people knew was going on. And it actually came to light because of a hacker that ended up finding all this information out in 2018 and ended up blowing the lid off this.
4: So, but it's 8 years later, the information
10: they've been fighting this, and I know the government, they're talking about the British government might get involved because of their dealings with the owners of Manchester City. So it's if this was an American sport, we would talk about this nonstop.
4: By the way, Nuno brought up the comp to Kawhi. You know, there's new stuff with Kawhi. Pablo Torre finds out, they put out last night, that there's reportedly a $1.9 million endorsement from Boingo, the internet company, the wireless company, that included a one-hour military photo op that he got paid almost $700,000 allegedly for.
10: Also, side note, Smalls, the arms are looking fabulous.
4: Hers or yours?
10: Mine.
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24: My next door neighbor moved down in 2015 from Cleveland. Didn't know him when he moved next to me. We became really, really good friends. Both love sports. Well, he's convinced me to cheer for the Browns.
25: I just want to know if your neighbor has a resume. Because, listen, we can find something for him to do. He seems like a hell of a salesman. We got to get ZipRecruiter on the case. We got to figure it out. Because I don't know how the hell he convinced you to become a Cleveland Browns fan. You got eyes, you got ears. What are you thinking about, Trey?
4: Oh, baby! Maybe the neighbor was onto something.
25: Right?
4: Convincing the guy, Trey, in Jacksonville to be a Cleveland Browns fan.
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2: She does it all.
4: Kimberly A. Martin, who walked in and she said, guys, do you know what I'm really into recently? And I'm thinking, okay, which football team does she think is better than the rest? She's a New Yorker. Maybe it's Knicks Media Day. She's excited about her Knicks defending the crown. LeBron flirting with them and them saying, are we good? Yankees in the postseason here. Nope. Kimberly comes in and says, I'm really into hamburgers recently.
2: I am.
4: Discover hamburgers?
26: Can I tell you? So I've been to Five Guys and all these different places, but would always get the hot dog. Oh. Like I'd never had the hamburger. What? I love McDonald's, though. But that's not... Is that really real? I don't know.
25: No.
26: So then now, the last 3 months or so, guys, I've been, like, ordering... Like, going to places, restaurants, and getting hamburgers. Very unlike me. But I am loving this new me. I don't know what it is. I am...
4: So you're, well, she just posed for the camera on that one. She's the queen of all memes on the internet. She's trying to get more.
2: She knows what's up.
4: So just to be clear on something, let's say you and Michelle, best of friends, you go to a really nice restaurant in New York City.
26: Yes.
4: You're looking at the menu, and they have this fancy burger. And you're saying, you know what? I don't care that this is a fancy restaurant. They have all these great things. I'm getting a burger.
26: So that's where I'm at right now, which is so not me.
2: An elevated burger.
26: Mm-hmm. That's so not me. Like, I'm not the... I don't go to restaurants and order pizza. Like, I don't... It's... Pizza to me is... It's delivered to your doorstep. That's... I don't go to a restaurant and have pizza.
2: It's quick.
26: Same thing with hamburgers. Until now. Until now.
2: So you must have had one exquisite burger that totally shifted your mindset.
25: Yes.
26: No, I think I'm anemic and my iron's low. I think I just need
2: That is a real thing.
26: No, there's nothing like I went to Peter Luger's and got like the greatest.
4: How many free plugs are you going to give out? Just out of curiosity.
26: What else did I say? About okay.
4: She talk around it. You've given
25: working
4: out.
25: On,
26: she
25: is working on a reservation.
2: Oh, that's the thing. I know who's got a table.
25: Yeah, exactly.
4: You've given out like four. What is his name, Charles? Anyway.
25: there's a restaurant that is close by. I'm not going to say the name.
4: Yeah, because he knows.
26: But
25: I will tell you after the segment. They have a burger with oxtail jam.
2: Oh.
25: Phenomenal. I actually had it this past weekend. Yeah,
26: okay.
25: It's
26: okay.
25: Outstanding.
4: Per CC, don't take burger recommendations from Michelle.
25: Yeah, no.
4: Right?
25: Yeah, I went with Michelle's recommendation. There's a place that says they're the Birkin of burgers.
2: Ooh,
25: yeah,
2: I enjoyed
25: it. Not so much.
2: Mm.
25: Not so much.
2: Did not pass the CC test.
25: No, it did not.
2: And normally we are simpatico when it comes to our food choices, so this
25: small,
2: was devastating.
25: Small, let me
26: this
25: down.
26: Is devastating.
2: I was very bummed out.
25: Let me down.
4: Kimberly, you were back in Ohio this past weekend.
26: I was.
4: What did you?
26: Week one, I was in Ohio, Cincinnati. And then last Sunday, week three, in Ohio, Cleveland.
25: I mean, you might as well start campaigning in Ohio ahead of the midterms as much time you spend out there.
26: It is,
25: you be on the ground.
26: Really, the amount of people that message me, comment, Twitter, all the things,
4: it's
26: like,
4: ridiculous.
26: Have you got. Like an Airbnb? Did you buy a condo? At this point, I really should. Like,
2: totally.
26: It's a joke, but at this point, yeah.
4: We were on a group text Sunday morning. I didn't respond. I'm like, I don't care about this. It's like, oh, wow, Kimberly's here. Like, okay, yeah, she covers the NFL. Like, of course she's there.
26: Okay, first of all, It's a big deal whenever I show up.
4: Clearly.
26: Yeah,
4: course,
26: number one.
4: Clearly.
26: But it's been a minute since I was in Cleveland.
4: What
26: it's
4: did you learn
26: minute.
4: About that team? That's 2-1 playing tomorrow night, by yeah. the way.
26: Yeah, and you know who there. Their only loss is to? The Jaguars. Week one. And we've talked about how good the Jaguars are. So this Todd Monken team, I was curious how they would be, especially defensively. They have a really good team. They've always had a good defensive unit. But them getting rid of their former defensive coordinator and bringing in a new guy, no Myles Garrett. The question is, Jared Verse is here. Is he?
25: They still might have a defensive player of the year this year.
26: They are. Listen, that
25: Mason Graham is.
26: Mason Graham, he's a dog. It's so great to see. And talking to Jared Verse, like, even going into that game against the Panthers, like, Tedero and McMillan, like, all those guys, Coker, like, they were leading the league in terms of, like, key stats. And I said to Verse, like, you as a defense, what are you going to do against them? He's like, honestly, they're good and all, but we've got Grant Delpit, we've got Denzel Ward, like, we got dogs, so we're good. I trust my guys. And to see it play out that way is pretty cool.
25: The Deshaun Watson of it all is probably the biggest surprise. Mm-hmm. We tried to understand why Todd Monken would make the decision before the season to go that direction versus the younger guys and seeing what they've got. But so far, based on his play, Deshaun Watson has validated Todd Monken's decision. Can you talk a little bit about what they are saying internally about how Deshaun Watson is performing thus far this season?
26: I think what Todd Monken said from the beginning was, I'm not going to look at past years because I wasn't here. I'm going to give the guy a clean slate, which is what he did. And a lot of us have gone on record at saying, I would go with a young guy just to see what I have. But Todd Monken really said, I don't really care what anybody thinks. Watching them in practice, knowing the skill set, can we at least tap into the skill set and the experience that Deshaun has? Now, I don't want to make it sound like, you know, has Deshaun turned a corner? Is he, like, going to, like, skyrocket and this team is going to be in the playoffs? I don't know. That was one game, because the first two games weren't that great. So it was one game. So I don't want to put...
25: Tampa game wasn't bad. It wasn't bad.
26: No, okay, fair.
25: Tampa game wasn't bad.
26: I just wouldn't... I'm not saying that the Browns are definitely a playoff team, right? But what Todd Monken has at least been able to do is give us flashes of Deshaun of old in like the present day. And I think that's been encouraging. The locker room, there were questions like, he's naming Deshaun the starter. Is that going to be okay in the locker room? The locker room's with it. Like, the locker room's good. I would like to see him and Casey Concepcion actually, like, get on the same page, because that kid, he's a stud, and you'd like to see him get some touches and some actual receptions. But I actually like this team. They're pretty good.
2: Let's drill down on the Todd Monken of it all, because they are sitting there at 2-1, but the vibe feels different around this team than it has in years past. And in the offseason, preseason, there had been times when Todd Monken would speak and we'd be like, okay, I know you're trying to rally the troops, have some self-awareness of what this team is. But clearly they are responding to him in a pretty significant way. So what is he doing right in Cleveland, Kmart?
26: He is being himself. I think he has self-awareness. I think he also has a level of, I don't care what the rest of you think. Mm-hmm. All that matters is I am myself with my guys and I'm straightforward with them. And, like, we are bought in here. And so far it's worked. I can't even describe, like, I was on the sidelines for the last 2 minutes of the game, but I think I tweeted out, like, if this team was actually a playoff contender, like, legit playoff contender year after year, like, Browns fans, they are incredible. So as much as we joke about, like, it's like, I'm going to Cleveland again, like, really, the fans are awesome, mm-hmm. and they deserve to see, like, a really good team year after year. But I think, to Todd Monken's point, it's, hey, we have pieces, we have the coaches, trust in what we're teaching, and then go play to the best of your ability. And they are doing that.

0: Todd Monken's point, it's, hey, we have pieces, we have the coaches, trust in what we're teaching, and then go play to the best of your ability. And they are doing that. And Deshaun, I will say, you know, I talked to him on the field post-game in the locker room. There was a level of confidence that seemed to be missing in the first 2 weeks. Obviously, he had the whole thing with the fans. Mm-hmm. He seemed lighter. He seemed like, okay, yeah, this is, I'm seeing it. Now we got to see if it continues.
1: We're talking with ESPN NFL analyst, reporter, host Kimberly A. Martin here on Unsportsmanlike, presented by Progressive Insurance. A couple of quick notes. Number one, a friend of mine in Cleveland is selling his house. He's not put it on the market yet. He said he could offer it to you off market. I just got a text. That's not a joke. That is not a joke. And for anyone out there, she is open for burger endorsements. All right, now back to regularly scheduled programming. You were headed back to Ohio this week. You have Jacksonville at Cincinnati. Which quarterback is better?
0: Whoa. You ain't going to trip me up with no Dan Orlovsky type stuff. You ain't going to do that to me. Who's better? I mean, listen, they are both supremely talented. I've said, much to CeCe's chagrin, that if I were starting a team, I would pick Joe Burrow as my quarterback. Mm-hmm. But that
1: who
0: doesn't...
1: Who would you draft in the top 10 then?
0: Who would I draft in the top 10?
1: Well, inevitably he's going to get hurt, so that's what CeCe's
2: wow.
1: counting is. I'm just saying... Go ahead.
0: Well, you're not welcome in Ohio, I can tell you that
1: you're
0: much.
1: You're damn right I am.
0: But you can't overlook what Trevor Lawrence is doing. I don't think you could say, like, who's better. Like, I don't think that's
3: who's actually, playing better right now, K-Mart?
0: Well, up until that Joe Burrow fumble. Would like that the whole game changed last week for them at that moment. So yeah. Trevor Lawrence.
4: He just wanted you to say Trevor Lawrence.
3: I do want to take it there, though, because you brought up last week. First 2 weeks, mm-hmm. Cincinnati Bengals win two games against teams that through 3 weeks haven't won a football game.
0: I see what you're doing. They lose last week to the Pittsburgh Steelers.
3: Vintage Aaron Rodgers.
0: That's a division opponent.
3: I just want to ask the question. Which version of the Cincinnati Bengals is the real Bengals? For 2026, which one can I believe in for the rest of the season? What I saw in the first 2 weeks or more of what I saw last week?
0: I would say what we saw the first 2 weeks.
3: Okay.
0: Because I've watched this team, again, nobody's traveled to Ohio more than me, right?
4: Yeah. You are there.
0: I've watched offensively it put up 35, 36, 37 points in games and have no defense to stop the opponent. Watching them in weeks one and two, and I understand Tampa Bay and all the things and the struggles other teams have, but they have Dexter Lawrence and this and Boye Mafe, like the Jonathan, all the guys that they've gotten. This is a very good defense. Now, did they look at
3: Jalen Warren?
0: Okay. I'll give you that. But it's also week three, right? Like, I feel like we make these bold proclamations about teams when really this is the preseason.
1: Well, wait a minute. I have a question, though. Sorry to interrupt.
0: No.
1: No, okay, I can't ask a question?
0: No, it's not your show. Go ahead.
1: It's one third, I would say.
0: What's your question?
1: If we can't make the proclamation after week three, that's fair.
0: Mm-hmm.
1: But then we can't make the proclamation that someone's good, too.
0: Listen, like you're saying I'm just trying to answer the questions that you're throwing at me.
1: Seriously.
0: No,
1: When is the right time to make the proclamation? Let's do it that way.
0: For me, yeah. I want to know after 6 weeks what teams are.
3: Okay. The third of the season, roughly.
0: Mm-hmm.
1: All right, that's fair. So we can't go too good or too bad yet.
0: As the voice of reason on this show, yes, that is what I would say.
1: Oh, I thought you were looking at Michelle. You're now... Who's more of the voice of reason?
3: I was just going to say, when those two are on the same show, it's their show. It's the twins. When they're on the show together, she had it right. It's not our show. It's their show right now.
4: Well, then let me ask my twin something that I would ask her off air, because I saw your reaction when we were talking about LeBron, who's a member of the 76ers. Saying,
0: I thought about coming, but then you guys won. Okay. Okay.
4: As our resident Knicks fan.
0: Yeah, so... Listen, that was cute. That was so cute of LeBron.
4: Bing,
0: I'm very excited for opening night. Very excited. I'm very concerned about my Knicks, though. A lot of guys need money. They need extensions. And we're not touching the second apron, Dolan. I'm very nervous. I'm very nervous right now.
1: I love when she does her New York accent. It's so great.
0: Because you have a championship team that returns all the guys.

0: minus Mitchell Robinson. It is a loss. But I feel good about that. And why can't I come into opening night being like, oh, we're going to run it back? Oh, because I don't know if all these guys will be here.
1: It's a very tricky thing. It's a great point by you because Jalen Brunson's the best thing arguably to ever happen to the Knicks. The facts around how he's dealt with the contract could unintentionally hurt everyone else because
0: he's coming for his money.
1: As he should.
0: Right.
1: But also retroactively because he didn't, they then could say to Kat, Jalen didn't take this.
2: Right.
1: Josh, Jalen didn't take this. Jalen Brunson is amazing on the court. He's amazing off the court. He's the best thing that's happened to his franchise maybe ever. The residual effects of his greatness, to your point, may unintentionally create friction with contract negotiations.
0: Because fans, I think we're seeing it like, well, if the star player takes a pay cut, to your point, like, everybody should take a little less. Everybody be like Tom Brady, take a little less. And I don't think that's always the... Whatever Jalen wanted to do for Jalen, great. But Jalen was going to get his money. Like, that, like, he understood, I'm coming around, I'm going to get. Now, with Josh Hart, you got Kat. Kat's like, I'll take less, but, like, not way less. Mm-hmm. Like, I do think this is the problem with organizations, and you see it in football. They win a chip, and then suddenly, they're like, oh, well, we can't pay all of you. Like, we can't keep you. We'll just draft another. Okay. Like, I think Seattle would like to have Kenneth Walker still. You know what I mean? Sure. Like, they're just, you see them get pulled apart and you wonder why they're struggling the next season. It's like, because what worked isn't still there.
1: But I think the one thing about them is if I had to bet something about the future of the Knicks, I would always bet on Jalen Brunson's greatness in terms of his selfless nature. Who said he's not going to still take less? He's going to come for his money. But until he signs the contract, it is still on the table that he does it again. Like, what can you rely on with Jalen Brunson? Selfless nature of everything he does. So until, and it would not be selfish to take the money, but until he doesn't take less, it's still on the board he does.
0: Fair. But also, I don't want us to, like, exalt Jalen Brunson for being the selfless guy and make it seem like that was a decision he made. And we are very thankful.
3: And he's making a lot of money off the court, too. Yeah. We're not talking about the Kawhi Leonard endorsement deals. He's making
1: money off of endorsement deals.
3: Yeah, exactly.
1: Yeah, get Kat a scoreboard endorsement.
3: Times Square.
0: Honestly, Josh
1: Hart is planting trees in Westchester County all of a sudden. Kimberly A. Martin, you'll see her on First Take at 10 a.m. Eastern. 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
2: We are Unsportsmanlike here on ESPN Radio. ESPN, you? You know, we are fully aware of how much one Chris Canty believes in five-hour energy.
3: Yes.
2: So much so that I know he has an entire box under the table every
3: day.
2: But Cam Pratt is reporting that you are, I don't know if this is good or bad, but that you're giving five-hour energy to your eight-month-old son? Is that what's happening?
3: Not, but he must have found my stash, especially last night, because the kid is mid-sleep and then wakes up screaming his head off in the middle of the night, and my wife and I can't get any sleep last night. I was literally up from the end of the Yankees playoff game, a beautiful win against the Boston Red Sox, 9-0. Shout out to Cam Schlittler and Ben Rice. But I'm sitting there thinking this is going to be a nice drama-free evening because my Yankees aren't putting me in cardiac arrest. It's not a nail biter. I'm not sitting on my hands watching the thing. And then all of a sudden, game goes off. My son gets up, and I'm up with him the entire night. By the time he goes back to bed, which is around 4 o'clock, it's time for me to be up for the show.
2: Walk us through, if you could, not to add insult to injury, but I think the world can relate to this.
3: You're enjoying Twisting the Knife right now.
2: No, I just...
3: Yeah, you are.
2: No, I'm going to tell you what
3: You were talking to my dad before the kid even got here.
2: That's what I was
3: going to
2: bring up.
3: Before the kid even got here. He was talking to my dad, and he was saying he has no idea what he's in for.
2: That was your dad who said that to me.
4: He kept saying
3: no idea.
4: Just wait. He's going to be in control.
3: Evan was waiting for this moment. He was waiting for this moment. Reality slapped me in the face.
4: It only took 8 months.
3: Yeah, exactly. Well... This is one of the moments we've had in 8 months.
5: It took like a few weeks, and Canty was like, oh, shoot.
3: Yeah, the parenthood is trill.
5: I don't know. We were at
3: I love the kid, but parenthood is trill.
5: We were at like negative 5 months, and you were already kind of panicked. So,
3: yeah.
2: But, okay, now I'll defend
4: you. He's the captain now.
2: Now I'll defend you. We have two parents on this show on a daily basis. He's right to feel the way he's feeling. Because he also, to explain it to everybody, the moment you had last night where you realized... Oh, he's doing this on purpose.
3: Yeah, so my wife and I are sitting
2: there. He being the 8-month-old son.
3: So my son is teething right now. Yeah. He's got 4 teeth coming in at the same time.
4: Oof.
3: So, like, I know, like, it's real. He's a little bit uncomfortable. So we're sitting here thinking about, all right, something's got to be wrong. We're debating whether or not we need to get dressed and take him to the emergency room. And as soon as my wife and I make the call and say, hey, we're going to go... The kid busts out laughing and cracks a few smiles. And we're like, is he punking us? Is this Practical Jokers? What is like, I'm trying to figure out exactly what's happening. Is Ashton Kutcher going to jump out somewhere? Like, we're trying to figure out exactly what's happening and what he's doing. Because in the middle of all of this crying, and I'm talking about hours of crying, he just cracks a few smiles. And he starts laughing. And he starts joking. And he starts giving us little kisses and stuff. And we're like, oh, it's all good. Maybe he's going to get ready to sleep. As soon as I settle into the rocker to try to rock him back to sleep, he starts bawling uncontrollably again. Yes, Smalls, I was not prepared. I was like Brian Schottenheimer at the end of that game against the Ravens in Brazil. I was not prepared at all.
4: So he basically was like, oh, they're actually going to take me to the hospital. Let me show mom all right.
3: Yeah, exactly. Exactly.
5: Does that make your son Dak in this situation?
3: Is he Dak?
2: No, would be Jesse Minter with the Ravens outsmarting everybody.
3: I just need seven seconds or less.
4: Yeah. Chess match.
2: He's exactly. Mike D'Antoni communicating seven seconds or less.
3: Like, oh, they're talking about going to the hospital? I don't want to go to the hospital. Yeah. Let me smile a little bit.
4: Let's divert that.
3: Plus, my dad has got a medical emergency kit. There's no reason to go to the hospital.
2: There you go.
4: Yeah. Good point. Yeah, he knows.
3: Exactly.
2: Well, you did see your Yankees win, as you said. Great day of baseball yesterday. You heard it here on ESPN Radio. Well, great day of baseball, unless you're a Phillies fan. We'll get to them in a second. White Sox beat the Astros 6-3. Astros 81-81. You couldn't expect much for them unless you're me and thinking they're going to go on some miraculous run. That doesn't seem like it's going to happen. Yankees, the thing that you're most excited about if you're a Yankee fan like CeCe or Nuno is the idea that not only do you win 9-0, but it's a homegrown guys. It's Cam Schiller, who was great with the 10 strikeouts. It was Ben Rice, who had 2 homers, including a grand slam. It was George Lombard, Escobar Jr., who had three hits in the game. Even, you know, if you're going to go, even Volpe, like, I mean, who's been up and down with them, clearly wants to be a Yankee playing second base now. That was good for them. And then late night, I thought this was, there were some really good things if you're a Padres fan out there, because you're three big names you pay a lot of money to. Machado, Tatis, and Bogarts were great. Michael King had a
3: Didn't take long for Tatis to get started.
2: No, and Michael King had a no-hitter going into the seventh, and he gave up, if I'm not mistaken, an infield hit. I was not up for that live in that moment. I was conspiring with CeCe Sun.
4: You were doing what?
2: Isn't that right?
3: Conspiring?
4: Conspiring.
2: Thank you. No, word of the day. Conspiring.
5: Conspiring.
2: I don't know. Conspiring with CeCe Sun. And then you've got Joe Musgrove, who hasn't pitched in 2 years, coming out of the pen to pitch an inning for the Padres. So a good sign there. And Pat and Cam, as Phillies fans, what happened with you guys? What happened when you put a reliever in that doesn't normally come in when he comes in? Go ahead. Tell us the story.
5: Well, I don't know. I was asleep.
1: Pat was sleeping.
2: Cam?
1: They put in Yoan Duran, the closer, in the seventh inning, maybe in hopes of going 7 and 8 and then having someone else do the ninth or doing all three, and he almost got out of it. And with two outs in the eighth, a hit by pitch, and then a home run by Austin Riley, who stunk this year, by the way, but always kills the Phillies, and they did not, in fact, get out of it. So questionable decision by Mattingly. I didn't think it was that bad in the moment, but it did backfire.
3: Yeah, I mean, Duran was cruising in the seventh inning, right? Yeah. It was three up, three down, and he got out of there with 12 pitches.
4: But he's only made one multi-inning appearance this season. You're putting him in a very difficult position in a very consequential
3: way. Yeah, listen, the multi-inning save is a bit dicey. Like, if you want to go with the four-out save, I'm cool with that. But asking a guy to come in and give you six outs and he's not a middle reliever, come on now.
4: And he doesn't have the experience to lean upon to do that.
3: Yeah, that's, I mean, listen,
4: And I know pitching always takes a step forward in the postseason, but that was a big ask.
3: But that's a matchup that you like, though, because Austin Riley's been cold at the plate lately.
2: All the postseason action, game twos today. Could be elimination games for some of these teams. Here on ESPN Radio, catch every pitch of the postseason action on ESPN Radio and ESPN app, presented by Gusto. Mel Kiper Jr. is going to join us next. But you know what? Since your son has already endorsed 5-Hour Energy, why don't you tell everybody else about it? 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
3: Oh, my gosh. 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
2: 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Just amazing at the NFL draft, college football, NFL, etc. You know, Mel, I teased something with you when I was talking to Mel. I said, I got a college football team that I think is one of the most fascinating teams that as it relates to the NFL draft.
3: Yep.
2: Who's hurt their draft stock more? The best player on South Carolina's offense or defense?
4: That's a great question. I think it's been a series of players, a group of players all over college football and positional groups that have not played up to the level expected yet. And we're still early. We're not into October quite yet. We'll be this Saturday. But I think when you look at Dylan Stewart coming from the back injury, off the back injury to now, and you look at where we are with a pass rusher who's got tons of talent. You got to see production. You got to see consistency. And as far as Lenora Sellers is concerned, it was the same thing. You showed the kind of talent you had, and we haven't seen you build on that since a couple years ago. So that's the issue with these players. It's sometimes, and I was talking to an NFL scout yesterday about this, that we get all excited about freshmen and sophomores that show us flashes when we're looking at them superficially, and when we get to the defining moment when they're now draft eligible, they fizzle. And we've seen that last year. We've seen it this year where we get excited about players, and then all of a sudden when we're going through the evaluation, say, well, do we overrate them? Did they tease us a little bit? Do we not study them enough? Or were we overreacting to a good game? What was going on here? Because it seems like once they become draft eligible, for whatever reason, things go awry.
2: It's such a great point you're making, Mel, because Dylan Stewart was a top-of-the-draft edge rusher from South Carolina. Now he's suspended. Lenora Sellers was the hottest name out there, wants to come back to prep himself.
5: Should have went to Miami.
2: Should have went to Miami, arguably, now. Maybe he still will after this year. But that leads me perfectly into my next question, which I was going to ask you. I was going to ask, which pro prospect should we be more excited about in the future in the Alabama-Mississippi State game, Keelan Russell or Kamario Taylor? But neither of them are draft eligible, so maybe I shouldn't be excited about either one of them, Mel.
4: Well, that's kind of the point. I've been saying that in the Cal quarterbacks. I can pull a Tellies, another one, the lefty, who's got great talent. Okay, those are not draft eligible players. They're sophomores. And they're the three guys that are really exciting. Cal quarterback, the Alabama quarterback, the Mississippi State quarterback. Now, the Alabama-Mississippi State game, we got both of them on the field at the same time. But they're not draft eligible. So, you know, we'll see next year how Keelan Russell and Kamario Taylor and Sagapul Telly play, because that's the defining moment. That's when they're draft eligible. Right now, we're just saying we wish they were. Now, the one player that we have been wishing for a long time would be in this draft, is in this draft, is Jeremiah Smith. And he is playing as well as anybody. So it's Jeremiah Smith right now and everybody else. And certainly these quarterbacks. And yeah, I'm not going to keep hard, but Arch Manning right now, I would say, based on unless the performance changes, you're playing at Texas in 2027.
5: Wow. So Mel, what about the other quarterbacks that we've heard a lot about? C.J. Carr at Notre Dame, Darian Mensah at Miami, Trinidad Chambliss at Ole Miss. How do those guys stack up when it comes to projecting at the next level in the 2027 draft?
4: I think Darian Mensah will start to see that a little more coming up. Once the schedule, and that's what I say, the schedule is going to change a little bit. They play Clemson. Clemson has not just one corner in Ashton Hampton, who's a really good, talk about whose guys are playing well. Ashton Hampton has length, athletic ability, and he is confident. And he's a guy gets right in your face and affects routes right away. So Ashton Hampton and the other one, Elliot Washington, the second, who came from Penn State, playing really good. So Clemson has the matchup ability with those Miami receivers to at least challenge Mensah a little bit. Mensah's been playing pitch and catch every week. Now it's Clemson, who's got a little confidence now. They've won a couple games. Defensively, they have some good players on the line. Linebacker in the back end, as I just talked about. So that's a chance for Mensah to continue to ascend or say, okay, did we overreact to those games against the Cupcakes? So that's kind of the defining moment for him. Same thing for Carr. Now you got Belichick. Let's see what Belichick can do against him. So now the one that really, I went back and watched the West Virginia game, and Field Yates had this back in August. Drew Mestemaker is the real deal, guys. And against West Virginia, he threw a pick. Bad throw. Comes right, that really hurt him. He comes right back. But then nope, didn't even look like it bothered him one bit. He's 20 years old. He was a safety punter in high school. Wasn't even the starting quarterback in high school. Goes to North Texas. Could have gone, didn't go, wasn't going to go anywhere of consequence. Ends up at North Texas. Eric Morris has that ability to find guys and then develop them. And then he brings Hawkins, who's a great, still about sophomore running backs who aren't eligible. Caleb Hawkins, watch that kid run at Oklahoma State. And then you watch Wyatt Young, and you watch the other receiver who came from Illinois, Bowick. Those guys have talent. And Mestemaker, he's not. And I don't want to ever hear a Josh Allen comparison. He's not that. And I don't want to hear any more comps because they're ridiculous. But this kid is really good. True Mestemaker. I don't know if he'll be in this draft. He's getting paid handsomely, okay? These guys are getting a lot of money. They're professionals playing college football now. So maybe that money they're making is enough to stay for another year and get a little more experience, right? But Drew Mestemaker right now, and I credit Field Yates, we all said, I was a wait and see. Show me. Coming from North Texas to the Big 12 in Oklahoma, what are you going to do there? And he had that struggle against Tulsa right away. Then he beats Oregon, and he builds on that. Drew Mestemaker right now, for me, is the number one quarterback in this draft if he comes out.
3: Mel, speaking of staying in college, I need to circle back to what you said about Arch. Texas, number one team in the country. They're sitting there at 4-0. But you think we could be looking at a scenario where Arch does not come out of college football this season?
4: Yeah, Michelle, I think it has to be determined by performance. And to me, that's not – and he said it after the game. When he was like, well, how did it feel to go up against Peyton Manning's old – he said, no, it's not about me. I didn't play well. This is about our team, what we did. Not about me. I didn't play well. Arch said it back last summer. What's the hype? I didn't done anything yet. So he gets it. Okay. He realizes that there are a lot of things. If you can't master the game and perfect it and be playing at a super high level on a consistent basis in college, how in the world are you going to be expected to do that in the NFL? So to me, that's where we are with Arch. Now, it doesn't mean that, hey, he's got this week off, right? And he has games against Oklahoma, Red River Rivalry, Florida, Ole Miss, who doesn't have a defense. You know, you got at Missouri, they're always tricky there, at LSU, at A&M. There's a lot of games coming up that these teams have some talent that he's going to be playing. How does he perform? He did it late last year, a lot better than he did early. We'll see how it comes together for Arch. But right now, I mean, two penalties. I've never seen in my 49 years of evaluating players a quarterback be over the line of scrimmage twice in a game. And he was over by a significant margin, yard and a half, twice in that game. He was throwing the ball across the line of scrimmage. That's what he called it, lack of spatial awareness, whatever, awareness in general, whatever you want to call it. I haven't seen that. I haven't watched every NAIA Division II, Division III game and one A game over the last 50 years, but I haven't seen a quarterback that I've evaluated for the draft do that. I've seen once in a game, never twice. And so for Arch, there's a lot of things to work on. So for me right now, if you want to be the number one or number two pick, it's not going to be in this draft. It'll have to be in the next year's draft unless performance changes. He's going to work on things. He got better last year. He can certainly do it this year. But he is certainly right now not in a position, in my opinion, to be a high first-round draft choice or a first-round pick for that matter.
6: Mel Kiper Jr. is always unbelievable, but today there's so many fascinating things. Mestemaker, number one quarterback. Arch, the way he's playing, 2027 should be back at Texas, and the way he's playing right now, forget number one or number two, you don't believe Arch Manning is a first-round pick based on performance thus far.
4: I'll say this, he's not playing like a first-round caliber quarterback. Okay, he's playing like a third, fourth-round quarterback. On talent, though, if you want to say, can we bottle some of those glimpses of the arm, of the mobility, of the ability to make throws? If we could bottle that, then you got a guy who you can be excited about. But that's a lack of consistency, and that's why you can't sit here and tell me. Somebody's going to tell me he's a first-round quarterback right now. It's based on potential, and that last name does help. Being Arch Manning does help. I remember when people called me and said, after the pro day, if Peyton Manning's name was Peyton Jones, it'd be a third-round pick. Guys, this was after the pro day. His career was over. He was a pro day when there were wobbly balls and people were questioning that, right? Well, the arm. Well, that was Peyton Manning, who had already shown he was an elite quarterback. Yet the pro day, people were saying if it was Peyton Jones, not Peyton Manning, he'd be a third-round pick. They were crazy. That was off. It wasn't correct. It was a ridiculous comment, but it was made to me, okay? Now you could accurately say if it wasn't Arch Manning, if it was Arch whatever the last name you want to put on him, would we be talking about this player? No, we would not.
6: Mel, it's fascinating all around, and it kind of goes in line with what you were talking about earlier when I asked about Sellers, and we're talking about Keelan Russell and Cornell Taylor. It's let's talk about them when they're draft eligible for the draft, not when they're not, which would Arch would go into this. So I guess I'll lean into the last name thing. Is if his last name was Jones, like you said, would he be more likely to be in the draft next year or more likely to transfer? Because part of this would be the productivity and the development is not there at Texas specifically, no?
4: Well, you're going to get the players. You go where you can get the players, and that's the thing. That's why Miami leads quarterbacks to them because they have the players around the quarterback. They'll allow, you know, Cam Ward to be a number one pick, for Carson Beck to do what he did, play in a national championship game and almost win it, and then for Mensa to go from Duke to Miami, and next year somebody else is going to jump to Miami. I don't know who that's going to be, but that's why it's exciting to go. You have to go where you can maximize your ability, and what happens? We see that with teams in the NFL right now. What's happening with some of these quarterbacks? You don't have the line, you have a ton of injuries, and your performance declines, right? Because the quarterback's reliant on players around him. So it's not who you were, it's who you are. And that's if you want to be that guy, you better make sure you go to a program that has the ability from just who they are, from just a stature of a program, to the money and the ability to get players. And that's where you want to be. So for Arch, he's at Texas where he can get all that. It's about him performing better. It's not the players around him. He has the line, he's got the backs, even though some others didn't play, but you know, he's got the receivers. Want to see Coleman step up a little more, but you know, he doesn't have a great tight end right now. But in terms of the overall talent of Texas, it's enough there. This is not a problem for Arch because of what's around him. It's because of what Arch is doing right now. And I know he knows that better than anybody.
6: Right.
4: He's going to work on that. So I don't want to be overly critical here, but this is Arch Manning, and people are talking about the number one pick in the draft. He's not there right now.
6: Mel Kiper Jr., senior NFL draft insider analyst, First Draft podcast with Field, Yates, and Greeny every Wednesday with us. Awesome stuff as always, Mel. Thank you so much for the time.
4: It'll be a fun weekend, guys. Enjoy it.
6: Mel Kiper Jr., there's a lot to digest with that information that Mel just provided for us. We will get to that coming up. We're on Sportsmanlike, presented by Progressive Insurance.
0: 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It's an SEC showdown in Knoxville. Tennessee came up short against top-ranked Texas in its conference opener. Now, the Vols look to bounce back as the 3-1 Auburn Tigers come to town. 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
1: 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You know, Mel Kiper Jr., if you missed any of him, was awesome. Go back on the podcast and listen. He gave so many interesting little nuggets. I personally thought it was fascinating to, because I said I was going to ask him a question, weird question to start. We don't talk about South Carolina football all the time. I'm glad I did, because it took him to a place that wasn't about South Carolina as much. But Lenore Sellers was a hot name. The edge rusher, Dylan Stewart was a hot name, and now he gets in trouble in terms of the back and forth of the coaches in Alabama, et cetera. And it took Mel down this path of maybe we, because he doesn't do it, we do it with him more than he does it. We have to stop overhyping guys that are not draft eligible, because what ends up happening is we get disappointed when they are. So when Nuno even said it to me the other day, I can't remember if it was on air or off air, but he said to me, with all these teams positioning for the draft, are we sure it's a good draft? It was all a big quarterback draft. He just said, Mel, Arch, based on play, is a second or third round pick. Lenore Sellers may not even be a second or third round pick at this point, right?
2: Mateer, may go back to school, right?
1: Yeah, or a different school for that matter. Mateer at Oklahoma.
2: Oh,
1: was on the verge of being benched. Even the guy that you and I loved, CC, before the season, Josh Hoover, they're undefeated in Indiana, but nobody's talking about him atop the draft, right? I mean, it's amazing. Sam Levitt, would anyone draft him high up right now?
2: No.
1: Okay.
2: Throws like
1: Dante
2: Tim
1: Moore. Dante Moore is really hurt, so let's hope he's okay. But even before then,
2: and Mel was talking about him last year.
1: Well, we were asking about it.
2: Maybe Dante Moore wishes he had that one back.
3: Yeah,
2: in terms of going to the NFL draft.
1: Marcell Reed, Texas A&M, they've been a disaster.
2: He can't throw either.
1: You have a stat about him throwing more than 1 yard that you were bringing up last
2: week.
1: Go ahead, Smurf.
3: Well,
1: I'm sorry.
3: The Dante Moore is kind of the lens that I wonder if Arch is looking at this through. Mel's talking about the fact that he right now is not playing like a top pick, but Texas right now is the number one team in the country. They're 4-0. Obviously, we need to see how the season bears itself out. But even if you're not a complete product, that doesn't mean that if you go back to college that it's going to be a favorable season for you moving forward.
1: Right.
3: And I know he has the advantage of the lineage and a lot of different things working in his favor that maybe some other prospects don't. However, it is a risk to also go back. The money now gives these players a luxury in certain circumstances to go back and develop if they want to. That does not mean that it's going to improve your draft stock. It's not a guarantee.
2: Well, here's the other thing, Smalls. If you're trying to develop and you're an ascending prospect, depending on who's at the top of the NFL draft, it could be advantageous for you to leave this year as opposed to waiting next year when you don't know who's going to be at the top of the NFL draft. So I think the team that could potentially select you could weigh into whether or not you decide to declare. And, of course, when you start talking about the Manning family, how could you not think about what Eli Manning did at the top of the draft, because he didn't want to go to the L.A. Chargers. So, I will say this. And I understand Mel is always going to be loyal to the tape. There's nobody that breaks down the game of football that is less biased in terms of what they see versus preconceived notions than Mel Kiper is. That said, if the Texas Longhorns go undefeated, win the SEC in the regular season, or in the college football playoff, Arch Manning will be a Heisman finalist. And it's going to be on the board that he's the first quarterback taken next April, regardless of what happens in the postseason.
1: I think you are 1,000,000,000% correct. I also think that Mel, as you said, being loyal to the tape, T-A-P-E, not T-A-K-E, right? Not loyal to the take, to the tape.
2: He's loyal to the tape, yep.
1: So Mel being loyal to the tape would say,
2: and Mel has been a defender of Arch Manning,
1: correct,
2: just so everybody is clear.
1: But yeah. That analysis you just gave in a realistic hypothetical projection, undefeated, SEC, college football playoff, gets him to a top five pick in the draft, first quarterback, whatever it is. That is true. But also we have to now consider, so is what Mel is saying, is maybe he's not a sure thing. So maybe the idea of, what is it, the shirt you have with Arch that you have?
3: Awful for Arch.
1: The idea of awful for Arch may not be that advantageous.
2: But listen, if I'm picking at the top of the draft, that means that my job is on the line. I'm willing to stake my career on a quarterback
4: with the last name Manning.
2: With the last name Manning.
4: Understood.
2: That has the physical talent that Arch has. Now, Mel didn't say anything. Like, he's saying his performance. But when we start talking about traits now, Arch got traits that translate to NFL success.
4: Yes, but
2: he's big. He can move. He can throw. Like, he can give you the second reaction plays. He steps up in big moments. All of those types of things. Like, he does that. It's the inconsistency and the awareness or lack thereof that's concerning. But hopefully that improves with more starts, more games. That's what you're looking for as he progresses through his college career.
4: I'm going to have a big yes but here.
2: Go
4: the
2: for
4: yes
2: it.
4: But is, there's no one that gets more frustrated with the traits, guys, than you. Burrow, Herbert, I hear you, along with me, along with Michelle, supporting the guy that doesn't have the traits. Now, it wasn't good Monday night. In Jalen Hurts.
2: Well, see, this
4: Brock
2: is...
4: Purdy doesn't have the traits, well, see, and you're all well, in on well, him again.
2: Well, let me just say it this way. Mel Kiper is better than me in terms of putting his biases aside. I happen to play with a guy at quarterback whose last name was Manning.
4: Yeah, but what did he do for you?
3: Did you ever
4: win anything?
2: Exactly. That's my point.
4: Does that change your life at all?
2: I know how he's cut. So
4: But that's his uncle, to be fair.
2: It's the same family.
3: Still genetics.
2: The Manning Passing Academy, like, it's all of those things.
3: It's not a negative to have those genes and to have those two guys to be your tutors throughout this journey.
4: Of course.
2: He wears 16. So, like,
4: I'm not doubting any of that.
2: Come on, man.
4: I just think what Mel said, again, go back to the point, loyal to the tape. Yeah. He said Arch Manning is a second or third round pick based on the tape so far. That's pretty damn strong. Pretty damn strong, to say the least. A round of who said it, us versus them. Next on Sportsmanlike, presented by Progressive Insurance.
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14: And the Denver Broncos, once again, getting it done in the second half. I don't know how often they're going to be able to win these types of games, but guess what? They're used to it. They did it all last year, and a lot of folks would think, well, they're going to be able to do it again this year, and the answer is yes. First time the Denver Broncos have ever won back-to-back games when trailing by 10 or more points in the second half. They trailed by 10 against the Jaguars in week 2 and trailed 16-0 in this one. They overcame a halftime deficit of 16 or more points for the first time since week six of 2012. And they won it because they dominated the third quarter in a way that they were just like they were dominated in the first two quarters of this game by the Rams.
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25: 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It was a big day, obviously, yesterday on YouTube with all the Zoom interviews that included Daniel Jeremiah, Jeff Passan, and then in person, Justin Hollander. More Zoom interviews expected today. Peter Schrager at 8:30. And at 9 o'clock... Maura, correct me if I'm wrong. We've done a bunch of Zoom interviews now, mostly with members of the media and at least one former player doing a podcast, your guy Big Hank. But I don't think we've done any Zoom interviews with a current player, right? Anyone who's currently playing, other than like
26: we've
25: at the
26: VMAC. We've only been on Zoom for a few weeks now.
25: That's
26: true.
25: Don't
26: think so.
25: I mean, before that, we had our Teams thing or whatever it is we were using,
26: Air
25: our AirLink thing. But today, I think, will be our first because Matty Beniers, Kraken center, will join us via video, which is awesome. So we'll have a little video action with Matty Beniers at 9 o'clock this morning as they get ready to kick off their season tomorrow night. Kraken will be underway. Hockey in general started last night, which was awesome. Anybody happen to catch the ESPN hockey intro? It was so great. If you've missed it,
26: I was watching playoff baseball like a normal person.
25: Well, I saw this online. Thank you. I watched a lot of that too. I watched.
26: I love
25: a little
26: hockey,
25: of both.
26: But I wasn't watching.
25: I was watching.
26: The Kraken don't play till tomorrow.
25: Tomorrow, yeah. But I was watching both, and if you just get a chance to see it, Buchigross tweeted it. That's where I saw. It was just online. Is their opening that they did to the NHL season? It's beautiful. It's so well done. It's all about jumping over the boards. Right. One of these unique hockey things. And it takes all these little kids and showing them trying to do it. And it shows it talks to a lot of the current stars about the, you know, how they remember trying to jump over the boards when they were little kids. And then, you know, how, you know, the idea of jumping over the boards starts every shift, starts every season. Everything starts with a leap. But the season ends with a jump also, as they show all of these people, all of these teams winning the Stanley Cup and jumping over the boards and throwing all their gear and gloves and sticks and everything into the air. It's beautiful. It's really, really well done. And if you have a couple of minutes, go find that. I'll try to retweet it if that's easier than finding John Puchigross. But it was just really, really, really well done and very cool. Yeah, baseball was still the story of the day. Maura, thank you for keeping me in line there. And, yeah, playoff baseball was fairly simple. All the better teams won. That was easy. We didn't even need to play last night's games.
26: Oh, okay.
25: All the teams that were better won. All the teams that had a better record during the regular season beat all the teams that were not as good during the regular season. Pretty simple. Is that going to happen again today? I don't know. But it happened yesterday. Only one of the games was particularly close, Philly and Atlanta. And then the others were, I mean, I guess Chicago and Houston wasn't quite a blowout, but it was a pretty handy win for the White Sox. Yeah. I mean, they were in control of that game throughout. And a couple of blowouts. The Yankees under Schlittler are just significantly better than the Red Sox right now. And the Padres with Michael King were significantly better yesterday than the Cubs were. I would tell you I'm not surprised. It's just that nothing ever, you never know what's going to happen in any one game, small sample size in baseball. So who knows what happens today. But yesterday was pretty simple. From our perspective here, I will admit it's a little hard. It's a little hard to watch the text line and see the online comments after Justin Hollander comes in here. And I thought was, as honest and as accountable as you can be. I get it. People are mad. I'm not mad at you if you're mad. And I'm not even mad at you if you're so mad that whatever comes out of the mouth of anyone who works for the Mariners makes you even more angry. I get it. I get it. So I trying to let all that kind of roll off. Because, look, is Justin at fault? Partly, yeah. Is Jerry at fault? Yeah, absolutely. John Stanton? Yeah, absolutely. Everybody is. Dan Wilson is the guy who is going to take the brunt of it. And by the way, I think deserves the brunt of it because of the way the team was managed. Like, I think that if I have to, Jerry said he wasn't going to parse out blame. To me, Dan deserves a huge portion of it. The biggest portion of it. It doesn't let Jerry off the hook. As I said yesterday, if it were me, I probably would have made a second move. I probably would have brought in a new front office or allowed Justin more opportunity. It's difficult to know exactly what all that looks like internally, but I would have been okay with that. I probably would have gone down that road, to be honest. But, getting mad at Justin for saying what I thought were a lot of the right things yesterday, that's not necessarily fair either. I think it's fair to say what I did at the end of the interview, which is, hey, those are great words. Obviously, the proof's going to be in the actions. The proof is going to be in what happens next year. And unfortunately, we may need to wait until July to see that even start to play its way out. So that's extra frustrating. But I'm not mad at you for being mad. And I'm not even mad at you if you're mad at me and Brock because you don't feel like we were hard enough, tough enough. And I understand there is a segment of the fan base that won't be satisfied with an interview like that unless you curse at the person for you. And that's probably not going to happen. I'm not going to bring Justin Hollander or anybody else in here and yell at him for you. But I'll stand by the questions we asked yesterday. I felt like we asked the questions that needed to be asked. We asked him about the accountability. We asked him why they didn't move on from Dan earlier. We asked, I thought, the things that needed to be asked. If you were looking for some sort of a yell at Justin about John Stanton's payroll, you probably weren't going to get that. He's gotten that before. We've gone down that road, and the answer has always been the same. So I think we tried to keep it very specific to what happened this year, and then also to give you and all of us a sense as to what is going to happen next.
26: I think that's where, I'm not so sure it's anger. I think it's frustration and fear mixed together, because I think when you hear all of that accountability, it's somewhat satisfying. You're happy to know that they see what went wrong, but I think there's this level of like, if it was going wrong, and even admittedly going wrong fairly early in the season, why did you let it go on this long, and how can we trust that it won't happen again?
25: I think you're absolutely right.
26: I think that's where it's coming from, the anger that we're getting.
25: And I thought he did answer that, essentially saying, look, we were coming off a season in which we went all the way to the ALCS. We were more inclined to trust the group that got us there to get us back out of it, as they had done the previous season, than we were to try to shake things up. I think they would say, and I think he insinuated that in retrospect, that was the wrong move, that they should have made a move with Dan earlier. But I think you can understand their process. Would I have fired Dan in July? Yes. Yeah, I would have. Would I have hired Dan Wilson 2 years ago? No, I would not have. I think I was pretty clear about that at the time, and I never backed off of that. Do I think that's the biggest thing that Jerry Dipoto has done wrong in his time as Mariners? Yeah, I do. Like, I think that's the biggest mistake. The way they handle that entire situation is going to be, or has been anyway, the biggest, most disappointing, biggest mistake they've made. Dan was never a good fit. He was never the right hire. But it worked in 2025. And because of that,

0: mistake they've made. Dan was never a good fit. He was never the right hire. But it worked in 2025. And because of that, they felt like they owed it to, not just owed it to him, that's not fair. They felt like it was more likely than not that he would be able to turn it around the next year based on the previous history. And he couldn't do that. And they screwed it up. They were wrong. Absolutely wrong. They were wrong. And now they're paying the price for that. That's okay. And that's why I'm not mad at anybody for being mad. Like, yeah, be mad. But yeah, I don't know if you can be mad at the words yesterday. I feel like he was accountable. And if he wasn't, that would have been a whole lot worse. There's nothing else he can do yesterday other than say, yeah, we got it wrong. Now, the real question is, can you get it right? And if they don't, this is going to be it. But if you don't, this is going to be it. And then you're going to have to start all over again. And now you've wasted the prime of a lot of this core. So you better get it right. You better get it right now. Because time is always of the essence. It is always working against you. So, 509 says, why did you think Dan was not a good fit? I think I've talked about this over and over and over and over and over and over again, starting 2 years ago. Dan had an old school philosophy. The Mariners have a new school philosophy. The Mariners process involves a lot of data. Dan was not familiar with using that data and finding a way to make it work for him during the games. And they never did a search. Dan was a rookie who had never done this in any way, had never managed at any level ever. And they were in a contending window. So none of it made any sense to me. And it cost them the opportunity to go look for other managers. Skip Schumacher might have been an option. Terry Francona might have been an option. We've talked about a whole bunch of other guys that could have been options as well. So I never felt like it was the right move. I didn't think it was handled correctly then. And I think we saw a lot of that play its way out this year with the lack of alignment. And as you'll hear throughout the morning, and we're going to play you some cuts from this, that lack of alignment is not just what I said. It turns out it had to do with the high standards and the accountability and just the way you handle a major league team. Dan, I felt like, was a substitute teacher. I'm not surprised that the players are going to miss him. Everybody likes the permissive substitute teacher. I'm not saying he needed to be draconian, but there needed to be some level of discipline. There needed to be some level of accountability, and there needed to be more preparation, which we're finding out was a big part of this as well. I got to take a break. I'll come right back. You'll hear more of this from Passan coming up in 20 minutes. Brock and Salk, Seattle Sports on 710.
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13: Here's what you need to know up first.
15: All right, the autopsy of the 2026 Mariners continues. Input over the last day or two from John Stanton, Justin Hollander, Jeff Passan, and others to sum it all up. Not enough accountability, team underperformed, and there will be a wide and thorough search now for the next manager. Let's start with Justin Hollander. What was the most frustrating thing for you?
16: The way we played. Jerry hit on it some yesterday. Over the course of our time here, particularly the last 5 or 6 years, we played good baseball. And again, it was said yesterday, not perfect. There are things we could have done better. I would have loved to have you know, a more of a run scoring juggernaut than we had at times. But we didn't beat ourselves. And this year, just over and over and over again, we beat ourselves. Lack of focus. At times, it looked like lack of effort. And that's an indictment on all of us.
15: I agree with that 100%. And it's something that I said quite a bit throughout this season. I don't get as mad when you play clean. It stinks to lose, right? You're still frustrated. But it's not as easily preventable as just concentrating, focusing, and putting in the effort all of the time. And unfortunately, that did not happen this past year. Jeff Passan also weighing in yesterday, and I think he had the right word to describe it.
5: Yeah, honestly, if Jerry hadn't done that yesterday, I would have said no to coming on video today. But I thought that was one of the more fascinating, like, postseason. Well, I don't even know what the word I'm looking for is. It was like a bloodletting. It was like you knew this poison was inside of you and you needed to just get it out. And man, it was a lot. We got a lot to go over today.
15: Well, let's hope that it did release whatever poison has been inside them. Hopefully now they can move on. As we said, wide and thorough search for the next manager. To me, a tacit admission there that the last search was non-existent and that that was a mistake. And so hopefully this time around, they spend a lot more time and interview a lot more people, like at least two, and figure out the perfect person to lead this franchise moving forward.
13: Here's the second thing you need to know.
15: All right, Seahawks get back on the practice field today. We'll see what happens with Julian Love and Ty Okada and Zach Charbonnet. It seems like even if Okada practices, he's going to need some time before he actually gets back on the field. Charbonnet is still at least a few weeks away. So Love is really the crucial name here, especially with Okada out. I do think they missed him, and I think that's one of the reasons you hear Daniel Jeremiah saying some of these little mistakes took place.
17: It was just some little things like that. I don't know. I went through it, and I was I sit here, and I've got all these positives for all these guys.
18: Yeah.
17: And I'm like, they just gave up 30-something points and lost the game, you know, and I know obviously the pick six factors in that. You wouldn't know it from looking at my notes on all these guys. I thought up front they were still kicking tail.
15: Yeah, I mean, defensively, I think he's absolutely right. I don't think anybody is concerned about the defense in general, but without Julian Love in there, I do think that there is a difference, right? It confirms a lot of what we think about this team, right? Especially the defense, that they're an excellent group, but the little things can add up and the mistakes were costly, and ultimately it led to a first loss in what felt like forever.
13: Here's the third thing you need to know.
15: Pretty good day to be the team with the better record as the MLB postseason got underway. All four teams that finished the regular season with a better record took the opening game of their respective series. Only one of them was really close. Braves win at home thanks to this in the eighth.
19: The factor now between the mound and the plate and the first pitch home to Riley. Swing and a drive out to right.
15: Yeah, I mean, that came off of John Duran, so they did it what I think most of us would think is the right way. It doesn't always work. And that's what we've always said here, right? It's about the process. Do you make the right decisions? You can only judge that based on the percentages and trying to do the right thing based on what gives you the maximum chance to win. But that doesn't guarantee anything. And obviously, Austin Riley hitting a three-run shot there off Duran is pretty good proof of that. White Sox go into Houston, have no problems with a win there. Yankees get a dominant performance from Boston native Cam Schlittler. He was amazing.
20: 2-2. And 107 pitches in the wild card round against the Red Sox.
15: Yeah, that's this guy just has their number from Boston, and just every time he takes on the Red Sox, he shoves. It's hilarious. Padres blew out the Cubs behind Michael King in a little offense.
20: Tatis,
21: and he swings at the very first pitch of the game and drives one deep center field, and a leap. It's gone.
15: See you later. They win. What was it? 8-0. All four series continue today. And all the same game time. So whatever you did yesterday, just do it again today. It'll all work out. That is Everything you need to know. Quarter past every hour here on the Brock and Salk Show. We had so much good content yesterday. I wasn't sure what we wanted to play for you this morning. I just ultimately think we talk a lot of football today. Peter Schrager and Jeff Passan is just, this is our last opportunity to talk to him this year. And I think his comments are important, trying to give us a sense as to what the heck just happened and also where this organization goes from here. He's got managerial names. He's got contacts. You'll hear it all next on Brock and Salk.
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18: I'm KXLY meteorologist Matt Gray. A little cloudy to start our day, but we'll see more sunshine than we did on Tuesday. Temperatures will be in the upper 60s and low 70s. Taking a look long-term at a warming trend that will have us in the 70s with sunshine by the time we get to the weekend.
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17: All right.
13: Well, nice to have Jeff Passan with us right now. It's been a really busy couple days here in Seattle, and that will probably continue. After the 76 and 86 season, Jeff is on video with us today. He's at ESPN in Bristol all day, so he was doing first take. No, in New York? Where are you? Oh, you're just doing it all from home. Where are you?
17: No, I'm in New York right now.
18: Let's go. Okay. Passan, you're in playoff mode. I'm curious if you had any opportunity to listen to Jerry DePoto yesterday.
17: Oh, did I? Yeah, honestly, if Jerry hadn't done that yesterday, I would have said no to coming on video today. But I thought that was one of the more fascinating, postseason, I don't even know what the word I'm looking for is. It was like a bloodletting. It was like you knew this poison was inside of you and you needed to just get it out. And man, it was a lot. We got a lot to go over today.
18: Biggest takeaway of it?
17: I appreciated what he said about accountability because he spilled it out there in very plain terms, what it means to him and what it means to the organization. I thought it was extremely self-aware that he said, if I didn't have a job right now, it would be warranted. And now it's very simple. Like, it comes down to this. Can they actually do it? As much time as Jerry DePoto focused on process yesterday, and as important as process is to this whole thing, we're not looking for a process championship right now. We're looking for wins. And that is the most important thing. If process is the conduit that gets you to more wins, then sure, that's great. But at the end of the day, regardless of how sound your process is, it doesn't matter unless you're booking wins, unless you're getting playoff spots, unless you're winning World Series.
13: You mentioned accountability. This is part of what Jerry said about that.
19: That's what accountability looks like. It's calling that out in the moment. It's stopping it before it gets rolling any further. It's being truthful in our discussion with one another. And for years, our program has always been built on truth. We tell the truth with love, and sometimes you might get your nose out of joint for a moment, but you wake up the next day and you realize that you're loved.
13: He was talking there about stopping complacency, calling out complacency mm-hmm. when you see it. And I think it was very clear and from his comments on the defense, which was so awful this year, that he was really upset with the level of effort and with the lack of accountability that needed to come from the coaching staff, a reason that five of those guys are no longer with the organization now moving forward. I am a little curious about the second part of that, because part of, you know, Jerry's talking about bringing in outside voices and hearing from different people with different ideas. That's not always been Jerry's reputation, that he's willing to listen to a lot of those people who tend to disagree with him. How do you see those two parts coming together?
17: I think that the best leaders are the ones capable of being humbled. And if anything was going to humble the Seattle Mariners franchise, it was a year like this. And that is, well, frankly, you should always be seeking outside thoughts or counsel. You know, the best executives in all sports try and get wide varieties of opinions from people who do things differently than they do and who approach the game differently. And so when you get a little bit too insular, it's dangerous. It's almost like you start believing your own stuff is infallible. And clearly that's not the case with the Mariners this year, whether it's with the communication from the top level executives into the clubhouse via Dan Wilson, whether it's Dan Wilson's to the coaching staff and what his expectations were, whether it's the coaching staff to the players and what their expectations were. And it loops back around too, because, you know, we've seen situations in this franchise's history where the players will call out the front office. And so I think it's just, accountability is a really hard thing to go out and actually do. It's the easiest thing in the world to talk about. So it's going to be very interesting to see how the Mariners actually go out and do this. And I think their managerial search, frankly, is they're intending it to be indicative of that. There is going to be a no stones unturned approach with this managerial search, I think. And, you know, as much as there are names being tied to the Mariners right now, I don't think they're just going to be looking at guys who have been there and who have done that. I don't think they have any problem with a first-time manager coming in as long as he fits what they believe they want the culture to be.
18: The real estate term would be encumbered. This property is encumbered with a lease or a road or something of that nature. This managerial job will be encumbered with a long-standing front office. And as Jerry said yesterday, the pitching arm of it, that's not going to change. Is that a detrimental thing, or can that be a positive thing in your mind?
17: I think that it's a perfectly okay thing right now, actually, because I think the pitching program for the Mariners has been the standout. It's been the standard that's been set by the organization. And so if you want to keep Pete Woodworth around, you know, he's the sort of guy who the manager that they hire, I think, is going to be somebody who is analytically inclined, but also has the ability to go talk to a room. You know, you look at a guy like Blake Butera in Washington, came from the Rays organization, and you don't want to be too heavy into the stats where you can't communicate properly, but you need to be understanding of that. And I think because of that, the ability for the pitching infrastructure that's in place right now to get along with whoever they bring in, I think that's going to be a necessary part of it. I think part of being chosen for the manager for the Seattle as the manager of the Seattle Mariners going forward is going to be, how do you vibe with that pitching group that's in place right now? What are those conversations like, and how do you feel like you can work with them? So I think it's part of it. That being said, Brock, and I think this is an important thing to say, like Jerry DePoto essentially said, if we don't win and we don't win soon, I don't deserve this job. So then we get into the place where if the executives are gone after a year, potentially, and you've got a manager who's got a couple of years left on his contract, it's just like, when is there going to be proper alignment? The Mariners need to win to realign, so to speak.
13: It's funny, we talked through that whole idea. I mean, Jerry's now under enormous pressure. They decided not to make a move. I think they could have. In fact, I think you can make a pretty strong argument maybe they should have moved on and go from there. They didn't. You put a lot of pressure on Jerry to win this year. Generally, that means you worry about a GM or a president of baseball operations, you know, trading away the future in order to make sure they save their job right now. But that's like what Jerry needs to do. Like, maybe this is the perfect thing to get Jerry to start actually trying to win right now instead of constantly looking towards the long-term future of this thing. Generally, you worry about a GM in that situation hiring a very safe manager, but they already did that with Dan, and it didn't work. So maybe in a weird way, it helps.
17: I don't know that Dan was safe. He'd never managed before, man, and he never really coached before.
13: It was safe in that he was a franchise legend. He was right here in front of him.
17: Right, right, right.
13: And he was in many ways a shield for Jerry right off the bat, who was in some trouble at that time as well. So I guess that's what I mean by safe. How? Let's talk names. Who's out there now? I mean, Torey Lovello is the first name we've heard a lot about. Tell us about Torey's situation and then any other names we should be considering.
17: Torey Lovello is going to be in the mix. I think saying that he's the favorite right now is a few too many steps beyond where the process actually is. He makes sense because he's good. Like, he is a good big league manager. He has a clubhouse that likes him and that respects him. He's done very good work in taking the Arizona Diamondbacks to the World Series, but his contract is up right now. And, you know, when a guy's been around for a while and you haven't achieved those goals that you had hoped, you can almost invent reasons that he doesn't fit anymore. And it seems like that's what's happening in Arizona. But the Mariners also understand that, you know, the Diamondbacks are hesitant to give Torey Lovello a long-term contract, I think because they're not sure he has another one out there, and that there would be some awfully good leverage if the Mariners were involved. In terms of guys who've had the job before, I think Rocco Baldelli is very good, and I think that his tenure in Minnesota was as much a matter of circumstances as it was anything he did specifically. Brandon Hyde is a really interesting case. If you want multiple perspectives, Brandon Hyde managed a very young team in Baltimore, took them to 101 win season, won the American League East, you know, fell off a little bit next year and then absolutely cratered the year after that. He spent the season with the Tampa Bay Rays in an advisory role. And this is not like an advisory role like we think of advisory roles being. This is not a no-show job. He was there in the room during the trade deadline with a loud voice that was listened to. So, you know, when it comes to managers who have experience, the Mariners have a pretty good list to choose from. But there are also going to be guys who are younger and who have come up, you know, during this era where evaluating players is a completely different thing than it used to be. Communicating with players is a completely different thing than it used to be. And those sorts of names, I have not heard that at this point, but I imagine there are going to be a few where it's like, oh, interesting, you know, like Colin Cowgill, who has been with the Mariners organization in the past and is a coach in Cincinnati right now. Someone like him who hasn't managed, but he's young, he's energetic, he gets how the modern game works, he communicates well. Like, those are all the characteristics, I think, that the Mariners are going to be looking for.
13: Two other names that we've heard I just wanted to ask you about. Chris Negron, who obviously was here and then spent the year in Pittsburgh. Yep. And Alex Cora, who might be the biggest name who's out there. Would either of them be potential candidates?
17: Chris Negron, yes. Alex Cora, I highly doubt it, just because I don't think the Seattle to Puerto Rico trip is something that he or his family is going to be on board with. That being said, if Philadelphia, for example, doesn't work out and he wants to get back and manage, there aren't going to be a whole lot of spots open this winter. So I suppose under those circumstances, it could be a possibility, but I don't anticipate that being the case.
18: The looming labor challenge play any role in the timing of this process?
17: I don't think it should. You're still going to have a month to go out, get free agents before the lockout happens. I think you want to have your team in place as quickly as possible. And maybe the postseason hinders that a little bit because there's a candidate on a team who is still in it that, you know, is not going to be available for interviews or is going to be a little bit hampered. But I think certainly by the time the GM meetings roll around, you know, a little bit after the first week in November, that seems to be a time that makes a lot of sense to have someone in place.
18: Is this the best job available?
17: Yes.
18: Unquestionably.
17: I don't know if it's unquestionably. I think Arizona is, you know, if Torrey Lovello leaves, Arizona's a pretty good spot. I think Houston has its merits, but, you know, they have some pretty significant demerits as well. I just think that the only, if I'm a manager right now, and I'm an aspiring manager, the only two pauses that I have are, one, what is the status of this front office going forward? And number two, just how badly is the clubhouse, how bad are the clubhouse dynamics, and how much am I going to have to repair when I go in there?
18: Well, cut 18, I think, plays a little role in that. I thought this was fairly alarming yesterday. It was very transparent. But when you speak of that clubhouse, I thought this from Jerry DePoto, Jeff, yesterday was fairly telling.
19: The performance on the field this year has made us question a lot of the things that we are doing at the major league level. And I will say multiple of our major league players who came through our system, you know, have referenced what they learned in player development that got abandoned in the big leagues this year. And not just the players who came up for the first year, but we have a host of players who've come through our system and, you know, they saw a difference. We need to get back to what we believe is a Mariners baseball process.
18: What do you hear?
17: I hear an organization that started to rest on its laurels a little bit, that forgot what its identity was and that lost sight of what made it good. And I also hear, and this might be reading between the lines a little too much, but I also hear that I imagine some of the staff on the big league roster right now, or some of the coaching staff that's going to be in the big leagues, is going to come from internally. I think that down in, if they have that much belief and faith in what they're doing in the minor leagues, and they feel like the communication between the coaches or managers down there with the players was what helped foster the good things that have been going on, that they're going to lean on those people and they're going to try and get synchronicity throughout the organization.
13: Does some of that help help us understand why they've had such a challenge bringing in right-handed hitters, especially from the outside, and having any level of success at the major league level?
17: Walk me through what you're connecting to the right-handed hitters there.
13: Well, I guess what I'm thinking of, and some of this I saw yesterday from your old Driveline pal, Kyle. You were the person who introduced me to Driveline through your book, and then I saw Kyle tweeting about this yesterday. Basically, the idea that, you know, you have an organizational philosophy in terms of hitting that's working throughout the minor leagues as the Mariners continue to develop really great players. If that organizational philosophy, as you heard from Jerry, was not being taught the same way at the big league level, if it wasn't being communicated, or, and he said, what do you say, abandoned at the big league level, does that present a problem for guys who are having success elsewhere? Rob Refsnyder, Taylor War, we go down this whole list of guys, Colton Wong and AJ Paul. We can do this name list for the rest of the segment. Was that part of the problem? They come here and it's just not being communicated well what's expected of them.
17: I see what you're saying. I don't know if that's necessarily it. The Mariners have been trying to figure out big league hitting coaches for how long now? This whole run, like, there hasn't been a whole lot of stability in the hitting program. And that's a tricky thing. But at the end of the day, man, I don't think Rob Refsnyder's failing because he hasn't been able to adapt to what the Mariners want from him, or because the communication isn't necessarily good. It's because the Mariners coaches weren't able to figure out how to get Rob Refsnyder to be who he is and who he's been. And the sort of guy who consistently has produced like he has. It's not always, when you're at the major league level, Mike, about taking your organizational philosophy and foisting it on the players who are inside that big league clubhouse. It's about understanding how your organizational philosophy best lines up with their strengths, and what parts of it you are pushing them toward, and what parts of it you understand because you've gotten to know the player, because you know what makes him tick, because you've invested so many hours in understanding who he is and how he plays, that you can pick and choose which of the things are going to work for him and which aren't.
13: So I'm glad you brought that up. Because that kind of goes into the alignment conversation that we've been having. Yeah. And you brought that up a week or two ago. Brock is keyed on it. I think he's absolutely right. We've talked about it a lot. And that takes, I don't know if you read Adam Jude's article this weekend that went through some of the history of this season, talking about these essentially, you know, baseball managerial 101 lessons that the Mariners tried to have with Dan after hiring him. That feels like a clash, right? Where Dan is kind of old school. When the first couple months here, they're bunting and this and that, and it's old school. And then they're trying to bend Dan to their style of baseball, which, by the way, is the one I would prefer. But I don't know whether Dan was necessarily the right trigger man to make all of that work. So how do you balance those couple of things? Especially if you're saying, I want to be listening to new ideas from the outside world. Well, then you can't give them baseball 101 to teach them how to do it your way.
17: Yeah. To me, before I answer that question, to me, this goes back to the accountability and the lack thereof. Everybody in the building could and should have recognized that Dan Wilson was probably not the best fit for taking the Mariners to where they are. And the problem is, you get caught up in the sorts of successes that they had last year. It was tough to argue with being seven outs from the World Series. It's tough to argue getting to game seven against a team that eventually took another team that's going to be causing a lockout that lasts God knows how long to game seven themselves. So the Mariners were very very close to doing incredible things last year. And the easy thing to do is say Dan took us there. The harder thing to do is say that Dan took us there, but we could have gone farther or we could be better. And would it look ungrateful? Would it look, wrong? Would it look like someone got done dirty? Sure. The Cubs did it with Rick Renteria too. There is standards here when you're chasing after a World Series that you have to abide by. And it's making what could be difficult or maybe even unpopular decisions. And I think when you're hiring the manager this time around, Mike, there are going to be a lot of really good questions that they can ask any candidate, a lot of scenarios that they could give them. How do you handle a diva in the clubhouse? How do you handle interpersonal conflict? How do you handle this situation in a game? How do you, it's going to be a balance.
13: What would you do if one of your players went to the media and cursed out one of your other star players?
18: Yeah.
13: This is an example.
18: Last 30 seconds here, Jeffrey. Thank you for doing this. Yeah. Great to see you on camera. If I had to pin your broad shoulders against that closet wall and say, okay, give me your three, your wish list, number one, two, and three on your wish list to be the next manager of the Mariners, who is Jeff Passan's favorites?
17: Because I don't have as deep of a knowledge of the lower level and minor league coaches that I'd like to, I am going to stick with the big league guys here. And the three that I mentioned, I think Torrey Lovello is great. I think Rocco Baldelli is great. But Brandon Hyde, if you want to talk about outside, outside knowledge and different places that you've been, a lot worse places to be than Tampa Bay and a lot worse places to learn.
13: Jerry crossed over briefly with Lovello just for like 2 months, that 2 month stop that Jerry had between Anaheim and Seattle. Lovello was there as the bench coach. So I guess maybe there's some small relationship there, but how much do relationships play a role in all that?
17: I think they matter, but I also think when you're handing somebody a job of this magnitude, there's going to be a bit of deference unless you hire an icon in franchise history who doesn't necessarily need to be deferring a whole lot.
13: You didn't mention Raul. Morosi said Raul Ibanez, and we, I think, a little too, hitting a little too close to home. All right, Jeff, we got to let you go. Thank you. Thank you, Jeff, jumping on today, but for an entire season's worth of great conversations. I know our audience loves this. We get a tremendous amount of positive feedback about these conversations. I think it's must-listen radio for a lot of baseball fans in Seattle, and we just enjoy it. I just love it. I love having these arguments and conversations and debates and questions and answers, everything you give us every single week. So thank you. It's just been another awesome year of this.
17: Brock, it's always great talking to you.
18: Thank you, Jeffrey.
13: Yeah, you see, that's very, I try to be nice.
18: Well done.
13: I say all these nice things.
18: Well done on his way out. Let him go.
13: And that's what I get. See, it never pays to be nice. You always finish last.
18: Love you.
13: Bye, Jeffrey. Laughing like a hyena in the background, too. That is a little funny.
20: I made a little giggle. Funny. It's so funny.
13: I made a little funny on my way out. Thanks. Thanks a lot, Jeffrey. Thanks for nothing. All right. Coming up, we'll continue to talk through that today. We'll get back to it at 7:30. As I said, we got Peter Schrager at 8:30. We got Kraken center Matty Beniers, who's going to join us on video at 9 o'clock. Before we get to any of it, the single best piece of news to come out of the full Seahawks examination of their loss, and the only two things that make me just a little worried. Coming up next on Brock and Salk.
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8: Hello!
18: Good morning, Brock. Good final day of September, Saul.
13: Is it really? Wow. I didn't even think of that. Yeah, October tomorrow.
18: You're crazy.
13: I mean, it makes sense. We got, like, we're deep into football season now. Baseball postseason underway. We got hockey starting last night and the Kraken going tomorrow night. Like, yeah, it makes sense.
18: Kind of go time.
13: It's about the, it's about, that's what
18: college
13: it feels
18: like. College
13: football
18: in full swing. High school football rolling.
13: So, yeah. All right, bring on October. I'm about ready for that. The weather, thankfully, is going to get better after yesterday. I'll start with the Seahawks. We'll get back to the Mariners here in about a half hour. Peter Schrager at 8:30, and Matty Beniers will join us for the first time at 9 o'clock on video, no less. So that should be kind of fun if you're one of the YouTube followers. I think the best news, here we are, it's Wednesday. After a few days of looking at the Seahawks loss and talking to everybody that we've talked to and the other show and everybody else, the best news is it doesn't sound like anyone's all that worried, right?
18: And you listen to Derek Hall and Byron Murphy.
13: They didn't sound worried at all. They were like, whatever. We were just fine. Yeah. Like we dominated. I don't know what you're talking about. It's a good thing. I don't think that I'm that worried either. I mean, of everybody... Just our conversation with DJ yesterday is probably the one that stands out more than any other because he was just like essentially unconcerned. He's like, yeah, two picks that didn't really like, you know, here he is.
9: And I'm a Sam guy, but I'm telling you, Sam, I was impressed with how he was moving around in that game. He looked totally healthy. He made some incredible throws, like just incredible. And then you see the... You see the line with the two picks, including a pick six, and I'm like, oh, boy. Well, then you obviously the one is tipped, so that's kind of a funky play. And then the Medrano, I believe his name, the linebacker, he made an incredible play. He comes from the backside.
13: He goes on from there to kind of explain it away. And, again, I don't know if I'm fully buying it was tipped when you throw it off someone's face, but still. DJ's level of positivity just watching the film as opposed to watching the game – yeah. I think is a really positive thing, right?
18: Well, yeah, I think if you looked at all of the snaps combined, offense, defense, special teams, it's kind of what these data folks do, and those numbers look like with success rate and otherwise. But just if we sat down like, oh, yeah, Seahawks won that play. Yeah, Seahawks won that play. Yeah, Seahawks kind of won that play. Oh, you know, Washington won that play. Yeah, Washington got the better of them on that. Oh, Washington earned that play. You kind of go back and forth, and you would see that – actually, like from a success rate standpoint, and the numbers bear this out. Holy cow. And I know Derek Hall and Byron Murphy. I don't know if Coach McDonald necessarily loves their analysis. Like, boys, we got beat, you know, and there were a number of plays within there. You could have done a little bit more.
13: We even heard a little of that from Mike of like, hey, this backed up a lot of our philosophies and they've got a, you know, what was the word he used? Oh, man, I'm blanking now on the word that he used. He didn't say backed up. He had a really great word for describing how even the loss helped kind of help them think about what it is they do all the time.
18: Yeah.
13: I just, it makes me hear. Here was Mike. I'll see if I can figure out his word.
20: We lost the game. I mean, it stinks. You know, it stinks. But I think the things that, like, we, on how, I think it actually kind of validates how we approach the week and the things that we value. And
13: the word is validates, obviously, right? Mm-hmm. It validates their approach even when they lose because they know the little things that they didn't do right.
18: That's
13: so
18: right.
13: I feel really, really good about it. And you look at it and say, okay, quarterback was playing his first game back. He was largely really good. And the assumption is he would get better as he gets. I mean, this is his first game essentially since the Super Bowl. So, all right, I'm going to give him a little bit of a pass. Defense did something uncharacteristic late in the game and didn't turn the other team over, but I don't know if I feel like that's now something I have to worry about long term. They recognize the issues they've been having on special teams, right? That's obviously the first step to improving them. So what are you left with? I'm only really left with two things that worry me at all. One, I think there's a real concern at the moment for me about the running backs.
18: Mm-hmm.
13: What's going on with the running game? Mm-hmm. The offensive line has been good, not quite great, other than in the second game where they just dominated Arizona. The running backs, without Charbonnet and with this version of Jadarian Price that does not seem fully confident, they're missing something. Mm-hmm. They just don't seem to have the necessary juice. And I don't know whether, you know, Velus Jones or Jacardier Wright or somebody else that's on the practice squad could help with some of that. But I think that is obviously the, you know, the biggest concern. The other would be the secondary depth, and especially in the safety position.
18: Mm-hmm.
13: Cornerback, I think, has generally been okay. Yeah, Job didn't have his best game, but I don't know. That didn't worry me that much either. I feel pretty good about Josh Job. Pritchett's been great in what he's done. We know all the other guys that they've got. Witherspoon had an off day. Fine. Obviously, there's some concern if you're missing your two starting safeties for a significant amount of time. So those would be the two things that I think are valid conversations of concern.
18: Yeah, I guess 3 weeks in, you know, just the whole body of work, what does it validate? It validates that you still are a physical bully. And that did not change in this game. Even though you didn't run it particularly well, nor at all, it wasn't as if, oh man, these guys just pushed you around, because you protected, like Mike said, you protected great.
13: Mm-hmm.
18: You gave Sam the opportunity to throw four touchdown passes and almost 400 yards passing, and got to a bunch of cool stuff in your screen game and your movement game and everything else. But do you in any way feel like, oh, I don't know, man, these guys physically just not really the bullies that they were a year ago? I don't. I don't feel that way at all. And, you know, in the run game, yeah, I think with Emmanuel and Helani, you got doubles guys, right? You got, you know, you don't have a ton of slugging power there. With Jadarian, you do. And you see it more burst from him. But then is that compromised a little bit? Because, gosh, I'm thinking about that ball, and I got to make sure I don't fumble, and I got to make sure I hit my landmark, and I got to make sure of all these things that isn't yet muscle memory. Yeah, I think that's valid. So he, too, is probably not the home run hitter he can be, nor will be. So he's going to grow into some of that power eventually, as I'm always told. You grow into some
13: you
18: of that
13: power. You just grow into power.
18: You grow into some
13: you
18: of
13: learn
18: that power.
13: Power. You learn power.
18: You learn power. Yeah. So, yeah, I think there's no, you know, alarm bells there. But Sunday, you know, Jim Harbaugh fancies himself a bully.
13: Yep.
18: He typically likes to put teams together at the line of scrimmage. They played pretty good defense up in Buffalo. Their backs are not just against the wall. They're like Han Solo in that, you know, cryo machine where he goes into the wall and gets like, they're there. They're 0-3. This is their season. You cannot start 0-4.
13: No.
18: 0-3, you never won a Super Bowl. You never had a Super Bowl contestant. You still at least have playoff teams. You start to get to 0-4. Job security starts to become a conversation.
13: Well, more than a conversation. It probably even starts becoming a likely change. I'm not that worried. That's a good thing. There are a couple of things that you want to focus on and that maybe you got to get cleaned up. Two other things that have me at least curious.
18: Mm-hmm.
13: One is how the reps shake out at wide receiver this week after JSN. Kind of waiting for one of those guys to emerge. Have not seen everything that you want to from Shahid. Kupp has been good in spurts, but like I haven't seen a lot of Cooper Kupp action. A couple of huge catches, but not as much consistency. And I think you got to notice that what Torrey Horton did in that game was really impressive. I mean,
18: sure
13: he had two really good plays for chunk yards, and both of them were catches he made behind him. So.
18: Yep.
13: I'm curious to see if he starts to earn a little bit more time out there as a guy significantly younger than the other two. And what are the, you mentioned it yesterday, Brock, what do the reps look like at the tight end spot? Is Arroyo providing much? I don't know the full picture. I'm just looking at the stat line. I haven't noticed him a lot.
18: Mm-hmm.
13: I don't know whether he's doing a great job doing the other things he's supposed to be doing. But you mentioned collar up. Will we see more of him? Will we see more of

0: whether he's doing a great job doing the other things he's supposed to be doing. But you mentioned collar up. Will we see more of him? Will we see more of Saubert? Like, are there other ways to kind of use your personnel to get just a little more out of it?
1: Yep, all good questions. That you come off of a loss, even though you feel like you were right there to win it, you still do. Those things do come to light. Because you can't run for 42 yards and 39 yards from your running backs. Like, that is not a sustainable product in today's NFL, nor in this system. That's bedrock, and that's got to be a point of emphasis, and I'm sure it will as they put the pads on today.
0: All right. I spent the day thinking about the whole Mariners situation. We'll come back to that in 20 minutes and try to figure out where they go from here, and we'll do that after Everything You Need to Know next.
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9: All right, Brock, we continue the autopsy of the 2026 Mariners. John Stanton spoke yesterday, Justin Hollander, Jeff Passan, others as well, all over the station, the city, and everyone is frustrated, right? There was a lot to come back to. Hollander, who joined us right at the end of the show, talking about the need for accountability and to set a standard.
10: That's too hard for one person to do. It has to be a collective effort with Jerry and I, with our front office, with the coaching staff, with the players in the clubhouse, to make sure that there is no stone left unturned, that everyone understands how we do things here. And, you know, that's something that we need to turn the dial on for next year.
9: Yeah, so that speaks to some of the alignment. Passan talked about the accountability.
11: I appreciated what he said about accountability because he spilled it out there in very plain terms, what it means to him and what it means to the organization. I thought it was extremely self-aware that he said, if I didn't have a job right now, it would be warranted. And now it's very simple. Like, it comes down to this. Can they actually do it? As much time as Jerry DePoto focused on process yesterday, and as important as process is to this whole thing, we're not looking for a process championship right now. We're looking for wins. And that is the most important thing.
12: It's pretty good. Kind of added further fuel to my fire, Salk, of that analogy that I really heard from Coach Sanford here last year and has grown into this season, and that is bad teams have no voice. And when Justin was saying, hey, man, go on road trips, and we would talk about it, and we would sit in meetings, and we knew what the problem was, but, you know, his voice wasn't impacting Dan. Dan's voice wasn't impacting the clubhouse. Mm-hmm. Clubhouse did not have any kind of voice. And you know what teams with no voice have?
9: No success.
12: No success.
9: Yeah.
12: No success. You know, you can be a good team if the coach's voice really resonates, but you're a championship team when the player's voice kind of lead the show. This sounded like there was really no voice that could reach anybody to make any real change last season.
9: And now, of course, a wide and thorough search for the next manager. Don't know yet who that will be. And I think, you know, the emphasis on how many people they plan to talk to and how thorough the search is a bit of an admission that the last search was non-existent and that that was a mistake at the time. We'll talk through that in a little bit more detail coming up here in 10 minutes.
13: Here's the second thing you need to know.
9: Seahawks return to practice today. So Julian Love, Ty Okada, Zach Charbonnet, three of the names we'll be following to see if they are out there at all. Now, look, even if Okada practices, unlikely he'd be able to play this week. Same with Charbonnet. We know he can't play for another couple of weeks. So really the name in the crosshairs is Julian Love, right? He's so crucial, especially with Okada out. Hopefully he's able to go out there and practice today so that he can maybe play on Sunday.
12: I might be reading too far into this, but when Mike told us Monday and gathered media later in the day that he went through a pretty good workout, that would mean he would be limited at the minimum, right? That he could get out there today and at least be, if he was doing that Monday, responded well yesterday, continues to treat and get on the road to recovery, he's a limited participant on Wednesday and could play Sunday because this is a different team with and without him. I mean, I'll get into this in Blue 88. He's becoming on that short list of the most irreplaceable players. Yeah. And not that you can't survive it. You can weather a safety. It's not a quarterback or JSN.
9: But now it's two safeties, too. I mean, it's not just him. It's two safeties. So, yeah, whether it is getting Finley a little bit more work this week so that he's more prepared than he probably would have been last week, or just getting Julian Love back on the field, obviously that would be a nice lift for the Seahawks as they come home to face the Chargers. Also, again, just nice to hear DJ Daniel Jeremiah so positive yesterday about the Seahawks even after the loss. With the defense, I mean, he was almost like, he was still all over that. He loved them.
14: It was just some little things like that. I don't know. I went through it, and I was I sit here, and I've got all these positives for all these guys.
12: Yeah.
14: And I'm like, they just gave up 30-something points and lost the game, you know, and I know, obviously, the pick six factors in that. You wouldn't know it from looking at my notes on all these guys. I thought up front they were still kicking tail.
12: Well, you know they want to now kick butt because they want to be the best scoring defense in the league, and you give up 33 points regardless of turnovers and giveaways and pick sixes. That's still on your record. That's still the defense. That's the way they count for it. Right, wrong, and different. Like, it's 33 points, and they don't ever want to see something that starts with a 3 in that column.
13: Here's the third thing you need to know.
9: All the favorites won yesterday, Brock. All the teams in baseball that went into their games with a better record in the regular season won their first game of the postseason. It started with the Braves. They got
12: a good game. So that, I watched a little bit of that.
9: Kind of the only good game, right? Yeah. Austin Riley hits a 3-run shot off of Juan Duran late in that one, which is, you know, he did.
12: Sorry, Lyle. Sorry.
9: Doesn't always work. Play the percentages, but it doesn't mean they're always going to work. Sometimes you get a bad card, and that's what happened there. White Sox went on the road, but they had the better record, and they beat Houston. Pretty comfortable win. Yankees dominant. I mean, Schlittler was just amazing.
15: 2-2.
12: Death,
16: taxes, and 107 pitches in the wild card round against the Red Sox.
9: It's a familiar sounding voice.
12: You hear the Yankees fans boo when the pitching coach came out?
9: No.
12: They thought they were going to make a pitching change with him there in the sixth inning, and they were booing, like, get off the field. Let him finish this inning. Don't you dare start to go to your bullpen just because it's playoffs. This guy is a freak show.
9: He is really good. And so was the whole Padres, a similar game for the Padres, right? Michael King was dominant, and Tatis hit a home run on the first pitch of the game, and there was really no looking back from there. So those were your four winners. All four series continue today. All four series have the exact same game times. So whatever you did yesterday, it'll work again today. Cool.
12: Yeah, you see the Houston players a little upset with their fans?
9: Yeah. Meh. I mean, you went into the playoffs with the worst record ever for a division champ, so.
12: Yeah.
9: I mean.
12: Yeah.
9: Like,
12: a little spoiled.
9: I mean, maybe.
12: Little spoiled.
9: Calling out the fans is never a great idea,
12: no,
9: is it?
12: No.
9: Is there ever, like, a really good moment for a team to call out the fans after they lose?
12: No, I can't really.
9: Hey, we lost, but you know who the real problem is? The fans. You know, that's probably not going to work.
12: Booing us in the first inning.
9: So sad. Oh, the poor Astros. Ah. All right, Brock, I spent a lot of the day thinking about the whole Mariners situation yesterday, and I came away believing that you and Mora, got one thing absolutely right, and the two other people got one thing absolutely wrong. It's next on Brock and Salk.
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18: I'm KXLY meteorologist Matt Gray. A little cloudy to start our day, but we'll see more sunshine than we did on Tuesday. Temperatures will be in the upper 60s and below. low 70s. Taking a look long-term at a warming trend that will have us in the 70s with sunshine by the time we get to the weekend. .com.
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15: 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They weren't due yet, but they were able to show me exactly the status of all of those different things.
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9: I spent the day, Brock, yesterday thinking about the Mariners situation, what went wrong, the autopsy that is being conducted, our conversations with Jeff Passan and Justin Hollander yesterday, Ryan Divish and Adam Jude were both on the station yesterday. We talked to Shannon a couple of days ago. Jerry spoke, Stanton spoke. I mean, like, it did all of it, right? Mm-hmm. And then all of our own conversations that you and I had together over the course of the 6 months plus of this season. And, you know, why they got into the spot they did and what needs to change, right? Fans are understandably mad. No one disputes that, nor their reasoning for it. They are.
12: How do you gauge that, Saul? You gauge that on the text toy reaction?
9: I mean, I was saying, even as Justin was making what I thought were very accountable statements yesterday, mm-hmm. there were plenty of enraged comments on the text line and through social media. And I understand it. I'm not mad about it. I get it. Like, it's reached a boiling point. This has reached a collective frustration boiling point, and it is now actually bubbling over, right? It's that moment when you're trying to boil water and you forget about it, and all of a sudden it comes pouring out of the pan. Like, oh my God, it's all over the stove. Like, at that point, everything is problematic. So I thought Justin said all the right things for the most part yesterday. But there are people who, even when they hear the right things, are going to be mad, and I'm not mad at them for that either. Like, yeah, mm-hmm. show me, don't tell me. As Rush said famously on the Presto album, show me, don't tell me, right? I don't need any more of that. So as I thought through kind of the history and where we're at, here's kind of where I landed. The best decision, the single best decision of the Jerry DePoto tenure was to rebuild for the first time in franchise history. I know there's the people out there who say, oh, they've been rebuilding for 50 years. They haven't been. In fact, that was the biggest problem. They never rebuilt. They needed to rebuild, but they always thought, we can just keep going, and we really need this one guy, and everyone likes this guy, so we can't get rid of him. Finally, they actually rebuilt, and the Robbie Cano trade was the beginning of that. It made this a complete organization for the first time in history. They've never had a farm system and a major league roster that were ever in sync in the 50-year history of this team.
12: Yeah, and I think if you went back to some of the comments on the record with a Chuck Armstrong and a Howard Lincoln through those years and those days, I don't think they were in the business of wanting to put a product out there that was terrible.
9: Right.
12: Of going down to the studs and truly rebuilding it.
9: But they needed to.
12: It was a business, and they wanted to, you know, have a team out there that at least was competent and could attract the eyeballs and the butts in the seats and do all of that. That I think was on the record pretty clearly for a number of those years.
9: So that was the best decision that was ever made during the Jerry DePoto era. I think similarly, the worst decision of the DePoto era was hiring Dan Wilson without doing a search to find the right replacement.
12: Correct.
9: I really believe that. And I know that 2025 was evidence contrary to the point I just made. Obviously, they made as good a run as they've ever had in franchise history. But even watching it, it felt very much at the time to me, despite rather than because of. And I think you can make a pretty compelling case that in retrospect, the thing they should have done was to let Scott finish out the 2024 season, fire him at the end of the year, and complete a real search to hire the best candidate to take that team to the next level. Passan said this yesterday.
4: To me, this goes back to the accountability and the lack thereof. Everybody in the building could and should have recognized that Dan Wilson was probably not the best fit for taking the Mariners to where they are. And the problem is you get caught up in the sorts of successes that they had last year. It was tough to argue with being seven outs from the World Series. It's tough to argue getting to game seven against a team that eventually took another team that's going to be causing a lockout that lasts God knows how long to game seven themselves. So the Mariners were very close to doing incredible things last year. And the easy thing to do is say Dan took us there. The harder thing to do is say that Dan took us there, but we could have gone farther or we could be better. And would it look ungrateful? Would it look, wrong? Would it look like someone got done dirty? Sure.
9: I mean, he's saying they should have fired Dan at the end of the 2025 season after what happened at the end of the postseason there. That the way that game seven went down should have caused everybody to look at it and say, we're not on the same page. We don't all see this the same way. The alignment is not there. And while Dan may have been the right person from a personality standpoint to bring, what was the word Jerry used? Levity, after Scott had been maybe gripping the steering wheel a little bit too tight, that after a year and a half of it, it was clear that he was missing some other things that were incredibly important to managing this team, this roster, through this period in its history.
12: Yeah, I don't know if I can fully say despite or because of, like, I mean, Cal had a career year. Naylor had a career year. Mooney had a career year. Those guys had a career year. And I think a lot of the conversation at that point was, yeah, Dan allowed these guys some more freedom and they embraced it and they took off with it. Were there shortcomings? Absolutely. Absolutely. Are there trade-offs with every player, every manager, every coach? Yeah, there's going to be areas of their strengths. And unfortunately, I think for Dan and the staff that surrounded him, that was my biggest bummer, Salk, was, and you and I talked about that on the air, especially off the air. Like, come on, you know, like if this is going to be a challenge, then buttress him and buttress his, like, man, player love and everything else with some young whippersnappers that are aggressive, that do have an ego and a hubris to say, no, we're doing this. We're doing this. We're adding this. We're correcting this. And that just never happened. They just ran the whole thing back. And unfortunately, I think that's part of this autopsy.
9: So in retrospect, I think we can look at it and say that was the biggest mistake. But that's not the way it went down. And now things feel even worse than they did a couple of years ago, right? Because you've got this compounding frustration that seems to be growing at an exponential rate among the fan base. And it makes, I believe, this managerial hire by far the most important decision of the DePoto era. If the rebuild was the best and the Dan Wilson hire the worst, then this becomes the most important. They have to get this right. And Passan spoke to that specifically yesterday.
4: Jerry DePoto essentially said, if we don't win and we don't win soon, I don't deserve this job. So then we get into the place where if the executives are gone after a year, potentially, and you've got a manager who's got a couple of years left on his contract, it's just like, when is there going to be proper alignment? The Mariners need to win to realign, so to speak.
9: I think it's an excellent point, right, Brock? You talked about the encumbrances that might be there. Well, this to me is the biggest of them. It's not the pitching coaches. Like, yeah, all right, that might, I think it's an advantage. I don't think it's Jerry and his personality. Maybe there's some of that. I don't know. But, you know, major league jobs are hard to come by. There's only 30 of them. The biggest question for me is, okay, what happens if it doesn't work right away? Then Jerry and Justin are probably on their way out the door. And then what? Then you've got an even bigger mess on your hands. So they have to get this right. They have to.
12: So your tease was excellent. I'm trying to figure out where Moore and I were right.
9: All right. And, yeah. So the two people that were wrong were Jerry and whomever else he made the decision with, whether it was Justin or John or whoever it was, to hire Dan a couple of years ago. I felt that way, and I continue to feel that way, and that's probably not going to change. You and Moore were absolutely right to point to something that Jerry had said about the things they did in the minors being abandoned at the major league level. Mm-hmm. And the more I thought through that yesterday and listening to Justin's comments and listening to what Passan said, the more important that became. That means the hitting, the communication, the discipline, the accountability. All of that sounds really important. And here's what Justin said. Not necessarily a question about that, but him saying it made me think about it even more.
3: We do need to be aligned, but I think we need to be aligned culturally as much as we need to be aligned in on-field type of play. Your on-field type of play should maximize the talent that you have. If you have a team full of, like if you have the Milwaukee Brewers roster, you should play like the Milwaukee Brewers. And the reason they're so good is because they executed at like the 100th percentile of how you execute with that talent. If you have a different type of roster that's more of like a, call it early 2000s, you know, Red Sox roster that you experienced, like, you know, if you bomb and you hit and you walk and you get on base 1 through 9, like you probably shouldn't bunt and move runners over because like nobody wants David Ortiz to lay one down and move guy up for Manny Ramirez. They want him to hit a homer and Manny to hit a homer. And so we need to be aligned on like what are the best traits of each of the players and how we maximize those traits. And we need to be aligned culturally on what practice habits look like and what it looks like to prepare in spring training and what the standards are and what are the consequences for failing to meet a standard. Those things are critical to be in line with.
9: All right, so 50 seconds of that cut, I'm sorry, almost a minute of that cut, was about finding and getting the most out of each player. Mm-hmm. But honestly, the part that jumped out to me might be the last 10 seconds. Practice habits, yep. Preparation, the discipline, the accountability, all of those things, Brock, speak very much. Those are things they do at the minor league level.
12: Yeah.
9: They're great at that at the minor league.
12: Because what single A and double A and high A and developmental players are going to do? Yes, sir. Yeah. Uh-huh. Yes. You want me out there when? You want me to do what?
9: Let me play just the last 10 seconds again.
3: And what it looks like to prepare in spring training and what the standards are and what are the consequences for failing to meet a standard. Those things are critical to be in alignment with.
9: What are the consequences for failing to meet a standard?
12: Uh-huh.
9: Guys, yeah, I know there's a group of people that think Justin didn't say much yesterday. He did. He said a lot yesterday. And to me, that's a big one. What are the standards and what are the consequences for failing to meet them? Mm-hmm. Those happen in the minor leagues. And they happen for other teams around baseball. For the last 2 years, they have not happened for the Mariners. The practice habits. The infield that was a really important part of the Scott Service era was essentially abandoned. There wasn't player fielding practice or pitcher fielding practice, PFPs, throughout the year. There wasn't work on cutoff men, this, that, and the other. And other good teams do that. The teams that you're going to see here in the postseason, they do that, guys.
12: Okay.
9: They so do know, that stuff.
12: So you know what hits me right away and resonates, Salk? You know who that starts with? It certainly starts with the voice of the manager and alignment all the way through the organization. That starts with your $100 million guy, your $90 million guy, your $300 million guy, your highest arbitration in franchise
9: history. They have to be willing to do that.
12: If those guys don't do that, Salk.
9: Has to ask them to do it. Like, someone has to ask them to do that. Somebody has to set it up and say, okay, we're doing infield today. If that happened and Julio Rodriguez said, no, I'm a major leaguer. I don't do infield. Then by all means,
12: well,
9: blame
12: Julio.
9: Well,
12: he doesn't do infield, okay?
9: He's well, fair enough. Good point. All right. You know what I'm trying to say. Fair
12: Better
9: point.
12: Solve.
9: That's yes. All right.
12: No, I'm not going to do infield.
9: All right. I'm an outfielder, sir. Please stop asking me to play second base.
12: But I thought Perry was the greatest infield coach in the history of baseball, right? I mean, everybody applauded him. Everybody that came through was like...
9: You have to have something scheduled for him to do it.
12: Yeah.
9: I mean, my understanding is that a lot of that was abandoned, and a lot of it was under the pretense of their major leaguers.
12: Mm.
9: I'm not going to ask them to do that stuff. Well, you have to. You have to ask them to do that stuff. And the good teams do. The Dodgers do. The Yankees do. The Brewers do. And, yeah, the Brewers and the Rays, in their case, it's all about, you know, they're young players and they're not making a lot of money. So you can tell them more of what to do. But it's communicated really well through two of the best managers in baseball, Kevin Cash and Pat Murphy.
12: Yeah,
9: and
12: funny.
9: In the Dodgers case and in the Yankees case and other teams at the top like that, guess what? Yeah, the big name players, the incredibly expensive players that you just mentioned, they take that batting practice. They take that extra time. They take those extra infield reps. They take those PFPs. They take those cutoff man practice drills. They do all that throughout the year. And you have to do it, too.
12: Yeah. You know, it's interesting, too, because think of Milwaukee and Tampa. Think of the two teams that are at the top of that totem pole, the top of that.
9: Mm-hmm.
12: You know, there's consequences. I'm gonna bet you if you don't run to first base very publicly. You know, Pat Murphy did that in Milwaukee late in the year to one of those younger players. But you think about those payrolls, they don't have those guys, right? They don't necessarily have the $300 million guy, the $100 million guy.
9: Well,
12: they got a lot of guys
9: I
12: that are...
9: I want to talk about it tomorrow. I'm glad you bring that up. Looking at the teams that are in the playoffs, one thing that jumps out from a payroll perspective is that all except for one, I believe it's just the Brewers, are either in the top 10 or the bottom five or six.
12: Mm.
9: There are very few. I think it's just the Brewers who are like 19, something like that. And they still act as if they spend even less than that.
12: Right.
9: They're all in one, either the top or the bottom.
12: They're not in between.
9: They're not in between.
12: Can't be.
9: They're not in the middle. They are either committed fully to the idea of, yeah, we're not paying players, we're turning them over, and we think young players are better, or they are spending a ton of money on the big-name free agents and building that way.
12: I wonder, too, if we were to go behind the scenes with the Bregmans and the Freemans and the Betts, are they out there doing outfield?
9: My understanding is, unequivocally, yes. They absolutely are. Yeah. And that, I'm sure, is going to change here because that's going to be a major focal point of this managerial search. We're not done talking about this. Obviously, we're going to have a lot of time throughout the offseason, which may last until July. And so right now, we'll do some Blue 88.
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12: We're going to go red, right, tight, close, sprint left, G, U corner, halfback, flat, on one. Ready?
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7: Now here's your hosts, Brock Heward and Mike Song.
9: All right, Brock, let's do this. Three good football questions, starting with this one. Daniel Jeremiah, Dave Wyman, both speaking to safety play on Sunday as a challenge. It's interesting. Mike was, he thought the communication was very good and really took time to praise the two safeties who stepped in for Okada and Love. But, you know, specifically without Julian Love, how big of a problem is it not having him around?
12: And I think what Mike was speaking to, and if you listen to that, he is right. The guys got lined up. You do the first part of the assignment.
9: Mm-hmm.
12: Alignment, or the first two parts, alignment and assignment. They did their alignment and their assignment. Lots of moving parts, lots of communication, guys doing it for the first time together. Right? I mean, that's a big deal. Because if you don't get alignment and you don't get assignment, then there's busts and then there's gimmies. And there weren't many of those. The difference with Julian is he goes from alignment to assignment to game changer. Think of his interception in Arizona. If that was Rodney or if that was Finley, guess what? They're not making that interception. They're doing their job. We're playing center field. I'm deeper than the deepest. I'm going to run over. If the guy catches it, I may be able to tackle him. But they are not anticipating and playing ahead of the play like Julian does. I love the way the coach frames that. And it's kind of come to life with my eyes and my optics watching these things.
9: Mm-hmm.
12: Wow, he is ahead of that play. How is he there? How does he anticipate in that way? That's what's different. Daniel said, just kind of flat-footed, didn't trigger. Even the final third down, quite honestly. If that was Julian Love in that spot, and it's a zone read, he's going to see it probably in the information of the formation. He's going to see it right away in the mesh, and he's not going to be flat-footed, and he's going to trigger right down the alley, and he's going to tackle Mariota. Right? Even if D-Law gets sucked in on the run, he's going to be there to clean it up, and he's going to be short of the sticks. Finley's doing his job. He's aligned. He's assigned. He's watching it. He's not getting beat over the top, but he's going to wait a beat or two, right, to pull the trigger. Not Julian Love. That's why I think he's one of the three or four most irreplaceable players on this roster. Leo, JSN, I want to say Sam, though.
9: Yeah, pretty good.
12: They survived him. But you're not going to get beyond three or four without putting Julian on that list.
9: All right, question number two. The Chargers have had their problems so far this year, but they do present some challenges. What unique challenges do they present?
12: They're still a physical team. They're still a team that does want to hit you in the mouth. They are not finessey. And if I've covered Jim Harbaugh for decades and know of his tree and know of his lineage and what he wants to do, he's going to go back to basics. He's going to tell Mike McDaniel to put the vape away, pull the joggers all the way down, maybe even put pants on for this one, and we're going to get back to being a physical football team. We're going to simplify, and if we go down, we at least go down swinging. And, you know, because the proof of concept through 3 weeks of Justin Herbert with Mike McDaniels, not real good. So Jim Harbaugh, I bet you, gets in there and says, run the ball. Here was Dan Graziano on Sportsmanlike talking about just some of that operation right now.
8: It's a critical time right now for the Chargers and for Jim Harbaugh to start showing a little bit of, you know, proof of concept here. And what they're going to have to do is now win some games that we don't expect them to, which is something they've been pretty good at under Jim Harbaugh. But they're in a hole, and there just seems to be a whole lot of negativity around that situation. That's not the foundation you want when you're trying to win those kinds of games.
12: You know what it feels a little bit like? Remember when Shoddy got Russell? And it was still Russell in prime Russell years where he could run around and make things happen and play pass and drop back 12 yards and throw bombs and moon balls and all that stuff. And they lost a couple games. I think they started that season 0-2, right? Had lost to Denver out on the road, and somebody, and Pete, I think, had a very clear, hey, listen, we'll get to that eventually, but we're going to run the ball. We've got to play complementary football. We got to stop throwing so much, keeping our defense on the field. Herbert's got to stop throwing interceptions. I know, Mike, you've never had someone like Justin. Someone that can throw it 75 yards flat-footed. He can move. He can play pass. He can do these things in your playbook that many of your guys in Miami, like Tua, could not do. But we're still about running the ball first. And that is going to be, I think, on prime display. It is going to be a couple Brahma Bulls running each other Sunday afternoon in Seattle.
9: All right, question number three. Mike, in his conversation with us Monday, Brock, I know this has been sticking with you. It did not jump out to me and Mora the same way. So please enlighten us. What is this that's just been rattling around in that big head of yours?
12: This is the next step. Much as a player like aligns and assigns an alignment assignment, right? This is the Julian Love phase of chasing edges. This was Mike. And some of this is because I did officiate a spring football game. And I remember as a head linesman, like, whoa, I had no idea that this is my little sector of the field. And if there's a motion, then it changes a little bit. But this is my little slice of the field I'm responsible for. Listen to how Coach McDonald knows those alignment and assignment, even from the officials, and how they can gain an advantage.
10: Like sometimes it's hard for them to see receivers because only like a certain person has an eye on that receiver. And you can get in some angles where, like, they can't see some of the, like, you know, there's some things that you can coach on how you, like, get away from routes based on area of the field, based on who you, what receiver you are, because you know it's hard for them to see it. Mm-hmm. It's like that's kind of, it's kind of the gamesmanship of knowing, like, who has eyes on what.
12: Yeah, that's kind of the chasing edges to the 100th level. You have said
9: sounds
12: to me,
9: sounds like a Belichick thing right there.
12: It does. 100,000% it does. And that's what you want your organization and your team doing. And when you've got the resources, Salk, and you've got analysts to analysts and assistants to assistants, these are the things that you start to study and you start to dig into. You have said to me on multiple occasions when we go into some of this depth of concept, and you're like, it sounds exhaustive. It is. It is exhaustive.
9: Yeah.
12: But those are the little razor edge differences in the NFL where the talent between 32 teams, especially in the first half of the season, without the injuries and everything else, the talent's pretty similar. So how do I win on the edges,
9: all right,
12: margins?
9: There you go. That is today's Blue 88. Really good point from our old friend Fireman Jay. A little critical of you, Brock.
12: Okay.
9: And if you're going to talk about the Chargers, he says, you know, please don't mispronounce the name of the Chargers head coach. His name is Harbarf. Try to get it right. I think we all know it's Harbarf.
12: I know Fireman Jay is serving the communities now, but remember what he started as? Milkman Jay. Yeah.
9: Back in the day.
12: Yep. That's right.
9: Just bringing milk around.
12: Them big old guns.
9: Harbarf.
12: Bring some milk.
9: Thank you for bringing that up. I had almost forgotten that that's what we were dealing with. All right.
12: Great.
9: 2 hours left in today's show. We got a lot to do. We will talk to Peter Schrager at 8:30 this morning. That'll be on video for all you YouTube fanatics. Same with Matty Beniers. I don't think we've ever had a current athlete on Zoom before, Brock. So we get a interview with Matty Beniers ahead of their season beginning tomorrow night. We'll do that at 9 o'clock. That'll be on video. We got Washington Wednesday. We've got Trash Takes today, and Maura made us a little game, which is always fun. We'll do it next on Brock and Salk.
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18: The people who wrote Proposition 1, they're trying to fool us. 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Don't be fooled. Hidden in that fine print, Prop 1 redefines viability to allow abortion on demand for any reason, as late as the 7th or 8th month of pregnancy. So a premature baby who needs oxygen, not viable. A baby who'd survive with NICU support, not viable. 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Don't be fooled. 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
7: Now here are your hosts, Brock Heward and Mike Salk.
9: All right, I think I've laid it out pretty well here. Peter Schrager in a half hour. Maddie Beniers at 9. Washington Wednesday a little bit later today.
12: I got a little plan, by the way, a little blueprint. I think.
9: What excuse do you have for the Huskies today?
12: For Schrager.
9: You got a good excuse for them?
12: No. Excuses are for losers.
9: Well, so that seems to fit.
12: I got a little plan for Schrager. I think as we evolve through the season, I think he's going to be our conduit to the opponent. Like, we don't talk to, I know a lot of our peers on the station will, to the other play-by-player color. We certainly chat with the broadcasters and try to get the TV guys. But I think Schrager is so connected with the Mike McDaniels and the Jim Harbaughs and the Justin Herberts. And
9: excuse me?
12: Uh-huh.
9: Do you mean Harbarf?
12: Yes.
9: How dare you? Yeah, all right. So that's coming up here in a half hour. Maura put together a fun game. It's called Whose Shoes?
12: You're so silly.
27: I'll never understand why that one gets you.
12: I know. Well, you grow up a little bit.
9: Harbarf!
12: You're not 12. Garbage Pail Kids.
9: I think that's what I'm laughing at, though. I'm laughing at the people that find that funny. And now it's come back around in an odd twist of irony, and I find it funny.
12: Which do I want to listen to on my Apple phone? Not Harbarf, okay?
9: Harbarf!
27: You wanted
12: Whose Shoes? Whose Shoes?
9: Whose Shoes, Maura?
27: All right, 0-3 teams. Chargers or Texans? Whose Shoes?
12: Texans.
9: Yeah.
12: Texans. Those two edge players, they do a lot of damage. And, man, did they hit Daniel Jones an awful lot in that game on Sunday. And they're still in the AFC South with the Titans. Jags are pretty good. I think they're pretty real. But the Colts are not all that good. So give me the Texans. That AFC West is like the NFC West. Chiefs look back. Broncos find ways to win. And Clint Kubiak's energized. The Raiders are 3-0. So, yeah, definitely the Texans shoes. Boots. More like boots.
9: They're boots. Cowboy boots in Houston.
12: Armadillo cowboy boots.
9: This is a pretty easy question, right? It's definitely.
12: So, would you go ostrich or armadillo? Or rattlesnake?
9: For what?
12: Boots.
9: I wouldn't wear boots.
12: Come on.
9: Nope. You're not going to get me. You're not going to.
12: If I got you a
9: they
12: good pair of...
9: They make boots out of ostrich?
12: Oh, sure they do.
9: Yeah, that's a good boot bird.
12: It's a really, really good durable boot skin bird.
9: Huh. Uh-huh. Wouldn't have known that.
12: If I got you a good pair of size... What are you, 12?
9: 11 and a half.
12: 11 and a half. I got you a really nice...
9: Yeah.
12: You would never... You never wear... You wouldn't try them out?
9: No.
12: Really?
9: I'd give them away. Or I'd try to sell them like I did with your old lawnmower.
27: I don't think I've ever seen you in anything but sneakers.
9: I used to wear dress shoes a lot. I don't need to anymore. I mean, I used to have loafers and...
12: Uh-huh.
9: Yeah. I've tried to wear boots, so I... You're not going to appreciate this, but I did, I did buy some, what are they called, Chelsea boots, right? And I thought, I kind of like the look. I'm like, okay, I'm going to start wearing boots more often. Not cowboy boots, because I'm not an idiot, but like, yeah, boots of some sort. And the problem is, boots get long, right? And I'm not particularly tall, but I have big feet. Right. So if you start wearing anything that accentuates...
12: You look like a clown.
9: I look like a clown.
12: You look like a clown.
9: I look like a clodhopper. So yes. I am out on boots entirely.
12: Or is Chris a boots guy? I could see Chris.
9: If I can help it.
27: Got some boots, yeah.
12: You got some boots.
9: I mean, I have, like, you know, winter boots for when you need them.
12: Uh-huh.
9: But I'm trying to stay far away from making my feet look any bigger. No, yeah, I got big feet.
12: Yep, okay.
9: Trying to minimize that.
27: All right. Well, one thing that I thought was interesting when looking through this is that there's five winless teams right now, and only one of them is in the NFC, the Bucks.
0: Oh, it's the shoes.
2: The shoes?
12: It's gotta be the shoes.
27: All right. Whose shoes? MLB presidents under pressure in 2027, Jerry Dipoto or David Stearns, the Mets president?
9: I mean... I'd rather be in David Stern's shoes.
12: Mm-hmm.
9: Like, as bad as things are, he does have an unlimited budget. That's nice. In that situation, Jerry does not. He's going to have to work through what he's got. Now, Jerry does have a better farm system and kind of a better talent base around him. Both of them are going to be in win-or-go-home mode, so... I go back and forth.
12: Yeah, I'm going to say Jerry. I'm going to say AL West. I'd rather be in the AL West.
9: That's a good point than in the NL East.
12: Than the NL East. I'd rather be in the AL West.
9: Yeah, that's a good point.
12: Where 81 wins this year. And I know the Angels got new ownership. That's going to take some time. The Astros aged quite a bit this year. They're not going to get any younger. Yeah, give me DePoto shoes.
27: All right. The rest of this Seahawks season, whose shoes, Torrey Horton or Rashid Shaheed?
9: Well, I'd rather be in Rashid Shaheed's shoes because he's been amply compensated for his work here in the league and moving forward. Who do I think will have a better rest of the season? I think it's still Shaheed, but I'm not confident in that, and I am...
27: You talked about anger on the text line earlier. He's getting a lot of...
9: A lot of hate.
27: Yeah.
9: Well, there's a lot of this sort of false premise of they should have spent the money on Ken Walker instead of Rashid Shaheed, and I don't think it's as simple as that, but okay.
27: I mean, Mark Schlereth was talking about all the things he does just to draw coverage the other day, but I think because he got paid so much, people are expecting more than that.
9: Yeah, and understandably. Yeah. I think it's still Rashid Shaheed more as my answer, but I am very bullish on the immediate future for Torrey Horton.
12: Have you seen Rashid Shaheed? He is he is a ripped sucker.
9: Is he?
12: Yeah. He is very, very fluid. I would lean into that just from the health thing. Torrey Horton's going to prove it for me.
9: Yeah,
12: you got to prove it, man. It's been years since you've been able to stay on the field. When you are, you're dynamic, dude. You're awesome. You're a great player. But it has been years and years and years since you've been available for an entire season. So I'm going to still stick with Shaheed. I will say, I almost put in Blue 88. What is the one competition on this roster that could feel a little bit like Tyrese Knight to Drake last year?
9: That one.
12: This one.
9: Yeah.
12: Because it don't matter.
9: Made a little name on Sunday.
12: It don't matter what you get paid.
9: Right.
12: It don't matter your draft standing. It doesn't matter any of that. You got to earn it. And last year, you know, Drake took that job from Tyrese after 3-4 weeks. And Torrey Horton plays like he did Sunday over and over and over and over again. He's going to push for more and more reps.
0: Oh, it's the shoes.
2: The shoes?
0: It's got to be the shoes.
27: All right. Whose shoes heading into the 2027 season? Colt Emerson or Cole Young?
9: Oof. Man, these are hard. Some of these are hard today.
27: Good. Oof.
9: What do you mean good? Well, the first one was easy.
12: Texans boots.
9: This one's hard.
12: Clown shoes.
9: I'd rather be Cole Young. Cole Young has a guaranteed spot on the major league roster heading into next year. He's continued to show growth from year one to year two, and an expectation he can do that in year three. There's still stuff for him to work on, but showed he could hit lefties at times this year. I think Cole Young is in a more stable position heading into next year. Plus, while Colt Emerson is rehabbing, Cole Young can just get himself ready for next year. For all of those reasons, I would rather be in Cole Young's shoes.
12: I think that's probably fair. I'll just be a little contrarian and say that if somebody, and you kind of start to rank the people on the roster who would benefit the most from a manager that has consequences and accountability and early work and work ethic and all the things that I think make that Rust Belt Colt Emerson. And Cole is too. Cole's a worker. He's a Western PA guy and all that. So I don't want to diminish him. But I would think that a Colt Emerson would like that kind of culture change. Mm. And if he can stay healthy... Man, was that first month because he was healthy and felt good? Because if it was, those five bombs were kind of fun. That easy power and that really fast bat speed was pretty fun. His range, pretty fun. So I'll lean into Colt, just to be the contrarian. I don't like us agreeing on all this stuff.
27: All right, Mick Bebe or Sean Payton, both are in third place in their divisions. Mm. Broncos are 2-1, Rams are 1-2.
2: Mick Bebe was definitely being a big Bebe this past weekend, huh?
27: Only did a 2-minute press conference.
12: Jeez. The LA media didn't get down there.
2: I don't want to talk to anybody.
27: That was the weirdest part. Then the Rams PR department started just going at individual reporters on Twitter.
12: Oh, yeah.
2: He's a big Bebe. He really is. I didn't think he would turn into that either. Like, it seemed like he was a pretty, like, confident young dude. And, I don't know, older, getting older, whatever, has turned him into a big, whiny McBebe.
12: I'm going to go Peyton on this one. I think the defense is very, very good. Their O-line is very good. The AFC West is more tenable, even with everything I said about the Raiders. The Chargers are sinking, and the Raiders are still very young, and Kansas City is an older team.
2: And he doesn't have to deal with Puka and some of the other major issues.
12: All the drama, yeah. Aaron Donald, Miles Garrett, Puka, it's all great when it's humming.
2: That being said, he's going to get Miles Garrett back at some point. He's going to get Puka back at some point.
12: 6 weeks.
2: Right.
12: What if they're like two?
2: I don't know. I don't. Sean Payton, those don't seem like
27: fun. We were just looking at the graphic on TV in the break.
12: He wears Jordans,
27: the Rams. The Rams are 1-6 against the Eagles under McVay.

0: The Rams are 1-6 against the Eagles under McVay.
1: Wow. Mm-hmm. Interesting. All right, good job with Who Shoes. Thank you, Maura. You guys didn't even notice that I got new shoes this weekend, and I bought
2: Puma
1: them.
2: Puma ones?
1: Yeah, these are
2: Pumas. Sweet.
1: Thank you, Ian. What I like about them, see, only Ian understands me. Uh-huh. They're small. Like, they don't have a lot of extra, but like, Brock, you wear the 270s, and I like the 270s. But then you also like the, what are the other ones that you often wear?
3: What?
1: Like,
3: most
1: big.
3: Of the 270s.
1: No, but you also, what? there's another Nike one that you wear a lot, or did for a while.
3: Oh.
1: And they're big. Like, okay. they take up too much. So I tried them, and I was like, they look silly on me. They look great on you. You're huge. Like, you can overcompensate for your foot size.
3: Again, clown shoes. Can't do it.
1: Right. I can't look like I'm a clown. Somebody else is now just calling me Bozo, and I don't appreciate that. I don't appreciate being called Bozo. It's not why I was open, honest, and transparent with you guys.
3: Thank you.
1: Just to be called Bozo. That's just not right. Peter Schrager joins us in 20 after everything you need to know next.
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8: Continue to go through everything that's been said about the end of this Mariners season, looking back at what went wrong, trying to look forward at what happens next. I love the phrase Passan used.
9: Yeah, honestly, if Jerry hadn't done that yesterday, I would have said no to coming on video today. But I thought that was one of the more fascinating, postseason. Well, I don't even know what the word I'm looking for is. It was like a bloodletting. It was like you knew this poison was inside of you and you needed to just get it out. And man, it was a lot. We got a lot to go over today.
8: He's right, though. It did feel that way, right? Just like letting out all of the poison to try to start over, except that, you know, the person letting out the poison wasn't the person at the very, very top. And maybe that is part of the conversation. Justin Hollander joining us yesterday. We asked him what was the most frustrating part of the season.
10: The way we played. Jerry hit on it some yesterday. Over the course of our time here, particularly the last 5 or 6 years, we played good baseball. And again, it was said yesterday, and not perfect. There are things we could have done better. I would have loved to have, you know, a more of a run scoring juggernaut than we had at times. But we didn't beat ourselves. And this year, just over and over and over again, we beat ourselves. Lack of focus. At times, it looked like lack of effort. And that's an indictment on all of us.
8: Focus and effort, man. Yeah. Those are not conversations you want to be having at the end of the year.
11: We like to say your tape is your resume. Your tape is your resume. That's what it is. Now, in baseball, your data oftentimes and your numbers are much more of your resume. And like, yeah, that's my batting average, tough. And usually your tape, your effort, your defense kind of offsets some of that. Wow, I'm doing these things right. Right? You said that for years, Salk. I mean, at least they're playing clean. Sure, they're going to struggle. Sure, they're going to strike out. Sure, guys are going to have bad years, good years. But at least, you know, like your tape that we get to watch, the optics of you playing defense and you being focused and ready to play each and every night, man, was that disappointing this season.
8: Very, very much so. And now a thorough search to try to find the next manager and figure out who that will be. Adam Jude had some thoughts on what they'll look for.
12: I think they want someone with a clear plan, a clear vision, who knows how to run a clubhouse and who knows how to hold everyone around him accountable. That's been a word that's been thrown around a lot here in recent weeks, accountability. And Jerry DePoto addressed that yesterday. He said it's just a word, and if you don't uphold the standards that we've set, accountability doesn't mean anything. And so I think they need someone that knows how to set standards and how to hold people to those standards, and I think that's going to be a priority for them.
8: We'll see if they can find that. The search will be, as you said earlier, Brock, exhaustive, and it needs to be.
6: Here's the second thing you need to know.
8: Meanwhile, Seahawks get back to practice today, so another week of staring and waiting for that injury report to come out. Julian Love, Ty Okada, Zach Charbonnet, probably the three names I'm most curious about. But it's Love above all else, because Okada and Charbonnet are going to play this week almost no matter what would be my expectation. So can Julian Love get out there? And Mike said he worked a little bit on Monday. I'm sure he did something yesterday as well. Can he practice at least partially today?
11: We'd sure love to see that, and then Wednesday's always the day you're like, oh, when did that come up?
8: Mm-hmm.
11: Oh, that guy is not just a non-practicing resting veteran. There's actually something going on there from the game on Sunday that you know happens to flare up, and Wednesday is usually the indicator of that. Got to get some work in. They got to play physical. You know, just listening to Leonard and those guys even after the game, they're gonna put the pads on. They know from the line of scrimmage standpoint, especially offensively, not good enough. Less than 40 yards from your running backs in the run game, that is not winning sustainable football. I would expect Mr. Benton and his O-line crew to get after it today on that practice field.
8: All that being said, it was, you know, week one of the season for Sam Darnold. He gets back out there now for his second full game of the year. DJ, pretty impressed, Daniel Jeremiah, with what he saw.
13: And I'm a Sam guy, but I'm telling you, Sam, I was impressed with how he was moving around in that game. He looked totally healthy. He made some incredible throws, like just incredible. And then you see the line with the two picks, including a pick six, and I'm like, oh boy. Well, then you obviously the one is tipped, so that's kind of a funky play. And then the Medrano, I believe his name, the linebacker, he made an incredible play. He comes from the backside and comes across, and he was not in Sam's vision. Look, you don't want it to happen, but it wasn't like you hear some interception games and you're seeing a guy trying to jam a ball into triple coverage, and it's like, what are you looking at? Like some of the Drake May interceptions we've seen this year.
8: Yeah, I'll agree. It wasn't that. It wasn't
11: the Rams game
8: lead
11: last
8: over year. Throws or anything like that.
11: Well, remember the Rams game last year where it was like, ooh, that's late to Coop over the middle.
8: Yep.
11: Ooh, that's into double coverage. Ooh, that's
8: it wasn't
11: force.
8: That. Mm-hmm. But also, you know, I don't know that you can keep using tip balls as an excuse when they keep happening.
11: Yep. Well, that wasn't a tip ball. That was a ricochet off someone's face.
8: It was off his face.
11: face.
8: It was off his face.
6: Here's the third thing you need to know.
8: That's never going to get old,
11: is
8: it?
11: Lyman's like, that just hit me in the face.
8: Yeah.
11: I didn't
8: even Sam's
11: jump.
8: Like, yeah, in the face. Baseball postseason action yesterday. Let's see. Austin Riley had the biggest hit of the day.
14: Factor now between the mound and the plate, and the first pitch home to Riley. Swing and a drive out to right. He'll back and it's gone!
8: Baseball's hilarious. He had a terrible year. Like, everyone's been killing him all year. He's been awful. He's the hero, of course, for game one. Why wouldn't it be? White Sox had no problems walking into Houston and winning 6-3. Cam Schlittler dominated Boston as the Yankees win big. And then Fernando Tatis, Brock, did not wait.
14: Tatis, and he swings at the very first pitch of the game and drives one. Deep center field, and a leap. It's gone.
8: A very happy Daniel
11: Jeremiah.
8: DJ
11: celebrate. You think he's a double fist guy?
8: Oh, I don't know.
11: You think he's a tiger?
8: That seemed like sort of a shake weight thing you were doing there.
11: You think he's a. What? Six shooters? What do you
8: I don't think he would stop doing that.
11: What do you think?
15: Shake weight's a safe way to describe that.
11: What do you think DJ's celebration is?
8: I think, yeah, it's that. It looks a lot like the season finale of Silicon Valley.
11: Nice.
8: All right.
11: So, the WNBA just never got you back, huh? I know you're busy. You're running kids all over the place. Caitlin last night, 27, 15, and 7.
8: Yeah.
11: She was
8: good
11: unbelievable.
8: Game. That was the story of the game, right?
11: No,
8: no,
11: of course
8: not. No, why not?
11: Because it's the WNBA.
8: Ah,
11: It's like the WWE.
8: Yeah.
11: It's the closest thing to it in professional sports.
8: It is bizarre. I mean, I did see the whole thing. The whole, it was kind of dumb, all of it. Yeah. Yes. All right. Something tells me it'll be on Brock's Trash Takes later. I'm already preparing for that. All right. Will. Before we get there, we have Matty Beniers who's going to join us at 9 o'clock. Never had him on the show. He will join us at 9 to get ready for their season.
11: How do I morph into talking to a hockey guy?
8: Because
11: you accuse me of morphing in a million way with different guests.
8: He's at least, he's an American hockey guy, not a Canadian hockey guy.
11: So I don't have to say organization.
8: You don't have to, but you can if that's what interests you. Okay. Peter Schrager talking football next on Brock and Salk.
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17: I'm KXLY meteorologist Matt Gray. A little cloudy to start our day, but we'll see more sunshine than we did on Tuesday. Temperatures will be in the upper 60s and low 70s. Taking a look long-term at a warming trend that will have us in the 70s with sunshine by the time we get to the weekend.
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8: All right, it's so good to be able to do this now every week. Peter Schrager joining us as he does every day, every Wednesday at this time. Good morning, Peter. How are you?
35: What's up, buddy? How are we doing?
8: Well, does it look like it's just me? Brock sometimes just doesn't come back at the beginning of a segment. He wanders off and then, you know, maybe he's here, maybe he's not. So we can talk trash about him if you want.
35: It's funny, when the Seahawks are undefeated and riding this long win streak, mm-hmm. Brock is on the mic, ready to go. But right. Then when they lose to the Washington Commanders in one of the worst defensive performances we've seen in recent memory from this team,
8: wow,
35: he's nowhere to be found.
8: Isn't it funny how that happens?
11: Running around. Usually my clock's pretty good.
8: Not that good.
11: No, not that good.
8: Your clock's not that good. No, it's getting worse, I would say. Your clock is getting worse and worse.
11: Sorry.
8: Well, yes. Peter, you say that, and it makes me sound like you think Seahawks fans should be a little concerned today. No? Okay, good. Should they be?
35: Weird game. I watched the whole thing, and then it's crazy. On Sundays, I used to be at games. I was a sideline reporter. Then I was working in the studio. Now I'm kind of able to watch them all, and I don't love taking in the red zone as my primary, because you feel like you missed the story. Mm-hmm. So I'm juggling back and forth, and I got sucked into this Washington game because I felt like every time the Commanders went up two scores, like the Seahawks would score right away back, and it's like, all right, they're back in this. And it was actually fun down the end. That weather, the desperation from Washington, it felt like that was just a runaway train. I would not be too concerned, although you never want to lose to Marcus Mariota like in that situation where you feel like you were riding high.
11: I mean, you say that, but you don't want to lose to Case Keenum either, right? I mean, you don't want to lose to Drew Lock either. I mean, what is it about some of these? And obviously, Case and Marcus are a lot older than Drew and have been around the block. But what does it say about those guys in those situations and the value of still that veteran QB?
35: It's important. And I think you bring in these veteran quarterbacks to kind of hold the hand of the young guy or to be that voice in the locker room. And in the case of Daniels and Caleb, that's exactly what Marcus and of course, what Case Keenum have been. And then when they're thrown into the fire, you want them to take that torch and go. The Giants had the same thought with Winston. It didn't work out that way the first 2 weeks. And it's like, all right, now we need to quickly think about what else we can do. But I go up to Seattle. Obviously, I go up to Minnesota. I thought Carson Wentz played very well in 2 wins when they called upon him. And Brock, you could appreciate this. I had Chase Daniel on my podcast last week, and he was played 14 years, played for 10 teams, backed up everybody. And he's like, I could have played 20 years. I was an indispensable piece because I was so selfless. And it's almost like it's service. It's this act of servitude, that second quarterback, where how can I help you? Mm-hmm. And I think that's the most valuable piece. And then, oh, by the way, when you get in there, you better be able to play football. And yeah. I think it's two things. I'm big brother, I'm coach, I'm everything in the locker room, and I'm what you have to be in the meeting room. But then when the opportunity arises, you need to ball out, and that's what Mariota did, and that's what Drew Lock did for the last first 2 weeks.
8: We should probably include Kirk Cousins in that too. I know he's not technically a backup, but obviously at 3-0 and in some ways in a similar spot to those guys, he's keeping that spot warm in theory for Mendoza. So I think one thing, and that obviously has to fit with the Sam Darnold reclamation project story, the Geno Smith story, the Baker Mayfield story that right now is having a question about what chapter comes next, maybe. But yeah, clearly experience is of enormous value in playing quarterback in the NFL, and there doesn't seem to be any real substitute for it.
35: It's funny because I remember when Eberflus took over for the Bears, they had that Hard Knocks season, and it was like, we're going with Caleb Williams and Tyson Bagent as the backup, and there was no veteran in the locker room. And I'm like, that's an interesting, you know, mix. And sometimes you see these teams go with rookie and second-year guy. And I remember it was Cam Newton and, like, Jimmy Clausen. Like, you need that veteran guy. I feel like that should be established and is a definite for every team if you're drafting a young quarterback and you're bringing a young quarterback in. Even when Hurts went out for a little bit, it was like, oh, Andy Dalton's the backup quarterback. All right, I didn't realize that. I didn't know who's the backup in Philly. There's Andy Dalton popping his head up there. And I feel like you could drop those guys into any situation. And the Case Keenum story was so inspiring because here was a guy who's 38 years old and was basically out of football for 2 years. And Ben Johnson gave him the call and was like, I need you. And he delivered when it was necessary. It's a story as old as time. We've seen it a million times. It goes back to, you know, Johnny Unitas and Earl Morrall, you know, like all those guys. And then, of course, now you have it in modern day. And it's just, once again, you need a backup quarterback.
11: What did your eyes see with Sam Darnold on Sunday?
35: I thought he played well. I know he threw some bad picks, but like, I thought he played well. He threw the ball over the yard and took what he got. That game was weird. I don't want to give any excuses. I would almost turn the page to this weekend, and it's like, here are the Chargers who are in a similar boat as what the Commanders were last year, where it's like, all right, we're 0-3. It's a 7% chance we could still make the playoffs. If we're 0-4, we're done. Like, only one team's ever done it. That's the 92 Chargers, ironically enough. And it's a 0.3 percentage that they can make the playoffs at 0-4. So their season is on the line, and they're coming in here, and it's like, all right, this is going to be a team that I would imagine is playing with their hair on fire. That's what you got last week from Washington.
11: It was.
35: This is what's going to be all season for the Seahawks. You're no longer the hunters. You're the hunted. You're getting everyone's best football every single time you play them, and they're going to get up for it. And now you add in the extra wrinkle of, oh, they're playing with their season on the line also.
8: What's the Jim Harbaugh era been like so far?
35: Waiting, right? Like, they made the playoffs, okay. They got blown out in that playoff game to the Patriots. It's like every summer, it's a rite of passage where it's, we get excited about the LA Chargers, and they got a new uniform, they got a new facility, they got this. This is the year they got Mike McDaniel, and I don't know. It's just, it feels like there was so much expectation when Harbaugh came to the NFL. It feels like he's kind of fulfilled it. Like, they've been okay. They've won big games. They've lost big games. They've been an okay team. And this year, it feels like the bottom has just fallen out. And, you know, they were up 10-0 against the Bills. And then it was like, oh, wait a second, we shouldn't win this game. And they didn't. And they got blown out. It's this weird inability to just, like, put your foot on a team's throat and say, oh, Justin Herbert's a 6'6". Adonis at quarterback. Why are we not just winning games? Very frustrating team.
8: I think Jim Harbaugh is a good coach, and I think Mike McDaniel is a good coordinator. I'm curious if they are a good fit for each other.
35: It's fair. And then you add in Herbert. This is three very different type of personality types.
8: Right?
35: So Harbaugh is on 11 always, comes into the building, and it's like this ultimate positivity guy, and he's tough, and he wears cleats to practice, and he's obviously
11: a...
35: And then you've got McDaniel, who's kind of chill, but cerebral, and takes it all in, and considers himself to be one with the players, and a guy you can come to. And then you've got Herbert, who, for all the Hollywood headlines he made for dating someone this summer, is very... There's no ups, there's no downs. You don't get the feeling that he's in depression mode right now. You never get the feeling that he's so excited when they do win. So you have three very different personality types. Put them all together and say, here, and they're 0-3. So I'm fascinated to see how they come together and what version of the Chargers we get on Sunday. Because if they lay another egg, it's like, all right, maybe this was a terrible experiment gone wrong.
11: You mentioned, what were they, the 92 Chargers that started 0-4 and made the playoffs? I heard this the other day. Just as wild is the Chargers were +4 in that game in Buffalo. They turned over the Bills 5 times and still lost. I want to say teams that were +4 turned the opponent over 5 times were something like the Bills were something like 381-1 or something. Like you do that, you don't win. But the three teams who gave it up were the Chargers. And the Chargers, going back like the last 20 years. Is there something about the Chargers?
35: Logo?
11: Yeah, like, do you buy into any of that? Like, the Chargers are just going to charger. For many years, Dabo Sweeney was like, hey, I'm done with this Clemsoning, because that was Clemson. Oh, they're just going to Clemson.
35: What did Munkin say? The Browns are going to Browns.
11: Yeah.
35: F that. No, it's different people, different uniforms, and it's funny, I was going back because I love this stuff. I was like, all right, let's open up profootballreference.com. 92 Chargers. It's Stan Humphries. It's Anthony Miller. It's Marion Butts. It was before Natron Means. It was Leslie O'Neill. And I'm like going through all these names. And I'm like, do the unfulfilled expectations of Chargers teams of old play into the 2026 Chargers?
11: Well, I say no, but tell me, maybe it does.
35: I don't know.
11: Has the Spanos family been owning it for many of these decades? Was there a reason that the Mannings were like, you know what? We're just not doing that. I don't care how much egg we have on our face. I don't care what it looks like. I don't care. We're not doing that. We're not going to that place with that ownership group that has just had that hanging around them. I'm sorry, we're just not. So part of me, you're absolutely right, should have nothing to do with it. Names change, coaches change, faces change, all of that. But at the same time,
35: like Ladd McConkey should have nothing to do with what happened in the Brandon Staley era. And yet you look at it all and you're like, oh, the Chargers.
11: Yeah.
8: I'm looking at that roster. And now you've kind of got me deep at the 92 Chargers.
35: Brock, were you in the league yet?
11: In 92, I was not. No. 98? So, no. Damon was...
8: How about Eric Bieniemy as a third down back on that team?
35: I love that.
8: Stan Humphries, as you said, the quarterback. The backup quarterback. I don't remember this name. Bob Gagliano?
11: Oh, yeah,
35: Bob Gagliano actually started week one of that season.
8: he did. I don't remember that
35: Bobby
8: name.
35: Gags.
8: Bobby Gags, like
35: John
8: yeah.
35: Freeze.
8: What's he doing now?
35: John Freeze was on that team.
11: Yes, he was.
8: Bobby Gags Vandal. Up to these days.
11: You got to be careful about this. Once you start opening Pandora's box to Salk, you're going to learn this, Peter. Like, go back to Crunch Course 80s and 90s.
8: You know what is interesting? The last thing we'll say about the 92 Chargers, then we'll definitely move on. They were the victim of that 31-0 Dan Marino playoff game in the division. That's how they finally bowed out that year, is that famous Dan Marino playoff game in 92.
35: Thanks. Yeah, they were a fun story. They won the AFC West after going 0-4. Stan Humphries, they traded for Washington. He had won a Super Bowl, I think, the year before with Washington. Mark Rippon was the quarterback. He was a backup. They traded for Stan Humphries, and he's like, all right, it's finally my time, and just leads them right to the playoffs. And then 2 years later, they go to the Super Bowl and get the crap kicked out of them by the Niners.
8: Absolutely waxed.
35: Guys, this is why we do Seattle radio. Yes. Talk early 90s San Diego Chargers.
8: What? When do you feel – we have this conversation in baseball every year, when do you start to judge a team? Is it at the end of April, May, June, July? Like, when do you start to really see the league sort itself out? Do you have a thought as to when we really know who a football team is?
35: It's funny. Jason McCourty said to me last week, he's like, I got to see how they look in the embers. I go, what the hell is the embers? And he's like, November, December, that's when it matters. I'm like, yeah, but if you're 0-4 and 0-5, you don't get the right to talk about that. I live in New York City, and I make the joke the last few years that Jets and Giants fans were apple picking before Halloween, which basically means you take your kids on a hayride on Sundays. You're not going to watch these games. So you have to survive. But if you're talking Super Bowl teams, that's an old Parcells and Belichick thing. We don't know anything about anyone till Thanksgiving. I mean, that's really, but you got to hang around the rim. You got to be in the mix. And then Thanksgiving is when we turn this on and it's like, all right, who are you and what are you guys all about?
8: So, and I bring that up because Seahawks 2-1, but the Rams 1-2, and kind of a crazy back and forth affair the other day. You know, the Rams got to go to Philadelphia now this weekend. We'll see what Philly looks like after the loss that they just suffered. I'm curious if the NFC West is sorting itself out at all in your mind yet.
35: San Francisco looks great. Let's give it a few weeks when we start playing some other teams besides the Dolphins and the Cardinals. You know, let's see. Or who'd they play week two?
8: The Dolphins.
35: Was it Dolphins?
8: Yeah.
35: Was it Dolphins?
8: Dolphins. It was. Yeah.
35: Yeah. Yeah. They're amazing. They're, right now, they're the team, but like 3 weeks in, we can't do this every week and be like, oh, they're the 3-0 team. So they're like, let's see. Yeah.
11: Since you were invested Sunday and watched that game closely, what did you think of the rookie running back? Fumbling now back-to-back weeks, not playing. Week before he fumbles, he's right back in there, gets towed at the very next series. This time he gets a two-quarter suspension. What do we think of Jadarian?
35: Rookie, right? Ball security, this is not an issue that he ever had at Notre Dame. It wasn't something you ever saw in the pre-draft stuff. Was it? I don't know. You never saw this in pre-draft where it's like he fumbled a bunch.
11: 4 or 5.
35: Talk to me. I don't know.
11: Yeah, he did. He had 4 or 5, and he had a couple on kickoff returns as well. So it was kind of like, it wasn't why he got beat out by Jeremiah Love. Jeremiah was a freak show, and when he got his opportunity, super explosive. But no, I would say, Peter, this had a little watch on it. Like, okay. K-9 and Charbonnet didn't lose a fumble for 3 years. For 3 years.
35: That's some stat. Is that right?
11: Did not, that is exactly right. They put the ball on the ground one time, didn't lose it, did not lose a fumble in 3 years. This is back-to-back weeks for the young rookie learning a pretty tough lesson about ball security.
35: Yeah, he was thrown right into the mix, right? And week one, I came out here and I was like, he's going to be the biggest X factor in this offense. And week one, he looked great. And then week two and week three, he hasn't. They were going to multiple running backs down the stretch there, obviously. And you saw that they were, you know, relying on other guys. And who was the third running back?
8: That's Helani.
11: Yeah,
35: no, who was the fourth running back?
8: Emmanuel. That was Emmanuel Wilson?
11: Yeah. Emmanuel.
8: Okay. Yeah. Yeah. He was with the Packers and had some success. You know, it's funny. We all overlook and look down at the running back position a little bit, right? Because there is a belief, fairly or unfairly, that almost anybody can do it. And I do think there's some truth to it. I don't know that the difference between running back 5 and running back 18 in the NFL is all that significant. But the guys at the very top and the guys at the bottom, I think you do see that difference. And you know, you're counting on Jadarian Price to at least be in that group in the middle where you're like, yeah, he's not going to kill you. He's part of a group of a lot of guys that will really help you. But if he doesn't run with confidence, which seemed to go away after the two fumbles, and the other guys look like that, just guys, you do have a question mark about how you're going to be able to play a complimentary running football game.
35: I was on Get Up on ESPN Friday morning after that Packers loss, and I was just saying, you knew Josh Jacobs was going to miss time. How do you not address it? How do you roll out with this backfield of Marshawn Lloyd, who doesn't seem to have the vision, and you know, they had a couple other guys, the Caleb Johns. I'm like, this is not, you can't win games with this running back. And yet, when you've got the teams that have the running back by committee and, you know, they win Super Bowls, you're like, oh, well, running back is not that valuable. Like, you need to have somebody.
11: Okay, so low-hanging fruit, Peter. So low-hanging fruit, as you could imagine, in Seattle after these three weeks, watching K-9 look like Jameer Gibbs, Bijan Robinson, and Saquon Barkley. And so, look back on that. Do you do things any differently?
35: Well, the question was, what are you willing to pay him? And I don't know if the Seahawks even countered. I don't know if Schneider was like,
11: they had a number. From my understanding, they had a number of around $8 to $9 million. He ends up getting like 12 to 13, 13 million, but then the market goes to like 18, 19 million, right? With Bijan and Jameer. And like, so looking back in retrospect, and again, I'm not playing devil's.
35: I get it. And Boye Mafe has been awesome in Cincinnati too. Yep. So it's like, this is what happens when you're a Super Bowl championship team and look at the Patriots. Paying all that money for Milton Williams off of what he did against the Chiefs in the Super Bowl with the Eagles. And it's like, well, wait, what did we get? It's a Super Bowl tax. Like, you're going to pay these guys because they're Super Bowl champions and on the biggest stage. And I thought the crazy story from Collinsworth in week two on the Sunday night game was that, like, Mahomes is all laid up with a torn ACL and he's sitting there in the room recovering and he's texting Brett Veach, get me Kenneth Walker. Are you watching Kenneth Walker? So you have that tax of doing it, and John in front office, who we respect and we know is solid, like, they didn't seem to want to pay him the money.
11: Yep. And I get it. Honestly, I would not do it any differently. And it's a very small sample size right now. But K9 looks, yeah, he looks incredible. What are you looking at, Song?
35: I can't say I wouldn't have done it differently. I bring back as many guys from a Super Bowl championship team as I can.
11: No, but they did that, Peter. They did that in 13 and 14. And what happened? I mean, that crew started to fight over the credit pie. That crew started to have a lot of animus. That crew started to get a little bit older. And yeah, I mean, I think there's some pretty good debate on the best practice.
8: I wonder whether the other part of that running back conversation is if the supply is not what it once was, that years of the conversation saying, running backs, they're all the same, and then not paying running backs a premium to play that position. If at some point a kid is like, I mean, I could play running back, or I could go try to be a wide receiver, or I could go try to be a cornerback or a safety or a linebacker and have a longer career and maybe get paid a whole lot more money. And now all of a sudden we look for a running back and you're like, maybe Green Bay couldn't find a suitable replacement when they needed one.
35: It's the conversation that happens in society where everyone's like, oh, tell your kid to learn how to code. Now, we don't have any plumbers. We don't have any electricians. And guess what?
11: Yes.
35: With AI, you don't need to learn how to code. So here we are, and everyone's like, don't play running back. Raise your kid to be a quarterback or a wide receiver. And we're sitting here in 2026 saying, where are all the running backs?
11: Biggest thing you've learned the first 3 weeks of your new gig? Biggest couple takeaways of hosting your show, talking to all the football folks that you get to talk to now for an hour on your show every single day? A couple of big things you've learned.
35: It's not so much the football stuff. It's how do we artfully include all the sports, knowing that football is what people are craving most. So there was WNBA playoffs last night, and there was baseball playoffs last night. And I think those are very important in the sports calendar, and we need to get them in. But I almost would rather talk Chargers Seahawks for an hour than go into what happened in the White Sox game. We have to serve all audiences, and this show is not specifically a football show.
11: Oh, so it's not.
35: Football's going to stop come February. We're going to turn and transition over to NBA, and we're going to be talking about I can do it all. I love it all.
11: You'll be talking combine and draft.
35: The question is how much... Hockey. We had Brady Tkachuk on the show yesterday. Right. He was great. Nice. And I'm like, that was cool. I'm like, do I need to talk Bruins Rangers this morning?
8: Did you see the ESPN Open they did for the start of hockey season yesterday? Wasn't that awesome?
35: Unbelievable. And Barry
8: so cool,
35: was,
8: man.
35: Like,
8: I know.
35: He's so good.
8: Yeah.
35: They do such a nice job. And like, I grew up a huge hockey fan and I kind of lost it for a little bit and I'm getting back into it. Dropping the puck at 5 p.m. Eastern. It was pretty cool.
8: Yeah.
35: It was good. Like, I liked it.
8: Well, we're actually going to talk about
35: that. So that's my thing. I've learned that. It's just the balance. And I would ask you guys, how do you balance? I know the Mariners are huge, but it's like you have to talk everything. Right?
8: Yeah. Probably an off-air conversation. Yeah, probably more of an off-air conversation more than an on-air conversation.
35: Your program director is watching as you mentioned.
11: Yeah, he is.
8: Hi,
11: yeah.
8: Kyle.
11: Lumberg 3 says hello.
8: Exactly.
11: Nice to see you.
8: Hey, yes. We appreciate it, man. We'll see where the Seahawks are at after another week, and we'll talk again next Wednesday.
35: I love doing it. Thanks, guys.
8: Appreciate it. There you go. There's Peter Schrager and the Good Day with Peter Schrager show. So good stuff. We'll be doing that with him as we said every Wednesday throughout the season. A little replay Thursday morning at 6:30. All right. I did mention hockey there partly just because we're going to talk to Matty Beniers coming up next here. Their season starts tomorrow.
11: Nervous.
8: Don't embarrass us.
11: So like, I've never done this. I've never talked to a hockey dude.
8: Well, you've had Everly on. We had Everly on.
11: I mean, I was up. Not with me.
8: You weren't there.
11: I was hanging with him in Alaska. Me and Schwartzy were kicking it in the hot tub.
8: And much like we've talked about Jake Bobo going to one of my rival high schools, so did Matty Beniers.
11: Oh, no.
8: So there may be some friction. Oh, well, hopefully you can step in and make it all work. Matty Beniers, Seahawks, Kraken center, joins us next on Brock and Salk. Thanks, Peter.
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4: Well, Brock, if you know me well, you know that I watched all of the Kraken preseason games because I can't wait for hockey season to start. NHL got underway last night. Kraken start tomorrow night in Calgary for game one of their season. And Matty Beniers, center for the Kraken, joins us now. Hi, Matty. Joining us on Zoom with a cool Kraken background, like a aquatic background behind him. I like it for everybody watching on YouTube. Thanks for being with us this morning.
5: Yeah, thanks for having me on.
4: And I will say, just off the bat, and I probably shouldn't tell you this, but you know, we've had Jake Bobo on the show, Belmont Hill grad. And I know you're a Milton guy. As a BBNN graduate, this is hard for me. So I'm gonna dig deep. But
5: yeah, you put that aside.
4: Yeah, I did get a concussion on the field at Milton. Not my finest moment. All right, let's talk about you, not me. Year two under Lane Lambert. How would you describe the system and culture that he's looking for?
5: Yeah, I mean, Lane's been great since he got here for all of us. I think, you know, we play a very honest game, you know, 200-foot, you know, offense and defense. I think he's just looking for, you know, a lot of speed in our system, obviously making plays, being offensive, but also being, you know, responsible defensively and not giving teams much, kind of being in their face, not giving them a lot of time and space. So that's kind of what we've been, you know, working towards in camp here. And I think we're going in the right direction.
7: We get to listen to fun sound bites from Lane post game, and there's been some good ones and some doozies last year.
5: Oh, yeah.
7: What do we not know about Lane Lambert that you guys get to experience on the daily?
5: Yeah, I mean, he's definitely, you know, a certain, you know, serious guy when he's at the rink, for sure. You know, he expects a lot out of us and demands a lot. But I think, you know, you guys definitely don't see, like, the day-to-day with him. You know, he's obviously hard on us, but also a really great guy, and that's a guy you want to play for and compete for. You know, someone who communicates well and is personable. So, you know, I think the team really gets behind him and you know, loves what he's preaching. So, yeah, he's doing a great job.
4: Hockey sort of feels like the one remaining sport where there are a lot of coaches still that are very hard on the players and are as demanding as they are. Why do you think that works in hockey still?
5: I think each coach is different, you know, but I think he's just trying to get the best out of us. You know, it's a very fast-paced game, and you need to be detailed in, you know, your systems and your structure. And I think that, you know, each coach has a different way of getting his message across. And, you know, I think maybe in hockey, it's just, you know, you really can't miss a beat. Everything happens so fast out there on the ice. And if you don't know where you need to be or who you need to, you know, mark or have or things like that, it can go haywire pretty quickly, and goals are in the back of your net. So I think that's, you know, kind of the reason you maybe see coaches a little bit more hard on their guys in hockey.
7: Does this feel like year six? How is this already year six for Matty Beniers? That's impossible.
5: I know. I think it's five full, but technically six with the first couple of games. Yeah. So, yeah, it doesn't feel like that at all. It's crazy. I got two roommates this year, and I was talking to them on the way to the rink 2 days ago. I was like, holy cow, am I getting old? Like, this is year six.
4: You might be.
7: I mean, year six, new contract, you still have roommates. What's up with that? I mean, that might be the biggest surprise of all.
5: Yeah, I'm still young. Seriously. me and Mac are both 23, and my other roommate's 20. So, but we have a lot of fun. It's fun having guys around and being able to do stuff out to the rink. So that's nice.
4: How does this team outperform the expectations? I mean, you look through predictions and you can put as much stock into those as you want. How do you outperform what the national folks seem to think is the future for this team?
5: Yeah, I think, you know, it's a lot about momentum, a lot about your confidence. You know, you see every single year teams outperform the projections of, you know, the writers. And you know, Buffalo did it last year. A lot of teams do it where, you know, you get hot at the right time or you have good mojo going or a lot, your team's got a lot of confidence, guys are playing well. So I think it's a lot about, you know, gaining momentum, getting better every day, you know, winning the games you should and finding ways to win, you know, maybe some that you shouldn't. So I think that has a big role in it. But I, you know, I also believe that we have a team that can get to playoffs and have success. I mean, we were in a spot to do it last year and we just couldn't close it out at the end there. And I think that's very overlooked in the media world just because we didn't finish the way we wanted to. So, yeah, I have total faith in our group. And I know every guy in here does as well. So we definitely don't put too much thought into what the writers are saying.
4: Well, and I know you didn't put too much thought into what they said about the Jason Robertson situation. I loved you speaking up and saying what you did about what it means to be in this city. Why did you feel it was time and necessary to do that?
5: Yeah, it was just what honestly came to my head when they asked the question. You know, that's kind of what we all thought. You know, we obviously want the best players we can to come here and join our team and, you know, learn about this city more than they do, you know, the one day that they come and stay and leave. So, you know, I just said, you know, we want people to want to be here, right? That's kind of everywhere, every team, same thing. You don't want guys that don't want to come and play on your team and be in your city. So that was kind of, just kind of what came to my mind when they asked the question. Yeah.
7: With some of the movement on the roster, Maddie, how will this look or feel different to the fan that tunes in tomorrow night and gets to see this version, year two of Lane, year six for Maddie Beniers, some familiar faces, but some new faces? How could and should this look differently on the ice?
5: Yeah, I think we got some more offensive ability this year for sure. I think we added some speed and some skill. We got, you know, Cadden, Winterton in their second year, Melanson. Like, we got some guys that are, you know, not in their rookie years now. We added some speed and skill with Sam Iskevich. We added some, you know, grit with Curtis Douglas. You know, we added a few pieces that we needed, and I think we kept the bulk of our lineup similar. So now it's just, okay, you got a similar lineup. You added some offensive ability, and you got the same coach. So let's see how, you know, how much more connected, how much more consistent we can get throughout the year. Cause I think that was a big part that we struggled in, was our consistency. So, you know, the more you play with guys, the more you have trust with your coach and you know where you're going and what you're doing, you know, only good things can come from that.
4: I got to ask you about a few of those guys you just mentioned. Start with Sam Iskevich. When you said, is he one of your roommates now, when you said Mac?
5: Yeah.
4: So
5: yeah.
4: I was out at one of the scrimmages you guys had. He is quite the offensive player. Like, I did not realize he had that kind of speed and quickness and offensive capability. Whether he's out there or not tomorrow, we'll see if he's healthy. What does he bring that, I don't know, are there anybody else in the 6 years of Kraken hockey has brought?
5: Yeah, he brings a lot of speed. He's a very quick player, and he's got a heck of a shot. He can kind of sling it from everywhere. Great one-timer. Just adds another element to our offense, which is a lot of speed and skill and playmaking ability. You know, with the fact that he's also, you know, great on pucks. He's strong on the puck. He holds on to pucks well, and those are, you know, wins puck battles, and those are really important little things that people kind of look past. You know, it's good to be a skilled player, but a skilled player that can also forecheck and backcheck and block shots, that's, you know, that's a huge add. So we're super excited to have him. Obviously, I, you know, played in Michigan with him, knew him before, had that relationship. So it's fun to, you know, bring in another guy that you know and you already are pretty tight with.
4: And let me ask you about a guy who's on kind of the opposite end of that, and that's the guy who's probably my favorite player to watch on this team, Jacob Melanson. I can't get enough. I could watch Melanson play all day, five hits a period. Like, I could watch it all day. Maybe it's growing up in Boston and watching the Bruins in the 80s and 90s and all that. But what is it like to play against him in practice?
5: Oh, yeah. I mean, playing against him in the game can't be fun. In practice, he doesn't, you know, he doesn't try to kill us, which is great. But yeah, he's a wrecking ball out there. That's kind of what we say. He's a beast. You know, guys try to hit him and they literally bounce off of him. But yeah, he's a really big part of our team. He was last year when he was, you know, playing with us. He's great, you know, on the forecheck. He's gritty. He, you know, doesn't. I don't know if I can swear. You know, he's obviously a great guy off the ice too. So great for our locker room. But yeah, no, that's been a big add to our team. I think at one point last year, our fourth line was, you know, I think there was like a 10-15 game stretch where they might have been leading our team in points, and he was a big part of that. So yeah, we're expecting him to, you know, have an even better year this year.
4: And that's what you get from a Milton grad, right? I mean, it just comes right on the air and swears. I mean, it just makes perfect sense. No class, none whatsoever. Typical Milton Academy.
5: I didn't even know what else to say.
4: The dregs of the ISL. Yeah, of course, they didn't teach you any other words down there. I get it. You didn't
7: poop,
4: have the same.
7: Stink, crap.
4: Yeah, no, I get it. Fine. It all makes sense. Hey, seriously.
5: Wouldn't have worked as well.
4: Maddie, thank you. Really appreciate it. I know you got to run to a meeting. Thank you. Good luck this year, and hopefully we can do this again. It's a lot of fun.
5: Yeah, thanks, guys. Appreciate it.
4: There you go. There is Matty Beniers. And you know what? He's right. There is no other real way to say that. I'm sorry if it got dumped on the radio, but for everybody else who did get a chance to hear it, he's absolutely right. That's exactly who Mullinson is, and that's the only way to say it.
7: How'd I do?
4: You were great, don't you think?
7: Okay.
4: Did you feel
7: good? I don't know. I'm not judging myself. I'm just, yeah, I felt comfortable. Felt natural. I will say, I wasn't comfortable watching us yesterday laugh in synchronicity.
4: I know. Wasn't that weird?
7: What is up with that?
4: I don't know. Yeah, morphing. We're morphing into each other or something. I don't know. We'll discuss here in the break. We'll come back with everything you need to know. And then we've got...

0: or something. I don't know. We'll discuss here in the break. We'll come back with everything you need to know. And then we've got Washington Wednesday. We've got Trash Takes. We'll finish it up in style on Brock and Salk.
1: 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They ended their non-conference schedule with a 6-2-1 record, which is the best mark in the conference. Head coach Missy Strasburg is pleased with where her team is going into Big Sky play.
2: Winning is just really hard. There's just so much that happens within our sport in between the scoring of goals. As we know, it's not a high-scoring sport to begin with. So really for our team to find several different ways to win games over the course of this non-conference schedule has been really, really promising.
1: 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And the football team will try to snap a 3-game losing streak Saturday at 16th-ranked UC Davis. Our pregame coverage begins at 7 with kickoff at 7:30 Saturday night right here. 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
5: All right, well, we continue to figure out what went wrong with the Mariners this past year. There's a lot of things. It's not like you just point to one. There were many, right? Stanton has spoken. Hollander spoke. DePoto spoke. We talked to Jeff Passan. Ryan Divish was on the station yesterday. Adam Jude was on the station. We talked to Shannon Dreher. We're all just trying to figure out how to make sure what happened this year never, ever happens again. And that word accountability becomes such a big part of it. Here's Jeff Passan.
6: I appreciated what he said about accountability because he spilled it out there in very plain terms, what it means to him and what it means to the organization. I thought it was extremely self-aware that he said, if I didn't have a job right now, it would be warranted. And now it's very simple. Like, it comes down to this. Can they actually do it? As much time as Jerry DePoto focused on process yesterday, and as important as process is to this whole thing, we're not looking for a process championship right now. We're looking for wins. And that is the most important thing.
7: Yeah, you're looking for that AL West championship again, and just watching those games yesterday, Saul, like, gosh, can I just have that Mariners team from just 2 years ago playing in these playoffs in the American League? And it's largely the same roster, you know, back-to-back years, but it was beat up this year, it got off the rails this year, it's everything you've heard from all the people inside and now outside this year. But it is disappointing because this was an American League to be had.
5: There's no doubt about that. And they will need to try to figure this out now together. Justin Hollander said this to us yesterday.
8: That's too hard for one person to do. It has to be a collective effort with Jerry and I, with our front office, with the coaching staff, with the players in the clubhouse, to make sure that there is no stone left unturned, that everyone understands how we do things here. And, you know, that's something that we need to turn the dial on for next year.
7: It was another big miss when you go back, and you and I were chatting about this off the air yesterday. Like, put the interim tag on Dan that year and then go through an exhaustive interview process. As you heard from Justin yesterday,
5: you know,
7: never done that.
5: I keep thinking about that. I think it would have led us to the same spot, though. Because of how they finished that year, they probably
7: it may have very well been an elevate from within. But at least you would have learned and gained so much intel and data from everybody else.
5: Because they hadn't hired a manager at that point in like 9 years.
7: That's right.
5: Why not?
7: What do they think about you? What did they learn? How do other people operate? But what is their systems? What is their methodology?
5: Know, that is true. That would have been better than what they did. What would have been better than that, though, is to let Scott finish out the year, fire him at the end of the year, and do this fully. Like, just do a full search. Maybe that would have landed on Dan Wilson, but I'd be willing to bet, knowing what we know, that it would not have, that there were other candidates that would have emerged that might have been a better fit.
7: Ask John Schneider of what he learned through the hiring process of Mike McDonald, to talk to all the candidates from all the other organizations and all of the way they go about their processes in business. Yeah, they will do that now. It is going to turn over every single rock now. I would not expect this to be done very quickly, and I would expect it to be done very exhaustively.
5: Word of the day.
3: Here's the second thing you need to know.
7: Earlier.
5: Like the Police album?
7: Synchronicity and exhaustively.
5: All right. Seahawks will be in synchronicity as they all run onto the practice field together. Will Julian Love be part of it? That's the real question, right? I mean, he has mattered quite a bit to what it is they're trying to accomplish. And it makes sense. You can't talk about how underrated he is, how important he is, without having some level of drop-off when he's not in there. We got a text earlier saying, okay, well, what about all the games he missed last year? Well, during those games, they had both Ty Okada and Kobe Bryant.
7: I don't know. The Tampa Bay game wasn't very much fun without him.
5: That's true.
7: Yeah.
5: There were a lot of other guys missing from that one as well.
7: There were. D-Law was out too. But yeah, that was not very fun.
5: Nicky Minwari.
7: Uh-huh.
5: I mean, like, you start going down the list, there were a lot of guys missing at that point. Was Leonard Williams there for that game, or is that one of the ones he missed? I forget. But regardless, I mean, like, you had your other top two safeties there. You're now down, if you include Kobe Bryant in that list, right? You're out your top three guys from last year and on to numbers 4 and 5. At some point, it's going to start to take a toll.
7: Yeah, I'm one of those guys that learned on Thursday.
5: Right.
7: That had to ramp up Thursday, Friday to try to get himself ready for that game.
5: Yeah, it's not like he had prepared all week knowing that this was going to be his gig. So, again, I just don't think they're in really, really good shape. And talking to Daniel Jeremiah yesterday, I think he did as well.
9: It was just some little things like that. I don't know. I went through it, and I was I sit here, and I've got all these positives through all these guys.
7: Yeah.
9: And I'm like, they just gave up 30-something points and lost the game, you know. And I know, obviously, the pick six factors in that. You wouldn't know it from looking at my notes on all these guys. I thought up front they were still kicking tail.
5: They were doing that, and hopefully will continue to do so against the Chargers this weekend.
3: Here's the third thing you need to know.
5: I should point out, by the way, that next week's game against the Niners, Brock, it's the 1:30 or 1:25 start now.
7: Yes.
5: And they moved Green Bay Chicago to the early window, meaning that the Seahawks get, like, the big game of the week. Get Tom Brady and our guy
7: Kevin Burkhardt.
5: Kevin Burkhardt, who I love.
7: Who I just saw won the 2027 Pat Summerall Award.
5: Ooh.
7: Could be a little hard with baseball going on. I don't know if we can fire this bullet now. I know you're going to want me to try to get him.
5: I just love Burkhardt. He's so fun to talk to.
7: Maybe Erin Andrews. She was fun last year.
5: That's true. Yeah, let's do that. Oh, yeah. She was great.
10: The text line loved that.
5: Everyone loved that.
7: I'll go for you.
5: All right, let's get Erin Andrews on. She was, you know what? You're absolutely right. She was awesome. She was really, really good. Let's do that again. Braves win yesterday. White Sox win yesterday. Yankees win yesterday. And Padres. That was your day in baseball, and those teams all play again today. That is everything you need to know, quarter past every hour here on the Brock and Salk Show.
7: Are you going to give me a fair shake, or are you just going to have such a bias going in that I got no chance?
5: Me?
7: Just let me know. Like, I'm sorry. You're talking WNBA. You got no chance.
5: I'm sorry.
7: Like, do I need to?
5: Oh, I thought you meant for Washington Wednesday. You're already ahead to trash takes?
7: Sure. Oh, I know.
5: Which will Washington I give Wednesday. You a more fair shake at, trash takes or Washington Wednesday?
10: Ours were just better last week.
5: I'm just busy looking at I can't stop looking, Brock, at Stan Humphries. I've got a picture. It's not the chin. It's with a chin, the beaver teeth thing. Like, he's a fascinating looking human. I remember it at the time.
7: I know.
5: Between
7: kind of a
5: roly-poly,
7: but he could sling it.
5: And Neil O'Donnell was around at the same time with the neck beard and all that. Like, I can't stop looking at Stan Humphries. I'm fascinated. I can't look away from this picture I have of Stan Humphries up on my computer now. All right, we'll come back. Brock will attempt to get through Washington Wednesday. We'll see how he's able to spin the loss at home to Minnesota. And then Trash Takes, where Brock has already lost. That's coming up on Brock and Salk.
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5: All right, it's another Washington Wednesday. Unfortunately, after their first loss of the year, a home loss to Minnesota, Brock. Where are we at?
7: 10-point favorites in that home loss blackout. Where I'm at is if I wanted to try to win trash takes, I could not play cut 19. I could hold that. Maybe I'll do that and save that for you to maybe be it. I don't know. I do want to play some of this Jed sound. What do they need to clean up? What do they got to get better at? Mm-hmm. So Minnesota, it was very, very obvious. I watched this. I stayed up. It was late. They were bigger, stronger, and faster. Like, that Minnesota crew was bigger, stronger, and faster. That Minnesota crew has some NFL dudes in their front seven at linebacker and defensive end that are going to play. And they've got an NFL offensive guard, center, that's a really good player. Like, they've got, like, more NFL people, certainly at the line of scrimmage, than you do right now. And you're trying to play with a 17-year-old from Bethel High School, an 18-year-old from Kennedy High School, a 18-19 from Skyline via Modern Day High School. You're trying to play with those guys against some grown-up men. And say what you will about Minnesota and P.J. Fleck and everything. Like, he develops guys. They are the epitome of the 7-5 developmental program. Mm-hmm. They will never have the elite speed to beat Michigan or Penn State or Ohio State consistently. But you're going to have to go and earn it from them. You're going to have to take it from them. And when you turn it over, kind of like the Seahawks story, and you turn it over early in the in your own like 10-yard line, and they punch it in the mouth and score, like, you infuse them with a ton of confidence, and they play bigger and faster and stronger. So cut 18, what can you clean up from that real physical mismatch Saturday night? Here was Jed.
3: Didn't play really on offense good enough, on defense good enough to win the game. Too many missed tackles on defense. Too many missed third down opportunities and too many negative plays. We can't put ourselves in a position to have so many third and longs. I think we almost had, I don't know, eight out of our 10 were, I think, third and eight plus or something. So got to clean that up, and we'll continue to work at it to put ourselves in a position to play better.
7: And you were there because you were sacked seven times. I mean, you were sacked seven times. So some of those were on third down. Some of them were on first or second down, and they're just drive killers with what you got, with really no run game to speak of right now. You've got a true freshman running back, and throw him on that list as well, starting. And he was a high school wide receiver that was going to be a developmental guy into a running back. So they are just getting smacked in the face. Now, they go to SC this Friday, Saturday night, 5:30 primetime game. They're 9.5-point underdogs for the first time. They were favored in all four games at home and pretty substantially, and even last Saturday night. So they're going to go down to SC, who's licking their chops, who got beat up in the end and couldn't finish in the fourth quarter against Oregon, who do not play sound defense, who do play very well offensively. So you're going to have to score some points. And I don't know, man. It can't be Damon Williams' hero ball. Here was cut 20, Jed Fish. And he's right. What Damon did in the fourth quarter with some of these throws was just elite was the word he used.
3: I thought that when there were some throws that Damon made that were elite. He made an elite throw to Dez Roebuck on a shoot route. He made an elite throw on a couple of those at the end of, in the fourth quarter to be able to put ourselves in position to hit a dagger, to hit a cheese. He hit a skinny post to Chris Lawson. He hit a in cut to Chris Lawson. He threw a shallow route in two man to Chris Lawson. Dez had a couple of great plays. So I thought DeMond did some great things.
7: He did. Put his cape on. He had a fourth down, Salk, that honestly, it was a Russell Wilson play. He spins around out of nowhere to avoid another eighth sack. He plants his foot almost blind, throws an absolute laser from the 30-yard line to the back end line to his tight end on fourth down, who makes that catch and makes that play. And it's interesting. I was chatting with Percy Allen, of all people, your buddy, Percy Allen, from way back when, on a different topic. And we were chatting, and I said, yeah, gosh, just watching DeMond this year, it feels a little bit, and Percy was covering the Huskies in 98, my last year, when it was like, yeah, man, go make plays. Go do it. Hey, you're the returning guy. You came back to school. You didn't go to the league. You got all this expectation, all this hype. Like, you've been a starter for a couple years. DeMond's played a lot of football. He's making now. I didn't make $4.5 million. I think I made $4.50 on my meal card. So he's making $4 to $5 million. And there's even that much more expectation on you. And not a lot of help in the run game, not a lot of help at the line of scrimmage. He will make some plays. Saturday night, SC's defense is very unsound. They give up a lot of big plays. I expect him to make some plays, certainly with his feet and extending plays. He'll be good. But he's got to be like the rest of the way here. He can't be good. He can't even be great. He's got to be that word right there, elite. Like each and every series of each and every game for the next 8 weeks, if this team is, I think the playoff conversation is out. Mm-hmm. I think the next conversation is with all these young people and freshmen. Can you, win 7 or 8 games? I think that would be a heck of accomplishment in the Big Ten this year.
4: All right. Well, there you go. That is Washington Wednesday. We do have a text here from the 206 saying it's a good thing Washington Wednesdays aren't at night or Brock would have a tougher time doing them. I would agree with that. Thank you, 206. What's that? Well, they don't like them at night. It's hard to play when it's at night. Yeah, it's just hard. I mean, like, they like a game at noon. And so, it's hard. But sometimes it's an advantage, but only when you win. But then it's not an advantage because they were really good. So, I mean, it's as long as everything is perfectly in sync, everything is exactly to the likings of the Huskies and their fans, then they should be able to succeed. But otherwise, it's really challenging to try to, get it all done. So,
7: thanks.
4: I'm sorry that they had to play at night. What time do they have to play at USC? I hope it'll be okay.
7: 5:30.
4: Another night game. But that should work to their advantage on the road, right?
7: 5:30 is fine.
4: The USC fans probably don't like it that late.
7: I will say you are feeling in the social realms, at least I am, and maybe this is some of my algorithm and whatever, but man, there is a lot of frustration with the UW, and I don't think it's too dissimilar to some of the expectations that were there for the Mariners. Right, that a season ago you did take a step forward. Mm-hmm. A season ago you were like, man, a fourth quarter here and a fourth quarter there in Michigan away from like being a double digit win team. And now you got DeMond back and you got a lot of defense back and you got a lot of pieces back. And the Mariners got beat up and injured in a few key spots and it really hampered them to a slow start. Like this has not been the start, even though they're 3-1. This is just the eye test, the Utah State game, even the Apple Cup. Like this is not the start that you wanted heading into Big Ten play and especially your first road game.
4: I got some bad news for you.
7: What's that?
4: And I didn't know this, so I'm not trying to claim that I did, but we had a texter who wanted to probably help us out. I'm not sure they wrote it in the nicest possible way, but I'm sure they were just trying to do right by us and help us. Yeah, just be a good teammate. And it turns out synchronicity doesn't really mean what you think it means.
7: Really?
4: Yeah. I didn't know what this word meant either. I mean, I know it is the police thing, but like...
7: Right. I went synchronized swimming. I was thinking like synchronized swimming.
4: Right,
7: like you
4: which
7: and
4: I think
7: had
4: is
7: that
4: synchrony.
7: Little, you and I had that little thing on our nose.
4: We were synchronized.
7: In our lap.
4: But synchronicity, now maybe you could say that this is still the case, but probably not how you meant it.
7: Okay.
4: Synchronicity is the occurrence of two or more events that appear meaningfully related, yet lack any discoverable causal connection.
7: Interesting. Okay.
4: It actually sounds a lot like post hoc non ergo propter hoc. Doesn't it?
7: Yeah.
4: Now, this was introduced by Swiss psychiatrist Carl Jung, who first came up with this concept in the late 1920s and later expanded it along with physicist Wolfgang Pauli.
7: Oh, okay, yeah.
4: Pauli, I don't know how to pronounce it. P-A-U-L-I. I'm not as familiar with his work. In any event, synchronicity is the occurrence of two or more events that appear to be meaningfully related,
5: but lack any discoverable causal connection. So essentially, right, correlation without causation. Now, maybe you could say that is true of you and I laughing in unison the other day. There was no discoverable causal connection to why it was so similar, but it does not mean the same thing as synchrony. So now we know. We've learned a little something today. Sure. Thank you. I could tell you that Jung viewed it as a natural expression of a deeper connectivity in the psyche and collective unconscious. So maybe we've started laughing together through some collective unconscious need to be similar to each other.
7: Right. Or maybe we've just worked together a long
5: time. Or maybe it's just been too long, that we've been working together. Or maybe you just happened to catch a moment where it all just occurred. It is pretty funny. Matt in Oregon saying, wait, Brock's algorithm is in the echo chamber? I can't believe that. Now, that's not nice. See, that absolutely is.
7: How are we doing on Here's the Things, by the way, for tomorrow? I'm feeling, I know last week we had a ton of volume. When do you don't peak at that early, right? You're kind of a delayed gratification person at that moment.
6: I did last week. I haven't gotten around to it yet this week.
5: Okay. So you're trusting that the people are...
7: I mean, why haven't you gotten around to it? Like, have we had any guests to cut or something? Have we had any good prominent video?
6: Yeah,
7: and
6: spent my entire morning yesterday cutting sounds. Yes.
5: What?
7: Just a little bit.
5: I mean, all you had to do was cut Daniel Jeremiah and Jeff Passan and Justin Hollander, and they were like 25 minutes apiece.
7: Right.
5: Jeez.
7: Yes.
5: Excuses you're going to get later. And then today, obviously, Peter Schrager and Maddie Beniers.
7: Right.
5: Yeah. And then
6: also
5: the guys
6: working on a guest for tomorrow. We're going to have Trevor Sikkema on at 7:30.
5: Yeah. Tell me more about Trevor Sikkema.
6: He's a former PFF guy. He's now working for NFL Media and does like a film breakdown every week. Okay. So, he's going to talk to us about the Seahawks.
7: He does a good job.
5: It's spelled differently from like Jack Sikkema, though, right?
7: Oh, yeah.
5: There's a couple of K's and an E, I believe.
7: Very, very different.
5: So it's not like S-I-K-M-A. It's a different... Uh-huh. When I first saw the name, I was like, oh. But then I quickly came to realize.
7: You started the show
6: at 7.
7: You used
6: to be a Bucks beat reporter back in the day.
5: Well, Jack Sikkema used to play for the Bucks.
6: Okay. And now he has a show called NFL different Stock Bucks. Exchange. Yes.
5: Different Bucks.
7: Hawks, spelled Hawkeyes, differently. Bucks,
5: all right,
7: Bucks.
5: Whatever.
7: Don't worry about it. Whatever. Yes, it's all good. Yes. Hey, Salky, one thing we will talk with him about might be some of the run game, because he does look at the video and he does look at the numbers, and we chat a little bit with DJ about it, a lot with Mike on Monday. At 7 a.m., you said your confidence level, all in all, with these Seahawks, has really not changed.
5: Pretty good,
7: Yeah.
5: But the running game is a question. Where do you think PFF, for whatever it's worth at this point, but what do you think PFF has the offensive line ranked through three games?
7: In totality. Because offensive pass protection.
5: In totality, the offensive line ranked in the NFL of 32 teams.
7: 12th.
5: 12th.
7: What are they?
5: 12th.
7: Are you serious?
5: Yes. Sounds like synchronicity to me. they were ranked 12th.
7: Yeah. I think that feels probably
5: they beat up Abe Lucas and Gray Zabel a little bit, though, this week. Which, you know, the Abe Lucas thing, okay, fine. I don't want to hear anything about Gray Zabel having issues. That's not something I'm interested
7: in. No, nothing has changed to his right, and nothing has changed to his left. For Abe, there is rotation there at right guard. This speaks a little bit to, and the Chargers got hammered on this in their first couple weeks as well, as they were rotating people, and the question of, hey, how can you talk about continuity, and 5-1, and 5-1, and then be rotating guys like it's no big deal? I think there is something to that. I think Christian Haynes' play style is also a little bit different than Bo Stevens. So, you know, that puts a little more burden maybe on Abe, but not on Gray. He's got a lot of familiarity to his right and left, and I think his pass protection grade has probably been pretty good. I feel like that group, honestly, has been much better pass protecting than they have necessarily run blocking, save for the Arizona second half.
5: Yeah. All right,
7: ready?
5: I think we're ready. Let's hear some trash takes.
8: Get it together! Y'all look like trash!
9: Trash takes.
10: It's a bunch of trash.
11: Oh, gosh.
12: I thought it was trash.
9: On Brock and Saul.
13: That's a terrible take.
5: You want a I thought this was pretty funny. This is a quick word about the Kraken from, who did this? Was it Greg Wyshynski? It is. Yeah, who's going to be on later today or tomorrow?
7: Nice.
5: Later today with Bump and Stacey? I saw an email from Curtis, but I'm blanking on whether it was today or tomorrow. In any event.
6: 1:30 today.
5: All right. So the author of this sentence will be on later today with Bump and Stacey. 1:30. The best thing for the Kraken this season would be to be terrible. But this franchise continues to exhibit a stubborn inability to suck.
7: Thanks.
5: I thought that was pretty funny.
7: Bob and Dave, do they do What If Wednesdays?
4: Yes.
7: Is it What If Wednesdays?
4: Yeah.
7: If you thought about, because Harbaugh was hired in the same cycle as McDonald's.
4: Yeah,
7: right?
4: He was.
7: What if?
4: What if? Yeah, what if?
7: Harbarf. What if Harbarf was here and McDonald was in? I don't think he'd have gone to L.A.
4: Yeah, I don't think that would have been a good fit for him.
7: I don't think that would have been.
4: All right, what do we got for trash takes? Who's going first, Brock?
7: I'll go first.
4: Yeah, you might
7: throw
4: as well.
7: Me a baby out with the bathwater. Yeah. Anytime I bring any WNBA stuff,
4: well, it's just because your takes are almost always wrong.
7: Is it funny? Would it surprise you, Salk, that remember back in the day how emotional, how much I emoted about Washington Husky men's basketball?
4: Yeah, now it you might have put more all that onto the WNBA.
7: Well, the WNBA is a little different animal because, A, some of these gals competed against some of them in high school and college with Macy and Haley. So there's some cool familiarity with some of them. Know the way the game is played a little bit. And, oh, man, there's a lot of emotion in the Hewitt household last night. Watching the Fever and the Aces. And the Aces stomped on him in game one in Vegas. So stomped on him. Yeah. Asia Wilson, MVP, 15-19, unstoppable. Well, game two in Indiana, it was a different story. Caitlin was an absolute stud, as were others, and they shut down Asia. She was very frustrated. Very, very, very frustrated.
4: Okay.
7: So much so, at the end of the game, she runs over Caitlin. Caitlin gets a foul called, fine. And then a fan was over there, second row behind the basket.
4: She ran over Sophie Cunningham, didn't she?
7: Sophie, I'm sorry.
4: It
7: not,
4: wasn't
7: not,
4: Caitlin, it was Sophie Cunningham.
7: Caitlin was the sixth foul after that.
4: But she
7: ran over
4: her.
7: Sophie.
4: She
7: oh,
4: dropped
7: yes,
4: her.
7: She, oh, yes, she did.
4: She definitely
7: like,
4: dropped her.
7: Like a freight train.
4: Yeah.
7: And, yeah, there's a fan in the second row pointing at her saying, it's you. And I've done far worse, as you know.
4: Sure.
7: I had Goggle Girl screaming and crying at me in the stands down there in Portland, which, you know, girls were 9 years old. He's a bad man. He's a mean man. Asia lost her marbles.
4: Yeah.
7: Turns out, she gets the tech. Turns out the fan didn't say anything disparaging or in any other way. He gets to stay in the game. Asia addressing it post-game. Just have a chance to kind of own it and say, yeah, I lost my cool. It's a very heated moment, very emotional. But no, just continuing to point the finger at the fan.
10: And if I see a man come at me, taking steps towards me and pointing at me, I don't give a damn what you said. I don't give a damn how you said it, the tone. That is unacceptable. You don't step towards me. You never should step and point at me. I'm not for that at all. Excuse my French. And God bless me. But that there is unacceptable. And how he gets back in the game because they said he didn't do anything, of course he didn't. And that's fine. But and I apologize to my team because I got us a tech and but it's just certain things that I'm just not going to allow anymore because it's just unacceptable.
7: Can't point at her. Don't point at her.
4: The pointing thing doesn't really work. Like, pointing is a pretty significant normal reaction in any sport
7: you,
4: we see
7: you,
4: a foul.
7: You.
4: Well,
7: you.
4: I would just even say, like, oh, there's the foul. Like, when that happens in any game, you point at it. That's pretty normal fan behavior. Uh-huh. It does look like the guy did take kind of a step towards her.
7: He got out of his seat and pointed at her.
4: Yeah, and he maybe took a step, and then was he kind of held back? I don't know.
7: Just
4: I'm
7: going to
4: guess.
7: Just,
4: I don't know what's really going on there. I'm going to guess. There's a lot of
7: tension
4: with Sophie Cunningham on the court, and you know
7: Caitlin
4: and at this point almost more Sophie than Caitlin. I mean, Caitlin, say dynamic. What you want about her, she at least like kind of keeps to herself. It's just like, yeah, I'm just here shooting threes and setting people up for layups. All right.
7: Yeah.
4: More, what do you got?
7: WENBA.
6: All right. I have Urban Meyer.
7: Oh, I saw this.
6: One of your favorites.
7: I saw this.
6: He was on the Triple Option podcast, and I don't know if you saw this weekend in the Texas game, Colin Simmons for Texas celebrated by standing over a player and pretending to urinate.
4: Yeah,
6: he was penalized for that.
4: Like
6: but
4: that.
6: Urban Meyer would never stand for this.
4: What?
6: This-
4: no.
11: Colin Simmons marking his spot at Neyland Stadium. Grow the F up.
12: If I'm the head coach and I see that kid do that, he's out for, I'm suspending him.
4: That's Urban?
6: Yes. Last week, I got a little heated.
4: End the competition right now. It's over. Mora wins.
7: You shot that last week, too.
6: Last week, I got a little heated going
5: you
6: after
5: big,
6: Russ.
5: Fat, phony, fraud,
6: so this,
5: Urban
6: this
5: Meyer.
6: This week, I'm just going to let TJ Hoosmanzada on Speakeasy say it for me.
13: And I like Urban Meyer. Urban, cool.
14: Yeah.
13: You're but he's lying. Not. He's just saying that.
14: Yeah.
13: Like, I'm suspending him for a couple games when you were the head coach in Florida. What was going on in Florida? I know. Because I played with a lot of dudes that went to Florida that they tell stories.
5: Yeah.
13: And I'm like, ain't no way that's true.
14: Yeah, bruh.
13: And I know you knew what was going on. You didn't suspend them?
6: Yeah.
13: Yeah.
5: Urban, is there a bigger fraud in the sports universe than Urban Meyer? The easy answer to that question is no. The worst decision I ever made in the 18 years doing this show was having that guy on our show one time.
13: Whoa.
5: Worst.
13: No,
5: I can't believe we ever had such
13: the mayor was worse.
5: The old mayor. That was
13: that
5: weird.
13: Worse.
5: I mean, that shaking hands with him was a terrible decision.
13: That was worse.
5: It was like shaking hands with a fish. Ugh. That wasn't great. But Urban Meyer is as big a phony fraud as you're going to find anywhere in
13: sports. What was that other guy? Nolan Naraka?
5: Yeah, whatever. He's a nobody. He disappeared again. This guy. I didn't know who Nolan Naraki was ahead of time.
13: Right.
5: And we didn't know everything about the mayor ahead of time. Like, this guy, we knew. I knew he was a fraud. I couldn't stand him then. And we had him on. And I faked being nice to him and everything. I'll never do that again. He is. Ugh. All right. Ian, good luck. Whoa. Good luck topping that.
15: Yeah, that's going to be a tough one to top.
5: Oh, he'd be suspended if it was my program. No, he wouldn't, you clown. First of all, you wouldn't have noticed. You'd be oogling the girls in short skirts somewhere, you phony fraud.
13: Okay, here we go.
15: All right. So,
6: I know my audience.
13: Yep.
15: USC played Oregon over the weekend. Oregon with a big comeback, largely to Dylan Raiola coming in at quarterback after Dante Moore was hit with a targeting or took a targeting hit to the head. He did the Tua fingers, fully unconscious, probably out for the season. This is the USC radio play-by-play describing what was going on during that hit.
16: He did not try to slide feet first, and Stevens went in helmet first, but he kind of ran into Dante Moore, who ducked into that hit.
17: For him, so. I did not see him put his feet out first. I saw him dive forward.
18: But
17: not
18: he's laying
17: himself.
18: Feet first.
17: Yeah, he, so was trying he is to... now because they spun him around.
18: No,
17: I want to see the replay.
18: Yeah.
17: Here he goes down into a, yeah, not a feet first slide, more of a knee slide. It didn't look like targeting on the replay to us.
15: It's about as clear of a targeting call as you get in college football.
5: Yeah, I've watched the hit. It's targeting. I don't know if it's like the dirtiest thing I've ever seen. I mean, it was targeting.
15: Guy was dead on the field.
5: Right. Well, but that's judging it based on what happened afterwards.
13: He went right to his head with his forearm and helmet. And he wanted to do that, and he was very proud, which was so gross.
5: I don't know whether he wanted to do it or not. I'm not going to judge.
15: The celebration after was.
5: All right. This is easy. We're going to have to get out of here very soon. So more wins. I can't believe that clip exists and that nobody has sent it to me yet. That might be the easiest victory Moore's ever had.
6: He was known for being such a disciplinarian.
5: Brock, you can't. Even you can't.
13: No.
5: That's an easy win.
13: I saw that yesterday, and it would be interesting if I would have sent it to Moore, and she already had it.
5: I mean, that was...
13: Because I'm sure she already had it.
5: That's the easiest one.
6: You would have won with that.
5: You would have won with that, Brock. You would have won with that.
13: Darn it.
5: That might be like, if we have like a trash take tournament of champions, that might be right near the top of it. What a clown. What a fraud. All right, we got to go. Trevor Sikkema is going to join us tomorrow and possibly some other folks as well. We're working through some back channels at the moment. Yeah, that's it. All right, enjoy the rest of your day.
6: Submit your Here's the Things.
5: Yeah, do that. Go to the Seattle Sports app and submit something for Here's the Thing tomorrow at 8 o'clock. Stick around for Bump and Stacy. They'll be up next, and sounds like they're going to talk to Greg Wyshynski at 1:30, amongst other things. So we'll see you tomorrow morning, 6 a.m., and until then, the hay
13: is in the barn.
5: See everybody.
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19: Alright, everybody, welcome to this edition of the Rich Eisen Show, Disney Plus, the ESPN app, ESPN Radio, Sirius XM, Channel 80, 844-204-RICH is the number to have a conversation with me today. There's a running theme to today's program. The Northern Iowa's finest, Kurt Warner, will be joining us before he jets off to London to call the first of three straight London games to be seen on NFL Network over the next 3 weeks. The glorious four windows of football return to our football lives. And the Colts and the Commanders at 9:30 a.m. Eastern time on NFL Network. Kurt Warner is going to be calling that game in the booth with Jason Kelce and Dave Pasch on NFL Network and the ESPN app. And Kurt's going to join us. The Northern Iowa. Kurt Warner. Joe Manganiello will join us in hour number three. He's got a new book called Bloodlines. I'm holding the book up right here. It's talking about his battle with his own health. And obviously, I do believe he's got the true blood look on this book right here. So thus it's called Bloodlines. He's a diehard fan of the Pittsburgh Steelers, and they wear black and gold.
20: Hey.
19: And in hour number two, I'm going to pay off the bet that I made with George Kittle last week.
20: Okay.
19: If his Iowa Hawkeyes beat my Michigan Wolverines, which they did in the final seconds of that game, I would have to spend an entire segment of the Rich Eisen Show wearing his game-worn helmet that he said he would send me. And if you missed the end of yesterday's program, in which we revealed that the package has arrived, here it is. Holding it in my hand.
20: Yes.
19: It is George Kittle's helmet. In the middle of this program, I'm going to put it on and have to talk about the greatness of the Iowa Hawkeyes football program. Yep. I'm being honest. Kind of hoped that this would be something about the Atlanta Hawks. But that's just, you know, ripped straight from the other headlines. It's Hawkeyes, and I've got the helmet. And I'm going to have to wear it later. And I'll be straight up. Not happy about it.
20: Yep.
21: Well, I mean, you make the bet.
19: Not happy about it.
20: Made the bet, yeah.
19: But I'm a man of my word, and later on I will.
20: A man?
19: I will wear it. You could call in if you wish. Let's talk Iowa Hawkeyes football. Everybody. Don't lose that intensity, right? Same intensity. How are you, Chris Brockman? Good to see you over there.
22: You know, it's fine.
19: It's Celtic season? Oh, Bruins season. Hey, the Bruins beat the Rangers last night. How about that? Mike Del Tufo, what's up?
23: We're not going to talk about the Field of Dreams in Iowa?
19: Good to see you over there, TJ Jefferson. What's going on, pal?
23: I mean, I hear baseball still happening.
19: Baseball.
23: I see LeBron in a Sixers jersey, so that's just all I'm
19: Or helicopter.
24: He quickly left town, yeah.
19: Going back and forth.
23: I do not like that at all.
19: There he is.
23: I don't like that, man.
19: All right. Let's talk baseball playoffs, everybody.
20: Oh,
19: baseball.
20: Yeah.
19: Quadruple header yesterday. And the best game of the day started it all off.
20: Yep.
19: Phillies and the Braves have at it. And Don Mattingly is the interim manager. And he's down 2-1. And JT Realmuto comes up with a two-run triple in the seventh to give him a lead. And that's when he turns to his all-star closer. In the seventh inning. And Duran Duran got out there.
21: Duran Duran.
0: This is planet Earth.
19: And in the eighth inning, his second inning of work.
1: Yep.
19: Because when you bring your closer in early, it's because you identify a certain part of the lineup that needs closer attention.
1: Yes.
19: I know Philadelphia Phillies fans, you might think I'm caping for my favorite baseball player of all time. Perhaps. Perhaps. You're also pointing out Duran didn't come up with a double inning save situation all year. And you're asking your closer to do something in the playoffs he has not done. If you look at his game log, it's all one inning of work. Second inning of work, base hit for Michael Harris. Ozzie Albies hit by a pitch. And if you're a Philly fan, you know once Albies got hit by the pitch. It doesn't matter if Austin Riley's having a disastrous regular season compared to his usual. Doesn't matter that he has only 19 home runs on the season and Duran had only given up two home runs in 61 innings of work all regular season long. You know what's coming. It's like literally the horror movie. The calls are coming from within the house. Three-run jack. Game one goes to Atlanta.
1: Oppo, too.
19: And it was an electrifying game. It's an electrifying game. The seventh and eighth innings in just particular, that was the crucible, you know, of a catcher coming up with a two-run triple to give a team a lead, and then the next inning, a three-run jack to wrap up game one. And then the way it all ended last night as well, just down the road in San Diego. You also know what that stands for, but we don't mention that here. And Pete Kerr Armstrong and the Chicago Cubs, one of the best offense in Major League Baseball, taking on the Padres. And Michael King gets PCA MVP on three pitches to start the game. Struck out two of the first three Cubs he faced. And then Fernando Tatis, who we had been waiting half a season to hit a home run, leads off with one. Go figure. You know, go figure baseball, man.
1: Oh, man.
19: How long were we saying, when is Tatis going to hit a home run?
1: It was end of May, at least.
19: Right. You could say the home run that Tatis was most closely associated with all regular season long was the one that he stole from the Mets, made it seem like he didn't catch it until he just revealed it. And then he homers to start this game. That's all Michael King needed because he took a no-hitter into the seventh. Nico Hoerner hit one down the third baseline, and Manny Machado, who also homered in the first inning. Normally, you can see him. He'll usually make a play where he's going towards the third base coach's box, and he makes a throw all the way across the diamond like he's 5 feet away from first base. He just couldn't come up with this one. And that's the way the no-hitter ended after six and a third. And then Joe Musgrove, who hasn't pitched in 2 years, finishes the game for the Padres, who win 8-0. Can't make that up either. I don't know how many people had on their bingo cards at any point in their lives that a team would make the playoffs and go in with some momentum from Vatican City. I don't think we've ever heard that before. Chicago, we've heard about Second City.
1: Right.
0: Yes.
19: Okay. But now we're talking about Vatican City because the Pope has got his eyes on the White Sox. Pope Leo, XIV for those scoring at home in Roman numerals, sent a letter of support with the papal seal.
0: I mean,
19: come on now.
0: This is official.
19: It's official.
0: Amazing.
19: It's official. And sure enough, I'll be honest with you. Going into Houston for a playoff baseball game as a Yankee fan, kind of wish the Pope at the time was on the Yankee side because that's sometimes what you need to get through against the Astros in the playoffs. But Pope Leo is a Chicagoan.
0: Yeah, the Pope of Greenwich Village.
19: We have seen, that didn't work out.
0: Yeah, that didn't work out.
19: That didn't work out for the Yankees.
0: That did not work out.
19: No. That's not the real Pope.
0: No.
19: This is the real Pope. This is the real Pope. And this one used to go to White Sox games. And I don't know, we were talking about, is there a papal man cave?
24: Right, papal man cave.
19: Was he streaming Peacock there in Vatican City somewhere? You know, I have been to Vatican City. Never saw...
0: They didn't have a watch party?
19: Never saw flat screen.
0: St. Peter's Basilica?
19: I saw beautiful things on the ceiling, you know? At any rate, this game, Colson Montgomery, who led the league and had a record number of strikeouts all season long, no contacts for this guy. He makes contact and homers. And Sam Antonacci, who Cooper loved from the our buddy Vinny Pasquantino's Team Italy in the World Baseball Classic, he comes up with two runs batted in. And the White Sox, who haven't made the postseason since 2021, they are up. They are up. Astros made a run of it. They brought a tie run to the plate.
24: They did.
19: Eighth inning.
24: Yeah, it got a little hairy.
19: And I'm like, here we go again. Because I was watching that just before the Yankees and Red Sox went at it.
24: Oh, yeah.
19: But Will Venable, after the game, has a win in his back pocket and some wind at his back from Vatican City.
2: And I was wondering, did you see that your team got a letter of support from the Pope?
3: I did not see that.
2: Okay, well, he sent a letter of support for the team before the playoffs. What does it mean to you to continually have his support? And obviously, you're the only MLB team that got that kind of, you know, support from him.
3: Yeah, we'll take it. You know, I think that's been the cool thing about this season is all the support that we're getting, certainly in Chicago and beyond, and the Pope having our back and supporting us means a lot.
19: The Pope has...

0: Pope having our back and supporting us means a lot.
1: The Pope has our back, says a manager in sports. Love it.
2: How do you not see that, though, before the game? How does not, someone not?
3: Yeah, so yeah, someone didn't show, just show you that randomly?
1: I don't know. Yeah. He's locked in.
3: Locked in. Good story.
1: There's one game here on this program. And it's a blood sport when the Yankees and the Red Sox play one another, as they only should later in rounds in the playoffs. But it's a second straight wild card year in which the Red Sox have to go to Yankee Stadium. And last year, they went to Yankee Stadium and took game one. And as a matter of fact, the fact is the Yankees come back and they took that series. They're the only team in the history of this new wild card format for a few years to have lost game one and come back and won the series. So all the game one winners I just mentioned.
3: Congrats, you're moving on.
1: It's what it looks like. It's what it looks like. And last year in game three, they faced Cam Schlittler, the Walpole, Mass native, who took care of business with 8 shutout and 10 strikeouts in game three of last year. And then last night, after a surefire Cy Young season, pitched into the 7th, 6 in the 3rd, 10 strikeouts for Schlittler. No runs, 2 hits, 1 walk. That's what a Cy Young does. And to have this kid just dropped out of the baseball god's skies on the Yankees is truly remarkable. I can't believe it. Normally, Yankees have to spend $350 million on somebody else to come to their team to do this sort of work.
2: Glad you acknowledge that.
1: Or at least it hasn't been that case since, like, Pettit, you know, of the Torrey years, you know, Rivera of the Torrey years, to be homegrown and then deliver. And in the history of Major League Baseball, there's only 2 pitchers who have had multiple postseason starts against the Red Sox with 10 or more strikeouts. Only 2 of them. Cam Schlittler is one, and the other is Bob Gibson.
2: Ooh.
1: That's a fact. And then in support of the kid from Walpole, Mass, is a kid from Cohasset. Another homegrown kid in Ben Rice, who homers, leading to an all-caps expletive-laden text from Chris Brockman on a text chain you dropped out of, so you didn't see it.
2: Thank
1: TJ.
2: Goodness.
1: I'm just giving you the news.
2: Yeah, I mean, I...
1: Because I have no idea why Chad Tracy took Tolley out of the game just to bring in his left-handed reliever, that Miller, who they picked up. And I guess Miller throws the type of pitch that Rice has difficulty handling, and the pitch that Tolley throws at the top of the zone... is a pitch that Rice can handle, as he did with a double in his first at-bat.
3: Right.
1: But the problem is Miller didn't throw the pitch.
3: Yeah, didn't throw the sinker. And I get lefty-lefty, you know, and, you know, Tolley was not on empty, but he was, you know, we were near an empty. And you're brought in to throw a sinker to a guy who crushes high fastballs. And you throw a high fastball, hit on run, game over.
1: There were some decisions that Tracy made last night that I'll be straight up with you. I know Alex Cora... this team was better without Alex Cora this year, clearly.
3: But
1: Alex Cora
3: knows how to
1: usually had
3: October.
1: You know, would have the Yankees in a blender. Instead, the Yankees had Tracy in a blender last night.
3: Yeah. But that's what happened. Offense in September has been, you know, pretty rough. And so once it got to 2-0, that was the ball game.
1: And then, you know, and this is the reason why I'm so excited, and I just can't hide it, about the Yankees, is because last night's game, Schlittler, Rice, George Lombard Jr. in his first career playoff game, 3-for-4 with 2 runs scored. Spencer Jones got a hit. Austin Wells, who's been a 2-hit maven all September long, came up with a massive one to start the scoring, right? And Rice hit a home run to give them an extra run lead. And then the grand slam to put it out of reach. All of them are homegrown.

0: So maybe the green shoots are showing. Rice came out with a performance that everybody had been hoping, straight up, that Aaron Judge would come up with in the playoffs. He's out. Rice is doing that sort of work and had this to say afterwards.
1: Yeah, it's a long season. I mean, I think you can find success by just being consistent every day. So, we get to the postseason here. All the consistency that you had in the regular season, you just got to carry it right over into the postseason. So, approach it like any other game and do the things that helped you over 162.
0: Yeah, his six RBIs tied a Yankee postseason record for a single game performance right there.
2: Wow, six.
0: That's Ben Rice. And they did it without the Pope. Go figure that. 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My power ranking still to come as well, but right around the corner is Kurt Warner here on the show. Rich Eisen here. 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You step away for 30 seconds to grab a drink. 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

0: Tuesday spot here on the Rich Eisen Show on Disney Plus and the ESPN app. Our ESPN radio audience has returned. Kurt Warner, QB Confidential. Check out his page on YouTube. And he's getting set to call next couple of London games on NFL Network starting this week. Colts and Commanders. Kurt Warner here on the program. I got to jump in about the Drake May to start, though. We were talking about a crisis of confidence for this kid who had nothing but all the reason to feel confident last year. And then we saw this performance in Jacksonville. What is going on with him that you're seeing, Kurt?
1: It is such an interesting thing because obviously none of us know what's going on in Drake's mind. And, you know, you hear all the time people talking about, you know, a lot of people who use the yips, or we've seen guys in baseball that all of a sudden can't make a throw from second base to first base. And you just sit there and shake your head because you just don't understand how that can be possible. You know, these guys that have done certain things their entire life. You mentioned it, Drake May, so great all last year, runner up to the MVP. Many felt he should have been the MVP, and now it's gone so sideways so quickly. And it really looks like he has lost his confidence, that he is second-guessing everything that's happening on the football field. What I loved about him last year was he didn't second-guess. He was throwing the ball down the field. He was ripping the ball. When he didn't see it, he would take off and run. But he was very definitive in what he was doing. And right now, I feel it's exactly the opposite, that he's looking at things, and they're open, and they're there, and he just won't let it fly. He just won't let it rip. And we've even talked on our show, even some of the throws that he's made that I think were right decisions, he's not throwing it with authority. It's almost like, I don't want to miss. Am I making the right decision? And he's trying to set the ball in there. And every time he does that, it's going the wrong direction. And the defense is making a play on it. And, you know, and the question that's left up, you know, to Mike Vrabel and everybody there, Josh McDaniels, is how do we get it back? What do we do with this kid to get it back? I thought it was interesting, you know, Mooch talking on our show when we were having this conversation, saying he would have some practices where he would tell the quarterbacks, you cannot check it down. You have got to attack and throw the ball down the field and see what throws you can make. And I wonder if, you know, a plan, something like that with New England, like, hey, quit checking it down. Quit being conservative. What makes you great is the aggressiveness. We got a defense that will back you up. We have to get back to playing that brand of football. But that's sure what it looks like right now, not being in Drake's head, is that he's just lost his confidence to really attack and believe what he's seeing. You know, when my son EJ was always playing and he goes through moments too where he's like, Dad, I just, you know, I'm not feeling it right now. And I said, you go back to trusting what you always know. Trust your eyes. When your eyes tell you something, then rip the football. And whatever happens, happens. But you know that your eyes and how good you are at, you know, taking in information and processing it, that that's how you have to play. And I believe that's what Drake's got to do right now, is trust your eyes. When you see it, you rip it. And if it's a bad play, you line up the next time and you do it again.
0: That's the hair on fire at the top of the Amtrak Acela line. Let's go down to the midway point of it in Philadelphia. And you saw the Eagles up close and personal on Monday Night Football.
1: Yeah.
0: What do you make of the offense right now through 3 weeks? It didn't look the same in week three as it was beginning to potentially ascend and pieces put together through the first 2 weeks.
1: Yeah, it's just not flowing all the way around. And they had moments. I mean, when they got the Bears, you know, out on downs and then drove the ball 97 yards. They're running the football. They're making plays, throwing it. You know, their next drive was really good and they put 7 on the board. And so they had two drives that it just looked like it has looked, you know, a couple years ago in Philly. And you're like, okay, maybe they found something, but they just can't sustain it up front. I think their passing game is different than it's been. You know, I took a lot of grief yesterday on GMFB when I was talking about, you know, what I think they're missing in the passing game. Obviously, it starts with running the football and doing that. That's what Philadelphia's built on. But what they're missing in the passing game, and I mentioned missing a guy like A.J. Brown, and that doesn't mean that their players aren't good. Devontae Smith is a really good wide receiver in the National Football League. But something that always makes the game easier for any quarterback is to have what we call an X receiver. That guy that you can put on one side of the field, you put the other three receivers on the other side, you give them a full field concept, but you have that one guy on the backside that you say, hey, if they ever give us one-on-one, think of Joe Burrow and Ja'Marr Chase. Every time Ja'Marr Chase gets one-on-one. Joe Burrow seems to throw it to him. He's like, I got my guy over here, and it makes the game easier, even on really good quarterbacks, even for really good quarterbacks. If you watch the Raiders last week, they got Brock Bowers back. That's what they did with Brock Bowers. They put him out on one side by himself and say, I don't care who covers him, cornerback, safety, linebacker. We're going to go to that guy, and he's going to make a play, and it makes the game so much easier. And so I know there were issues with A.J. Brown in the locker room and big picture-wise, but he gave them that dynamic that they don't really have right now. Devontae Smith, they like to leave.
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3: Olsen swings and drives one deep right center field. Way back! Matt Olsen! Long home run!
4: Swing and a line shot at left center. On a move, Turner. Coming hard. He dives. Oh, he made a spectacular play! He caught it!
5: Breaking ball sent to center field and deep. It's gone! Ronald Acuna Jr. with a bomb to straightaway center field.
3: Swing and a high fly ball. Left field. That one is back.
6: To center field. Harris comes in charging. He dives and he makes the catch. He caught it to get the third out.
3: Swing and a drive. Forget it. Right field. Way back. Look out. Second deck and it's gone. Kyle Schwarber with a mammoth home run. Whoa.
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7: And we welcome you to day two of the Major League Baseball postseason. What a start yesterday. The comeback in Atlanta. The homegrown Massachusetts kids leading the Yankees past the Boston Red Sox. Michael King's gym in San Diego and the White Sox returning to the postseason with a win. We have much to cover before we get you to the next set of four games starting just past the top of the hour. The wild card round is certainly the blink of an eye. Four teams can advance today. Four teams have a chance to earn the right to play at least one more day tomorrow. And, of course, the Brewers, Dodgers, Rays, and Guardians all waiting to see whom they will be facing starting this weekend. In the short history of the best of three wild card round, there have been 24 series. 21 times the team which won game one went on to win the series. The only three exceptions, last year's Yankees team dropped its opener to Boston before winning the next two. And back in 2020, during the COVID season, both the Padres and A's lost game ones before advancing in three. And the sobering news for the four teams which lost yesterday, 17 of the first 24 series ended in a sweep. 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
3: A swing high, drive into right field. That's deep. Racing back hill. With two down in the last half of the eighth, Austin Riley launching one to the opposite field, and the Braves lead by two.
7: Best game of the day was the first game of the day yesterday. The Phillies, who scuffled down the stretch of the season, took a 3-2 lead in the eighth. Closer Joan Duran was summoned in the seventh inning, got the first two outs of the eighth before an infield single, a hit by pitch, and then, as you just heard, Austin Riley's heroics, as called by our Dave O'Brien here on ESPN Radio. Riley had been hitless in his previous 14 at-bats prior to that go-ahead home run. He is coming off his lowest batting average and OPS in his eight-year career. Manager Walt Weiss.
8: There's many examples, right, of things like this happening. Guys, maybe struggle during the year, or even, you know, you see a lot of unsung heroes in the postseason. Like I said, everyone starts at zero, and it couldn't happen to a better guy, best teammate, you know, you can find, I mean, everything. And so really happy for him. And look, I think throughout the season, I always felt like virtually every time he got in the box, this is when it's going to turn around. And at times it did, you know, but, you know, he's where he's worked, obviously, all year for this moment. and good for him.
7: Austin Riley, no stranger to late-game heroics. Third career go-ahead homer, seventh inning or later in postseason play. But to do it this year and in that spot.
9: Man, it felt good, no doubt. You know, obviously everybody knows kind of how my season went, and you know, not the way I wanted to. But, you know, that's the beauty of the postseason. You know, you kind of get a clean slate and go out there and you know, try to do something for the boys and for this city. So, you know, this is definitely, you know, a good start.
7: So how big was that swing by Riley? In last year's playoffs, teams were 44-2 when they led in the eighth inning or later. As for the Phillies, the bullpen continues to be an issue. In the month of September, the Pens ERA was 5.79, worst in all the big leagues. Manager Don Mattingly, with a one-run lead in the seventh, went right to his closer, Duran. He was asked postgame about that decision.
10: Yeah, we talked about it before the game. If we're at the top, we're getting to the top, we're going to go seventh, eighth.
11: Were you going to try to get three out of him today, if possible?
10: Well, he made it look easy the first inning. If the second one went really quick, I'd just check with him. If not, we would have went to somebody else.
7: It did not work out, and now the Phillies up against it in this short series format. Did You Know is brought to you by Gusto for all-in-one payroll and benefit software built for small businesses. 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Did you know the Braves have won the first game of a best-of-three or a best-of-five postseason series seven previous times? They've won the series each time, six of them in sweeps, and the Phillies have lost the first game of a postseason series of any length nine previous times in their history and have lost all nine series. Big one today for a preview of Game 2. Let's take you inside Truist Park in Atlanta. And alongside Jessica Mendoza, here's Dave O'Brien.
12: Kesty, thank you very much. Another hot and sunny day here in Atlanta, Georgia. And it's elimination day if you're the Philadelphia Phillies, trying to avoid that after falling yesterday dramatically to the Atlanta Braves. And all the history that comes with that, Jessica. 15 out of 16 teams that won Game 1 in the wild card have gone on to win the series.
13: And you can see why. I mean, just the momentum shift and how much that Game 1 mattered. I mean, Don Mattingly, the way that he played his bullpen, I know we talked about this at length, but it was clear that that Game 1 win, when you are deploying your closer in the seventh inning, it just told you how important that win was for them, because they did have the lead at the time until Austin Riley hit that home run.
12: Who knows if he would have pitched, we're talking about Duran, in the ninth inning or not, because it didn't get that far as that decision, because Riley was the star. He's hit Philadelphia very well. He did not have a great year. He had a down season by his own admission, but he's certainly a big factor. I think it's three of the last four home runs he's hit in the postseason have come against the Philadelphia Phillies.
13: Yeah, and you can see exactly, you know, talking to him pregame, some of the adjustments that he's been making in that batter's box. And he's been, let's be real, tweaking his stance, honestly, his mindset to kind of get right. But the power has been there, especially the last few weeks. He talks about his right shoulder kind of freeing that up, how tight he was getting with his barrel placement, kind of freeing up that right shoulder allowed him to get to a 100-mile-an-hour fastball, which, OB, that is exactly Austin Riley's biggest weakness, is he has not hit anything above 97 miles an hour all season long, and then he hit the hardest pitch in the biggest game.
12: About 100 miles an hour. Now, the Phillies have Christopher Sanchez on the mound. If you're facing a win or go home, have Christopher Sanchez at 18-7 with a 2.91 ERA.
13: Yeah, I mean, he's absolutely an ace for this team. And when you think about Christopher Sanchez, reminder, I mean, he was runner-up in Cy Young behind Paul Skenes last year. It's been 2 years now of just absolute dominance. Now, the Braves have had some success, though. Their righties have done very well against Christopher Sanchez. When you look at Albies, Olsen, Acuna, Riley, they're 28-72. That's a .389 batting average against Sanchez. So he's going to absolutely have to attack the big righties that are in the Braves lineup.
12: And speaking of right-handers, Tyler Mahle, 7-10, .399 ERA for Atlanta. He's trying to pitch them into the next round. It's his first career postseason appearance. And since they got him from the San Francisco Giants, he's been lights out, including against the Phillies.
13: Yeah, and he's been a different pitcher because they've been really honing in on his usage, specifically with his best pitch, the splitter. That's something the Braves were able to identify, kind of get his mechanics a little bit more right. He's going a little bit more downhill to sell that pitch more, and you've seen the numbers show up. So that splitter, he's got reverse splits, has done really well against lefties, and of course the Phillies, their biggest hitters are left-handed hitters.
12: All right, that's the story today here in Atlanta. Kesty, Mally, by the way, the fifth time this season that he's facing the Philadelphia Phillies. We'll see what that means coming up shortly. Lefty ready and delivers. Swing and a high fly ball in the air, center field. PCA is back at the wall, leaps, and it's gone. Home run, Fernando.
14: Padres lead 1-0.
15: Now Machado, Yoan. Swing and a high fly ball in the air. Left center field, that's back, and it's gone! Home run Machado! And their two big boppers have gone deep here in the first. It is 2-0 San Diego. Bases loaded, two outs, top nine. 8-0 San Diego. Musgrove ready and fired. And that is in there. Ball game. And the Padres take game one. And the veteran Joe Musgrove closes it out.
7: John Buchambi closing out day one of the MLB playoffs here on ESPN Radio. What a night in San Diego. The Padres, who have played so great down the stretch, winning 18 of their last 21. They picked up where they left off. You heard the two homers before in only three pitches to start the San Diego offense. And Michael King taking a no-hit bid to the seventh inning. Padres win it 8-0. The only hit off of King was the slow chopper down the third baseline by Nico Hoerner. It was an RBI single, but King was brilliant. Padres win it 8-0. King with the media postgame.
16: Tom Brady's line of, if you can execute under pressure, you're going to be a great player. So I always wanted to execute under pressure. And with the crowd going nuts up against a team that is first in runs scored in baseball, obviously postseason baseball, I know it's not win or go home yet, but most every game you feel like it's win or go home. So I felt like that pressure, that adrenaline definitely makes me lock in a little bit more.
17: How good does deliver when like this feels, especially after everything that has happened this year? In your position, not especially for you, but you know, in the position, how good does delivering this win in the first round feels?
16: Yeah, I know that there's crazy stats on winning game one of a wild card. So I think we had a lot of emphasis on making sure we took care of game one. But we got 12 more wins to go, and it's just the start. So make sure that we're all dialed in on the next 12 instead of just celebrating this one.
7: Great note on Michael King's performance last night. 6 1/3 inning no-hit bid, the longest in Padres postseason history, the longest by an individual pitcher in the postseason since Aníbal Sanchez in the 2019 NLCS against the Cardinals. He went 7 2/3, and for the Cubs, their largest shutout loss in 132 playoff games all time, and game two of that series tonight for the Cubs and Padres on ESPN Radio, 9:30 Eastern Time. John Ciambi, Doug Glanville will have the call. Kevin Gausman, big start for the Cubs. Nick Pivetta will go for San Diego. And a reminder, you can hear every pitch of the postseason right here on ESPN Radio. This is Baseball Tonight. It is presented by Granger. Coming up next, Cam Schlittler stymies the Red Sox again. Can Boston bounce back? We head to NYC coming up next. 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
28: 1-1, 2 outs, nobody on, bottom of the 5th. Hit to center field and deep. Rafaela back, still back on the track, at the wall, leaps. See ya! A home run into Monument Park. Dead center field. Lefty against lefty. And Rice is floating around the bases. He touches third, high-fives Rojas, and heads to the plate. And when he steps on the plate, it is 2-0 Yanks. Mayo deals. Driven deep to right center field. That is better than a triple. A grand slam for Ben Rice, and the Yankees blow it open. What a night for Rice as he jogs around second, slowly making his way to third. And he has put together an extraordinary night here in a playoff game. The Yankees waiting for him at home plate, and this place is up for grabs with the Ben Rice grand slam.
29: He pummeled pitches all night, you know. They went after him a little bit, and he made them pay. I mean, some great left-on-left at-bats. You know, the double to right center smoke, the homer out the front door in Monument Park, and then an exclamation point there at the end. Just a big-time night by a great hitter.
7: Yankees were back in a New York groove indeed last night. This is Baseball Tonight, presented by Granger. I'm Mark Kestisher. Day 2 of the MLB postseason. 4 wild card games start in about 30 minutes. Well, the first one does. That's the Braves and Phillies. We have it for you, all of them, coming up here on ESPN Radio. Ben Rice, certainly the offensive star in Game 1 of the Yanks wild card series against the Red Sox. 4 hits, 2 homers, including that grand slam. 6 ribbies in the Pinstripers' 9-0 shutout of Boston. Rice just the 6th player in MLB history with a 4-hit, 6 RBI game in the postseason, and the first Yankee to do it. Manager Aaron Boone's team off and running.
29: Yeah, I mean, look, it's a more confident group, but it's one game, you know. So, you know, as much as so many guys played so well, you know, you enjoy it for a minute, but it's one win. So we got the blinders on, and but it's a confident group in knowing that we can, if we play our game, we can beat anyone.
7: And when you pitch at Cam Schlittler, you got to feel good about your chances. Pitch shutout ball into the seventh, struck out 10. His two wild card starts against the Red Sox the last 2 years, 14 and a third innings, 0 runs, 22 strikeouts. It's the Yankees' largest shutout in a playoff game since beating the Pirates 12-0. Game 6 of the 1960 World Series, largest shutout loss in Red Sox postseason history. Also, Sox outfielder Roman Anthony left Game 1 early after apparently injuring the same hand that cost him 4 months earlier this year. Manager Chad Tracy asked about it after the game.
1: On Roman, is that the same part of the hand wrist that had bothered him all year? That
3: we're still looking through. It seems that way, but we're still, you know, still assessing it. But same hand and flared on him and became too uncomfortable.
4: Chad, is this something that Roman has experienced since he came off the IL, or is this like a sudden unexpected?
3: Nothing like this, no. You know, he's obviously coming off that. Like, you'll get a zinger every once in a while where you feel something, it's fine, it goes away. But obviously coming out of the game, some stuff happened that was more serious and was uncomfortable.
1: Just in terms of needing to win back-to-back nights now, what is the challenge of trying to pull that off and manage a staff and having basically no wiggle room there?
3: Yeah, it's a challenge. That's the, I guess, holistically the challenge of a three-game series, right? It's, you know, it's why Tolley was out there. It's why Schlittler was out there trying really hard to get game one. You don't, and then now you have to win two in a row, so you got to be aggressive and try to win as many moments as you can, because we got to win two games in a row now to keep the season alive.
7: It's Chad Tracy, the Red Sox manager. Let's go to New York, where game two for Yankees Red Sox coming up 7:30 Eastern, ESPN Radio. Michael Kay, Eduardo Perez, Tim Kirkchin will be on the call. Tim joins us now. Tim, I'm sure the city still buzzing over Cam Schlittler. What stood out to you from his 117-pitch performance?
5: Well, I love that they kept him in that long, because I think we can push our biggest and best pitchers a little bit more, especially in the postseason. And he was brilliant again, Kesty. So that's twice now. The Red Sox have been three times now in their history that they've been victim of a no-run, 10-strikeout game. And two of them are Cam Schlittler. That's how good he was. And it was the use of his curveball that was so impressive last night. You know, he's got these three unhittable fastballs. He's got the cutter, he's got the sinker, and the four-seamer. But last night he used his curveball so often, it really changed the game early on. They could not adjust to that. And he had 25 swings and misses, which is the most he's ever had in a major league game. Just another brilliant performance by a guy that's going to win the AL Cy Young unanimously.
7: Couple of Yankee homegrowns who both happen to be from Massachusetts and tormented the Red Sox last night. Schlittler and, of course, Ben Rice, who put the game away with his second home run, the grand slam in the eighth inning. No Judge, no Stanton. For casual fans who haven't watched the Yankees, Ben Rice has done this all season, hasn't he?
5: Yeah, and that was a historic night. No Yankee had ever had 4 hits, 2 homers, and 6 RBIs in a postseason game, ever. And Ben Rice joined Will Clark as only the second player in the history of the postseason to have 4 hits and a grand slam in one game. Will Clark did that in 1989. So Ben Rice is going to finish in, I think, top 3 or 4 at the worst MVP this year. Aaron Boone told me in spring training, Ben's going to hit 39 homers this year. He ended up hitting 41, 13th Yankee to hit 40 homers in a season. And boy, did he show up at the proper time last night. And again, Kesty, another reminder, you can't throw a fastball by this guy. He's the best fastball hitter in the big leagues, and we saw that again last night.
7: The Red Sox hoping Roman Anthony can be a part of it. What are we hearing after he was taken out of the game yesterday?
5: Yeah, it's never a good sign when your leadoff hitter is taken out of a game after 2 at-bats. But that hand flared up on a swing, and they have to take him out of the game. And he's had trouble staying healthy. So here's a team that, you know, has had trouble scoring runs for the last month. And he's certainly one of their best hitters. And if he can't play tonight, we'll see when we get to the ballpark how it looks. But my guess is against Max Fried, left-handed pitcher. I think they may have to give Roman Anthony the night off and allow that hand-finger issue to settle because they really need him to play, but I'm not sure he's going to be up for that tonight.
7: Tim, you lead me perfectly into the starting pitchers. We'll start with Max Fried for the Yankees. Been an injury-plagued year with the elbow, but he's pitched really well the last couple of months.
5: Yeah, he's been really good the last couple months, and he is such an impressive guy, even though his postseason numbers are not great. But he's got a 1.24 ERA in six starts career as a Yankee against the Red Sox. But most important, in his last eight starts overall, he's got a 2.09 ERA, and the league has hit 199 against him. So this is the best that he has thrown all year.
7: Sonny Gray, 18-game winner, will go for Boston. Tim, I know that Sonny has not been shy in describing how much he did not like being a Yankee all those years ago. How important for him to step on that mound at Yankee Stadium tonight for Boston?
5: Yeah, he's up against it, but he led the American League in wins this year, and he had a 2.72 ERA. He's going to finish at worst in the top three of the Cy Young voting in the American League. That's how good he has been. And yes, his time with the Yankees did not go well, and his numbers at Yankee Stadium are really bad. He's got a 5.95 career ERA at Yankee Stadium. That is the highest in of any pitcher that has thrown 100 innings in that ballpark. That's how much he has struggled at Yankee Stadium. He's going to need to turn in a gem, and Yankee Stadium is not his favorite place to pitch.
7: The great Tim Kirkjian joining us here on Baseball Tonight, presented by Grainger. Don't forget Tim, Eduardo Perez, Michael Kay on the call. Game 2, Yankees-Red Sox tonight, 7:30 Eastern here on ESPN Radio.
6: 0-2 pitch, swing and a ball laced out toward left center. That's a hit. Cut off of the alleyway by Trammell. One run is in around third. Here comes Mydrov. He scores, stopping at second. Colson Montgomery, Sam Antonacci, a two-run single. 3-0 White Sox. Two-strike pitch, swing and a ball drilled out to center. Going back on it to Spence. Still going back to the track. He leaps. It is gone. Hit off the backdrop behind center field. Straight away. Home run for Colson Montgomery. 3-2 with two down. Taylor, the pitch. Swing and a ground ball to third. Vargas up with it deep at third base. Cranks it across to first. The stretch by Murakami. Velasquez is out, and the White Sox win game one.
7: Roxy Bernstein, the call here on ESPN Radio yesterday from 80 games under 500 2 years ago to being up one game to none on the Astros in that American League Wild Card Series. White Sox picking up their first playoff win since October 12, 2021 with that 6-3 win. The Chi Sox won a bullpen game. Grant Taylor, one of five pitchers deployed, gave them 2 1/3 innings to close it out on the road. Here's their skipper, Will Venable.
8: We came here to win the series, and the first part of that is getting this first win, which is great. These guys believe that they can, you know, win series here in the postseason, which showed up in the way that they, you know, took the field, strike early there with a couple runs. And I thought just, you know, the mindset that, you know, not that you're worried about it, but, you know, a bunch of young guys that haven't been in a situation before, they didn't back down at all. So really good stuff to come out and have an early win.
7: White Sox get the win. The Astros made the playoffs with just that 500 record to win the AL West. They have home field today. Joe Espada's team needs a win later this afternoon.
9: Oh, the message is clear. I don't need to, you know, tell them that. They know. We've been, you know, our backs have been against the corner before, and I think that's when we are our best. When we fight back, we know it's a do or die, and we've been here before. So I really admire how they bounce back and they react to challenges, and you know, I expect them to go out there and you know, bounce back and you know, our offense get going.
7: Astros do have Hunter Brown pitching today. Posted a 2.73 ERA in September, 38 strikeouts. Sean Burke will pitch for the White Sox. It brings us to our trivia question brought to you by Lids. Looking to bench that tired cap? Shop the newest MLB collection from 47 brand featuring the iconic big time hitch, only in store at Lids. The Astros have lost their last five postseason games as tied for fourth active in Major League Baseball. Who currently has the longest postseason losing streak? We'll have the answer coming up later in our broadcast. Don't forget White Sox Astros game 2, 4:30 Eastern here on ESPN Radio. Roxy Bernstein, Greg Olson will have the call, and you can hear every pitch of this postseason right here on ESPN Radio.
6: And here comes the 1-2. Swing and a fly ball into left field. That should end it. Yastrzemski there. He will make the catch. And the Braves take game 1 with a late home run. Austin Riley, the hero. A 3-run shot in the 8th inning to turn this game on its ear. 5-3 the final. And the Braves play to win the series tomorrow afternoon.
7: And tomorrow afternoon is coming up in just about 10 or 15 minutes with the Braves up 1-0 on the Philadelphia Phillies. It was a disappointing day for the Phils. Kyle Schwarber had one of their 6 hits in the loss. Schwarber will be the designated hitter. He'll bat second today and spoke with our Jessica Mendoza and Dave O'Brien.
10: Kyle, you guys have been in this spot before. Do or die game. What is the mindset in this clubhouse with all these veteran guys who've been down this road before?
11: Yeah, I think the focus is set. It was set when we left the clubhouse yesterday. When you walk out after the game, there's nothing that can be done. It's over with. It's done. And now the focus turns to today, knowing the fact that we have to go out there and we have to execute. But I think that there's the excitement of the opportunity. There's a lot of teams that are home right now, and we're still playing baseball. We have an opportunity to keep extending our season, and I think that's where you're going to see a lot of smiles on guys' faces, that we're not afraid of a challenge. We embrace the challenge, and we look forward to keep moving.
4: You're talking about getting rid of all the what-ifs and kind of moving on to today, and as you mentioned, but when you think about kind of the mindset, especially going against Tyler Mahle, someone that you've seen a couple times this month in the Braves team, that what is the mindset coming today and getting rid of those what-ifs?
11: Yeah, I think our biggest thing is coming up with our plans and being stingy and being and make sure that we execute our plans, that, like we said yesterday, it was yesterday. There's nothing you can do about that. And, all I know is if you look back at yesterday, that was a hard-fought game by both sides. And they got that one big swing. And I felt like that if you were to look at our side, that we did a lot of really good things yesterday. And I think that can't leave our heads, knowing that we did a lot of good things yesterday, and we have to keep those positive things and those good mindsets rolling into the day. And I know we're going to be able to do that.
10: Easy for people to lose sight of that. That was a great baseball game yesterday, right? As a fan, is there part of you that's like, I know I'm playing in it, I know I'm contributing, but this is a really fun event?
11: Yeah, I mean, if you were to, go off a pure entertainment standpoint, I think just if you're a purist fan of baseball, you have a Hall of Famer, an ace on the mound out there, and you have the story of a guy who was injured, and late in the year he got a touch off the mound that last game of the year, and he was able to go out there and keep them the one run as well, and then we get the big swing from you get hit by pitch, get a big swing by Stott, get first to third, then they bring in a young kid with great stuff, get a great swing by JT, and then the game of inches, right, where the slow hit baseball up the middle, that it's either got to be somehow fielded by a pitcher. He sneaks it over the pitcher's head, it's a base hit, and then you get a big swing that just goes over, right? But there's nothing that you can really hang your hat on except just the loss. It's a result, right? But I think that's why it's easy to turn that page, and it's easy to look forward to today, because we did a lot of really good things yesterday.
7: Philly slugger Kyle Schwarber hoping their ace, Christopher Sanchez, 18-game winner, can even things up this afternoon in this best of 3. Braves up 1-0. Dave O'Brien, Jessica Mendoza will have our call from Atlanta coming up in just a few moments. 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
7: I'm Mark Kestisher. 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Up next, the Braves' Game 1 hero did not have the regular season he had hoped for, but that eighth inning swing yesterday. We'll hear from him coming up next. 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
7: Game 2, Phillies and Braves coming up. Christopher Sanchez, Tyler Mahle warming up in the bullpens, getting set for the call. Dave O'Brien and Jessica Mendoza. Our stat of the day is brought to you by hands-free Skechers Slip-ins Aeroburst, high-performance running shoes that cut through the wind. Austin Riley's three-run homer in the eighth, the deciding blow yesterday. Riley's third go-ahead homer in the eighth inning or later in his career for Atlanta. Now the most in team history. One more than Chipper Jones. And the hero of Game 1 spoke with our Dave O'Brien.
10: Austin, where do you rank a home run like yesterday in your career, a moment like that in your career to this point?
11: It's definitely up there. Definitely up there. You know, anytime you can do something like that for the team, kind of big swing in the game is huge. And you know, I think, like I said, the way my season went, you know, to be able to come up big for the team was, like I said, I think that definitely puts it up there for me.
10: 100 miles an hour, that's 99.9. Obviously, you know what you're getting from that guy, from Duran, but when you hit it, later you said, I wasn't sure if it was gone or not, because it's more of a line drive.
11: Yeah, I mean, yeah, I think really it comes down to just like the balls that we've seen hit this year in the park. You know, some of them, you know, you're like, you know, you thought I was a no doubter and ended up not being it. So, you know, and I think just any time in that moment, you know, you always have a little doubt. But it was definitely nice to see it hit the top of the brick and go over.
10: Well, Weiss said whether you're having an MVP season or things have been up and down, you don't change. Can't tell by your countenance, by your facial expressions or your emotions. Where does that come from?
11: I give my credit to my dad. You know, he's always been, you know, I think he's instilled with me and just, you know, being as level-headed, even keel as possible, never too high, never too low, because this, you know, this game will humble you in a heartbeat. And I've experienced that and know that. So, like I say, you just try not to take anything for granted when things are going well. And you know, you just try to put your head down and work hard when things aren't going well. And just try to respect the game.
10: Austin, thanks. Good luck today here in game two.
11: Yeah, appreciate it.
7: It's Austin Riley with Dave O'Brien. Of course, Austin's home run helping the Braves end a three-game losing streak in game one to the postseason, their first game one win since the 2021 World Series Championship. The National League Wild Card Series on ESPN Radio is presented by Gusto, the all-in-one payroll and benefits software built for small businesses. 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First of four on day two of the Major League Baseball postseason. Phillies and Braves to Atlanta we go with Jessica Mendoza. Here's Dave O'Brien.
10: Kessie, thank you very much. Again, a beautiful day here in Atlanta, Georgia. Temperatures in the middle 80s today. Lots of sunshine and blue sky here for game two. These two teams started off the postseason yesterday in style. Many would tell you the game of the day, the best played game, and the one that had the most drama in the end, and that was certainly Austin Riley with that big home run in the eighth inning. Then the Yankees followed. They got to win the White Sox and also the Padres, but the first team to taste a victory in the playoffs here in 2026 was the Atlanta Braves. Just today, they try and sweep the Philadelphia Phillies out of the playoffs. They try to win both games here and move on to the next round against the Dodgers.
0: Yeah, and I agree. It was the best game of yesterday, and the fact that the Braves came back in a game that really felt like Philadelphia had that game won because they went to their bullpen, took that lead with JT Realmuto's extra base hit. I think the biggest storyline, especially coming into this, is that it was the unsung heroes. It was not the big stars for both teams that were swinging the bat. I think we're going to have to see much of the same. So Austin Riley, JT Realmuto, I talked about him with the Phillies, but the bottom of the order for both of these teams is going to have to get it done.
10: Also, the left-hander Christopher Sanchez, we've talked about one of the aces for the Philadelphia Phillies. No question, he's one of the great five or six pitchers in all of Major League Baseball today. 18 wins during the regular season, signed a big six-year extension just days before the season got underway. He lived up to every dollar in that. He finished second in

0: Year extension just days before the season got underway. He lived up to every dollar in that. He finished second in the National League in strikeouts and in innings pitched. But today he's pitching to keep their season alive.
1: Yeah, and they have never needed him more. He talked about it post-game yesterday, was just talking about how much he understood the pressure, how much he understood this is why he ultimately signed that big contract. For what he did in the regular season, yes. But this is one the Phillies are going to need him the most. They need a must-win game in this, and not just to have the stuff that he has, but to provide length. We all know the weakness for the Phillies is that bullpen that was very heavily used yesterday.
0: And yet, for the Philadelphia Phillies, there are dudes who have been there before, and they know exactly what this feels like. They've been able to overcome it. Kyle Schwarber, Bryce Harper, Trey Turner. There are a lot of big names in that lineup who can hurt an opposing pitching staff. But they also, as Schwarber was talking about today, they know what's on the line. They know how big their own performance is today.
1: And you could hear it from Kyle Schwarber. I mean, he is, first of all, we talked about this. He is a dude. He's a leader. Every team that he's ever been on, we saw the at-bats. He didn't have necessarily the big hit like we saw with JT Realmuto, but he had that walk that ended up leading to a run. Those are the at-bats they're going to need from the three big batters at the top of this order. In fact, Don Mattingly telling us that it is Trey Turner at the top of this order that flips the switch for the team. He starts it off at the leadoff spot.
0: Well, he's about to take on the right-hander Tyler Mahle. 7-10, 3.99 ERAs. Given the Braves staff a very nice lift since he was acquired from the San Francisco Giants at the deadline. Since then, he's gone 4-1 with a 1.99 earned run average. The question is he in the head of the Phillies a little bit? He's facing them for the fifth time. He's been very successful against them this year.
1: I think he has been able to get in their heads a little bit because it's not a ton of stuff. You know, it's a fastball, a splitter, and a cutter, but it's the splitter, OB, that has been the pitch since he's come onto the Braves. It's been an improved pitch, and honestly, what he's used a ton against this Phillies lineup.
0: Give me a look now at the starting lineup for the Philadelphia Phillies, about to swing away here in a moment. 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Liberty Mutual customizes your auto and home insurance, so you only have to pay for what you need. As just mentioned, Trey Turner at the very top. He's the shortstop. Kyle Schwarber, the DH, coming off 45 home runs. Another great year. Bryce Harper hit 29 in season. He's in right. Alex Bohm, the first baseman, followed by Bryson Stott, who's hitting out of the five spot. Brandon Marsh gets the start in left field, 18 home runs during the regular year. Edmundo Sosa at third base, batting seventh. Justin Crawford, the center fielder from the eight hole. And Realmuto is the catcher, who had one of the big hits yesterday. Certainly for a while it was the catcher batting ninth. They are, of course, missing a big bat and the former batting champ, Luis Arraez, who will not play in this series because of a sprained ankle. That probably has not been discussed enough to this point. That's usually the case. Out of sight, out of mind, but that is a key loss.
1: Absolute key loss. I mean, normally hitting cleanup in this lineup, just to give you an idea of how important he's been. Of course, known more for bat-to-ball skills, being able to put the ball in play, but around the other key pieces in this lineup, not having a rise, it is felt, especially with their offensive production.
0: So how do you see it playing out here? A lot of people tell you whoever scores first, get that upper hand in the postseason. It always seems to make a dramatic difference. How do you see game two going?
1: You know, I'm actually looking for the Phillies, it's going to come down to their defense. I say that because Christopher Sanchez throws a lot of ground balls. The defense is going to be the key for them, even though obviously they're going to have to get the bats going even more. And for the Braves, I mean, being able to get to that bullpen, that is the strength. They will win this game if it's bullpen versus bullpen.
0: All right, so we're set for the first pitch from the right-hander, Mahle. Facing the Phillies for the fifth time this season, and his team has won three of the first four head-to-head against them. He's pitched against them twice already in the month of September. And Turner will settle in, 242, 19 home runs to get started here in game number two. The Phillies up against it. And the right-hander turns on the rubber. First pitch of the day. It's going to be outside ball one as we get started in game two. Bright sunshine again. Blanketing the diamond here in Atlanta at Truist Park. And Mahle home with a 1-0. Swing and a line drive into right center field. That's into the gap. That's going to drop down on the grass. That's going to bounce all the way to the track up against the wall. And into second base, Turner. He scoots in with a stand-up double. And a quick start for the Fightin' Phils.
1: And what did Don Mattingly mention this in the pregame? How important it is for

0: Trey Turner's bat to get going, and a perfect at bat, too. This is a fastball up and away, and he just meets this thing, finds the gap, just how quick his hands are, barrel to that ball with his speed, a no-doubt double standing at second base.
1: The Turner had gone 0 for 3 in Game 1, but a quick double here in front of Schwarber, who drove in 97 runs during the season. Was 1 for 3 yesterday with a big walk in the first inning, scored a run when Bohm drove him in with a double. But now it's Turner with the two base hit to start as he leads at second. Schwarber on the left side and the pitch. That is a fastball in there for a strike. Bryce Harper on deck. And as we mentioned, the team winning game one of the wild card has gone on to win the series 15 out of 16 times. 0-1 swing, ground ball to the right side of the second baseman, Albies. He has it. He'll throw to first. Runner down to third, Turner. So that advances him 90 feet. And now the Phillies can make an out and grab the quick lead. And we'll send up Bryce Harper.
0: Very purposeful at bat from Kyle Schwarber, hitting the ball to the right side to move that runner.
1: So the infield will creep in for Atlanta all the way around. Riley, Kim, Albies, and Olson. And the first pitch on the way to Harper. Swing and a miss, strike one. Bryce without a hit in game one. He went 0 for 4, struck out two times. He's got Trey Turner standing 90 feet away here in the top of the first inning. The pitch. Swing and a base hit into left field on the ground. That'll score the run. Turner is in. Harper didn't crush it, but he put it in a perfect spot between Riley and Kim. And it bounced into left field for an RBI single to make it 1-0 Phillies.
0: How about this Phillies line? Trey Turner leads off with a double. Kyle Schwarber just chokes up, hits a ground ball to the right side. And Bryce Harper, after swinging and missing on the splitter, gets the pitch again. This one closer to the plate. All he's trying to do is poke it through the left side. He successfully does it for an RBI.
1: So Bohm will settle in. The first baseman, 249, 15 homers. He'll take the first pitch a little high. And that is ball one, but it's going to be a challenge. Adam Beck, the home plate umpire here for game two. And a top of the first challenge. That is a strike.
2: Atlanta has two challenges remaining.
1: So Bohm will take a strike there to make it 0-1. Bryson Stott on deck. And Bryce Harper off the bag at first. The pitch. And through for a strike. Mark. We talked about scoring first and what it means in the postseason, but now they're trying to add on another one quickly here against the guy who's been a bit of a nemesis against them. Here's the 0-2. Swing and a looper, foul out of play to the right. You mentioned Malley twice in September, started against the Atlanta Braves, and the last one he won 12-2, so he got tons of run support. 0-2. Swing, hard hit ground ball, base hit up the middle into center field. Harper takes off around second. He's going to be into third, sliding in safely. That's the third hit in the inning against Malley for the Phillies. They have come out hammering away.
0: The last two hits have both been on the splitter, and that's been the pitch for Malley. Clearly, the Phillies understanding the scattering report. OB, you mentioned it. Faced him twice in the month of September, third time, fifth time overall. They are very familiar with him, and honestly, his best pitch, that splitter, they're hitting it hard.
1: First and third with a run in. Brings up Brandon Marsh, 260 with 18 homers, 62 runs batted in season. And a swing and a miss here by Stott for strike one. First and third, one down and a run in. And the right-hander will fire, and it swung on. Big swing and fouled back by Stott. And the count, nothing and two. Braves fans looking for a strikeout. 0-2. Swing, ground ball, chopped off the pitcher. The play to the plate, the throw home, and he's going to head on back to third. We've got him in a rundown, the throw to third base, and in time to cut him down. Riley with the tag down. So that'll be out number two.
0: Harper just kind of misreading this play. It did go off of the glove of Malley, but only kicked off a couple of feet and ends up getting thrown out there at third base. Perfectly executed play by the Braves to get him to go all the way back to third base. Harper was trying to get into a rundown.
1: So Stott will become the runner at first. First and second. And Marsh to climb in. 18 home runs. Opportunity to add on here for the Phillies in the first. The first pitch is going to be right across the center of the plate for a strike. So two on, two out, 1-0 Phillies. And Malley trying to get out of this without any further damage. Delivers, and it is too high a ball. 1-1. He looks in, he's ready, he sets about belt high, and the right-hander deals. Down and away for a ball. Phillies with three first-inning hits against Malley and Atlanta. But if the right-hander can get out of this without another run, he's going to be pretty happy heading back to that dugout, the 2-1. Swung on and foul tipped. Off the catcher's mitt.
0: And that's a big pitch for Tyler Malley. Going back to that splitter, the pitch that's been getting hit hard, finally gets the depth on that. The swing and miss from Marsh.
1: Boehm at second and Stott leading at first for the Phillies. Just getting underway here in game two. And Malley stretches again. Here's his 2-2 on the way to the lefty hitter. Swing and a miss, struck him out. So he gets out of it with just the one run despite three hits. But a good start for the Phillies after a half inning of game one. They've got a 1-0 lead. Atlanta coming up. 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
1: Well, the Phillies get one. They come out hot, and on the straight to three hits. They have the lead. And now turn the ball over to left-hander Christopher Sanchez. A great season for Philadelphia. 18-7, ERA 2.91. Named to the All-Star team for the second time. And he is called upon to save the Phillies from elimination today.
0: He is an absolute ace. And the numbers, you mentioned him, 231 strikeouts. Second in the National League. His ground ball rate does such a great job of inducing those ground balls. Killer sinker to these lefties, changeup and slider.
1: First man in against him is the superstar Acuna Jr. Right-hand batter. The pitch will be down and in ball one. Acuna hitting 20 home runs, 255 during the regular season. He was 0-for-3 in game one. He was one of five guys who got hit by a pitch. The two clubs combined. Here's the 1-0. That is inside. The slider off the plate, 2-0. Braves all time are 32-12 in game twos in their history. That's some good pitching, to say the least. The pitch. Downstairs, ball three. Drake Baldwin, the DH on deck. Not a power threat for Atlanta. 25 homers. Here's the 3-0. And taking all the way, he'll look at a strike.
0: One of the things Chris Sanchez talked about, knowing he'd get this game to start, was remaining calm, remaining focused. He talked about his numbers, even in away games, how his adrenaline can get the best of him.
1: He kicks, he fires. Cut on and missed. With the sinking fastball at 96, Sanchez facing an Atlanta team who beat him in both of his starts against them this year. In April, 3-1, and in September, 5-2.
0: He's 0-5 in his career against the Braves. Eight starts.
1: His payoff pitch. Swing fouled off the catcher.
0: And it's not like the numbers are bad. He's over just over a 3 ERA. In fact, a 2.19 ERA those last three starts, but has not had a W against the Braves in his career. This would be a good time to even the series.
1: He's ready, working home the 3-2. Outside, ball four. Acuna is aboard here to start it for Atlanta. Sanchez gets rocking and rolling. He is very, very tough to get anything going against. He did not allow a single run in the month of May. Went 4-0, did not give up a run that month.
0: 50 2/3 scoreless innings. Historic.
1: Baldwin on the left side of home. 284, 25 home runs. He's the DH today. The pitch swung on, foul back to the net. Sean Murphy catching for the Braves in this game. 1-0. Phillies have the lead in the first inning. This would be Atlanta's first win in a playoff series since they won the World Series in 2021. They win today. The lefty delivers.
0: Ball.
1: Outside, off the plate. One ball, one strike. Acuna Jr. off the bag at first, being held by Bohm. And a 1-1. And it'll find the mark over the inside part of the plate for a called strike, 1-2. Sanchez, 18 wins this year, finished second in the Cy Young voting last year. This was the year of the Miz, so he's likely to win it. Runner goes. The pitch is strike. Here's the throw down, and not going to get him. And Acuna has stolen second base. Got a great jump. Realmuto's throw was not perfect. It was to the shortstop side of the bag, but it was a strikeout of Baldwin, so that's out number one as he took strike three.
0: That was a great jump. He had it stolen regardless of the throw, but you're right. Trey Turner saved the ball going into the outfield, a wide right throw.
1: So we'll see how careful Christopher Sanchez is with this next man, Ozzie Albies, who hits him exceptionally well. 9-for-18 against the lefty. With Acuna at second. The pitch. It'll be down and in ball one. Matt Olson, 41 home runs in season, lurking on deck for the Braves, 1-0 Phillies. Once again, the first postseason game of the day. These two clubs. And the southpaw ready to pitch. Swing, ground ball, it's short, moving toward the middle, scooped up by Turner. He'll throw on to first. Nice scoop by Bohm on a pitch in the dirt with the runner holding at second. So a fine play by the shortstop and the first baseman on the pick.
0: I talked about it before the game. It's going to come down to the defense. You're going to see a whole lot of ground balls. That's what Christopher Sanchez does, induces those ground balls. Trey Turner, a nice play, spin move coming all the way around. And short hops Alec Bohm over at first base, who saves him, getting that second out.
1: He's made a couple of those picks in this series already to bring up Olson. Game plan as he takes one in there for a strike, brought to you by Service Titan. 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Two down, a man at second for Atlanta. Pitch to Olson. He'll take a ball outside. He had a great year, 41 bombs, 93 runs batted in. And again, born right here in Atlanta. The four-time All-Star. Trying to tie this one up in the first inning at Truist Park. The pitch. Swing, looper, foul, back out of play. One ball and two strikes.
0: That's rare for Christopher Sanchez to give up any kind of extra base hits to left-handed hitters. Only one home run all season long against a left-handed batter. But Matt Olson has hit two against him in his career. He's always seen him well.
1: Sanchez peering in. Facing a lefty hitter and a thumper. Acuña dancing off second. 1-2 pitch. And the chopper is going to be fouled off his foot. And it rolled all the way out to the pitcher's mound with a foul ball, 1-2.
0: You could hear it from here. Fouled it right off the tip of his toe, which he has a pad there. Taking an extra moment.
1: And also a climb back in. Mauricio Dubon would hit next, given the opportunity. But the count 1-2, Sanchez checks his runner over his left shoulder. Checks him again and now delivers. And it swung on and fouled away. Just got a piece of it in off the handle. That one ran in on the knuckles.
0: That's that two-seam sinker that is so lethal to these lefties. Starts on the plate and then just continues that run to lefties. Almost hit Olson and he was swinging at it.
1: The tall, reed-thin lefty comes set again. And a 1-2 pitch. Inside. It squares the count 2-2.
0: Yeah, they're clearly trying to come in on Matt Olson. You mentioned his length and those levers. He has his hands kind of over the plate, away from his body. So if you can get in on his hands, it's hard for him to get the barrel there.
1: Phillies up 1-0, first inning. Christopher Sanchez delivers, and it's outside. The runner goes, and scooting all the way down to third safely with another stolen base is Acuña Jr. without a throw.
0: No one moved. There was no one covering the bag. And that was a great read by Acuña. Two stolen bases. And Sosa, his hands kind of going up like he wasn't expecting anything to happen.
1: And he got to 30, started to dart toward home again, really baiting Sanchez. There's some blood between Acuña and the Phillies, no doubt about that. Here comes the 3-2 home. Swinging a line drive, base hit into right field. That will score Acuña Jr. He trots home and touches home plate. This game is 1-1. Matt Olson beating Sanchez with a base hit between Bohm and Stott on the right side. Off into the outfield to even it up.
0: What a two-strike at bat for Matt Olson. This pitch again inside the front door slider. Looking like it's going to come to his front hip. Ends up at his knees and just gets enough. What we saw from both sides, not a hard hit ball. Gets it into grass, and this game is tied up.
1: That did not take long. Here's Dubon swinging at the first pitch, and he fouls it back to the screen.
0: How about Acuna manufacturing that, though? I mean, he gets on base with a walk, steals second, steals third base to allow really a weakly hit single to get him to come around and score.
1: Just a reminder, he can be a devastating opponent. Here's the 0-1. Swing and a liner right to the shortstop, Turner. He makes the catch to retire the side. But Atlanta responds quickly because of Acuna and Olsen, and they have tied the game. It is 1-1 after one here in Game 2. This is the National League Wild Card Series on ESPN Radio and the ESPN app presented by Gusto.
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1: Been a fun series already here to the second inning of game number two. After Atlanta won dramatically on an eighth inning home run, three-run shot by Austin Riley yesterday to take game number one. And this one's already 1-1. Jess Mendoza, Dave O'Brien with it. And Ronald Acuna Jr., not only did he create that run, he high-stepped it home to rub it in a little bit more after the base hit by Olsen.
0: Oh, he's got all that sauce, that flavor. Saw it running around the bases, and as he came home, just taunting the Phillies dugout a little bit.
1: Melly back at it. The swing by Sosa. He'll line it into right, but right to Acuna. He'll make the catch and one down. There are plenty of old schoolers around baseball who will frown at that and will tell you, I don't want all that personality, that sauce, as you call it. Plenty more just love it. Love it.
0: I love it when it's authentic. And if it's who you are, and if you know Ronald Acuna Jr., that is who he is. Ozzie Albee is much of the same. They bring a lot of fun, a lot of joy, and a lot of that sauce, whether you like it or not.
1: Justin Crawford in the left side. The first pitch to him is up and away, ball one. Yeah, whether you love him or not, that is Ronald Acuna Jr. He has always played that way. 1-0 pitch.
12: Oh.
1: Tried the outside corner, but a miss, and it's 2-0.
0: And it's part of this rivalry. I mean, honestly, we've seen, you know, Acuna, that, what, 90 seconds or however long it took him to get around the bases and a massive home run that he hit.
1: 2-0, up and away, ball three.
0: Phillies fans and, honestly, the team still talks about that. And if you can get in the heads of your opponent, that's always a win. I always say it's up to you if you want to let them get into your head.
1: 3-0, Malley trying to get back in the count and delivers a strike. Crawford, 264, three home runs during the season. He's in center field today. The pitch. Swing and a pop-up. High fly to left along the line. Dubon moving over. He's under and will make the catch. Two up and two down. Malley roughed up in the first inning against the team he's thrown the ball very effectively against this year. The Phillies struck for three hits. Trey Turner right out of the chute with a gap double, and he would score a run as Bryce Harper would bring him in. And then Harper was caught in a rundown at third base, and that was a key out in the inning.
0: I felt like he ran him out of that inning. It was a ground ball right back to the pitcher. It did kick off of Malley's glove, but that is something. You get to game 164 this year, and your react should be much better. I saw on the replay, I thought, okay, maybe down angle, meaning as soon as that ball was hit, he was going. He was not. Mm-hmm. He actually read the ball to the pitcher and then decided to go, which is a big mistake.
1: First pitch is strike. Realmuto will take the next one outside. 1-1. JT Realmuto had a huge hit yesterday for a time anyway. This he went 1-for-3 with a big triple. 1-1 pitch. Swing liner in the center field. They'll settle down for a base hit on one hop that'll get to Harris. Realmuto with a solid single. Been some really good swings early here by the Phillies.
0: Yeah, and aggressive swings. They definitely have a game plan that's to see the ball up, stay off that splitter, and then when they're hitting the splitter, it's because it's getting it a little bit more hanging. That's the pitch that Malley has gotten them out on in the past.
1: I always wonder what familiarity breeds, having seen this guy so often. Here's Turner, and the first pitch will be downstairs for a ball. He doubled and scored in the first inning. But so far today, the Phillies getting a good look at the righty. Runner on at first. The veteran catcher, Realmuto, with the lead. The pitch. Swing and a miss. Took a big hack on a splitter. 1-1. Now, if a game three is necessary, it'll be right back here tomorrow afternoon, which would be, obviously, the concluding game of the best of three. Winner to take on the Dodgers. Next pitch is swung on and tapped foul on the ground to the left.
0: Three straight splitters for Trey Turner after the fastball he drove into the right center field gap.
1: Kyle Schwarber on deck. And the stretch by Malley. 1-2 to Turner. High and tight, up around the chest. 2-2. Tied up 1-1 in the second inning. The Atlanta faithful rising again. The pitch. Swing and a bounding ball, high chopper foul. Off to the left side, they'll do it again.
0: Tell Trey Turner trying to be as late as possible for the five pitches. Have been that splitty right at the knees.
1: Malley again ready. As he comes set right around the abdomen and the 2-2. And going to miss away. So he's running full 3-2. Again trying to entice him with another splitter.
0: It's a harder splitter, too. He throws it about 89 miles an hour.
1: Realmuto short lead at first. Here's the pitch. He goes. And it swung on and missed. He struck him out. Went back to a four-seamer a bit away to the right-hand batter. And he couldn't reach it. That'll strand one runner. We are in the middle of the second inning. And it remains the Phillies 1 and the Braves 1. This is the National League Wild Card Series on ESPN Radio and the ESPN app. Presented by Gusto.
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1: Game two of this wildcard series, Phillies 1, Atlanta 1, as we take you to the bottom of the second inning. And a special welcome to those of you listening on Sirius XM Channel 81. And don't miss the Red Sox-Yankees, the American League wildcard tonight, presented by AbbVie at 7:30 on NBC and ESPN Radio, which can also be heard on Sirius XM Channel 81. Michael Kay, Eduardo Perez, and Tim Kirkchen coming your way with a call in that game two. As the Yankees won 9-0 in game one. Austin Riley in on the right side. Sanchez delivers. Swinging a liner up the middle that now skips to the second baseman. Stopped from behind the bag. Throws on to first to get him. Riley taking aim at Sanchez. Almost got the pitcher. But that's going to be out number one.
0: Exactly what you want to do with that two-seam. Hit it right back up the middle. Tell you what, Christopher Sanchez showing some serious reflexes, being able to get out of the way of that. It's right at his head. Keanu Reeves did Matrix style, getting out of the way.
1: I like that. Michael Harris, the left side, and he'll take the first one down for ball one. Austin Riley, one of our pregame guests, talking about the home run he hit yesterday. It's been a very up and down season for him. 19 home runs. Not what they projected. The next one on the way, and that'll be downstairs on Harris for a ball, and it's 2-0. And we asked him, where do you get that approach, that poise, where you don't change anything? No one can tell whether you're having a great season or a poor season. And he said, I got it from my dad. Next pitch will be right through there for a strike. So many athletes will say that, right? I studied my dad. That's what my dad taught me. My mom or my dad taught me to be that kind of personality.
0: Well, I mean, those are your biggest role models and examples growing up. I mean, right in front of you every single day.
1: 2-1.
0: Whether you like it or not.
1: Swung on and missed 2-2.
0: Or you want it or not, you turn out like them. It was pretty cool. Austin Riley answered that question very quickly. He knew exactly where he got that from. And you give him a lot of credit because he's been healthy all year. 159 games, you mentioned it. Battled through that low batting average, low slug, all the expectations, but continued on.
1: Batting out of the sixth hole. Here's the 2-2. Cut on and missed. Down goes Harris swinging. Pretty good changeup there by Sanchez to get him 2 down. Game is tied 1-1.
0: Christopher Sanchez has just owned Michael Harris. We talked about him moving down in the lineup after going 3-for-3 in yesterday's game, and that changeup missed it by about a foot and a half, just did not see it out of the hand. I love it too, left on left changeup.
1: Right handed catcher Sean Murphy climbs in with the bases empty. First pitch is a swing and a miss. Starts him with a slider. Murphy just 182. During the season in 33 games. Number 8 hitter for Walt Weiss and the Atlanta Braves. Then the 0-1. A swing and a miss. Back to the changeup. Sanchez looking to get him 1-2-3 in the second. Both teams striking for a quick run in the first inning. And the smooth left-hander into the wind. Here's the pitch. Swinging a high fly ball down the right field line. That's going to break foul and cruise off into the seats.
0: He's got to be careful with that sinker to righties. That pitch is so good against lefties, but righties, the OPS over doubles against him. They just see it so much better out of the hand, especially when he elevates it like that last one.
1: 0-2. Down and in. He skipped it. Realmuto scooping it up. Ha-Sung Kim, the light-hitting infielder on deck. This is a part of the batting order that Sanchez could really take advantage of because, as you say, he dominates Harris, then Murphy, then Kim, 7-8-9. Here's the 1-2. inside, right over the shoelaces. 2-2. Temperatures in the middle 80s here this afternoon in Atlanta. And it's a hot one. And a 2-2 home. And that's going to be low on a check swing. Good take there by Murphy. And he's run the count full. Phillies 1, Braves 1. Bottom half of the second. Atlanta up 1-0 in the best of 3. And the pitch from Sanchez. And swung on, fouled off the catcher, Realmuto. And they'll do it again.
0: Murphy just barely getting a piece of that. All his weight out front in the changeup. He's using his hands to foul it off, staying this at bat. Clearly, he was selling out for the fastball.
1: Sanchez trying to end the at-bat right here. Here's the 3-2. The swing, bounding ball, a two-hopper to short. Turner in on it, throws from the cut of the grass and gets him at first base. Sanchez will get them 1-2-3. That's the end of two innings here in Atlanta. Phillies 1, Braves 1. 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
1: Now the Phillies about to come up to bat here in the top half of the third inning, a 1-1 tie with Atlanta. Phillies grabbing a run in the first inning on the strength of 3 hits. Braves came back and manufactured a run on the legs of Ronald Acuna Jr. And so here we sit at 1-1 in the sunshine in Atlanta, Georgia. Great to have you with us here on ESPN Radio. Dave O'Brien, Jessica Mendoza. And we'll also be on our way to Los Angeles for the winner of this series and the Dodgers. Schwarber gets set to hit on the left side. First pitch swung on, a massive cut, and he fouls it right back for strike one.
0: I mean, you're just waiting. You hold your breath every time you see fastball out of the hand, then Schwarber get into that swing. That was right at the top of the strike zone, just missed it. I imagine a non-fastball is coming on this next pitch.
1: Maybe Wise, Malley delivers, and it'll be inside for a ball. Actually went back to a four-seamer, but not down the middle. Schwarber, 23 career postseason home runs. That's the most ever by a left-hand hitter. Next pitch will be up and away for a ball. Two balls, one strike. Harper on deck, and then Bohm for the Phillies. Malley with the wind and the pitch. Cut on and missed. 2-2.
0: Perfectly executed splitter after going up and in twice with a fastball. Away with the cutter and then that splitter at the knees, but low and away. He is going to have to locate that pitch consistently to that location, if not below the zone, if he wants to get these big Phillies hitters out.
1: Well, the most dangerous part of the order right here, the 2-2 coming. Swing and a miss, struck him out. Got the splitter to dip and struck out Schwarber, one gone.
0: That's the exact location, and not just goes back to it, but goes back to it with even more depth. Gets this to dive down 11 inches of vertical movement in the chase from Kyle Schwarber.
1: So it brings up Bryce Harper. Base hit to drive in a run in the first inning. That play to Trey Turner, who had doubled. 1-1 game here into the third. The pitch. Swing ground ball, rattle to first. Picked off by Olsen. He'll underhand toss to the pitcher. Malley gets there for the out. Two down. So two really dangerous dudes. And they go down here for the first two outs of the third inning.
0: Well, remember, too, I mean, Tyler Malley, the right-handed pitcher, but has reverse splits. It does really well against left-handed hitters because of that splitter. About 150 points less on the OPS against lefties.
1: So it'll bring up Bohm with the bases empty and two down. The guy who drove in 88 runs for the Phillies this year. A really fine run producer. First pitch to him. Outside, ball one. Stott on deck. Here's the 1-0. Off the plate outside to the right-hand hitter. A lot of the questions in the pregame today for Don Mattingly, the Philly skipper, were about the use of his closer in the seventh inning in game one, the 2-0. Down and away, ball three. And was he thinking about maybe using Duran in the ninth inning? And of course, all those questions went by the wayside thanks to Austin Riley and his three-run homer. And when do you employ your closer in a game like that, the 3-0?
19: Ball four.
1: And is outside, ball four. So Bohm is on with two down as he'll take the free pass. And let's pause 10 seconds right now for station identification. 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
1: That'll bring up Stott. On the left side, and the first pitch from the righty in tight for a ball. O'Malley falls behind right away. Ball one. One for one. He's hit into a fielder's choice. Bohm with the lead off first. And a 1-0. He drops it in there for a called strike. Went to the split.
0: That's a pitch he did not have great feel for in that first inning. That's why you saw the hits. Two of the three hits coming off of the splitter, and he has found it the last two innings.
1: Stott number four in the National League in doubles as he takes a ball outside. He checks his swing. Ripped 36 doubles and six triples, too. So he's used to finding the gaps, a man at first, two away. We're tied 1-1 third inning. And a pitch from the right-hander. And fouled away on the cut. Back to the screen.
0: Stott, one of the hotter hitters, too, for the Phillies coming in to this postseason. The last seven games of the season, 1,200 OPS to 400 batting average. Talk a lot about the struggles. Phillies, one of the worst offensive teams in the month of September. But Bryson Stott and Alec Bohm is part of the lineup. Really good.
1: Bohm, a very short lead at first with two down. Here's the 2-2 from Malley. It's outside. So he goes full on the number four hitter and then walks him. He goes full here on Stott, the number five hitter. And now 3-2. Runner goes. Swing and a little chopper at first base. Easy play for Olsen. He'll take it right to the bag for the out. To retire the side. That'll strand one. We are in the middle of inning number three. It's Atlanta 1, Philadelphia 1. 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
1: Game two in Atlanta, knotted up between the Phillies and the Braves, 1-1. And the Braves will bring up 9-1-2 against the left-hander Christopher Sanchez. Been a contender all year for the Cy Young Award. Finished second in 2025, 18 wins, 7 losses. He is facing a Braves team who beat him both times he started against them this year. He will have to square off against Acuna Jr. for the second time, who kind of terrorized him in the first inning. Ha-Seong Kim first, right hand hitting shortstop, and the pitch in there, strike one. And then Acuna, and then Baldwin. And Acuna and Baldwin will be getting their second look at the outstanding lefty. This pitch coming, the 0-1, outside. Unlike yesterday, a bit of a breeze out to right field today.
0: Yeah, it was very still yesterday, very hot. A typical fall day, 85 degrees.
1: 1-1, inside and low. Now, from here on out, it becomes very pleasant in Atlanta, you know, moving into October, November, December. It's a beautiful time to be here. July, you better be kind of a tough soul. 2-1. Outside. 3-1.
0: Sanchez is not as sharp what we've seen from him. He walked the leadoff batter of this game and has never really kind of settled in with his pitches. Some bigger misses.
1: And Kim just a 116 hitter, but a 3-1. And he'll take a strike.
0: JT Realmuto behind the plate, just telling him, come to me, you know, trying to get his mechanics to get a little bit more online.
1: Realmuto, one of the most respected receivers in baseball, has been for a long time. Really a commander back there. Here's the 3-2 from Sanchez. And a check swing that he offered. They appeal, no swing. Says Mark Ripperger at first. That's going to be ball four. And missed off the outside part of the plate.
0: Just barely holds up. This is a big, massive walk to get to the top of the order. And Ronald Acuna Jr. with a runner on. Not how you wanted to start off this inning for the Phillies.
1: Acuna will climb in. He walks, stole second, third, and would score on a base hit in the first inning. The pitch. That is a strike. Four home runs during the regular season against the Phillies, hit 380 against them. Some of those home runs rubbed the Phillies the wrong way, we shall say.
0: Including one off of Christopher Sanchez.
1: 0-1. Fastball drilled in there. 95. And quickly 0-2 on Acuna.
0: Acuna has the highest batting average in this entire order against Christopher Sanchez, 367 batting average.
1: Kim the base runner, nobody out. We're tied up 1-1 third inning. And the 0-2 to Acuna Jr. He's going to take it in there for strike three. Just froze him. 97 over the inside part of the plate to catch him admiring the pitch.
0: Well, he gets a two-seam fastball that's normally painted at the knees. Instead, he goes upstairs at the top of the zone, gets that late kind of run and a little bit of sink at the end to come back down in the zone.
1: Painting the Corner is brought to you by Sherwin-Williams. Capture moments in color with paint made to last. The strikeout for Sanchez brings up Baldwin. First pitch cut on and missed for strike. He struck out looking in the first inning. So Sanchez trying to pitch around that leadoff walk of Kim. The former Padre getting his lead. And the 0-1. And he pumps it in there.
0: This is the batter that kind of has to get going for the Braves. Drake Baldwin led off yesterday, was 0-4 and 0-1 with a strikeout on the changeup. And this one has been a massive hitter for this entire lineup throughout the season, but has not looked good at the plate so far.
1: 0-2 swing and a chopper along first, but a foul ball. Glove by Baldwin, but a foul. We just got a shot on the NBC cameras of Acuna Jr. taking out some frustration on the Gatorade container with his bat. There's now a lot of ice right at his feet as he sits on a bench.
0: The Gatorade container lost.
1: Resoundingly. And Sanchez home with the 0-2 pitch to Baldwin. He takes it up high. Now, the Gatorade jugs, the containers, they never win those battles.
0: They don't have a bat to return the favor.
1: No, it's a sad history. Kim with the lead, the pitch. Cut on and missed. Went right by him to strike him out. He fans Baldwin for the second time. Sanchez, after the leadoff walk, has punched out the next two very tough hitters.
0: Both on changeups, too. Left on left changeup. It's two consecutive strikeouts to Baldwin, one looking and one swinging.
1: Ozzie Albies now up on the right side. 0-1. He is grounded to short. Two down, one on the pitch. Swing and a miss. He was out in front on a changeup. So 0-1 on Albies with 22 home runs during the regular season. And even with the out he made in the first inning, he is 9 for 19 lifetime against Sanchez. And is 0-1. Outside for a ball. Matt Olson on deck. He has an RBI hit in this one, a single. That tied the game 1-1. That's where we sit here in the bottom of the third. The pitch home. Swung on, popped up at first base, a play for Bohm, and a foul ground a couple of steps right inside the coach's box. He'll make the catch to retire the side. Good work by Sanchez. He walks the leadoff man and gets the next three in order. So that's the end of three here in Atlanta. It's still the Phillies 1, the Braves 1. This is the National League Wild Card Series on ESPN Radio and the ESPN app, presented by Gusto.
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4: 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Three more game twos to come today. First pitch in about 2 hours in Houston. Astros need a win to stay alive. White Sox took the opener, their first postseason victory in 5 years. Yanks got the jump on the Red Sox last night. Game two tonight sees Max Fried pitch against Boston's Sonny Gray, and the Padres off their shutout of the Cubs host game two late tonight. Hear every game on ESPN Radio and the ESPN app. Let's head to the fourth at Truist Park in Atlanta. Braves-Phillies tied at one. Back to Dave O'Brien and Jessica Mendoza.

0: Tonight, hear every game on ESPN Radio and the ESPN app. Let's head to the fourth at Truist Park in Atlanta. Braves-Phillies tied at one. Back to Dave O'Brien and Jessica Mendoza.
1: Kesty, thanks. Yeah, we're the leadoff man again today for the second day in a row. National League wild card, game number two. With Atlanta in front trying to eliminate the fighting Phils. It is a 1-1 tie as we proceed to the fourth inning. And Tyler Mahle, the right-hander, back at it again. He'll take on the bearded Brandon Marsh, who is 0-for-1 with a K. And the pitch outside for ball one.
2: Goes to that splitter. I'll tell you what, that has been the difference maker of him being in a Braves uniform compared to being with the Giants. 25% usage with the Giants, 40% with the Braves.
1: Next pitch is swing and a miss.
2: He goes back-to-back here. OB, he's almost at 60% usage in this game against the Phillies with that splitter.
1: 27 of them already. 1-1. Up high. Four-seamer that time, 93 miles an hour on Marsh. He'll be followed by Edmundo Sosa and then Justin Crawford for the Phillies. Marsh could pop in the bat with 18 homers. A pitch. Wave and a miss. That disappeared. That splitter was filthy.
2: Been the most impressive is the fact that he's made an in-game adjustment with that pitch. He struggled to throw it that first inning. That was the pitch that was getting hit. Had a hard time getting that late movement.
1: 2-2 foul ball. Back behind home plate on the ground. They'll do it again.
2: And now it's just dirty. I mean, Brandon Marsh, that was maybe 2 inches off the ground. He's chasing that pitch. We've seen the swing and miss just go up. And he's just coming right at him, saying, look, I know you know this splitter is coming, but you still have to hit it. At the knees or below, that's the key.
1: Mahle ready again. Here's a 2-2. Swing ground ball, it's short. Moving to his right, Kim scoops it up, fires, and he's going to get him. Long stretch by Olsen, the first baseman, in the direction of right field, but he hauled it in. One down.
2: It ended up being actually a harder play, even though it was hit to where shortstop would normally be. But Kim was playing up the middle with that shift. Ends up having to take it more like a backhand. All his momentum going towards third base. Still makes a good throw.
1: So one away, Sosa the batter, the third baseman. 0-for-1 with a liner to right. And the pitch. In there.
2: Sosa had that blunder at third base. We talked about Acuna Jr. stealing second and then third. He stole third base because no one was covering third base. And that was Sosa just kind of throwing his hands up.
1: 1-1, little bounding ball, slapped to second base, up with it Albies on target, two down.
2: So far, that's the difference of this game.
1: And Crawford will be next, the center fielder. And again, if necessary, the game three tomorrow, right here in Atlanta, but the Phillies are going to have to win this one to force it. They've had history against them when it comes to the wild card anyway. First one to Crawford, the lefty batter. The swing foul back out of play. Nobody on base, two down here in the top of the fourth. Realmuto would hit next for the Phillies. Here's the 0-1. It's going to be inside. This is going to be challenged by Murphy, the catcher.
3: The catcher has challenged.
1: Let's see if he was on this one, an ABS challenge. And on the last pitch. Yeah, that's a strike.
3: This is a strike. Atlanta has two challenges today.
1: Just off the edge on the inside corner. So the count 0-2. Two down, pitch is swung on, and a line drive base hit in the center field. Crawford guides that one right back up the middle and a solid knock with two down.
2: That was just a two-strike swing. He got wider, choked up, a little old school. Only way he got to this splitter, not a pretty swing, almost bounced off the foot, actually, of Tyler Mahle right up the middle.
1: Yeah, he actually kind of kicked at it with his back foot.
2: I don't know what the plan was there, like a hacky sack over to Ozzie Albies or Kim.
1: I'd pay to see that.
2: Yeah. They could have still completed the play.
1: Realmuto now 1-for-1 with a base hit. Runner at first. Five hits now for the Phillies to the Braves 1. There's a swing and a fly.

0: The ball center field, coming in a bit, Harris. He'll make the catch. Side retired. No runs, one hit, one left in the top of the fourth inning. We head to the last half of the fourth in Atlanta. It's the Phillies 1, Braves 1. 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
0: And don't miss the White Sox and Astros in the American League Wild Card Series presented by AbbVie. That's coming up next at 4:30 Eastern Time. I'll be right here on ESPN Radio. Can also be heard on Sirius XM Channel 80. Roxy Bernstein and Greg Olson coming your way with the call. White Sox have been some story. After three consecutive 100 loss seasons, not only making the postseason, but coming up with a huge win in game one.
11: Very affirmative win, too, the way that they played that game all around. It's good to see Chicago just in the postseason. It's been a bit.
0: White Sox and Cubs. Matt Olson to lead it off, bottom of the fourth inning. We're tied up 1-1. Sanchez into the wind and pitching. And it's outside. Olson, an RBI single in the first inning. The playoffs have not often been his friend. He was a career 191 hitter in 20 games with the A's and the Braves coming into play in this series. The 1-0. Fastball outside.
11: This is that matchup you circle. On paper, it looks left on left. An easier win for Sanchez, but Olson has seen Sanchez well, even left on left. Those two home runs I mentioned against him.
0: 2-0. That is a strike. He pinned it on the outside part of the plate for strike. 2-1. Olson, Dubon, Riley. That's 4-5-6 for Atlanta in a 1-1 game in the fourth. And Christopher Sanchez turns on the rubber and delivers. Tried the same spot, but he missed with that. That gets a little bit dangerous for Sanchez to count 3-1 on a home run hitter. 41 during the regular season for the left-hand batter Olson. Lefty-lefty duel and a 3-1. Swinging a ground ball sharply to second baseman. Stott will gather it and get him. One down.
11: That's just his bread and butter. Goes back to that sinker right at the knees. Another ground ball out. That was smoked 108 miles an hour. Sanchez will do all day long. Hit it as hard as you want. Just do it on the ground.
0: And Mauricio Dubon 0-1. He is lined out to short, playing left field today. The pitch. Swinging a liner foul out of play right side. Dubon enjoyed a strong first season with Atlanta. And after being dealt from the Houston Astros last winter, Very versatile guy, can play a ton of positions. Here's the 0-1. Swing fouled at home plate.
11: And how about that consistent playing time and what it's done for everything, honestly? And he's talked a lot about that and how much he loves Walt Weiss and how much belief that he had never really had before. His batting average went up 50 points, the OPS. And like you mentioned, I mean, he's played shortstop, outfield, second base, so utilized. That cleanup in game one.
0: Yeah, Walt can really put wheels on this guy and move him all over the place. 0-2 from Sanchez. Swing and a one hopper and a liner to short. Turner gathers it and guns across to get him. And two down. That was well hit too, but for out number two.
11: How about back-to-back hard hit balls, 108 and then 95 miles an hour. But again, on the ground. That is Sanchez's game.
0: Well, it's not the game of the next hitter, Austin Riley. He means to get it in the air and hit it a long way. Although he's 0-for-1 today with a grounder to second. The pitch. It's down and in, ball one. In fact, Riley has now hit three home runs in his last four playoff games with the big one yesterday, the three-run homer. And all of those home runs are against the Phillies. 1-0 pitch. That is over up and down, and a count 2-0.
11: We talked to Austin before the game, and he talked about that back shoulder, that right shoulder, just kind of loosening it up a little bit to get him in a better slot position, really just to free up his body to get to that 100-mile-an-hour fastball. It's an adjustment he had made a couple weeks ago. He's hit three home runs since then.
0: 2-0. That is pumped in for a called strike, 2-1. And the home run he hit off Durant yesterday was 100 miles an hour, 99.9. Caught a big chunk of the plate. 2-1. Ground ball. Hit hard to third. Up with it, Sosa. And in plenty of time, gets him. So Sanchez, doing what he does so well, gets them to hit it on the ground. Three ground ball outs. And at the end of four in Atlanta, it remains the Phillies 1 and the Braves 1. This is the National League Wild Card Series on ESPN Radio and the ESPN app, presented by Gusto.
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0: And just like in game one, at this point in the contest, it is very, very tight. Doesn't get any tighter than the tie ball game, 1-1. Phillies and Atlanta. Braves trying to move on and eliminate the Phillies. Phillies trying to force a game three tomorrow right here at Truist Park in Atlanta, Georgia. So we move on to the fifth inning, and it's the top of the order for the Phillies. And it's also the third time around for the Phils against Malley. And a right-hander's first pitch to Turner. Swung on and rolled foul under the catcher back behind home plate for strike. Trey Turner started the ball game by ripping a double. Now after Schwarber had advanced the runner to third, Bryce Harper ripped a single to get them in the lead 1-0. Next pitch swung on, ground ball at third. Two bounces to Riley, and he's on target with the toss across the diamond for the first out in the fifth inning for Philadelphia.
11: Malley has been very impressive. Giving up those five hits, but being able to hunker down and find that splitter, he's gone to. But even just his setup pitches, Trey Turner got that double you mentioned on a fastball away, struck him out. The next at bat on the same pitch because of how he set him up to get there.
0: And now the all-star Schwarber is 0-2, the pitch. That's going to be drilled in for strike one. Not a fastball, but that splitter that he's using a ton against the Phillies so far. The 0-1. That is upstairs. One ball, one strike on Schwarber.
11: He's averaging three splitters in a bat. So you get in that batter's box, you know you're going to see it. Whether or not you can hit it is a whole other thing.
0: 1-1. Big swing and a miss. Schwarber never, ever, ever gets cheated. .45 home runs during the year. The pitch outside. One down, Harper on deck. Tied 1-1, fifth inning. Schwarber, a guy, does not mind having two strikes. He'll strike out a lot. He always has. And then a 2-2. Swing and a miss. Down he goes hacking. Striking out for the second time today. The splitter has been just nasty.
11: Three of the four strikeouts have come off of the splitter, but it's also been the out pitch, the ground balls, the swing and miss, and clearly the go-to. And I'll give so much credit to the Braves because not only did they find this pitch, but they were able to make it an even better pitch, use it more than when he was with the Giants.
0: 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So now it's Bryce Harper, 1-for-2 with an RBI single and the pitch. And it's going to be right through there for strike one. He may have been anticipating a split. He got a fastball at 95. Malley's next one. Swing and a miss. Back to old reliable, a split finger fastball. It's 0-2. Nobody on base, and the 0-2. Swing fouled back to the top of the screen behind home plate.
11: How big Tyler Malley has been for this Braves team. In fact, there has not been a better trade result. His numbers post-trade deadline, you're talking about Tarek Skubal, a lot of pitchers that went. Malley's numbers have been the best since that trade deadline in early August.
0: Yeah, 4-1 with a 199. Bryce Harper has something in his eye, so time has been called by Adam Beck, home plate umpire.
11: But it was really a quiet trade. I mean, a lot of people not paying attention, and he has been a solid number two and a staff that absolutely needed it.
0: Nobody on base, two down, tied up 1-1, fifth inning. Malley delivers. Swing, and a miss, struck him out. Well, he gets him 1-2-3 with two Ks. He's gotten better and better as the day has gone on. We're in the middle of inning number five in Atlanta. It's still the Phillies 1 and the Braves 1. The National League Wild Card Series on ESPN Radio, the ESPN app. Presented by Gusto.
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0: Well, we're at the midway point of game number two. So far, it's been kind of a carbon copy of game one, where the starting pitching has been so good, Jeff.
11: Yeah, and you knew you were going to get it from Christopher Sanchez, and the stuff has been elite, and especially after the first inning. Both runs coming in that first inning, settled in since then. Tyler Mahle as well, just matching Sanchez, even though he's given up more hits. And how about this Braves offense manufacturing that one run just on the one hit? It was that leadoff walk to Acuna. Came around to score.
0: That's all they have so far, the one hit against Sanchez, but it was enough to tie it 1-1. So Michael Harris in the box. First pitch swinging, and he'll foul tip it into the mitt for strike one.
11: Michael Harris is 2-for-16 with 11 strikeouts against Christopher Sanchez. That's why he's moved so far down in the order.
0: He whiffed his first time up against the lefty, who kicks and deals. And swing chopped along first, but a foul ball.
11: I think that's why he's swinging so aggressively early in this count, just trying to put the ball in play, not get to 0-2, but he found himself here anyway.
0: Last third of the order here for the Braves, Harris, Murphy, and Kim against the 18-game winner, Sanchez. And his two-strike pitch on the way. Swing and a ground ball right to the second baseman, soft roller. Stott will fire on to get him, one away. Another ground ball out for Sanchez. And this is the first out in the fifth for the Braves. That'll bring up Sean Murphy. Sanchez trying to stave off elimination today for his team. Exactly a guy you want on the mound in these circumstances if you're a Philly fan. Sean Murphy now a right-hand hitting catcher. 0-for-1, the pitch. Ball. It's going to be a check swing at the outside. Ball one, they do appeal. First base ump Rick Ripperger says no swing. Nothing but sunshine again in Atlanta. Here's the 1-0. Swing and a ground ball foul, third base side. Sosa, third baseman, made a valiant effort thinking it might stay fair. He took a nasty tumble in foul territory.
11: Just barely getting to the right of the bag. And it was like Sosa kind of caught his feet up, too, and ended up not getting his glove out. Sort of an awkward falling dive.
0: And John Kruk, who covers the Phillies, great Philly star, and he's working the games here for NBC. 1-1 on the way. And it's going to be down and in for ball. He was talking about Sosa with Don Mattingly, the manager, and he said to Don Mattingly, well, you know, he calls me sir all the time. I'm not sure he knows my name. And Don said, no, he calls me sir all the time, too. And shakes your hand.
11: And shakes your hand.
0: Your great manners. Swinging a shot out to left center field by Murphy. That's on the grass. That's bouncing to the track and against the fence. He's going to jog into second base with a stand-up double. He tore into that one with one down here in the fifth inning for Atlanta as the Braves try and grab the lead in game two.
11: Again, we've talked about this entire series. Both teams, bottom of the order. This is your eight-hole hitter, Sean Murphy. Just up above .150, but he gets a two-seam right over the middle of the plate. Takes advantage all the way to the wall. Stand-up double for Sean Murphy.
0: And is this going to turn into the kind of game where just one run is enough, one more run to make the difference for either team? And he'll send up Ha-Seong Kim, who took a walk in the third inning. The pitch. He pounds it in there for strike one. With a slider at 87.
11: Kim seeing a lot more playing time because of his defense, not because of his bat. Especially here in the postseason, they want him at shortstop.
0: 116 batting average, the pitch. Oh. A little bit high. One ball, one strike. So the Braves with a go-ahead run at second in the catcher, Murphy.
18: Pitch is a strike. Philadelphia has two challenges remaining.
0: A challenge, and that one right at the top of the zone. And it is overturned, so the count 0-2.
11: Success rate on ABS challenges has been very high in this series.
0: Murphy with the lead off second. Here's the 0-2 pitch to Kim. Swing and a pop-up back behind home plate. Realmuto up against the netting. Lunges and he makes the catch. Made a really nice play right up against the screen behind home plate. Never quit on that. And he went leaning into the netting ever so softly while making a grab. Weiss thought about challenging whether or not it touched the netting first, but he's not going to.
11: Yeah, it was right up against it, and that's a great job by JT Realmuto. Not just to make the catch, but get high enough. You can see him reach with the glove, not to catch the ball, but get it just before it hits the net.
0: So now they're going to walk Acuna Jr. intentionally to put runners at first and second, and they're going to go after Drake Baldwin instead. Acuna, who really manufactured a run all by himself in the first inning, drew a walk, stole second, stole third, and then came home on a base hit by Matt Olson.
11: Super smart move. I mean, Acuna just sees Sanchez so much better. Baldwin, we've talked about his struggle, not just against Sanchez, but all the pitchers that he's seen in the series. Two strikeouts, both on the changeup, one looking, one swinging.
0: And Baldwin, a left-hand hitter, struck out in the first and again in the third. And we'll put runners at first and second for the Braves. We're tied up 1-1. Baldwin hit 25 home runs in season with 79 runs batted in. He had a heck of a year. Became the sixth Braves catcher with 25 homers. The first in Javi Lopez is a swing and a foul out of play to the left for strike one. Javi Lopez was way back in 03. So Murphy at second. Acuna at first. Sanchez with the 0-1 on the way to Baldwin. And he'll take it outside.
11: Baldwin was way late on that first pitch fastball, which tells me he knows that changeup is coming. He wants to be late so he can see it a long time.
0: Two down, two on. Here it comes. Cut on and missed. Off-speed pitch, 88 miles an hour.
11: He's just having a hard time seeing the changeup. Four swings and misses early in this game on the changeup.
0: Will he double up on that to Baldwin right here? 1-2 the count and the pitch. Swing, chopper up the middle to the right of the bag. Gloved by Turner, the shortstop. He throws to first base, and that will end the threat. The Braves, despite a double and a walk, will strand two. Sanchez holds again. That's the end of five in a 1-1 tie. Phillies and the Braves, the National League Wild Card Series on ESPN Radio and the ESPN app presented by Gusto.
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0: Well, that fifth inning saw both starting pitchers buckle down. Sanchez, despite a double with one down, and then a walk gets out of it unscathed. And Tyler Matley in a very, very difficult part of the order for the Phillies in the fifth inning. Facing them for the third time, he got Turner, Schwarber, and Harper without much difficulty.
11: The best stuff he's thrown all game came in that fifth inning. And two strikeouts of Schwarber and Harper, exclamation point, both on the splitter. That's been the story of the game for Tyler Matley.
0: So Bohm will lead things off. First pitch, a right-hand batter, hit sharply to short. Cam will scoop and get him at first on one pitch.
11: So the ground balls. That has definitely been the story. Eight ground balls for the Braves against Sanchez, and then almost as much for the Phillies. Both ground ball pitchers testing the defense.
0: Stott will be next. He had a base hit in that first inning when it looked like the Phillies were about to put Matley on the ropes. They got three hits off him and scored quickly. Pitch to the lefty hitter. And that's going to be in there for a strike.
11: The key in that inning was actually this Bryson Stott at bat. He hit it off of the pitcher Matley, and Bryce Harper getting in a rundown at third base. That second out.
0: 0-1, and that's a strike. And we may yet look back on that play as the one that short-circuited what could have been a big inning.
11: Yes.
0: How much will it cost the Phillies? They cannot lose today or their season's over. We're tied 1-1 in the sixth. And the 0-2 pitch. Swing, lashed foul out of play left side.
11: The Phillies actually one of the worst teams in baseball this season in base running errors. Something, a stat that isn't talked about a whole lot. Running into outs. And that was definitely capitalized in that first inning with Harper running into the out.
0: 0-2 from Matley. Swing it again, fouled away. Kind of a protective swing as he knocked it in the air out of play to the left. Stott just trying to hang in there. 256, 10 home runs during the regular season. One man away for the Phillies in the top of the sixth. Matley delivers. And it's inside and low.
23: 1-2.
0: And the fans on the right side of Truist Park are in shade. And the left, they are basking in the sunshine. Here in the home of the Braves, 1-2 coming. Swing and a fly ball into left center field, but moving on it is Dubon, and he'll make the play. The left fielder with the grab, routine fly, and two down. This is, of course, the third baseball stadium in the history of this city. In the late stages of Atlanta Fulton County Stadium, they did awfully well. And between Turner Field and Truist Park, the winning has continued. So much success with this proud franchise. Pitch. And it'll be off the outside part of the plate on Marsh.
11: Well, they've done a great job with this location, too. The Battery, the entire basically city, it feels like, that they built around the ballpark. It is a party. After the win yesterday, no one was going home.
0: 1-0-1 away. And that'll be downstairs for ball two on Marsh. Yeah, there's a lot to do once you leave your stadium seat here. You don't have to go very far to find a good restaurant, place to grab a beer, enjoy a concert-like atmosphere, the 2-0. And right through there for a strike. And that was the whole plan when they relocated here from downtown Atlanta. Two down on the count, 2-1 on Marsh, the pitch. That'll be right down the heart of the plate for a strike, 2-2. 84 pitches for Tyler Malley. And some are standing around Truist Park. As he bids for another 1-2-3 inning, it'd be his second in a row if he gets it. Here's the 2-2. Swing, ground ball, base hit into right field. Right between Olsen and Albies as he hit it on the deck and threw for a single. So Marsh is aboard with two out.
11: Good two-strike swing on the splitter. The pitch du jour from Malley, everyone has struggled with. Just kind of pokes it through the right side just enough.
0: And that will get the number seven hitter, Sosa, up. He's lined to right, grounded to second today, 0 for 2. Phillies 1, Braves 1. And Malley from the stretch. Here's the pitch. Outside, ball one. Again, the Phillies playing this round anyway without a tremendous hitter in Luis Arraez, former batting champ. Hit 310 this year. Out with a sprained ankle. The pitch. Swing. Fly ball. Not deep center field. Coming in a couple of steps. Harris. He's there. And the side is retired. No runs. One hit. One left. We are in the middle of inning number six of game number two. Still a 1-1 game between the Phillies and the Braves. 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
0: Boy, another one that is tight, ultra competitive, and tied up 1-1 between the Phillies and the Braves. Atlanta taking game one 5-3 on a big home run from Austin Riley in the eighth inning. Three-run homer that flipped the game on its ear. And the Braves trying to advance to the division series against the L.A. Dodgers, who are awaiting the winner of this one. Phillies have other plans, but here we go to the bottom of the sixth inning in a 1-1 game. Ozzy Albies to get his third look against Christopher Sanchez, who he's hit very well in his career. The lefty delivers. Swing, ground ball, past the third baseman, Sosa. That'll roll into left field. Albies is on at first. Sosa tried to get down and make the play off to his left, but it got by him.
11: It's a play he's got to make. I mean, this is off the end. The bat still hit very hard just to his left, goes underneath his glove. And when you've got a ground ball pitcher, this is where the defense is so key. That ball gets by Sosa, goes down as a hit, but definitely a play Sosa has got to make.
0: So we'll see if Atlanta can turn that into something. That'll bring up Olsen, who takes the first pitch down for ball one and going to be a challenge.
18: Call his ball the catcher's challenge.
11: This was an obvious strike to me. It looked like I got a lot of the plate.
0: Real Muto with the challenge, the Philly catcher, and you're right.
18: Pitcher's strike. Philadelphia has two remaining.
0: Got a chunk of the outside corner in the lower third. So 0-1 on Olsen. An RBI single in the first. He's also grounded out to second. We're tied up 1-1. Bottom of the sixth. The pitch. That's high and tight for a ball. Olsen, tremendous season, 41 home runs. Powerful left-handed stick and the pitch. Swing, little looper into left field along the line, charging on that Marsh. It's going to be a foul ball. He can't get to it.
11: Madison having two really good at-bats. I guess Sanchez, you mentioned the single, RBI single, the difference in this game. That was on a slider, and then he crushed a sinker 108 miles an hour, but right at the second baseman, Bryson Stott.
0: Albies the base runner at first with nobody out. And the pitch. Swing and a foul back to the netting. Yesterday it was Austin Riley. A little bit later in the game, who delivered the big hit. Now Olsen trying to follow him here in the sixth inning today. Here's the pitch. Swing and a miss. That one tied him up. That was nasty inside. The sinker. Looked like he swung the bat to try to protect himself from getting drilled.
11: Yeah, this ball was thrown right at him. The two-seam, and then it just kept riding in. Almost clips his back hip. Tries to hold up. No chance. Definition of a sword on that swing. Just a funky looking swing that Sanchez can do to a lot of lefties.
0: So Olsen strikes out. One away, Dubon will climb in. He's 0-2, right-hand batter. Showing a bunt and takes a ball downstairs. They did appeal to first base. Umpire said he offered it that. So that's a strike.
11: I thought he did too, and he pulled it back after the ball crossed the plate.
0: So nothing and one on Dubon. Braves only three hits. Phillies have six. Sanchez 0-1 pitch. Swing and a foul ball in the air out of play to the right.

0: Albies led off the inning with a base hit. He leads at first. The pitch. Swing, little chopper, back off the glove of Sanchez on the infield. Scooped up by Turner, but he has no place to go. And everybody's going to be safe. Sanchez got the glove on it. That slowed it down. So Turner could not make a play. The shortstop charging in behind the mound. And so Dubon will be on with a base hit.
1: Just a two strike. He even slipped at home plate. Getting around a slider, but the height of this, I mean, it just bounces over the top. And Christopher Sanchez, that's a lot. Got him to probably 7'5" on that. Still gets over his head for a base hit.
0: So, first and second for the Braves. And here comes that man again, Austin Riley, yesterday's hero, who launched a 3-run homer in the bottom of the eighth inning, proved to be the game winner. And here he comes again. Two on and one out, and the pitch. Swinging a line drive into left field, down for a base hit. Albies into third. They put the brakes on him. And that's going to load the bases with one down. Austin Riley with a single. Tommy Watkins, the third base coach, holding the runner at third, Albies.
1: I think it was a really good call to hold him, even Albies with some speed. But Marsh was playing in. A good throw would have had him. But now bases loaded here. One out. Michael Harris coming up to bat, who has struggled, to say the least, against Christopher Sanchez. 11 strikeouts and 17 at bats.
0: Caleb Cotham, pitching coach for the Phillies, out for a visit. And everybody on the infield and the catcher, Realmuto, gathering around. So this is the moment here in game two. Unfolding in Atlanta, base hit by Albies after a strikeout. Dubon with an infield hit. And now Austin Riley with a base hit to load them up in a 1-1 tie. And the game could very well come down to what happens in the next batter or two. Maybe Michael Harris, who, as you mentioned, knows that Sanchez is a true nemesis of his. He's trying to overcome that. He has fanned and grounded out to second today. Infield in for the Phillies. And Atlanta with a man at every base. And Sanchez ready. He delivers. Swinging a ground ball to first. Picked off by Balmy. Guns to the plate. That's one. Back to first. And in time. That's a double play to snuff out the rally. The Phillies get a huge ground ball out of Sanchez. Cool as a cucumber. Gets the ground ball to Balmy. Guns to home. For the play at the dish, Realmuto just touches the bag, fires onto first base to cut down Harris for the inning-ending, rally-killing, double play at the end of six. We're still tied 1-1. 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
4: Three more Game 2s to come later today, including Yankees Red Sox. And after injuring his hand that cost him 4 months this season, outfielder Roman Anthony of the Red Sox not in the starting lineup tonight. Meanwhile, the Phils, the 1-2-3 twin killing to end the sixth, still tied in Atlanta at one as we hit the seventh. Let's go back to Truist Field. Dave O'Brien, Jessica Mendoza.
0: Kesty, thanks. Certainly the moment here as the Phillies hold. Sanchez, an 18-game winner. He's one of the handful of best pitchers in Major League Baseball. He just showed you exactly why as he gets a giant ground ball to get out of that. Atlanta had the bases loaded, one down. First pitch swing and a foul ball out of play by Crawford as we get the seventh inning underway. Phillies batting, still tied 1-1.
1: I think that's what's so impressive is just how cool, calm, collected the entire defense for the Phillies was on that play. Not an easy double play to turn. Another ground ball out. None more important in this game than that one.
0: Next pitch on the way, and that is up high. Malley still out there. Both starters have been tremendous. Sanchez getting the ground ball. Bohm handling that beautifully. Perfect throw to the plate. Realmuto's throw back to first base was nearly into the runner, Harris. Next pitch, swing and a ground ball to second. Stott with the scoop and gets him at first. And Crawford retired, one away in the seventh inning.
1: Yeah, Bohm made that look so much easier, not only just on fielding the ground ball, getting rid of it, but you're right, that runner coming barreling at you. He had to get off the back really quick, made the catch with about a half a step to get Harris.
0: Well, you've set it up all day on Harris. He's had such a terrible time against Sanchez. A lot of really good hitters have. Be honest about that. He's a great pitcher. And as Realmuto gets in the first pitch, swung on, fouled away, back to the screen for strike one. But he was so eager, and perhaps over-eager with the bases loaded, to swing the bat, not strike out, not fall behind 0-2. And hits a ground ball that was a bit of a room service double play right to the first base. What a spot to do that. That was the end of the rally for the Braves. Here's the 0-1. Realmuto will look at a strike. So one run on six hits, no errors for the Phillies. One run on five hits, no errors for Atlanta. Both teams have stranded six men today. And the 0-2. Swing and a miss. He strikes him out with a splitter. Two down.
1: Just get that call on repeat, OB. Strikes out again on the splitter. 5-6 Ks coming on that pitch. It's just a ton of swing and miss. This Phillies hitters knew it was coming, but it's going below the zone. Such great depth on that pitch.
0: Top of the order, Turner. He's 1-for-3 with a double, and the pitch is off the outside corners. It's going to be ball one. Activity in the Atlanta pen. Lee and Fuentes, a lefty and a righty, are up for Walt Weiss. The pitch. Swinging a liner out to right field. Acuna backing up and onto the track will make the catch. That's going to be out number three. That had some carry on it, but three up and three down. Fans will stretch here in Atlanta. We're in the middle of the seventh inning. Still a 1-1 game here in Game 2. 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
4: 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Seventh inning stretch time. Reminder, next up from Houston, White Sox can close out the Astros in Game 2. White Sox off their first playoff victory in 5 years yesterday. I asked ESPN's Tim Kirkchen earlier today if the young White Sox are ahead of schedule.
10: They were 80 games under 500 2 years ago, and they made the playoffs. They're the first team ever to lose 100 games 3 years in a row and then break that streak with a winning season, which they did this year. They're a dangerous team just because they are young, hungry, tired of losing, and they can hit the ball out of the ballpark.
4: Astros will have ace Hunter Brown pitching today. ESPN radio coverage after we're done in Atlanta also will be available on Sirius XM Channel 80. First pitch still about an hour away. Tonight at Yankee Stadium, Red Sox down one game to none, looking to Sonny Gray to help even the series. Outfielder Roman Anthony, who left last night's game after injuring his hand that cost him 4 months early this season, is not in the starting lineup. Max Fried will go for the Yankees. Also tonight, the Padres up one game to none, host the Chicago Cubs. Nick Pivetta will pitch for San Diego off of Michael King's gem last night. Kevin Gausman goes for the Cubs. John Ciampi, Doug Glanville will have that call. All games will be heard here on ESPN Radio and the ESPN app, XM Channels 80 and 81. We are still tied at one. Braves and Phillies. Atlanta leads the series one game to none. We go to the bottom of the seventh inning, back to Truist Park in Atlanta with Jessica Mendoza. Here's Dave O'Brien.
0: Jesse, many thanks. Sun still shining on a beautiful day in Atlanta, but very tense and very anxious is game two. Sanchez picked out of pitched out of a wicked jam in the sixth inning, loaded up the bases with one down on three singles, and then got the double play he so desperately needed. That was first to home, back to first. And what a turn there by the Philadelphia Phillies to get out of that and keep it a 1-1 game. So here we go to the last half of the seventh inning. Sean Murphy will lead things off. Number eight hitter, the catcher, he's doubled. He's also rounded out to short. And the pitch. That is in there for strike one.
1: It's been a challenge for sure. That was well below the strike zone.
11: I thought it was a good pitch.
0: ABS challenge. Watch it on the big board with everybody else. And it missed. He's down low for a ball. Yeah. And the 1-0 pitch to Murphy. He'll check, and that's a strike. And the number three hitter due up in the inning, Ronald Acuna Jr. And Sanchez kicks and fires. Inside, downstairs, two balls, one strike. Braves winners in game one, so the Phillies are facing elimination today. And a 2-1 pitch. Ball. That is inside. Tried that corner, and another challenge.
11: Ball is ball. The catcher has challenge.
0: So Realmuto with another challenge. the ABS. We take a look on the big board, and that was low. Braves fans delighted. And the count 3-1. A good count for Murphy. Sanchez fires. That's a strike.
1: Good pitch to take, though. Backdoor slider, rare pitch. Sanchez really relies a lot of the sinker and the changeup.
0: Murphy, right-hand batter. And a payoff pitch coming. And he walked him down, and then ball four. So the leadoff man is aboard for the second straight inning for Atlanta in a 1-1 game.
1: Also the fourth walk in this game for Sanchez. First walk of the game, the only run for the Braves. The walks have paid off.
0: Don Mattingly will take a slow walk out to the hill. Nobody warming up, though.
1: He's got his arms around his infield right now. A real pep talk happening from Donnie Baseball.
0: Masan Kim will be the batter. See if he's bunting here. Leadoff man is on. Kim has walked. He's also popped up to the catcher.
1: Can't emphasize enough how important this infield defense is, especially now with a runner on. A lot of ground balls from Sanchez.
0: And the first pitch on the way to Kim. He turns to bunt, and he's going to foul it off at home plate and rolls behind the dish for strike one.
1: Kim clearly frustrated, squares around to bunt. He gets a changeup, then great pitch to lay down and misses it.
0: Well, he's got one job here, drop it down.
1: I'll tell you what, if he does, though, they're going to walk Acuna. I mean, Drake Baldwin has struggled against Sanchez. You leave first base open.
0: Sanchez sets. Batter will turn to bunt, drops it down, scooped up by Bowman, flip into second, and safe! Murphy beat it there. The Bohm, who turned that double play brilliantly last inning, makes an errant judgment here. He tries to get the runner at second, and he comes up empty. Mattingly does have a hand up, but he's not going to challenge it.
1: It's a mistake. And this is not just a mistake from Bohm, but the infield to communicate to him not to come to second base. Trey Turner standing at second. It was clear he was going to be safe all the way. You got to get loud in this stadium to just go to first base on that given out.
0: That's right. They were giving Atlanta an out. Now comes Acuna Jr. Sanchez can't put him on this time. Runners at first and second. And nobody out.

0: out comes Acuña Jr. Sanchez can't put him on this time. Runners at first and second. And nobody out in a 1-1 game in the seventh. The pitch. Swing and a miss. First strike one. Sanchez on the tightrope the last few innings here. So far, he's been Houdini. They lead at first and second. Nobody out, the 0-1. And that's in there for strike. Nothing and two on Acuña. Locked up 1-1 as we start to get late in Atlanta. Murphy leading at second. Kim at first. And the 0-2. It's outside. Drake Baldwin on deck. Well, this one being played right on the razor's edge today. Sanchez sets again. Here's the 1-2. Inside and almost hit that back foot. 2-2.
1: Impressive. Acuña even got out of the way. Way inside.
0: Phillies going double barrel in their bullpen. Here's the stretch again by Sanchez. 2-2. Swing and a miss. Struck him out. Christopher Sanchez. Money again when he's had to be. He strikes out Acuña.
1: This is the strikeout of the game. He's had six, but none bigger than this one. Getting the hot hitting Acuña on a changeup. A big miss, too, and it was a strike. Sells it so well.
0: And now a lefty-lefty brings up Baldwin, who has struck out twice and grounded a second. One down the pitch. Swing and a line shot down the left field line, but that's going to slice foul off into the stands for strike one. Baldwin 0 for 7, three strikeouts so far in the first two games.
1: Trying to avoid the ground ball. With one out here, an easy roll-up double play.
0: Two on and the pitch. Swing and a miss. Elevated fastball there and the count 0-2.
1: There's a hesitation from Baldwin right now. Sanchez is in his head with that changeup. It's been the pitch that struck him out twice. Just late on that fastball.
0: Well, he fanned Acuña. Now up 0-2 on Baldwin. Here's the pitch. Swing and a foul ball. Just got a piece of it. Ricocheted off Real Muto, the catcher. And they'll do it again on two strikes. Philly 1, Atlanta 1. Here in the bottom of the seventh. Sanchez trying to hold again. And here it comes. And that's outside. 1-2. A walk and a sack bunt that failed to get an out. And the Braves have another threat, first and second. Three straight innings now. They've had a man in scoring position. The pitch. Swing grounded foul. Chopped inside. The Atlanta dugout on the first base side. Now many in the crowd at Truist Park on their feet on this warm, sunny day in Atlanta. Here comes the 110th pitch by the lefty. Swing and a fly ball into right field. That hangs up for Harper. He's backing up. Backing up. He misplayed it. It's over his head. It goes all the way to the wall. Here comes Murphy. Here's the throw home. He scores. That one ate Bryce Harper alive in right field. And Atlanta has the lead 2-1 in the seventh. On what should have been a flyout to right field.
1: It was hit right to him. Right to Bryce Harper, and he just froze. In fact, he came in a step or two, and then even when he tried to go back, still had a chance to catch it, leaps up, misses it. A really bad read all around. Sun not playing into this either. What should go down is an E9. But they rule it a double.
0: So Merry Christmas there, but Bryce Harper's got to make

0: that play, if that cost them a chance to win today and extend the series, there's a long way to go yet. But now the infield is in. Runners at first, second, and third. And here's Olsen, because they just walked Albies intentionally. So they're all loaded up. And an opportunity here to break the game open for the Atlanta Braves. Olsen has gone 1-for-3 with a base hit. They're all loaded up. Infield tugged in with one down. And the pitch from Sanchez. Swinging a foul back. 0-2.
1: And OB to go back on that. Drake Baldwin to hit the ball in the air in the first place. This has been a ground ball game, and he did get a ball in the air. Ends up going down as a double ball. It should have been caught, but still, the fact that Drake Baldwin was able to get that ball deep enough.
0: It absolutely should have been caught. One down, bases loaded, the pitch. And downstairs for a ball.
1: I'm still shocked they gave him a double. Another rule is if you don't really get a glove, and I think Harper even did get a glove on it.
0: He did. It tupped off right off the top of the fingers on that glove. Here's the 1-2. It's outside. Nice scoop by Real Muto to keep a runner at bay at third. Sean Murphy came in to score. He certainly would not have. Nowhere near home plate had that been caught. Runner at second base. 2-1 Atlanta in the seventh inning. And a huge break for the Braves. Now the 2-2 to Olsen. That's outside for ball three. It's 115 pitches now for Christopher Sanchez.
1: You could tell he's laboring. The last two big misses.
0: And a full count on Olsen. 41 home runs during the season. Here's the pitch. Swing and a shot out to left center field. Driving back Crawford on the run. He'll make the catch. Tagging up. Here comes the second run in from third. And the Braves grab another giant run. Olsen picks up the RBI. And that'll make it 3-1 Atlanta on the sac fly, his second RBI today.
1: Two consecutive fly balls, making that adjustment against the two-seam. The sinker, Matt Olsen, does a great job. This pitch is running down and away from his barrel, and he gets underneath it. You couldn't ask for a better swing in Olsen's. He's got that beautiful launch swing. Gets underneath it enough. A hard hit ball to center field to get one more run for the Braves.
0: And Kim scores to make it 3-1. What a development here. Sanchez pitched to Dandy, but out he comes. So with two down here in the bottom of the seventh inning, the Braves have surged in front 3-1. This is the National League Wild Card Series on ESPN Radio and the ESPN app.
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0: McFarland, a right-hander, will deal his first pitch out of the bullpen. It's inside for a ball here on Dubon. With Atlanta in front 3-1 on a monumental misplay in right field by Bryce Harper, although went for a double. It's a play he has to make. Next pitch is swung on. Pop foul out of play to the right by Dubon. First and third for Atlanta as they lead it 3-1. Still time for Harper and the Phillies to make up for that. But the Braves are up two, and here comes the pitch from the righty. It's going to be a strike over the inside edge.
1: McFarland pitched in the sixth yesterday, came in relief to Lizardo. Gave up a couple hits, including a triple.
0: He deals a 1-2. Runner at first goes, and there's a swing and a ground ball to second. Stott down on a knee, up and over, and gets him to retire the side. That was a very rough defensive inning for the Phillies on a couple of occasions, but most blatantly, Harper with one off the top of the glove in right. Huge play. And at the end of seven, the Braves are on top of the Phillies 3-1. This is the National League Wild Card Series on ESPN Radio and the ESPN app presented by Gusto.
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0: The Don't Miss Cubs Padres, the National League Wild Card Series presented by AbbVie. That's tonight at 9:30 on ESPN Radio, which can also be heard on Sirius XM Channel 80. Boog Shambi and Doug Glanville coming your way in Game 2. Padres taking Game 1. Some defensive mishaps costing the Phillies late in game number two, and the Braves lead it 3-1 as we go to the eighth inning. And Kyle Schwarber will lead it off against Dylan Lee out of the bullpen for Atlanta. First pitch to Schwarber, he indicates a bunt. He'll look at a strike. He's 0 for 3 today.
1: Dylan Lee, the top lefty out of the Braves bullpen, came in yesterday for this specific matchup, the Schwarber-Harper. Struck out Kyle Schwarber yesterday on the fastball.
0: One pitch, a wave and a miss. Nothing and two on Schwarber. Bryce Harper on deck.
1: That's his best pitch. That's the lethal pitch. Left on left, that slider sweeper away.
0: Ooh, Lee ready. Here's the 0-2. A check swing. It's downstairs. He didn't go. The appeal to third base umpire Nestor Ceja. He said no. 1-2. Phillies trying to shake off a disastrous bottom of the second inning. Here's the pitch. Outside. Well, they have the steady veterans who have been around the block several times to do it and not buckle in a situation like this, but will they? And the 2-2 from the lefty. Outside. It's going to be ball three.
1: Look, we knew the Phillies could not win this series unless Kyle Schwarber and Bryce Harper got some big hits. So regardless of what the score is now, it is these two batters in this inning to save their season.
0: Eighth inning might be their last shot. The pitch. That jammed. He swung and he fouled back that pitch to hang in 3-2 on Schwarber. Once again, Tyler Mahle stepping up against the Phillies. And he tossed a heck of a game as he went seven, scattering six hits and one run.
1: Super consistent, leaning on that splitter, throwing it more than he's thrown in any game this year.
0: 3-2, swinging a high, deep drive right field. Forget about this one. That is gone. And that one off the high brick of the chop house in right field. Schwarber just destroyed it. Acuna, the right fielder, did not move an inch. He did not flinch. And this is a one-run game as Schwarber destroys one. So it's 3-2.
1: I mean, destroys. And then there's 112 miles an hour off the bat, 447 feet. And you nailed it. Acuna didn't even look in right field. This ball was so launched. And the second deck there in right field, a Schwarbomb, to say the least.
0: Bryce Harper takes a big swing and foul tips it. Trying to go back-to-back and atone for his mistake in the outfield. But Schwarber just kills one. 45 home runs during the regular season. The pitch. And up high with a heater. One ball, one strike on Harper.
1: Yeah, usually outfielders give a courtesy jog. You know, some kind of make my pitcher feel like right. It wasn't launched. And Cunha acted like it wasn't even hit.
0: It's been swinging a high, deep, right, right field. This one's way back. That one's gone. Bryce Harper going back to back with Schwarber. And the Phillies tie the game. 3-3 in the eighth inning.
1: We talked about both of these bats within this series had got to get big hits, and the response from Harper on the massive error that he made in the last inning that cost them a run. But the fact that Schwarber and Harper go back-to-back on the same pitch, a slider. Dylan Lee out of the bullpen specifically for these two hitters, and they make him pay.
0: Man, you can't write that stuff. That's incredible. The Phillies power their way right back in it to tie it at 3-3. And now Alec Bohm, the batter. He'll swing and hit a high fly ball left center field. Moving over Dubon, the left fielder, into the gap. He's got it for the out. And one down. And what a response by Schwarber and Harper. The two big stars for the Phillies. What atonement for Harper. As he hits a blast.
1: And you could tell with the first pitch he swung at. I mean, there's Harper coming out of his shoes, but then it was a whole nother level. Clearly trying to make up for the defensive mistake.
0: Man. Brings up Bryson Stott. First pitch high and tight for a ball. So we start over again here in the eighth inning. A 3-3 game in Atlanta. The Phillies refusing to go down here in game two. Next pitch will be in there for a strike. They were down 3-1. They had every reason to be despondent. And it's Schwarber and Harper, the guys they needed. Next pitch is swung on a pop foul into the stands to the left. One ball and two strikes on Stott. And they come roaring back. With two gigantic home runs to right field.
1: Look at Dylan Lee is in this game because of that slider against lefties. And that's the pitch that he threw. Hung both of them.
0: Pitch on the way. Swung on foul. Tipped in the mitt for strikeout. Two gone. And we go to the bottom of the eighth inning. The Braves will have Riley, Harris, and Murphy do up. Austin Riley, the hero yesterday with a big home run. De La Cruz will bat now for Marsh in the sixth spot for Don Mattingly.
1: I'm getting a look again at both those sliders to both Schwarber and Harper. Almost OB in the same exact spot. Middle slider. Remember, left on left, that pitch is so well for Lee when he gets it away and off the plate. Instead, he hung both of them.
0: Now here comes Walt Weiss. He's going to make a change and bring Iglesias in to take on De La Cruz. We are tied 3-3. Another dandy here in Atlanta in the eighth inning. That's with two down and the bases empty for the Phillies. This is the National League Wild Card Series on ESPN Radio and the ESPN app.
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10: Mark Kestis here in the studio. We had our trivia question earlier on Baseball Tonight. The Astros have lost five straight postseason games, tied for fourth active in Major League history. Who currently has the longest postseason losing streak? Who currently has it? It is the Baltimore Orioles at 10 consecutive losses. White Sox and Astros coming up after we're done in Atlanta, but the Phillies aren't done yet. Tied at 3, top 8 pitching change. Back to Dave O'Brien, Jessica Mendoza.
0: And Raisel Iglesias, the right-hander, brought in to take on a right-hand hitting De La Cruz with the bases empty. But Schwarber and Harper going back-to-back to tie it. Fastball is going to be in there for a strike on De La Cruz. So it's the Phillies 3 and the Braves 3 in the top half of the eighth. Here's the pitch. And pumped in there for a strike. Nothing in two.
1: Bringing in their closer already. They're giving up the two runs, the top of this inning. Iglesias pitched in the ninth yesterday to close it out.
0: 0-2, swing and a fly ball right center field. Harris moving back. He races back and makes the catch for out number three. So we're in the middle of the eighth inning in Atlanta. A tie game. The Braves 3 and the Phillies 3. 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
0: Well, it's been a fascinating game, as was Game 1. And the Braves took that. Now in Game 2, Atlanta was getting close to to celebrating a two-game sweep. And yet here come two of the great stars in the game who are determined that was not going to happen, at least not at that point. Kyle Schwarber and Bryce Harper going back-to-back with massive home runs to tie this game. So here we go to the last half of the eighth inning, 3-3.
1: We talked so much about kind of the unsung heroes, bottom of the lineup. That's been the case for this series. But finally, the stars stepping up, at least for the Phillies, as Austin Riley steps in.
0: First pitch on the way, and that's off the outside corner on Riley. Taking on Andrew Painter, the right-hander, 5.40 ERA for a guy who started 23 games during the season. The pitch is outside. Ball two on Riley.
1: The story for Painter is really how he fared down the stretch. I mean, really the second half of the season, just a different pitcher, a 3.58 ERA, just over a 3 ERA, his last seven starts. The difference for him was the fastball. Made some mechanical adjustments, gets more ride on that pitch.
0: 2-0. Down low, ball three. 3-0 on the leadoff man here in the bottom of the eighth.
1: But not used to throwing out of the bullpen. This is what you get in the postseason. Starter turned relief pitcher.
0: Harris on deck. And the 3-0. And that's going to be in there for a strike. He's going to challenge it.
1: He's going to win this.
16: Strike, the batter is trying.
0: Now Riley tapping the helmet immediately on the ABS challenge. We watch it on the big board. And that did miss. That's ball four.
1: Adam Beck behind the plate has not had good numbers against these ABS challenges. A lot of misses.
0: So, Riley representing the go-ahead run for Atlanta. He'll take his base here in the bottom of the eighth inning in front of Michael Harris. He was 0-for-3, hit into a huge bases-loaded double play in the sixth inning. On the left side, and the pitch. He takes ball one outside.
1: Andrew Painter better find the strike zone. Five consecutive balls, and they are big misses.
0: This game has been about retribution and atonement. He hit into that double play in the sixth. The pitch, that's going to be inside for ball two. Painter still can't find a plate. And 2-0.
1: I'll tell you what, I don't think anyone's more excited to see a different pitcher than Michael Harris. The second struggled against Sanchez.
0: And Cotham, the pitching coach for the Phillies, will march out to the hill.
1: This is the hardest part. You see it so often, OB. Starters put into the bullpen. We only talk about it when they win the games and they get all the attention. But it is so hard for a starting pitcher to warm up quick, come in even in a clean inning, change that routine.
0: Atlanta has the go-ahead man at first base in a 3-3 tie here in the bottom of the eighth inning of game two. Braves up one game to none in this best of three. So Painter ready to go again, and now the 2-0 pitch to Harris. He'll take one in there for a strike. 98 miles an hour right through the middle. Riley at first. And the 2-1 from the righty. Swing ground ball at first, picked off by Bohm down to second one. On the first double play. Harris does it again. He hits into another double play. And just like that, two down in the bottom of the eighth inning for Atlanta.
1: Well, this is a tough one to swallow, too. After Painter cannot find the strike zone, and I get it, he threw a strike the pitch prior, but this was a changeup down below the knees. No reason to chase it, knowing he was going to probably come over with a better pitch.
0: That brings up Murphy. He'll swing immediately and pop one up. He skies it to short right. Bohm, the first baseman, now into foul territory and makes the play on the warning track to retire the side. So Painter gets out of it despite that walk on the wild side. We go to the ninth inning in Atlanta, still 3-3. 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
0: And don't miss Red Sox Yankees. American League Wildcard coming up tonight at 7:30. That's do or die for the Red Sox at Yankee Stadium, also on NBC and ESPN Radio. And that can be heard on Sirius XM Channel 81. Michael Kay, Eduardo Perez, and Tim Kirchen have the call on that one. Here in Atlanta, we're tied 3-3, Phillies and Braves. We go to the ninth inning. Right-hander Iglesias, first pitch is fouled back by Sosa. It's a bottom third of the order for Philadelphia. And Sosa 0 for 3. He's lined out, grounded out, and flied out today. Here's the pitch. Ball check out. Swing, and it's inside and low. One ball and one strike. And the next one. Swing and a ground ball deep short. Kim has it, throws off balance, but nothing on that throw and will not get him at first. Although Sosa came up lame, and he is gimpy way down the right field line. I mean, he ran almost into right field, and he was limping.
1: And he automatically said he needs to come out. Saw him kind of limping into second base yesterday when he had that double. John Kruk had actually asked Don Mattingly about him. And clearly, as he runs through the bag, pulling up, almost looking like a hamstring.
0: Yeah, big grimace, and he was yelling out in pain when he hit that bag. So it looks like Hill is going to run for him. Need a new third baseman. Tough way to beat out an infield hit, which is exactly what he just did. Could be a very big play for the Phillies here. A 3-3 game. Hill to run at first. So the day is done for Edmundo Sosa. Went 1-for-4 today, and Derek Hill is the base runner. Hill's an outfielder. And he will take over as the pinch runner. And Sosa comes off. He walks slowly back to his dugout on the third base side. He's been hurt. The ninth hit of the day for the Phillies. Officially, neither side has been charged with an error. And we'll bring up Justin Crawford. Maybe looking to bunt here. 1-for-3 with a single. Lefty hitter does square to bunt, drops it down. The pitcher gets to it. Throw down to second in time. And that's a force play. That's all they get, but a big out at second. As Iglesias came up gunning, made a smart play to get him.
1: Helps when you throw 100 miles an hour. Iglesias just threw this ball not very far from home plate. Just guns it down to second base. A strike. Out by about 4 or 5 feet at second. Remember what the Phillies had tried to do on the reverse side, could not do. They complete it here.
0: Crawford becomes the runner at first base with one down, and Realmuto is the batter. The pitch outside, ball one. He's gone 1-for-3 with a single today. Phillies 3 and a Braves 3, ninth inning of game 2. Philadelphia with a dramatic rally for two runs in the eighth, swinging a high pop-up. That's into short right. Out goes Albies. In comes Acuna. Albies would like to take it, and he does, and two down. Back-to-back home runs by Kyle Schwarber and Bryce Harper. Harper, who badly misplayed a fly ball in right field into a run, the go-ahead run for Atlanta in the previous inning. He atoned for that as the two big bats hammered long shots to tie the game. And Trey Turner will be the next man up. Here comes Walt Weiss. Braves manager out of the dugout and slowly walking to the hill. And he has Fuentes ready to go. And that's all for Iglesias. Out he comes. So Atlanta to make a pitching change with two down and a base runner. And the youngster Fuentes to come on. With two down in the ninth inning, we're tied up 3-3. This is the National League Wild Card Series on ESPN Radio and the ESPN app.
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10: Three more game twos to come later today, including Red Sox-Yankees. Some injury news from the Red Sox. Chad Tracy, the skipper on Roman Anthony, said he was sent back last night after leaving the game. Sent him to Boston for extra imaging. Apparently, the MRI actually revealed new strains to different muscles in his wrist, in addition to exacerbating the old injuries. The quote from Tracy, it's not great. Boston and New York, 7:30 Eastern on ESPN Radio. Right now, we're in the ninth inning. Phillies and Braves tied at 3. Back to Atlanta. Dave O'Brien, Jessica Mendoza.
0: A lot of injuries for a promising young star in Roman Anthony. Meanwhile, here in Atlanta, Trey Turner's the batter. Didier Fuentes will take over, the hard-throwing right-hander who delivered. And it swung on and popped up on the infield foul ground, first base side. Olsen coming in. He'll make the catch. And that retires Turner and retires the Phillies. They will strand one. We are headed to the bottom of the ninth inning. Here in game number two, tied 3-3. 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
0: Still locked up, Phillies 3 and Atlanta 3. Into the bottom half of the ninth inning here in Atlanta. The Braves trying to walk it off and win their way here today into a sweep and a series coming up against the Los Angeles Dodgers. And a couple of changes here. Hill stays in the game in left. Ball moves from first base over to third. Harper comes in to play first base. Hill in right, I should say. And Yastrzemski, first pitch swinging, grounds one, foul behind the bag at first. And Painter still pitching the right-hander for the Phillies. And Yastrzemski, the pinch hitter, the next one on the way, a wave and a miss. And it's quickly 0-2. Ronald Acuna Jr. is on deck. So plenty of drama here in game two. Phillies fighting back. Did back-to-back home runs. Schwarber and Harper to tie the game in the eighth. And the 0-2. Swing and a high fly left field near the line. De La Cruz moving over, looking up into the sun, and he'll make the catch. And Yastrzemski flies out. One out in the bottom of the ninth for the Braves. And Ronald Acuna Jr. is next. Talk about a guy who has a flair for the dramatic. In this one, two walks and two strikeouts. He is 3-for-9 with a home run against Painter in his career. And the righty works. Check swing, and it's in there for a strike. And he wants to challenge it, Acuna.
4: Call a strike, the batter's
1: going to lose this one. It looked like it clipped the zone at 100 miles an hour, by the way, up and in fastball.
0: Watching on the board here, and it did hit the zone.
4: Strike away has one challenge remaining.
0: The upper inside edge. So nothing and one on Acuna. Painter's pitch. Swing, ground ball to second. And stop with the scoop. And gets him at first. Two down, so the Phillies are one out away from getting this game to extra innings. When very late in the contest, Jessica, it looked like maybe all hope would be lost.
1: Well, especially when one of your leaders makes a mistake the way Bryce Harper did. I mean, he was kneeling out in right field, just absolutely devastated. And, of course, he came around the next half inning. Wasn't sure what you were going to get from him at the plate.
0: Here's Baldwin. First pitch to him. Swing and a liner into right center field. That's into the alley. That's going to drop down for a hit. He's going to take a wide turn at first and go back to the bag. So Baldwin comes up with his second hit today. It's a single with two down. And does get the ninth inning to Ozzie Albies.
1: On that changeup. Just a great way to barrel up a pitch that was moving away from the barrel. I thought they had a chance to take two and get a double, but they don't want to end the inning last out there at second base.
0: He'll cautiously back to first, and here's Albies. First pitch to the lefty hitter, swinging a high fly ball into right field, but that'll hang up. Hill is under, backpedaling. He's got it. That is out number three, and we are going to extra innings in game two. Phillies 3 and the Braves 3. And we are on to the 10th in Atlanta. 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
10: Getting set for first pitch, game two in Houston. Many of you will go to that game as soon as we're done in Atlanta. Can be heard on Sirius XM Channel 80. Extra innings, Dave O'Brien and Jessica Mendoza.
0: Indeed, that is the case. It is on to inning number 10. And unlike the regular season, extra innings in Major League Baseball in the postseason, there is no ghost runner. But Kyle Schwarber is going to lead things off. Last time up, he belted a home run deep to right. And the first pitch to him is upstairs for ball one here in the 10th. And on to Days, 1-for-4 with that blast. And Bryce Harper went back-to-back in the 8th inning. The 1-0 from Fuentes, and that's too high. 2-0. Dubon now at short for Atlanta. Yastrzemski stays in the game in left. The pitch. Swing, jam job. Loop foul back over the screen behind home plate. So Schwarber, Harper, Bohm here in the 10th inning. The Phillies playing for their lives here, for their postseason lives. And the 2-1 from Fuentes. And pounded in there for a strike. And 2-2.
1: 99 miles an hour and kicked that fastball up a notch. We saw the first pitch of this at 95.
0: Schwarber lurking over the inside edge of the plate, the 2-2. Swing and a miss, struck him out. Went to a splitter, and he fans Schwarber. One down.
1: It's a great job setting up that pitch. He threw the fastball at 99 miles an hour at the bottom of the zone. The splitter, same slot, same tunnel. Looks like the fastball disappears off the plate.
0: Oh, what an interesting day it's been for Bryce Harper. It started with a base hit in the first inning that put the Phillies in front 1-0. First one on the way, and he'll take it inside for ball one. In the 8th inning, he would hit a home run right after Kyle Schwarber did to tie the game. But before that, he had a heck of a problem. The ball hit at him in right field, swinging a ground ball right side. Shallow right, Albies the second baseman has it. On to first, two down. Ball that ate him up in right field, and it did not go for an error. Officially went for a double. Could have been ruled an error. It was off the fingers of his glove. A run scored at that time. It was a giant run. It put the Braves in front 2-1.
1: Phillies win this game. He makes that catch. I mean, that's what it come down to. I know he hits a home run in that extra half inning. Hard to know if he would have responded in the same way had he not made that critical error. There were two errors in that inning, including Alec Bohm. He's out to bat right now. None goes down as an error, but he threw it to second base on a bunt. And the runner was already at second.
0: Bone took a pitch outside. Here comes the 1-0. Two down. And that'll be dropped in for a strike. This is the meat of the order for the Phillies, certainly. Schwarber, Harper, and Bohm. A lot of punch. Here's the 1-1. Swing and a high fly ball right field. That's hit well. Backing up Acuna, turning around, and that ball is gone. Home run, Alec Bohm to the opposite field. And here in the 10th inning, he's got the Phillies in front. Acuna started to sail back to the warning track, and then it had a second life, and out it went. And the Phillies, on the strength of yet another late home run, have taken the lead 4-3.
1: This part of the lineup. I mean, we saw with Schwarber and Harper going back-to-back in the eighth. And now here in the 10th inning, Alec Bohm, he gets a fastball up and in to OB and just does a beautiful job inside out over the wall. Really pumping the strength for the Phillies. Three home runs in the last two innings.
0: Pitch on the way. A swing and a miss here by Stott. Look, the Phillies taking aim at that right field brick wall with three home runs beginning with the top of the eighth inning. Here's the 0-1. That swung on and missed. And nothing in two to count on Stott. So the Phillies, on the strength of their powerful bats, have jumped in front 4-3 in the 10th. And the 0-2 pitch now to Stott. With two down. And that'll be upstairs for a ball.
1: Off the bat, it didn't look like it was going to go out right away, too. Just continued to carry out. In fact, Acuna, who we saw on Harper and Schwarber's home run, not even going back on the ball.
0: Just enough to eke it over the wall. Swinging a line drive and a base in into left. Stott, nice job going to the opposite field. Picks up his second hit today. Well, everybody knows that's what the Phillies are capable of with their home run swings, and they do it today. Three home runs over the last three innings. And they have jumped in front here in game two, playing to stay alive in the postseason. They lead it 4-3. Brings up Brian De La Cruz, and the first pitch will be in tight for ball one of the right-hand hitter. Runner on at first and two down, 10th inning. And a 1-0 on the way. Swinging a base hit into left field. Hit sharply on the ground between third and short. And now the Phillies looking for some insurance. And Fuentes will get a mound visit. Boy, the Atlanta Braves in the eighth inning had a 3-1 lead in this game. They were getting oh so close to sending the Phillies home. The Phillies with a big rally out of the key guys you would expect, quite frankly.
1: Well, the Phillies offense had been kept scoreless for six innings, so it felt like when the Braves did take that lead, the Phillies were not going to respond. And the way that we saw them, three home runs and two innings, back-to-back Harper and Schwarber, and then Alec Bohm with an opposite field shot.
0: Barely got over the top of that brick fence in right field, and I mean barely, just by inches, and drops for a home run. Robert Suarez, right-hander, loosening up in the Atlanta pen. Derek Hill will be the batter. Atlanta now trailing 4-3. They've been out hit by the Phillies 12-7. And Hill will climb in, a base hit his last time up. First and second, and two down. And the right-hander delivers, and that'll be outside with a breaking ball. So it's Stott at second. De La Cruz on at first. Both reaching on hits after the home run by Alec Bohm, who drove in 88 runs during the regular season. Schwarber, 97. Harper, 87. No question, the big bats. The pitch. A wave and a miss. One ball and one strike. We are in the 10th inning, 4-3 Philadelphia.
1: Now Robert Suarez, too, up in the pen for the Braves. And kind of an interesting play from Walt Weiss in this game.
0: Come out. Time will be granted by the home plate ump Beck.
1: Using his closer in the eighth, his seventh inning guy, and Fuentes here in the ninth and tenth. And then really Suarez, even though he's just fresh off of injury, coming back the last two games, he's been their primary eighth inning guy.
0: Fuentes delivers a 1-1. Swinging a chopper foul off third. 1-2. T Don Mattingly's team rallying oh so close to losing in two straight games, and now they have the lead in game two in extra innings. And Hill waiting on the next one, the 1-2 pitch from Fuentes. He swung on a miss, struck him out, 99 miles an hour. And that will retire the side. But a huge home run from Alec Bohm. And the Phillies are in front, trying to win this one. They're three outs away as we go to the bottom of the 10th. It is 4-3. This is the National League Wild Card Series on ESPN Radio and the ESPN app, presented by Gus.

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4: Well, the Phillies were on the cusp of being eliminated here in Game 2. Now they have the upper hand, and they are three outs away from a victory in Atlanta and tying this best of three at a game apiece. Trying to force a Game 3 tomorrow afternoon here in Atlanta. Dave O'Brien, Jess Mendoza with you. So far, two really, really fascinating baseball games in this National League wild card. Matt Olson will lead things off here against Painter, the right-hander. And the Phillies, three outs away.
5: Multiple lead changes in both these games. That's what's made it so exciting. A one-run game now here in the bottom of the 10th.
4: Olson gets in on the left side, and the first pitch on the way from the righty. And it's going to be up top for ball one. Olson 1-for-7, couple of RBIs in the series. And the pitch. And that's down low. Olson, Dubon, and Riley set to hit for Walt Weiss's Braves here in the 10th. And the 2-0. Swing and a miss. That was a home run cut by Olson.
5: It's that changeup from Painter. Great command of that pitch.
4: 2-1 coming.
5: Oh.
4: And he's going to miss with that to make it 3-1. And here it comes. He zips it in there for a called strike. 3-2. Full count on Matt Olson. Dubon on deck. Braves trying to get a base runner here in the 10th inning, trailing by a run. And a full count on Olson. Painter delivers. And in there for strike three. He challenges 99 mile an hour fastball. And the Braves with a challenge. We take a look. Watch him with everybody else. And that is a strike.
6: No
4: boy, barely nipped the outside black, but a huge strikeout for Painter.
5: Yeah, seems maybe getting the outside part of the plate. Perfectly located fastball. Running away. Real Muto does a great job of framing it up, but just catching that corner.
4: He sends up Dubon, who has gone 1-for-4 with a base hit, infield single, and the pitch. Swing chopper foul, third base side for strike one. One down in the 10th inning for Atlanta. As they lead one game to none, at least at this very moment, there comes the 0-1. Foul ball on a chopper, fouled away to the left, and it's 0-2. Austin Riley waiting on deck. Man who hit the three-run homer in the 8th inning yesterday. Here's the 0-2 from Painter. Swinging a line drive, base hit in the left center field. That gets into the gap. Dubon takes a big turn. He's back to first. Throw coming into second. And Atlanta has a base runner with one down in the 10th.
5: Second hit for Dubon on a slider that's just going away from the barrel. He does such a good job reaching out for that pitch. Not getting a whole lot of it, but enough to get into the outfield. That's the second time he's done that in this game.
4: Well, now the Braves will call on Austin Riley for the second straight day. As he comes up to hit 1-for-3 today in the pitch. Swung on and missed. He took a massive cut.
5: Almost the same pitch he hit out yesterday, 100 miles an hour. This was more middle of the plate as well.
4: Then a man at first. He did. One man away, and Painter delivers.

0: Got a man at first. He did. One man away, and Painter delivers. Swinging a foul straight back to the screen. 0-2.
1: This is how you got Austin Riley out throughout the regular season. You just cranked up the fastballs. He struggled so much on anything 95 miles an hour plus. Two consecutive pitches at 100 miles an hour, both of them by him.
0: Phillies on top, 4-3 in the 10th. Pitch. That's going to be over but low for a ball. 1-2 on Riley. Michael Harris would hit next. Dubon, the base runner at first, representing the tying run and the pitch. Swing and a miss. Got badly fooled there. And a sweeper. He strikes out. Two down. Painter gets his second K in the inning.
1: Got in his head with the fastball. You blow two by him, and you know he's just going to try to not get beat again, and then does a great job with this sweeper off the plate. Riley tries to check his swing, but does not.
0: So two down here in the bottom of the 10th. And the lefty hitter, Harris, the batter. And the first pitch to him is up high for a ball. He's had a tough day. He's 0-4. He's hit into two double plays. One of them came with the bases loaded and one out in the sixth inning. And a 1-0 home. Swinging a liner foul out of play to the left. One ball, one strike. So the fans here at Truist Park in Atlanta on their feet. And hoping for a magical hit, but there are two down in the bottom of the 10th inning. Runner on at first, Dubon getting a short lead. And the pitch. And that's up and away. 2-1 on Harris, who did hit 26 home runs during the regular season. He drove in 87. A key man for Atlanta. 2-1. Swing, chopper, foul off first base. So that squares the count of 2-2. And the Braves are down to their last strike today. Painter trying to ice a come-from-behind win in game two. Right-hander deals. Swing and a little looper into left field. And that is going to drop down for a base hit. That rolls to De La Cruz, and down to second goes Dubon. A base hit for Harris, and that puts him on at first and second. And Murphy was going to hit. And now they're going to bring up a pinch hitter for him. And that's going to be Dom Smith, the left-handed hitter, to bat in the eighth spot for Murphy. Another mound visit here from the pitching coach for the Phillies, Caleb Cotham. Now the Braves have the tying run at second and the winning run at first with two down here in the 10th. And Dom Smith to hit.
1: Came in to pitch it for Kim in the seventh inning against Theron. Ended up striking out on the splitter. Michael Harris, too, the hit that he just got was a chip shot onto the green, barely getting enough of that changeup. It counts. Trying to stay alive for this Atlanta team.
0: Well, the 30-year-old Smith, his last 63 games batted only 187 for Atlanta. I'm trying to be a hero here. As he has runners at first and second. Painter comes set at the chest. He's delivering. Swing and a miss for strike one. Started him off with a changeup. They're doing the chop, tomahawk chop all around the ballpark here in Atlanta. Painter with the 0-1. Swing and a miss, strike two. Back-to-back changeups to get in front on Smith. Dubon at second. Harris at first. Phillies 4, Atlanta 3 in the 10th. Two down. Two strikes on Smith.

0: Painter ready. Checks the runner at second. Here it comes. And it's going to be inside. And a challenge by the pitcher.
1: Call his ball. The catcher is challenged.
0: It was the pitcher who was tapping his hat. Now let's see as we look at the big board in center. And that is a strike. And that is the ball game. They win it on an ABS overturn for strike three. And the Phillies eke out the victory. And what a victory for Philadelphia. 4-3 to tie this series in a game with all sorts of twists and turns and home run drama. The Phillies pull it out. And there will be a Game 3 in Atlanta tomorrow.
2: And it was the stars for Philadelphia. First, Christopher Sanchez. We talked so much about him being such an ace for this team. Absolutely dealt against the Braves even after giving up that initial first run. Then, of course, Bryce Harper and Kyle Schwarber. Can't say enough. After Harper making that error in right field, responds with a massive home run to go back-to-back. And Alec Bohm for the third home run in the 10th to finish it off.
0: Well, I think it's fitting that there should be a Game 3 between these two, the way this series has gone. Braves winning Game 1, 5-3. Phillies come back in 10 to take Game 2, 4-3. Certainly hope you'll join us tomorrow afternoon for Game 3 of this National League Wild Card Series. The Fightin' Phils living up to that with those late home runs and by the guys you expect it from. From Kyle Schwarber and Bryce Harper and Alec Bohm. Bohm's was the game winner. As it turned out, they win it 4-3. Heck of a ball game again.
2: Obie, we talked about this coming in yesterday. Braves-Phillies was the best wild card game of the four. And then in this one, not only does it go extra innings, but you're talking changing leads. One run game. Crowd absolutely into it. But the Phillies responding with their backs against the wall in a massive way.
0: And of course, we'll find out a little bit later the actual start time for Game 3 here in Atlanta. But looking forward to that. Alec Bohm's going to be doing a lot of media here. I imagine Bryce Harper will be asked a couple of times about playing right field, but then the home run. Has he atoned for that? As great players do. Pretty remarkable.
2: Honestly, it's a lesson for every kid watching this game to see Harper literally almost sitting on the ground in right field after making that error, just devastating. And normally you see that affect their at bat, what, 5 minutes later? Instead, he locks in and hits a massive home run at the time to tie the game.
0: And Alec Bohm with the first postseason home run in extra innings for him. And he leads the Phillies to a celebration here in game number two. And both Bohm and Harper being interviewed down on the field right now. We'll try to get one of those guys for our post game as well.
2: One of the biggest question for Harper is definitely, you know, your thoughts after making that error and then coming into the batter's box to be able to respond in the way that he did.
0: Bryce Harper talking with NBC right now, as did Alec Bohm's chance. We might get both of those guys. Let's hope for at least one of them, because they are both wearing the wreath of the hero in this one. What a turnaround for Bryce Harper. Man, is that ever baseball? You know,
2: yeah.
0: You make a mistake in the outfield, but in the end, you step up to the plate. You have an opportunity to do something heroic, and he did. Although Bohm's was the game winner. Bryce Harper, I think, might be at our microphone with Kylie McDaniel right now. In fact, let's toss it down to Kylie.
3: Thanks, Dave. Can you walk me through the emotions of that ball off the fingertips in right field and then the game tying home run? What's going through your head in that period of time?
4: Yeah, I mean, obviously, probably should have been caught. Ball traveled a little bit farther than I thought it was going to. Sanchez threw a great game and obviously tried to come up there, you know, that next inning. Come up big for my team, and you know, obviously Kyle goes deep, I go deep, we tie the game, and you know, 0-0 ball game going into the 8th and 9th inning. So obviously Bummer comes up, hits the homer in the 10th, and Painter shuts the door. So great win right there.
3: And can you talk about the resiliency of this team coming back in this game, looking forward to tomorrow's game?
4: Yeah, I mean, that's what we wanted to do. We wanted to, you know, force a game three. You know, I think we either got Knowles or Wills going tomorrow, I'm not sure. So huge opportunity for us to just play one more day. You know, that's the biggest thing, just trying to play one more day. So, you know, come out tomorrow, come out hair on fire, and got all the adrenaline, all the emotion coming through. So
3: thanks, Bryce. Awesome. Back up to you, Dave and Jess.
0: Okay, thanks, Kai. Appreciate that very much. He's talking about Nola or Wheeler tomorrow. We have no idea exactly when that game is going to start. Could be an after, could be an evening game. So stay with us on ESPN Radio to learn the start time of that one. But Game 3 is going to have a hard time topping Games 1 and 2 for sheer drama on the power of the home run. That man has hit a lot of big home runs in his career. Some of the greatest home runs in the history of the Philadelphia Phillies. You made the point, he was so down, literally down on a knee with his head down after he made the mistake in right field. To respond like that, that's what a warrior does, and that's Bryce Harper.
2: Honestly, that's what puts it more at the top of all his historic home runs, because it is about the response. It's one thing if you're just feeling great about your swing. He's been struggling in this series, not only defensively, but offensively. So to be able to lock in the biggest moment says a lot about his character.
0: Well, those first two are so much fun. We're going to do it again.
2: Let's do it again, OB.
0: Game 3, and that'll be tomorrow. Once again, our final score in 10 innings, the Phillies beating Atlanta 4-3. For Jess Mendoza, Alan Trexler, our producer and engineer, Jack Hicks, I'm Dave O'Brien. Thanks so much for being with us today from Truist Park in Atlanta. Now we send it back to Kesty in the studio with the post-game show.
5: All right, OB, enjoy that night in Atlanta. Hey, we have four chances for sweeps. 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Phillies were six outs away from the season being over. They'll have a decisive Game 3 tomorrow in Atlanta, 4-3 over the Braves in 10. 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Coming up next on Baseball Tonight, how did the Phillies win it? We'll have that next. 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
5: 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We had a 1-1 game in the seventh inning, and then a key misplay by Bryce Harper in right field on a Drake Baldwin fly ball, tying, or the go-ahead run scored. A third run was added total, so Atlanta had a 3-1 lead going to the eighth inning. But the Phillies got back-to-back homers. Kyle Schwarber, Bryce Harper atoned, and we were tied at three. And we were tied at three going to the 10th inning, and in the Phillies' top of the 10th, our play of the game delivered by Alec Bohm.
0: A lot of punch. Here's the 1-1. Swing and a high fly ball right field. That's hit well. Backing up Acuna, turning around, and that ball is gone! Home run, Alec Bohm to the opposite field. And here in the 10th inning, he's got the Phillies in front. Acuna started to sail back to the warning track, and then it had a second life, and out it went. And the Phillies, on the strength of yet another late home run, have taken the lead 4-3.
5: 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Third career postseason homer for Alec Bohm, and it was a decider. Three late homers by the Phillies. They stay alive in the best of three. 4-3 win over the Braves in 10. The decisive game three coming up tomorrow from Atlanta. Three other game twos, and we'll get you out to Houston in just a bit. This is Baseball Tonight. 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
18: 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Don't be fooled. 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
5: Mark Kestis here, baseball tonight as we wrap it up, and many of you head on to Game 2 in Houston between the White Sox and the Astros. Update, Chicago up 1-0, just batted around in the first inning against Houston's best pitcher this year. Hunter Brown knocked him out. 4-0 White Sox, Houston coming to bat in the bottom of the first inning. Later tonight, Yankees up 1-0 on the Red Sox, 7:30 Eastern time on ESPN Radio, followed by the Cubs and Padres. 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There will be a third and decisive game tomorrow. Phillies over the Braves, the final in 10. The best of three is even at 1 game apiece. Our next broadcast for many of you, Game 2 in progress. Roxy Bernstein and Greg Olson will have the call. For producer Mike Martino, our technical director, Eric Hanman, and our associate producer, Donnie Blackwell, I'm Mark Kestisher. 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
12: 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It's an SEC showdown in Knoxville. Tennessee came up short against top-ranked Texas in its conference opener. Now, the Vols look to bounce back as the 3-1 Auburn Tigers come to town.
13: Touchdown! Scoop and score! 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

0: Rich Eisen Show on ESPN Radio. Our radio audience has returned. Will Forte is here. We just saw a clip of Coyote versus Acme in theaters nationwide this Friday, August 28th. John Cena was already on in support of this a few weeks ago. And it's the live action, the animation, and just everything. It looks amazing. It looks so great to see this on the screen. And, of course, so many folks of, you know, our generation will remember Roger Rabbit and things like that. And it kind of has a similar feel to that.
1: Yeah, obviously. Big shoes to fill, obviously, like that. You know, that's the top of the heap when it comes to the mixture of live action and animation, and so that, you know, we were just trying to do something that lived up to these wonderful Looney Tunes characters that we grew up loving, and you know, the whole thing was just made with such love and respect for Looney Tunes, so we're really excited by how it turned out.
0: Okay, yeah, and Cena's just a great human.
1: He's so good, and it's really fun to watch him work. He just is. He's got these really long chunks of dialogue, and I've never seen him chunk anything. He's so prepared, and then he's also a really gifted improviser. So he can slip in some incredibly funny dialogue seamlessly into this written word and get right back into the next thing he's supposed to say, and I don't have that talent. Like, I can maybe every once in a while think of something funny to say, but then I'll chunk it when I'm trying to get right back into the prepared dialogue.
0: Man, he's veering into your lane, and you say he has skill set that you're...
1: Oh, he's amazing. I actually learned a lot from him.
0: What about wrestling? Can you get in his lane?
1: He knows that I'm very, very strong and powerful.
0: You can
1: have that. Yeah.
0: You
1: can. Wily moves, pun intended. Yeah.
0: Look at you, man. Yeah, obviously.
1: Thank God we're in a different weight class, right?
0: Yes.
1: Yeah.
0: Otherwise, you'd have to teach him a lesson.
1: Exactly.
0: Understood. And just acting with how did you do this? Like, we just saw you holding up an Acme rocket in your hands.
1: Yeah.
0: And an evidence box that looked real that was put on the table by, you know, Wile E. Coyote. How did you pull this sort of stuff off?
1: A lot of that stuff is pretty easy. Like the rocket skates, you're just holding a pair of blades or something, right?
0: Okay.
1: So they can just animate over it. But there are some very intricate things. Like there's a scene in here where an animated piano falls onto a car, an actual car, and smashes the car. So you just seeing how they implode the car, and you have to do so many different takes, and then they composite the shots, and you can actually see there on the day how it's going to work, and it was so fun. But like, actually, when we're talking to a character, it's a different story, because like there's a traditional thing where you just hold a tennis ball on the end of a stick so you know where the character's eyes are.
0: Yes.
1: Well, Dave Green, the director, had this really smart thing. He took this guy, this iconic puppeteer, Dave Barclay, who like did Jabba the Hutt and Yoda and all the Fraggle Rock characters, just a ton of stuff.
0: Uh-huh.
1: And he had a Wile E. Coyote puppet. So during rehearsals, we would move around with that puppet, and he would be able to be as expressive as Wile E. is. And it, you know, by the time we got to shooting the scene with the tennis ball, you really kind of knew what Wile E. was going to do.
0: So someone else is holding the stick with the tennis ball, obviously, while you're acting.
1: Yes. Yeah. Or sometimes it's just like a little pole with a tennis ball on it.
0: Dude. Just when you thought, it's cool. So high tech and all that stuff, it's just a tennis ball.
1: Oh, yeah.
0: At the end of the day.
1: Always
0: a sometimes as simple as that.
1: Yeah.
0: Coyote versus Acme, available in theaters nationwide this Friday, August 28th. It's been a while since you've been here. Are you still a fan of the Raiders? Are we still in on this?
1: I'll be honest. I was a little upset by them moving to Las Vegas.
0: Right.
1: I was born in Oakland. You know, my A's have done it too. So it's tough to take, but they're still my team.
0: Yes.
1: I haven't moved off of them, but it's just a little different not having them be in Oakland.
0: Yeah.
1: And that's how I felt when they went to Los Angeles too, back in the day, back in the 80s. It just felt so right when they came back home. So
0: you spent time in the black hole in your life.
1: Oh, yeah. I got to go hang out with Phil Villapiano in the black hole. I got to hang out with him and Franco Harris together.
0: Dude.
1: Like, pretty, you know, right before Franco passed away. I think it was like within that next year.
0: Yeah.
1: He had come because it was some anniversary of the Immaculate Reception.
0: Uh-huh.
1: Yeah. And so it was really fun to be down there because you're with like all these these people dressed up in Raiders stuff, and yes. they just had such respect for Franco Harris. It was really fun to see how they embraced him.
0: Yes.
1: And, Phil Villapiano is just an amazing guy.
0: They didn't drop a...
1: Meet Dave Casper through him, and just, dude, yeah. it was, you know, it's like royalty.
0: They didn't drop a Phil Villapiano on a car. Right?
1: No, they did not. Okay. This is a regular piano. That would be, thank you for the clarification.
0: There would be, have to be a stunt Villapiano for something like that. Understood. All right. I've got a list of celebrity true or false aspects about your career. I want to know what's true and what's not.
1: Okay.
0: Okay. And we have, as always, great production value to kick it off. Please hit it.
2: Celebrity true or false.
3: You can't handle the truth.
0: Right. That's all. That's also a harbinger. Jack Nicholson's voice right there.
1: True.
0: celebrity true or false with Will Forte. True or false, first up, you roomed with Val Kilmer and the two of you actually considered competing on the Amazing Race together.
1: That's true.
0: All right.
4: What?
0: All right. Let's start from the beginning. You and Val Kilmer are
1: So we were in MacGruber together.
0: Okay.
1: He had a place in New Mexico.
0: Mm-hmm.
1: That he had to sell, and he was living in a rented place in Malibu, and he was going to find a new place in Malibu. So he asked me, would it be okay if he stayed with me for what I thought was a couple of days while he was locking down a new place in Malibu? Mm-hmm. It ended up being like 2.5-3 months, and it was a blast. So I would watch Amazing Race every week, and he would come in and say, this stuff is going to rot your mind. What are you doing watching this reality crap? And I said, it's pretty good. You should watch it.
0: It's a reality competition.
1: I know.
0: Reality. It's a reality
1: exactly.
0: competition.
1: I loved it. So he sat down, and by the end of the first time watching it, he's like, oh, this is pretty good. So every Sunday, it was Sunday, right?
0: Yeah.
1: We would watch it together.
0: Yeah.
1: And at a certain point, a couple weeks in, we just looked at each other. We're like, we got to do the Amazing Race. And we called our reps the next day.
0: Yeah.
1: And they were like, no way. No. What are you doing? And we kind of just let it go. And then when he just sadly passed away recently, I called them all up and I reminded them, like, oh, remember we wanted to do the Amazing Race? And they're like, oh, man, you should have done that. Like, you were the people who told us not to.
0: Damn it.
1: Yeah.
0: What was he like as a roommate? Messy?
1: It was the coolest experience. There was a time, we were both kind of Oscars in a way, and both kind of Felixes also in a way.
0: Yeah.
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0: Hey, it's Evan Cohen. 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
7: I was surprised last night was as uneventful as it was for my Yankees without Aaron Judge. Like, that was about as much drama as you had. Austin Wells got things started early on, and he's had a knack for being able to kill the Red Sox. And from there on, the offense just got it rolling. Ben Rice, every single plate appearance, essentially being able to have quality at-bats, work the count, and come up with big hits. This lineup did a really good job of being able to continue to keep the pressure on the Red Sox pitching staff, and eventually the dam burst and they were able to score some runs. So it's impressive to see what they were able to do. It was awesome that Schlittler took the pressure off of the offense, and then those guys in big spots came through with big hits. That's what postseason baseball is all about. And so now it's about being able to close this one out in the Bronx and move on to an actual real series in the DS.
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0: College Football Saturday on ESPN Radio. It's an SEC showdown in Knoxville. Tennessee came up short against top-ranked Texas in its conference opener. Now, the Vols look to bounce back as the 3-1 Auburn Tigers come to town.
1: Touchdown! Scoop and score! And Auburn extends its lead.
0: Auburn at 17th-ranked Tennessee. Coverage begins today at 3 Eastern, with kickoff at 3:30 Eastern on ESPN Radio. Football Saturday on ESPN Radio. It's an SEC showdown in Knoxville. Tennessee came up short against top-ranked Texas in its conference opener. Now, the Vols look to bounce back as the 3-1 Auburn Tigers come to town.
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9: We got wild card baseball happening today. One game in the books. It went to extra innings in Atlanta, but the Phillies got it done. They take care of the Braves 4-3 in 10 innings, and they even that series at one game apiece. The second game of the day is happening right now, where the Astros have put 2 on the board in the bottom of the second inning. They're trailing 4-2. They've also committed 2 errors on the day, so hopefully that continues to be the trend. 4-2, White Sox up in that one in the bottom of the second, with the White Sox leading that series 1-0. Coming up later on, the Yankees play host to the Boston Red Sox. Yankees took game 1 of that series, and then the Padres will play host to the Chicago Cubs. San Diego leads that series 1-0.
8: Snapshot, brought to you by Miller Lite. When it's game time, it's Miller time.
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8: Now, here are your hosts, Dave Wyman and Bob Stelton.
9: Lots of conversation around this Seattle Mariners team and what they're going to do with the roster. What are they going to do with the managerial position, the coaches, all of that. And here to provide every answer to every question we could possibly think of is our Mariners insider, Shannon Dreher. Hello, Shannon.
10: Hi, I think I might need to take this right now. I'll be back in a few minutes.
9: No pressure at all. We just demand answers right now. No, it's always good to talk to you. We were in there talking for a while before the show. I was like, why don't we just bring her in here? Yeah. I got more questions.
11: Yeah. Instead of paraphrasing what she said,
9: yeah,
11: we'll just hear it right from the mouth. I didn't say horse's
10: mouth. Careful.
9: First of all, I don't think anybody was surprised by what they did with the manager spot. I think we all kind of assumed that was going to be the end result, that Dan would be moving on. Look, just a quick thought on him before we move on to what they may do in that spot. Just your thoughts on him as a manager. I mean, I think there's no debate about who he is as a person. He's one of those guys we've talked about. If you got a problem with Dan as a person, you're the problem. He's just one of the great people out there. But as a manager, what did he do differently this year in your mind, if anything, versus what happened last year?
10: I think we need to really dig into that more, because that's the big question, how there could be such a turnaround from a year where you come one game away from the or a couple outs away from a World Series to a year where you were not able to get anything going. And take it all the way back to when they hired him, he was in Jerry DePoto's mind, and the reasoning that was given, I really understand, but exactly what the team needed in that situation. You know, he was brought in to lighten things up a little bit, and I don't mean lighten ha-ha, that, you know, it had become very stressful. They were in a monumental struggle. It was somewhat similar to what they were this year. The expectations, and they were fair expectations then, was a postseason. They had been building towards another postseason. They'd been there in 22. And they had big struggles, and they had big failures, and you had a lot of stress coming from the top at that time. And Dan Wilson was somebody that they were all familiar with, and he was more of a calming factor. And for those that were homegrown, had been from their earliest days in the organization. So it made sense that, and he was brought in a little bit more as somebody that was going to take care of the players, more as a clubhouse manager, somebody that was going to lead in that regard. And we really didn't know what the managing would look like. And there were bumps early, and there were even bumps in the 25 season, but they did what they needed to do. And a lot of that was because of his messaging before 25. They all got on the same page. They were all fighting for the same things. And so to see it turn the way that it did and as quickly as it did, I don't think Dan changed. And I think there's that whole, you got to be yourself. If you're not, ball players are going to know that you're not being your authentic self, and they're going to turn pretty quickly on that. There's nothing that anybody likes less, I think, in sports than a phony, you know?
11: Right.
10: And so I think that, maybe that was part of it, that he wasn't able to change, but should he change? And honestly, I think we need to look a little bit more at why it didn't work, because a lot of the things that I just brought up that they had the previous year, they were not able to regenerate this last season, and particularly when things got rough. So I don't have the answers to that. We're still looking at that. And it's going to be a very interesting legacy for Dan Wilson, because he did, you know, he took him to the almost to the mountaintop, or about as close as you could get, you know, that final lookout before you get to the peak and you head out the next morning and really get to the top. So, you know, that should count for a lot. But that only made the fall that much more dramatic.
9: Yeah.
11: My expectations were so high. And even up until the end, like when they had 22 games left, I'm like, I think I can see my way clear that they go 16-6. That they're gonna make it.
9: We try not to laugh at him too much.
11: Yeah. No. I mean, look.
10: Thank you.
11: I wanted to be different because everybody else was. But at what point, Shannon, did you go, uh-oh? This is not, because I felt like they had the right. I was pretty happy with what they did in the off season. Were you? Did you think? I mean, you know, there could always be like, oh, maybe another bullpen guy or whatever. But I don't know, man. I thought that they did a lot of good things to make that team even better. But I don't know, what was your point where you were like, oh, we've got a problem here?
10: Well, on the last question, I thought the Brendan Donovan move was a great one. That's what you wanted. That's exactly right. Who you targeted. It's in, and when you got it in front of you, that lineup, it would go when he was in that lineup.
9: Yeah.
10: You know, it was totally different. You particularly saw that late in the few days that he was there. He was the example, and he's a great clubhouse guy as well. And he could have had so much more impact had he been able to stay healthy. And, you know, the last one was just the last just blow, an absolute freak injury that kept him out as long as it didn't, has had the impact that has had. Just, you know, at that point, you're shaking your head and you're like, yep, that's where we are this year.
11: Right.
10: But going back to it, and no, not maybe you could have used another arm. You could have used another arm.
11: Yeah.
10: And I've said that the last few years. I think you, especially when you have the start, if you are going to be built on pitching and you like the starting pitching that you have, you've got to build on that bullpen then. That's every bit as important. You know, they are the guys that are saving the wins. You've only got three innings to do that. Bang for buck for a reliever, a good reliever versus a good starting pitcher. I know they're shorter outings, but you have the starting pitcher, so throw it in to those relievers. Get those relievers. Protect those leads. They are absolutely critical early in the season, late in the season, throughout the season, and they were so short all year. You know, in large part, you lost Matt Brash. Things would have looked different, but I still thought they needed another leverage arm. I said that all last winter.
9: Then they went six-man, taking away an arm.
10: And then you took another one, and it was to a point, and this is actually kind of when I saw it. I saw it a lot earlier, Dave. I was trying, I'd be kinder than Bob was to you, but I was trying not to smile. And, oh, Dave, you know, give you one of those.
11: What, I said 16-6?
10: Why?
11: Yeah.
10: Had they done anything close to that or suggested that they would all year?
11: Not
10: then why was it going to happen in September?
11: Because I'm a dreamer.
10: Yeah. Don't change. No, it was never change.
11: Yeah. But I mean, just.
4: And you're not the only one.
11: It just seemed like there's no way they get worse. So, yeah, I'll remember this Mariner season.
10: They were
11: for the rest of my
10: consistent
11: life.
10: In their inconsistency, and I think it was apparent even in the first half, yeah. I think.
9: So moving forward and looking at you know, you and I were talking before the show and just throwing out all these names. There have been a bunch of names that have been thrown out there by Morosi and by Passan. And, you know, I don't know who's realistic, who's not. How about just the type of manager you feel they need? I was telling you, I want somebody who's got a little juice where they can push back and instill their philosophy and be maybe they don't need to be a hard ass, so to speak. But we were talking about some of those instances where, you know, I always bring up Randy with the two ABS challenges in the bottom of the first, and he's the leadoff hitter, and he burned both of them. And I was screaming at my TV. That's where I'd want the manager, whoever it is, to go, Randy, come here. That ever happens again, you're going to sit next to me the entire game. I don't care what kind of season you're having. Josh, you don't bust it down the line on that ball with that you thought was a routine double play, and the second baseman boots it, and you still get thrown out. You're going to sit next to me. I just want somebody who's not. They don't care how long they're signed or how much they're making or what their name is. This is how we play here. Mm-hmm. This is our philosophy. I want a guy like that.
10: And it shouldn't come to that.
9: Right.
10: That should be established,
11: yeah, good point,
10: in spring training.
9: Yep. Yep.
10: We
9: yeah.
10: heard quite a bit, you know, the word accountability, not just in the media availabilities and the interviews that have been out there the last couple of days. We were hearing quite a bit of it, too, you know, traveling and talking with guys on the road. And if they weren't saying the word, they were talking around the word. And that was apparent, that there needed to be more accountability, you know, in that clubhouse, on the field. And I do think, though, that and another word that we heard quite a bit in those interviews, and didn't hear that quite as much, but I think it's the language that they've come up with for it, was standards.
9: Mm-hmm.
10: We have to be, you know, true to our standards. We have to be accountable to our standards, and our standards have to be our culture, basically. And so, you know, you need somebody that can come in and sit down right away. And I think part of it was this group had been raised in a culture created by Scott Servais that I think was a very good culture. But then it was handed off as, now we've grown up and now we're the veterans. And they purposely wanted the veterans to take over the clubhouse. You know, Scott was somebody that was a little bit more controlling.
9: Mm-hmm.
10: And it didn't work. That's where you kind of ran into trouble. But with a new face and a new voice coming in, it needs to be somebody that sets down that standard. And so if something like that happens, it's already been, we've discussed it, and it isn't the next time. It is now you're sitting down.
9: Yeah.
10: And it has to be, and I think, you know, we live in a culture where people want to see, you know, it's almost retribution. You made a mistake, you know?
9: Right, right.
10: You know, and benching is so rare in this day and age in baseball. You know, the only one that we've seen was the one by Murphy lately, and it was a very young player. But if that expectation there is set early, then it doesn't look like a benching, but the player knows it, you know?
9: Yeah.
10: You know, you can say it's just a day off at that point.
9: Mm-hmm.
10: But it's never, you're never going to see it, you know, somebody yanked out of a game or something dramatic like that. And, you know, quite frankly, guys shouldn't have to be told. You know, mistakes get made. And so you have two bad challenges. But if those challenges are available to you and you're allowed to use those, that's going to happen. And mistakes get made in the course of a game as well. But if you have those standards, you know what should be expected and where you should be in that. And it helps with your consistency.
9: Mm-hmm.
10: And it helps with everything in a clubhouse because everybody is held to those standards. So I think you need somebody that is, now you're going back in the opposite direction. You know, it was a little bit too tight-knit and too controlling on that clubhouse early. You go to Dan Wilson, who's letting the veterans, and that's what they wanted, run the show a little bit more and putting a lot of trust and a lot of faith in the players. And that's him. That's mm-hmm. who he is. And that is how he's going to lead. So then he falls into that area where, well, if I change too much, is it going to be authentic? The next guy's got to be able to come in and have exactly what you're talking about. A little bit more of that. Doesn't have to be for, in fact, it shouldn't be for show, but the message should be clear.
11: Mm. Well, Shannon, tell us about sort of the adventure of Randy Arozarena this year. Because, yeah, I remember we were talking about it down there during spring training.
10: I feel like that should be made into a musical.
9: Yeah. The Adventures of Randy.
11: Would it be a musical?
9: Yeah. Randy Land is what it would be called.
11: Put music to it.
10: Yeah. Pat Nelson, get on that.
9: Yeah, the music would be...
11: No, I mean, and like we had some of the frustration of... people texting in and saying, you know, Randy, you know, he's no good. He's not a good person or this and that and everything. And then, you know, as the season went on, he led pretty much every offensive category. And so, yeah, I just thought that was kind of an interesting one. And we kind of talked about it during spring training when we were visiting you down there. And, yeah, it's just, it's one of those things you don't really hear from him that much. You don't really know what's on his mind. Is he one of the more difficult players to follow? And like, how would you describe his season? Would it be circus music like Bob was just doing?
10: No, it wouldn't. I think you have to separate the two. And you know,
4: that's just what you hear when he's in the outfield.
11: Yeah, or challenging.
10: Challenging.
4: Or sometimes on the base path.
10: You know, it's so funny because there's been some talk about what's a team that might really be interested in him, and it's Boston. Hmm. You know, it's an outfield that he could play in. It is a park that he could hit in. And
11: he played well defensively there when we played.
10: Yeah. And he definitely seemed to enjoy his time there very much. And then I started thinking about it a little bit, and I'm like, well, they had somebody out in left field with semantics.

0: Well, he seemed to enjoy his time there very much, and then I started thinking about it a little bit, and I'm like, well, they had somebody out in left field with semantics for a long time there, and Manny Ramirez, and it was Manny being Manny, and you hear Randy being Randy is something.
1: He could disappear behind the big monster like Manny did, going through the door.
0: I think he's done that, actually. Yeah. I think, you know, he does. I think he gets bored quickly and has to have things to do. I know he enjoyed center field because he made a lot of new friends out in the pen. Uh-huh. And, you know, that is Randy. That is how he has been, and that is what you are taking on when you get him. And when he first came to the Mariners, talked to a couple of players who had played with him, and they couldn't describe him. Oh, I love Randy. Why? I don't know. Well, describe. How is he like this? It's just, and it was like, oh, this, I mean, it's just Randy. And that was it. And he's leaving pretty much the same way. It's just Randy. Mm. And so, again, you know what you're taking on. But with all that said, he made a very, very impressed with the turnaround that he had. Not that he was a poor player before, but what he did offensively this year, and some will say it was because it was a contract year. And I'm not sure about that. I think he has a lot of pride in his offense in particular. But for him to go from a guy that was admitting that he was swinging for the fences at every opportunity before to somebody that he says they gave him a good plan in spring training and he realized there were a lot of hits at T-Mobile Park and that he wanted to do that. He put up, you know, his best offensive season of his career, and it was without a lot of the swing and miss and as many strikeouts as he had had before. He really contributed. He was the offense. Dom Canzone were the two most offensive, consistent offensive players for the team this year, and I think it was very impressive what he was able to do and change his offense.
1: So, the idea that he's coming back seems to be remote at best. He's probably going to get, I mean, based on his age, I think he'd get like a 4-year deal, maybe a 5 somewhere, but maybe you're looking at $100 million in total, 4 years, 25 a year,
0: yeah,
1: something along those lines.
0: I think you're looking at a qualifying offer for him if there is still one after the CBA.
1: Yeah. Yeah. So looking at left field, is Arroyo an option? I know they were working him in the outfield at minor league level. They didn't love his defense at second base. Is he a guy you think can acclimate to that spot? He's shown it. I know it's a small sample size, but he's shown he can hit at this level. I mean, the guy made a lot of contact up here in a small amount of time. But what are the prospects of him as a left fielder?
0: Well, they love the bat at the minor league level, and it's still a very small sample at the big league level. But you look at the quality of the at bats, and I think there's a good chance that he is somebody that, you know, he will have his ups and downs as everybody does, but he looks like he is ready for success in the big leagues. And the position is the problem. A lot of people, well, could you put him at third base? No, he doesn't have the arm for that. Maybe you could put him over at first base a little bit. I don't know. He hasn't played there, but I think left field makes the most sense. He did get work there in the minor leagues. He is going to play some winter ball in Colombia this year, and I would think and hope that that would be his main position, his only position, quite honestly. I would hope that that would be getting him ready to play in left field. I think he's a good enough athlete. He's a smart enough ball player. I think he should be able to figure it out there. I think he's got enough talent to play in left field. And I think just the bottom line is, hey, you want to play every day? You want to be out there? This is your best bet, because you're not going to come up at 21 and be a DH. That's not going to happen. We have middle infielders right now. We need you out there, and you hope that is something that works.
2: Shannon, you're around the team all the time, and you know you know this team. Who is somebody that like handled the season the best, as far as, you know, just kind of understanding what was going on, and you know, being maybe wise, I guess would be the word I would use, that, you know, how to handle it and how to handle the ups and downs, and anybody stand out in particular?
0: Silence. I think Dom Canzone would be a good place to go with that. It's easy to say that because he had success, but I think that's one of the reasons why he had success is, you know, he wasn't moping that he started the season as a platoon player. He, of course, believed that he could be more. He was a decent hitter from both sides in the minor leagues. I've been wondering for a long time why you didn't give that a longer look, but he is somebody
1: You're not alone.
2: Bob had lots of questions.
0: He is somebody that really, I think, is good at getting rid of the noise and really focuses on in on the things that are important to what he does out on the field. You know, he's never somebody that's going to take too much batting practice. He's not going to waste any swings. He's not going to overdo it when, you know, he's

0: nursing a hamstring injury or something like that. And I don't think he is somebody that was fretting too much. You know, he controlled what he could control. And I think that that, you know, for most players is about the best that you can do. If you can handle that yourself and lead a little bit as well, honestly, for as rough a season as it was for Cal Raleigh, I think you do have to give him credit for what he was able to take on, because that's extremely hard when you are the one who is struggling and throw in the injuries. I think it was remarkable. And, you know, sometimes there, you know, some weeks it was quieter than others, but the thought of somebody who struggled to the extent that he did and still did a weekly show and still spoke, you know, about the team and about where he was on a weekly basis, you don't see that in the game at all. And so I think that that was very important as well. So I think he handled, you know, what was just a monumental struggle as well as anyone possibly could. You know, in the bullpen, Gabe Spire is about as even a human being as you're going to find. And then Logan Gilbert, I think, is always a rock down there, which, you know, now the rock is gone, so you definitely need that. But he had his ups and downs and was able to work through it and did one of the more impressive things this year in adding velocity in season. You know, there was parts of this season where he was about as good as anybody out there on the hill to start. So I like what he did too, but, you know, it was tough. There were just far too many individual struggles, and they can really take a toll on an individual team if it is the right individuals who are having the struggles.
1: What's your level of optimism around Cal, who nobody expected him to match last season? That wasn't going to happen. But in totality, this was a disastrous season. And we were talking about, you know, again, before the show, his defense took a big step back, along with Naylor, along with Julio. I mean, this was just a bad defensive team across the board. But he in particular, guy who won the Platinum Glove and everything that he's achieved, I mean, this was just a different version. What's your expectation? How much do you chalk it up to WBC? And then he got off to a slow start. The WBC turned kind of negative. He was looking forward to it so much. Yeah. He gets benched the last two games, doesn't even play, doesn't have a hit in the entire tournament. Then the injury happens, blah, blah. Is it just, hey, it was just the perfect storm of crap for him? And
0: I think that's a good way to put it. You know, it really was. And I think that those that went to the WBC, and yeah, there are guys that were fine, but there are also guys that had some big struggles, not just on the Mariners. And a lot of that was just the time away from the team. And the fact that, and we've been over this ad nauseum, but there was no practice in the WBC. You know, they treated those like they were regular games where you'd come in and have a few times that you could, you know, go in the cages and hit for a couple of minutes on the field. It wasn't spring training where you can just go work. You know, you can show up at 7 a.m. and stay in the cages until 9 o'clock and get contributions from everyone around you and have all the technology and multiple coaches and all of that. He missed out on almost all of that. And I think that hurt him in particular. I think his defense, you know, I think there are a couple of things to look at. He is turning 30 this year, so that kind of changes things, and he'll be on top of that. But the other thing was the more you struggle offensively, and, you know, you never want to take your offense to your defense, I don't know how you can't. You know, I don't know if the balance, I'm sure he did everything that he could defensively and the defensive work that he was doing, but I'm sure there was also a lot more on the offensive side, too. I think that probably played into it. The injury played into it. But all that said, I feel much better with the second half that he had. That looked a lot more similar to what we saw in 24 and even a little bit in 25. And there's a part of me that wonders, you know, we saw the walks that he took and he wasn't swinging and missing as much and he wasn't swinging out of the zone as much. Is that going to benefit him maybe going forward a little bit? But bottom line, when you looked at his second half numbers, and I didn't check it after the season ended, but in the last few days, he was top 40 of all qualified hitters in OPS. You know, and that's where you want him to be. So I think that offensively, he learned some things, and I think he finished on an up note. And knowing that he's going to go into the season without a WBC, I don't know how a lockout is going to play into this, and maybe a little extra rest helps some of these guys. But I do feel better about what we saw the final 2 months of the season with him.
1: Shannon, I appreciate it, as always.
2: By the way,
1: what's real quick? We're up against the break, but what's your level of optimism as it pertains to the CBA and the lockout and all that? Is spring training going to be disrupted? Do you think we lose regular season games? Do you have any feel for it?
0: You know, you hear something different every day. And I think obviously the lockout is, you know, a mechanism to get things moving a little bit. I do think at this point of the game, both sides are extremely determined. What does that look like as we go down the road? It's just way too soon to say a lot, but, yeah, it's uncomfortable.
1: I don't want spring training messed up.
2: Well, I was going to say, the biggest tragedy will be that Shannon can't host us.
0: Yeah. Well, yeah. I can, but I don't know how you feel about Issaquah in March.
1: we'll come peruse the establishment there, see what fits for us.
0: We'll go find Rick.
1: Yeah, that's right. That's right. Shannon, we appreciate you.
0: You got Thanks, it. Thank
1: there she
0: you.
1: Is, our Mariners insider, Shannon Dreher, with us. If you guys missed any part of that conversation, you can find it on the podcast page after the show at seattlesports.com. Meanwhile, those Mariners' conversations were all over our station this week. We'll dive into some of those, some of what stood out to us, and best of the rest coming up with Wyman and Bob at Seattle Sports on 710.
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4: This is your Eagle Minute, a look at Eastern Washington University Athletics. The football team is back on the road this week for another game against a top 25 FCS team on Saturday as they play at 16th-ranked UC Davis. The Eagles have a number of players from California and have had some good success playing Big Sky games in California over the years, including a 5-0 record all-time in games at UC Davis. Head coach Aaron Best.
5: I think there's just an added element to playing in front of, you know, more than just maybe mom and dad or auntie, uncle, and brother, sister, and hopefully that works for us. 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
4: 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Spencer Serenzia was the top individual finisher as she ended in a tie for third place. 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
21: Right. It down. It's time for the best of the rest.
26: How dare you?
1: It is best of the rest, part one, Dave. We're going to split this up into two parts today. How about that?
2: Sounds very dramatic.
1: It is dramatic. It's very dramatic. I'm glad you all out there are a witness to this newfound direction for the show.
2: How many outs away was it?
1: I think
2: you always said 8.
1: I believe it was 8 outs.
2: Somebody texted in 7 outs. I've heard like a couple outs. I've heard a couple 3 outs.
1: A couple 3. You never heard that. That was just
2: okay,
1: you saying
2: that was
1: it.
2: Me.
1: You heard you saying that.
2: Yeah, close enough. Whatever.
1: Yeah. Yeah, it was, I don't know, we can go back and look at the game log, but I'm pretty sure it was 8. Meanwhile, the first part of Best of the Rest, for those that are new to the program, we take a listen to conversations with Bump and Stacey, Brock and Salk, and then Dave and I weigh in with our opinions on those, which are usually right. This is from Brock and Salk yesterday, and they were talking about DePoto's comments about his job, and they're talking about whether or not they're surprised that he still has a job at this point.
27: Are you at all surprised that Jerry is still here today?
28: I'm not being an apologist right now for Jerry or that front office. I think you and I were very clear. There's a case to be made for cleaning the whole thing out. And there's also the case for, yeah, they have built a pretty substantial foundation. Now you got to get it right. And now there's zero margin. A bigger picture, how did you read him in that 30 minutes or so? What was your kind of takeaway with his, you know, presentation in all of that? Because I do think it was a little more transparent and blunt than it had been in the past.
27: It was the one thing Jerry did not do yesterday that has been problematic in the past is try to spin. There was no spin. He just said, yeah, we didn't get it right. There was no other way to do it because so many things did go wrong. And I think that's why it is a fair question about his job, right? Because so many things did not go right. I'll admit I'm a little surprised. not fully surprised. I'm not shocked, but I am a little surprised. It would have been interesting to be in the position of having to make the choice on the front office. I try to imagine myself in John Stanton's shoes there and saying, all right, I would looking to weigh factors on both sides of that argument. And yes, Brock, you got to consider the organizational growth that we've all seen here in the past 11 years. You got to consider the drafting and the developmental success. And at least in my view, compare it to the two previous GMs in Bavesi and Zarensic. Go back to the drafts that those guys had and the number of just straight up misses.
1: I wasn't surprised. I think only because I'd been sort of conditioned, and we spoke with Divish earlier, and I think we spoke, it might have been Daniel Kramer, somebody else, just talking about the impending work stoppage and how that made the switch of a GM a little more unrealistic this season. You know, especially where they're at in the season, because the work stoppage will occur, what, December 1st? So essentially you've got from the end of the World Series until December 1st to work any sort of deals, any sort of trades, any of that stuff that you would normally have your whole offseason to work with. It's going to be condensed. And the idea that you're going to bring in somebody new who doesn't know anything about your team, presumably, certainly about what you're dealing with at the minor league level, which are the prospects we can part with, which are the ones that you look at and say, no, that's our future, we're not parting, whatever, right? You don't have a sense of the trade chip, so to speak. And that you're going to bring in a new face, somebody not familiar with any of it, and have them come in here and wheel and deal. Hearing that from Divish and those guys, it made more sense. Like, oh yeah, I guess you're right, that it's even less likely that he would be going anywhere. So I guess I'm not surprised that he's staying, not because I'm saying, oh, he should stay, he deserved it, he earned it, more that, yeah, I think that maybe that impending labor dispute is a bigger factor than maybe we realize.
2: Yeah, and you got to have some stability.
1: Yeah, I mean, he's going to be the one in charge of making the deals and whatever they do in that short amount of time before the lockout. But he knows the system. He knows the players down in the minor league, all the way down to low A, single A, you know, at every level of their minor league system. And they know who they're looking at for the future as a legit piece. And this is a guy that we feel okay parting ways with, what have you. They've got the intimate knowledge that somebody coming in and only having a little over a month maybe to work with it is going to have.
2: Yeah. You know, we always talk about Justin, we never talk about Justin. We mm-hmm. always talk about Jerry. And, you know, he's also a big piece of that. I wonder, like, we always mention Jerry DePoto, and I know he's the president of baseball operations and everything, but I don't know, Justin has a pretty big hand in this as well.
1: Oh, yeah.
2: So, but yeah, I mean, I agree with you.
1: I think they're a team in the sense that if one goes, the other goes.
2: Yeah.
1: I don't think you're keeping one, getting rid of one.
2: Right.
1: I think they're either both here or they're both gone.
2: Yeah. I don't know, man. I'm just trying to gauge based on just kind of focusing in on the work stoppage thing. They got pretty decent crowds. I mean, it's not like the NFL. That's for sure. But I don't know. I mean,
1: Mariners got decent crowds, you're saying?
2: No, I'm just saying Major League Baseball in general. Say,
1: Jude put out a tweet the other day that said they had their highest attendance mark since, I believe, 2004.
2: That's pretty amazing. Yeah. So considering how good last year was.
1: I think that's why the anticipation.
2: Disappointing.
1: People bought tickets. I'm going to be there. They're going to go to the series.
2: So, and they were even there in the end, really.
1: Yeah.
2: I mean, pretty good. I mean, as disappointing as this season was, I was pretty shocked to see at the end of the year the numbers at the ballpark. But definitely you want to keep some form of stability. And I don't know, I'm just the optimist, because I was like, Shannon was like, why did you think they would go 16-6? Because I'm a dreamer. But you know, I don't know, I'm kind of optimistic that baseball's strong enough that they'll get something done, so we don't miss anything.
1: I hope so. I hope so. Quickly, this is from Bump and Stacy, and their main issue they're talking about here with John Stanton's comments.
0: I think it's perfectly okay for John to say, I like being an owner and I don't want to sell this team, I want to win. I would have thought that was a perfectly acceptable answer, and mm-hmm. to me, better than saying, for a Seattle fan base that's had a team relocated and the threat of relocation for other teams, than to say, well, you never know if it could be relocated. Like, I just, that's going to do the opposite of what you want. Like, it is okay to say, it's mine and I don't want to move on. I know he's not the only owner, but I think that's a perfectly acceptable answer.
4: Yeah, I agree. I think that's an answer that people want to hear. That's an answer that provides some stability, you know, and some hope. But it feels like a lot of things with this organization, everything's uncertain, mm-hmm. you know? And I think in this moment where you don't have a Skip, you fired all the coaches, people need to hear like some big dog leader stuff.
0: Yeah.
4: I know, it's my squad. Hey, we're here. We're here to stay.
0: Because I don't want to sell it because I want to win.
4: And even like, and you know, I think Stan's a nice guy. I've met him before too. But even his like posture, if you watch him during the interview, like everything is just timid. And it's like, people need leadership in this moment. Your organization needs leadership. Let's go. Bow up. Come on.
0: I just didn't love hinting that like, well, if I were to sell it, it could get relocated. Like, it's just, I didn't love leaning into a fear that Seattle fans have about a lot of things when you could just say, I don't want to sell.
1: Yeah, she's not wrong. You know, and he sort of implied, you know, careful what you wish for. You don't know what you're going to get. We've been, you know, owners for second longest tenured owners in the league, I think is what he said. And that's great. That's great that you've been here that long. But what are the results?
2: Yeah.
1: Right. I would love to have heard him say, I'm not selling this thing until I achieve my goal. And my goal when I bought this thing is not, yeah, I'm a businessman and everybody wants to make money. I want to bring a World Series to Seattle. I haven't achieved that goal yet. I'm going to do everything that's within my power, this ownership group's power, to make sure that happens. So mission is not accomplished. Job is not done yet, so I'm not selling.
2: Yeah, that was a much better thing to say, what you just said. Yeah. I mean, I love John, and I think everybody who's met him thinks that John's a great guy. And, yeah, he kind of went that way, which, yeah, I mean, I think he already thinks that. I mean, I think maybe he didn't say it like you did because he assumes that everybody knows that that's how he feels.
1: Yeah, he should reiterate.
2: Yeah, I mean, it's weird with semantics and like, you know, saying the right words, and maybe that's not his, you know, his strength. But I don't know, having talked to him, I don't feel like he's trying to put one over on anybody there, but it was probably something that should have been put differently.
1: Yeah, he could have done that one better. 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That's coming up in What If Wednesday with Wyman and Bob at Seattle Sports on 710.
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16: 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We'd have been state champions, no doubt.
15: Wyman and Bob rewrite the scripts of major moves and moments in sports every Wednesday afternoon. 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
17: What If Wednesday, presented by Mazda of Everett. Today's hypothetical. What if the Mariners had had a dazzling season, finished 81-81, made the playoffs like those Astros, Dave? Would Dan Wilson still have been let go after the season, you think? You think if they're 500 yet, it was good enough to win the division, get them into the playoffs, and...
18: And then they lose in the playoffs?
17: Presumably, because I just think it's a rough year for the American League in general, mm-hmm. specifically the AL West, so I didn't... I mean, anything could happen, certainly, but I wouldn't hold out a lot of hope that they'd make a deep run.
18: So I'm just going to say that, yeah, we make the playoffs, but we lose. That's a worse happening than what happened last year. It's a worse result. So, yeah, he still gets fired.
17: Yeah.
18: Definitely.
17: Maybe we'll see a version of that in Houston if the Astros get swept out of here, if they hold on to lose today. Hopefully the White Sox can get a little more. They're giving up a few runs. 4-3. White Sox are up. Mm-hmm. They were up 4-0. Now it's 4-3 in the bottom of the fifth in Houston. But
18: and they're up 1-0. In the
17: they're up 1-0. Series. Yeah, three-game series. So obviously if the White Sox hold on and win today, Astros are out, and the future of Joe Espada has probably been cleared up. He's probably gone. But, yeah, I kind of feel like if they, you know, if the Mariners were in that spot, let's say they were the team playing the White Sox right now and they lost the first game and they lose, they get swept. Mm-hmm. You lose the first two and you're just out. I think the same thing happens.
18: Yeah, I mean, here's one thing. Like, what if they did go 81-81, made the playoffs? Let's say they lose in the playoffs, but if they go 81-81, you would also, to me, have to add in, and there wasn't all the buffoonery that happened, like all of the things we've described, yeah. Whether it's Randy wiping out the challenges in the first inning or him jogging to the baseball, people thinking it's three outs instead of two or all that.
17: Yeah.
18: Yeah. A lot of those things I think would also have to be included. I just think the expectations for this year, everybody was like, number one, we were eight outs away. Is it eight or seven or what? Everybody's texting in something different.
17: Are they?
18: Yeah. But you've always said eight. It's too painful for me to go back and look. So.
17: Oh, look.
18: But, you know, I still think that the expectations were so high. And we had somebody come in and say that like how devastating expectations can be. And I think everybody thought we got better in the offseason. And everybody was happy with Jerry, happy with him. And that was fine. If we, you know, only make the playoffs and don't win in the playoffs, I think people would have been the same way. Like, why didn't we go further? We should have gone to the World Series this year. So yeah, they 81-81, they make the playoffs. I think they still want, they're going to want some blood.
17: Yeah, I think so too. By the way, I'm looking at the play by play from the final game against the Toronto Blue Jays. Mm-hmm. Let's see. Barger walk, Kiner Falefa single, Barger to second. Jimenez hit sacrifice bunt to pitcher, so there's one out. Bizardo comes in. So that was in the bottom of the seventh. So you're eight outs away.
18: Okay.
17: The official number, ladies and gentlemen, is eight.
18: Eight.
17: Eight outs
18: don't
17: away.
18: Don't text in seven.
17: You had one out in the bottom of the seventh
18: when
17: Bizardo came in. No. And then the first guy he faced was Springer. Homer to left center, 381 feet. Of all people.
18: Painful.
17: Ugh. Yeah. So there you go. Eight outs away.
18: Yeah. So that's what I say. I still think people would have the expectations that we need to go to take the next step and go to the World Series.
17: Yeah. It's 81-81 would have been disappointing on the heels of last season. We would have been sitting here going, well, all right, that's great. I mean, it's five games better than you ended. You won 76 games. I think we would have been sitting here going, well, technically, yeah, they did get to the postseason, but you were a 500 team. Mm-hmm. You got there with a 500 record, which would speak to how just bad this division was this year.
18: Well, and just the AL in general.
17: Yeah.
18: So, yeah.
17: So it certainly is better than being where they are, but I don't know how much better. I don't know how much better we feel. I don't think we're looking at anything differently. I don't think we're going, well, you know, there's no problems with the manager. There's no problems with accountability. There's no problems with lack of hustle here or lack of hustle there. I think all the same problems would be there. And unless they made it another deep run, you know, getting to the ALCS and getting to that point again where you're just moments away, I don't think those problems get whitewashed away. I don't think you're looking at it any differently, mm-hmm. unfortunately. So, yeah, and I keep saying this, and I've heard other people saying it as well, all it would have taken was just a marginal step forward for the offense or the bullpen. Marginal. The offense, to me, still your biggest culprit all season. Bullpen was a close second, but your most consistent problem was your offense. And if Julio and Cal, most specifically, and Naylor and everybody, basically everybody outside of Randy and Canzone and Cole Young, if everybody else could have just been marginally better, you win the division.
18: Mm-hmm.
17: You win the division. It just didn't happen. Meanwhile, how does the MLB postseason inform the Mariners' process moving forward? We're going to talk about that coming up with Wyman and Bob at Seattle Sports on 710.
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17: Wild card baseball continues today. You got four games. One is already in the books, where the Braves went into this game with a 1-0 lead over the Phillies, but Phillies get it done late. They win in 10 innings, 4-3 the final, so that series tied at 1 game apiece. 1 game going on right now, bottom of the fifth in Houston. Astros trailing the White Sox 4-3. They were down 4-0, so the Astros battling back in this one. Again, bottom of the fifth, the Astros trailing in this series 1-0. You got the Yankees, who took game one in a big way over the Red Sox. Game two coming your way this evening. And then that'll be followed up by the Padres, who took game one against the Cubs. Game two coming up at 7 p.m. Pacific time.
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17: Text line is there for you at 866-979-3776. You want to weigh in on the Seahawks, the Mariners, whatever you got on your mind, it's there for you. Meanwhile, I was thinking about this last night, Dave, just wondering. I'm somebody that just watches baseball. I love watching baseball. Certainly, it's the Mariners are my team, of course, and nothing's above that. But even when the Mariners are out, like, I'm watching these games, and I'm really ticked that we can't see this White Sox-Astros game. But I'm a baseball fan. Are you, and I'm curious, and I want the listeners to weigh on this. Are you a Mariners fan or are you a baseball fan? And by that, I mean, are you done now that the Mariners season is over? Are you going to watch any of the wild card, any of the championship series, certainly the World Series? Do you just tune out once your team is done? Or are you somebody that you just watch baseball?
18: Yeah, I'm more compelled to watch, like, if the Seahawks don't make the playoffs, I'll definitely pay attention to the NFL. I'm starting to become a guy that watches now. And there are certain teams that I like. Like, I happen to like the Phillies.
17: Yeah?
18: Yeah. I like watching
17: because
18: them.
17: Because of El Hombre.
18: I like El Hombre, definitely. He's one of their better fans there. But no, I like Kyle Schwarber. I like watching Bryce Harper. Yeah. Harper has been an amazing, it's funny, the point where he charged the mound in San Francisco, and I can't remember the pitcher, that was when I became a fan of Bryce Harper.
17: Yeah, and he's also a hell of a player.
18: I like that he took off his helmet and threw it at the guy, even though he missed wildly. Yeah. But it was still a great distraction.
17: Yeah.
18: It was a great distraction move. But no, I like Bryce Harper. He's become this guy. And then remember, he found a lost kid, took him to his...
17: Yeah.
18: He just has become... He's been like he went from a clown to like a super classy guy that's...
17: And a hell of a player.
18: Like him, and he's a really good player. So...
17: Yeah.
18: Yeah. Remember when he was in the WBC when he hit that home run and they show him going around third and he's pointing at the American flag and everything. And I just think he endeared himself to a lot of people, and he used to be just the opposite of that. But you know what?
17: Clown question, bro.
18: Yeah. But he was a kid.
17: Yeah.
18: He really was. Yeah. And all he'd known is baseball his whole life. And, but it always goes back to, there's got to be like a couple of like characters that I like. I like that bomb kid, the tall
17: Alec Baum,
18: skinny.
17: Yeah,
18: third used baseman. To play third, or is he still playing third?
17: Yeah, he still does.
18: So yeah, and then just hearing about it from I mean, I have to have a team like that. I probably won't pay that much attention though if like the Houston is in it.
17: Oh, certainly. I'll watch for them to lose. If anything, I'd tune in.
18: You're hate watching.
17: I'm absolutely hate watching the Astros. Yes.
18: Yeah.
17: 206 Mariners fan. My current investment is in seeing the Astros lose.
18: Yeah. Find some reason to watch.
17: Yeah. This one, baseball fan, more of a fan of individual players than teams. 253 done watching baseball. Yeah. So, yeah, I mean, it's to me, there's not a right answer. I'm just, I know there are a lot of people that, oh, Mariners are out. I don't even care who's playing. I don't care.
18: Yeah.
17: I'm watching all this, but.
18: But you know, real quick, Bob, that would be the reason or, and an advertisement for why fantasy football and fantasy baseball. I know a guy, actually, it's Jeff Garza who works for the Seahawks. He has a fantasy baseball league or whatever with his buddies. And the reason why I like that is because it gets you to pay attention to players that are, you know, you normally wouldn't watch.
17: Right.
18: So that's, and, you know, to me, I like that part of it too. So, but yeah, with football, I'm all in no matter who's in.
17: Yeah.
18: And then baseball, I'm starting to become that guy.
17: Yeah, I'm not.
18: You're more baseball than football fan.
17: Yeah,
18: would you say?
17: Probably, yeah.
18: You're like 51,
17: I mean, I grew
18: 49.
17: Up playing baseball for the majority of my life. I never played football.
18: Right.
17: But
18: Bob knows ball, though.
17: I know ball.
18: We heard that from Lofa.
17: That's right. I paid attention to a lot of football. I just never played it. But I'll never go the fantasy baseball route.
18: That's where I've gotten with baseball. People like, yo, you're not a baseball guy, you're a football guy. I'm like, just what you said. I'm like, I've paid attention to a lot of baseball.
17: Yeah.
18: And I really like it.
17: Yeah, so. Yeah. Meanwhile, I brought this up earlier. The Mariners spend more. You know, we always talk about the Mariners organization. They're cheap. They don't want to spend money, blah, blah. That's the common refrain. They spend more than the Brewers, the Guardians, the Rays, and the White Sox. All of those teams are in the playoffs right now.
18: That hurts.
17: The Brewers are really fun to watch. I just really enjoy watching how they play.
18: Yeah.
17: And the Rays are always in the thick of it, and they're always down there towards the bottom of payroll.
18: And they're like a small market team, right?
17: Yeah, and the payroll has never been big. And once guys get expensive, they tend to trade them off, and they just seem to replenish. So what is the difference between the Mariners and what these teams are doing? And they're not all great every year. Certainly the White Sox have been dreadful in recent memory, over 100 losses in season. So, you know, they're turning the corner, but Are these teams just, are they better at evaluating talent than the Mariners? Or do they have just better managers? What do you see as the big difference between those playoff teams and this current Mariners team?
18: Yeah, I don't know, man, because I liked Scott Service. Mm-hmm. I really did. And I after having Dan, and look, you know, Dan, like you said, nice guy, knows baseball better than probably anyone. But is he a guy that can motivate players and, you know,
17: get the best out of them?
18: Get the best out of them? Probably not. That's maybe not his forte. Everybody finds like their ceiling. Right.
17: Yeah.
18: So, yeah, I don't know. I to me, that's, and, you know, I think that's the way with coaches, you know, and the coaching. The whole coaching and scouting thing. I mean, there's so much money involved that, you know, at some point you're going to find what that ceiling is. Mm-hmm. And, so I just, to me, I liked Scott Service. He was the kind of guy that I when I think about going forward as far as replacing Dan, somebody like Scott Service.
17: Yeah. Look, people had issues with Scott too. And I'm not saying he was perfect by any stretch, but he was 2 out of 3 years a finalist for manager of the year. I thought he did a lot with a little. He did not have much at all to work with offensively. And those were a couple of 90 win seasons, got him close. Maybe he's not the guy to get him all the way. I don't know, but I didn't have nearly the issues with him that a lot of people seem to. Again, he's not perfect. He had moments where I'd be going, I don't understand this decision, but I had more of those moments, if I'm being honest with Dan, where I was going, I don't get this at all. What's going on here? So, yeah, it's, I don't know. It's interesting to look at those teams that have, in some cases, significantly lower payrolls than the Mariners and the Rays and the Guardians and the Brewers. All those teams, they're all in the postseason. So I don't know. Something, it's not always about the money. I mean, the Mets are, I think, either second or third highest payroll in baseball. I have to look. It's Dodgers number one. Mets are top five, either second or third. I can't. It's them and the Yankees.
18: Right.
17: But brutal. I mean,
3: they're brutal.
18: Yeah.
3: Yeah, you know, they spend all that money. They're well over the luxury tax, and they're nowhere to be seen in the postseason. Meanwhile,
18: hey, Bob, real quick, since you like the Milwaukee Brewers so much, you should call Dave Craig and see if he can fill you in.
3: He can educate me on the Brewers. Yeah. They got some guy named Mizorowski, he said. I don't know what that means. meanwhile, after suffering their first loss of the season last week, the Huskies are back in action on Saturday, taking on the 18th-ranked USC Trojans. Kickoff is at 4:30 on NBC. Washington Wednesday is presented by Star Rentals, the preferred supplier to the West's best contractors. Meanwhile, we're going to hear the backstory on a moment that could only be described as Wyman-esque from the weekend. That's when we sweep the dial. Coming up with Wyman and Bob, it's Seattle Sports on 710.
6: Dan Wilson.
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7: 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They weren't due yet, but they were able to show me exactly the status of all of those different things.
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9: Yeah, Golden Rule Break.
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11: Hi, it's Chris Crocker in the 4 News Now First Alert Weather Center. Partly cloudy skies tonight after a beautiful day today. 46 for an overnight low. For tomorrow, a weak disturbance is going to bring an increase in clouds. Will be mostly cloudy. High of 68. And then we're into the sunshine and the 70s through the weekend.
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6: Diamondbacks president Derek Hall, and not the president of baseball operations, who does not deal with the baseball side, just kind of like the president of business operations. They're Kevin Martinez.
7: I thought you were going to explain to us that he's not the defensive end outside rusher for the Seattle Seahawks.
6: That too, because he's from the Diamondbacks. But here. Thank you, Dave.
7: Okay. Where carry
6: were
7: on,
6: we?
7: Mike.
6: Where were we there?
7: No. Oh, you sound like me now.
6: I know.
8: I'm sorry. What was the question?
7: Yeah.
6: What were we talking about? So he told KTAR, sister station down in Phoenix, that if Torrey Lovello leaves, he thinks he'll be hired in a second.
9: If you talk to any player down there, Mike, they're going to tell you he's a great manager, and they think he should be back. So that's part of all of this. And you're right. I mean, if he walks out this door, he's going to get a job in a heartbeat, and he should, because I do think he's one of the best managers in the game, and he loves it here in Arizona, and he loves our fans, and he wants to win here. He said that after the last game. He was very emotional. He had tears in his eyes, and he told people, you know, privately, I just want to be back, and I want to win a world championship here. It's heartbreaking to see a guy who cares so much and come up short like we all did there that last weekend, because he deserved to get to October baseball.
8: Wow, it doesn't sound like he wants him to go.
7: Does he want to go to Seattle? Any chance?
8: He's a name that's popping up.
7: Yeah.
8: Whether it's somebody that Jerry and Justin and John Stanton and anybody else involved in the decision making are interested in. Well, I don't know.
7: It seems like Jerry in the past has had kind of a relationship with the Diamondbacks, right? They've made some deals.
8: They've made
7: some deals together.
8: Yeah.
7: Maybe they're familiar.
8: What they're looking for, I'm not entirely sure. So he could fit the bill completely, or they could be looking at him going, nah, he doesn't line up with what we want to see. Who knows? But if he is, I would say make a hard play for him. If that's your guy, because the seat is hot. That's a red hot seat that Jerry's sitting on. I think this is the year. You either get it done or that's probably the end. So better make sure it's the right guy.
4: Sweeping the dial.
6: It sounds like there's kind of some panic around the Chargers right now. That marriage between Jim Harbaugh and Mike McDaniel not going well. And Dan Graziano was on ESPN Radio this morning kind of breaking down that this next stretch of the Chargers is being looked at as must win.
10: It's a critical time right now for the Chargers and for Jim Harbaugh to start showing a little bit of, you know, proof of concept here. And what they're going to have to do is now win some games that we don't expect them to, which is something they've been pretty good at under Jim Harbaugh. But they're in a hole, and there just seems to be a whole lot of negativity around that situation. That's not the foundation you want when you're trying to win those kinds of games.
8: I don't know. Do you like the idea of a desperate team coming here? Does that lead to more mistakes possibly being made by them because they're trying too hard? This isn't baseball where you're like, man, you can't swing the bat harder. You can't try harder in baseball because you get negative results. But football, I don't know. What do you think?
7: Well, I'll tell you what. I would say he's a man of, you know, importance and a mentor to me. Paul Moyer would always say, you know, because a lot of teams go, oh, these guys are going to be angry. They're on a losing streak. Paul would always say, they're on a 3-game losing streak. I want to play this team because something's obviously going wrong there. So, but yeah, I mean, I don't, that's who you want to play, right? I mean, you want to play a team that's losing right now and they're down. So, yeah, I'm all in on that theory by Moyer, and that, you know, I don't think you're going to get some team that's going to all of a sudden get healthy on this defense.
8: I certainly hope not.

0: I mean, I fully expect the Seahawks to look like the Seahawks of the first two games in this game. I think, to me, I look at that Washington game. I'm not going to say wake-up call because that sort of implies they're just kind of coasting and they took it easy. I don't think they did. I think they just see mistakes and maybe it just intensifies the focus a bit. And maybe they go out there and there's a chance that it could be a dominant victory.
1: Well, I tell you what, it's weird to look at their results. They lost 26-14. Next week, lost 26-14. And then 24-16 to Buffalo. That's at Buffalo. So it's not like you could say, hey, that one, I understand. But the two home losses is problematic for them. And they're supposed to be a better team than this.
0: Not much of a home field advantage there, though, as we've talked about. It's even less for the Chargers, isn't it, than it is for the Rams?
1: Yeah. Let's see. I remember seeing a Ram game against Pittsburgh where, I mean, it was all gold and black.
2: Sweeping the dial.
3: All right. Can't figure out which part of the story is the most Wyman aspect of it. I think it might be all of it. So we have a Minnesota linebacker named Maverick Baranowski, who on the final play against the Huskies had blood in his mouth. He made the tackle, got kicked in the face, the cleat kicked in the face, so he's bleeding. So he's got blood in his mouth. He's named Maverick. He's a linebacker.
0: I watched this whole thing.
3: Okay. So Bob knows. So we'll give him the context for anyone else who didn't. So he runs over there. Minnesota head coach PJ Fleck goes up to him. They're hugging. They're celebrating. Then PJ Fleck grabs some blood from the mouth of his linebacker and smears it on his face.
1: How's he get the blood?
0: He just touched it, running down his chin. So he just hugged it after the game, like, they're all fired up, and then he just took it and wiped it on his own face.
1: Like war paint or whatever, yeah.
3: So PJ Fleck was asked about that yesterday.
4: Hey, man, that's my blood brother. He is just, he's instinctual. His parents are absolutely incredible. The rock stars are here every Friday. I don't know, back in the day, I'm sure that's what they did, you know, a frontiersman out west. I mean, just, you know, throw a little blood on there, I guess.
0: He almost sounds like Billy Bob Thornton, Sling Bay. Carl.
1: Yeah. Mm-hmm. Did you pick this, Mike, because it was something the least likely that Bob would do?
3: No, I think all parts of that, something you would do, right?
1: Not sure about that.
3: No?
1: Yeah. I've become a bit of a germaphobe in my older years.
3: Like when you were a linebacker.
1: Yeah, okay.
0: Wipe somebody else's blood on your face?
1: It never occurred to me.
3: Hmm. Yeah. All right, well, you're softer than I thought.
0: So soft. What are you so that scared of their soft? Blood?
1: Hey, I'll be soft if that's what makes me, you know, a tough guy.
0: Yeah.
1: Taking somebody else's blood.
0: By the way, he's got a weird outfit that he wears. He wears like a white quarter zip with a white shirt and a white tie underneath it. PJ Fleck.
1: Yeah.
0: He's got kind of an odd look on the sidelines.
1: Yeah.
0: And now he sounds like, now I've got Carl from Sling Blade in my head. All right, Dan.
3: You know who isn't soft?
5: Spinning good, Justin. Wow. Coming out clean, huh? Put it wherever he wants right now. We're fire 10. Shot, nice shot, 10. We're fire 10. Yeah. Love you. Let's go. My God! That's my guy! He's such a beast for holding on to that ball. That Herbert, I mean, he's incredible strength to hold on to that ball. You guys made the right call on that Justin Herbert. His hand is so big, and his strength is so... Yeah. He just held on to it and threw it.
6: Yeah.
5: Oh, yeah! Way to go, beast! He's calling him beast from now on. He's a beast. Justin's a beast. Way to run. You're a beast. I'm calling him beast from now on. Yeah! Yeah! Yeah!
0: He sounds so proud of Beast. I'm calling him Beast now. He's a beast.
1: You know what's funny is seeing his son, Jay, he's like the calmest, quietest guy. And that's his dad.
0: His dad got all the crazy.
1: Yeah.
0: Hey, we want to send one of you and three friends to see the Hawks take on the 49ers on Sunday, October 11th. All you need to do is open the Seattle Sports app to find out how to enter. 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The contest runs through October 5th. Meanwhile, we'll sort through all of the news around the Mariners with our guide, John Morosi. 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It's Seattle Sports on 710.
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12: 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Don't be fooled. Hidden in that fine print, Prop 1 redefines viability to allow abortion on demand for any reason, as late as the 7th or 8th month of pregnancy. So a premature baby who needs oxygen, not viable. 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Don't be fooled. Proposition 1 is too extreme for Idaho. 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
7: Yes, go! Go ahead, home run, Jeff Chisholm, one out of the eighth.
8: Going back on it is Hernandez. He watches it fly. Into the left field bleachers, Rafaela homers again.
9: Bellinger swings and rips one. Deep right center field, that one is gone! A long home run for Bellinger.
8: First one out to center, going back to Rand near the wall, and he makes the catch. I don't know how he did it.
9: Goodbye! A two-run home run to straightaway center field for Ben Rice, and the Yankees retake the lead.
8: That one back there on its way. Ball game into the bleachers. Wilson Contreras walks it off.
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10: 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So the Yankees are on the verge of another trip to the ALDS thanks to a pair of Massachusetts natives, Ben Rice, a one-man wrecking crew at the plate in Game 1.
11: 1-1, two outs, nobody on, bottom of the fifth. Hits the center field in deep. Rafaela back, still back, still back on the track, at the wall, leaps. See ya! A home run into Monument Park, dead center field, lefty against lefty. And Rice is floating around the base as he touches third, high-fives Rojas, and heads to the plate. And when he steps on the plate, it is 2-0 Yanks. The 0-2. Line drive, base hit to right field. Jones will score. Wells will stop at third. The throw comes into Contreras. It's a big night continuing for Ben Rice, an RBI single, and the Yankees are up 3-0. Driven deep to right center field. That is better than a triple, a grand slam for Ben Rice, and the Yankees blow it open. What a night for Rice as he jogs around second, slowly making his way to third. And he has put together an extraordinary night.
10: So Rice did that, and on the mound, Cam Schlittler with a repeat playoff performance against the team he grew up rooting for.
11: And the 2-2 pitch. Swing and a miss. Rushman down on strikes. 10 strikeouts, one hit, and one walk. What a magnificent six innings for Schlittman.
12: And a career-high 24 swings and misses as well. 107, play it, pick three.
10: Schlittler, zero runs, two hits, 10 strikeouts, a career-high 117 pitches in six and a third. First player in Yankees history with multiple playoff games of 10 Ks and zero runs allowed. And both have come against the Red Sox the last two postseasons. Stat of the day brought to you by hands-free Skechers Slip-ins Aeroburst. High-performance running shoes that cut through the wind. Yankees won Game 1 9-0, their largest shutout win in a postseason game since Game 6 of the 1960 World Series against the Pirates. That was a 12-0 final. For the Red Sox, last night was their largest shutout loss, playoff loss in franchise history. Rice 4-for-5, 2 home runs, 6 RBI. Did you know he's the first player in Yankees history to have 2 home runs, including a grand slam in a postseason game, and the 6th player and first Yankee in MLB history with a 4-hit, 6 RBI game in the postseason? Did you know is brought to you by Gusto, the all-in-one payroll benefits software built for small businesses. That's GUSTO.com. One big change for the Red Sox tonight involves outfielder Roman Anthony. ESPN MLB insider Jeff Passan on SportsCenter with the latest.
13: The big ones atop the Red Sox lineup, Roman Anthony, who left last night's game with a wrist injury, is out, and the expectation is he's going to be replaced on the Red Sox roster. Jamai Jones, who is a specialist against left-handed pitching with Max Fried on the mound tonight, goes into that leadoff slot. Also, another lefty, Jaron Duran, out of the lineup. Nate Eaton getting his first postseason start tonight for the Red Sox. As far as the Yankees go, they have their A lineup tonight. One of the best lineups that they can put out there that doesn't include Aaron Judge. And it's got 8 left-handed hitters to face the right-hander Sonny Gray on the mound. You see Ben Rice moving to the top of the lineup. Cody Bellinger hitting third. Luis Garcia replacing Paul Goldschmidt. You've also got Ryan McMahon, who came into the game last night, replacing Ahmed Rosario, and Jazz Chisholm back in the lineup at second base, replacing Anthony Volpe. The Yankees are going all in on left-handed hitters, and you wonder how Chad Tracy, guys, the Boston Red Sox manager, is going to counter that, considering all of the left-handed pitching he has in his bullpen, including Garrett Crochet, who could pitch for the first time since April.
10: Our Jeff Passan.
14: News, notes, and scores. 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
10: The White Sox up one game to none, raced out to a 4-0 lead on the road in Game 2 of their AL Wild Card Series. Astros got within one, bases loaded for Jose Altuve, bottom 5, 2 out. Anthony Kay, though, on the mound. He did get Altuve to fly out to end the threat. Chase Meidroth, a huge 3-1 blast in the top of the 6th. White Sox up 7-3 on the Astros. They are now in the bottom of the 7th from Houston. Game 2 NL Wild Card Series with the score tied at 1 late. A miscue by outfielder Bryce Harper in the bottom of the 7th. That was costly for a Phillies team facing a must-win in Atlanta.
15: Here comes the 110th pitch by the lefty. Swing and a fly ball into right field. That hangs up for Harper. He's backing up, backing up.
10: Atlanta would up its lead to 3-1 on a sack fly by Matt Olson in that same inning. Top 8, though, Phils battle back thanks in part to Kyle Schwarber.
15: 3-2, swinging a high, deep drive right field. Forget about this one. That is gone. And that went off the high brick of the chop house in right field. Schwarber just destroyed it. Acuna, the right fielder, did not move an inch. He did not flinch. And this is a one-run game as Schwarber destroys one. So it's 3-2.
10: Harper would also play a role in the comeback as he made up for his earlier mistake in the field.
15: It's been swinging a high, deep drive right field. This one's way back. That one's gone. Bryce Harper going back to back with Schwarber. And the Phillies tie the game. 3-3 in the 8th inning.
10: Philadelphia would take the lead in the top of the 10th.
15: A lot of punch. Here's the 1-1. Swing and a high fly ball right field. That's hit well. Backing up Acuna, turning around, and that ball is gone. Home run, Alec Boehm to the opposite field. And here in the 10th inning, he's got the Phillies in front. Acuna started to sail back to the warning track, and then it had a second life, and out it went. And the Phillies, on the strength of yet another late home run, have taken the lead 4-3.
10: So one last chance for the Braves, bottom 10, two on, two out for pinch hitter Dom Smith against Andrew Painter.
15: Got the big board in center, and that is a strike, and that is the ball game. They win it on an ABS overturn for strike three, and the Phillies eke out the victory, and what a victory for Philadelphia. 4-3 to tie this series. The Phillies pull it out, and there will be a game three in Atlanta tomorrow.
10: After a second straight wild finish in Atlanta, ESPN baseball insider Buster Olney joined Hannah Storm on SportsCenter.
16: Redemption.
17: There you go.
16: Because you look at how the Braves scored the runs to take the lead in this game. First, it was a mistake by Alec Bohm, misplaying a bunt, making a bad throw, and then Bryce Harper misplaying that fly ball to right field. And then those two guys step up. Harper with a home run, Bohm with a home run. And how about the Phillies bullpen? The beleaguered bullpen, which has been such a mess here the last month. Andrew Painter comes out, shuts down the Braves down the stretch, and now we got a game three.
10: I'm Christine Lisi. 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First pitch for the Red Sox and Yankees is 40 minutes away. Sonny Gray, Max Fried. A night after Cam Schlittler's domination, New York hoping for something similar from Fried, says ESPN baseball analyst and two-time World Series champ David Ross.
18: Yeah, well, he's going to have to be good. I anticipate Aaron Boone going all in. He's got a fresh bullpen, Bednar, Hedrick on the back end, super fresh, and they've got their best lineup on without Aaron Judge, as Passan said. But these guys got to throw strikes. If they get the lead, it's going to be really tough. The Red Sox, on the other hand, also have one of the best bullpens, and they're really fresh. The Red Sox don't get the lead, it's going to be tough. The offense hasn't produced in September. They've been one of the worst offensive performers into this postseason. So, I see the Yankees not struggling, but we got a lot of lefties in the lineup that haven't played.
10: And the late news this afternoon, no Roman Anthony for Boston. The team removed the star outfielder from the wild card roster after imaging showed additional damage to some muscles in his right hand and right wrist just a month after returning from an injury in that area. The Bronx still buzzing after the amazing performance of Ben Rice and Cam Schlittler last night. So what could possibly be in store for Game 2? Let's head to New York for a preview of the game. Alongside ESPN baseball analysts Tim Kirchen and Eduardo Perez, here's ESPN New York host and Yes play-by-play announcer Michael Kay.
11: Well, thank you, Christine. It comes down to this for the Red Sox. The Yankees have a little wiggle room because they won the first game of this series. And the Red Sox look like they might be leaking some oil, especially with Roman Anthony going on the IL. How did the Red Sox get this done, Eduardo?
19: Yeah, that's a big question. How do they get it done? Look, Contreras is going to have to be a factor today. Rafaela has to be a factor. And they have to get on base. If they don't, I think it could be a very long night for the Boston Red Sox. And you could call it an end for the Red Sox because they have to deal with a very good pitcher, Max Fried.
15: And the Red Sox are going to throw Sonny Gray, who led the American League in wins this year. He went 18-5. The Red Sox went 21-8 in his starts. But we all know he's had trouble in this ballpark. His career ERA here is 5.95. That is the highest of anyone who's thrown 100 innings in this ballpark. So he's coming back to a place where he struggled, and they need a huge start from him tonight.
11: Now, sometimes we really do a deep dive into the numbers, and Max Fried is an extraordinarily good pitcher. He has the best winning percentage of any active starter right now. But Eduardo, the postseason numbers are not that great.
19: They're not, and they're hoping that he can be that big game pitcher that they signed him here to do in October. The one thing that the Red Sox are going to have to do is swing early. That's where he struggles on that first pitch. He always tries to get ahead 0-1. If the Red Sox are aggressive in their zone, they might have a chance. But right now, Max Fried has been so good with two strikes, he's going to have to nibble the corners really well and execute those pitches.
15: So his career ERA in the postseason is 5.31. That is the highest of the 59 pitchers who've thrown at least 75 innings in the postseason. However, his last eight starts, and you've seen most of them, Michael, 2.09 ERA, and the league has hit 1.99 against him. It's been really good lately.
11: Also, he's one of these veteran pitchers, and you see this all the time. Same thing with Tom Seaver. If you're going to get him, you're going to get him in the first inning. Eduardo, why does he struggle in the first inning? Is it because he has seven pitches?
19: It's because he has seven pitches, and he depends on command, and he depends on movement. And usually it takes you like 15 to 20 pitches to get used to being able to hit your spots and seeing what your stuff does on that mound. It completely plays differently than it does in the bullpen.
17: Right, and he's got a great move to first base, and he's a great fielding pitcher. One reason why he's got that ridiculously high winning percentage in his career.
11: And the bottom line, too, is this is a must-win for the Red Sox, so they're feeling some pressure, but if any team is built to handle it, it's the Red Sox. They were 14 games under 500, and here they are playing in the postseason.
17: Right. And Chad Tracy, their manager, said, we've been through an awful lot this year. We've won two in a row a lot of times this year when we've had to. Well, this is the ultimate. They have to win two or they go home.
19: But I challenge that comment because this is a different time of year. This is the postseason. The pressure's different. It's not like the regular season. And a lot of those guys in the Boston Red Sox clubhouse haven't been through a situation like this before, dealing with a number one as well at Max Fried.
11: Well, it's a beautiful evening here in the Bronx. The crowd is filing in. In fact, Chad Tracy said before the game, the crowd was a factory yesterday. They couldn't even hear each other. It was so loud, over 48,000 people. It'll be jammed again tonight. They're hoping that the Yankees clinch and move on to the ALDS against the Rays, and the Red Sox want to live to tell another story tomorrow for Game 3. So we'll be here. It should be fun. Back to you, Christine.
10: Michael, thank you. 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
6: The people who wrote Proposition 1, they're trying to fool us. Prop 1 says it allows abortion until fetal viability. Don't be fooled. Hidden in that fine print, Prop 1 redefines viability to allow abortion on demand for any reason, as late as the 7th or 8th month of pregnancy. So a premature baby who needs oxygen, not viable. A baby who'd survive with NICU support, not viable. 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Don't be fooled. Proposition 1 is too extreme for Idaho. 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
4: I'm Christine Lisi. 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Continuing to get you set for Game 2 of the AL Wildcard Series between the Red Sox and Yankees. First pitch is 27 minutes away. Sonny Gray and Max Fried on the hill. Boston will be without outfielder Roman Anthony tonight. Red Sox removed him from their wildcard roster after imaging showed additional damage to some muscles in his right hand and right wrist a month after he returned from an injury in that area. Only one option for the Red Sox in their 15th meeting this season with the Yankees, win or the season's over. Earlier today, third baseman Caleb Durbin spoke with Tim Kirkjian and Michael Kay.
5: Thank you, Christine. We are here with Caleb Durbin, the third baseman for the Boston Red Sox. Obviously, the outcome was not what you wanted yesterday. What was the whole experience like, first game of the wild card?
6: Yeah, I mean, good experience to get out there. Obviously, a hostile crowd. A lot of fun to play in those types of environments. Obviously, trying to get a big bounce back today. And we know we got our hands full with Fried on the mound, but, you know, we're looking forward to the opportunity.
7: Down 1-0 in a best of three. How does everything that you guys have been through this year prepare you for any sort of adversity?
6: Yeah, I think it's prepared us as good as, you know, any team in the postseason right now. Just with a slow start, you know, batting through injuries early, guys stepping up, and then going on a couple big runs. You know, we're going to need one of those, you know, right now to get through this. And the good thing about yesterday is it was 9-0, but it was the same as losing by one, you know, so it only counts as one loss. And we win two games in a row and we're on to the next round. So that's kind of our mindset right now.
5: Your journey this year has been incredible. You got off to a slow start. It's tough in Boston to get off to a slow start, and then you picked it up and had a really good season. What made that drive that you were able to do that and not say, oh, this is not my year?
6: Yeah, I think those doubts definitely creep in, but I think at the end of the day, I'm playing at this level because of those type of intangibles, just my willingness to kind of work through adversity and little things like that. That it's nothing new for me. You know, I've struggled before in my career, and it's different when it's in Boston, but you just take it one day at a time and one foot in front of the other and keep moving forward.
7: 14 under to 14 over in 62 days. How do you explain that?
6: Yeah, I don't know. I think we knew we weren't playing our best ball, and we knew when we were kind of scuffling in the beginning that our best baseball was ahead of us. And just knowing that and having belief in the talent that we have, because we do have a lot of talent, and, you know, we felt like we were underperforming. So we knew once we got in a rhythm and, you know, got in a groove that we'd take off.
5: Is it weird, any kind of connection with the Yankees? Because before they traded you to Milwaukee, everybody you spoke to, oh, we love Durbin. He's going to end up being a regular player for us. Do you think about that and you see the, you know, homegrown players that contributed yesterday?
6: Yeah, it's cool because I played with a lot of those guys in the minor leagues. So seeing them have big, you know, big roles with them now, it's something that at that time I envisioned myself being in a similar position as they are. So it's fun being on the other side of it and playing against them now in a big rivalry.
5: All right, final thing, what's the approach against Fried tonight?
6: Yeah, I think it's just work it at bats. Work it at bats. You know, if you know, whatever the game dictates, really. You know, hopefully we get up early and we can be aggressive and do our thing. But, you know, if we got to work at bats, then that will be the case. But it's just win each pitch.
5: Caleb, thanks so much.
6: Yeah, thanks, guys.
5: Back to you, Christine.
4: Michael and Tim with Boston third baseman Caleb Durbin. Time to welcome in former Major League manager Buck Showalter. Buck, let's start with Red Sox Yankees. How did you view Boston skipper Chad Tracy's strategy of taking starter Peyton Tolley out in the fifth last night? Reliever Eric Miller then proceeded to give up Ben Rice's first home run of the night.
8: Well, once again, we're in that result, you know, because it didn't work out. And everybody that manages or coaches understands that that's how it works. There's so many things that go on, Christine, behind the scenes that the fans aren't aware of. And as a manager, you are careful about telling truths that hurt innocent people. So you wear a lot of things. So when you see something kind of unconventional, you know there might be something else going on. So I try to keep that in mind. But, you know, you just got to grasp that there's a sense of urgency this time of year that if you feel something, you got to go for it. You can't play the long game anymore. It's a very short game, especially in these wild card playoffs.
4: Now, Mattingly and Tracy did impressive jobs this season, Buck, coming in during the season. How difficult is that to do and be successful?
8: Well, you know, a lot of these teams right now, the Red Sox are the little engine that could, and everybody tries to get that. You know, let's face it, the Dodgers are not going to be the little engine that could. The Yankees try as they may. But Milwaukee and Tampa have been able to get that feeling. So when you come into a situation, you've really got nothing to lose. You know, it's been, so everything you do is new and crisp. And sometimes just changing the mentality and the karma around your club, you know, and as a manager, you know that the shelf life of managers is going awry because as I tell the players, you know, you're going to mourn me for about 5 minutes, or you're going to wonder who the next guy is coming behind you. And you know that that's what you signed up for. So my advice to the managers is just go for it. You feel something, you got to go for it. It's not always going to be always going to end the way you want it to.
4: Now, Yankees skipper Aaron Boone last night, he left Cam Schlittler in for 117 pitches. Buck, when you were managing, did you have a pitcher, a starter, that you trusted like Boone trusted Cam last night?
8: Oh, yeah. Oh, yeah. You know, in order to manage a little while, you have to have good players, and I had good pitchers, whether it be Randy Johnson. And Randy Johnson was just warming up when it was, 120 pitches. So the pitch count thing has been a reason for people to base decisions on. But I think each the guys that manage them the best is each guy's different, and you've got to manage a human being and not some stat sheet when it comes this type of year. You know who you're going to trust. This time of year, you're putting people out there that you trust, that you're going to be able to put your head on the pillow in the offseason and know that I had my best bullet out there. And, you know, Cam was obviously a really good option to play and trust.
4: What did you think of Ben Rice's night? Like, 4 hits, 6 RBI, 2 home runs. Buck, you managed in New York. Of all the legends that the Yankees have had, Rice is the only one to have a game like that in a postseason. What went through your mind watching this kid?
8: Yeah, when you say that, Christine, that gets your attention, you know, because they've had some pretty good people come through there. But, you know, it's good. He's got it going on, obviously. It's good to him. Everything is coming up. And you ride it. As a manager, you don't overcoach that. You get out of the way. Make sure he gets to the ballpark every day and write his lineup, his name in the lineup. Now, my question is, what do you do for an encore?
4: Right.
8: Oh, my goodness. But, you know, I look at the way the rosters were constructed for this game. You know, one of them carried 12 pitchers, the Yankees. One of them carried 10 pitchers. The Yankees carried 10 pitchers, and the Red Sox carried 12. That's always very revealing to me when you see how the rosters are set up. And now with Anthony out, you know, the lack of a deep bench kind of puts the Red Sox in a tough spot. So, you know, you spend so much time trying to get those rosters. But with a three-game series, you know that you're not going to need as much pitching.
4: Now, both teams, Buck, struggled offensively, you know, to put runs on the board down the stretch. How surprising was it to you to see what the Yankees did at the plate last night?
8: Well, it's a whole new season. Anytime you go through a little tough spell with some phase of the game, you want to be able to break that, just break away from it. And, you know, this is a new season. Everything you've done in the past, you grind like heck. to get into the playoffs, and then you roll the dice. I used to kid with John Harbaugh with the Ravens. I go, man, you guys play once a week. you got an off week. Baseball, we play 7 days a week for 7 or 8 months. And now everybody takes a little deep breath, that workout before the playoffs start, and you've accomplished your goal, regardless of how you got there, to get into the playoffs and roll the dice. And now the sense of urgency just picks up completely differently than the regular season.
4: Buck, let's look at the Cubs-Padres series. Chicago, one of the best hitters in baseball, the NL MVP favorite, Pete Crow Armstrong. That team did nothing offensively in Game 1 of the NL Wildcard Series loss in San Diego. What changes would you make to that lineup to try and spark something tonight?
8: Well, I'll leave that in their hands. You know, everybody's got an opinion about, oh, you should do this and do that, and all of a sudden you get there and have to make that call in the eighth or ninth inning. It's a different cat. I think people, they go through a season to absorb that trust in people. And now if you start making all these wholesale changes just because of one game, but we also know the season's over if you don't change the tide. Christine, I will tell you this, that through the years, when a pitcher is on top of his game and a hitter is on top of his game, the pitcher wins. That's why it's at such a premium. So guys like, you know, like Armstrong can be negated with a above, you know, when you, teams are in the playoffs because they got great pitching for the most part. Absolutely. And that's what happens this time of year. You can keep one guy from hurting you. You know, you got these four fingers that you can put them on first anytime you want to, an unintentional walk. So the people hitting behind him, those type of guys that are having these big years, become even more important in the playoffs.
4: How would you describe the season the White Sox have had, going from a couple of 100-plus losses seasons to where they are now? What a story that's been.
8: Yeah, that's been fun. That's been a feel-good thing all year. And you just, you know, I know in Baltimore, we finally got the playoffs after many, many, many years. You know, just the feel-good of it. And then you want it to last so long. Christine, it's such a sobering feeling to come in a clubhouse after the playoffs and know that the season's over for you. And you just don't want that feeling to come. So the White Sox, I mean, they're lethal because they're playing with house money, and they're the little engine that could, and no one's expecting them to be where they are, and no one's expecting them to continue. So there's a certain freeness that players, especially young players, have when you have that mentality.
4: Buck, thank you so much. This was great. Thanks again.
8: Christine, thanks for having me.
4: Buck Showalter. I'm Christine Lisi. You're listening to Baseball Tonight on ESPN Radio. 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Sonny Gray and Max Fried, which brings us to our trivia question brought to you by Lids. 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Gray won 18 games this regular season, his first in Boston. Four other pitchers over the last 75 seasons won 18 or more games in their first season with the Red Sox. Who were they? Let's pause 10 seconds for station identification. 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